0: Koenig. She's put down 5 metres in Canberra territory. Couple of tackles left for the Roosters. To the left, Aiken. Short ball away, Amber Hall. Amber Hall stands and delivers. Back it comes to support now. As a shrugging away from a couple of tackles there, Parkey. Oh, Gallagher's got to hold on. And she does, 9 out. 3 in from touch in the northwest corner. Canberra just holding on. Played to Kelly on the last. Goes right, Kelleher. They're all stacked to the right. The kick over the head of the Canberra defenders. Bouncing, bouncing, bouncing. Touch in goal. 20-metre tap again for Canberra. What's the ruling here? Casey Badger says yes, 20-metre tap. 7 tackles set. 27 minutes left. 10-4 Roosters. Touchline, Kiana.
1: Yeah, John Strange doesn't look too happy about that. It's another 20-metre tap for the Canberra Raiders. Again, the Roosters just a bit messy with their end of sets.
0: Not much in either of those last two, Matthew, but Canberra will take the 7 tackles as they have it now. 32 out from their own line on play 2.
2: But just tell me, is it just me or are you, can you see a little bit of frustration growing in this Roosters team when they're in possession? It just shows just the Raiders just keep showing up and showing up. They create opportunities. The Raiders just snuff them out.
0: Here's Sophie Holloman, crashed to the ground by Nazio. Played to Shontae Temera. Goes left to Chloe Saunders back out there. Nailed 3 metres in Roosters territory. Shontae Temera goes right to Zahara Temera. Out the back they go to Blackwell. She turns it back on the inside. And a bone-jarring tackle head on 38 metres out from the goal line. That time coming through there for Canberra is Tafunga. Played to Shontae Temera. Goes left, Holyman. Marches over the 30. Great run by Sophie. She stands on the tackle. 23 out. Last play. Canberra down 10-4 in this prelim. It's played to Shontae Temera. Goes right to Blackwell. Runs it. A cutout ball. Comes out now to the right wing of Wiki. She flicked it in field. And the ball was touched in flight by the Roosters. That means it's going to be another set for Canberra. They'll get a scrum feed. 13 or 14 out from the Roosters line. Roosters 10, Canberra 4. The touch from Naibidi, 25 and a half to go.
2: Wow, again, that's a big play, isn't it, Andrew? And it was touched by Naibidi there. So just saw as it came out there. She flapped her hand. And that's a knock on.
0: Not a finger flicker like Ali Leotau last week.
2: No, it wasn't a finger flicker, but 12 metres out, they're taking the scrum on the 20-metre line, Andrew, so it'll be interesting to see what the Raiders can come up with this set.
0: 10 gone, second half. Picked up by Shontae Temera. Goes left Zahara, away to Gallagher, then on to the setter, Bobby Law, and she's taken 11 out from the Roosters line, 11 in from the eastern touchline, and this also where Canberra's had trouble completing. All played Zahara Temera. Goes right to Chloe Saunders up the middle, through Nizza, taken though by Nazio and Koenig. 7 out from the goal line. Shontae Temera. Left to Zahara. Then a delayed pass away. Left edge. As the tackle made on Preston. 4 out from the goal line. Played to Shontae Temera. Goes right. Saunders away to Holyman. Both front rowers. She shrugs away from one. Runs into Amber Hall. Parcel on the ground. Scooped up by Crystal Blackwell. 5 out. Goes to the left to Lily Boyle. And she's going to be held off. Close to the goal line. Does she get it down, Lily Boyle? Casey Badger's there. And says, oh, I don't know, we're going to go to the bunker. All
3: right. Liam.
0: Right next to the post as well.
3: No try. Think of one of the balls held up that stays on her foot on this side. Or if she gets it down once she moves to the other side of the foot.
0: So, 11 minutes gone, second half. A gallant effort by Lily Boyle into the defence of Nazio.
4: Clear contact here on Lily.
0: And Koenig.
4: Holding it in the right arm.
0: And she just kept going, Lily Boyle. Oh, on the foot. Does she get it down after that? Maybe she does.
2: I'm saying try, Andrew.
0: I think the crowd is too. I can see some waving green flags. Initially on the foot of...
2: Oh, it looked right there.
0: Oh.
2: Is that a... The only thing I see it holding up is her own arm. Oh, that's on the deck.
4: The ball is still up at this stage.
2: No, it's not.
0: He's not going to rule it. Kiana, how do you see it down there on the touchline?
1: I think it's just touched a blade of grass. I'd say try.
0: I don't think it sounds like he's going to overrule it. Liam Kennedy.
2: How long's the grass?
4: Just checking all available angles.
0: We're checking all available angles, Matthew. But I think it's going to stay 10-4 and play the ball. In fact, Well, Zahara Temra's got the ball as if she's going to take a shot.
5: We can see that the ball

0: is resting on top of the boot.
1: And yeah, it's not going to be a try. I thought she touched the grass too, I must say. Now we've got a head-on shot. I can't tell. It's so close.
0: Based on all available angles, the ball is held up. Decision made.
1: So she'll go back, Willie Boyle, and play a 10 out. She was back there waiting. I think she knew. 10-4 Roosters. Is Canberra coming to get the unbeaten minor premiers? Here at the Sydney Football Stadium. The ball played now to Shontae Temer. Goes right to Saunders. A settler up the centre from Chloe. Taken 3 metres out in front of the post. Last play, Canberra. What's the play here? Shontae Temer plays out the back to Crystal Blackwell. Turns it on the inside to Leanne Tafunga. I don't know who he was, but the Roosters said, thank you, we'll take that. Changeover. Four out from their own line. Roosters 10, Canberra 4. 11 minutes 20 gone, second half.
2: That's been a strategic play for the Raiders all night, Andrew. I don't think they've done a kick inside the 10-metre area all night. They run it on last play every single time.
1: Roosters new. Here's Isabel Kelly now on the left edge. Taken 22 out from their own goal line there by the second rower, Jordan Preston. Played to Nizza. Sends it right to Sergis. Good strong contact, but just keeps going. Great leg drive. Finally down 13 short of halfway, midway through the tackle count. Plays the ball centre field, Nizza. Sends the ball to the right edge as the Roosters get to halfway or just shy of it as the tackle's made here on Butler. Played to Nizza, goes left to Aiken. Short ball at the back. And Parkey now, straight through Blackwell. Sends the pass to a left. The Beattie can't handle it. It's been knocked on. Then ricochets off legs. Surely it was a knock on from Nivedi. It was. And it wasn't a great pass to her. It's going to be a Canberra scrum feed right on the Raiders' 30-metre line. 12 minutes 20 gone in a scoreless second half. Roosters 10, Raiders 4.
2: That's twice now, Andrew, in this second half, going down that left-hand side where Aiken's linked up with Parkey. I think what she needs to know is she's an incredible ball runner. Don't worry about the pass. Take the fullback on. It was early in the tackle count. That would have really given them some momentum in that set, no doubt at all.
1: Full time in the New South Wales Cup Grand Final. Congratulations to the Penrith Panthers. They've won the New South Wales Cup competition 36-6 over Newtown. They will now play the Redcliffe Dolphins in the state championship tomorrow week at Stadium Australia. Penrith earlier winning the Jersey Flegg Grand Final 62-16 over Canterbury Bankstown. What a day for the Panthers, and what a day for them tomorrow as they take on Newcastle at Stadium Australia. Now hitting it up is Sophie Holliman, but taken four short of halfway for Canberra. Play to Shontae Temera. Works it right to Crystal Blackwell. Dummied inside and ran straight there into the defence of Kelleher. Held is the call. 3 metres in Rooster territory. 12 in from the western touchline. Made to Temera. Sends the ball left away this time to the second rower, Charlotte Basham. Stands in the tackle. 37 out from the goal line of Koenig. Flat on the last. It comes to the left of Boyle. Then away Zahara Temera. And a little kick allowed to bounce here by Baxter, but a bounce to her. Sends the pass left. And Bridie Parker's going to be caught. 18 out from her own line. We've had 14 minutes of the second half. 10-4 Roosters lead Canberra. As now Corbin Baxter up the centre. Caught 25 out from her own line. Let's check in on the touchline. Kiana Takarangi.
3: Yeah, I'd like to see maybe a bit of a torpy or something. I feel like the Raiders need to challenge the outside backs of the Roosters a little bit more. It was a bit of a boring end of set there by the Raiders.
1: Here's Nivedi on her own 30-metre line. It comes left away to Kelly, who's been as destructive as anybody. Tackled 11 short of halfway by Basham. Played to Nizza. Goes right to Koenig up the centre. She goes into Holliman. And Shontae Temera, metre short of halfway. Plays it on the last. Nizza goes right. Jocelyn Kelleher. A midfield roost. Gallagher wants it. Waterman didn't get close. They've made an absolute mess of that. Isabella Waterman and also Sheridan Gallagher. Jess Serger swoops on it and scores a try, and that probably cost Canberra a grand final opportunity. Waterman and Gallagher just stared at each other and the ball bounced over Waterman's head. Serger says, give it to me. She scores. 20 minutes to go. Sydney Roosters now 14, leads Canberra 4, and is that the straw that breaks the Canberra Raiders back, Matthew Elliott?
2: Yeah, I think it is, Anna. And I was watching Jess Serger do that kick chase, and as soon as they let that ball bounce, she went from going running extremely fast to almost, she was a blur. She just hit the nos, as our old mate used to say, and my goodness,

0: That was just pure speed. That's what got that try, and also a poor decision to let that ball bounce. But
1: I was going to say, there's no try had one of those winger or fullback caught the football. But they just stared at each other, and Sergis couldn't believe the gift. 14-4 Roosters. Kick to come from in front. Touchline, Kiana Takarangi.
2: It was a huge kick there by Jocelyn Kelleher, and it's exactly what the Canberra Raiders needed to do to the Roosters down the other end of the field. But Jess Sergis is why she's one of the best backs in the game. She competes on everything, and it was a great try there by her.
1: Not bad, Kiana, is it? Sergis on the right, Kelly on the left.
2: Not bad at all.
1: They've played a fair bit of footy together. And here's Kelleher to put them up by a dozen with 19 minutes to go, right in front. 10 metres out, and Kelleher kicks the goal. So Jocelyn Kelleher, 2 out of 3. 3 tries to 1 Roosters. They're 16-4 leaders over Canberra. So just under 19 minutes to go. Now, coverage through until 10 o'clock tonight. We'll get the post-game reaction with Kiana on the field. We'll look ahead to tomorrow's game. Gold Coast taking on Brisbane, and also in the NRL, Penrith against the Newcastle Knights. And we'll get back to your text after the game as well on 0467 920 222. So Sheridan Gallagher lining up the kickoff. The official crowd tonight, by the way, 3,254. Well done to fans of the Roosters in Canberra, and look forward to you all paying me the debt. Here's the kickoff. A little pre-game sweep. I'm surrounded in negativity. As the Roosters return it now up to their own 20-metre line. With a 16-4 lead. I'm so interested now as how Canberra handles this. Koenig sends the ball left straight up the middle. Reema Butler through tackled. She's got support as well as they go over halfway. Tackle made now on Baxter. 5 metres in Canberra territory. The ball played Nizza. Sends it away right edges. Canberra get to within 35 of the goal line. Nizza sends it left to Aiken. Then out the back it goes. Through hands. It comes down to Isabel Kelly. Takes on Gallagher. Beats her easy. How she lost the ball. How Blackwell got an ankle tap on her. Kelly was going to score for sure and certain. And out it came with a knock on from nowhere. And somehow Canberra's still in it. Roosters 16, Canberra 4, 18 minutes to go.
0: Oh, Isabel, you didn't need to make, even though you were ankle tapped, you didn't need to try and make that pass at all. You could have just stayed on the ground, rolled over and scored the try.
1: She tried to link up with a winger, Naivety, but it spewed out of her hand. She didn't need to. She was going to score for sure. Mind you, a tough set now for Canberra. Coming out of their own area. They've got it 14 out from their own line. Bobby Law plays it to Gallagher. Sends a pass on the ground to nobody. They're falling to pieces here, Canberra. Goes right to Hollyman as Holly May Dodd comes back onto the field. Their 8th interchange. They have a couple to go. Shantae Temera. She sends it away left for the Raiders. But the defence, Millie Elliott is out there with Jasmine Strange. 19 out from the Canberra goal line. Played by Saunders to Gallagher. Goes left Sahara Temera to Law. Smashed to the ground. 28 out from the Canberra line. Lost the ball but touched, interfered with against Taryn Aiken. Penalty goes to Canberra. The 7th of the night. 27 out from their own line. 18 in from the eastern touchline. Roosters 16, Canberra 4 with 17 minutes to go. And it's just enough to keep Canberra interested, Matthew Elliott, as Gallagher finds touch up on halfway.
0: Yeah, Jess Sergis didn't need to do that. That was really poor discipline from her to pull that out. And, yep, Canberra, look, they're going to have to do something, Andrew, in this next 5 minutes to make this a game again.
1: So from the tap, Canberra gets 9 metres inside the territory of the Roosters as Preston plays it to Shantae Temera, goes right to Saunders, and Chloe Saunders is nailed. Elliott over the top, about along with the Tessa Bulle, 31 out from the goal line. Now comes right to Holly May Dodd. Right foot step into Elliott, taken 23 metres out from the Roosters' line. Canberra down 16-4. Shantae Temera goes left to Sahara Temera. Can't have ball away to Bobby Law. Steps into Aiken and Sergis and nailed. 8 metres out from the line. 2 tackles left for Canberra. Shantae goes right to Sahara Temera. Holds it up. Floats the pass away to Blackwell. Then a cut-out ball to Tafunga. Right footstep by Leanne, but straight into Kelly. 8 metres out from the line. 10 in front touch, southwest corner. Played on the last, Gallagher. She sends it left to Blackwell. Puts up the kick near the uprights, but that's a terrible kick. Taken by Aiken in goal. 20-metre tap for Canberra, for the Roosters. And a 7-tackle set. Roosters 16, Canberra 4, 15 and a half to go. As from the restart, great ground again here for the Roosters.

0: get to within 12 of halfway.
1: Yeah, one of the reasons we only saw the Raiders score one try last weekend, their attack, even though they got good shape, it's very east to west. They're not, no one's there straightening anything up at all.
0: Navidi plays it to Nizza, goes right to Millie Elliott. She's wrapped up 3 metres in Canberra territory. And in there was Dodd, centre field. Played to Nizza, goes left to Aiken, short ball away to Packy. And she loses the ball in the tackle. Canberra's going to come away with it. Gallagher picks it up, heads over the 30, straightens and caught 11 short of halfway. So they're getting enough possession to keep interested here, the Raiders. Played to Blackwell. She sends it away open side left as the tackle's made. 2 short of halfway on Wiki, who actually walks into Rooster territory and told to go back to the line. Plays the ball to Zahara Temra. Oh no, what's happening now? Let's play on as everyone had stopped. And Zahara Temra had to run into the defence. 9 metres in Rooster territory. 14 minutes 30 left. Rooster 16, Canberra 4. Now the right edge, Hollyman knocked to the ground. 32 out from the Roosters line on play 3. Shontae Temra. Set of field left to Zahara Temra. Then away it goes here to Preston. But Strange has done a lot of defensive work there with Nizza. 25 out from the goal line. Now Shontae Temra goes right to Chloe Saunders. It's one out stuff from Canberra. Tackled 16 out from the line, but there's a high tackle, so a penalty goes to Canberra. And it's right in front, 15 out. Not that they'll take a shot down by a dozen with 14 minutes to go. But again, another set on the Roosters' goal line.
1: Well, can they come up with something, Andrew, that's a little bit more threatening than what we've seen over the last 10 minutes? There's plenty of shape, plenty of movement, but no threat.
0: From the tap, it's Holly Mae Dodd running into Elliott and Koenig, 5 metres away. Shontae Temra goes left, Sahara with a cutout ball away. And they're getting it within a metre of the goal line, Canberra. More great defence and a one-on-one steal by Jess Sergis. The Roosters are just too good. They've got answers to everything and anything Canberra can throw at them. And they have it now, 11 out from their own line with 13 and a half to go, leading 16-4. Let's check in downstairs. Kiana Takarangi.
2: Yeah, big play there by Jessica Sergis. But the Canberra Raiders, they just don't look like scoring. Like we saw in the first half, lots of errors, not holding onto the ball, and, you know, a missed opportunity again for them.
0: Against this incredible Roosters defence, if not historic, what would you say earlier? They conceded an average of only 11 points a game. They've got nothing in attack to really trouble them. As now on the last tackle, it's Kelleher from her own 40, maybe just outside it. Kicks it downfield. They've looked horrible under the kick, Canberra. And this time, Wiki got nowhere near it. Navidi picks it up, goes left to Kelly. Then she turned the ball right to Kelleher, who goes without it. Blackwell picks it up, gets past Navidi. Now caught 34 out from her own line, 10 in from the Western touch line. Played to Zahara Temra. Goes open side left this time. And the tackle's going to be completed 5 short of halfway by Atessa Bulle. Now playing the ball was Waterman. Comes centre field left to Funga. Caught 8 metres or so in Roosters territory. 12 minutes 15 to go. Sydney Roosters 16, Canberra 4. NRLW Saturday on ABC Sport. There's a two-handed offload away to Shontae Temra. Got past one. Nailed again by Jasmine Strange. 24 out from the Roosters line. Southern end centre field. Played to Hollyman. Goes left to Hara Temra. Then away to a running Preston. Linked up with Gallagher. Gallagher runs straight and hard and nailed by Sergis. Right in front. But a high tackle from Jess. So a penalty goes to Canberra. And now a bit of push and shove in there featuring Bobby Law. So the penalty to Canberra. 10 metres out. 10 in from touch in the southeast corner. 11 minutes 40 left. 16-4 Roosters. They've got to somehow come up with a way to score here, Canberra, as it comes away right to Chloe Saunders. She's caught 3 or 4 metres out from the Roosters' line. Plays the ball to Shontae Temra. Goes right to Blackwell. Turns it back on the inside to Tafunga. And she's nailed by Koenig. 3 metres out from the goal line to her feet. Play to Shontae Temra. Short ball away. And darting over to score right between the posts for Canberra. I think it's Crystal Blackwell. In the 25 jersey, she gets a second. 11 minutes and 5 seconds to go. It's right in front. Try to Canberra. Sydney Roosters now lead Canberra 16 points to 8. The Roosters have been unable to put the Raiders away.
1: Yeah, Shontae Temra did a really good job here. And you have a look. She stands up, almost stops the play, double pumps. Straight over the stripe, Andrew.
0: So a try goes to the Canberra Raiders. And it was the pass from

0: Shontae Temera actually got it away to Holly Mae Dodd, who scores. Holly Mae Dodd gets the try. 16-8. Here's the kick from in front, and Zahara Temera nails it. It's now 16-10 in favour of the Roosters over Canberra as we go into a thrilling last 10 and a half minutes. Temera converts the Holly Mae Dodd try to the touchline. Counter Takarangi.
1: Great try there by the Raiders. The Roosters, to be honest, they are making their lives a little bit harder than it needs to be at the moment. They've stuffed up a few tries down the other end of the field, and to be honest, a few of their heads look like they've dropped a little bit. But we know they're a great team and they won't be giving this game over to the Raiders, that's for sure.
0: I tell you what, John Strange, their coach, might be a bit anxious, Matty. They've had so many chances to put them away.
2: We don't want to talk about alignment, Andrew, but did you watch the end of the AFL game today, the grand final?
0: I did not.
2: You did not? Well, Fremantle were up by 17 or something with about 5 minutes to go. So, I don't know, sometimes things just line up.
0: They do. And not, I watched the first half and then headed out here as Canberra has it. 20 out from their own goal line. They work the ball away to the right side. And that's a good strong run from Holly Mae Dodd, the try scorer, up to her own 30-metre line. Plays the ball to Shontae Temera. Goes right to Sophie Holloman. Bounced away from Nizza. It comes back at her. Held is the call. 11 short of halfway. Canberra with it. Down by 6. Shontae Temera. She sends the ball centre field left to Dodd. Quarter metre short of halfway. 9 minutes 40 to go. Shontae Temera sends the ball away left edge as Canberra get 10 metres into Roosters territory. It's on the last. The ball played by Saunders. Goes to the right. Gallagher puts up the kick. Naivety underneath it with a catch. 12 out from her own line. Ran across field and nailed. So a good set after points for Canberra. Roosters now 12 out from their own goal line as it comes right to Baxter. And this is where they've got to protect against the long run down the left side by Isabel Kelly again. As a replacement coming on now for the Roosters, Reema Butler back on the field. Roosters 28 out from their own goal line as Kelly plays it to Kelleher, goes right to Butler. Good strong run up the middle by Reema. Gained 10 post contact metres. Finally felled 8 metres short of halfway. Played to Nizza, goes left to Koenig. Crosses halfway, nailed 3 metres in Canberra territory. Last tackle, Roosters, who lead 16-10 with 8 minutes 45 to go. Kick from Kelleher. And sends it down the left wing. Isabella Waterman makes the catch this time. And she's tackled 31-32 out from her own line by Sergis. Finished off out there by Strange. Played to Zahara Temera. He sends it open side right. As getting nailed and shoved back there. Bobby Law lost heaps of ground as she ran sideways. Zahara Temera. Pass along the ground. Hollingman picks it up. And this has been an absolute mess, this set so far from Canberra. 29 out from their own line. They're in this. They're down 16-10. Crystal Blackwell sends the ball left towards centre field, but they're going absolutely nowhere, this set, Canberra. Well, it's going to be played by Dodd to Shontae Temera. Goes right to Blackwell. Dummies away into the defence. Taken, though, by Parkey. Too short of halfway. On the last, Shontae Temera goes left. Zahara Temera. It's a very shallow kick. Tackle made. And the catch taken by Parker, set sail downfield, but caught 31 out from her own line. Rooster 16, Canberra 10, 7 minutes 40 to go, Matthew Elliott.
2: Yeah, and again, look, both teams, Andrew, fatigue is really starting to get hold of them. Have a look, the Roosters are all bunched, but I can also say the Canberra Raiders aren't really flying up defensively either.
0: Here's Butler taking a metre short of halfway. Yeah, you'd rather be in front than behind, wouldn't you, going into the last 7.5 minutes of a preliminary final. As now the Sydney Roosters take it 8 metres in Canberra territory on play 4. Ball played now by Elliott. It goes to the right. Nizza to Aiken to Strange. Zahara Temera over there with Jordan Preston in defence. 31 out from the Canberra line. 13 in from the eastern touch line. Now played to Baxter on the last. A kick from Taryn Aiken. Down to the northeast corner. Gallagher. She's got it. 7 out from her own line. Then runs right across field. Trying to skirt on the outside of the defence but can't. And she's put to the ground. 8 out from her own goal line by Koenig and Kelleher. Plays it as it comes to the right side now for Canberra. Gee, this is a tough set. Play 2 and they're only 10 out from their own line. 6 minutes 40 to go. Roosters up 16-10. Canberra wanting a penalty. Wiki plays the ball now to Crystal Blackwell. Sends it away to the right edge to Funga. She's caught 18 out from her own line on play 3. Now short side right it goes. Away to Charlotte Basham. Beats Millie Elliott. But now it comes back out of 32 metres out from the Canberra line. Two tackles to go. Basham plays the ball, comes to the right to Sophie Holliman. She's over the 40 and wrapped up. Kelly over the top with Naibidi. Six short of halfway, 15 in from the Western touchline, played on the last. It comes from Barnes, away left Sahara Temera. Not a long kick by any means, and it bounces down here for Parker. She's up over the 30, her own, and caught 35 out from her own line.

0: Is Naivety in centre field. Kiana tackled 8 metres in Canberra territory. Midway through the tackle count. 16-10 Roosters lead in the prelim. Now Keely Nizza at a dummy half. Gains about 8. Stands in the tackle. 32 away from the goal line. 5 minutes 30 to go. Roosters by 6. Taryn Aiken hands it off on the inside to Stranger. Don't argue. Gets away from Saunders, who comes back at it with Lily Boyle in defence. 28 out for the goal line. Last play, Roosters. Comes left. The kick from Kelleher. Flying through Naivety. It's down to the right wing. Taken, though, by Mackenzie Wickie. She's got a 12 out from the Canberra line. 5 minutes left, Matthew. 16-10, Roosters lead.
1: Well, I didn't mind what the Raiders did.
0: Oh! Bang! There is a massive hit. Coming 16 out from the goal line by Olivia Koenig on Leanne Tafunga. That was as big a hit as we've seen all day in Canberra, now 18 out from their own line.
1: Oh, that's a large sticker left there by Koenig. But in the last set, the Raiders tried to go up the back of the ruck and they got a little bit of joy. They just got to get some speed there, Andrew.
0: So now Canberra get to within 12 of halfway. Two tackles left for them. It's played and it comes to the right. Chloe Saunders, these one-out hit-ups though from Canberra. 5 short of halfway. Last tackle. They've got to be creative here to beat the Roosters. 4.5 to go, and it's a midfield bomb by Crystal Blackwell. Coming across Naivety, they let the ball bounce. It sits up, and it's tapped straight into the hands of Naivety, and she's got a beach one wrapped up 15 short of halfway. They're the breaks that Canberra's not getting. Roosters 16, Raiders 10, 4 minutes to go. Hope you're enjoying the action of the NRLW preliminary final here on ABC Sport. With Matt Elliott, Kiana Takarangi, I'm Andrew Moore. Kelly plays the ball to Kelleher. She sends the ball away to the left side as the Roosters get 8 metres in Canberra territory. And a penalty given away by Charlotte Basham.
1: Hit prop, Andrew.
0: And it goes to the Roosters, 7 metres in Canberra territory. It kind of plagues the NRLW season, hit drops. And this time, another one. And it wouldn't be surprised if Charlotte Basham ends up on report. But a huge penalty conceded. With 3 minutes 30 to go and the Roosters up 16-10 and the great field position they'll now have.
1: Yeah, Andrew, and sometimes we see some actions around that, like people they're trying to draw a penalty. That was an out-and-out hip drop and a really poor execution.
0: So Jess Sergis was the player, the recipient of it. Still down with the trainer. Down to you, Kiana, on the touchline.
2: Yeah, just watching closely. I think she's okay. She's shaking it off, but I think it's good she's giving her team a well needed rest. The girls look out on their feet, the Roosters.
0: They do, but Canberra, since scoring, have not thrown a lot at them.
1: I was just reinforcing what I've been harping on about and what Kiana just shared. They're both teams. There's no petrol left out there at all.
0: So this will chew up a bit more for Canberra as Kelleher finds touch. Not a great kick. 36 out, though, from the Canberra goal line. Kelly will take the tap. Eventually, time wasting, comes right to Amber Hall. The veteran forward up the middle, still going, still going, still going. You get the feeling she could just carry them all day. Finally put down 20 out from the goal line. Played to Nizza, sends it right, Kearney. Typical great game from Olivia. Tackled 12 out from the Canberra line. Plays it to Nizza. Goes to the left to Aiken. Short ball away to Amber Hall. She's got 3 or 4 on her back. Stands up 2 metres away from the goal line. The Roosters looking to get through to the grand final here and now. Koenig sends it right to Butler looking for a second. Saunders is there with Dodd in defence. 3 metres out from the line. Now the ball played to Keely Nizza. Sends it away left to a running Taryn Aiken. Straight through and she puts the Roosters into the GF. Taryn Aiken over to score. 2 minutes 20 to go. Roosters 20, Canberra 10. Game, set, bingo. The Roosters are into a second straight grand final having been beaten by the Broncos a year ago.
1: Yeah, Taryn Aiken comes across the back of the ruck, Andrew, down this left-hand side. They'd used Amber Hall in the last two sets for some powerful carries. And she just used her, just double pumps. That creates the space. The defender drifts off, and she goes over, shows some great speed. almost untouched. And as you said, Andrew, that one seals the game.
0: The Roosters will play Gold Coast or Brisbane. That to be determined tomorrow afternoon. Touchline, Kiana Tagarangi.
2: Yeah, you could see Crystal Blackwell had her eyes on Amber Paris Hall. She

0: wasn't even looking at Taryn Aiken, but Taryn scored in all four games against the Canberra Eels.
1: Score against the Canberra Eels.
0: The Canberra Raiders, she had to get over the line there.
1: So try. There's some clarity there, Kiana.
0: Lots of clarity. Go the Eels.
1: Try scored by your former club. So now Jocelyn Kelleher, 18 out, 20 in from the Western touchline. The Roosters to remain unbeaten. Clock ticking, a minute 26 to go, and Jocelyn Kelleher will take a week and a half with this kick to chew the clock down and still placing it. 20 to 10 Roosters. In the end, it's not been their best effort, but maybe bustled into some mistakes by Canberra. They've seemingly had a number of opportunities to ice this game and needed to wait till the 68th minute. Taryn Aiken, what a tremendous footballer she is. Here comes Kelleher, 20 in from touch. She strikes it and missed it across the face. Yeah. No goal. She's only two from four. 20 to 10, Roosters lead Canberra with 55 seconds to go. But Taryn Aiken, along with most of this Roosters team, will be on display at the 2026 Rugby League World Cup. You'll hear every game, men and women's, right here on ABC Sport. It kicks off on October the 15th at this very ground with the men's game between Australia and New Zealand. And this could be, at least in the men, Padre, the closest World Cup we've ever had.
2: Yeah, I'm really looking forward to it, Andrew. I think men and the women, it'll be really interesting to see, you know, who steps up. Obviously, there's been a little bit of movement of talent from one nation to another, so I'm looking forward to it.
1: Short kickoff from Canberra. Had the chance to come up with it and fell all over it. So the Roosters will get a scrum feed on halfway. 44 seconds to go. Roosters 20, Canberra 10. Yeah, and to me, it's who can challenge Australia or New Zealand. Oh, we've got a captain's challenge here.
3: We have a captain's challenge from Canberra on the decision of double knock-on, first knock-on off them.
1: I don't know they're going to have much joy, but only 38 seconds to go. Yeah, who can step up and challenge the Gillaroos and New Zealand?
4: We've cleared all aspects of play prior to this point. The ball has been knocked back by Canberra.
1: And then a knock-on by
4: Chloe
1: Canberra.
4: Chloe knocks the ball on with her left hand towards the opponent's dead ball line. The captain's challenge from the Raiders is unsuccessful.
2: There's 38 seconds left there.
1: Yeah.
2: And the result...
1: Well, you know my thoughts. I think players should be arrested for challenging when the game's over. So, Sydney Roosters scrub feet on halfway.
2: Who do I think can challenge Australia and New Zealand?
1: Well, I think that's going to be an interesting thing. Can any team step up?
2: My first assumption is no. Not because the talent isn't there. It just hasn't been developed the way that it has been in the men's game. But it's on the way, no doubt, in my mind.
1: And the best chat with Cassie Staples, who's playing for Fiji in the World Cup. First time they've ever qualified. Counter, I won't bring up where the Cook Islands are.
0: Yeah, no comment.
1: Okay.
2: That's awful.
1: As it comes away to the Roosters. Well, I said I'm not going to bring it up. 5 metres in Canberra territory. But Fiji qualifying for the first time in the women's is awesome. And Cassie Staples, what a wonderful, wonderful representative of women's rugby league, let alone for Fiji. As now the Roosters 9 metres in Canberra's half. Koenig is down. She'll waste time. Finally plays the ball. Keely Nizza sends it left to Millie Elliott. She's over the 40. Wrapped up. 35 out. The Roosters jump for joy. They're into yet another NRLW Grand Final. Yes, they've been made to earn it tonight. Sydney Roosters 20, beat Canberra 10. Here's the Roosters theme song of the SFA.

0: Yeah, what a 24 hours for this club. The Sydney Roosters into the NRL Grand Final, now into the NRLW Grand Final, and this is... It is what I love about sport, Matthew. We can see the Roosters so jubilant and the emotion on the other end of the scale with Canberra.
1: Yeah, and the reason why Canberra devastated, Andrew, is that they were in that game.
0: They had chances, didn't they?
1: And they had so much effort that they put into it. They just didn't execute at the right time. So I can get their disappointment. I reckon the Roosters got some work to do.
0: 4-2 for the Roosters. Jamie Frassard scored in the 3rd minute, Reema Butler in the 20th, Jess Sergis in the 50th, and Taryn Aiken in the 68th minute. Jocelyn Kelleher, 2 goals from 4 attempts, an unsuccessful challenge. For Canberra, tries to Crystal Blackwell in the 33rd minute,

0: Holly May Dodd in the 59th. Zahara Temera, one goal from two attempts. Charlotte Basham on report for a crusher in the second minute. The penalties finish 9-7 to Canberra, but the Roosters turn a 10-4 halftime lead into a 20 points to 10 preliminary final victory over Canberra, and they are the first team through to the grand final before a crowd of 3,254 here at the Sydney Football Stadium. Isabel Kelly, she'll be a very proud captain of the Roosters, no doubt. She's been there and done it all, and she's with you now, Kiana Takarangi.
1: Yes, joined by Izzy. Izzy, congratulations. Off to another grand final. How good did that one feel?
2: Oh, that was tough. I think we made it very hard for ourselves, to be honest. But, no, it was great. I think it's great to get the win in those tough games, and you learn a lot, you know, as a team in them.
1: What were some of the things that you reckon you need to work on moving into next week's game?
2: Look, I think defence, we were so good across the whole park. I think completion was probably a big thing. We kind of got a bit of white line fever in some of those. But, look, I think for me to be really proud of with the girls is our defence. It was relentless in every single part of the field.
1: Absolutely. Now, you went really close to scoring a try on the left-hand side. Talk us through that moment. I reckon if you just fell, you probably score it.
2: Crystal, just right there on my little ankle tips. But, nah, that's all good. I think we had a number of girls that really stepped up tonight. I think, you know, our middles are relentless. You look at Millie, who's, you know, unfortunately retiring at the end of the year, but she just shows up and keeps working hard and hard. So really proud of them.
1: What's it like playing beside someone like Millie?
2: It's so motivating. I think when you see the work that she does outside of playing and what she is as a role model, but also who she is as a mum. I think, yeah, just having someone like that around your group, it just makes you even better as a team.
1: Well, enjoy this win and all the best for next week.
2: Thank you.
0: Yeah, they'll be so determined, the Roosters. They're unbeaten to this point last year, but were knocked over by the Broncos in the NRLW Grand Final. They may well play them again with the Broncos next week. Tomorrow, I should say, taking on the Gold Coast Titans. And just trying to, because Kiana is such an angelic person. She's hugging everybody out there. And just put your hand up if this one's for an interview. It is. It's with her bestie, Corbin Baxter, the Roosters fullback. Lives to fight another day, Kiana.
1: Yes, I'm joined by Corby Baxter, my best friend. I'm just showing her my shirt because I've made a that's my best friend shirt. But congratulations. How did that win feel?
3: Thank you. It was tough. We really had to work for it, but feels good.
1: The Raiders made you actually work for it. They didn't go down without a big fight. What was the chat like at the half?
3: We felt like we were on top, even though they scored that late try in the first half. Our defence was really strong, just probably weren't able to ice off some opportunities in attack. But, yeah, we were really positive at halftime.
1: Now, moving into next week's game, how determined are you to make sure you come away with a win after, you know, a disappointing loss in last year's grand final?
3: Very determined. You know, we try not to think about that, but I think that's sort of in the back of our minds. We really want to make sure that we finish off the season. We've been strong all season, but none of that matters if you can't finish it off. But, yeah, we've got our processes and we're going to be focusing one step at a time.
1: Will you guys be watching the game together as a team tomorrow, and who would you rather play?
3: Oh, they're both going to be really hard to come up against in the grand final. I mean, yeah, either one, I think it'll be a great match.
1: We'll rest up and all the best for next week.
3: Thank you. Thanks, bestie.
0: It's Corbin Baxter with Kiana Takarangi. They're besties, they're business partners. They've seen a lot together over a long period of time. And Corby just taking a closer look now at Kiana's T-shirt. And it's up to photographer Tucker to capture that image as well. 20-10 it was, Sydney Roosters. Into the grand final, beating Canberra. We'll get another one or two with Kiana, and then she'll join us up here for the post-game show. The Roosters, look, they're too good in the end, and it's what impressed you most about them? Was it the opportunities they created in attack or their defence?
4: No, definitely. You know, what was just shared there by Corbin Baxter, their defence was what stood out tonight. Their execution and attack was nowhere near, you know, what we've seen in recent times, Andrew. But some of that was also down to the Raiders' defensive game. I really liked, I've already talked about Olivia Koenig and how the impact she has. I also thought that Jasmine Strange had a really good game defensively tonight.
0: You didn't, she what?
4: She just came up with some really key individual plays that, you know, a lot of people can walk past.
0: Well, Sophie Holliman gave it everything for Canberra, not only tonight but all year. The Queensland State of Origin front rower. And Sophie's with you now, KT.
1: Yeah, with Sophie here. Sophie, you had an awesome game out there. What are the emotions like right now?
5: Oh, devastating. I think we came into this game with so much confidence, and I think, like, obviously first half wasn't the way we wanted to start, but I'm so damn proud of the girls in the season, and to look around and be here at a semi-final is pretty incredible. So obviously didn't get the win, but very, very proud of the girls.
1: Where do you think maybe the game got away from you guys?
5: Definitely how we started. Just obviously, like, our connection and defence wasn't good enough. And, trying to play off the back of a, you know, Roosters line speed the way it was challenging. But in saying that, like, our second half was really good footy. And, I think, like, obviously you get 7 minutes to play, and unfortunately we didn't play that 70 today.
1: Now, you guys have had an outstanding season. You must be super proud for you guys to get all the way to this point in the season.
5: Yeah, definitely. And I'm really excited, for Canberra Raiders and playing our very first prelim and semi, and being able to, continue that into the coming years with the group of girls that we've got is super exciting. And, yeah, I'm really proud of them.
1: Now, you guys have had some awesome support both this week and last week with all your Canberra fans coming out. How much does that support mean to you and the team?
5: Oh, it means the world. And to be honest, like, looking up and seeing the sea of green is it's incredible. So we'll get around the fans now and thank them for the support this season. And, look forward to coming back next year stronger.
1: We'll rest up, and congratulations on an awesome season.
5: Thank you so much.
0: Sophie Holloman there with Kiana Takaranga. We might get one more from the Roosters, and then Kiana can join us back upstairs. But that's the attitude that elite players have, isn't it? What's your emotion like? Devastated.
4: Yeah.
0: And you can be proud and devastated all at once, and that's what Sophie enunciated out there, the Canberra front rower.
4: Yeah, what she also was clear about, there's an interview coming, Andrew.
0: And this is one of the best players in women's rugby league, Olivia Koenig, down there with Kiana Takaranga.
1: Yes, joined by one of the best players in the game. They said that, not me. But Liv Koenig. Liv, huge win for you guys. How much did that one, how good did that one feel?
6: Oh, it felt really good. Just, you know, a wave of relief. We've worked so hard this year, and, we just had to really focus on today and getting the job done and working on the little 1%. And looking forward to next week.
1: They definitely made you guys work hard for that. How did it feel out there?
6: Yeah, they always do. Raiders, they give it to us every time we come up against them. They're a really fit pack, and I think it's always a great battle against us two teams. So, yeah, like you said, they really made us work hard for that one.
1: Now, Millie getting her 50th game. How big of a part of the team is she to you guys?
6: Yeah, she's huge. You wouldn't think that she's only hitting 50 now. She's great. She's so influential in our team, and it's sad to see her go.
1: What would it mean to you guys to get the win for both Corby and Millie finishing up?
6: Yeah, I think it would mean everything, you know. Like I said, two very influential players of our team, and it's really sad to think that we've got one game left with them. But, we'll really make the most of it this week and rip in and work hard and get the job done for them.
1: All the best next week.
6: Thanks.
0: All right, we'll see you up here, Kiana, with Olivia Koenig. Down there, the Roosters lock. What a great player she is. And no man of the match award offered by us tonight. But Maddie, if you were to give one, and you're contemplating the top three players from the Roosters, who would be uppermost in your mind?
4: Well, I've already mentioned Jasmine Strange and Olivia Koenig, and I find it very hard to go past them. If I had to throw another one in there, Isabel Kelly, even though she blew a try, yeah. she came up, you know, with the try pass to start the game, and her stuff, that break she made as well in the first half, that really turned the whole momentum of that half around.
0: All right, on the text line 0467 920222, and your text welcome over the next 20 minutes or thereabouts. Luca reckons the Roosters team song has to be one of the worst of all time. What, you don't like the line, the red, white and bluesters, Luca?
4: Can you sing it for me? Just for I can't remember it.
0: I will at 10 o'clock, at quarter past maybe. Hello, Andrew. The Queensland Cup was a pulsating culmination of the season. Redcliffe came back from 12-0 down after 10 minutes and an 18-12 deficit after half-time to prevail 28-18, sending the Dolphins true believers into raptures. Sam Elliott was anointed as the Duncan Hall medal recipient. Now for the Panthers. Good on you, Troy. Thank you for that summation of the Queensland Cup Grand Final. And, yes, very much looking forward to that state championship to be played tomorrow week at Stadium Australia. That will kick off Grand Final Day, normally just after 1, about quarter past 1, 20 past 1, something like that. Myself, Maddie and Michael Carrianis will call that. Then the NRLW Grand Final between the Sydney Roosters and question mark, either Gold Coast or Brisbane. That'll kick off sometime after 3. Brett Sprigg on the call there with Jada Taylor. And congratulations, by the way, to Jada making the Prime Minister's 13 team to play PNG next weekend over in Port Moresby. But Jada will be, so she plays that game on

0: Saturday, but will be back on deck with us on Sunday. So
1: there is apparently the flight is coming home Saturday evening.
0: That could be why. Thank you for absolutely eliminating the mystique. But yes, Jade will be back with us on Grand Final Day, and Kiana Takarangi for the NRLW Grand Final with Spriggy. Then we'll bring you a preview of the NRL Grand Final between the Roosters and either Penrith or Newcastle, all the pre-game entertainment. And we're confirmation of who the entertainment is, apart from the Aussie rock stars like John Stevens volunteering?
1: Well, apparently, because... Now, I'm trying to remember the person's name, the lady's name that pulled out.
0: Yes, Tones and I, was it?
1: Tones and I.
0: Is that right?
1: That's it. Which is...
0: And they've got a hit single, Dancing Monkey or something? Dirty Monkey? Hey? Dance Monkey.
1: I would just get Dennis to do the grand final. That's who I get to do it.
0: Well, he's doing shows all week.
1: I know.
0: Sydney.
1: Yeah, but...
0: Bridge Hotel.
1: I'd have him on the centre stage.
0: Yes.
1: Next to Jimmy.
0: Dennis... Den Dog and Barnsey.
1: And Barnsey.
0: Is that what you're suggesting?
1: Good name for a band.
0: Den Dog and Barnsey. I think Barnsey's probably had a bit of success with bands and band names over the years. He's probably all right.
1: Oh, okay.
0: Yeah, I'd just stick with him. But yeah, well, Dennis is in form. He's going to be performing all week, so why not? Tracy from Gympie says, thanks, Mr. Moore. My girl has graduated as well. Go the kids. Yeah, 100% Trace. What a huge week for anyone, wherever you are in year 12. And like very, very moving. And it was weird being at the graduation day for my daughter, Eliza Maddie, because the assembly that our school put on, got to say, was unreal. They did such a great job. There were various performances and all the certificates handed out to 200-plus Year 12 kids. But the emotion from the parents, and a bit like Janine and I, it was our last one going to school. It really hits you like a ton of bricks. You've been through that four times, right?
1: Yep, that's right.
0: Because there's a bit of joy, and then there's, oh, crap, that's over. That part of your life's over.
1: Well, I actually found it really fun, all of them.
0: Yeah.
1: It was just being in the environment, and I guess all except probably one of my daughters was a bit of a social centre, so you just had to sit there and sit back and enjoy the whole vibe of it. But, yeah, I really feel... Yeah, I can sense the pride that you have, Andrew, and I get it.
0: Yeah, but also, you know, young people often get a bit of a hard time. Kids aren't like they used to be, blah, blah, blah. We had over 20 at our place last night. They were the most, boys and girls, the most beautiful, polite.
1: For an 18th birthday.
0: Friendly, yes. It was nothing like 18ths that I used to go to, including my own back in the day. They were an absolute joy. So credit to all the
1: students. Woo.
0: Yes.
1: They were an absolute joy.
0: They were.
1: How do you mean they were an absolute joy?
0: They
1: didn't burn your house down, is that?
0: There was not a drop of alcohol, and we had it there if they wanted it. They're 18-year-olds. Not one drop of alcohol. We heard my sister and I in the end were looking out for swear words. Just please be normal, kids. We've heard two. Nothing offensive. They were there till 1 o'clock, not making much noise. They were amazing.
1: Did you have security or something?
0: No security. Well, it was me. Can you imagine how frightening that would have been to anybody?
1: Wow, that's impressive.
0: Tomorrow, by the way, I'll catch up with David Cement Gillespie. Now, he could do security anywhere. Great man, David Gillespie, and what a great player. I'm going to talk to Cement about the 1996 Grand Final, won by Manly over St George. Remembering that 1976 Grand Final, we spoke to Manly hooker Max Krillich. Last week, we spoke to the winner of the 1986 Grand Final for Parramatta over Canterbury Bankstown in Zip Zip, the great Steve Eller, and David Gillespie. Tomorrow, about the 1996 Grand Final win by Manly over St George. It wasn't without its controversy, as you remember, Matthew, on the stroke of halftime. Matt Ridge, was he held by Nathan Brown? Not so, said referee David Manson, and Manly scored. It was a huge play.
1: Do we have to talk about that?
0: We may also chat with Jason Saab, the Manly Warringah flyer, who's going to represent Lebanon at the upcoming World Cup. And we'll learn off Jason if we can tee that up for tomorrow, exactly how that has taken place. 0467 920 222. The Sydney Roosters through to the grand final of the NRLW, beating Canberra 20-10. Just on the Raiders, Matty, were there individuals who impressed you more than others tonight?
1: Yeah, absolutely there were, Andrew. You know who really is? Lily Boyle coming off the bench. When she comes on, I kind of feel like they need to leave her out there for a little bit longer. She lights up their whole you know, their whole attack and defence. But I've got to say, just over the last, Chloe Saunders, just, she is so impressive.
0: Yeah.
1: I mean, she's a rep player in my view.
0: Yeah. Yeah, very, very good. The one part of thought that they struggled with tonight was in their back three. Just under the high ball, they didn't have anything. Sheridan Gallagher was looking around, especially with Isabella Waterman. That one that led to the Surges try was hugely significant in the outcome of the game.
1: Well, when you got Taryn Aiken kicking the ball as well, you can't afford, you know, to be hesitant about. You're better off dropping it than letting the ball bounce. And they learnt that the hard way, didn't they?
0: Kiana's back.
1: Oh.
2: Hello.
0: Hello. Look, Roosters, they got the job done. But listening, you have really been affected by the, what was it, the gibbous moon or gibbous moon or something?
2: I forget. I wrote it down.
0: You couldn't be bothered looking it up again. No, don't worry. Who cares?
2: My big notebook. I need to find it.
0: I think it's a full moon tomorrow too.
2: Yes.
0: Yeah. Gibbous.
2: Gibbous something.
0: Whatever. I'll let you be our moon expert for the evening. But yeah, the Roosters, just judging by the interviews that you did out there, they know they're going to have to improve next week, but they got the job done in the end. They're through to another GF.
2: Yeah, exactly right. I was talking to Liv a little bit after the interview, and she was saying that the week off was good, but they all got sick. There was a whole heap of them that were sick.
0: Right.
2: So I made the comment a few times that they looked a bit fatigued and flat, and that was probably a little bit of it as well. So, yeah, she said that she knows they've got to be better next week if they're going to get it done, but it was a bit different seeing them play today. I don't know if there was, I don't know, sharp.
0: Wonder if the week off messed up with their timing or something like that.
2: Yeah.
0: Well, it might be different after a 27-round competition, but after only 11 rounds, maybe it's not the ideal thing.
1: I would also say Canberra's defensive scramble and resilience. Yeah, you would have thought that they would, like with the game that we called last week against West Tigers, you know, you would have thought the West Tigers would have scored with all the field position they got. And obviously they don't have the same strike. But I saw them frustrate the Roosters today with they just kept showing up. It was like, come on, we're there, let us score.
0: It's amazing though, isn't it? Men's or women's footy, there are certain teams that make the other struggle. And Canberra should have beaten the Roosters at Canberra Stadium earlier in the year. Roosters 122-18 coming from behind. And here it took till, what, the 68th minute for it to be settled. So there's something, counter, about the Canberra game that worries the Roosters.
2: Yeah, definitely. And I feel bad for saying that Roosters were going to win by 26. I think that was a long way off. They definitely turned up, but I think it was their... They just couldn't hold the ball. That first half was way too costly for them, and unfortunate they couldn't get a little bit closer.
1: Yeah, they were able to recognise that. And in saying that, the Roosters did bomb a couple of, like,
2: yep.
1: Just scored
2: three,
1: try.
2: At least. Yeah, exactly right. Yep.
0: The good news is, while your clarity was a little bit awry in your prediction of points margin, you did finish third in our sweep about the crowd figure.
2: Perfect. Third.
0: Yeah. You know what you get for that?
2: Nothing.
0: Yeah. You were third. I may have won it. Jared, a.k.a. Jar Jar, from our social media team, came second and you were third.
2: It was a big crowd.
0: Yes.
1: Does that mean I was first?
0: You, my friend, were second last. The only person you beat was the Den Dog in our little sweep. But, yeah, officially the crowd, 3,254. It is weird. I haven't been here for a standalone NRLW game in the past. I know they've had them here, but it is weird being at this stadium and not having 20, 25, 30,000 plus.
1: Well, as I say, I'm looking forward to when that happens.
0: Yeah.
1: And it's on the way. We've just got to give these athletes the opportunity to prepare in the way that they need to and start to sort of give some more gravitas to the game.
0: 0467 920 222 on the text line. G'day, Andrew and team. Rooster supporter Alan from Junction Hill. Great win by the Rooster girls tonight. Canberra gave them a good run for their money. I think that will remind the Roosters that they can't take any team for granted. Hoping for a double victory next week. Yeah, what an incredible weekend coming up for you Roosters fans. Alan, thank you for your text. Maury, yes, go the Den Dog. He'd rip it up to put it on stage at the grand final. Cost the NRL a few bucks and a few beers tossed in. Mark from the Central Coast, Dennis would pay them. It would cost Peter Vlandis naught.
1: Do you reckon he'd have the whole kit there, you know, with the the mouth organ and the guitar and the drums and everything. He'd be doing it all himself.
0: Oh, look, I hope not. I hope it's the Kiss method. Especially if he's performing with Barnsley. That's a tough one to keep up.
1: You're getting that wrong. Barnsley's performing with him.
0: Yes. Have you asked Barnsley that?
1: Yeah, I just gave him a call.
0: Did you? And he said, yeah, I'd love to perform with Dennis.
1: Yeah.
0: I think it's a different Barnsley you've been in contact with, not the great Jimmy.
1: Jimmy. No, it wasn't Jimmy.
0: Oh, no, Nathan, was it? The former centre?
1: Yeah.
0: Around the grounds today, New South Wales Women's Grand Final. Mounties defeated Newcastle 22-6. Congratulations to Mounties. So that is a win of sorts for Canberra, Mounties being their feeder club. Jersey Flegg Grand Final, still can't believe their scoreline. Penrith over Canterbury Bankstown 62-16. And in the New South Wales Cup Grand Final, Penrith impressive as well, beating Newtown 36-6. In the Queensland Women's Grand Final, really tight. South Logan over the Burleigh Bears, 31-30. And in the Queensland Cup, the Dolphins came from behind to defeat Sunshine Coast 28-18 to win the Queensland Cup competition. Well done to the Redcliffe Dolphins, who will now play Penrith next Sunday, tomorrow week, in the state championship. And in the AFL Grand Final, Brisbane Lions 96 defeated Fremantle 89. And I think we talk about this every year going into a state championship. Like, the main goal of these players and clubs is to win the New South Wales or Queensland Cup. So you can't really celebrate all that much knowing that 8 days later you're going to be on the biggest stage in the game.
1: Yeah, we've asked those questions after the game, and a couple of times there's been a couple of confessions that we probably over-rejoiced in the victory. It'll also be very interesting, Andrew, because just to see that Redcliffe team and the amount of NRL players, because normally there's only maybe 4 or 5 NRL players in a team that comes and plays in that game, Andrew, so it'll be interesting to see whether they've got a few more available.
0: All right, we've got 4 or 5 minutes here, Kiana, tomorrow. Let's start with the NRLW preliminary final. Gold Coast Titans against the Brisbane Broncos. And speaking to Jamie Chapman earlier, they want to smash away that, you know, little sister, big sister thing. And the Titans have been the form team all year alongside the Roosters. But can they keep it going against Brisbane tomorrow, who have hit form at the right time?
2: It's going to be a very interesting game. I can't wait for it personally, but I don't know who's going to win. I'm not going to give you
0: No one knows who's going to win, Counter, but I'll back you to give us a clear answer as who you think will win.
2: I would like the Titans to win. Uh-huh. I think the Broncos will win, however.
0: Okay, so you really do have splinters up your kabushki, don't you? What about you, Padre?
1: Tegan Levi is going to have an absolute blinder, and she's going to take the Gold Coast.
0: She's going to end Ali Brigginshaw's career.
1: Yeah.
0: Wow. I agree. I think Gold Coast has too much strike power. Whereas, you know, I've just called Canberra here with a lack of strike power against elite defence. Gold Coast, they're like the Roosters. They can run up 30 or 40 in no time. And I think that strike will be on force, and Brisbane might struggle to go. I'm going to give you one prediction, though. One try for the Broncos to be scored by Chelsea Lenarduzzi. I love Chelsea
2: Lenarduzzi. Ooh. She your favourite?
0: She scored last week too, I think, didn't she? Coming off the bench. Chelsea?
2: I think so.
0: She's one of my favourites. I've got many favourites. What about when I've thrown down to you with Olivia Koenig and said one of the best players in the game, and you've said that it was a weird way you said it to Olivia. Is that because she's humble, or you thought she should have been rated higher than just one of the greatest players?
2: No, it's because she's very humble. The way she was looking at me was like,
0: stop it.
2: Yes, stop it.
0: Stop it, kid.
1: I thought you were saying, I don't think you're the best player. They do.
0: Yes. Oh, there's also that.
1: That was my
2: interpretation. Sorry, no, not at all. I definitely rate her. She's up there for sure.
1: Yeah.
0: Can you believe that they reckon you're that good? That is how it sounded.
2: No, it wasn't like that at all. She knows that as well.
0: Mm. Mm. Well, we can be in touch with that. Like, if Matt's got, you know, contact with some sort of Barnsley out there in the world, he'll have one with Olivia. All right, NRL preliminary final tomorrow, 4:05 kickoff at Stadium Australia, Penrith against Newcastle. Matty, Penrith obviously overwhelming favourites, but the Knights have been the giant killers. They've been the feel-good story. Can they go one step further tomorrow or not?
1: Yeah, Penrith know they can as well. That's why they're going to be really prepared for it, because the Knights are a super dangerous team. They're going to challenge you in different field position than any other team does in the competition, and they certainly got the weapons to go on with. And

0: I think there's some vulnerability in the, you know, in the edges of the Panthers, you know, the outside backs defensively. So I think that's a major challenge for them on both sides of the field.
1: Okay. What do you reckon? Who's your tip counter and why?
2: Oh, I'd love to see the Knights win. I think a lot of people would. It gets a bit boring, Panthers winning all the time.
0: But then I think
1: not if you're a Penrith fan, or you're my absolute champions.
2: No, I know. I would like to see the Knights win, but I think the Panthers will be too good.
0: So if the Panthers make the grand final, are you going to take a pillow to the grand final just because you're going to get bored with it?
2: Yeah, I'm going to wear a Roosters shirt, I think. I'll be a Roosters fan.
0: Oh,
1: wow.
0: Gee, you butts. Wow. You okay, Andrew?
1: It's funny, though. I sit here and this means absolutely nothing. I think the Roosters beat Newcastle, but I think Penrith beat the Roosters if they're playing in the grand final.
0: Yeah, and again, you know what it is? You think it's like, that's why I love this time of the year so much. You're just guessing what the result's going to be.
1: Do you realise we just guess with every game from March and February?
0: Oh, sometimes you've got a little bit of strategic.
1: An educated guess.
0: Yeah.
1: Yeah. Andrew, congratulations to the Panthers. Too big, too strong, too fast for my beloved Newtown Jets. Oh, John at Maroubra, yeah, that would have been a tough day, but very nice of you, mate. Just like DCE, Millie Elliott's final NRL game will be in a grand final. What a pair of champions these two have been, says Frank. Quite right, along with Corbin Baxter, another absolute champion of the game. Did she like your shirt?
2: She loved my shirt.
1: Yeah, okay, loved it. Okay, I beg your pardon, didn't mean to undersell how wonderful that was. All right, that just about takes us out from the Sydney Football Stadium. The weather held, that was the good news, although it's considerably more chilly than it was earlier today, where it reached, you know, very hot in some parts of Sydney, that's for sure. But temperatures now down to about the mid-teens. We'll be on air from midday tomorrow. We've got a massive day. NRLW preliminary final from 1 o'clock at Robina, Titans and Broncos. 4 p.m. the NRL prelim between Penrith and Newcastle. We'll have you covered from midday. Luke Lewis and Michael Carrianis will join me at Stadium Australia. And incidentally, for NRL Monday from 6:30 to 7:30, Ruan Sims will be along to announce the winner of the Ruan Sims medal on NRL Monday. That's for the NRLW Player of the Year. Kiana, pleasure as always. Catch you next Sunday.
2: Thank you. See you then.
1: Bye-bye. Thank you to you, Padre. See you next weekend.
0: See you. Bye.
3: Budging on the blind side.
4: Teachers have got to be explained to kids that every time you buy a scratchy, you're not going to win. There are some times when you don't win. And you can have a run that obviously in time will be offset by a winning streak.
3: Ryan HG.
5: You just have to wait.
4: You just got to wait.
5: And patience.
4: Patience.
5: And you treat the losses with the same degree of enthusiasm as you treat the wins.
4: That's right.

0: So it will be Penrith to kick off, running left to right as you look at your radio, defending the northern end of Stadium Australia. Jeez, I reckon this crowd's like 60,000 here.
1: It's massive.
0: It is huge, if not more. And it'll be Newcastle to get first use of the footy. And I'm with you with what you said when the crowd was half this size, Louis. It is all Newcastle.
1: I remember going downstairs just before this kickoff, and it was Newcastle everywhere. And just think that half of the people still aren't here.
0: So here's Dylan Edwards to get us underway. Referee Jared Sutton gets us underway. And the kick heads down to the southeast corner. It's very dark here at Stadium Australia. Callan Ponga with the catch. He gives the pass away left, and Tyson Frizzell charges into Sorensen and Henry and taken 18 out from his own goal line. Plays it, they work it left to Dom Young. What about the roar of the crowd here? Young gets past one, now stands in the tackle, 28 out from his own line on that eastern side of Isaiah Crossland. Goes short side right again for Newcastle. And taking the tackle here is Jermaine McEwen, 15 short of halfway. Now back centre field left to Matt Croker. He's claimed 10 short of halfway centre field, southern end, played to Crossland, all goes left, and the ball's been spilled by Tyson Frizzell, and knock on from Newcastle. In their first set, they can't complete. Louis said they've got to keep the mistakes to an absolute minimum. That's a horror start. Penrith will get the scrum feed, 10 metres in Newcastle territory. 1 minute gone, no score, and the Panthers will feed the scrum.
1: Well, this is the problem with this kind of weather. That ball's a little bit slippy. That only just hits his chest there on Tyson Frizzell, and then it comes out of his hands, and it's a drop ball on what, play four, coming out of Newcastle Knights territory on the very first set. That's what you can't do with this Penrith side. If you give them a leg up, they'll make you pay every time.
0: First scrum, unsuccessful. We're going to repack it.

0: Dylan Edwards with the feed. And this is a modern-day scrum, isn't it? A fullback feeding it, and the hooker pack in at lock. Here, Mitch Kenny, he picks it up and goes left to Tom Jenkins, and Milky's caught 30 metres out for the Knights line. 20 in from touch, Eastern side. Great early chance here for Penrith. Kenny, short side left to Sorensen. He runs into the defence there, headed by Croker and Frizzell. 22 out for the Newcastle line. No score. The ball goes to the right. Cogger, pass away to Liam Henry. Henry's going to be taken. 16 out. You can hear the chant, Newcastle, Newcastle. But it is Penrith with a footy. Inside ball, the Otter. He's taken 11 out, right in front of the southern goalpost. Played to Kenny. Got away now to Cogger. He got a short ball on Sorensen. Sorensen's nailed by McEwen. Now three out for the goal line. On the last, it comes to the right. Crossfield kick by Jack Cogger. He's flattened as he kicks it. The ball is picked up by Newcastle, and the Knights have it 3 metres out for their own goal line. Francis Manu Leleua has it. About 12 in from touch, western side. So the first crisis averted for the Knights. Now it's Marju on play two. He's tackled eight out from his own line. Two and a half gone. And there's no score here in the preliminary final. Winner to face the Sydney Roosters next Sunday night here. Crossland dummy half. He sends it away centre field right for Newcastle's Gagai. And he stands in the tackle on his own 20-metre line. Four tackles into the set. Now comes away to the right edge for Newcastle. They have it about 27 out from their own line. Cody Hopwood takes the tackle. Now on the last. The kick downfield from Sandon Smith. Down the throat of Dylan Edwards on the Penrith 20. He heads over the 30 and he's going to be confronted by the chase. Nearly broke free. Nine short of halfway. No score. Three gone.
1: Well, that's one of those sets there. The Newcastle Knights just had to take their medicine. They come up with a nice kick and got the kick chase right. But they've got to get back into this arm wrestle now. They've got to defend this set here. The Panthers already up over halfway.
0: They're to-o in centre field. Taken 8 metres in Knights territory on play three. Mitch Kenny dummy half. Comes to the right now. Hitting it up is Blaze Talangi. Crossland over the top with two others. 32 out from the goal line. Plays the ball now to Kenny. Goes right to Isaiah Yeo. Angled run from Isaiah. Feld 24 out from the Knights line. 20 in from touch. Western side on the last. It comes left. Cogger. The kick from 21 metres out of the wing of Dom Young. Up they go. Taken here by the Panthers. But Young's there in defence with McEwen, and they thwart the Panthers' raid 1 metre out from the goal line. Still no score, 4 minutes gone. Let's check in on the touchline, and we do that with Michael Carriano.
2: And a penalty against Tyson Frizzell for a late tackle on Jack Cogger. It was slightly late. We saw the kick pressure earlier from Matt Croker in that first set of the game, and that went unpunished because that was a perfect time tackle by the Knights locked forward. But Tyson Frizzell, a little bit late there, ended up in push and shove between Cogger and Frizzell, former Newcastle teammates. But they're going to go for two here, the Penrith Panthers. Just on the crowd, Andrew, whenever there's a Panthers cheer around the stadium, they're drowned out by the Newcastle faithful.
0: Yeah, it really is noticeable, even from up here. So Dylan Edwards to line up this shot. And look, there wasn't much in that, but Tyson Frizzell not having a good start to this game with the drop ball that has placed Newcastle under all this pressure. And now Dylan Edwards, no Nathan Cleary, named on the bench. Edwards, 16 out and 17 in from the eastern touchline.
1: I'm going to say I disagree with that penalty because we talk about going up and then just pushing, making a tackle and taking the ground. He gets into a position, tackles him, takes the ground. No one's in a dangerous position there. Shouldn't have been a penalty.
0: Not late, in your view?
1: No, I don't think it was late at all. Home miles will not even put pressure on kickers anymore, at all.
0: Here's Dylan Edwards. No score. 5 minutes gone for first points for the Panthers. Right foot kick. They lose a lot with no clearer kicking goals, that's for sure. Here comes Edwards. He moves in with a right boot, strikes it, and it's a shocking kick. Across the face, no goal. And this could be a hugely significant aspect of this game. No recognised kicker for Penrith. And remember, Paul Alamotti's not fit. He's not playing. So it's up to Dylan. Kalen Ponga, a 20-metre dropout. And he boots it as far as he can over the 30. The ball caught 25 out from the Penrith goal line by Cole. He sends the pass away to the right side. And it's Henry who's caught 12 short of halfway. No score, nearly 6 minutes gone. Kenny, he sends it right to Moses Leota. And Ivan Cleary's use of his bench will be absolutely fascinating here this afternoon. Five short of halfway, Leota plays it to Kenny. Goes right to Liam Martin. He's caught 2 metres in Knights territory. Centre of the park, put to the ground there by Fletcher Sharp. Now to the left, Isaiah Yeo. Left foot step, straightens. Frizzell's over the top. And a couple of other defenders there, including Sharp. 10 metres in Knights territory. Penrith with a footy. Cogger. He puts boot to the ball on play four and it bounces to Ponga.

0: one out from his own goal line, put on a step, but Liam Martin hits him heavily with Talangi 11 out from the ninth line. 15 in from the western touchline. All the play so far has been in Newcastle territory. As now Marju caught 18 out from his own line. It comes open side right to Dom Young. He works his way 28 out from his own line. 6 minutes 40 gone and a scoreless start. Newcastle and Penrith. Play to Smith. Goes right now to McEwen. He's nailed by McLean. Mid-quarter halfway. Knights half. Now they work it right to left. Through hand. Sharp to Ponga. Then he got the ball away to Bradman Best. Straight past Talangi. He's over the 40. He's got Marju to his left. Turns it back on the inside. Racing away is Manu Leleiua. And Newcastle open the scoring. The break from Bradman Best. Backed up superbly by this Boone Young second rower. Francis Manu Leleiua. He's over. 7 minutes 15 to go. The majority of this 60-odd thousand crowd on their feet. Knights 4, Penrith 0. Kick to come, Luke Lewis.
1: Yeah, well, the first time they get an opportunity here, the Newcastle Knights, to shift coming out of their own end. They love playing on this left edge, going to Bradman Best, and it's just Bradman Best on Blaze Talangi. He uses his strength and his speed, gets on the outside, and there's Newcastle Knights players just pushing up and everywhere. And Manu Leleiua is the man who gets the ball back on the inside. This is just brilliant work purely here from Bradman Best. And that's poor defence there from Blaze Talangi. They'll continue to go there all night. And we heard the stats last time when Michael Carriana spoke about it. Newcastle love to score tries outside their 40. Brilliant work from the Knights.
0: 4-0 they lead, touchline to the aforementioned MC.
2: Yeah, no other side scores as many long-distance tries as the Newcastle Knights. And Blaze Talangi, we spoke about it pre-game, his defensive deficiencies. And you know what Newcastle's strengths are. That's their edge. And that was a poor miss one-on-one against Bradman Best.
0: So Sandon Smith now, 19 metres out, 14 in from the western touchline. Newcastle, remember they've come from 7th. They lead the minor premiers 4-blot. We've only had 8.5 minutes. Here's Sandon Smith now. A real mixed bag. Moves in with a right boot. Smith strikes it, likes it, kicks the goal. Good start from the halfback. Newcastle 6, Penrith 0 after Dylan Edwards missed a pretty comfortable shot from next to the post that would have opened the scoring for the Panthers.
1: Tell me that ain't set up right and come left all night until Nathan Cleary gets on the field, because you can see that you've got Jack Cogger there and Blaze Talangi, and they are off a little bit in defence together. They've got to continue to go there.
0: So now I'm sure that's part of their tactic, especially with Bradman Best lining up against Talangi. That's chalk and cheese right there. Here's the restart from Dylan Edwards. Sends it down to the southern end of the ground. Southeast corner again to Kalen Ponga. Fields it a foot out from his goal line. Sends it left to Cody Hopwood. And this 20-year-old front rower, he's taken 14 out from his own line. Remembering Trey Mooney is injured and Jacob Saifidi suspended. So a great interview with Jacob by MC in the Sunday telly today, who said, "I'm surprised they only got 4 weeks for that high tackle on Luke Laulili against the Warriors." Very honest from Saifidi. As now it's Frizzell. He's caught 27 out from his own line for the Knights, who are playing with their tails up here. Crossland goes left to Sharp to Manu Leleiua, the try scorer. He's caught on the left edge. 12 short of halfway. 14 in from the western touchline by Mitch Kenny. Now played to Crossland. Goes right to Fletcher Sharp. Slinks up with Smith to Ponga. Ponga out wide to Gagai. Gagai got it away to Dom Young. Young puts in a kick over the top. Crossland, I fear, was offside. Taken by Edwards anyway. He gets away from two. Dylan Edwards, what a great player he is. Terrific run by him to turn defence into attack as he's caught 6 short of halfway. And over the top there was Matt Croker with Cody Hopwood. Now Penrith get it back in decent field position. To'o in centre of the field. He's caught 3 metres in Newcastle territory. Knights 6, Panthers 0. 9 minutes 45 gone. Penrith work at right edge to Lange. Stands in the tackle. Held is the call. Now on the deck. 36 out from the goal line. And a set restart comes in here for Penrith. That's the first of the game to either side. And Penrith 28 metres away. Now the ball played by Henry to Kenny. Goes right to Yo. Out the back from Cogger to Liam Martin. Liam Martin's going to be wrapped up by Best and Sharp. 18 out for the Knights line. 15 in for the western touchline. To the left they go. Yo, short ball away, Henry. He's nailed 9 or 8 metres out from the Knights line. Chance for Penrith to hit right back here. Played to Kenny. Goes to the right to Isaiah Yeo. Straightens himself and nailed. Five out from the line in front of the right upright of that southern end of the ground. Played to Kenny. Comes to the right to Cogger. Links up with Dylan Edwards. Short ball to Lungy, but he does it off low to Toll, and he got a high shot. Penalty goes here to Penrith. So the Panthers' second penalty of the day. And it's five in from touch in the southwest corner of the ground as it was Talangi hit by Bradman Best. Very gentle high tackle, if you will. Penalty only.
1: Yeah, I agree with that. Very gentle. Maybe a penalty sufficient with a little bit of a tap to the head. But I'm just going to see who's going to put this attack on for Penrith.
0: No, Nathan Cleary lifted on the bench. Here's Liotta tacking 7 metres out. From the Newcastle line, 6-0 Newcastle lead to the early try. Here's Cogger turning it into Liam Martin. Martin's knocked to the deck, 5 metres out for the Newcastle goal line. Plays the ball to Mitch Kenny. Flat ball left to Liotta. Taken by Ponga in the front line. 3 metres out from the goal line. Three tackles into the set. Kenny goes left to Yeo. Short ball away, Henry. Great defence again. Cuts him down. 4 metres out from the goal line. Now they work it to the right. Cogger, stab kick, flying through, unmarked, no one anywhere near him. And the try score by Blaze Talangi. Where were the Newcastle outside backs? Perfect kick from Cogger, and Blaze Talangi was the only player anywhere near it. Try to Penrith, they do hit straight back. 12 minutes gone, Newcastle 6, Penrith 4, the kick to come, try to Talangi.
1: Yeah, beautiful little kick here from Jack Cogger. He sums it up absolutely perfectly. He can see there's no one in the backfield. He can feel the pressure coming from the inside. And I was saying, this, he just has to get this put down right, Blaze Talangi. He does that simple. And I tell you, there was dead set no one around. What was doing there?
0: What happened there?
1: Where was Callum Ponga? He was just disappeared.
0: Where was Ponga? Where was Barju? Where was Best?
1: That was so bizarre. Like, usually you see someone chasing back, but brilliant kick and great finish there from Talangi.
0: I know we've asked often enough over the years, where's Louis? But this time, where are the backs? Touchline, Michael Carrianis.
2: Yeah, beautiful vision there from Jack Cogger. Callum Ponga goes the other side of the play and just gets caught around the post area. He's nowhere in shot. Paul play there, positional play from Callum Ponga. And Greg Marzu up and trying to shut the play down defensively. So nice bit of vision there from Jack Cogger.
0: Yeah, that was brilliantly done by Cogger. Now Dylan Edwards, 19 out, 13 in from the western touchline. More difficult position than the penalty attempt he missed. 13 minutes gone, Newcastle 6, Penrith 4. NRL Sunday on ABC Sport. You're with Luke Lewis, Michael Carrianis, I'm Andrew Moore. The winner of this, feed the Roosters next week. Here comes Dylan Edwards with a right boot. How trusty is it? He strikes it. He likes it. He's kicked that one, Dylan Edwards. That'll give him confidence, and we're locked at 6. Penrith and Newcastle, 6-6 after 13 minutes and 14 seconds. Around the grounds, AFLW at 16-16 between the Swans and the Brisbane Lions at Henson Park in Sydney. So we know on grand final day, state championship will be Redcliffe against Penrith. NRLW Grand Final will be the Sydney Roosters against the Brisbane Broncos, and the NRL Grand Final will be between the Sydney Roosters and Penrith or Newcastle. Our coverage with all three games being called live. No ads, of course, on the ABC from midday. Kickoff taken by Cogger. Gives it left to Moses Liotta. Good, strong run. Managed to get straight through Hopwood, and now taken 18 out from his own line. Frizzell was in there with Croker and also Cody Hopwood. As now Penrith send it left edge. 25 out from their own goal line. Ball played by Henry. Comes left edge to Sorensen. Starting today instead of Papali'i. Tackled 34 out from his own line. 13 in from touch eastern side. Kenny goes right to Casey McLean. And Casey's taken 6 metres short of halfway. 20 in from the eastern touch line. Penrith with it. 6-6 against the Knights. Here's Yeo up the centre. He's taken 2 metres in Newcastle territory. Southern end of the ground. Played on the last to Kenny. Goes right to Cogger. He puts boot to ball. High kick this time to the left wing of Marju. Under pressure as it turns out. Taken by Talangi. He flies over the top of Marju and then the ball's lost forward as he tried to link up with Moses Liotta coming through. Change over to the Knights. 15 out from their own line. 14 gone. It's 6-6 the score, but all of a sudden, Penrith playing with a bit of confidence, Louis.
1: Yeah, nice kick there. Well, beautiful chase. But what about the air there from Blaze Talangi? He just gets unlucky. He doesn't realise that Bradman Best is behind him, and he just gets that pass all wrong and goes forward. But I tell you what, it was building nicely there for the Panthers.
0: So now it is the Knights Right in centre field, heading up over there, 20. Croker tackle, 23 out from his own goal line. Dummy half crossland, goes right to Smith, away to Young, and Dom Young's tackle, 30 out from the Knights line, 15 in from the Eastern touch line, and has to go back a pace or two and play at the crossland. Does so on that Eastern side, comes from right to left, through hand, sharp away. He got the pass on to Manu Leleiua, tackled, 32 out from his own goal line, the try scorer. Now a kick downfield from Sandon Smith, and the ball has backspin on. It'll be recovered by Jenkins, 12 out from his own line, 10 in from the Eastern touchline. Looks to be a good chase, and it is. Jenkins will play 25 out from his own line. And about 20 in from the Eastern touchline. Plays it to Cole, goes left to McLean. Casey got straight through one tackle attempt of Croker, and now claim 32 out from his own line. Plays it. Centre field right to Brian To'o. He's wrapped up 10 short of halfway. Penrith 6, Newcastle 6, 15 and a half minutes gone. As now they work it right to the try scorer, Talangi. Stands in the tackle, now on the deck, right on halfway, right in centre field. It's played to Kenny. Goes left, Leota. Another great run by Moses. Caught 38 out from the Knights line. Played and lost it. He tried to play it too quickly, I reckon. And Jermaine McEwen up in his face, push and shove. Leota made contact with McEwen's chin, and we'll see how they go about separating these players. With the score locked at 6, 16 gone, let's go down to the touchline, Michael Carrianos.
2: Yeah, obviously Jermaine gave Moses a serve. Moses is obviously a brute on the field, but he's pretty mild-mannered, doesn't usually react to too many things. So just did there, there was a nice little push and shove there. The penalty to the Newcastle Knights, but nothing further than that. Just on Nathan Cleary, he just spent about a minute kicking the ball with the trainer. So there wasn't much velocity behind the kicks, but was kicking the ball with the trainer.
0: Okay. It'd be such a weird thing for him to be on the sideline, like in the kit. He's obviously missed games before, but it must be a weird feeling for him. As Sandon Smith finds touch on the eastern side, 32 out from the Penrith line.
1: Well, it's funny, he just doesn't know what to do because he's up and he's down, and he's up and he's down. You can see the nerves are sort of sitting in there, and he wants to get out in the field, but he's got to be smart about it too.
0: Tap taken, Gagai goes left to Jermaine McEwen. Tackled, 28 out from the Penrith line. 6 all, 16 and a half gone. Knights on the attack. Comes to the left, sharp away to Ponga. Ponga accelerates, but he's going to be dragged down. 21 out for the goal line by Talangi and Cogger. And then his momentum takes him well off the mark. And he'll go back and play 20 metres out. Bradman Best in a dummy half. Goes to the right, open side, sharp. Then back in centre field, Hopwood. And he's caught by Yo, essentially. 17 out from the goal line. The Knights work to the right. Frizzell to Smith. Back on the inside it comes. Gagai ran right across field. Ball's lost backwards. Knocked down by Cogger. Dived on by Ponga. 30 out. So it's going to be 6 more tackles for Newcastle. After Cogger got a hand to it. And they start a new set. Out of dummy half, Fletcher Sharp. He's caught 25 out from the Penrith line in front of the Northern Post. Mitch Kenny was there. That Newcastle chant reigns supreme here at the moment. Smith, an inside ball to Frizzell. Gets to within 17 of the goal line before he's tackled. 6 all, 17 minutes 30 gone. Ball played, it comes left, Sandon Smith. Away to Cody Hopwood. He's taken 10 metres out for the Penrith line. Crosslander dummy half. Goes open side right. Centre of the ground to Smith. Then away to Ponga. Cut out ball finds Gagai. Puts it on the toe looking for Dom Young. But he knocks it back in the field of play, but it's already gone touch and goal. It was not a good kick by Gagai. And it'll be a 20-metre tap and a 7 tackle set for Penrith. Nice idea, but poorly executed. And now from the restart, it's McLean who's wrapped to the ground by Croker and Crossland. 28 out from the Penrith line. Play quickly to Cole. Goes left to Jenkins. And Louis, he's caught 34 out from his own line for Penrith.
1: Yeah, well, Newcastle look better when they set up that right side and they come back to the left. That's what they've got to continue to do. They had the numbers there, the Panthers, and they just went for that kick and it was a low percentage play and they couldn't get it right and they give away a 7 tackle set. And here Penrith are now making easy metres.
0: They're 44 out. Isaiah Yeo, another easy 10 metres. Finally claimed 31 out from the Knights line. 2 tackles left for Penrith. Scores locked at 6 after 18 and a half minutes. Cogger, short side right. Offloads to Liam Martin. But Liam Martin's confronted and tackled there by Bradman Best. He plays at 18 out on the last. Edwards goes left to Cogger. Cogger, plenty of room to move. Crossfield kick, danger time. But the ball is beautifully caught by Gagai and the Knights have it. 3 out from their own line with scores still locked at 6 here at Stadium Australia. Play to Sandon Smith, goes right to Dom Young, and I feel like Newcastle starting so many sets pinned down deep in their own territory here. Play to Smith, goes open side left this time. And it's the other winger, Marju, who's caught 18 now from his own line. Played again to Smith. Short ball right, McEwen. You can hear the grunt as he hits the defence. And he's picked up and driven into the ground. 22 out from his own line. Newcastle really pinned down. Crossland goes across the ground. Set of field left to Croker. Caught 31 out from his own line, but this is the last. So they need a big...

0: Held up here by Hopwood. Best comes in as well as Frizzell. 14 out from the goal line. Three tackles to go. Leota goes left. Through hander goes Cogger to Cole. Left foot step by Jack Cole. Nailed head on. Nine out from the goal line by McEwen. Played in the southeast corner to Kenny. Goes right to Cogger. Drifts across field. Ball away to Dylan Edwards. Edwards accelerates. Caught over the top by Sharp. Seven out. Last play, Penrith. Six all the score. Kenny goes himself. Puts in a stab kick. Ricochet rabbit off Newcastle's Tyson Frizzell. Dived on in goal by Croker. Goal line dropout Knights. It's all Penrith at the moment. Six all the score, though. And we've had 21 minutes of play.
1: Well, they look tired at the moment, Newcastle. Their body language isn't great. And they've been under the pump. And they've been struggling to get out of their own end. Now, the biggest thing for Newcastle, and it's really important, if you're getting locked down in that 20-metre, 30-metre zone, and you get a big kick, your kick chase has to be perfect, and there's leaving too many holes there at the moment for the Panthers back three.
0: Kalen Ponga, a short line drop out to the eastern side, but it wasn't even contested. Easily taken by Jenkins. Penrith only 12 metres out as a new set begins. Can they hit the front here? Cole goes right to Liam Henry. Henry's caught 7 metres out from the Newcastle line. Plays the ball now in the southeast corner to Kenny. Goes right to Yeo. Turns it into Leota. Crossland first to greet him with Hopwood. 3 metres out, right in front of the southern goalpost. Penrith on the attack. Kenny goes right. And now Cogger turned it into Liam Martin. Crosslands there with Hopwood again. And also lending a bit of support there was Frizzell. 9 out from the goal line. Penrith swing it left. Yeo got the pass away. Henry taken 3 metres out. Last tackle, Penrith. Plays the ball to Kenny. Comes to the right to Isaiah Yeo. Out the back to Cogger. Floats a cutout pass away to Lungy. Quick hands away to Toto. Cuts back in field. Knights disappear in defence again before in came Francis Manu Leleura over the top. Changeover, one out from the Knights line. Somehow Newcastle's holding on down there. Six all the score, 22 gone. Touchline, Michael Carrianis.
2: Oh, they're just clinging on at the moment, the Newcastle Knights. They're out on their feet. And as you alluded to moments ago, Andrew, it feels like the whole game has basically been played out of Newcastle coming out of their own end, but they've done exceptionally well. But they've got to find a way to get the ball upfield. As Louis said, it's going to come back to some good kick chase.
0: Well, we're calling our positions on the 40-metre line at the northern end. I feel like, other than the try, we've seen about three plays down there. It's all down at the southern end of the ground as Young plays it. And it comes right edge this time for Gagai. Caught 24 out from his own line. Midway through the tackle count. Newcastle and Penrith locked at six. This is Lachlan Crouch on the field. He's taken 34 out from his own line. Comes left to Sharp. Runs back to the right, passed off the ground to Smith. Pass is knocked down, I fancy, by Cole. It is. And that's going to be a very fortunate six more for Newcastle as they'll get a scrum feed. That's twice that's happened. One off the arm of Cogger and now of Jack Cole. So the Knights are scrum feed. 33 out from their own line. We've had 23 and a half minutes and it's Penrith and the Knights six apiece.
1: Well, we know how good Newcastle Knights attack is when they get it right. But they've got to get the hard work done first, and they're not laying that platform for them to be able to move that ball, which is the only part that's scaring me about the Newcastle Knights not being able to get out their own end. The other thing is, too, the Newcastle Knights forwards absolutely gassed because what the Panthers are doing with their cross plays up the middle of the field.
0: Knights win the scrum at best. It's tackled 8 short of halfway by Cogger. Now comes right, Marju going nowhere. He'll play it 3 short of halfway. 20 in for the Western touchline to Crossland. He sends it right, Hopwood, knocked to the ground by Kenny, finished off by Henry and Sorensen. 3 metres in Penrith territory, it's Crossland, goes right to Sandon Smith. Out the back, Kalen Ponga, right footstep by the ninth skipper. Wrapped up 15 metres in Penrith territory, 10 in from touch on the eastern side. Played to Gagai, they swing it to the left, Smith away, back towards centre field, and Crouch, he's caught 30 out from the Penrith line. Played on the last two, Crossland, goes right to Smith. Puts up the kick down to the wing of Jenkins against Young. Up they go. Ball bounces right across field and it's been knocked on by Tom Jenkins, says referee Jared Sutton. Now Jenkins is indicating, as we see Nathan Cleary warming up down on this western side of the field, there's not going to be a challenge. But Nathan Cleary, Michael Carrianis, looks like he's about set here.
2: Yeah, he's not warming up, Andrew. He's about to come on the field. He's got a number 2 interchange card. He's about to come onto the field with Lindsay Smith. So double change. Moses Leota's off, Lindsay Smith on. We're just about to see who's going to come off for Nathan Cleary. But he's got the number 2 card ready to go.
0: You would think it has to be Cole because Cogger's already had an influence on this game. Newcastle has a scrum feed, 10 out, 6 all the score. Picked up at the base cross.

0: Northland goes right to Ponga, nailed 7 metres out for the line. 25 minutes gone, scores locked at 6. Ponga stays down. Time off, says referee Jared Sutton. Nathan Cleary still holds an interchange card in his hands beyond the Western touch line as Ponga waits for the trainer and hoping to get a penalty, no doubt.
1: He's clutching the back of his head. Oh, he got a bit of a, he got a knee to the head by accident from Scott Sorensen, nothing in it, so be no penalty.
0: No. Here comes Lindsay Smith. Here comes Nathan Cleary down to the touchline. Michael Carrianos.
2: Yeah, Jack Cogger's the player replaced on this right-hand side of the field. Cogger, Leota off.
0: Okay, interesting. So Newcastle played. Nathan Cleary on in the 26th minute. And let's see how he looks here. The Knights, though, on the attack. 3 metres out. Set restart here as well. Crossland dummy half. Goes right to Smith. He turns it back on the inside to McEwen. He straightens. Smith is there over the top with Yo to make the tackle. 3 out and another set restart for the Knights. They go left to Smith. Links up with Ponga. Then away to Sharp. And he turned it back to the right, but he's easily knocked to the ground. 10 metres out from the goal line. Dummy half Ponga. Goes right to Smith. Back on the inside to Cody Hopwood. He's going to be wrapped up 9 now. They're going nowhere here, the Knights. Terrific defence from Penrith and Cleary involved in that tackle. Crossland goes right. Sandon Smith takes him on up the middle, but nailed by Lindsay Smith. 5 out from the goal line. Crossland sends the ball right to Ponga, then away to Gagai to Young. Jenkins, brilliant tackle head on. Knocked him over the touchline. Flag is up. Now they're letting Dylan Edwards run downfield, but I'm sure the touch judge's flag went up. Penrith have it, 32 out from their own line. 13 minutes, 30 left in the half. 6 all the score. Great defence there from Penrith, as now there's a heavy tackle on Talangi coming from Best, 31 out from the Penrith line.
1: It's an interesting play there. It was Dom Young flicked that ball back inside, and Dylan Edwards, the man on the spot, he picks up and takes the metres. But I'm with you, I did see the flag go up, but I think it was because of Dominic Young going over the sideline. Didn't see the ball flick back infield.
0: So now Penrith 8 short of halfway. 6 all, 27 minutes gone. It comes to the left, Yo away to Lindsay Smith. Runs into McEwen and Sandon Smith and Crossland. 2 metres in Knights territory. 4 tackles into the set. Now they work it right to Yo. There's Cleary with the ball. He takes him on immediately. Beat a tackle straight through. Now caught 27 out as he left Hopwood in his wake on the last. It comes right, Cole the kick. Tackled as he kicked it. The ball is caught by Penrith. Talangi to Toll, 23 out. Long way left to Cleary. Crossfield kick mistimed. Straight to Young. And we're coming back. Newcastle have given away another penalty for the late tackle on the kicker. This time it's for the challenge on Cole. And a penalty goes to Penrith. 10 metres out from the Knights line and 8 in from touch on the western side as the tackle came in on that occasion from Lachlan Crouch just on the field.
1: Again, I'm going to say it, but that's normal pressure on the kicker, not put in a dangerous position, and it was tackled. Don't have a problem with it.
0: So Penrith take the tap. 6 all the score, 28 minutes gone. What about Cleary? And all this subterfuge comes on the field and instantly made a break. They're 9 away, and it's Lindsay Smith now. Charges there into Crossland. Tackle 5 out for the Knights' goal line. Plays the ball now to Kenny. Comes to the right to Yo. Then away to Cleary. Dummies. Links up with Dylan Edwards. Right foot step from Dylan. Into Fletcher Sharp. Bradman Best as well. And they drive him back. 11 out from the goal line. 3 tackles in. Played now to Kenny. Goes left. Martin away to Cleary to Yo. And Yo got past Crossland and then bobbled the ball. Did he knock it on? No, he regathered it. 7 metres out from the goal line. Plays it to Kenny. It's all Penrith. They're on the attack almost this for the last 15 minutes. Cleary got a short pass away to support. And it's Liam Martin who's confronted there by Sharp and Best and Manu Leleua. 10 metres out. Last play. And it comes left to Cleary. He puts in a kick, probing. The ball is knocked back by Sorensen straight into the arms of a Newcastle player. I believe it's Jermaine McEwen. And again, the Knights survive, Louis. 2 out from their own line. 29 gone, 6 all the score.
1: Yeah, they did a good job there, the Knights, to hold him out. But the Penrith kicking game, they're not going anywhere near Dominic Young. If he gets some pressure put on him, he can come up with some errors. But they're dropping it short and they're trying to get it on Dan Gagai out there.
0: Now Marju tackled 12 out from his own line. They are struggling to go anywhere here, the Knights. Now the Newcastle player, Greg Marju, staying down. gets to his feet. They look absolutely exhausted. Gagai ran right across field, easily picked off. 13 out from his own line, cross land, goes right, through hands now away to McEwen, taken 22 out from his own line, but it's already the last here for the Knights. Cross land goes left, Fletcher Sharp, a high but very shallow kick, taken by Edwards, 28 out from his own goal line. He sends it right to Brian Toll, takes on Best, and Manu Leleua in court just six short of halfway. 10 left first half, 6 all the score. Touchline, Michael Carrianis. How is it juggled by Talangi? Holds onto it though and nailed. Too short of halfway, Michael.
2: Third change for the Panthers. Zaya Papali'i, who also surprised started from the interchange bench, has a carry now. Liam Henry off.
0: Yeah, it's a good strong carry too. 9 metres in Knights territory. Ball played by Kenny. Comes to the right to Cleary. Goes on a jinking run, but here he's caught over the top by Crossland. Down low by Manu Leleua. 31 out from the Knights line. 2 tackles left for Penrith. It goes left to Lindsay Smith. He's caught there by Pasami Solo on the field in concert with McEwen and Croker. 22 out. High kick by Cleary. Jenkins leading the chase. And they let the ball go to Newcastle. The ball spews out the back. Down to the left wing where Casey McLean is. Steps back in field. Still the last tackle. And McLean is caught. 5 out from his own line. 5 in from touch in the southeast corner. Changeover. Newcastle survive again, Louis. But once again, they start a set inside their 10-metre zone.
1: Yeah, I think that's the main goal for Penrith tonight, you can see, is that just keep getting that ball inside that 10-metre zone from their try line and defend well in the first 3 plays, because they know it's their outside backs that do all the damage. It's not their forwards.
0: It is almost inconceivable that it's still 6-all. Bradman Best tackled 19 out from his own line on play 3. They cannot get anywhere against this Penrith defence. Ponga, terrible pass. It bounces, picked up by Marju. He's wrapped up and he lost the ball. That's awful from Newcastle. They're very fatigued. Cole goes left, McLean. Casey McLean's rounded up, 21 out for the goal line. Terrific chase there by Jermaine McEwen. 3 in from the eastern touchline. Now they come right. Cole away to Papali'i. And Isaiah's wrapped up, 18 metres out from the goal line. Harrison Graham about to come on for the Knights. Play to Kenny. They need something. Smith goes right, Yoda, Cleary to Edwards. They got the numbers. Edwards won't need them. Straight pass, 2, 3, 4, over to score. Brilliant from Dylan Edwards. Was there an obstruction? Jared Sutton says... What are you going to say? No, he says try. Try to Dylan Edwards. Brilliant from the fullback. Step past 4 of them. The Knights are out on their feet. And Penrith in front. 7 minutes 45 to go. Penrith 10, Newcastle 6. Brilliant from Edwards after Greg Marju lost the ball.
1: Yeah, good work here from the Panthers, and it's really nice attack over that right edge. They had the numbers, but Dylan Edwards just plays eyes up. As soon as he gets the ball in his hands, he feels the pressure coming on the outside. Then he can see there's a bit of space. I don't know if they're going to check on Phoenix Crossland if he gets taken out or if he trips over. I'd like to see the review at the replay again, but brilliant footwork there from Dylan Edwards, and he gets down low and goes over as easy as you like. But
0: the collision from Liam Martin on Fletcher Sharp, that is the one that no doubt they'll be looking at. But he beat Ponga, he got through 2 or 3, straight through Pasami Solo to score. Touchline, Michael Carrianis.
1: Checking it.
0: There we are, going upstairs, MC. So we'll just stick to it. Liam Martin and his challenge on Fletcher Sharp.
3: Look at the lead run here of Liam Martin, who's required to run the space. He actually runs an outline at the outside shoulder. It makes contact with the chest of Fletcher Sharp. Dylan Edwards now steps back through that space created by that contact, which is an obstruction. We have a decision.
0: No try. It remains 6 apiece here at Stadium Australia. Down to you, Michael Carrianis.
2: Oh, weren't they desperate for that, the Newcastle Knights? Because you got the sense with the Panthers, they scored 1. They could have gone bang, bang because of all the momentum, how out of their feet the Newcastle Knights were. Not only did they not concede the try, they had a minute or 2 to just get their breath back because they're just out on their feet at the moment. It's a big set for them here to try and put some pressure on this Panthers defence.
0: From the tap, it's Solo, caught 10 short of halfway. Newcastle having earned the penalty. Ball play now to Harrison Graham, who's come out there. It goes to the right, Smith to Ponga. Ponga beats 1-2, still going. Stumbled his way through a third. Now tackled 38 metres out. 15 in from the eastern touchline. Play the ball. It comes from right to left. Smith got the pass away to Sharp. And Fletcher's going to be taken about 30 out from the goal line. Centre field. 7 minutes, 10 left in the half. 6 all to score. Harrison Graham Goes left to Sandon Smith. Turns it into Francis Manu Leleua. Wrapped up 24 out from the Penrith goal line. Now Graham goes right to Crossland. Links up out further wide. Ponga. Cut out ball to Gagai. Gagai cuts in field. McLean is there along with Cole and Papali'i. Tackle made.

0: 14 out, 5 in from touch, Norrie's corner, played on the last. Comes to the left, cross land to Smith. Gets a poor kick right across field, didn't go forward at all. Taken by Best, and then he loses the ball. That was really poor play from Sandon Smith and Newcastle. Dylan Edwards has it, gets away from one attempt from Harrison Graham, although Harrison kind of shoved into the ground. 10 out from the Penrith line, and it's coming back to be a changeover for Penrith from the knock-on by Bradman Best as they made an absolute meal of that last play. Changeover Penrith on their 20. 6 minutes, 16 to go on the half. Penrith 6, Newcastle 6, Luke Lewis.
1: Yeah, well, Bradman Best, he had to keep the ball alive, tries to keep the ball back there for the Newcastle Knights, but travels forward. And then Penrith just throw a bit of caution to the wind to see if they can get anything happen, but nothing really was doing for them. But look, Penrith are the dominant team at the moment, but it's still only 6 all.
0: Lindsay Smith after a Papali'i offload goes left to Casey McLean, and they're really wearing this Knights team out. He's taken by McEwen and Gagai, one short of halfway. Played to Cole, goes open side right. Edwards to Smith, turns it back to Cleary to Yeo. As they go left to right, the Panthers. Isaiah's caught, 5 metres in Knights territory, and 20 in from the western touchline. Kenny, dummied right, goes to the left edge. Through hands, Cleary to Papali'i, left foot step. Oh, Isaiah's caught, 37 out from the goal line, and Cleary was the trailing runner. Now he takes on the defence. Taken, though, 28 out from the line, and it is the last, so he won't be doing the kicking. Played to Kenny, goes left to Cole. Up she goes. The target is Jenkins. Flying through against Dom Young. Young has lost the footy, and it's 6 more to Penrith. Dom Young never looked like catching that. So the ball will be played for the Panthers as Papali'i dived on it. You sense they've got to score, Penrith. Here's Lindsay Smith, caught 5 out for the Knights goal line. 5 minutes to go in the half, and this is inside these 5 where Penrith always strikes. Cleary, dummies, goes himself, wrapped up 4 metres out from the goal line in front of the right upright. Oh,
1: straight away too. Yeah, he got all awkward. I reckon he's actually broken his ankle. You can see it out.
0: Oh, yuck.
1: Yeah.
0: That's Nathan Cleary, who's hit the deck.
1: Screaming too.
0: That looks horrible, Michael Carayannis, down to you.
2: It does. I don't think this is related to his current ankle injury. This was quite severe, quite early. As soon as he got caught in that awkward spot, you knew this was going to be a serious injury. The medical staffs are now, from both sides, they've called for the stretcher straight away. This is season over. This is night over for Nathan Cleary. You see Dylan Edwards calling the doctors to race out onto the field here. This is a significant blow to the Penrith Panthers.
0: Well, there's a group of Penrith fans just to our left in a corporate area, and the somber look on their faces sums up what everyone will be thinking. I reckon, you know, any league fan would be horrified to see or hear that Nathan Cleary may well have broken an ankle.
1: You could see the tackle was really awkward. There was one around his legs, and the body position, one went one way and the other two bodies went the other way. Horrible.
0: So he is still down. He's in obvious pain. 4 minutes 49 to go in the half.
1: They need the whistle for him.
0: 6 all the score, and Jack Cogger will come onto the field again. He was very good in the opening 25 minutes, but this is not the situation he wanted to come back.
1: You know what? It might be Crossland. Well, it lands on the back of his ankle. The hip drop. Oh.
0: Medicab coming out. Louis can't even look.
1: No, I don't like watching that stuff.
3: Listen, we'll just let him off the field, then we'll deal with it.
0: So Zayo questioning.
3: We're going to let him get off the field.
0: This may be big trouble for Phoenix Crossland, because that did look like a pretty blatant hip drop.
3: Yeah, hey, Bob. Yeah. We have a bone coming out of the leg.
1: Oh.
3: Yeah.
1: Did you hear that, or was that just me?
0: I didn't hear it.
1: He said he's got a bone coming out of the leg.
0: Oh, sorry. Yeah, Jared Sutton. Yeah. Oh.
3: Yeah.
0: So he's going to be onto a Medicab. Phoenix Crossland. Look, what happens to him, we'll find out in a moment. But he'll be feeling horrible, I know that. And there is just a swathe of trainers and medical staff around Nathan Cleary. But this dramatic tale, Michael Carayannis, continues here in the worst possible way.
2: He could get sent off here. He really could, because of the damage. They take the damage into account. You heard Jared Sutton say there's a bone coming out. It doesn't get any more significant than that. So,
0: and it was... You know, some hip drops are hard to differentiate. That was blatant.
2: He could get sent.
1: I think he has to get sent.
0: Jeez.
1: It's not as bad as it's...
0: No, I know. Well, it's hard to argue with.
1: You're going off what we've seen this year, yeah? This is a send-off.
0: It's hard to argue with. So the decision will come from the bunker, but look,

0: first things first, our concern with Nathan Cleary, he's being lifted up in a temporary stretcher and going to be taken over to the Medicab. There's 8 people around him. You can't even see Nathan Cleary as he's put onto that Medicab, and he's getting a rousing ovation here at Stadium Australia. All his Penrith teammates are coming over. So this is season for Penrith. Regardless of what happens today, he wouldn't be around in a grand final next week. I think the Roosters are going to start favourite no matter which team they end up playing. And Cleary overcomes Mitch Kenny. He's lying on his back. He's got the green whistle, Louis, and he's inhaling that with great vehemence at the moment.
1: Well, the only thing I can say is that green whistle, he won't be feeling any, which is good, but horrible.
0: So he won't get caution, penalty, whatever the punishment is for Crossland's hip drop until after the Medicab leaves the field. Crossland knows he's in strife. He's standing near the referee awaiting his fate.
1: Yeah, you feel sorry for him too, because you know he did not mean any of that. They're booing him, but it's part and parcel of the game, isn't it? You get into an awkward position.
0: Yeah, but again, intent doesn't matter. And I agree with you. Phoenix Crossland, he's never, ever been that sort of player. So no reason to think he had anything deliberate there on Nathan Cleary. But this is a horrible, horrible sight. Cleary with hands on his head, trying to come to terms with the pain, the agony, and what this injury means. He's obviously worked so hard for 2 weeks to get on the field here in some capacity today. He came on in the 26th minute. He leaves in the 36th. A 10-minute stint for Nathan Cleary, and his season appears over. The Medicab travelling very, very slowly as the medical staff and trainers hold his leg and his ankle in place as best they can, with the Medicab just crawling along the field, as you'd understand. Horrible sight, horrible feeling. And now Phoenix Crossland being called out. Let's have a listen here. We think it's a send-off.
2: Initially, he's up high. He makes a definite action to twist. How bad? Comes down on the leg with weight. There's extreme risk of serious injury. You're off.
0: Phoenix Crossland, I honestly think, had accepted his fate long before Jared Sutton made it official. Crossland has been sent from the field in the 36th minute with a backdrop of Cleary still being medicabbed off the field. Michael Carrianis, what drama here?
3: Yeah, complete drama, no doubt. Phoenix Crossland marched from the field. It's a crude blow for the Newcastle Knights and for the Penrith Panthers as well. One thing we haven't touched on is Nathan Cleary started off the bench. They used an interchange to get him onto the field after 20 minutes. Now they've had to use another interchange. So that's two interchanges that they burnt they ordinarily wouldn't.
1: Wow. Oh, look at his... Oh, you still see the big cut on his leg there too.
0: I can't look anymore. So Blaze to Lange now taking this shot. 10 out just to the right of the post. Dylan Edwards was 1 from 2. And this to give Penrith the lead with 4 minutes 20 to go in the half. It's so off-putting, isn't it, when we see something like that. Here comes Talani. Right foot kick, and he slams it between the sticks. Penrith is in front. Penrith 8, Newcastle 6. But they've lost their main man, Nathan Cleary, with what looks to be a compound fracture of the ankle. And now Newcastle with 12 men for the rest of the game. Boy, the score was 6-6 when Crossland was sent from the field. And you could tell, Louis, he knew. Like his body language when Sutton called him out, he was half-facing the dressing shed.
1: Yeah, he knew. And you know what, to the Newcastle players' credit, as soon as they heard it, they were putting their hands up straight away trying to get people on as soon as they possibly could. But tell you what, try and put yourself in Ivan's shoes right now, trying to coach knowing that your son's like that. That'd be hard.
0: Well, knowing the distress he'd be in, let alone the seriousness of the injury. Awful stuff. 3.5 to go. 8-6 Penrith here in the first half. You're with Luke Lewis, Michael Carrianis. I'm Andrew Moore as Kalyn Ponga sends a kick down to Jack Cole. 2 out from his own line. Passes it right to Lindsay Smith. And Smith is going to be taken 11 out from his own goal line. So even if Penrith wins today against now a 12-man Knights team, they'll be without Nathan Cleary in the grand final against the Roosters. Here's Isaiah Papali'i. He's caught 11 short of halfway.

0: And you'd think the World Cup dream's gone for him as well. Played to clear to Kenny. Goes right to Isaiah Yeo. Wrapped up 27 out from his own line. Penrith 8, Newcastle 6. Inside 3 minutes to go of a dramatic half. Dramatic day here at Stadium Australia. The ball comes right to Sorensen. Wrapped up 15 metres short of halfway. Plays the ball in centre field to Kenny. He sent the ball to the right edge, Martin. Wrapped up 7 short of halfway and lost the ball in the tackle of Fletcher Sharp. Knocked on Liam Martin. He gets up, blowing up. We're going to have a challenge.
1: Cutting the challenge by Penrith. He's looking at Fletcher just making a tackle. Penrith challenging
0: his strip. So 2 minutes 24 to go in the half, and Liam Martin was adamant. I feel like we've seen that from Liam before in a losing cause with a challenge.
1: Challenge unsuccessful. Knock on, Penrith.
2: No, we didn't get
1: it. Oh, sorry.
0: Oh, he's got...
1: Sorry, he's still looking. He's repeating what I was saying to him.
2: Oh, yeah. There's a rake of motion in that from Fletch.
3: Just looking at the right hand here of Fletcher Sharp.
0: Even the refs rattled out there.
2: Yeah, he would be. It's been a bit of a traumatic last 3 minutes, I reckon.
0: It has, hasn't it?
3: Fletcher Sharp readjusts to cup underneath the ball. Pulls out on this angle here in a stripping motion of 2 in the tackle. The challenge is successful.
0: So good challenge, Liam Martin. Silly play by Fletcher Sharp. You've only got 12 men. They cannot be giving away penalties late in the tackle count. And Fletcher Sharp did just that. And it's a great kick for touch. They find the line 30 out for the Knights line. Newcastle here. This is Penrith's dream team. Dream time. 2 minutes before halftime. From the tap, Edwards goes left. Sorensen claimed 27 out for the Knights line. Penrith up 8-6, but no Cleary. Comes to the left out of Papali'i. He's caught 16 out from the goal line. Great chance here for Penrith before the break. Kenny goes right to Lindsay Smith. Short ball away, Yeo. He kept it alive as he got the ball to his right. Sorensen tackled 10 metres out. He plays the ball in centre field to Kenny. Back to the left they go to Lindsay Smith. Dummy goes himself and he gets the ball over the goal line. Does he get it down, Lindsay Smith? You can tell a man he did. Penrith score. Fletcher Sharp penalty proves so costly. And Penrith do what Penrith does. They score just before the break. They do it all the time. And Newcastle with 12 men look absolutely down and out. They're only down 12-6. But Penrith is on fire. Try to Lindsay Smith. 12-6 Panthers, kick to come.
2: Well, Jay McEwen there, he just looks at the dummy and goes on his outside and forgets the man with the ball. And Lindsay Smith, he can't believe his luck. Has a huge little hole there for him. And he gets down low, reaches out that right arm, and he got something right on the spot. He could see that he slams that ball down, and that's a great try. Like you said, they love scoring tries in the last 5-6 minutes of games, and you've got 50 seconds left on the clock. They come up with another one. 12-6, kick to come.
0: Touchline, Michael Carriatis.
4: Yeah, outstanding work there from Lindsay Smith. You know the Newcastle Knights are just desperate to get to half-time. They're totally gassed given the defensive workload that they've had to do in this first half. Just on Nathan Cleary, obviously Mum Beck, brother Jet, followed him into the shed. So he's got his family surrounding him in the sheds at the moment.
0: So now it's Talangi, 13 out, 20 in from the eastern touchline to put Penrith up by 8 against a 12-man Newcastle team who look absolutely lost now with 12 men and battling major fatigue. It's only 2 tries to 1. Newcastle open the scoring, but Penrith's been dominant pretty much ever since, even with what's happened to Nathan Cleary. Here's Talangi, right boot, strikes it, likes it, kicks the goal from close range. He's 2 out of 2. Penrith 14, Newcastle 6, with 10 seconds to go in the half. After the try scored by Lindsay Smith, you're with Luke Lewis, Michael Carriatis. I'm Andrew Moore on NRL Sunday. And the restart to come now. Around the grounds, AFLW, final quarter, Swans 30, leading Brisbane Lions 22. Kalen Ponga taking an age to get back to the centre of halfway. For the restart, there'll only be one play. So what is the play here from the Knights? Because they don't want Penrith stretching a already tired and one man short defensive unit.
2: Kick it long, make one tackle.
0: So they're taking a lot of time over a kickoff, aren't they? Here's Ponga now. He kicks it long. He says, come on, boys, you've got to make one tackle. Caught by Cole on the goal line. Gives it right to the try scorer, Lindsay Smith. Cuts to the left, and he is knocked to the ground. They do make the tackle. It's Dane Gagai. And, gee, that ends a dramatic first half of footy here at Stadium Australia. It is Penrith leading Newcastle 14 points.

0: to six. Great crowd. I reckon it'd be 60, 65,000 here. And for Penrith, tries to blaze Tulangi in the 12th minute. Lindsay Smith in the 39th. Dylan Edwards, one from two. Blaze Tulangi, two from two. One restart, one successful challenge. For Newcastle, a try to Francis Manu Leleiua in the 8th minute. Sandon Smith, one from one. But Phoenix Crossland set off for a hip drop on Nathan Cleary in the 36th minute. Two restarts. It was 6-6 at that time. Penalties 4-2 to Penrith. And Nathan Cleary came onto the field in the 26th minute. He left on a medicab in the 36th minute. But Penrith do lead, Louis, 14 points to 6, albeit a sombre air over the ground here.
1: Yeah, it does feel really weird, doesn't it, knowing that Nathan's gone off the field with that horrible injury. And then you've got Newcastle down to, obviously, 12 players. But look, Penrith were the better side in that opening stages. They dominated field position, they were great in defence, and they attacked well as well. But, I just don't know how this is going to pan out, which is so exciting. But Newcastle can still get this job done, but they've got to start fast in the second half.
0: Michael Carrianis, how'd you see it all?
2: Yeah, just update on Nathan Cleary, taken to the ambulance, in an ambulance to hospital. So he's on his way there right now. Andrew, it obviously sucked the energy out of this stadium. The stadium was buzzing up until that point, but it's obviously sucked the life out a little bit. But the Knights are still in this, 14-6 down. Given the amount of territory and possession the Penrith Panthers had, you'd probably take that given the amount that they've had to withstand. But down to 12 players, huge test here for this Newcastle Knights side.
0: But they do get a free interchange, Penrith, don't they?
2: They will. Because of the foul play, they will. And they're able to activate a player as well.
0: Okay, mate. That's Michael Carrianis downstairs. Text line. Andrew, Freo lost their captain to an Achilles injury, and now Panthers lose Nathan to a serious injury. Will result in history be repeated, asked Paul in Wollongong. Was that really a send-off? Yes, it was. There was discussion before the game about targeting Nathan Cleary's foot when he comes onto the field. Actually, you boys both said that you would target it. Not
1: like that.
0: Not with a hip drop, no.
1: You'd be making him do a lot of work. You know, if he's on the ground, you'd probably be squeezing it. That's about it. Not like that. That's horrible.
0: I know he had to be punished, but a send-off so devastating for the Knights' chances, even with Cleary out. It's true, Ryan, but that's what is the rule in rugby league. It's not AFL. There is a send-off rule. Because it's a penalty and injury, there should be an interchange. Yeah, there is Bear sitting at the game. The Knights fans booing an injured Cleary in the ref when he was shown on the big screen after the send-off is a disgrace. They should be ashamed, says Murray on the Blue Mountains. Dear, 0467 920 222. And other people wielding stupid conspiracy theories. It was a send-off, unfortunately, every day of the week from Phoenix Crossland, and he knew it. He knew it. Boys, this send-off is now a precedent. Every hip drop is now a send-off. That's simply not true, and also a silly statement. Not every tackle is the same. That was blatant, and it did result in a very serious injury. It is home, and it's 14-6. Penrith leads Newcastle. NRL Sunday on ABC Sport. The winner to play the Roosters next Sunday in the grand final.
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0: Caelan Ponga about to get us underway. There's the whistle from Jared Sutton, and Ponga sent it down to the southern end. What Newcastle need is the footy and lots of it, and they can't drop the ball, they can't give away penalties, and Penrith from the kickoff has it 15 out from its own goal line as the tackle's made on Jack Cole. Played to Kenny, goes right to Lindsay Smith. He straightens into Saul Lowe, Graham and Crouch. 22 out from the Penrith goal line. Now Mitch Kenny goes back to the left to Isaiah Papali'i coming off the bench today. Wrapped up on his own 30. 19 in from touch on the western side. Now Kenny goes open side right. On the charge, Isaiah Yeo. Good run. Gained about 13 metres. He'll play it six short of halfway when all is said and done. Does so to Kenny, sends it right to Sorensen, who's been out there for the entire time. Caught 3 or 4 metres in Knights territory, bringing up the last. And now Scott Sorensen is down. And he tried to get to his feet unsuccessfully. Hits the deck. And Mitch Kenny says, just stay down, mate. Trainer on his way.

0: out, and it's a leg issue, I think, for Scott Sorensen. But 56 seconds gone in this second half. 14-6 Panthers lead Newcastle, and it remains there with the trainer. Anything in that tackle, Louis?
1: No, I don't think so.
0: Just the way his body bent.
1: I'd see where he's grabbing, and it was, I think it was a bit of a forearm or an elbow that goes into his the shin muscle. What do they call it? Tibialis, I think it's called. Something
0: shin,
1: like
0: shin. So Sorensen plays it, comes back on the last. Jack Cogger, he sends the kick down to the left wing of Marju. He's got the catch and he tried to accelerate, but he's taken 22 out from his own goal line and wrestled into the deck by Liam Martin. Now it comes open side right as Francis Manu Leleua. He's wrapped up 28 out from his own goal line, 20 in from the eastern touchline. Plays the ball to Harrison Graham. Sends it open side right to Bradman Best. You feel like he has to have a huge influence on the game. Caught 34 out from his own line by Papali'i and Smith. Graham, right to Sandon Smith. Short ball McEwen. He's nailed. 9 short of halfway. 20 in from the western touchline. Played to Graham. Goes left to Saulo. Then away to Sharp. Turns it back on the inside to Manu Leleua. And he's wrapped up on halfway. Set of field there by Sorensen and Smith. Last tackle for the Knights. Played to Graham. Goes right to Smith. Sanders allowed room to move. Cut out ball Gagai to Young. He turns it back on the inside. McEwen back to Dom Young. Young steps in field. Did he get that down? That can't be a try. That is remarkable. No, we go to the bunker. Let's have a listen.
2: Try. Have him initially coming down short and then failing to ground the ball.
0: Dylan Edwards desperate with Liam Martin in defence. We're getting a head-on shot as it goes to Chris Butler in the
3: played
0: bunker.
3: Ball has been cleared in the lead-up.
0: Reaches out and scores.
1: Strong.
0: He does get that down, Dom Young.
1: He gets it down on the line, easy.
0: What about that try? 2 minutes and 5 seconds gone, second half. He gets that down, no problem. The ball well over the goal line.
3: Just looking for an angle to see the ball, if it's on the line initially.
1: It's on the line. You can see it's on the line. What are you looking at?
0: Comes down.
1: There's nothing else to look at.
3: You can see at this angle the ball's grounded on the line.
0: Yes. Try Newcastle.
3: You can see at this angle that Dom Young stays in the field of play and grounds it with downward pressure. We have a decision.
0: So 2 minutes, 5 seconds gone, second half. What an inspirational try. Inspirational start to the half. Try to Young in the touchline. 14-10 it is, Louis de Penrith.
1: Yep, and that's what they needed. They needed to come out, they need to start fast, and they've done that. They need to get some points early, they've done that. And that's, you know what that does for Newcastle, gives them a whole lot of belief. There's a lot more belief, a lot of confidence now in this squad, but this is a really beautiful try here from the Newcastle Knights. The skill to go through the hands. They find Dom Young, then they push back up on the inside, a nice little pass, then back up, back down to Dom Young. I actually thought he's going to flick it back in field, but he used his strength to get over and scores a great try. So they are full of confidence, the Knights.
0: Between Gagai, McEwen and Young, that was an unbelievable try. And now Sandon Smith will check in with MC after the kick. He's 23 out right near that western touchline. Penrith 14, Newcastle 10. Here at Stadium Australia, Dom Young's image on the screen. He smiles as he gets a tremendous cheer for this terrific crowd. Here comes Smith from touch. Never looked like it right across the face. No goal. He's 1 out of 2. For the difference, 14-10 Penrith touchline MC. There's so many headlines coming out of this game. That try should be right amongst them.
4: Yeah, that's right, Andrew. What it was, it's a training drill. You do that all the time. It was a great interchange of passing there from him, a huge skill set. And again, that try from outside the 30-metre line, none better. They love playing footy, the Newcastle Knights. They're not going to die wandering this afternoon.
0: Did you master that at the Kingsgrove Colts under whatevers?
4: Always.
0: Here's the kickoff coming from Penrith. 14-10, Penrith leads a 12-man Newcastle side. Kickoff taken by Kalen Ponga. Passes it left to Pasami Solo. He tried to return it with vigour, but the defence is more vigorous. And he's put to the ground there by Yo Sorensen, Papali'i and one other Smith. 13 out from his own line, played, and it comes right head for the Knights. Just over there, 20 through McEwen. Plays the ball to Graham. He sends it away left to Lachlan Crouch. He's caught 31 out from his own line for Newcastle. Graham. Goes left to Fletcher Sharp. Then away to Caitlin Ponga. Tried to explode through Cogger. Cogger held on with help from Talangi. 11 short of halfway. 12 in from that far or eastern touchline.
1: Oh.
0: And lost the ball. Fair dinkum. That is what Newcastle can't do and they keep doing it. Penrith will get a scrum feed 10 metres in Knights territory. A terrible error from Kalyn Ponga.

0: And Penrith will get a chance to put the pressure straight back onto the Knights. Four gone second half. Panthers 14, Knights 10.
1: Yeah, just a little bit slippery out there. Callum Ponga just can't get up and get a nice clean play of the ball. And they needed to execute there. That's one thing they need to do really well in this second half is get through their sets. They've got to get up the other end of the field and give themselves every opportunity to keep this pressure on the Panthers. You can't be doing that coming out of your own end.
0: Around the grounds, full-time in the AFLW. Swans 37 defeat the Brisbane Lions 23. Scrum won by Penrith. And a little stab kick. Is that from Jenkins? That was horrible. Straight to Gagai. What was that move? Gagai tackled a metre short of halfway. Play the ball to Smith. Remember that, Louis, because I need to ask about it. Comes left to McEwen. He's caught 8 metres in Penrith territory. That could be one of the worst set moves we've ever seen. Here's Saulo taking 35 out for the Penrith goal line.
1: That's a Michael Carrianos. What's doing?
0: Comes to the right. Sandon Smith dummied his way into the defence of Cole. Papali'i is there also. 22 out from the Penrith line. 15 in from the Western touchline. Played to Graham. Goes left, Crouch to Sharp to Ponga. Then out the back to Bradman Best. Takes on Talangi, nearly beat him. But Talangi grabbed him by the ankle. 11 metres out from the line. 5 in from touch in the southeast corner on the last. Sharp goes right. Ponga under pressure. Puts in a crossfield kick. And it's for Jenkins. There was no one competing for the ball. Jenkins got it easily and then dropped it. Knock on. So I'm going to ask it in true Michael Carrianos fashion. Remember, we love Tom Jenkins. He's milky. He's silky. But Louis, what's doing?
1: I've got absolutely no idea, but there must have been a planned move for Jenkins to get this ball and then kick it, because they wouldn't have thought that Jenkins would have kicked on play one, but he actually kicks the ground.
0: That's why they didn't think he should.
1: And then he's come up with a nice take, but then as he gets tackled, it comes up an error. So he's got to brush it out. He's got to forget about it. If he keeps stewing on that, the night could be a very long night.
0: Knights win the scrum, speaking of which, and it comes left to Fletcher Sharp. Zigzag run. Straightens tackle, 11 out from the Penrith line. Panthers 14, Newcastle 10. 6 gone second half as Newcastle spread it to the right edge, McEwen. He's taken 7 out from the Penrith line. Dummy half Graham. Away it goes left to Smith. Then on to Saulo. Set restart. Penrith inside the 10. So he said, restart for the Knights. They're 6 metres out. They're only down by 4 with 12 men. It comes out to the right to Sandon Smith. Delayed ball to Ponga. He turns it back on the inside to Gagai. Gagai runs across field. Straightens into Sorensen and Kenny and held. Stood in the tackle. 10 out from the line right in front of the goalpost. Graham goes left to Crouch. Big dummy to his left and straightened into Edwards. Caught 2 out from the goal line next to the uprights. Played to Graham, comes to the right, Sharp, then away through hand, Smith to Gagai to Young, but he's well in from touch and he's knocked to the ground, 7 out from the line, 2 in from the Western touch line. And across there came McLean alongside Jenkins. Smith to Sharp, he puts in a stab kick, and well, we've seen some awful kicks in this half already. Fletcher Sharp, you can go almost to the top of the podium. Kicked it straight over the dead ball line, and that's a terrible mistake. 20-metre tap, 7 tackles set for Penrith, taken by To'o. He's caught 31 out from his own line. Touchline, Michael Carrianos.
2: Yeah, a couple of shockers there from Tom Jenkins and then Fletcher Sharp there, but the Newcastle Knights, they've just got to try and keep some pressure up there. Just struggling at the moment to just put the Panthers under pressure consistently. They have these glimpses of brilliance, but haven't really built pressure throughout this game.
0: Jenkins plays it to Kenny, goes right to Smith. Lindsay's going to be taken. 40 out from the Newcastle goal line with 3 tackles still to come. The 7 tackle set conceded there by Fletcher Sharp. Comes to the right to Cogger. Back to the left to Edwards. Through hands, Cole to Papali'i. Left foot step into Smith. Easily past Sandon Smith. Taken though by McEwen. He's having a game, McEwen. 24 out from the Knights line. Play to Kenny, goes right to Edwards. He got the pass away to Jack Cogger. They've got the overlap, have they? As they spread it further right, away there to a support. Bustling run, Martin. Taken by Sharp. 14 out. 10 in from touch, northeast corner. Played on the last. It comes back short side right. Edwards. Quick hands. Brilliant. And play here from Penrith. Comes to Toll, put it on the toe. Ball has been lost. Dived on in goal by Newcastle's Bradman Best. Goal line dropout, Newcastle. So Penrith immediately applied the blowtorch after that poor kick from Fletcher Sharp. Goal line dropout, Knights, 8 minutes 40 gone second half. And the scoreline 14-10 to the Panthers.
1: Some brilliant skill there from the Panthers down that short side. And then Brian Toll had nowhere else to go. He had to put a little kick in. He gets the weight right. And then Braden Best does a great job just to get the ball and take it into touch.
0: Short line drop out from Ponga. It looks like it's too deep. It is. Straight to Jenkins, and he's got it for Penrith. 25 out from his own line. That little dink kick from To'o was absolutely perfect. Ball played now to Kenny. Goes right to Papali'i. 13 Panthers against 12 Knights. Crossland sent from the field for a very ugly hip drop on Nathan Cleary, who's left the fielding on straight to hospital. Ponga left to right it goes. Away to Talangi running off Edwards. He throws a pass over the top. Cole picks it up off the ground and he's nailed in the high tackle.
3: Leave it, Lindsay.
0: Coming down from there, Lindsay. Let's the go. Newcastle forward. In there was McEwen.
1: Yeah, McEwen got him high.
0: The penalty goes to Penrith. And again, Newcastle just keep making the errors that they just can't afford to make. This is in goal-kicking range, should they choose it, but they're not going to. Up 14-10. They choose not to get up by six. It was adjacent to the post. So they take the tap, and they're going to back themselves here against 12 Knights. 12 metres out from the goal line. Ball played by Billy Phillips. Comes left to Lindsay Smith. He's nailed 7 metres away. You sense this is a huge part of the game here and now with half an hour to go. Kenny, short side left to Papali'i. Put his hip into the work, and he's nailed both 3 metres out for the goal line. To his feet, plays the ball to Kenny. Three tackles still to go. Cut-out ball goes right to Yo. Short ball Phillips, and Billy's taken 5 out from the goal line. 4 tackles done. Now Kenny, centre field left to Yo. Yo straightens into the defence of the Knights. Still going with the leg drive and lost the ball. Knock on Isaiah Yo. The Knights survive. They'll get a scrum feed. 10 out from their own line. And Kalen Ponga's cheering that. 29 and a half to go. Penrith 14, Newcastle 10, Louis.
1: Yeah, all these little wins will add up for the Newcastle Knights, and they'll start to get a lot more confidence again. Now, obviously, since that Kalen Ponga drop, they sort of dropped their heads a little bit, but that there will give them a huge confidence boost, defending their line for a couple of sets, and they force an error there from Isaiah Yo. But they've got to be smart here now. This is where they've really got to build.
0: Official crowd, 57,102. 57,102. Considering the weather and the traffic and train line issues, I think the NRL will accept that. Now it's Newcastle. Comes left to Bradman Best. As here's Dylan Lucas finally on the field for Newcastle with 28 and a half minutes to go. First time we've seen him. Marju, he's tackled 25 out from his own line. Plays the ball to Graham. Left to right they go. Crouch, Smith, Ponga. Short ball away, Gagai. Jenkins read it beautifully in off the wing. Help from Coles. Tackle made. 32 out from the Knights line. 8 in from the Western touchline. Played to Sandon Smith. Goes left to Ponga. And then a short ball away in centre field. Tackle made on Crouch. 13 short of halfway. Last play. Ponga from inside the 40. A kick, but To'o read it beautifully. Drops back. Takes the catch. 10 metres out from his own goal line. Heads back towards the 20 and he's caught. 22 out from his own line. 12 gone, second half. Penrith 14, Newcastle 10 in the NRL preliminary final. Winner to play the Roosters. Here's Talangi. He got straight past one attempt from Manu Leleiua. Now taken 28 out from his own line by Sharp. Now it's Jenkins in centre field. He's caught 15 short of halfway. Plays the ball now to Kenny. Comes to the left to Casey McLean, who's been pretty quiet today. He's tackled here 4 short of halfway. Plays it to Kenny. Goes back centre field right to Yo. Out the back to Cogger. Short ball to Phillips. Billy Phillips is going to be contained. 7 metres in Knights territory. Last tackle, Penrith with a 4-point lead. Cogger, the kick from 42 metres out. Down to Ponga. Couple of steps back with the catch. 5 metres out from his own goal line. Put on a step straight past Talangi. Now caught 21 out from his own line. 27 to go. 14-10 Panthers touchline. Michael Carrianis.
2: Yeah, the Knights about to make their 5th change. Obviously, that bench rotation so important, given they're down to 12. Tyson Frizzell onto the field. Lockie Crouch coming off.
0: Marju plays it on his own 30. The ball comes up inside right. And Best is caught. At 35 out from his own goal line. Midway through the tackle count. Graham sends it right. Sandon Smith out the back to Ponga. McLean read it well, but he's still got the ball away to Gagai. Nowhere to go, though. He got away from Cole and Phillips, but tackled still 8 short of halfway. 14 in from the Western touchline by Papali'i and Phillips. Now to the left, Ponga. Waiter Frizzell with his first charge back. He's caught centre field, 1 short of halfway. Last play, Knights, this is where they need a really good kick. Sandon Smith from halfway. Sends it right down the throat of Dylan Edwards. Didn't have to move. Nine out from his own goal line. Heads towards the 20, runs across field, then straightens, and he's tackled. In there was Lucas with Sharp. 21 out from the Penrith line. Score remains 14-10 Panthers. They play it, it goes right now, and it's Toll claim. 23 out from his own goal line.

0: And now onto the field for the Penrith Panthers in the 18th jersey. So this is the extra man with Cleary injured. And it's Luke Garner in the headgear for Penrith. Penrith have the footy through Edwards. Up the centre he goes. Good run. Gets to within eight of halfway. Two tackles left, Penrith. Plays the ball to Kenny. Goes short side right. And a stepping run here from Phillips, a good one. 5 metres in Knights territory, played on the last. Comes left to Cole. He puts up a midfield roost. Ponga coming in after it with the catch. 22 out from his own line, and he's shoved back well inside the 20. Penrith 14, Newcastle 10. 14 minutes, 30 gone. Second half, Luke Lewis.
1: Yeah, they're doing a good job at the moment at Penrith. Just continue to keep in that, keep kicking into that right corner, making the Knights come out of their own end. And at the moment, their shifts aren't causing too much damage to the Panthers' defence.
0: Here's Dom Young, but ran right across field, easily taken by McLean. 16 out from his own line, midway through the tackle count. Newcastle again going nowhere. Gagai right across field, he's easily taken. Tackle four, he's only on his own 20. And that time it was Garner with Phillips. Out of the left, sharp away to McEwen. He's caught 33 out from his own line. In fact, that's Manu Lele'ua on the left edge. Last tackle, Knights. Fletcher sharp this time with the kick from inside the 40. Sends in Edwards back to the Sowies corner. Catches it. 15 out from his own line. Heads over the 20. We'll get to the 30, and that's where he's put to the ground. 20 in from the eastern touchline. 24 and a half to go on the prelim. 14-10. Penrith leads Newcastle. Here's Brian To'o straightens. Makes easy metres. 11 of them. He'll play it 9 metres short of halfway. Does so now, and it comes to the left side to Jenkins. He's caught 2 metres in Newcastle territory by Graham and Frizzell. Now played to Kenny. Goes right to Yo, away to Cogger. Dummies goes himself, Jack Cogger. But the defence catches him. Manu Lele'ua and Sharp. Down he goes, 34 out from the Knights line. Two tackles left for Penrith with a 14-10 lead. Kenny sends it left to Yo. Turns a short ball away to his right. And taking the tackle, Phillips, 21 out from the goal line, played on the last. They go left to Lindsay Smith. Plenty of room for him to move. Basketball pass over the top to Edwards. Puts in a crossfield kick. And up goes Talangi with the catch. Or did he lose the ball? It's a Newcastle ball. It comes on with Best. The referee kept yelling, play on, play on. And Bradman Best didn't go anywhere. So he'll play it 9 out from his own line. 14-10 Panthers lead.
1: Yeah, Bradman Best thought he'd actually done a shepherd. That's why. So he sort of tried to stop it. He didn't want to give away a penalty. And then he said, play on, play on. But I can understand what he was thinking there. But I'd like to see the Newcastle Knights set up on this right side and shift back to Bradman Best. That's their best opportunity.
0: No pun intended. Maybe it was. Gagai plays the ball. Here's a galloping run. Sees them get 34 metres out from their own goal line. Now played sharp. It comes to the right. Smith away for Zell. And he's going to be taken here by Papali'i Cole. And one other defender, a metre short of halfway, Billy Phillips. Played to Sharp. Goes right to Smith. Short ball away now to McEwen. Wrapped up 10 metres in Penrith territory. Last tackle, Knights down 14-10 with 23 minutes to play. Comes left to Sharp. He puts up another kick. It's a floater down to Brian Toll. Comes in after it, juggled it, regathered it, tackled nine out from the Penrith goal line. A chance for Newcastle's defence, perhaps, to apply some pressure here. As they send it right to Luke Garner, steps in field, tackled by Best. 13 out from his own goal line. Now they work it left side to Lange, straight through one tackle. And he's caught 24 out from his own goal line. He'll play the ball. It's 14-6 at halftime to Penrith. And if you've just joined us, Nathan Cleary came on the 26th minute, left 10 minutes later with a compound fracture to his ankle that looked horrible. And Phoenix Crossland was sent from the field for that hip drop. Moses Leota returns to the field for Penrith. Isaiah Yeo gets a breather. As it comes to the right, Cogger on the last from halfway. Drills a kick down to the left wing. Marju the catch and Ponga points. Run straight, Greg, he says. He does into Cogger, and he's met and drilled back by Smith. 18 out for the Knights line. Let's check in downstairs. Michael Carrianis.
2: Yeah, fifth change for the Penrith Panthers. Zio coming from the field. Moses Leota back on.
0: This is the part of the field where Penrith's defence is so outstanding. They pin Newcastle down. They've done it all day. Here's Gagai set of field. Good driving run. 28 out from his own line. He's put to the ground. Plays the ball to Graham. Left Frizzell, out the back for Sharp to Ponga. Ponga dummies goes himself. He got past one, taken by Talangi, six short of halfway. Plays it, they work it right, and Sharp just runs around in circles and got a high tackle. High tackle coming from Penrith's Billy Phillips. So a penalty goes to Newcastle, and the penalty count now for the game in favour of Penrith by my tally, 5-3, and they take the quick tap. They're away here, the Knights. They're going to race away.

0: right between the posts, diving over is Sandon Smith. They took the tap. Everyone was asleep, including yours truly. The try will be awarded. Touch judge comes in. Newcastle celebrate. Sutton points to the spot. 14 all. Keen to come in front as Penrith was having a snooze, Louis.
1: Well, to be fair, I was having a snooze too. I was watching the replay and then all I could hear was the crowd going absolutely nuts. But what a great play here. Just takes a quick tap. Everyone's got their back and he just sprints off. That is ridiculous. Well, I don't think I've ever seen anything like that in a major preliminary final. To get through to the grand final, he just takes on himself here, Sandon Smith, and goes under the sticks. Beautiful thinking, great try from the Knights.
0: Absolutely extraordinary. A great heads up from Sandon Smith. Touchline, Michael Carrianis.
2: Yeah, great officiating too, because sometimes you see those caught back, but outstanding work, vision from Sandon Smith. And I just said, Isaiah Yeo had come from the field. You'd wonder if their captain was on. Does that happen in the middle of the field? Does he clock off? I don't think he does. Massive moment, massive play from Sandon Smith.
0: This is unbelievable. It's 14 all with a kick to come from in front by the try scorer Sandon Smith.
1: The footy gods.
0: They're there, aren't they?
1: They're there.
0: They're right behind the blanket of cloud, but they're looking down. Sandon Smith 11 metres out. 20 minutes gone. 20 minutes left. 14 all the score. Smith to convert his own try. Right boot nails it from in front. He's two from three. Knights fans delirious and loud. They lead Penrith 16-14 with 12 men with 19 minutes 20 to go. Incredible. So the Knights have scored the only two tries of this second half. To Dom Young brilliantly in the corner in the 43rd minute. And Sandon Smith, who quite literally caught Penrith napping with a long-range try. Just ran through defenders who had their back to him. Remember last year in the prelim, Penrith led Brisbane by 14 points and lost. Here they led 14-6 at halftime against 12 Knights. Edwards kickoff taken by Ponga. Still a long way to go. 19 minutes and 14 seconds. And from the return, bumping run by Lucas. Smith came back at him. 17 out from the Knights goal line. Plays the ball to Graham. Short side right to McEwen. He's caught 23 out from his own goal line. Gee, they've got to complete this set, the Knights, don't they? Played to Graham. Goes left to Smith. Turns it on the inside. Frizzell, he's going to be contained. 28 out from the Knights line. It's like we're at Hunter Stadium, but Hunter Stadium on steroids. They go right to left now to Francis Manu Leleua. He's tackled 14 short of halfway. 20 in from touch, eastern side, Graham. Cut-out ball goes right. Frizzell up the middle. Claim two short of halfway. Last tackle, Newcastle. 18 minutes, 30 to go. Knights in front. Comes right, Sandon Smith. Puts up a midfield kick for Jenkins. Jenkins the catch. Gagai the chase and the tackle. 22 out from the Penrith line. And all of a sudden, Lewis, Penrith playing positionally deep in their own territory as they work it right to Edwards on play two. He's tackled 31 out from his own goal line.
1: Yeah, well, the Panthers, look, they're going to get out their own end, okay? They'll get down the other end, okay, with the kick. But it'll be my biggest thing is, where are their points coming from? We've known Nathan out there. They look very pedestrian at the moment, the Panthers.
0: Here's Luke Garner, taken on halfway. 18 minutes left. Knights 16, Panthers 14. It's played. It comes right, Dylan Edwards. Across field, past one. Still standing. Got past a second one. And he's finally held on to by Graham and Sharp. 43 out for the goal line on the last cogger. Plenty of room to move. He runs it. It goes to the right to Lungy. But Talangi's going to be caught with a football changeover. 22 out from the Knights line. 5 in from the eastern touchline. 17 and a half left. Knights 16, Panthers 14. And Michael Carrianis, what about the atmosphere here again?
2: Yeah, the momentum is all behind the Newcastle Knights. But huge, huge plays here at the moment. Great defensive work.
0: Tell you what, if I'm Ivan Cleary, I don't know what their interchange status is. I'd be saying to Isaiah, Isaiah, I know you haven't played much footy lately. Take 10 deep breaths and get out there for the last 17 minutes. Here's the Knights outside their 30. Ball played to Graham. Comes to the right. Smith. And away to McEwen. What a game he's having again, this young bloke. Caught 31 out from his own line by Papali'i. Played to Smith. Works it like left to Gagai. And he's caught 10 metres short of halfway. He does not want this to be his last game as a Knight.
1: I don't understand. You've got Liam Martin off as well. And Isaiah Yeo.
0: I don't understand. What

0: 15 short of halfway. Jenkins with a footy. Up over the 40. Taken four short of the halfway mark. 20 in from touch, western side. Now played. Liam Martin's just come back from being in the tunnel, by the way, Louis. Papaletti ran straight through Smith. Offloaded to Cole. Goes left to right to Yeo, to Phillips. Then through Hansley, Otter to Cogger. Then another ball to Garner. Garner's taken 30 out from the Knights line on play four. 11 in from the eastern touchline. He plays it. It comes centre field left to Jack Cogger. Cogger got a short ball away. Running onto it, Billy Phillips, taken 22 out. Last tackle, Penrith down by two. Comes left, Cogger runs at the line. Offloads to Cole. Left foot step, wraparound ball, McLean. Puts it a brilliant left foot kick. Pong has got it, but he's taken a touch in goal. What brilliant skill, gift little kick by McLean. Much like Toll's on the other side. Line drop out Knights, 16-14 Newcastle. Quarter of an hour to go, down to the touchline, Michael Carrianis.
1: Yeah, great kick there from Casey McLean. They're going to get more involved. They need a bit of X factor, the Penrith Panthers. They're struggling at the moment. Dylan Lucas off, Matt Croker back on. Two more changes left for the Newcastle Knights.
0: He didn't get a big stint, Lucas, did he? Line drop out Knights. Ponga, can he get this one right? Shortish to Jenkins. Up they go! Catch taken by Gagai. Got past Cole. Past Edwards. Gagai nailed by Phillips. 13 short of halfway. Brilliant from the Knights this time. Smith, he sends the ball left to Croker. As he's taken seven short of halfway. Centre field, the drama, the excitement. 16-14 to Newcastle. Sharp goes left to Ponga to Best. Best, he runs into Tulangi. He runs through Tulangi. Now dragged down, 38 out from the goal line. Five in from the far touchline. Played to Marju. Pass goes to the right. Sharp away to Harrison Graham. Taken over the top by Kenny. Garner there as well. 36 out from the Penrith line. Two tackles to come. Smith goes right to Ponga. Stepping run. Pass one. Back towards centre field. Offloaded to Sharp. Hop, skip and a jump, but he goes nowhere, Fletcher Sharp, other than straight into Phillips and Yeo. 30 out. Last play, Knights. Comes to the right. Sandon Smith puts up the kick. Look out. Here comes Young. Young against Jenkins. Was he blocked off the ball? Young, no. Great catch, Jenkins. Seven out from the Penrith line. 14 left, Luke Lewis. 16-14, the Knights over the Panthers.
2: Well, what the Knights need to do here is have a good defensive set, but they can't give away a penalty. They can't be silly here. They've got to tighten their defence up, and they just got to be patient, be calm. They've got the game in. They're in front at the moment with 13 minutes and 30 seconds left on the clock.
0: I'll just beat two. Now he plays it. It goes right to Lungy. He's caught 26 out from his own line, and timeout, says the referee, as Tulangi, he's pointing to his head after the tackle of Francis Manu Leleiua.
3: Do you need the doctor? Okay, they're going to need a doctor.
2: Oh, he's done something.
0: Oh, he did. It was the way he fell, well before a defender got anywhere near him, Lou.
2: Looks like his Achilles, the way that he takes off.
3: It's a serious one.
2: Yeah, I think it's his Achilles. Stretcher coming.
0: So even if Penrith wins this game, at what cost? Nathan Cleary, as we speak, is in hospital. And now Tulangi. You can hear MC Jared Sutton asking, do you need a doctor? And the answer is yes.
1: Yeah, I think it's Achilles, as Louis said. As soon as he went to take off, it just gave way. So they're wounded, the Penrith Panthers. Obviously, Luke Garner will probably shift to the back right, to centre now, and then Liam Martin will come back onto the field. But that's their seventh change, so just one left in 13 and a half minutes. And they're all at sea at the moment, the Penrith Panthers. They need to get the ball to Casey. They're looking for some X factor. They're looking for some one-on-one opportunities up against Dan Gagai, the great defensive centre of our time. But they're going to try and get in the ball, because at the moment there's not much doing for him.
0: Medicab's coming on, MC, but he's walking from the field with the assistance of the trainers. You're at ground level. How do the Knights look in terms of energy at the moment?
1: Well, they're up and buzzing. They're up and buzzing, no doubt about that. They know the momentum's with them, but it's just going to take one moment, one play from this Penrith Panthers side to book themselves another grand final. 13 and a half minutes ago, this two-point deficit, I'm not sure it's going to be enough.
0: Louis, we hate injuries. Hate them. So this is awful to see. We love chaos. It's been that way since the teams were announced at 2:30.
2: Yeah, it's been a lot of chaos. It's been crazy. I wish it was chaos, but not this type of chaos.
0: Of course.
2: Horrible to see. But look, at the end of the day, this is what happens, right? This is why football, you get injuries. You can have the best year ever, and then all of a sudden you get to the wrong part of the year and just things happen. And
0: you need depth.
2: Yeah, you've got to put yourself in the right place, and you've got to be fully fit.
0: So Liam Martin is the replacement. Play on, and it comes left. Liotta taken 31 out from his own line. Two tackles left for Penrith. They go left to Yeo. Steps across field. Nailed 34 out from his own line. Last play. So the Knights.

0: Did pin them down. Cogger, dummy the kick, they run it. It goes to the right side, through hands, Phillips away, Garner. Garner to halfway to Toll. He puts a kick in over the top, straight to Ponga. 20 out from his own line, and he shoved back inside the 20. Dylan Edwards was there with Leota, and I think Cogger the third man. Plays it now. They go right to Young, but he just skipped into the defence. Caught 25 out from his own line. 12 minutes, 47 to go. How you feeling, Knights fans? Panthers fans, how you travelling? As now again right across field, Gagai, he's easily picked off. 27 out from his own line, played to Graham, goes left to Manu Leleua. He's caught 13 short of halfway on play four. Dummy half Graham. He spins it away, centre field right to Croker. And Croker backs his way into the fence, six short of halfway of Leota. Newcastle, the chant again. Smith on the last. It's a shallow kick straight to Jenkins with the catch. 16 out from his own line. He heads up over the 20 to the 30. And he's taken by the chaser McEwen and Gagai. 31 out from the Penrith line. 12 minutes left. Knights with 12 men since the 36th minute. Leading Penrith 16, 14, 11. Short of halfway, Penrith McLean plays it. Goes right, Papali'i ran straight through one. Now he's caught on halfway after he just treated Sandon Smith like a doormat. Comes right to Billy Phillips. And Phillips is caught. 39 out for the Knights goal line. He plays the ball now to Kenny. Two tackles left Penrith. Yo up the middle. He goes right to Cogger. Runs on the line, offloads to Edwards. Then away to Garner at right centre. And Garner's taken 20 metres out by the defensive Sharp and Beston Frizzell. Three in from the eastern touchline. Played on the last at Toll. Goes left to Cogger. No pressure on him. Crossfield kick. Jenkins against Young. Taken by Jenkins. Young's there. Wraparound ball to McLean. Lost it. Knock on. Changeover. Knights survive again. 11 minutes 17 to go on the prelim. And it's 16-14 to the Knights.
1: Yeah, unbelievable work here by the Newcastle Knights. It feels like I'm watching a boxing match at the moment. It feels like, seriously, it's gone through every round where Penrith dominating and then the last five rounds.
0: I feel like we're in it, Louie.
1: They've come back and they're on top and it looks like they're going to get this fight won, but they've got a little bit of work to do. They've got, what's that, 11 minutes left on the clock. So they've got about 5.5 defensive sets they've got to get through. They've got to be smart here, the Newcastle side.
0: Dom Young tackled 12 out from his own line, played to Graham. Centre field left, Bradman Best. Middle of the park court, 19 out from his own line on play two. Graham goes right to Smith. Delayed ball, McEwen. Straight past McLean, Jermaine McEwen. Up over the 30, caught by Jenkins and also Billy Phillips. 15 short of halfway. 10 in for the Western touchline. Gagai goes left to Graham. Through hands it goes. Ponga to Best. Best takes on the defensive. Garner and to Owen Court. 12 short of halfway. 10 in from touch, eastern side. Plays the ball to Manu Leleua. He sends the ball away, right edge to Croker, but he's going to be taken on a one-out run. About four short of halfway. 15 in from touch, eastern side. Played on the last. Graham goes right. Sharp with the kick this time. Again, very shallow. Straight down to Edwards. 15 out from the Penrith line. Crosses the 20. Stumbles, but still no one anywhere near him. Got up to go again. Ran across field and Best covered the ground swiftly. 20 out from the Penrith line. We are just inside. 10 minutes to go. Newcastle 16. Penrith 14. I tell you, if Knights win, it'll be one of the most dramatic preliminary final wins in history. Here's Penrith outside their 30. Ball's going to be played by Jenkins. It comes left side to McLean. Straight past one. Now put down two short of halfway. Couple of tackles left for the Panthers. Kenny goes right to Yo. Out the back to Cogger. Then he got a short ball away. Billy to Liam Martin. Martin taken by Beston Sharp. 31 out. Play quickly on the last. Cogger, short side right, Garner. Garner got through one. Two-hander back to Cogger. Quick hands back to Filler to Kenny. Now centre field left, Yo. Yo puts in a stab kick. They're diving after the ball. Newcastle come away with it. Is that Frizzell? 11 out for the Knights line. 9 minutes left. Knights 16, Panthers 14.
1: Oh,
0: no. A drop ball. They've put it down. Gagai, what was he doing? Picked up by Toll. Toll away from one, caught 10 metres out. Frizzell off. Hopwood in. That could be the error that ends Knights' season. Comes to the left to Yo. Then away Cole. McLean. Left foot step past one. Past two. The X Factor. Does he get it down? He's close. Sutton checks for the touch judge. We're going to the bunker.
2: Only a tackle one. Have no try. We're going to see that Casey McLean remains held up. Tackle one.
1: Tell you what.
0: It's close.
1: Yeah.
0: It's very close.
1: There's not much in this at all.
3: He could play the lead up.
0: Ball's up. Ball's up. Along comes McEwen.

0: Oh, I reckon that's it. I reckon it nearly brushed the top of the grass. You can see it touch like the top of the grass, but
1: I don't think you can.
0: You can't say that it's put down with pressure. Watch this. There's a space that comes through here. Look at that. Look at that.
1: Oh, you're
0: talking about a blade
2: just
0: of grass.
2: Just reviewing all angles to make sure the ball doesn't touch the ground at any point.
1: And if it has touched the top of the grass.
0: Yeah, it might have, but you
1: can't
0: see it.
1: There's no pressure. Oh, no. MC, what say you?
3: Well, both players are celebrating. Both sides are celebrating at the moment.
1: McLean's ready to play it, though, Michael. 10
3: yeah.
1: out.
3: It was a big play from Dane Gagai. Liam Martin raced out of the line, put a big shot on, got the ball back. Dane Gagai spills the ball, then gets beat one-on-one by Casey McLean and almost concedes a try there. So
2: based on all the angles that we've got, there's no vision that shows the ball on the ground. We'll be supporting the on-field decision or short of the try line decision.
1: So they've still got most of the set to go, MC, you were saying.
3: Yeah, big moment for Dane Gagai. Missed that tackle as well, so a huge opportunity here for the Penrith Panthers. The Knights just made their final two changes. One of them was Dylan Lucas on and Jermaine McEwen off. So they've got no more changes left with 8.5 minutes to go.
1: So rules held short of the goal line. So played a metre out to Kenny. Goes away right to Papali'i. Took it down on one knee. And that gave Newcastle defence a bit of a breather. There's 8.5 to go. Newcastle by 2. Kenny. Sends it centre field right to Yo. Dummies. Goes himself, Isaiah. Leg drive gets into within 2 or 3 of the goal line in front of the right upright. Still 3 tackles left, Kenny. Left to Cogger. Out the back, Cole. Cole dummy straightens, goes himself, Cole. But he's caught 2 metres out from the line. Smith was one of 3 defenders in there. 2 tackles left. Play to McLean. Goes right, Papali'i to Cogger. Dropped it. Knock on Penrith. Knights survive again. Crowd is up and about. Knight scrum feed. 12 out from their own line. There's a hooting and a hollering going out there, Louis. And it's all from Newcastle. They'll feed the scrum, 12 out from their own line, clinging to a 16-14 lead.
0: This feels like a grand final game. It feels like there is so much on the line.
1: It's game 3 of an origin. It's a grand final and it's a World Cup final all rolled into one.
0: It's unbelievable what we're watching. It's I tell you what, but great pressure there from the Newcastle Knights and the Panthers. They just couldn't wheel it in. You've got to remember, they've still got a one-man overlap.
1: Yes.
0: They're doing a great job out there at the moment, the Knights.
1: This is play 2 now for Newcastle. Marzu played it. It goes right to Best. Tackled on his own 20. Oh, this crowd is trying so hard to be what would normally be described as the 14th man. Now out for 13th man for the Knights. Here's a strong run by Cody Hopwood. 28 out from his own line, plays it. Short side right to Lucas, but Lucas runs into the teeth of the defence. It was Papali'i, Liotta and Cole. 14 short of halfway. Now to the left, Croker to Sharp. Away to Ponga to Best. Best gets to the 40. Accelerates past Toole. Drag down. 1 metre in Penrith's half. 5 in from the eastern touchline. Last tackle, Knights. And it goes to the right. Sharp with the kick. It's a floater down to Edwards. Takes it. Or rather, Jenkins takes it right in midfield. 18 out from his own line and he's caught. 28 out from his own line. 6.5 to go. Newcastle 16. Penrith 14. Cole dummy half. Goes left to Edwards. Lindsay Smith back on the field for Penrith, by the way, for Billy Phillips. And that'll be their 7th interchange as now Penrith through Toole, caught 4 short of halfway on play 3.
0: You know what, I keep going back to that penalty that Penrith had. They could have took the 2.
1: Yes.
0: And now it could be literally sending their season all over.
1: 6 metres in Knights territory. Penrith with a footy. Cogger goes left to Smith and out the back to Cole. Left footstep, Cole takes on the defence. But the defence is there again. It's so inspirational from the Knights. 33 out, 15 in from the western touchline. Play to Kenny on the last. Goes right, Smith to Yo. Out the back to Cogger. Have they got the overlap finally? Edwards then away to Garner. And the pass meant for Toole. Goes over the touchline. Change over to the Knights. 21 out from their own line. 5.5 to go. Knights 16, Panthers 14. Touchline, Michael Carrianos.
3: Yes, whilst the Knights have done well to repel them, they're inching closer to the Penrith Panthers. You just sense that they're brewing to something. They had the one man overlap there. Greg Marzu did well to put pressure on Luke Garner, but these half opportunities are starting to creep in, and that's natural, given the fatigue, given the Knights are down to 12.
1: Penrith might have 3 more sets. As from the restart, Best is taken. 27 out from his own line. And it comes to the right. Dom Young looked more tired than his forwards as he scored 24 out from his own line with 4 minutes 51 to play. Graham sends... Oh, no, dear, a terrible mistake coming from This time it was Dylan Lucas. He knocked it on. They can't keep doing this, surely. Penrith has the ball centre field. Liotta, he's shrugging away from one. A dipsy doodle out the back to Kenny. Goes right to Cogger. He turns it back on the inside to Martin, taking 17 out. 4.5 to go, but two mistakes inside their own 20, Newcastle. Oh, big hit with that Ponga on Liotta, 8 metres out. Knocked into the ground. Plays the ball to Kenny. Comes left to Yo. Short ball away, dropped by Lindsay Smith. Oh, the fatigue, the pressure. It's going to be a scrum to the Knights. 10 out from their own line. 4 minutes to go. Sharp's going off his face. Pong is yelling and now saying, calm down, boys. 4 minutes to go. 16-14 to the Knights. Louis, I could live to 130. I'll always remember this one.
0: Oh, absolutely you will. It's got everything done at this game. But let's just go back to that shot. Moses Liotta absolutely flying onto it. Callum Ponga comes with an absolute monster of a hit. Puts him straight on his back. But again, they just kept turning up and forcing the area there for the Panthers.
1: Marju from the scrum win, taken in centre field. 14 out from his own goal line. NRL Sunday on ABC Sport. What a day. Up the middle goes Hopwood now. Play two. Caught 21 out from his own line. Short side right to Lucas. He'll be so relieved after that knock on. Caught on his own 30 by Smith. Plays the ball to Graham. Now works it away left to Croker. Croker caught 15 short of halfway on play. Three or four. Four. Comes to the left now. Sharp turns it into Manu Leleua. Wrapped up 10 short of halfway. Set a field by Papali'i and Liotta. Last tackle, Knights with a two-point lead. Comes to the right, Smith from inside the 40. It's a pop gun kick. Jenkins under it with the catch. 28 out from his own line, but taken great chase, Gagai. And he'll play 15 in for the Western touchline. 3 minutes to go. McLean in the tackle, offloaded to Jenkins. Sends it right to Edwards. Quickly away to Brian To'o. Sharp is there to make the tackle with Best. Down 15 short of halfway. Cogger dummy half. Goes right to Edwards. Got the pass on to Martin. Taken four short of halfway. 2 minutes, 33 to go. Penrith or Newcastle. Who you got? Who's going to the GF? Comes left to Cole, away to Papali'i. Papali'i stands in the tackle now on the deck. 6 metres in Knights territory. Four plays done. Kenny goes right to Smith. Links up with Yo. Yo straightens. Tackle midfield. Still going, Yo. Straight through one. Caught 24 out. Now played on the last. Kenny goes right. Cogger. Room to move. Turns it back on the inside. Knocked on by... Newcastle. Gee, that's a questionable tactic there. He went for the intercept, did Manu Leleua, and knocked it on.
0: That was crazy play.
1: What is he doing? That's youth, isn't it? That's pressure. That's fatigue. Penrith will get a scrum feed. 20 out. A minute 50 to go. Look, either way, they had to hold out for one more set. But it's come quicker than they wanted.
0: Oh, it would have been nice to hold out one more set, but only, you know, get the ball down the other end. But I can understand what he was thinking. If he gets the ball and he does catch it, he's running the other way. But he go to the Panthers.
1: They win the scrum with a minute 45 on the ticking clock. Cole turns it back on the inside for Penrith. McLean. He's going to be taken by Lucas and Graham and the Croker. 16 out for the goal line. Kenny goes left now. Cogger passed away to Edwards. Back to the right they go. Scrambling for it was Kenny. Short ball McLean in centre field. Caught 14 out. 1 minute 22 to go. Newcastle 16, Penrith 14. It goes right to Yo. Yo, a jimmy, a shake, a step, and he accelerates. Held up 7 metres out. Three tackles in. 1 minute 11 left on the clock. Cogger goes to the right. Garner steps in field, bounces away from one. Still going, Luke Garner. Now he's grounded 5 metres away. Two tackles left. It comes to the left. Cogger pass along the ground. Picked up by McLean, 18 out. Charges into the Knights defence. Taken by Gagai and Graham, 11 out. It comes down to this. 48 seconds to go. They go right to Lindsay Smith. Right to Yo. Tip on Cogger to Edwards. Have they got the numbers? Lynch up with Garner. Slip. Passes it back on the inside to Liam Martin. Then an intercept. It's taken by Smith over the 40. Halfway. Here comes Toll. Over the 30. The 20. The 10. Put your glasses down. Horses bolted. Knights are in. Sand and Smith goes length. Ladies and gentlemen, I honestly didn't think I'd be saying this. Game, set, get the Knights into the grand final. They're going to win. Knights 20, Penrith 14.

0: Sandon Smith runs 90 to win it, Luke Lewis.
1: Well, all I can say, Andrew, is Connor Watson, wow, what did we just witness? It was probably the craziest game of rugby league we've seen for a while. But Sandon Smith, he comes up a big play on a penalty, goes a quick tap, runs 60 metres, scores under the sticks, gets him in front. There's dead set, 20 seconds, 30 seconds left on the clock. He takes an intercept. He's running on empty. He runs one way, arcs all the way back to the right-hand side of the field and scores a try to seal the game. 20 points to 14, kick to come with 16 seconds left on the clock. And they're going to go through to a grand final. They come last year. Now they're on their way to a grand final against the Roosters. Unbelievable.
0: It has been a pleasure to call so many amazing sporting moments at this venue. But MC, this is as dramatic and as gutsy and as brilliant as any of them.
2: It is unbelievable what we've just witnessed, Andrew. Two sides that have given their all. They've been at it for 80 minutes. There was plenty of drama, plenty of conjecture. But one thing you can't dispel is this effort of this Newcastle Knights side. They've shown up week after week. Wooden spooners last year. Now on their way to a grand final.
0: And look, if you write them off against the Roosters, you're MAD. This team doesn't care. They've won this with 12 men. Sandon Smith still hasn't taken the shot. He's got it lined up. Knights players are running on from everywhere. Siren sounded, but he's still going to take the shot. These reserves need to get off the field for Smith to take this shot. And the referee is ignoring anything that's going on because the Knights are going to score one of the most courageous, brilliant, incredible wins in their history. And the kick is successful. Sandon Smith converts his second try. Newcastle is through. They've beaten Penrith 22-14 in the most dramatic game of rugby league you could ever hope to see. Just incredible, Louie. I know we're in the moment. We're caught in the moment. But this is Newcastle right up there amongst their most famous victories.
1: Oh, absolutely. Yeah, you look at this crowd that's turned out for them.
0: Let's hear their song, Louie. They deserve to be.

0: don't know whether we hear it as much as we heard up Cronulla. 10 years ago, Louis, when it became a top 10 hit. But it deserves to be played, it will be. Imagine the car rides home, it's going to feature an incredible, incredible victory for the Knights over the Panthers.
1: Well, this game was just, it was a phenomenal game of football. Had everything. It was a really good start to the game. We had some chaos, which was horrible to see. And then we had a team that were down to 12, and the only ones who believe were the blokes in between the four walls down in their sheds. It was phenomenal. They come out, they created their own luck, scored some outstanding tries, but they had to hang in there. They gave so many opportunities to the Penrith Panthers, and the Panthers just couldn't cross their line. And the determination in defence of the Newcastle Knights, absolutely phenomenal. And I tell you what, I hope these Newcastle Knights enjoy this, because this is an amazing win for the Knights. The amount of confidence they'll get out of this win with the way that that game haul unfolded, mate, I tell you what, they're going to be hard to beat next week.
0: Now I've lost our boy. Oh, no, got him. Got your MC, got your Ralphie. I'll keep my binoculars up. Newcastle 22 beat Penrith 14. We'll get back to your text shortly, 2046792022. What a moment for this bloke. Tyson Frizzell's with you, Michael.
2: Tyson Frizzell, 300-plus games, Origins, Test matches, your first grand final, mate. Talk us through it.
3: Yeah, mate, I lost for words, man. What a game. Couldn't have wrote it any better. I know we still got one game to go, but we got momentum at the moment. We need to stay on it. I know we... Mate, to go down 12 to 12 guys, I don't think anyone else believes other than us, all right? I know the fans were behind us, but I don't think anyone gave us a chance, and oh, we just got to keep going.
2: What was your first reaction? Obviously, Phoenix sent off. You're down on the scoreboard and then down to 12. What's the talk like? What's that feeling like at the halftime break?
3: I think we just needed... It didn't come at a great time, but it did come at a good time just before the break. We were able to reset and just, you know, go down swinging, all right? Die on our sword, stay to the way we play, because it's the only way we know. And, mate, Sander Smith to come up with two massive plays and the boys to defend like that, I'm so happy.
2: Tyson, you were last year. You were bottom of the table, wooden spoon. Now you're 80 minutes away from Premiership glory.
3: Hey, I told you. I got lost for words, man. Like, holy, I can't wait to get back to Newcastle and enjoy it. Like, as I said, I've waited 16 years to be able to part of this, and I'm not going to let it slip away.
2: Enjoy, brother. Good luck next week.
0: Tyson Frizzell. What a moment for him. I don't mean speaking with Michael Carrianis, although that's exciting enough. But the fact that he's through to his first ever grand final,
1: how would
0: incredible.
1: Sandon Smith be feeling?
0: Sandon Smith.
1: Had a blinder.
0: What about both of his tries? He ran about 18Ks to score them both. Now, there's a lot of emotion on the field down there. And let's go down there with one of the heroes, MC.
2: Sandon Smith, there's tears in your eyes, mate. What a moment. Talk us through what you're feeling at the moment.
4: I can't, honestly. To come out here and do what we just done then, when Phoenix went off, you know, we just stuck together, and it just shows what we've been about all year. We said, you know, about adversity all year, and it just typifies this club at the moment, this town as a region. It's unbelievable.
2: Never in your wildest dreams I could assume that when you signed for this club 12 months ago, you'd be leading them to a grand final.
4: Nah, no way. I wasn't sure, honestly. I come to this club and for an opportunity and to challenge myself, and ever since day one I've felt so confident and belief in this squad. For it comes from the top down, the coaches, and we're getting the rewards because we've worked so hard, and we honestly do believe in ourselves. No matter what's going on outside, we always believe in ourselves.
2: You obviously saw something with the quick tap, mate. Like, you noticed they had their backs turned, you took an opportunity. Talk us through that moment.
4: Yeah, I was just, that one come off, you know. I'm always trying to stay present in the game and see an opportunity, and you know, that one was lucky enough to pay off tonight.
2: A game next week against a side you know very well, the Sydney Roosters. Couldn't have scripted it any better.
4: It's the ultimate fairy tale, mate. I can't wait to go up against them in the biggest stage and hopefully get one over.
2: Awesome performance, mate. Well done.
4: Thank you, mate.
0: Sandon Smith. That's the game of which legends are made, that he had today. And remember the last time Newcastle played the Roosters at Hunter Stadium? And the Roosters won 25-24 with a Daly Cherry Evans field goal. a game Newcastle would kick themselves, but they lost Dylan Lucas and Dylan Brown in that game. It was an amazing game of footy. That is our grand final matchup, Louis. The Knights are through. It's extraordinary.
1: And if it's a, I'll tell you what, it'll be a nice night next Sunday night. Hopefully the sun's out. We don't get wet like wet weather conditions. But I'll tell you what, the momentum that this Newcastle Knights have got, I reckon this stadium next week will be nearly 70% Newcastle.
0: If the sun's
1: the tickets will be sold out by Newcastle by now.
0: If the sun's out next Sunday night, that'll be another news story. Here's Scott Sorensen. He's our man. He'll be, I can't imagine his emotions, Michael, his last game for Penrith.
2: And something that I haven't seen too often, a mark of respect from the Penrith Panthers. They're still all out on the field waiting for the Newcastle Knights to leave the field. But, sorry, obviously, this game had everything, right? Like, talk us through it from your perspective.
5: Mate... Yeah. Obviously a bit lost for words right now. Hurting, but yeah, as you said, it had everything. Finals Hill game. Look, congratulations to Newcastle. All the best to them next week.
2: What was halftime like? Obviously, Nathan goes down in a significant injury. You got Ivan trying to compose himself and deliver a message to you guys at halftime. Give us an insight into what that conversation was like at the break.
5: Yeah, like, it was honestly just stick to the game plan, stick to what we wanted to do, what we, you know, put in place. And I thought we were doing that really well in the first half. Obviously, Nathan goes down, but these things happen. Cog straight came straight back on. So wasn't much about changing the game plan, just sticking to it. And, yeah, just unfortunately we couldn't finish it there at the end.
2: And obviously on a personal note, your last as a Penrith Panther, it's been a ride, mate. Four premierships, plenty of big moments, plenty of big games. But how are you feeling?
5: Yeah, as I said, mate, to be honest, a little bit numb, pretty disappointed right now. But in saying all that, look, I'm forever grateful for this club. I love this place. They gave me an opportunity, and it's been a hell of a rollercoaster, a hell of a ride, and enjoyed every moment, win or loss. I love this club, mate, and very grateful.
2: It's certainly been a ride, mate. Congratulations on the career, Penrith.
5: Thanks, mate. Appreciate that, tough.
0: Yeah, not right now, but at some point, Scott Sorensen will reflect on his time at this club, a four-time premiership winner as he... begins the last stage of his career or phase of his career with his young family heading over to Perth to become part of an inaugural club, the Perth Bears, in their inaugural season, I should say, next year. Gee, I can see Justin Holbrook. He's hugging.

0: bringing youngsters out there. What he's done is mighty. It's mighty, and he's one of the best dudes in the game. What a result for Justin Holbrook, Michael. He's with you now.
1: Justin, I can't find another word to describe it except for unbelievable. How are you feeling at the moment?
2: Feeling unreal. You know, couldn't be prouder of that. That's the best win I've ever seen. So to be part of this is so special. To have all these fans come down M1 and traffic jam, train stop run. Took them 4 hours to get here, and it's all worth it.
1: It's certainly all worth it, mate. This belief and this continuity that you saw, whenever there's a scrap, you guys are in your parked defence. Like, we talk around your attack. You defended your way to victory tonight.
2: Yeah, we did. We've done it 3 weeks in a row, so we're going to do it again next week, but can't wait for it.
1: What's the reception going to be like when you get home? The line in the streets when you left, what's this week going to look like?
2: Oh, hopefully unreal. I don't know, but I can't wait.
1: Enjoy it, mate. Well done again.
2: Thanks, Michael. Cheers.
0: Justin Holbrook. My goodness, what an effort. What an effort from him. Because out of adversity comes opportunity. That seems to be the attitude at the Newcastle Knights, and it's why they're into the grand final. How's Fletcher Sharp feeling? One of their guns. You can't put him at 5'8". Everyone said now he's going to be a grand final 5'8". He's with you, MC.
1: Fletcher, plenty of conjecture. Who will start at 6? Who will start at 7 for the Newcastle Knights this year? You and Sandon Smith in the halves for a grand final Newcastle Knights side. What's that like?
2: I can't believe it. Sando there, two clutch plays at the end of the game to win it for us. He's been killing it for us this last 6 weeks, and I just can't believe it, mate, to tell you the truth. That's one of the best feelings I've ever had.
1: What about this crowd? You take a look around. No one's left yet. It's still, the stadium is still full of the Newcastle Knights faithful. How does that make you boys feel?
2: Yeah, unbelievable. They've had a tough trot over the last couple of years, and their support for us has never wavered, and I can't wait to get back home. They deserve this just as much as us, our community. So, yeah, they're the best.
1: What about coming out again? You guys had basically that entire game coming out of your own end. Where did you find the energy to keep turning up for each other?
2: Yeah, that's been us all year. Our backs against the wall. It was no different this second half. Obviously, down to 12 men. But our confidence never wavered, to tell you the truth. We knew no one was coming to help us. It was us that were left on the field. And we just got together and said, look, we're 40 minutes away from what we've worked so hard for. And I just can't wait for next week.
1: Enjoy the win, mate. It's going to be a week.
2: Appreciate it. Thank you.
0: Fletcher Sharp. Louis, we could be unpacking this till up past 9 tonight and still not cover it all. We might try and get a little more, because the Newcastle fans, the numbers at the northern end of the ground, it reminds me, Louis, when you accepted your Clive Churchill medal in 2016. They don't want to go.
3: I don't blame them. Yeah, their side just put on an absolute performance for them, and they're into a grand final. And we see them at Newcastle week in, week out when we get the opportunity to go up there, just how good they've been. So they're lapping it up and they're enjoying it, because they're not easy to come by. These grand final weeks are not easy to come by, so they've got to enjoy it. I reckon these players will really feel the atmosphere during the week up there in Newcastle.
0: And look, some teams, they go into their shell in grand final week. They hide away from everyone, scared of anyone talking to anybody. And that's like the Roosters. They don't like talking to anybody ever. I get the feeling Knights will be the exact opposite. I get the feeling that Justin Holbrook will be embracing these don't happen very often. Let's enjoy it. Let's Kalen Ponga, I think, down there with UMC.
1: Yeah, Kalen, talk us through the emotion, mate. The fans are here. They brave the wet. They brave the chaos. Get in here.
4: Well, they always have. They always do. A tough town. They're full of adversity. And we definitely felt their support tonight. They got us over the line. So, going to need their support next week.
1: Talk us through Sandon Smith, mate. Obviously came from the Roosters. What about his game?
5: Where is he?
4: He's the best. He just goes about his work. I'm pretty at a loss for words. They come up with some massive plays tonight, but he has all year for us.
1: One of the massive plays that you came up with was a shot on Moses Leota. Obviously, that's going to be replayed plenty this week. Where did you find the energy to come up with that?
4: I got lucky. I think he slipped on the way in, so... Oh, yeah, don't bring that up too much. He'll get angry at me.
1: Enjoy the week, mate. Congratulations.
0: That'll be his Kiwi partner in a couple of weeks. Again, one of the most extraordinary things I've ever seen. Justin Holbrook has sprinted down this western side of the ground. Now he's sprinting down the northern side of the ground, applauding the Knights crowd. When was the last time you saw a coach do that? Do you know what, Louis? I can answer it for you.
3: None.
0: Never.
3: But how good is it?
0: It's unreal.
3: And this is what you love about sport, is that he's just as invested as these players, and he knows how important it is to the fans, and you know, he's a player himself. He's done some great things as a coach, and here he is now into a grand final at Newcastle. Phenomenal. Just think too.
0: He's doing a lap of honour.
3: It's so good. But then you think Gold Coast got rid of him out of the blue. Yeah. And here he is now getting Newcastle Knights to the grand final. How good.
0: Well, the only pride I can take in that is, I said at the top, a stupid decision from the Titans. And that certainly proved to be the case. They're getting rid of him, who they replaced him with. And here he is in his first shot, taking over the Wooden Spooners from last year. And they're into the grand final, overcoming all sorts of injury adversity. And today, overcoming the fact that Phoenix Crossland was set off in the 36th minute when scores were locked at 6. They found themselves down 14-6 at half-time. I have no idea who you got right down there beyond the southern dead ball line, MC.
1: I'm with a very happy but exhausted Matt Croker. Matt, give us your take. How are you feeling?
5: Yeah, I feel awesome, Lyle. I'm just so proud of this group. And a special thing that you get to do when you play for the Knights is you get to influence how a whole city goes about their week. And everybody in Newcastle is going to be up and about this week because we got the win today, and that's a real proud feeling.
1: 12 months, long time in rugby league. You mentioned how the town feels. Last year, Wooden Spoon. This year, grand finalists.
5: Yeah. And they ride the highs and lows as well, you know. So they knew it would have been tough last year, and I'm real proud for them. And I'm just really happy that we got the win for them, because it means so much to a lot of people.
1: We love your attack of the Newcastle Knights, but defence, you guys were parked inside your 20 defensively basically that whole game. Where did you find the energy, the talk, down to 12 to get this job done?
5: Oh, mate, we got a lot of belief in each other. We're super connected, and the group loves each other. And when you've got that deeper love, you'll do anything for each other. And whether that means you just turn up when your legs don't feel like it, well, that's just what you got to do. And that's what we did today. 12 men, you have to work extra hard, and Could not be prouder.
1: What a win. Enjoy the week, mate.
5: Thanks, mate. Appreciate it.
0: On that great Matt Croker down there with Michael Carayannis. Justin Holbrook, it's like he is on pure adrenaline right now. It is something to watch. MC, I've lost him here, but I think he'll rejoin us in the broadcast box. Incredible, incredible day. Newcastle beats Penrith 22 points to 14. Louis, you keep an eye out for our boys down there. I'll go through the stats for Newcastle. Tries to Francis Manu Leleiua in the 8th minute. Dom Young in the 43rd. Sandon Smith in the 60th and the 80th minutes. And Sandon Smith, 3 goals from 4 attempts. Phoenix Crossland sent off in the 36th minute for a hip drop on Nathan Cleary. It was 6-6. With the kick, it became 8-6, and they scored again, the Panthers, just before halftime to lead 14-6. But Cleary was rushed to hospital immediately with a compound ankle fracture. We don't know how much worse it is, at least a lower leg fracture with the bone sticking out of the leg. For Penrith, tries to blaze to the lane. Oh, by the way, for the Knights, there were 3 restarts. No challenges. For Penrith, tries to blaze to the lane in the 12th minute. Lindsay Smith in the 39th, and incredibly, bearing in mind it was 13 on 12 in that second half, not a point. Dylan Edwards, 1 from 2. Blaise Talangi, 2 from 2. 1 restart, 1 successful challenge. Penalties 5-3 to Penrith. At halftime, Penrith led 14-6. At full-time, Newcastle beats Penrith 22-14, and the crowd 57,102. 57,102. Earlier in the NRLW preliminary final at Robina Stadium, Brisbane defeated Gold Coast by 20 points to 8. Brisbane 20, Gold Coast 8. So it means next Sunday, and looking for an email from the NRL, not forthcoming just yet. But we know the state championship game after 1 o'clock will be the Redcliffe Dolphins against the Penrith Panthers. Then after 3 o'clock will be the NRLW grand final between the Sydney Roosters and Brisbane Broncos. And then from 7 o'clock p.m., it'll be the NRL Grand Final with the Sydney Roosters taking on the Newcastle Knights. Louis, look, where do we start? Obviously, Nathan Cleary. 2:30, we were all surprised when he was named on the bench and scratch from the starting lineup, and we wondered whether we'd even see him. Then we got vision of him about 5 minutes before Penrith came from the field of doing some just short kind of sprints in the dressing room on his own. So we took that as a good sign. Then he didn't know what to do when he was off the field at the start of the game. Jack Cogg has started. He didn't come on until the 26th minute, instantly made a break, and all of a sudden Penrith looked on top. And then that horrible injury 10 minutes after he came onto the field ended his night, and as it turns out, was the end for Penrith in many ways.
3: Yeah, it was. Look, at the end of the day, I thought Newcastle did a good job, right? They played so well. They did an absolutely amazing. This is going to be one of the best wins they'll remember in their whole season. This is the one to set it all up for them. But, yeah, for Penrith, look, I sit there and I go back to Nathan Cleary for a second and how the whole stadium just felt when he got injured.
0: Yeah.
3: It all just went flat. Everyone was, oh, this is horrible. It was sickening. It was.
0: So what impact does that have on the Penrith playing?
3: I'm going to say times that by 10.
0: Yeah.
3: In the playing room, in that change room. When you've got your leader, Nathan Cleary is a leader. He's an outstanding footballer. He's a two-time Clive Churchill medal. Wins games at the back of his hand. When big things need to be done, he comes up with them. With him not out in the field knowing that he's gone and he's not going to be there next week, well, they were struggling mentally. They just didn't know how to get through it. They couldn't handle that bit of adversity. But it's a big bit of adversity. In saying that, the Newcastle Knights had to put them under pressure to make sure that they could, made the Panthers struggle. And I thought they did an amazing job with that.
0: Just one moment of levity here, because I called you Rainbow Bum.
3: Yeah.
0: That might go into your family.
3: Yeah.
0: I've just seen Hazel and Levi enter the field.
3: Yep.
0: They are on the field mixing it with the Newcastle Knights.
3: Yeah, I don't know what they're doing. I don't know how they know how to get down there.
0: Oh, it just runs in the family. Anyway, the send-off of Phoenix Crossland, Louis, we all thought that was coming. He knew it was coming.
3: Yeah.
0: It wasn't. It was a horrible hip drop. Sometimes it looks 50-50. Sometimes was that a hip drop? Others look more serious than others. That could be as blatant a one as we've seen. The send-off, bearing in mind as well the injury to Nathan Cleary, was pretty obvious, and now the match review committee, I dare say, may not only end his season, but his World Cup hopes for New Zealand tomorrow.
3: Yeah, absolutely. Look, it's. I hope he doesn't miss the grand final for it. I hope he doesn't miss it. What I'm saying is because he's been so instrumental for it. These things don't come around very often, but it was a pretty bad injury. Do I think he meant it? I'm putting myself purely in his shoes. You don't make tackles to put yourself into that situation, right?
0: It's not how he plays it. It's not how Justin Holbrook plays.
3: No, correct. So that's the part that kills me, is that he's going to miss the grand final, and it was a pure accident, but that's what happens, and it's just sometimes the way the cookie crumbles, right? But, yeah, I don't think he'll be there next week. But, yeah, look, it's Newcastle, I don't think it's going to bother him too much. They just get the job done. They keep getting the job done. So it's another little bit of adversity they've got to come up against. But for some reason, they strive when they've got their backs against the wall.
0: Well, Michael Carayannis is back. I think he's got more to worry about than just missing a grand final, Phoenix Crossland. That's a given. I wonder whether we'll see him at all in the World Cup.
1: He might get referred.
0: Yeah.
1: He might get referred straight to the judiciary. He's not playing in the grand final. He was on the field celebrating with his teammates, but he knows his grand final's gone. Jacob Sathidi, another one, gone because of the suspension. And look at the blokes that they got on the sideline. Sathidi, Trey Mooney, Dylan Brown, and now Phoenix Crossland.
0: It's into a grand final for seven.
1: It is unbelievable. And they were wooden spooners last year. If they win the comp, this would be the most remarkable turnaround I've seen in my life in terms of rugby league. What did we have Leicester City all those years ago win the Premier League next to nothing? Look, I don't follow the Premier League, but this would be the biggest achievement in rugby league history if the Newcastle Knights win this grand final. And they've done it the hard way, Andrew. They haven't coasted through. Yeah. They beat a highly fancied South Sydney side. They travelled to the New Zealand to beat this Warriors side who had a home
0: 48,000.
1: Final.
0: 48,000.
1: Exactly. Then they've beaten the greatest side of the modern era with 12 men.
0: And they haven't won a preliminary final since 2001.
1: And then you got blokes who are in their first, Kobe Hopwood, first year of first grade, essentially.
0: He's 20.
1: And then you've got Tyson Frizzell. Hadn't played a prelim before. After 16 years, like you said, he had tears in his eyes. And the emotion of the staff, the players, I've never seen it before. The support staff, tears in their eyes. The players, tears in their eyes. This is a moment. This is something we're going to sit here and reflect for a long time, because This is a club that was down on its knees. This was a club that had the wooden spoon last year. This was a town that had been embarrassed by their side. And look what they've done. They've come out and made a grand final. Unbelievable effort.
0: Just extraordinary.
3: Let's not forget, too, during the year, how many games they lost by 1 point or 2 points.
0: It's like almost half a dozen, wasn't it?
3: Yeah.
0: Or was half a dozen. On the

0: text line 0467 920 222. Team, will the Newcastle player who was sent off get any extra charges from the head prop? Well, no, he'll be charged with that, Carolyn, listening in WA. And as Michael said, if he's referred directly to the judiciary can throw out any suspension they deem fit. Otherwise, it'll be a graded contrary conduct or dangerous contact charge carrying with it a suspension. But to me, that's minimum 4 or 5 weeks.
1: He's done. He's obviously not playing in the... There's 0% chance he's playing in the grand final. And as you said, I think his World Cup's probably done because it's going to be at least a month on the sideline. That's best case scenario.
0: Hi, Andrew. That group of Newcastle supporters at the ground today, would that be larger than any group would have been at Hunter Stadium, do you think? Great question, Ross. Well, Hunter Stadium at the moment holds 25,000, so I'm saying a definite yes. There were many more Knights fans here than Penrith fans.
2: Easy. I reckon it was 40,000.
0: Yeah. I reckon that's about right out of 57,000.
1: Yep, I agree.
0: So, yeah, 100%, Ross. I know Smith and Ponga were essential, but Frizzell, McEwen and Hopwood were incredible. Well done, Knights. Win or lose next week. How does this reflect on the Dylan Brown contract? Asked Tim from Upper Caboolture. Oddly, probably in no way, shape or form.
1: Zero. They're not playing the grand final if Dylan Brown's playing for them.
0: No, that's right.
1: So, not whatsoever, but it just shows roster management and having... remember all the talk in the preseason? Who was going to be in the halves for the Newcastle Knights?
0: Yeah,
1: who was going to wear the number 7 jersey? And we didn't get to see it for a long time in Vegas because they lost, was it Fletcher Sharp in Vegas?
0: Yep.
1: Got injured. So yep. Sandon Smith had started off the bench and we're like, well, what's going to happen? And then they made that change. But Justin Holbrook, his demeanour, you know, he got criticised for being too nice at the Gold Coast Titans. That's why he got sacked. Too nice. All right? That shows you don't have to be...
2: Bully?
1: Your demeanour doesn't have to be, you know, that... bully terms will work for want of a better word there, Louis. And he's a genuinely good person, nice guy, gentle. He's a gentle at nature. You don't usually see head coaches gentle at nature.
0: Could you see what he was doing, MC?
1: I couldn't, know. I heard you say it, but
0: it was after you interviewed him. He was doing a lap applauding constantly the Knights fans.
1: Well, he did that in the week 1 of the finals. You know what that is? That's an English Super League thing.
0: Right.
1: That's what the coaches do often after English Super League games, come onto the field. And when I saw him do it against South Sydney, my first thought was, well, obviously he had success in St. Helens, and that's what they do over there. We saw Jason Demetrio used to do it a little bit. It's very rare you get post coaches on the field. Jason Demetrio used to do it in his short time at South Sydney. Obviously had a large stint in the Super League as a player, Jason Demetrio. So I think that's where it stems from.
0: It was really, really cool.
1: The whole thing was cool. Like, it's just the emotion, the atmosphere. And full credit to Penrith. They did not leave.
0: Yeah,
1: they stayed on the field. They were gracious. They were grateful. They shook everyone's hands. They stood on the field. Usually teams are bailed within 30 seconds of losing a game like that. They're in the sheds. But they stood there and allowed Newcastle to celebrate their win.
2: There was one thing I got out of a couple of the interviews. And I always say this about winning competitions is how close you are off the field.
0: Right.
2: And every interview you can hear in that, and the way that they reacted and the way they'll carry on after they won that game, you can see the connection piece. And I reckon that's what Justin's brought to this club, is the connection piece. They always had talent, but I feel like now they're just super connected. So they're doing more for each other out in the footy field. So the little things that are, you know, that aren't expected, they continue to do. They keep turning up for each other. They're putting themselves in positions that they don't have to necessarily be there. It's not their job, but they're doing that anyway, right? So that's where I reckon Justin's got this side humming.
1: It's the scrap for the loose ball. It's
2: all
1: the
2: those
1: scrap. They're just in the scrap constantly.
0: For them to overcome the Gagai knock-on and the Lucas knock-on in that last 8 or 9 minutes inside their 20.
1: And as you said, they spent their whole time defending inside their 20. That whole game against this Penrith Panthers outfit, it is unbelievable. We give them so much credit for their attack. We said, oh, this weather's going to favour the Penrith Panthers. Everything, they're down to 12 men. Obviously, Nathan Cleary is a huge blow, a killer blow. And the fact that he was injured coming into the game was obviously a huge issue for the Penrith Panthers. But, wow, you gave Penrith all these opportunities and they couldn't capitalise. That's a footy side.
0: On the text line, the sheriff says, Andrew, I'm buzzing and I'm not a Knights fan. This feels like 1997 all over again. They'll go in as underdogs all week. Can't wait. Go the Mighty Knights. So next week, a record is broken. Either someone from outside the top 4 wins or someone who had 50 put on the wins. Hoping it'll be outside the top 4.
1: Yes.
0: Boys, I'm a chook. My brother is a Knight. Fun week coming up, says Jack at Port Macquarie. Well done, Knights. Grand final entertainment. A no-brainer. Screaming Jets. Go the Knights.
1: This is why we don't need entertainment.

0: moment. What a game.
1: Well, we
0: I'm pumped up. I could go another 3 hours here.
1: I know. Well, you can. You can stay if you'd like. But we are, unfortunately, off in a couple of minutes. So Phoenix Crossland won't be there. What do you think, Louis, the Roosters felt sitting back watching that game?
2: I think they were excited that they didn't have to come up against Penrith, but I think they're going to be a bit nervous come up against the Newcastle Knights, the way that they play, and they never die attitude. So
1: almost a care for what you wish for scenario.
2: Yeah, but I reckon with the amount of chaos out there, they'll be happy with that as well, because there was so much chaos. When I say happy, not about the injuries, but just about how the game unfolded and how hard it was. That was a hard game of football. There was a lot of, you know, there was a bit of stoppage as well, but there was a lot of fatigue put into that game.
1: Holbrook has to be coach of the year at the Daly M, says Jeff. Jet. Look, he's right up there anyway, but the finals are irrelevant to the Daly M coach of the year voting. It's all based on rounds 1 to 27. And as Newcastle finished 7th, no matter how great that result was for a new coach from a wooden spoon team, I'm not convinced he gets the coach of the year. If you look 3 weeks later, it's almost hard to not have him.
0: It'd be embarrassing if he doesn't get it. And just on the Daly M, obviously Nathan Cleary, the front runner for that, won't be it.
1: Yeah.
0: Impossible to be at the awards now, you'd assume, on Wednesday night, given the ramifications for his injury.
1: Who'll play at 9 for the Knights, asked Jet. I'd imagine Harrison Graham.
0: Yeah.
1: He's been there, one to come on, and Crossland goes to the middle of the park normally. Can we Titans have Holbrook back? Great call, Andrew and the crew. Brilliant result from Scott and Kerry and Selby in the UK. Thank you to all your text messages. What a game. I feel for you Penrith fans for sure and certain. And look, 22-14, Newcastle, one of the most courageous wins you'll ever see before a crowd of 57,102. Next Saturday, we're on air between 2 o'clock and 6 o'clock in the boardroom. We'll look ahead to the grand final. Then on Sunday, we're on air from midday. We'll call the state championship Dolphins Penrith, NRL WGF Roosters Brisbane, NRL grand final between Newcastle and the Roosters. And don't forget, NRL Monday. We'll start the countdown to the grand final, 6:30 tomorrow night, and we'll find out the Ruan Sims medalist. Thank you, Louis. Thank you, MC. Thank you, Ralph. Thank you, Dennis. Thank you, Jared. Thank you, J-Dog. Thank you, Spriggy. Thank you so much for listening. Congrats to Newcastle. What a day.
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7: Oh, what a tackle! Cut out ball to Kedley Apps, they've got numbers. Away to Surges. Dummy stab herself, scores. Strikes it, likes it. Does she get it down, Jocelyn Kelleher? Yes, she does. Has options inside, links up with Upton, and she can streak away the rest of the journey. There is no player in the world quite like Tamika Upton.
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7: 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Beats one, beats two, up to the 20. Great try. Got it away to Isabel Kelly. She's over. And Isabel Kelly's about as good as they've ever come. Off the facade and she completes in the corner.
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14: The sun is belting down on this Sunday at Robina, a Southeast Queensland derby that doubles as the last ticket into the NRLW Grand Final next Sunday at Stadium Australia. Quentin Hull alongside two-time World Cup winner Karina Brown with Zane Bojack on the touchline as the Gold Coast Titans, fresh from a week off, courtesy of finishing second on the ladder after the regular season, and they earned that through a 10-game winning streak. They're taking on the Brisbane Broncos, who were third after the regular season, had to get through a cutthroat final last weekend, and did so comprehensively by beating the Newcastle Knights by 40 points to 16 at Langlands Park. Almost 7,000 or 8,000 fans have turned up. It's a glorious scene here.

0: here. Different to NRL men's only days where all the streets are cut off. The patrons have parked their cars on the median strips and on the side of the road here. Everyone's been able to basically get as close as they can today to get in and get a position for this game, with so much expectation for the Titans to try and earn their way into a second ever grand final. And of course, for the Brisbane Broncos, they are the reigning premiers and four-time champions of this competition. Well, the last time the Titans made it to a grand final, this woman was a part of the team, only to get Uptoned on the day. Karina Brown, it's nice to have you on board. Boy, there's a big build-up to this and a standalone NRLW game at Robina where, really, this team has been the flag bearer of excellence for the Titans Rugby League program. How are you?
1: Great to be here, Q. And yes, thank you for the reminder of losing the grand final in 2023. It's a great start. Tamika Upton was playing for the Knights then.
0: Yep.
1: So she's in the Broncos colours today. And like you said, it's got that suburban feel today with everyone, all the cars pulled up. Everyone's here really excited to get into this one. But the Titans, they've been hot. 10 wins in a row. I think the difference this season compared to the last seven or so that they've been in the competition has definitely been their attack. We've been defending the whole time, but we've found our attack. We go left, we go right, and that's actually what opened the Broncos up in round eight. You know, just spreading those middles really, really helped. So I think we'll hopefully see a bit more of that today. But the Broncos, they had 3 weeks without Ali Brigginshaw when she was suspended. Everyone was saying, oh, Ali should retire. They lost three in a row. She comes back. They've been on fire the last few weeks. So today we're in for something real special as the Broncos run out right now.
0: Down to Zane Bojack, who's close at hand. Luckily he's got some shade because, boys, I know, out in the sun, it is warm for footy.
2: It is a warm one, Q. It's literally no clouds in the sky. Blue sky everywhere. 26 degrees. There is a nice sea breeze, though, about 14 kilometres an hour. Only 48% humidity, so it shouldn't really fatigue and sap the players. I can't wait for this one. We were there last week to see the Broncos absolutely dismantle the Knights. I have a sinking feeling for the Titans. They've got to win 11 in a row to win this one. They've got to win 12 in a row to win the title. I just wonder if, like the Dolphins on Friday night when they were trying to win 9 in a row, maybe it comes to an end, because this Broncos side, they've got all the people in their team that know how to win big matches.
0: And Brad Talon's just worked his way into the box as well and shown me a photo of reams of people outside. They're still trying to get in, even though kickoff is imminent. For the Titans today, Lily Patston at fullback, Destiny Minasinapati and Indy Bostock on the wings, Jamie Chapman and Georgia Gray in the centres, Tegan Levi and Lauren Brown in the halves, Laker Clark up front with Hanua Ramoni, Georgia Hale is the captain and hooker. The second row, Ivania Asako and Ivana Lalesio, and Sienna Lafipo is the lock forward for the Titans. Lily Kolk, Etta Sikahele, Dakota Thompson and Jasmine Solia are the bench players, with Pauline Pilia-Rasabale the replacement player for the Titans. For Brisbane, Tamika Upton at fullback, Kerry Johnson and Julia Robinson on the rings, Delaney Paitai and Georgia Bartlett in the centres, Ali Brigginshaw and Jessie Southwell, the star halves combination, Shannon Martor and Bree Clark up front, Jada Ferguson's the hooker as the whistle sounds and the game's underway. Lauren Dam, Robbie Titson in the second row, Lillian Yarrow is at lock, and that completes the starting lineup for the Broncos, who take first possession. Brianna Clark's tackled, 15 from the northern end. The Broncos bench, Remy Hinkson and Chelsea Leonarduzzi, Regan Hicks and Harlem Walker. Belinda Sharp's in charge with Todd Smith in the bunker, and the Broncos with first possession. And as mentioned, it's been a very warm Sunday morning, and it's warm conditions for these players as Yarrow's tackled for Brisbane, 15 from halfway. Now Martor has another carry as we get to the back end of this first set. 5 metres inside Broncos territory. Played to Ferguson. Given on to Brianna Clark. She's taken down around the ankles by the tackle of Lafipo. And Ref Clark says that's five. So Southwell puts it to her boot. Kicks downfield at the end of the first set. And it's comfortably taken by Patston for the Titans. And she's up to the 20. So Gold Coast will now have their first possession, running to the left of your radio dial. Gold Coast Titans 10-game winning streak included, as I mentioned, that 28-20 victory over Brisbane short time ago. Minnesota Party has a run, and now here's the star, Jamie Chapman, on an infield sojourn, but she's put down by the tackle of Teitzel. Titans are 15 from halfway. Little scurrying run from Indy Bostock, but no great gain for Bostock there. Plays at 8 from halfway. Given one player to the left, Leika Clark up towards the NRLW logo and just beyond Western side, beyond halfway. She'll play it 45 out from the Broncos line.

0: end of the set. Brown puts the boot to it. It's going to be taken by Upton. The Broncos captain and fullback, five from her own line, 10 metres on the kick return before being stopped. Both teams, KB, get through their first sets.
1: Oh, that's what you want. First set, completing your first set, so important at this level. And, you know, as soon as you give the ball up, you're in big trouble. So both teams will be really happy with the start. I would say Broncos have the edge, a little bit better field position at the end of that set.

0: Now Ferguson offers it up for Martore. Shannon Martore meets three Titans defenders, 3 metres inside Brisbane territory. Ref Clark says, Ref Sharp says five, and the ball is kicked downfield at the end of the set. Ricochets backwards. That was an interesting bounce there, but the ball did pitch. Cleaned up, though, by Padston on her own 20. As, yeah, it was interesting there. Was it Bostock going back? It sort of bounced into her, but she knocked it backwards, the ball bouncing awkwardly off that kick. Nonetheless, the Titans have got the ball. No score early on at Robina as Gray gets to the 30. Now one player to the left for Bostock. And, well, we saw Jack's record of not losing a game broken in the preliminary final on Friday night for the Dolphins. Indy's hoping she can keep that family record alive. Lily Padston goes forward and has taken, yeah, amazing up until Friday night. The Bostock siblings hadn't lost a game this season. As Brown kicks down into the field at the end of the set for the Titans. Caught by Upton. She runs up to the 20 and dummies on the 30 before being straightened and tackled. 15 from halfway. Play to Brigginshaw, given on to Johnson. She meets the defence, and Kerry Johnson's going to get up and play the footy slightly left edge. Five inside Broncos territory. Brigginshaw directs it blindside to the left into Titans territory. Go the Broncos on the run there. Rebartlett now back to right and centre field as Upton feeds it out towards the right edge. Pietai's there, but taken down by the defence. Broncos 25 metres from the Titans line, but a penalty here going to Brisbane. Destiny Minasena party hanging around too long in the ruck. Karina Brown, and this gives the Broncos a chance for a repeat set and the first real attacking opportunity of the game.
1: Absolutely. The Broncos, they've been on top early. Like I said, they're winning the field position, and the Titans are struggling to hold them down in the ruck. I think this will be an interesting set here. If you notice, they've been shifting them left to right as well.
0: Yep. Southwell with the touch finder, and now settling run from Yarrow, only a dozen metres out, centre field for Brisbane. The first opportunity really to score. Ferguson passes right for Southwell, steps off a right but wrapped up by Asako, only a couple of metres from the goal line. 10 metres to the right of the uprights. Ferguson gives it to Martore on the crash ball line, but three defenders underneath her. She's held up. And Belinda Sharp agrees.
2: Well, there's about 8,000 here today, Q, and those Titans fans would have been absolutely filthy if Shannon Martore was the first to score.
0: Ferguson now directs it left. Southwell at the line. Second player to Upton. Beats one. Upton steps in field. Tamika Upton takes two tacklers onto the goal line. Reaches out with a right arm and scores the opening try of the preliminary final. Oh, she's going to get to her, isn't she? It seems inevitable that Tamika Upton will make a big play at some point, and she's wasted little time. 5 minutes into the game, Broncos 4, Titans 0.
1: Oh, how good is she, Tamika Upton? She's the best player in the game. I've seen that countless times. I've seen that. That's her 15th try for the season. As soon as she gets the ball into her arms, you've got to be onto her. You give her a little bit of space, and she's just too strong.
2: You know who created that try? Obviously, Tegan Levi, first time in a big game in rugby league. She's played so many big games in rugby. She thought, oh, I can't let Tamika get away from me, can't get outside me. Upton stepped her, and she left a gap in behind the line, and that's where Tamika's so smart, testing out Tegan Levi, and Levi unfortunately came up with the miss. As you said, 15 tries for the season. How extraordinary. And what about the battle on this side as well between Pietai and Chapman? So many delicious matchups, but Upton's got one up already on the Gold Coast Titans.
0: Now 61 tries in the NRLW, so almost at a try game, her 63rd game. And Jessie Southwell's conversion attempt, slightly left of the uprights. She's only taken the ball back 11 metres from the H-pole at the southern end and raises the flags. The Broncos get the start in this preliminary final. 6 points to nil to Brisbane over Gold Coast. Quentin Hull, Zane Bojack, and two-time World Cup winner Karina Brown with you for NRL Sunday on ABC Sport. And keep those messages coming through too on the text message line of 0467 920 222, and we will endeavour to update you with any news that we get about those travel issues that Knights fans are having coming down on the trains. There are buses replacing trains. Getting a text here from Neville, who's telling us stranded on the Central Coast due to that freight train broken down. So yeah, good luck to you, Neville, and we will, as I mentioned, pass on any information as it comes to hand.

0: Restart goes right to the goal line from the Titans, and Bree Clark's got it and takes it forward. Tackled 11 metres from the northern end goal area. Played to Ferguson, give it to Martor. She's taken by the tackle of Leika Clark down low and Hannah Ramone up top. Now one player to the left. Well, that looked high from L'Alessio, and referee Sharp agrees. Lillian Yarrow's okay, but that's a penalty to Brisbane.
1: I know we're only in the early iterations of this final system, but do you reckon the week off, they're just a bit rusty today, Corinne? You can just see the Titans aren't quite in their groove yet.
2: I was about to say, yeah, they definitely do look a little bit off at the moment, but, you know, it's only a few minutes in, and they've just given two penalties, you know, in the last two sets, so they've got to calm that down pretty quickly.
0: Ball finds touch, 10 inside Brisbane territory. Well, Yarrow's obviously okay. She takes the first carry. It's stripped away from a 2-on-1, and the referee agrees. Yeah, that's a penalty against the Titans. Yeah, well, for a moment there, it looked like the Titans were going to go streaking downfield because Laker Clark had got it. But you can hear referee Sharp saying Sienna was still in there. Yeah, Lafipo was still a part of that tackle. So another, well, cheap 10 or 12, not a huge gain on the kick downfield. Martor first carry for Brisbane, but back-to-back penalties, and they're on the attack again. Martor stopped 36 metres from the Titans' line. Directed to the right for Southwell. Holds it, gives it to Upton. Holds it, gives it to Teitzel, but Rummy Teitzel's met by the defence and put down. 10 in from touch on the right, 28 metres out. Upton at distributor. Passes infield to Brianna Clark. And there's three around the Broncos forward to stop her. 19 metres from the Titans' line already. 6-0 to the Bronx. Ferguson to left and centre field for Southwell. Change of direction to her right. Yarrow down the middle. Third is put down by the tackle. Only 8 metres out. Ferguson back to the right for Southwell. Inside line from Romy Teitzel. She goes straight through to score. 10-0 Broncos. And Teitzel, well, she scored a couple of tries last week against her old team, the Knights, and here she is scoring for the Broncos to extend their lead after only 9 minutes.
2: What's happening, Q? I'm a bit shell-shocked myself. The Broncos have just been dominating so far, and that was all too easy. The seas just parted. Romy hardly had any work to do, just run hard and go straight over, almost untouched.
1: Well, the big thing they've been doing is they've been giving up ill discipline, haven't they? They've given the Broncos the ball in attacking areas and said, look here, take your opportunities, and we know how good this side is. There's a reason why they were able to beat the Roosters last year when the Roosters were going for a complete set or a sweep of the season. Unbelievable what this Broncos side bolsters, including Romy Teitzel, who incidentally has the most points ever scored in a season. She scored 116 last year. If Southwell pilots this over, Q-man, she's now going to go to 114, which would only be three points away from breaking it. So unbelievable how much talent is in this side.
0: And Teitzel on that inside line was able to improve the angle as well. So this conversion attempt is just to the right of the uprights. Southwell's kicked 54 of 69 this year. Make it 55 of 70, and 2 from 2 on the day. The Broncos have got the jump at Robina. Brisbane 12 lead Gold Coast 0. NRL Sunday on ABC Sport with Quentin Hull, Karina Brown and Zane Bojack, of course, taking you all the way through to Penrith and Newcastle, the preliminary final at Stadium Australia, 4 o'clock kickoff later today. So we know the Roosters are already there in 2 grand finals. Who will join them today? Penrith to play Redcliffe in the state championship game. We're almost a chance of getting 2 Penrith Redcliffe games, of course. But the Dolphins beaten on Friday night, so that can't happen, with both of those two teams winning their New South Wales and Queensland Cup finals respectively yesterday. As once again Martor surges forward, and she's almost up to the 20. That's easy metres, 2 km off the kickoff. The Broncos absolutely owning Main Street at the moment as Yarrow takes another 9 metres on a carry, which takes Brisbane 11 metres from the halfway line. Plays the ball to Ferguson, given to the right for Southwell. Again, Teitzel on the inside line, but the Titans' defence was up for at that stage. Nice take by Lafipo in the tackle. Played on halfway. Ferguson to the left from Yarrow onto Upton. Holds the ball in two hands. Scheming gives to Brigginshaw on the left. The veteran's over the 40. Beats one, steps infield before Brigginshaw's met by the tackle of Levi and also Gray. Broncos 20 in from the left and 35 metres out. Back to right and centre field. Ferguson passes to Southwell. Then to Teitzel. Great tackle from Brown. And then up top by Osako. The ball's come free. That's what the Titans needed. It's jumped on now by Osako. Didn't they need that, Karina? Gold Coast with the footy, 10 inside their own half.
2: Oh, Lauren Brown, she's a special player, and they did need a bit of special sauce then. They'd have had no ball. Actually, the stat that's interesting is they've been the number one in the competition with possession with 55%, but that hasn't been the case this game. So hopefully it turns it around now. They can find some momentum and actually get an opportunity to score this first time they've been down there.
0: Jamie Chapman's tackle, 15 in from the Western side and 38 from the Broncos line. 12-0 to Brisbane, but as Karina Brown tells you, first real chance the Titans have seen of the northern end, and Patstone's had to get a penalty for a leg grab. So it'll be a repeat set here. Coming up for the Titans, Lily Patston, of course, that family connection we're talking about with the Bostocks. At least Lily's brother, Josh, plays at this club. We know that Indy's brother is a star up at Redcliffe. So just a settling kick for touch here from Lauren Brown, and this will give the Titans a chance to try and put something on the board. We've only played 12 and a half minutes. As Chapman takes the tap for the Titans, 20 metres out, meets the defence of Southwell and is put to deck. 9 metres from the goal line. Directed right by Colk, who's already out in the field. To the right through Hale, on the edge. Good defence from the Broncos. Briginshaw getting underneath the legs of that charging run from Alessio. Puts it down 5 metres out. Back to the centre third. Here is Romani. Just underneath the uprights and tackled by three Broncos defenders a metre out. Shifted back to the left. In the hands of Brown. Gives it on to Osako. And the veteran Osako is held up by four Broncos defenders, right on the goal line, 10 metres in from the left. Slowish play the ball out of dummy half. Colk goes herself and is tackled short. She'll play it on five. Dummy, and now a pass to the wing. Brilliant. Mino Sinapati goes over. Oh, the experience of Ivania Osako there at dummy half. Chucked a Harbour Bridge ball to Destiny Mino Sinapati. That's exactly what the contest and the Titans needed. It's Brisbane 12, Gold Coast 4, kick to come.
2: Oh, how good was that? Vani Osako, she is an amazing player. And that's what we needed, you know, a bit of energy shift. And the pass, that's what she's so good at. You know, that's 8 try assists for the year and a second rower. And she's thrown that. We've seen it time and time again this year. They're on the board.
0: That looks like that campaign under Tim Walsh and the Rio gold medal in the sevens. That was one of those rugby sevens passes, Zeno. What a cunning play for Mino Sinapati to go in.
1: Well, you know how big of a fan I am of Ivania. Used to be Politi, now, of course, she's Osako. Postpartum, coming away from being a mum. Unbelievable. She says that her body isn't quite where she wants it to be, but she's still got the pass cue. She's still got the skill. Played a lot of fullback and knows how to throw a money ball. And how important that try is. You know, you need to realise the Titans led 14-0 early against the Broncos. And as you said, Q, in that match in round 8, the Broncos really hit back at them. So they'll know, the Titans, that they're still in this contest. And with Lauren Brown practicing all week on a goal kicking, who knows what she can do from the sideline.
0: Yeah, she's only 39 of 69 for the season. And this is as hard as it gets. Left touch. She hasn't got the distance and was going across the face anyway. So she's missed the goal. Brisbane 12, Gold Coast 4. 20 and a half minutes remaining in the first half NRL Sunday on ABC Sport. The text 0467920222. Marianne's been walking the Camino for ages. She's texting us again. She says, good morning. I have the feeling my girls are going back to back in the GF next week. Go the Bronx. Great coverage, guys. Love your work. From Marianne at the Camino in Spain. So you're all around the world there listening. Now, the hairless chook in Canberra says, Tamika Upton's an absolute star. Imagine the NRLW in 10 years when all the young girls she's inspiring come through. Thank you. 0467920222. Crowd goes up because, well, the Titans didn't field the kickoff on the full. It bounced, but bounced favourably for Levi. So the Gold Coast has got it on the 30 after, well, a little bit of an interesting restart. Georgia Hale, the skipper, goes forward for the Titans. She's tackled left edge and 12 from halfway. Out of dummy half, Colk's got a player on her right, but no way through on the run there of Lafipo. Now blindside, given to Hale. Runs into the defence of the Broncos, and the skipper of the Titans is going to play this here. 35 metres from the Broncos line and 10 in from left touch. One player infield to Patston. Lily Patston meets the defence there of Teitzel and also Martor. They put her down 32 metres out. Last play for the Titans. Brown puts a bomb to the skies. Upton's underneath it 2 metres from a goal line. Catches comfortably, but good chase from Minnow Sinopati. Wraps her up. Broncos will start this set 3 metres from their own line. 19 minutes to the break, 12-4 to the Bronx.
2: It's been a big momentum shift for the Titans. That was a much better set, and they've finished, you know, they had Tamika pinned on the try line, so if they can keep them down here this set, they'll be put in good stead for the next one.
1: Another key move they've made is Lily Cock came on, was part of that try there before Q, man. That's because Georgia Hale's gone into the middle. They weren't liking what they were doing in the middle there, so she's gone into the middle, and you've seen that going off is of Laker Clark. She had an early finish to the bench.
0: Yeah, it was an interesting quick move seeing Colt come in there. Thanks for that, Dane Bojack, down the touchline. Broncos with it. Martor plays at 15 from halfway. Now Southwell puts the boot to it. And, oh, it's close.
2: Nah.
0: To a 40-30, is it?
2: 40-32.
0: Yeah, it's a couple of metres short.
2: It was a good play, though. A
0: couple of metres short.
2: Very smart.
0: Got over the head of the winger out there. Bostock sort of sail over it. That almost could have been a huge play for the Broncos, but just a couple of metres short. Of course, the 40-30 in the NRLW, different to the 40-20.
2: She's a very smart footballer, Jessie Southwell.
0: Oh, yeah.
2: She knew there was 40-30 was on there.
0: Yep.
2: Just missed it by 2 metres.
0: 12-4 to Brisbane. Gold Coast with the football. Chapman runs into the defence. Taken down 11 metres, tight inside of halfway. Played to Colk. She has a little dart out of dummy half. Give her 6 or 7 metres before she runs into the tackle of Harlan Walker, who's out there now as well for the Broncos, making that tackle with Pai Tai. Blindside left, given to Levi. Tegan Levi crashes to deck under a two-player tackle. 40 from the Broncos line. She steps off the mark. Ref let it go. Given to Hale in the middle of the field, but she's taken down. And the skipper for the Titans asked to play it on 5, 32 metres out left edge. Last play for Gold Coast is another bomb from Brown. Upton's underneath it. Catches comfortably once more in the sunshine at the northern end, but quickly wrapped up by the chase of Ivania Risako. And the Broncos will start this set 6 metres from their own line. 12-4 to Brisbane with 17 minutes left in the first half.
2: It's definitely a strategy. They keep kicking to Tamika Upton. I think it's so she doesn't take the second carry and make so many metres.
1: They've pinned her down in that corner as well. Great. The last two kicks as the Broncos working her towards the left cue.
0: Kerry Johnson saw a hole for half a moment before Levi makes the tackle. Johnson plays at midway goal line and halfway. Still Broncos inside their own territory as Bartlett comes on an infield run. Put down 15 from the halfway line left edge. Brigginshaw at dummy half. Could be her last game. She has a bit of a scoot before being tackled and put to deck 5 inside Broncos territory. Quick play the ball. Pass goes to Southwell. Once again, she puts the boot to it downfield. This time, Patston's well placed to catch it on the 20 defensive right side for the Titans. Good kick return up to the 30. She's taken high as well. Penalty Gold Coast. And after the Titans concede the first 2 tries in the opening 10 minutes, things are settling here, Karina Brown. Looks like it's a bit more of an even footy game. 16.5 to the break. Broncos 12, Titans 4.
2: Certainly has. I think that's 3 penalties to 2 now for the Titans as they're going to get another attacking set and definitely have settled in.
0: Want to get in touch, the SMS number 0467 920 222. Not a huge gain on the kick downfield, so the Titans will start this set 10 inside their own half. There's a second football comes on the field almost to where Lalesio ran to. That's why the ref just holds it up. Lalesio got to halfway, and that Stray Steedon almost rolled into the ruck. Anyway, it's now disposed of. Plays back underway. Couple of sets of hands to the left edge, and here is Asako.
1: Look at her go, Q.
0: 31 years of age, missed a year with a baby, but gee, she is such an experienced good player. Up to the 40 she goes. Now to the right, through the hands of Hale, to Brown. Levi holds it and decides to run in field. The Broncos didn't buy the dummy of Tegan Levi, and the former Rugby 7 star will play it. 32 metres. Now there's a... they were locked together there for a moment, a couple of the players. It was strange. Walker was just entangled. Couldn't get the play the ball away. Anyway, next carry down the middle foot. The Fipo tackled, only 25 out. Titans on the attack. Pass to the left goes at the feet of Minnow Sinopati. It's a knock-on. Wasn't a great pass from Lauren Brown. And the Titans blow that opportunity. 15 minutes to the break. Broncos will get the ball here on their own 20, leading 12 points to 4. The winner will play the Sydney Roosters in the grand final after they got away with a really tight win last night. It was a good game of footy at the Sydney Football Stadium. I think the Raiders, dare I say it, maybe not so much exceeded expectations, but they gave us a tighter game than many thought there. Roosters winning that one by 20 points to 10.
2: Yeah, the Raiders were really good last night. Wasn't expecting that scoreline. Thought it would have been a bit more of a blowout, but the Roosters off to the grand final with the men. And actually, that happened in 2018 when I was part of that, and the girls' team lost and the boys won. So they'll be looking to change that up next week.
0: Yeah. Of course, the Roosters men winning the following year in 2019, when that was a part of a Broncos three-peat. Now there's a Titan down and injured. Sienna Lafipo is hurt in back play. Zane will keep an eye. Ref lets play roll on as Brigginshaw takes Brisbane in possession over halfway. And yeah, not for long did Belinda Sharp keep play going.
1: I think there's blood coming out of her mouth, Q, because as soon as the trainer saw her, she put her hand straight up and said she is in real trouble. I think there's real certainty that she's going to go for a HIA here. You can see the towel's been put up to her mouth. I hope there's no missing teeth, but she definitely was part of a collision. Who was the runner there?
0: Oh, she slipped into Martel's knee, I think.
1: Yeah, and so it's done some real damage. She's still down, Q. I think she's definitely going to have to go off.
0: Yeah, she's in good hands, and hopefully, Tamika Upton's coming over to put a concerning hand on her. Great camaraderie between the players here.
1: She just took her mouth guard out, Q. That might be a sign that she hasn't lost any teeth, but I'll tell you what, she's in a lot of trouble here. It might be a struggle to get back. She's even struggling to get off the field, Q. She's in a lot of pain here. They really might need the trainers to support her, I think. A Broncos trainer's coming to help her off.
2: That is a huge loss for the Titans. She's been unbelievable all season, Sienna.
0: She near you now, Zane. Get a closer look.
1: Yeah, she's still got that towel up to her mouth, and there is plenty of claret coming out too. I think there's a bit of blood on her jersey as well. Not good for the Titans.
0: Okay, we'll keep an eye. Hope she's okay. Zane Bojack on the touchline. Play back underway. Leonard Dootsie's out on the field for Brisbane, and the veteran's taken 30 metres from the Titans' line. Bronx lead 12-4. And on the attack, Southwell end of the set, puts up a bomb from 30 metres out to the defensive right corner. Great catch from Bostock. She got hammered as well. But that was a brilliant piece of play by Indy Bostock underneath that towering Southwell bomb.
2: It was a beautiful kick by Southwell. It takes a lot of courage, like Bostock did then, just to get underneath it. She never took her eyes off the footy. She knew she was going to get pumped. She did, but she held on to it.
0: You know what it's like, KB, having played in the back three, the voice of two-time World Cup winner Karina Brown with you on NRL Sunday on ABC Sport as Chapman tumbles away through a tackle and beyond the 20 before being stopped midway goal line and halfway on this sunny Sunday afternoon. Oh, that's a loose pass to the edge, but not knocked on. Cleaned up by Asako. She's quickly tackled, though, by Titel and Leonard Dootsie, and just a little bit of extras given there by Paitai as well. Titans 8 in from touch on the left on their own 30. Now given to Brown, who's going to boot them downfield from her own 30. Pretty good purchase on the right boot, taken by Upton. 10 in from touch on the right, 25 from her own line. She weaves to the 40. Chapman says you go no further and makes a bone-rattling one-on-one tackle in front of you, Zeno.
1: Oh, I had a front-row seat. You could hear the collision. Big hit there by the New South Wales Origin star on the Queensland star.
0: And oh, two superstars.
2: Give it to her as well, Chapman, straight in her face. Get that in the air.
0: Absolutely fantastic footy as now Hicks goes over halfway. Regan hits the one change to this Broncos team. After Bree Spreadborough break a leg last week, she's pushed back a couple of metres as well. Game on here. Bronx led 12-0 early. Titans got one back. It now seems that the run of play is pretty even. 12-4 to Brisbane, who've got the ball. And Hicks goes full. Walker, it is going forward. Taken centre field and 30 from the Gold Coast line. Ferguson directs it right. Southwell runs at the line. Second player gives it to Upton. Feeds it on to Paitai. Taken by Brown, only 6 metres out. There's a Titan hurt in back play. Upton at dummy half feeds it to Titzel. Brilliant goal line defence. She's dropped the ball as well, Romy. Play on. Yeah, Patston dropped the ball. Poor old Minnesota Party. She's down and hurt. Ref's going to have to stop play for the second time in 5 minutes. There's a Titan down and play stopped. Do
1: you want to tell them? Yeah, she reeled out of the tackle queue. When Paitai came in, I think she might have collected the hip of Paitai, and she's gone down as well. They're going down like flies. I can tell you Lafipo was a cat too. This looks fairly serious. It's down here for Minnesota Party as well.
0: I think it's something to do with her leg.
2: It's not that knee that's still...
0: Well, she has her right knee strapped, and they're looking more right ankle.
1: Ankle, yes.
0: So, in the periphery of everything going on there, I did see who go down with an ankle.
3: Points playing at this stage.
2: How did the Broncos not score?
0: Well, it was a great tackle from Lily Patston. That was one thing. One-on-one, right face on as Tidsall was charging for that corner.
1: Especially with one of the Titans players down too on that edge.

0: They did very well to recover.
1: Just looking to see how the ball comes free here from the Broncos.
2: So, among the drama of the injured player, this is a Broncos captain's challenge, I fancy, because the call on field was... Ooh, what was Belinda's call, Zaino? KB? I think she just called it a loose carry, and maybe the Broncos are challenging here that it's a strip.
3: Well, was it just come loose, but it looked like it went backwards off the boot.
1: You can see here the ball's been offloaded backwards, then hit Julia Robinson.
2: It's Todd Smith in the bunker.
1: You can see here now that the Bronco is in front of the ball and plays it in an offside position. We have a decision. So
2: yeah, it was a Broncos captain's challenge, so unsuccessful and burnt challenge from the Broncos. 11 minutes, 31 seconds on the clock for this first half. 12-4 the scoreline in favour of Brisbane. And...
0: We know Center Party's back in position too. It's going to be okay.
2: I'm surprised with that, Zay. She looked in all sorts.
0: Absolutely. And I honestly thought it was a head injury because the way she was just staying down, but she seems to be able to run on that foot right now. She takes it and gives the pass to Chapman to take the tap, and she gets a pass away to Avania. Here she goes.
2: And the Titans with it, midway goal line and halfway. Lenarduzzi there with Teitel to help make the tackle. Out of dummy half, Culp gives it to the right and centre third for Laker Clark. She's back out there, got a loose offload away. Sika Haley cleans it up for the Titans and gains another couple of metres down the middle third. The replacement teenager has had 5 metres her own side of halfway. Now Hale rolls down the middle third. Georgia Hale, captain of the Titans, put on her back, 42 metres from the Broncos line. Options either side for Culp, gives it to right and centre field for Sikahele. Once again, rolls down the middle third. Good run, second of the set for her, up to the 30 as she's taken. Ball played, given one player to the left for Clark. That's the Titans, Clark, Laker Clark, stopped 20 metres out, centre field, last place is the referee, given to Brown on the blind side. Brown chips for the in-goal area, it's off hands, kept alive and kicked over the touch in goal line by Tamika Upton, who took first touch there. I think there was a Titans and Broncos touch before Upton kicks it over the side, but ref sharp, she says no, we'll have a goal line dropout.
3: Well, it's been 5 minutes and I think both teams certainly turned up the heat. Great opportunity now for the Titans. They need some more points.
0: And Robinson's limping down here as well. Few on her wings. So we've got two busted wingers, both of them really struggling on each leg, respectively.
2: So I think the Broncos have still got their captain's challenge. They called that, taken in the act of scoring before. So that's why they were having a look. There was no challenge. And a half of the break. There's been plenty happening in this first half. Restart from the Broncos. Travels 35 on the fly. No one really there to meet it. It rolled another 5 metres before it's eventually fielded. And it's Clark's job to take the Titans back forward. She's tackled first play. 22 metres from the Broncos line. Lenarduzzi's laying all over her in the ruck. Referee says, no, get up and play it. That's okay. Colt gives to Brown. To the right, Tegan Levi with a bit of space. Runs into the defensive Bregan Shaw. Great tackle, 6-on-6. The 2-5-8s coming together there. Titans 15 out. Back to left and centre field. Hale changes direction for Sikahele. Got an offload away. But Colk is taken down. 8 metres out. Centre field for the Titans. Now Hale, a distributor. Passes right for Levi. Holds it, gives it. But good defender. Well, she says there was a Broncos touch there. Yeah, there was. 6 more on the little give to Gray. Gray stopped 2 metres out. Titans fresh set. Colt looks infield, doesn't like it. Has to go herself, and she's wrapped up in the tackle. 8 metres from the Broncos line. Brisbane lead by 12 points to 4. First half. Now to the left is Laker Clark. She's standing, but a couple of Broncos defenders around her. She's going to be ordered to play the football. 5 from Brisbane's line. Colt gives it to the hard-running line of Asako, who's lost the ball right on the goal line. Referee says, yep, knock on. Couple of defenders there to hold her up. Great goal line defence from Brisbane. And the veteran, Avania Asako, is denied The Broncos will get the footy on their own line. 8 minutes to the break, 12-4 to Brisbane.
3: Well, it was great defence, Q, but I feel like Titans have just lacked a little bit of finesse today, don't you think? Versus the last few weeks, Devania would score that. Today, she just couldn't quite get there.
0: Well, have you noticed the last couple of weeks, particularly when she's absolutely torched the night, she was coming from outside in on that angle. Today, she's run both times inside out. I reckon when she goes

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1: NRL Sunday on ABC Sport. Quentin Hull along with Karina Brown, two-time World Cup winner with me in the box, Zane Bojack on the touchline. And, of course, we'll roll through the day and bring you Penrith versus Newcastle in the second of the men's preliminary finals. 4 o'clock kickoff at Stadium Australia. Andrew Moore and the team to bring you the call, so you don't need to go anywhere all day here on ABC Sport. And following that, for a lot of you as well, the Wallabies taking on South Africa, all from Perth Stadium of that rugby international. So it's a huge day here on ABC Sport as Regan Hicks goes forward, takes the tackle on halfway for Brisbane. Making a metre attacking side thereof. Broncos to the right for Southwell. At the line, Holter gives a short pass to Teitzel. Taken in the defence there of Asako and others. Brisbane 15 in from touch on the right and 30 from the Titans line. Last play for the Bronx. Southwell with a right foot shallow bomb. It'll come down about 20 from the goal line. It pitches, bounces, kept alive into the hands of Hicks. Pass to Leonard Ducey. Grubbers for the wing. Oh, fumble, fumble. Eventually gathered by Chapman. And just as well, Jamie Chapman was the lone Titan in that part of the field. There were three and four Broncos on the Brisbane attacking right. And after a fumble, she jumped on it and saved the day, KB. Titans have got it on their own 10.
2: The Titans got away with that one. Indy Bostock just let the ball bounce and created all sorts of problems. Then you got Chelsea and Doozy putting a kick in. Jamie Chapman just saving the day, but yeah, that was risky. You've got to catch the ball in the full.
1: Now Bostock trying to make amends, running down the middle third and stopped just short of the 20. 12-4 Brisbane, 6 minutes to the break. As that's good run out of dummy half. Colt making some cheap metres there. That's 12 on the game. Quick play the ball as well. Hale in at dummy half. Gives it on to Brown from inside the 40. She puts a torpedo right boot downfield, which bounces awkwardly away from Upton before she regathers the ball, or gathers it at least. 10 from her own line and a great kick chase as well. That was Tegan Levi on the chase to make the tackle. Bronx start this set 25 from their own line. Cheap metres out of dummy. The half though for Kerry Johnson. She takes 12 to the left of the ruck. 15 from halfway when she plays the footy. Now Bartlett out on the left, comes on an infield run for Brisbane. Stops still just inside Broncos territory. Played to Briginshaw. Given back to the centre third. Yarrows crashed into by Asako. She's having a huge game. Avania Asako. Yarrow to play it. Brisbane 45 out from the Gold Coast line. To the right for Southwell. Pops a pass to Paitai. Crashed into. Brown down low. Chapman up top. Made her earn it. Last play. Broncos 35 out, given blindside to the right for Southwell. It's another bomb. Paxton looks at it, drops it. Ferguson's there for the Broncos to pick up. Six more. Ferguson's taken immediately by the defensive minnow centre party. But Paxton spilt the lollies and it gives the Broncos a chance. Quickly pass to the left edge. Upton feeds it on. And Lauren Dam receives the pass. Takes two tacklers into the in goal and scores a try for Brisbane. Oh, the costly drop from Lily Paxton at the back for the Titans. And the Broncos have jumped on that opportunity to extend their lead. 16 points to 4 for the Premiers with a kick to come.
2: Jessie Southwell, she got the ball on a string. We saw the exact same play last week with Romy Teitzel end up getting the try. But how good was that? Just shifted all the way to the left. There was space. Any one of them could have scored. And Lauren Dam, hasn't she had a good season as well? Another 4 points to the Broncos.
0: Yeah, 7 for the season, 20 for her career. She'll remember that one for a long time. But I tell you what, if she didn't get the ball down, there would have been a couple of Broncos on the outside and Kerry Johnson and Georgia Bartlett who would be filthy with her. They had 3-on-1. In the end, she goes back on the inside and puts it down. Even worse news for the Titans. Not only are they down at the moment, Q-man, by 16 points to 4, but they've also lost Lafipo. She's out for the game, failed the HIA.
2: Yeah,
1: and hopefully she hasn't got any damage to her mouth or jaw. It looked quite nasty when she left the field.
2: It was freaking me out, actually, because I broke my jaw the exact same way and knee to the face. So she's all right.
1: When was that, KB? You've got a few war tales. When was that one?
2: That was 2018, and I had 6 weeks to get ready for the first ever NRLW match, and I did, and I ran out in front of the Warriors, and I was like, what am I doing out here? It's so scary.
1: When you were playing for the Roosters. Playing
2: for the Roosters.
1: Karina Brown with you on NRL Sunday on ABC Sports. So 16-6 Brisbane. Southwell's conversion attempt is about 15 metres to the left of the upright. She doesn't take the ball back very far, only a dozen metres or so from the goal line. Has kicked 2 from 2 so far today. Superstar 21-year-old Jessie Southwell approaches, strikes, and misses to the near side. It was a good strike.

0: but she's tugged that one off the tee, so to speak. A bit of a duck hook from Jessie Southwell there. Brisbane 16, leading Gold Coast 4 with 3 minutes left in this first half. Your text is welcome on 0467 920222. G'day to Steve from Bondi, who texts, "Hi guys, I'm not looking forward to the NRL dry season, but enjoy a well-earned break. Great to see the women's game evolving so well in Australia." Steve, well, the dry season is not as dry as it used to be because we've basically got a week off. And then we get into the month of the Rugby League World Cup. Very proud to be bringing that to you on ABC Sport. Lots of coverage. ABC Listen, the home of the Rugby League World Cup. Lots of coverage on local radio as well for those bigger, higher profile games. But ABC Listen, with all of the action from the Rugby League World Cup once we get through this NRL and NRLW season. Lenarduzzi's on the carry, and the Broncos running the ball back up after the restart. She's on her own 30 and plays it now to the left edge. Oh, Hicks is tackled, gets an offload away. Brigginshaw dummies on the 30, straightens to Zally, but she gets put down 10 from halfway, 20 in from touch on the left. Now Ferguson jumps out of dummy half, gives it to Yarrow, and this young Origin rep, she made her Origin debut here in game 3. That game we called KB. She's taken here, 45 out. Broncos on the roll downfield again as Southwell receives one player to the right of the ruck. Had a dart, gets stopped on the 30. Quick play the ball to Ferguson. One-handed pick up a dummy half. Passes to the right for Teitel. On the 20, passes to Paito. Beats one. Got an offload away to the wing. Robinson cleans up, dives for the corner and scores another Brisbane try. Well, they're cutting them to pieces, the Broncos, on the attack on the right side. And Julia Robinson is hardly a more experienced finisher in a big game. And she dots down for her 8th try of the season. And the Broncos now lead it 20 points to 4, 90 seconds to the break, kick to come.
1: Oh, my gosh. I was just about to say the Titans would like to go to the sheds. You know, 2 converted tries down. But now they're 3 tries down. And looking pretty stressful, to be honest. I'm a bit worried, guys.
0: Now, that's okay. KB, she's battling through with a bit of a dry throat, but it's great to have her inside. Thanks, Karina. Zaino, it was on your side.
2: Yeah, I was about to say, the Titans' defence is going about as good as your voice at the moment, KB. Unfortunately, they just got caught out there. I mentioned that absolute mouth-watering matchup between Chapman and Paitai. Paitai is getting the points at this stage. Unbelievable the work that they're doing on that right side attack for the Broncos, getting that pass away. Robinson picking it up at her feet at full pace. What a talent she is. That's her 40th career try. So you remember that one as well. There's no love lost between these two teams. The Broncos, they had so much confidence that they'll be able to take this one out, and they're showing why they are a real threat to win the comp again.
0: Southwell, a couple of metres in from the right. And the ball placed 20 metres from the southern end goal area for this conversion attempt. Already 20 points to 4 for the reigning premiers. Might just get the restart before half-time. Southwell approaches and strikes just across the face. We were right behind that. It was a good hit, but no goal. She's 2 from 4. And, yeah, we will just get one more piece of action before we get to half-time. Clock stopped with 25 seconds remaining on a Sunday here, which is absolutely bathed in sunshine. Heard from the lads earlier that, you know, perhaps the condition's not great out at Homebush for the Panthers Knights game, expecting 55,000 plus. Hopefully the weather doesn't deter anyone who wants to make the call late to go and see that game. See who will book their ticket to face the Roosters. So we have basically 4 of the 6 teams sorted. Penrith v Redcliffe in the state championship game, the New South Wales and Queensland Cup champs. Roosters are waiting in the NRLW. Roosters are waiting in the NRL as well. And by the time we get to the end of this NRL Sunday on ABC Sport, all 3 of those games and matchups will be decided. So a couple of plays here before halftime. Hicks takes it forward for Brisbane off the kickoff. She'll just play it before the hooter will sound. So one last play for Brisbane here. Lenarduzzi says, "I'll chuck down the middle and take a 3-player tackle to the deck." And that's enough for the first 35 minutes here. And the Broncos have put a big down payment on a trip to Homebush next Sunday. 4 tries to 1 in the first half for the reigning premiers. And it's Brisbane 20 leading Gold Coast 4. Upton, Teitel, Dam and Robinson are the try scorers. Southwell kicking 2 goals from 4 attempts. And Mino Sitapati, the only try for the Titans. Brown missing the conversion for Gold Coast. So two tries to the Bronx for 12-0. Titans got one back for 12-4. And then two tries for the Bronx unanswered before half-time. Karina Brown, she's a trooper. She's battling through, but even though it might sound a little scratchy, the thoughts, as ever, are top-quality stuff, KB. How has this 35 transpired?
1: Look, not as good as I would have hoped for the old Titans girls. I feel like they've been on every week for 10 weeks, and today they've just been lacking that, like I said before, the finesse. But Broncos, they're on. Their energy's up. They're rolling down Main Street and shifting the ball wide, and Titans haven't been able to come up with any answers.
0: Now, I'll try and be kind on your voice, but yeah, can I suggest, so the likes of Shannon Martor, the first sort of stint that she had in the first 10 minutes in the boot of Jesse Southwell, it seems like the pretty simple playbook, but the Broncos went simple early on and it worked out for them.
1: Yeah, and that's how you win footy games, just basically run hard, tackle hard, and that's what they're doing. Kicking game by Jesse Southwell has been outstanding, just come up with points before, and Titans, like I said, passes are going to ground. They're giving away three penalties. All the little things we haven't been seeing the entire season, and it's all coming out now.
0: Get a halftime lozenge, Karina. Thank you. Karina Brown, two-time World Cup winner with you. Zane Bojack down on the touchline. Zano?
2: Well, all I can say is experience counts, doesn't it? I mean, this is the first home final for the Titans, emulating what their men did back in 2009 when, guess what, they played against the Brisbane Broncos. And look, there's a lot of expectation down here on the Gold Coast. And as we saw with the Dolphins on Friday night, Q, these prelims are very hard to win. And when there's a lot of expectations, it makes it very hard. They just haven't hit their straps. They led 14-4 and the Broncos tested them in that second half in round 8. Of course, they did go down by 8 points on that occasion. But we know one thing. Since that point, the Brisbane Broncos, they won 4 in a row and they are just building momentum, and they have just come here as a steam train which is very hard to stop. And certainly I think it's going to be very hard for the Titans to be able to match the intensity of the Bronx, who are very keen to reconvene against the Sydney Roosters. I've got to tell you something, us Q up here in Brisbane, we like going back to back with premierships, don't we? I know the boys couldn't do it, maybe the women are going to do it.
0: Well, it's still title town in one code, and the Broncos women hoping that they can provide their rugby league portion of the title town moniker by getting to Homebush and knocking off the tricolours next week. But that's still at least 35 minutes away before they can even earn that right, Zane. Thank you. It's Brisbane 20 leading Gold Coast 4 at halftime. Around the grounds in the AFLW, second quarter, the Giants 15 lead Collingwood 11, and Fremantle 35 lead Adelaide 9. Sydney and Brisbane to play a little bit later today, along with Gold Coast and St Kilda. And of course, 4 o'clock kickoff, Stadium Australia, Penrith versus Newcastle with Andrew Moore and the team. But here, Brisbane lead Gold Coast, 20 points to 4, halftime of this NRLW second preliminary final, which will continue at Robina.
3: The deaths of Jesse Baird and Luke Davies shocked Sydney. Their bodies found 200 kilometres from where they were last seen. Now, the trial of Beau Lamar Condon, the former cop charged with their murder, is underway. On the case of Jesse and Luke, we're your eyes and ears inside the courtroom, talking you through the witnesses and evidence that's put before the jury. Search the Case Off podcast on ABC Listen or wherever you get your podcasts.
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5: The final series.
0: Ferguson now directs it left. Southwell at the line. Second player to Upton. Beats one. Upton steps in field. Tamika Upton takes two tacklers onto the goal line. Reaches out with a right arm and scores the opening try of the preliminary final. Yarrow down the middle. Third is put down by the tackle. Only 8 metres out. Ferguson back to the right for Southwell. Inside line for Romy Tidesall. She goes straight through to score. 10-0 Broncos. And Tidesall, well, she scored a couple of tries last week against her old team, the Knights, and here she is scoring for the Broncos to extend their lead. Cobb goes herself and is tackled short. She'll play it on 5. Dummy, and now a pass to the wing. Brilliant. Mino Sinapati goes over. Oh, the experience of Ivania Asako there at dummy half.
5: chucked a Harbour Bridge ball to Destiny Minnow set a party. That's exactly what the contest and the Titans needed. Six more. Ferguson's taken a meet.

0: by the defensive Minnow centre party, but Patston spilt the lollies and it gives the Broncos a chance. Quickly pass to the left edge, Upton feeds it on, and Lauren Dam receives the pass, takes two tacklers into the in goal and scores a try for Brisbane. Ferguson, one-handed pick up a dummy half, passes to the right for Teitel, on the 20, passes to Paito, beats one, got an offload away to the wing, Robinson cleans up, dives for the corner and scores another Brisbane try. Well, they're cutting them to pieces, the Broncos.
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0: Highlights of the first half of this NRLW preliminary final at Robina on the Gold Coast. Welcome back. My name's Quentin Hull. Brisbane lead the Titans 20 points to 4. The Broncos looking to earn their trip back to Homebush to try and defend their title. They'll take on the Roosters next week if they can get through the next 35 minutes here. I'm calling alongside two-time World Cup winner Karina Brown. Zane Bojack's down on the touchline. Your texts continue to be welcome on 0467 920 222. Shout out from Burles and Wiz. They're sitting around the local, the old Hunter Valley finger burners, watching the ladies hit hard and waiting for the Knights to bring it home. Of course, later on this afternoon, about 2 hours from now, kickoff for Penrith and Newcastle with Andrew Moore and the team at Homebush to bring it all to you. Hi to the Rats. They texted, we're loving the call. We're driving home from the under-10s Gordon Tallis Cup, where the North Knights from Rockhampton going undefeated for the carnival. Thank you, Rats. Drive safely. 0467 920 222. Here, 4 tries to 1 for Brisbane. Well, there's 35 minutes of footy to go. Karina Brown, she's a bit like the Titans. She's been a bit scratchy on the throat in the first half. She rang me this morning, said, oh, Q. I said, look, we just want you here, KB. It's finals time. Can you just push through? And of course she's here. So appreciate you being here, Karina. Half-time lozenge, ready for the next 35? Are the Titans ready for the next 35?
3: Well, I hope so, because they're only 35 minutes away from missing out on a grand final if they don't turn it around. But at the moment, the Broncos are dominating the stats. Like, look at this, 45% to 55% possession. They're at 83% completion. The run meters, 745 run meters to 455 for the Titans. Upton's at 85. Mato's at 87. Yarrow, 64. And the highest for the Titans is Levi with 52 metres. So they've got some work to do.
0: Yeah, indeed. Well summed up. Found the choice cuts of those stats there, KB. Second half's underway. Titans have got the footy. We'll get to Zane's word from the rooms in a moment. But Asako's out on the left edge and about 12 metres from halfway. So a couple of good first runs here from the Titans. And confirmation too during the halftime break that Sienna Lefipo has got a suspected broken jaw. So you're right on that one. As Leeka Clark has tackled five from halfway for the Titans. Now Tegan Levi with a bit of a run. We haven't seen her get much free ground yet, and on that occasion taken in the tackle by Yarrow. 40 from the Brisbane line. Pass to the left. Hale has a run. Skipper runs into Teitel there, and Southwell to help out in the tackle. And the hooker and captain for the Titans will play it out in the left edge. 25 from the Broncos line. Bit sloppy in the play. The ball ref lets it go. And Lauren Brown puts up a shallow bomb at the end of the set, which is well caught out in the right edge by Julia Robinson. And she defuses the bomb. So the Broncos have got it on their 20. Zane, what word from Scotty Prince and Karen Murphy at halftime?
4: Well, you already mentioned Lefipo, the broken jaw. Karen Murphy said, don't worry about the score. First half wasn't with us, but we had some poor penalties. We were much better in the middle period. You're going to have to find that intensity, build into the game, and let the crowd get behind you. Meanwhile, for the Broncos, Scotty Prince said, look, great start, but you've set it up, but the next 10 minutes is going to be crucial because they will come out hard. Work together as a group. Be patient. Don't think about the result. Continue to do your job. Next week will take care of itself.
0: Broncos with it. Five inside their own half. Thanks, Zane. Bit of an offload in second phase here. Brigginshaw on a run down the left side, eventually taken down. Only, 41 metres from the Titans' line. Ali Brigginshaw, every game's potentially her last. The retiring champ. End of the set, Southwell puts up a bomb which spirals and lands on its point and bounces over the western touchline. Indy Bostock did not want much to do with that.
4: Oh, how good a spiral bomb was that? She hit that perfectly there, Jessie Southwell. That's why she's on the big bucks at the Bronx.
0: Den's on the text and says, KB sounds more like Gibbsy the longer the call goes, and I like it because I miss Gibbsy. Cheers from Den. Yeah, we miss him too. Yeah.
4: And Billy Moore as well.
0: Well, you know, and the shout out to you, Gibbsy. He was, I think, one of the few on the ABC Sport panel when we had to do our pre-season predictions who had the Roosters making the grand final off the back of DCE doing a cronk. I think that's what he said, wasn't it, Zeno? He's on the money, our man, Gibbsy. Hope you're well, mate.
4: Absolutely. We send our love, great man. Hope you're enjoying the Northern Beaches.
0: Oh, Clark with the step gets up to the 30. She beat the line like a Clark, but then the pass goes to ground. She chucked it infield to Georgia Hale, couldn't get on the end of it, and it's jumped on by the Broncos. So Brisbane with possession off that little burst there from Laker Clark, and now Julia Robinson's tackled 15 in from the right, 18 from halfway.
3: That's exactly what I'm talking about, Q. You know, all season that pass would have gone straight to hand there, but it's just not coming off today, and the Broncos have the ball.
0: Upton plays it. Brisbane lead, 20 points to 4. Broncos with it just inside their own half. One out carry from the impressive Yarrow. Gets to the middle of the park before being stopped. Now Ferguson passes right for Southwell. Runs out the line. That ball looks suspectly forward, but referee said no. Teitzel takes it. Gets caught. Belinda Sharp says that's fine. Play it. 35 out. Blindside right. Give it to Upton, who's ranging. Oh, and there's one of those infield runs. Dummied, but gets taken by the tackle of Sikahele. 20 metres out. Broncos to the left and centre field for Southwell. On the last, she chips in behind the line. Knocked on by Bostock. Flying for it, picked up by Brigginshaw, and the referee says penalty Gold Coast. There was Bostock was taken out in the air, according to the referee. So Indy had a leap at it and ran into a player who wasn't legally contesting that ball in the air. Oh, a bit of a tough call. Was it Bartlett out there?
4: I reckon Bartlett was trying to catch that ball. The sun got in her eyes, but she had her arms up. She was trying to get it.
0: I reckon that's a tough call against the Bronx. Nonetheless,
3: the Titans needed that.
0: They indeed do. Karina, 4.5 played, second half. No change to that halftime score. 4-1 to Brisbane. 20 points to 4 in favour of the Broncos as Ramone goes down the middle third. Make it just right edge, in fact, for Hanua Ramone. Tackled 5 from halfway. Now the pink helmet of Dakota Thompson's out there for the Titans. Gets into attacking territory. Thompson on a central run. Stop 43 out. Colk out of dummy half. Has a run herself. Gains 10 metres before being stopped by a one-on-one tackle from Lauren Dam. Played right edge and 30 out. Blindside right. It's given to Levi. Puts on the goose step. Gives the pass to Gray. But Gray's got 3 and 4 defenders around there. Brigginshaw leading the tackling brigade to put down Gray. 15 out. 5 in from the right. Last play, Gold Coast. Levi decides to run back to the blind. They run it. Gives it to Hale. Grubber for the in goal. Area is escorted. Touch in goal by Tamika Upton. Out to the 20 for a 7-tackle set for the Broncos.
3: You don't want to be giving them a 7-tackle set, not when they're rolling through Main Street, Q. Really needed to just take the tackle, I think, there instead of putting it into the ball.
0: Yeah, well, she was trying to create something.
4: I've got to be honest with you, Tegan Levi's not having her best game. She's such an experienced and talented individual, but she just come up with a couple of wrong options and she shouldn't have gone down the short side. That kick or the pass had to go under the open.
0: Play 2 taken by Pai Tai. Brisbane already almost to halfway. Now Lenarduzzi, play 3, takes them into attacking territory. Chelsea Lenarduzzi with 3 around her. It's going to be stopped and play the ball 45 out. Ferguson jumps out of dummy half, passes to the left for Brigginshaw, gives it on to Upton. Again, the little goose step before a one-handed offload to Bartlett. She's in tight confines, though, on the western touchline with the defenders around her, and they push her over the touchline. Oh, she sold her a dump there, Tamika Upton. And Bartlett could not stay in the field of play. There's 29 minutes left in this game. Brisbane lead by 20 points to 4. And look, there's a great crowd here. For a standalone NRLW crowd, Zana, we'd be getting close to 10,000, wouldn't we?
4: Absolutely.
0: And if they score next, the Titans, won't this place lift them?
4: And it's a smart crowd too, because a heap of spectators that were on that eastern side in the sun, they've decided, oh, we're going down the southern end and we're going to be behind the goalpost in the shade. So well done to them.
0: Trying to get out of that warm Sunday conditions here. It's beach weather. That's hot footy weather, that's for sure. Bostock's got it. Titans have it. 5 inside their own half as she plays the ball. And now Thompson, well met solidly by Bree Clark and others. 3-woman tackle there from the Broncos as Thompson plays it. Picked up by Colt. Give it to Hale. Hale takes the Titans into attacking territory. And The Kiwi champ and Titans hooker and captain stop 40 metres out. Now given to the blind side. Brown breaks a tackle. Quick give towards Chapman's edge. She links with Minnow Centre Party to the 20, to the 10 before being ankle tapped and then eventually jumped on by Pai Tai. Titans on the attack on the left, only 10 metres out. Last play. Brown kicks for the right side. It is caught eventually by Gray, but she's wrapped up in a two-player tackle. Five from the goal line. The Broncos survive. Bartlett was there with Brigginshaw to make the tackle on Georgia Gray. Handover in the Bronx have got it, Karina Brown.
3: The Broncos are just on today, guys. They're just everywhere in attack and defence. They're not giving this Titans team an absolute inch.
4: Oh, good tackle there too by Gray on Bartlett, but she gets a quick play of the ball. And here goes Walker. What an impressive young player she is. They went the wrong side again, then the Titans. If they went down the short side, they had the numbers. They went the kick, and the Broncos, through open play, have already got up to the halfway queue.
0: Julia Robinson's got it and pushed back. 20 points to 4, Brisbane lead Gold Coast. No change to the halftime scoreline. Now Southwell kicks downfield at the end of the set. It's taken by Bostock, where the shade meets the sun on the western side. About 10 in from touch, 15 from her own line. Gains 10 on the kick return before being tackled. Gray at dummy half. Runs infield, but nailed by the tackle of Kerry Johnson. Gets up and plays it. Titans are on there, 30. Levi at dummy half. Well, she beats the marker. Now Levi runs to the blind side. But again, Brigginshaw, I think she's made it her task to make sure if Tegan Levi is anywhere near running freely, she's going to nail it. And that's a good tackle. It dwelled a little. The crowd don't like it. Oh, that's a very loose pass infield from Gray. It was a big 25-metre speculator. It hit the deck, missed the Titans, and it's jumped on by Title. She's tackled it. Brisbane's got the ball. Poor pass from Gold Coast, and now Brisbane right edge. Southwark gives to Upton. Upton on the pie tie, taken high by Minnesota Party. No. Ref says play on. And Paitai plays it 20 metres out and that right. Back to left and centre field. Southwell gives it to Brianna Clark. Thompson's there to make the tackle. Brisbane 15 out in centre field. Dummy half is Hinksman. Passes to the right for Southwell. Cuts out one. Gives to Upton on the right edge. Oh, she took him on, but Chapman shut her down. Couple of metres from the goal line, Tamika Upton. She could have given the pass to Robinson, but went herself. And Chapman nailed her. Back to left and centre field. Hinksman gives it on to Bree Clark. She's a little flat-footed. She's trying to palm away defenders, but is tackled 11 metres from the Titans' line. Last play, says referee Sharp to the right. Southwell, Upton. Oh, the pass is knocked on by Teitzel. Knocked on by Romy Teitzel. And the Titans are just hanging into this one. Brisbane failed to get over the line in that set. 25 minutes to go, 20 points to 4 in favour of the Premiers.
3: Well, the Broncos, they haven't really put a foot wrong all day. That was a slight mistake there, but they just want it more. They're desperate. They're hungry for it. When the ball went to deck before, Romy Teitzel was onto it.
0: So the Titans now trying to get to the other end. Still 20 metres from that northern in-goal area on the carry of Georgia Gray, play two. Now Lalesio's turn to take it forward, but again, Brigginshaw along with Bartlett. Good line speed. Titans sort of the 30. Colk dumps out a dummy half. Gains a valuable 10. 11 is her own side of halfway as she plays it. Now it's Bostock centre field for the Titans. Teitzel comes out of the defensive line to make a one-on-one tackle on Indy. And she'll play it a couple of metres inside Gold Coast territory. Pass back to right and centre field for the kick of Brown at the end of the set. It's a wobbler which is looked at and caught comfortably by Upton, a dozen from her own line. She jinks and weaves and dances away to the defensive reception committee. Midway goal line, halfway Bronx start the new set. 20 points to 4 still in favour of Brisbane. Johnson with a run out run. Kerry Johnson met in the central third. Plays it just on the 30 there. Bit of a muck around in the ruck. Ref Sharp says play on. Brigginshaw picks up. Gives it one player to the left for Bartlett, but she's put on a bag. Broncos 20 in from the left, still in sunshine here. There's only a 10-metre slipper of slight shade on the western side. It is hot out there as now Martor to halfway before being slammed into the deck. Just a metre or so attacking side thereof as she plays the ball to Hinksman. Pass to right and centre field for Southwell. Plays in motion to the right. Upton gives it on to Paitai. Paitai or calls Robinson in field. But Julia is a bit slow. And the defence there from Minnow Centre Party puts it down. Robinson's at distributor, 30 metres out. Passes infield to Southwell. End of the set, she's rushed out. Gets a right foot kick which bounces 10 from the goal line. It bounces kindly for Patston. And the Titans fullbacks got it. and Gold Coast got the ball. Locking the grind of this, KB. This is turning into a good one. Although, if we won a contest, Titans have got to score next. Broncos leading 20-4.
3: Yeah, Titans have got to go, but I'm just...
0: Oh, high tackle here. That'll help.
3: That's what they need. I was about to say, they just can't get out of their own end.
0: Ali Brigginshaw.

0: is the offender. Sorry to cut you off, Karina, but I mentioned she's been steaming out of the defensive line. She's given away a high tackle there, Brigham Shaw. Penalty to the Titans on their own 30.
1: You're talking about being slow. I was slow to get my camera out for the socials, but just before that penalty happened, we had Chapman on the sideline here right in front of me. Her ring finger was dislocated. The trainer pulled it out and put it back in, and then she was over to make that tackle.

0: left, 40 from Brisbane's line. So the Broncos defence holding up for the majority of this game. Hale on a one-out run is taken on a gain of 7 or 8. She's 31 metres from the Brisbane line. The hooker and skipper plays it there. Colt gives it to the right. Through the hands to the right edge, but Lalesio's cut down again. Good tackle by Brigginshaw. Dummy half Colt, 20 out, passes to the right and blind. Levi has a run. Martor's there to knock it down, though. Tegan Levi to play it 11 metres out, 10 in from the right. Last play for Gold Coast. Pass to centre field for Lauren Brown. A little grubber for the in-goal. Upton read it beautifully. She cruised to her right, gathered one in one stride next to the padding of the post, and it diffuses the grubber at the end of the set, and the Broncos have got the ball. 21 minutes to go, Brisbane 20, Gold Coast 4.
1: That's why Tamika's the best in the business. Great field position right there. She knew the grubber was coming through by Lauren Brown. Perfectly weighted, and she snuck it. Broncos are just on fire today. Defensively, their line speed is incredible. Titans just can't go anywhere.
0: Martor's lost the ball. Shannon Martor has knocked it on the Broncos 30, so they don't complete that set, Brisbane, and invite another opportunity for the Titans to try and get back into this. Quentin Hull, two-time World Cup winner, Karina Brown and Zane Bojack bringing you the second NRLW preliminary final from Robina on the Gold Coast. It's very warm on this Sunday afternoon. Newcastle and Penrith to come in the second of the men's prelims later this afternoon from Olympic Stadium, Stadium Australia at home, Bush. So Levite, first receiver off the scrum to the right. Brigginshaw's over her again. But she got a pass away. Second phase here, Bostock runs into three defenders. Indy can't get through. She's in the shadow of the Western Stand. 10 in from touch, 22 from Brisbane's line. Play to Colt. Given left and centre field for Ramoni. But Hanua Ramoni, she's got a couple around her. Eventually crumbles to deck. Centre field and 16 metres from the Brisbane line. Colt directs the ball to the left. Hale through the hands. Gives it on to Brown. Dummies. Got the pass away. Oh, great read from Robinson. Came in field and smashed into Gray. One-on-one tackle. And that took the wind out of her too. That was Patston, my apologies. Lily Patston, she gets up and she does play it, but that was a great tackle from Robinson. As Hale goes forward, stopped only 9 metres out. Titans have got a couple of plays left to the right, through the hands. Levi's got it, 10 from the line. Cut out towards Bostock's edge. She dummies infield. The defence is there to meet her. 4 Broncos defenders push her over the touchline. Oh, too good. The Bronx left edge defence there, and no way through for Indy Bostock. And the Broncos survive. 19 minutes to go, and no change to that halftime score. Brisbane 20, Gold Coast 4.
1: Well, they're certainly not leaving anything in the tank, the Brisbane Broncos girls. They lost here in round 8. They've come here with so much energy, and the girls are up for it, throwing Bostock over the sideline.
0: Thanks for your text, Anne. You can get in touch 0467 920 222. Hold on.
2: Lily
0: Patson's going to be told to go to the bunk. The head injury here, is she?
3: Well,
0: bunker calls, I know.
3: Well, this is the one I want to say. Yep. If it's because of that tackle from Robinson, why isn't Robinson on report? Like, honestly, what do you go to the bunker because the tackle's too hard? This is what I don't understand.
0: Well, there are ways to into your head in a legal tackle, Zane.
3: Well, it was a ball and all tackle.
0: Okay. Yeah. On the far side, and I haven't had a replay of it. Now we're getting a look at it. So let's look at the big screen.
3: So a head clash, shouldn't that be at least a penalty to the Titans?
0: Well, if it's a head clash and there's no obvious signs, why aren't both players going for head injury assessment?
3: Well, that's another one.
0: Is that probably what you're trying to get at?
2: Tackle one.
0: Yeah, very rarely does the defender get sent for head injury assessment in that context.
3: Because she was slow getting off the ground, they've made that assessment. I think there's got to be some grey fixed up in the bunker with the HIA.
0: Yeah, well, if you're a bit sore getting up to play the footy after a big tackle, that's the game, isn't it? Karina?
1: Sometimes you need a minute just to get a breath.
0: If you've been smashed in a tackle from Julia Robinson, who's renowned as one of the most physical three-quarters the women's game's ever seen,
1: exactly.
0: I think you might need a moment. Anyway, Zane will give us the news from the HIA. Bronx have got it. Southwell with a little offload as they go into attack. But that second phase is knocked down as Hale puts on a good tackle to ensure no progress from Hinksman. End of the set, 35 out. It's a kick from Southwell high to the defensive left corner. Oh, Minos in a party. She's taken there, perhaps high. Robinson came through. No. Ref Shaft says play on. The crowd out there. Oh, now Titzel's lying around in the ruck. Ref says, get up.

0: up and play ball. And those Titans fans, they're getting a bit frustrated out on that eastern side. Brown breaks a tackle up towards the 30 before being stopped. Lauren Brown for Gold Coast. Well, flailing her legs. Oh, they get a penalty this time. They get a penalty this time with the Broncos mucking around in the ruck. Pitai the offender. 17.5 minutes to go. We still have not seen a change to that halftime score of Brisbane 20, Gold Coast 4.
1: Where do you think the points are going to come from, Q? Because they've found points easy the whole season, but this game, just because the Lions beat the Broncos, they're really struggling to find some opportunities.
0: Well, you're better to tell me, but I would think with the way that this game's going and the heat, you sort of think of the athleticism and ability of Levi and Chapman to beat one-on-one defenders. Surely that's got to be where the Titans go, isn't it?
1: Or maybe Asako, close to the line.
0: Well, they go to the right to the Titans. On the edge, Georgia Gray gets an offload to Bostock on the 20. Bostock up to the 10 before being caught from behind by Dam. She's only 7 metres out, in fact. Bostock plays it to Minnow Centre Party, passes infield. Rimoni is held up in a couple around her, right on the goal line. It wasn't Rimoni, it's Solia who's out there off the bench. Solia for the Titans, now to the left. Little flat ball down the middle third. And that time it's Clark tackled 5 metres out, back to the left. Lauren Brown, or Teitzel comes out of the defensive line on the Titans halfback. Good defensive read from Romy there. Brown stopped on 5. 8 metres out, last play. They run it to the blind side. Grubber took a Broncos touch. Asako grubbing it into a Bronco and regathers and scores. And the preliminary final gets life with 16 minutes to go. And again, it's the brilliance of the 31-year-old Avania Asako, creating something from nothing for Brisbane 20, Gold Coast 8, kick to come.
1: Oh, I have to talk to her and tell her that's my try. I just said Asako close to the line.
0: There you go, KB.
1: Gets the regather. Over she goes.
2: Oh, what can't she do, Avania Asako? She is such a superstar of this game. And you watch her go next year. She just absolutely loves this game of rugby league after being a gold medalist in the Olympic Games in Rio. Reaches out and puts the ball down. Now, there's some drama down here, guys. Firstly, the 18th player, that being today, Pauline Pilier-Rossabale, has been Jasmine Solia, has been activated because Category 1, ruled by the bunker on Lily Padston. I can tell you she was looking at the ruling here, standing next to the bunker agreement here, or the screen they've got here, in disbelief. Bunker's called Cat 1. She is out, and because of two Cat 1s, they've had to activate their 18th player.
0: Yeah, so I think Pilier-Rossabale is at 18th. Solia was in the original squad zone, but nonetheless, thank you for that news. So a makeshift fullback required. Meanwhile, Lauren Brown's missed the conversion near side. So she's none from two on the day. She hasn't had a great year with the kicking boot. Brisbane 20, Gold Coast 8. 14.5 minutes left in the game. KB, Karina Brown with yours truly, Quentin Hull and Zane Baljak. Two-time World Cup winner Karina, who's going to be a part of our extended year of footy as well. Rugby League World Cup coming up. Fond memories for you, no doubt, of a couple of successful campaigns with the Gillaroos.
1: Absolutely. Really excited for the World Cup, and we'll be there in the World Cup final to see the two teams battle it out. But I tell you what, if Titans can come up with the win at this game, they've had all the adversity thrown at them, that's for sure. Especially losing Sienna early, they've had the HIAs, and we'll see. There's still only two converted tries down, which feels surprising, don't you think?
0: Yeah, well, I'm interested to see how things structure up at the back now for Gold Coast, with Patston out of the game as the restart from the Broncos. Oh, Georgia Gray takes an AFL mark with the ball that was threatening to go almost over the touchline.
1: She must have watched the Lions yesterday. Yeah. Got a bit of inspiration.
0: Great catch. She was afraid that would go over the touchline. Anyway, she's caught it. She's tackled. Titans start this set on their 20. 0467 920 222. If you want to get in touch, no great gain on the run from Levi there, short of the 30. Now, Thompson on a one-out run, 5 or 6 metres down the middle third before being stopped, 15 from halfway. One player to the right. Colch feeds us on to Solier. And Solier stopped near the NRLW logo. Five inside Titans territory, right side. One player back to the left for Lily Colt. And she's put down. 45 metres out, but the Titans are seemingly getting downfield a bit more comfortably in this second half. Brown once again puts it to her boot at the end of the set. Robinson's there, defensive right side, to take it for Brisbane. 15 from her own.

0: line, and Julia Robinson is put down by the kick chase. Brisbane to start this set 21 from their own line. Paitai has an infield run, but three and four defenders there for the Titans to push her back. Midway goal line and halfway. A ticket to meet the Roosters next Sunday at Homebush is the prize for these two teams. Brisbane looking to defend their title, looking to set up a rematch of last year's decider as Southwell almost breaks the line on a run. Dragged down by Colk on halfway. Quick play the ball to Ferguson. Give it to Upton. Upton shut down immediately. She receives the ball though. Last play for Brisbane. 41 metres from the Gold Coast line. Southwell will put it to the skies with that right boot. And Minnesota Party's back at fullback. She catches on the 10. Runs infield for the Titans. Now straightens. Almost eliminated a defender or two before being stopped. Just short of the 20. 12 and a half to go. Brisbane 20 lead, Gold Coast 8.
1: Well, Destiny Minnesota Party, she's had plenty of experience in fullback, so she would do the job there for the next 13 minutes with a great carry just then to bring the Titans out of trouble.
0: We've just had the crowd posted, Zaino, nearly 7,372. Not as many as the 10,000, as I said, but they're making some noise, and it's a great roll-up.
2: And seven buses came down from Red Hill as well. There's a few Brisbane Broncos fans out in the crowd, and they're enjoying what they're seeing. Q leading by 12, with 12 minutes to go.
0: Laker Clark's on a fending run out on the left edge for the Titans. Oh, she pushes away from the defence, comes in field, but the second wave come at her, and eventually Laker Clark's going to be stopped 20 metres out. Last play for the Titans. The Robina fans beseeching another try. Blindside. Brilliant ball outside in. Chance here for Lelisio. And she's held up on lightning hands of Vania Rosako again there. She was on the wing. Chucked it lightning back into the field of play. Oh, creativity at its best. But the Broncos defence holding up as well, Karina. Just as impressive. The lead 12. There's just under 12 minutes to play, but the Broncos, well, the momentum's against them the last 10 minutes.
1: It was an exciting passage of play, Q. I really thought Titans were going to come up with something there, but the Broncos, they've just been ruthless all day in defence. They've turned them away again. To be honest, I think they've been playing this half for the whole second half, the poor Broncos. They're out on their feet.
0: Kerry Johnson, midway goal line and halfway, plays it. Oh, even then, it was late arrival from Ferguson to get to dummy half to pick that up. She doesn't make any ground, tackled immediately. Tytle given the ball on a blindside right run, but Lauren Brown's there to hold her up along with Asako. And Tytle steps off the mark. Yeah, but Linda Sharp's not going to let that happen. She pinched a metre or two there. So she'll play it. Bronx and still didn't play it in the right spot. Still didn't play it in the right spot. Just a pregnant pause before this last play. It is the last of the set. Southwell now does receive and puts a torpy downfield. It's a pretty shallow one. The bounce is kind, though, for Bostock. Gathers with momentum coming towards the ball before being tackled by the chase of Paitai. So the ball in the hands of the Titans. Solia with it on a middle third one. Stopped 7 metres inside her own far half. In fact, that was Minnesota Party. My apologies. Now it's Lelesio. Couple of post contact metres. Gets into Broncos territory. Stopped 45 metres out. Plays the ball to Colt. Given to the centre third, and good defence from Yarrow there to cut down the run of Gray. Plays at 35 from the goal line. Another one out run from Sikahele, just rolling down the middle third, the Titans. They are starting to own Main Street, but this is the last play. They're 22 out. Ball goes to the right. Hale at the line. Passes to Levi. Given to the edge for Gray. Gray is tackled on the last. Bartlett along with Dam coming across. Good Broncos defence again, Karina Brown. And Brisbane survive, and they start this set with a play the ball 8 metres from their own line.
1: Well, the Titans are coming home strong. I would have liked to have seen Tegan Levi put it on the boot and created maybe half opportunity there rather than getting tackled on the last.
2: Isn't it amazing, Q? The Titans, they're coming home like a steam train. They've got all the energy after having the week off, but the Broncos, they're being resilient at the moment. Another big run by Robinson.
0: Well, for the sheer theatre, the neutrals are hoping for a converted try next to Gold Coast. That'll make it 6 the difference with not much to go. We've got 9 minutes and change on the clock. Broncos with the ball as Paitai plays at 5 from halfway. Given on to Martor. Martor rolls down the middle for that's a good carry and a tight part of the game. She's 42 out. She plays it to Ferguson. Given to Southwell again. That right boot at the end of the set. It's a tumbling kick. Oh, it bounces in front of Bostock, pitches on its end. It's volleyball back towards the Broncos' side. Oh, great defence from Gray. Got straight onto Georgia Bartlett, who'd been chucked the ball. It was a dangerous bouncing ball with the Broncos in attack. And Well, Bartlett, had she broken that tackle, she had numbers with her on that attacking left side, Karina Brown. But the Titans survivors, Bostock's tackle just beyond the 20.
1: Oh, Georgia Gray, that was a critical moment for the Titans. She had to make that ball and all tackle, and she absolutely nailed it.
0: 8.5 minutes to go. Brisbane 20, Gold Coast 8, NRL Sunday on ABC Sport. Thompson down the middle third for the Titans. That pick helmet is put to turf. 7 metres Gold Coast side of halfway. Colk out of dummy half or Hale it overrun the line. So Colk can't give the pass and has to take the tackle of the marker Dam there. Still inside Titans territory. Now Sikahele, one player to the left of the ruck, rolls into attacking territory. 41 out when stopped, and Ref Sharp says 5. Last play, Lauren Brown with another bomb for the Titans. Upton's underneath. Upton's knocked it on! Upton's knocked it on! Knock on both ways, no advantage, but it'll be a Titans ball. 7.5 to go. And the best player in the game has come up with a critical error at a crucial time.
1: She certainly has. You don't often see that by Tamika Upton, but she's accidentally spilled her lollies. The Titans are still in this. 12 minutes to go. They must score this set. Surely they've got a special play from the scrum.
0: Centre field and 14 metres out. Well, they're stacking it right. Lauren Brown's there.
2: Watch Tegan Levi.
0: Levi's there. Yep, they're going right. Brown's got it. She decides it to give the pass to Gray instead. And Gray's taken only 6 metres from the goal line. 7 minutes left. Broncos lead by 12. Titans 5 metres out. Levi at dummy half. Passes infield. Sikahele is put down only a metre from the Broncos line. Great defence from Martor and Clark. Played to Colt. She sweeps it left. Oh, Thompson spilled it. She went on a crash ball line for the in-goal area, but Dakota Thompson had it spew off her chest into the in-goal. Knock on. And the Broncos fans can breathe again. 6 minutes, 40 seconds left, and they lead by 12.
1: That really has been story of the day so far for the Titans. I think the pass was a bit of a bullet, a bit hard to take for Dakota. But, yeah, just can't be giving up those opportunities.
2: Yeah, only 20 years of age. She'll learn a lot. Unfortunately, just hasn't been the Titans' day so far. They've got 6.5 minutes to make it work, but they've got to score 2 converted tries to get back in this game.
0: We have already, on 3 previous occasions, seen Broncos Roosters NRLW Grand Finals. On all occasions, the Broncos have been triumphant. Or triumphant, should I say? I reckon the Roosters will probably start favourites, though, next Sunday.
2: Unbeaten for the season, Q. Didn't
0: exactly.
2: They do that last year before being beaten in the big game?
0: Yeah, well, yes, indeed, Dano. Look, we've still got 6 minutes in this one left. But Lenarducci gets to the 30. Now Ferguson, that's a cunning run out of dummy half. Gains a dozen metres and is tackled 8 from halfway for the Broncos, who were trying to ice this one. They led 20 points to 4 at halftime. We've only seen the one try in the second half to the Titans as the Broncos are trying to grip on here. End of set once again. Southwell's boot, that right boot once again gains territory. A bomb goes to the attacking left side. Once again, it bounces before getting cleaned up by Hale. For Gray it was, should I say, for the Titans. So Gold Coast got it. They're on their own 30. Make it almost the 40 on an infield run from Bostock. 5 minutes and 10 seconds left. And 12 points the deficit for the hosts. Out of dummy half goes Levi. Pops it past the Minnow Centre Party. Breaks one. Ankle tap. Gets up. Goes again. 40 metres out. Titzel tackles it from behind. But the pass is good to the left edge. Picked up by Chapman. Runs forward. Gets smashed. Great one-on-one tackle by Julia Robinson to put down the dangerous Jamie Chapman on the left edge for the Titans. They're 30 out. Back to the right, given to Brown. Shows it. Gives it to Thompson. Great defensive read from Ferguson. Puts it down. Quick play the ball, though. Given to the right, 25 out the Titans. Levi's got it. Levi's dumbing infield. Fends away from Clark. Fends away from Lenarducci. Levi passes to the left edge. Into the hands of Sikahele. Her pass is, well, just cleaned up. It was loosened. Minnesota in a party, catches at 15 out. It's got to be now for the Titans to keep in it. Lauren Brown's grubber for the in-goal area is being fielded by Tamika Upton. The Broncos fullback and superstar is there to save the day. There's 4 minutes left. The Broncos are running on fumes, but they lead by 12 points and the game's only got 4 minutes to play.
1: Well, the Titans, they're definitely not going to die wondering. They're throwing absolutely everything, as sloppy as it is. They're throwing everything at the Broncos and the Broncos just keep showing up. Again, Tamika Upton, she makes up for dropping the ball before with that perfect little slips catch.
0: Well, Ali Brigginshaw with a run out at dummy half. a veteran, the 36-year-old. She looks like she's got one more NRLW game left.

0: left in her, and what a stage it will be for her to farewell the game. Grand final next week, Broncos with it. Lenarduzzi plays it, and once again, South Wales boot. Put it to the skies, get us out of danger. Bostock comes forward, catches, but a great tackle. Kerry Johnson meets her immediately to make the tackle. And Bostock on the 30 for the Titans. 3 minutes 20 left in the game. Brisbane 20, Gold Coast 8. And as solid as the Broncos have looked, as much as we've only seen one try, this crowd just beseeching. One late twist here. Chapman on the left edge, taken down on halfway. Jamie Chapman with no running room there as Southwell makes the tackle. Out of dummy half, they blindside, give it on to Levi. Levi into the tackle of Teitzel. Rummy wraps her up along with Pie Tie.
1: Levi on the wing now. What's she doing over there?
0: Well, I think she's just finding anywhere she can get near the ball. Karina, straightening run from Hale, offload on the 30, kept alive, dummy and straightened from Gray. Georgia Gray's tackled, 25 out, no it wasn't, it was Colk, my apologies, she's tackled 25 out, out in the left, given to Brown, bumps for the skies, this is the last Hail Mary, leapt at, oh, two wingers knocked it on there, I thought,
1: went
0: Johnson
1: back.
0: And Bostock, no, it went back from Johnson and the Bronx have jumped on it. Upton's cleaned it up and Brisbane's got the ball.
1: Well, I really think time could be running out. 2 minutes. I don't know if there's going to be enough time for the Titans to get two tries, and full credit to the Broncos. All they've done is defend the entire second half and they've defended their life.
0: It's been an impressive wall that they have put up, Karina. 15 from their own line, Brisbane. Hinksman's taken midway goal line and halfway. Plays the ball to Ferguson. Given to the centre third. Martor is going to be... Oh, no, she's stripped of the ball. She's stripped of the ball by Clark. Chucks it out the back. Well, no one was aware of it. It went to deck. Eventually, the Titans jump on it. Cleaned up by Ramone. 97 seconds. The margin's 12. Surely not from here. Surely not from here. L'Alessio stops. She's 35 out, 15 in from touch. Bronx have only got to defend one more set. One more set would be enough to get them through to another grand final. And it's dropped cold by Leka Clark of the Titans. And we're about to enter the final minute of the game. And Broncos fans, yeah, get your convoy, get your flights, whatever you want to do to get to Homebush next Sunday for the grand final. The Premiers will be there to defend their title. The Bronx are going to win it. Inside the final minute, they lead 20 points to 8.
2: And Q, I just want to apologise to the independent doctor. I have it on good authority that Lily Paston did fail her HIA, even though she was considered a Cat 1. And for that reason, well done to them for the assessment. It was the right call.
0: Good on you, Zeno. Thank you. So the Broncos will play the Roosters again. They did it in the first ever grand final that Karina Brown was a part of back in 2018. They've done it for the most recent grand final where the Broncos won 22-18 last year. They lost three games in the middle of the season without their superstar retiring champion Ali Brigginshaw, but she will be there for her last ride on the biggest day, and what a stage it will be for her. 8 seconds on the clock, they're counting it down at Robina. The Broncos have got the ball, Southwell takes the tackle, the Premiers get to Homebush to try and defend their title against the unbeaten tricolours. It's Brisbane v Roosters in the NRLW GF once more. The Titans' 10-game winning streak comes to an end in the preliminary final. The Broncos have won it by 20 points to 8, 4 tries to 2. It was 20-4 at halftime. Just the one try in the second half was scored by the Titans. But for the Bronx, Upton, Teitzel, Dam and Robinson scored. Southwell kicked 2 from 4. And for the Titans, Minnow, Sinopati and Asako, the try scorers, with Brown missing both of her conversion attempts. Brisbane 20, Gold Coast 8. All done in the preliminary final at Robina. Karina Brown and the Bronx too good once more.
1: They certainly are. They're a champion club, the Brisbane Broncos. Plenty of experience. They know how to get into grand finals. They know how to win grand finals. But even in that, they had to defend the whole second half. The Titans had 48 play the balls versus 17 in the opposition half and 25 within the opposition 20. And they still hold on.
0: Yeah. And you're the beneficiary of Brad's sticky notes as well, KB. Great that Brad can help us a few of those stats. Stick around. We've got Zane Bojack's interviews.

0: come. Your thoughts welcome as well. 0467920222. So now we have only one slot left for Grand Final Sunday. State Championship Penrith v Redcliffe. NRLW Roosters v Broncos. NRL Roosters v .. And Zeno, you can tell her that her last game is going to be on the biggest stage.
1: Absolutely. The 66th NRL game and the final one for Ali Brigginshaw is going to be in the big dance in the NRL Grand Final. Now, I know you played in the first three and then you played last year, so that'll be Grand Final number five, wouldn't it?
2: Yeah, it was. You know, the hardest thing to do is get there. So we're there now, got to rest up and give ourselves the best shot to win that GF.
1: Great crowd down here, a lot of them Titans supporters. What was the thoughts coming down here and getting ready for this big match?
2: You know, they've had a great year and they just grind and grind and grind. They play basic footy and I knew they'd show up today. They lost some numbers early and, you know, proved they still hang in there today.
1: Some big hits out there. Julia came up with a big one on Patston. We saw it go off the ground. And the kicking game of Jesse Southwell alongside yourself, you two came up with the right options. I think that was the problem for the Titans with their fifth tackle option.
2: Yeah, well, you know, Jessie's an experienced player and I'm just so proud of how she controls the team. That's, you know, she's a young kid and she's got a big future. I love playing alongside her.
1: Ali, how hard has it been for you to just get to this point? Because, I mean, you've done a lot of football and now you get the chance to actually get to the game. Has it been hard to sort of put out of the back of your mind getting there and continuing to go with the process?
2: The emotions have all been there, you know. It could have been my last today, so it's trying to put them in the back pocket and not let the team see the emotions that I'm going through. But, you know, I've got the greatest support, the team always there for me, so they've given me this opportunity and we're going to give ourselves the best shot.
1: Okay, fine. I've got to ask about the Roosters. Tough game for them last night against the Raiders. Did you learn anything from that game? Do you feel like you've got the game to take them on again and end their winning run like you did last year?
2: Anything can happen in grand finals and, you know, they're a great team and I thought last night they were put to the sword and just like today, you know, the score, what it was, but, you know, the Titans didn't go away and I'm super proud of our girls, but congrats to the Titans, they've had a great year.
1: All right, well, Ali, we can't wait to see you again next week and from Queensland perspective, I'm sure plenty are going to be hoping you're holding up that trophy again at the end. Best of luck for your last ever game and thanks for chatting to us at ABC Sport.
2: Thank you, let's have a crack.
0: Ali Brigginshaw, what a champion she is and fitting that she gets to play her last game in an NRLW Grand Final. Brisbane 20, Gold Coast 8. We'll stay close to Zane. Now, just getting some word from the studio before we get back to Zane, that big news from Stadium Australia, Nathan Cleary is going to start on the bench for Penrith. Concerns about his foot injury. So Jack Cogger is going to start on the field for the Panthers. So repeating, Nathan Cleary on the bench for Penrith with Jack Cogger to start in the halves. Of course, Cleary was very hampered with his leg when he kicked that winning field goal when we last saw Penrith play in that game against the Roosters a couple of weeks ago. I'll bring you more on that in a moment. Let's get back out to Zane.
1: Yeah, I'm here with another champion. We just spoke to Ali Brigginshaw. She was instrumental in today's victory, but I tell you what, very few players that had more of a hand than this one. Tamika Upton, you just love grand finals, don't you? I think this might be grand final number seven.
3: Oh, look, honestly, this group's worked so hard from the preseason. I'm very proud of the girls' effort today. That was a very tough match, and we did what we wanted to in that first half, but that second half was all Titans, was all momentum, so we hung in there. I'm very proud of the girls.
1: Okay, tell us about your middles, because they're absolutely outstanding. Martor, Clark, I mean, Yarrow, just they never stopped running, didn't they? And you guys have had to do it the hard way. The Titans had the week off.
3: Yeah, look, our middles have been outstanding the last few weeks. We obviously had that bit of a form slump, but they're absolutely incredible this week. I'm so proud of them. Obviously, a really hot day out here today, out in the sun, and they did an incredible job.
1: What's it like being a Bronco? Because everyone said at the start of the year, oh, it's going to be Broncos versus Roosters, and then you had that three-game losing streak. You're proud of yourselves that you come back through that. You've had to come with the elimination final win and then coming to this match. Is this almost validation of the power and the pride that's within this squad? It's not just the talent?
3: Yeah, look, we don't listen to what others say. And it's easy to say Broncos Roosters at the start of the year. But like you said, we did it the hard way. And the Roosters have absolutely earned everything they've got this year. So, you know, good things come to those who earn it. And our squad's done an incredible job today. I'm very proud of the girls and we've got to work hard this week.
1: How confident are you that you can take out the Roosters for the second straight year?
3: I got a lot of belief in this group and a lot of belief in these girls. And I know when the kickoff comes, they're going to rip in. So anything can happen on grand final day. We've been there and we've done that. So, we're going to work hard this week.
1: All right. Well, we wish you the best of luck, Tamika. Really appreciate you chatting to ABC Sport. Fantastic performance today. Go and enjoy.
3: Thank you. Appreciate that.

0: Good on you, Zane. And we'll stay tight. Chance to get a bit more reaction from ground level. Zane Bojack down there with the captain and fullback for the Broncos, Tamika Upton, after the Broncos earned their right to get to take on the Roosters next week. 20 points to 8, the final score. What about the other side of the coin? It's the end of the road for the Titans, Zane.
1: Yeah, look, the Titans got beaten today, but it wasn't because of the efforts of the person I'm about to chat to, Ivania Sarko. What a performance you had out there. And you got little Letty here with me. It's been tough for you coming back, wasn't it, from the birth of your daughter? But what a season you've had.
2: Thank you. Yeah, it was definitely tough. I didn't see myself playing footy this year with how it was all working out, but I'm glad that I got here and I'm glad I got to do it with her by my side.
1: What was it like out there? They got you early, didn't they? 12-0 up after about 6 minutes. What was the thought process there for you girls?
2: Yeah, it was tough. You know, they came out and did a number on us early and we had to claw our way back into it, but we just went away from our process a little bit. What worked for us the last 10 weeks, we didn't stick to that quite early on and, yeah, it bit us in the end.
1: You lost two players to HIA. Did that sort of cause any problems for you as well? Was that one of the factors?
2: No, we have a great depth in our squad, so we knew exactly where girls are going to be reshuffling to. Didn't disrupt us. We still knew what we could do with the players on the park, but that's just footy.
1: Everyone tells me how great a coach Karen Murphy is, and all my dealings with her, she's just such an amazing person. Do you feel like you can build on this and move forward? I mean, you'd have to suffer the ignominy of losing in 23 in the grand final, getting so close this year. Do you feel like this is a squad that's going to win a title?
2: Yeah, if we can keep our girls together, you know, we've got such great depth in our young girls coming through and we've got even more depth with their pathway girls that are coming through. You know, they're chomping at the bit to get out there. So we've got a great team of girls coming through over the next few seasons if we can get it right.
1: How much did you enjoy this crowd? Amazing atmosphere out there tonight for you, girl.
2: Yeah, I loved it. I'm just really sad that we couldn't get the job done for them, but it was great to see so many people come out and support us.
1: Oh, well, look, I tell you what, she's a beautiful little girl. Great to chat to you, Ivania, and see little Letty, and best of luck. Got no doubt you'll be back bigger and stronger next year.
2: Thank you.
0: Olympic gold medalist and now rugby league superstar, Ivania Sarko with Zane Bojack. And, yeah, she's got that little girl on her left arm there as well. Great to see her back in the game. But we won't get to see Sarko or the Titans next week with Brisbane winning by 20 points to 8. Quentin Hull along with Karina Brown in the box. Saints down on the touchline wrapping this up. 0467920222 is the text message number if you want to get in touch. Thanks to Louise. She sends congratulations with a champagne emoji. Well done, Broncos girls. Good luck, Panthers, today. Hope Cleary gets to play both weeks. Well, just repeating, that's the segue. So Nathan Cleary is going to start from the bench for Penrith today. That team news just coming through from Stadium Australia. Jack Cogg is going to start in the halves. A couple of other tweaks for Ivan Cleary's team as well. Isaiah Papali'i and Lindsay Smith have been moved to the bench. So Scott Sorensen and Liam Henry are going to be in the run on 13. So repeating, Sorensen and Henry to start, Papali'i and Smith to the bench. There are no changes for the Knights. A bit more of a wrap-up here. And then after the news at 3 o'clock to Andrew and the team at Stadium Australia building up to Penrith and Newcastle. And a big shout-out to you as well. Got a text here. I wonder if the NRL is going to tweak things here. I doubt it, but there was one message here. Where was it? Beseeching the NRL to put the... Here it is. It's an unnamed text. There's been issues on the freeway and also with the trains coming down from Newcastle. This text saying, probably heard this 500 times, the Savo, but the NRL's got to delay the kickoff by half an hour. There's still 10,000 people stuck on trains and on the freeway. If you've got an experience there, yeah, keep them coming. Send us your name, 0467 920222. Well, Karina Brown, take us through it. Broncos first two tries, 12-0 up over 9 minutes. Minno Sinopati got one back, quarter of an hour in, Broncos 12, Titans 4. But then just it was 12-4 and tight, and then two tries right on halftime, I think, was really important. 3 minutes before the break, and then in the last set, basically before the break, Damon Robinson scored. So what was 12-4, 3 minutes to halftime, became 20 points to 4 at halftime. Broncos didn't score in the second half. We only got that one Titans try. How'd you see it?
3: Yeah, it certainly seemed like a big mountain to climb when they got that extra 4 points just before halftime. And I thought Broncos had all the momentum, and I was wondering how they're going to turn it around. But the second half, Titans come out and they just threw everything that they had at it. But the Broncos, they just wanted it so bad today. You could tell, you know, every play they were desperate. They turned the Titans away and away and away. And the Titans, they just were a little bit off today, unfortunately.
0: Yeah, and that 10-game winning streak comes to an end. And by the way, the form guide this year, the Roosters won the round 7 game against the Broncos at Lang Park. 34 points to 20. Back down to Zane.
1: Well, I'm down here with someone very familiar with this venue because she played more than 5 seasons here at the Titans. Chana Martor, you're going to the grand final with the Brisbane Broncos. How excited are you with that?
4: Yeah, I'm very excited. I think the main focus this year was taking one step at a time, and we did that. And I think we're just connecting at the right time. So, yeah, very grateful that we get to head off to the grand final.
1: And I was just talking to Ivani Osako, and she had little Letty in her arms, and you just had Chans in your arms. What's it like coming and playing in the NRLW after motherhood? It would be tough, wouldn't it?
4: Yeah, at the start it was very scary. You know, I tried to continue like my body was the same when it wasn't, so I had to relearn the game. I had to rebuild my body, and I think just trusting the process. But the best thing about it was I was never alone. I had 30 plus sisters that got to help me along my journey, and I think my son was the extra purpose and strength that I had, and it's extra special to have him beside me. And yeah, I think I look at him and I'm more than just a rugby player, and I think that's just special.
1: You are more than a rugby player, because I have seen you doing charity work at the Brisbane Children's Hospital. My little fella was in there for a week, and you were there to perk him up and make him try and turn him from a Dolphin supporter to a Broncos one. How special is it that all the work that you do on and off the field leads to this opportunity next weekend?
4: Yeah, I definitely want to be known as a good human as well as a good player, and yeah, I just want that to speak more volume. Yeah, I think kindness goes a really long way, and I honestly couldn't do it without all the role models that are in my life and the strong women and the strong males that I have present. And yeah, I'm just very grateful that I'm able to deliver that on and off the field.
1: How much are you looking forward to taking on those Roosters forwards? They've got some absolute monsters, including Amber Hall.
4: Yeah, I'm very excited. But right now I'm just going to enjoy this moment, and we'll go back to doing our recovery and the processes tomorrow. So yeah.
1: Just finally, what's it like for you that's so experienced? What would it mean to win a title, given that you played for your country, you played for your state, now you get the opportunity to win a grand final?
4: Yeah, I think everyone knows when you train in week in, week out, that you want all your hard work to be paid off for, and I've seen everything that happens in the four wards and other people haven't, so to win that grand final premiership will be amazing because, yeah, we've worked so hard behind doors. A lot of people made sacrifices, and, you know, sometimes I almost feel guilty with being away from my son and locking in professionally. So I think, yeah, it speaks a lot for people that take time away and still work full time. And yeah, and you know, the community and our family showing up, yeah, we just want to give back to them. So it's much more than the game itself. But yeah, I think, yeah, rugby league's an awesome sport, and yeah, just really want to bring it home so we can thank everybody that supported us along the journey.
1: You said it yourself. You're a beautiful human. Really appreciate chatting to you, Shannon. Best of luck next week.
4: Thank you so much.
0: Shannon Martor, great chat with Zeno. Oh, and a big hug too as well. We can see them just down beneath us here at Robina. 7,372 fans coming in on this warm Sunday to see Brisbane win its way through to a grand final against the Roosters. Speaking of Brisbane Roosters grand finals, who better to speak about what it's like? Karina Brown played in the first ever of those grand finals. You also played in the grand final for the Titans a couple of years ago. So, KB, grand final week, what's it like?
3: Well, first of all, it's a really special feeling. Like what Ali Brigginshaw said before, it's actually all the hard work to get there. The hardest part is getting into the grand final. So it is a big relief to finally get in. And you just want to soak up every moment. You know, the hype's up, the vibes are up. It's a great feeling around the club, but you know you have one job to do, and that's it. You want to go home with the trophy, unfortunately, or the ring, premiership ring, which I didn't get to do on 2 occasions. But yeah, I'm just so stoked for the girls. Obviously, they had that lull in the middle of the season there where Ali Brigginshaw went out. She was out for 3 weeks, and that's how good she is that they lost all 3 games. She comes out today, or the last few weeks, has great performances, and they're in the grand final again against the Roosters.
0: And just in the call, it seemed that Brigginshaw, we know what she can do with ball in hand, but when you've got a team which features Tamika Upton and Jessie Southwell, it looked like she thought, no, I'm going to change my role today. Any time that I see one of those dangerous ball runners like Levi, like Brown, trying to run the ball, she was huge defensively. That just her knowledge, I think we picked it up in that second half when they had to do a lot of defending. Brigginshaw was very smart and very very prominent in the defensive line for the Broncos.
3: Yeah, she's always been a defensive player, Ali, and made some really big tackles. But you're right, today, as soon as times Levi got a sniff, she was in there smashing her. And I think she probably feels a bit of relief to go, you know what, I've got Tamika Upton, I've got Jessie Southwell, let them just do what they need to do and score the points, and I'll just go over here and defend my way to the grand final.
0: Who do you think's going to win it? We've got the grand final that we expected at the start of the season and all those off-season moves, yet that being said, the Titans have played a wonderful role in shaping the narrative at the top of the ladder, a little bit unexpectedly, you know, losing only that one game, which was the first game to the Roosters before losing today. So we get the grand final that I think many predicted. Now that we've got 12 weeks of footy to formulate an opinion, which way are you going? What are the key parts of the game?
3: Well, it's definitely going to be battle of the forwards. You know, both teams have really strong forwards. They're just going to come down to the little one percenters. That's all it is in the big games. It's making sure, like, those moments stick and you make your tackles and you don't do silly drop balls or penalties. I would have tipped the Roosters, but I think they've just got a really good connection, the Broncos. And obviously they've had quite a bit of adversity in the middle of the season. I think that's what's bringing them more together. But in saying that, the Roosters are not going to want a repeat of last year, so they're going to have a lot of experience from having the sadness and the hurt of losing that grand final. So I think it's going to go down to the wire. I'd like to see a golden point, but who knows?
0: Well, Tamika Upton's already won two Karen Murphy medals. Sorry to, you know, touch that point again, KB, when you were there, when you were playing for the Titans, when Upton was playing at the Knights. Look, there are superstars right across the two teams. It's one of, well, the criticisms of the NRLW, we see too many of the good players sort of concentrated in a couple of teams. But the other side of that is, boy, aren't we going to see some of the best players in the game against each other when it has its most spotlight day? One of the wonderful things that the NRLW has done has ensured that their finals are played around the same time as the men's finals. And I know that there's talk about trying to put the NRLW on its own stage. I still love the fact that it's on the one day we get to see the best of the men's and women's game next to each other. And even though those two teams may be stacked, what a showpiece for the women's game on the day that you'll get so many casual fans coming along to watch as well. And not just rugby league fans. We know that, you know, even yesterday in the AFL, sports fans that don't follow the AFL, they just tune in because it's the grand final. Same with the NRL next week. We know that there are going to be so many people that don't follow league just watching the game because it's the grand final.
3: It's the grand final, absolutely. And, you know, I didn't mind playing before the men on that day because it's such a special day. And you've got so many people, so many eyeballs on the day. And like you said, the Broncos and the Roosters have some very special players. And next week we're going to see everyone on show. Last year, it was Taryn Aiken who missed the grand final when she got injured the game before, and that was a huge blow for the Roosters. So she's going to be out there next week, and we know how special she is.
0: Yeah, very special, and came up with a couple of big plays last night as well in that really tight game. So if you missed it, the Roosters beating the Raiders 20 points to 10 at the footy stadium last night to get the first ticket, and then the Broncos 20 points to 8, so two pretty low-scoring games, good defensive games of footy in the two NRLW preliminary finals. If you are just tuning in, we'll get to Stadium Australia after the next instalment of ABC News, but massive news there that Nathan Cleary is actually going to start from the bench for Penrith today. Assumingly about the concerns of his foot injury. So Jack Cogger is going to start at halfback for the Panthers. A couple of other changes as well. Isaiah Papali'i and Lindsay Smith were named in the starting 13, but they go to the bench with Scott Sorensen and Liam Henry starting for the Panthers. There are no changes for Newcastle. Hopefully as well, if you're listening to us trying to get to the stadium, that you can get there in time. A text here from Leonard at North Mead. He says, I'm stuck on a train near Parramatta due to emergency signal works. I guess it's hard to do proper transport on a weekend anymore. I guess it's not sexy keeping things working. Seems like politicians want just to open new things. Thank you, Leonard. Yeah, good luck to everyone there. Hopefully, that's not going to put the day off too much, but I get the sense that yeah, there's going to be a lot of angry footy fans who are going to miss the start of that game. Keep your texts coming in that regard on 0467 92022. Around the grounds, two games in the AFLW that have just wrapped up. A 9-point win for Collingwood over GWS. The Magpies 34 beat the Giants 25. And Fremantle's beaten Adelaide by 25 points, 60 points to 35. Swans are taking on the Lions shortly. And we've also got the Gold Coast Suns playing St Kilda. And a reminder, after we get through things at Homebush, the Wallabies are in action against South Africa over at Perth Stadium this evening. Kickoff 7:30 on the East Coast, so you can hear that on local radio through Queensland and the ACT, and also hear it on ABC Listen. Look for the ABC Sport button. So this day of footy will continue into the evening here on ABC Sport with that big test between the Springboks and the Wallabies also coming your way. KB, very, very solid stint from you today. You've played injured, but you were like the Titans today. Your throat got better as the game went on. Sort of warmed up a bit. Thank you for coming in. Thank you for your thoughts. And I'm not going to say a farewell for the season because I'll catch you during the World Cup.
3: Well,
0: good
3: thanks,
0: on you.
3: Thanks, Q and Zaino, for helping me out today. It was a struggle. I was battling injured, but hopefully by the World Cup final, my throat would have prepared itself and I'll be ready to go.
0: You got through. Thanks, Zane. Thanks to Branko on the faders and to Spriggy back in the studio.
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11: And then for the 3 points, I'm going to go with Jerome Luai. I thought it was a great first-half performance from him. He had his hands on everything, both on the ball, the attacker and also defender. I thought he was outstanding.

0: The biggest names. The biggest nations. The biggest battles.
1: Back on the major point. He's over. That is freakish.
0: Australia, New Zealand, England. The Pacific nations. One stage, one World Cup.
1: Rugby League brilliance right there.
0: Rugby League World Cup 2026 is coming to ABC Sport. And you won't want to miss a second.
1: Look out. Game on. 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
3: Getting to know you. Getting to know all about you.
4: Yes, getting to know you last year, we got to know all the members of the ABC Rugby League commentary team that have become familiar with you over X amount of years. So this year, we're going to try and get to know some of your favourite NRL players and some of ours favourites that we get to speak to from time to time through every National Rugby League season. And let's see what we find out. I still think the most alarming thing we discovered in 2025 was Ryan Hoffman, the former Melbourne Storm star's absolute fear of cotton balls. What scares you the most?
5: Cotton wool balls.
4: Okay, I can't let that go. Why?
5: I just hate the way they feel. I don't like the texture of them, and I just get the heebie-jeebies every time I see one, or if one even touches me. I cannot touch them. I cannot be in the same room as them.
4: Cotton wool balls scares you the most. Okay.
5: Nah. I'm getting shivers and goosebumps right now just thinking about it.
4: Wow. All right. I'll move on. Let's find out, speaking of the Melbourne Storm, what Josh King, their front rower, may or may not be afraid of. He's on the line. G'day, Josh.
6: Hey, Matt. How you going?
4: Mate, I don't know whether you're scared of cotton balls, but Hoffy is fair dinkum.
6: Nothing that weird. Yeah, he's a bit strange, old Hoff, so it doesn't surprise me.
4: We're down there earlier this year, and Luke Lewis mentioned cotton balls. Mate, I'm serious. He climbed up the wall. Just for your own knowledge, next time you bump him.
6: I remember that.
4: Yeah. All right. Well, let's get to know you, Josh King. We know you as the front row of the Melbourne Storm. What's your nickname?
6: All the boys call me Kingy.
4: Oh, that's pretty dull.
6: Yeah, pretty basic, isn't it? Boring.
4: What about when you're at school? Do you have anything better? I suppose a short name lends itself to just adding the Y, doesn't it?
6: Yeah, that easy.
4: What about what's your middle name?
6: John.
4: Josh John King. Okay. Yeah. What was your first job?
6: First job, I was an apprentice electrician.
4: Okay. And your first car?
6: First car, a little Kia Rio sedan that I used to put around in, a little red one.
4: Oh, how good. I've got a little yellow one. They're very, very good.
6: Lovely.
4: When and how did you fall in love with rugby league?
6: Probably when I was in high school, I reckon. That's when I really fell in love with the game. I started when I was 13 and, it was at the start just running around with mates. But as I sort of progressed a little bit and realised that start making a little bit out of it and making some rep teams, that's when I really started to love being able to get better and challenge myself.
4: So, yeah, what part of that journey was it when you thought, damn, I can make a career out of this?
6: Probably wasn't until I was about 18, I reckon. I made my first sort of reps team with the Newcastle Knights and things sort of started to get a little bit serious and, get a manager and all those sorts of things. So something around that point, like I guess I've always tried pretty hard and tried to be the best version of myself, but around that time it started to get a little bit more serious and, really putting some effort into trying to make the most of the opportunities I get.
4: Now, this can be footy related, it can be from family or other people in your life, but the best piece of advice you've ever received, what would that be?
6: Probably hard work beats talent.
4: Hard work beats talent. Is that a Craig Bellamy mantra?
6: Craig does speak about that a little bit, actually, yeah. Hard work beats talent when talent doesn't want to work hard.
4: Yeah, nice. What's an achievement in your life you're most proud of?
6: I think, being a professional rugby league player, a lot of our life and our achievements fall around that a fair bit. And I guess for me, coming down to Melbourne Storm, that was something that I was just so proud of. And to be part of this club now, such a successful club for such a long time. I've played 100 games down here now, so that's probably one of my biggest achievements in life and certainly in my rugby league career.
4: In terms of other sports, do you have a sport that you love other than footy?
6: Oh, I actually really like the F1, funnily enough. It was just been down on in Melbourne.
4: Is that from the doco?
6: I got into it. I went last year. I only just sort of started watching Drive to Survive after I went last year. Went last year to it and just, it was really cool, the atmosphere and so much more that goes on behind the scenes that you don't see or don't really hear about, and just the tactics of it all. So it was really cool to watch and go down there at Albert Park again this year and see them all race around.
4: Well, you've done that now. So what's a bucket list sporting event you'd like to go to?
6: Ooh, bucket list. I think I don't really watch it. I don't follow it, but I don't think like the Super Bowl would just be unbelievable. I think you can't go past that. That would be a real experience.
4: Yeah, I reckon many will share that, going to a Super Bowl. Let's change the page a little bit. Your favourite TV show as a kid?
6: As a kid, when I was real little, I used to love Fireman Sam.
4: Did you?
6: Yeah, Fireman Sam.
4: Yeah, good. I'll be there.

0: I watch that with my kids, so I'm a lot older than you are. What about movies, Josh? Your favourite movie of all time?
1: Pretty boring. Like, The Shawshank Redemption's got to be up there for everyone, but yeah. I love comedies as well, like Step Brothers, The First Hangover, a few like that, Dumb and Dumber. Them ones are always good to watch.
2: Starts with an S. So swing, swami, slippy, slappy, slimmin, salmon, simmon, Swanson?
3: Maybe it's on the briefcase. Look on the...
2: Oh, yeah! It's right here. Samsonite. I was way off. I knew it started with an S, though.
4: Just when I think you couldn't possibly be any dumber, you go and do something like this. And totally redeem yourself!
0: Dumb and Dumber and The Hangover are two of the funniest things I've ever seen, so I appreciate it. Yet my favourite movie was the same, Shawshank Redemption.
1: Easy.
0: Well, is there something about you, a hidden talent, something that we don't, or even your teammates don't know about you, Josh?
1: Probably one that I mentioned earlier, that I'm actually a qualified electrician. A lot of the boys don't realise that, especially the young boys who are only 20 years old or whatever, that I started out as a sparky in the mines back home in the Hunter Valley.
0: That must be so cool. Something goes wrong at home and you can fix it.
1: Sort of kind of. I haven't done it for a long time now, so I'm

0: certainly don't have a passion for it. I'm pretty basic. I just keep it to me, protein, veg, and a bit of carbs, chicken, rice, and veggies or salad if it has to be.
1: Oh, well, you've got some range there. So if you did have to cook to save your life, you'd be able to do it.
0: Yeah, that's right. I can do it. The air fryer is my best friend. I love the air fryer. Nice and easy.
1: Yeah, how good are they? This question, I love getting the answers from my colleagues and now from you footy players. You get to host a dinner party and you've cooked your protein dishes. Which three people, alive or dead, are you inviting?
0: Yeah, this one's tough, isn't it? There's so many that you'd love to chat to. Thinking about it, like, I think Roger Federer would be someone that I'd love to have. And he's had such a successful career.
1: He'd be very nice and polite too, wouldn't he?
0: Yeah, that's right. Yeah. Seems like a really good person.
1: Yeah.
0: Maybe like Michael Jordan, mm-hmm. he'd be unbelievable. And I don't know, throwing a rogue one, I reckon he'd be a fair bit of fun, pretty wild, Freddie Mercury.
1: Yeah, well, and apart from anything else, he could entertain up a storm.
0: Yeah, that's right.
1: Oh, I like that. Cool. That is a mix. Roger Federer, Michael Jordan, Freddie Mercury. Does anything scare you? Please don't say cotton balls.
0: Does anything scare me? I'm not a massive fan of heights. I don't get heaps on heights. I don't think I have any crazy fears, like fears of cotton balls or snakes or anything like that, but certainly things I'd rather stay away from, yeah.
1: What are your favourite hobbies, Josh?
0: Favourite hobbies? I wouldn't say I'm not a golfer or anything. A lot of the boys like getting out and going and play golf or anything like that. I enjoy down in Melbourne, obviously, it's nice to get out into the city and go out for dinners or go for coffees with the boys. It's got such a great food culture down here, so I enjoy trying new food and different things like that. And getting out, and I guess for me, I'm getting a bit older, so sort of start to think about life outside of footy. So I spend a lot of time in my days off meeting with different people and trying to work out what maybe in the next few years I might be able to transition into after footy.
1: Oh, gosh, you sound like another Luke Lewis. Do you have a favourite band or singer?
0: I'm a big Ed Sheeran fan. I do like Ed, nice and casual, nice and cruisy sort of a voice. So,
1: did you go and see him when he was out here?
0: Yeah, I've been seeing him twice now.
1: Oh, okay.
0: A week or two ago in Melbourne at the Marvel Stadium, but that when he played at the MCG a couple of years ago, I went to that as well. That was unbelievable.
1: So is it Ed or someone else the best concert you've ever been to?
0: Ed at MCG, I think there was 110,000 people or something there that night in 2023 maybe now.

0: Your favourite holiday destination, Josh?
1: Favourite holiday destination. Europe was really good. I've been and done a fair bit of Europe. Haven't done Greece. I'd love to go back to Greece and Spain. Europe. I went to Japan a couple of years ago. That was amazing as well. So there's a couple there.
0: You mentioned you're an electrician. Are you handy around the house in any other ways? Do you have a best achievement putting something together?
1: Probably my old man, mum and dad live on a bit of land back home on a farm, and dad built a big shed to store all of his tools and tractors and stuff in, and he made me wire that up, big high bay shed. So that's probably one of my best, I reckon, best electrical jobs I've done. Nice at the end of the day to see all that finished.
0: Yeah, gosh. All right, now we'll get some quick fire ones here to finish. What's your take on clowns? Great fun or terrifying?
1: I don't get around clowns much. I think it's the environment that you're in as well. If you're in a dark alley with a clown, that would be absolutely terrifying. But at a six-year-old's birthday party, I think I can handle it.
0: Fair. Summer or winter?
1: Summer.
0: Chocolate or vanilla?
1: Chocolate.
0: Sweet or savoury?
1: I love savoury, but I'm a big sweets guy. Go with sweets.
0: Peanut butter, Josh, crunchy or smooth?
1: I reckon now crunchy. When I was a kid, I couldn't stand the crunchy peanut butter, but I think as I've gotten older, I've just matured a bit more. Now I'll go crunchy.
0: Right. And finally, this is the big one to me. This tells me all you need to know about a human being. Tomato sauce, cupboard or fridge?
1: Fridge.
0: Attaboy. You're a champion. Josh King, so good to get to know you, mate. Appreciate your time. We'll catch you soon here on ABC Sport.
1: Thanks, mate. Great to chat.

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1: Kim Hoon shares his story of escape and sacrifice and how caring for his elderly father returns that gift. 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
4: 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This is the story of US Navy bomb disposal officer Brad Snyder, who a year after being blinded by an improvised explosive device while

0: serving in Afghanistan, won Paralympic gold in the swimming pool. He told Not By The Playbook's Ashley Byrne about the year that changed his life forever.
1: It's the 7th of September 2012, and at the final of the men's 400 metres freestyle at the London Paralympic Games, Brad Snyder is determined to swim his way to a gold medal.
2: To walk out in front of 18,000 people and have the allure of the Paralympic Games and the announcement and all of the energy of that arena, to dive into the water and channel that into action was really cool.
1: And as the crowd cheers, the 28-year-old American pushes himself on.
2: Kind of my whole day that day was just focus on the swim, just focus on the swim.
1: Brad has already won the 100 metres freestyle, but this event is special. It's exactly 1 year to the day after he lost his eyesight in a bomb blast in Afghanistan. Brad Snyder grew up in the state of Florida, where his family spent a lot of time at the beach. He used to love playing in amongst crashing waves. When Brad was 11 years old, his dad took him to a local swimming club. Brad was soon flying with the help of his father's unique brand of motivational talks.
2: Swim like you're a samurai warrior. My dad was always kind of saying stuff like that. And so pretty quickly, within the first year or so of swimming, we started taking it very seriously. And I wanted to go to the state meet, and I wanted to go to the regional meet. And I thought, you know, by the age of 14 or 15, if I keep on this track, I could go to the Olympics one day.
1: But Brad's performances began to plateau. And by the end of high school, he accepted that his Olympic dream would not become reality. He entered the United States Naval Academy to study naval architecture, and although he still swam at a high level with the college team, his focus was shifting.
2: Three out of four of my grandparents all served in the military, two of them during World War II, and I grew up kind of looking at photos of my grandparents in their naval uniforms and feeling like I wanted to follow in their footsteps. And I was, I hate to use the word excited, but I think that was the right word for it. When I was young, I felt like I was excited to sort of fulfill my destiny and serve my country in combat.
1: After graduating, Brad joined the Navy SEALs and became a specialist at bomb disposal. He was sent to Iraq and then in September 2011 to Kandahar province in Afghanistan. His platoon was alongside Afghan special forces when they entered an area infested with improvised explosive devices, or IEDs.
2: An Afghan commando stepped on an IED, and it hurt him and one other person. In an effort to get those guys safely to a helicopter, I stepped on another IED that was 2 or 3 meters away from the first blast site. The size of the explosion was not small. It was a 40-pound explosion, 80 times the size of a grenade. And I thought, you know, when I ran that logic through my head, I thought, there's no way that I live. There's just no way. I was convinced that I was just waiting to pass on.
1: Seriously injured, Brad spent the next 2 weeks in hospital, first in Afghanistan, then Germany, then back home in the United States.
2: They have you on so many painkillers. I had these very vivid and bizarre hallucinations. But then there was a moment where the painkillers started to wane. And I remember a conversation that I was having with these different doctors about their last ditch effort to save my vision. And I remember being perplexed because up until that point, it had not occurred to me that I wasn't seeing because I was hallucinating so badly all the time. And I realized that that was the moment where I was, you know, I'm blind and there is no real hope of that coming back.
3: Tell us a little bit about that, how you managed to adapt to that.
2: That's definitely the hardest part of blindness is when you first start, just things as simple as brushing your teeth every morning. You know, it's really hard to line up the toothpaste on your toothbrush, and it's really hard to find the food on your plate. It's really hard to cut meat, just like cutting a pork chop. I had to ask for help constantly about little tiny things that are really easy for everybody else, but are immensely challenging for me.
1: A few months later, Brad was trying to figure out what to do with his life when the man in charge of the military outreach of the U.S. Association of Blind Athletes rang up with an opportunity.
2: He had a pot of money that he could throw at veterans to get them into sporting programs. And he said, "Do you realize how lucky you are to be injured in a Paralympic year? Because the London Games are coming up, you know, in a few months. You could qualify." And I remember thinking, I was in Afghanistan in September. I got blown up. I thought I died. This guy's out of his mind.
1: Brad was put in touch with one of the best coaches of blind swimmers, and the two started an intense training program to help Brad qualify and prepare.

0: for the Paralympic Games. Within a year of being blown up by an IED, Brad was on the way to London to represent his country. What was your expectations? I mean, what were you hoping for? I mean, what did you realistically think you might achieve?
1: I personally had no expectations. I still was riding this strange wave of, I really felt as though I shouldn't be alive. I really felt as though someone made a mistake and I was kind of just living out this bonus level sort of mistake.
0: Brad won a gold medal in the 100 meter freestyle, but his focus and all the media attention was on his 400 meter race.
1: People were talking about what a remarkable journey it would be for this fellow who got blown up in Afghanistan, and then within a year, he'd have the opportunity to go to the Paralympics. Not only could he go to the Paralympics, but he could win a gold medal. And then it turned out that my best event was going to occur on the exact year anniversary of the day I lost my vision. And that served to both make me a little nervous, but I also really wanted that story to come true.
0: And so, on the morning of the 7th of September 2012, Brad was feeling confident, but trying not to lose his focus.
1: I love the 400. It's a longer race, and it's really all about being efficient and being graceful with your stroke. And I went almost my best time in the prelim heat. I felt an immense amount of confidence that all I had to do was just keep all of the nerves away. Don't worry about the outcome, don't worry about the story, or don't worry about the expectations.
0: But after winning his heat, Brad starts to feel the pressure build.
1: You know, when they walked us out, I put this hood on so I wouldn't think about anything but the swim. And I dove off and I felt that feeling again of all that energy of that arena kind of channeling through me into this swim. But this time, I didn't need to lay back. I could kind of just let it rip. And I felt amazing that whole swim. I just felt like they talk about in Homer when the gods come down and give Achilles an extra little boost.
0: As Brad completed his final length and touched the side of the pool, there was an agonizing moment.
1: There's this thing about blind swimming where you don't get to know the outcome right away. Most other swimmers can look up at the scoreboard and tell what happened, but everyone's cheering very loud, so you can't hear what the announcer's saying. So I just kind of sat there thinking, I think I did what I was supposed to do, and it felt really good, but I don't know quite yet. Until the referee blows the whistle, and then my coach leaned over and said, "You won." It was just an immensely gratifying feeling to think, wow, like, how far have we come in such a short amount of time?
0: It was a victorious end to an unbelievable journey that had begun in a desert and ended in a swimming pool. And his teammates chose Brad to carry the US flag at the Games' closing ceremony.
1: Any athlete in the Paralympic space has been able to overcome really incredible things, and to think that that group of people wanted me to represent them made me tear up.
0: Brad Snyder went on to win three more Olympic golds at Rio 4 years later and break two world records, swimming faster times blind than he'd ever achieved sighted. But that win in London remains special.
1: I'm going to hold on to that moment for a really long time because for me, that replaces all of the negativity associated with my traumatic injury, my disability, so on and so forth. I'm a gold medal Paralympian, and that's a really cool thing to hold on to.
2: Brad Snyder, now the proud owner of 6 Paralympic gold medals. That story was taken from Not by the Playbook on the BBC World Service, and you can hear lots more fascinating stories just like that by searching Not by the Playbook wherever you get your podcasts from.
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4: Hooray.
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4: Ooh.
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5: On the 19th of July, 1980, the Summer Olympic Games got underway at the Grand Arena of the Central Lenin Stadium in Moscow.
6: The 22nd Olympic Games, the first to be held in a communist country, were opened by Soviet President Brezhnev this afternoon in a ceremony boycotted by many of the competitors.
5: The Soviet invasion of Afghanistan 7 months before had led United States President Jimmy Carter to issue an ultimatum that the American Olympic team would not attend the Games unless the Russian troops were withdrawn from Afghanistan. When they were not, 64 nations stood alongside the US in boycotting the 1980 Games. Despite pressure from Prime Minister Margaret Thatcher, the British Olympic team left the decision to boycott to individual athletes. For Duncan Goodhue, the captain of the British Olympic swimming team, the decision was not an easy one.
4: Well, I was totally tortured. I had a stepfather who was Air Vice Marshal, and he really didn't want me to go. But after great considerations, I thought, yes, absolutely, need to go. I went through a process because I thought, well, you know, this is very serious. There's a war going on. And having somebody in the family who was so adamant about me not going made me sit down and look at it very seriously. And in the final analysis, I think I thought, well, you know, if governments want to do anything very seriously about this, then they'll choose economic sanctions, etc. Not turning up to a sports event is hardly a way to change the world.
5: After months of deliberation, the British team did attend the Olympic Games. But only one representative, team official Dick Palmer, marched at the opening ceremony. Despite the team's attempts to show a sign of protest to their Russian hosts, there were still many who felt that the athletes should not be competing.
4: It was extraordinary. I mean, press would come up to you and, how could you go? And then when you got to the Olympic Games, it didn't end there. Apparently there was eight political journalists to every sports journalist there. It was quite horrendous in the attitude. The editors wanted the political side of it, so they sent out the real nasty guys to try and trap young athletes with little experience in the media and dealing with the media. So it was a definite growing up stage, I can tell you that.
5: Soviet Olympic representatives were also hostile towards the team.
4: When we turned up there, there was just this, it was like ice. There was such suspicion, and they were frightened. And as the games went on, it thawed, and they suddenly saw that we were normal people, you know, just regular guys and girls.
7: Well, fittingly enough, perhaps, the Soviet Union won the first gold medal of these 22nd games. And over the next 2 weeks, they'll be hoping for a lot more, especially in events like swimming, depleted by the absence of the strong American team. Today, Britain swimmers picked up two silver medals. The first came in the men's 200 metres butterfly. Over the last 50 metres, the challenge was between the Russian Fasenko and Phil Hubbell, 20-year-old from Slough in Berkshire.
5: But Goodhue's performance in the men's 100 metre breaststroke qualifiers proved it wouldn't be so easy for the Soviet swimmers.
8: We'll be focusing our attention tomorrow on Britain's swimming captain Duncan Goodhue, probably our best bet for a gold medal in the sport. Today, he was the fastest qualifier for the final of the 100 metres breaststroke.
5: Goodhue took to the pool for the men's 100 metres breaststroke final, alongside Russians Miskarov and Fedorovsky.
8: Well, no doubt at all about the story of the day here in Moscow as far as Britain is concerned. Our first gold medal of these games. It was won by the captain of the British swimming team, 23-year-old Duncan Goodhue from Yapton in Sussex. The event, the 100 metres breaststroke.
5: As Goodhue took to the winner's rostrum, there was another visible sign of protest, as agreed in advance by the British Olympic team.
4: It was very sad, and it did make a difference in the feeling of winning a gold medal, and not having the flag, not having the anthem, because that is the pinnacle moment where you stand up on the podium. The irony was that I did get the Union Jack and the national anthem, but it was out in America at homecoming at the university where I was quite surprised to suddenly be given the Union Jack and the national anthem played by a band of 110 strong people. It was a very emotional time. But, you know, in contrast of what we've been discussing, it was a very small sacrifice to make.
9: Gold for Steve Ovett in the Olympic 800 metres. Sebastian Coe gets the silver and is unhappy about it.
5: Not all of the British Olympians had a smooth ride to victory that year. Athletics stars Sebastian Coe and his rival Steve Ovett jostled for gold in the men's 800 metres and 1500 metres.
4: I was in a rather awkward situation. After the first race, when, of course, Seb had lost, I found myself in a lift with Seb all alone. I've got my gold medal, he hasn't, and he's standing there. So I did say something. I said something to him, which was basically, you made a mistake. I know you made a mistake. Everybody, it's behind you, and we all know the outcome of the race to come. I mean, he was so withdrawn into himself because it had been such a shock, I suspect, to him. But give the man credit. Did he come back off that? Wow.
5: Sebastian Coe went on to win gold a few days later in his second event, the 1500 metres. Duncan Goodhue arrived back in Britain to a hero's welcome.
10: Some members of the British team have already arrived home, Duncan Goodhue among them, receiving another medal, this time from a commercial enterprise, but obviously he preferred the real thing.
4: I think the question I asked myself, did having the Olympic Games in Russia, did it change or speed up the process towards Glasnost? And I truly believe, to this day, that having that number of athletes, that number of spectators, and the 20-odd thousand press, or whatever it was, running around Moscow, it released a whole bunch of ideas on Moscovites that they hadn't been exposed to, and you can't can it.
5: But he had to return to face his family too, especially his stepfather.
4: He was meant to go and watch me with my mother, and my brother ended up going. One of my brothers went with my mother. So there were still tensions when I got back. I'm not sure that was because of Margaret Thatcher or a war in Afghanistan. He went to shell the beans, I think, or something like that. Well, I was swimming. Well, my other brothers watched on TV. He did turn it around eventually. And at the time, no MBEs were given to any of the gold medalists, which was the typical thing that happened. So when the New Year's honours list was announced, when I drove up to the house, my stepfather came up to me and he said, "I'm so sorry you haven't got your award." And he then carried on to say how sorry he had been not to go, and he wished he had. About a year later, the following year, they did actually, Margaret Thatcher did sanction giving all the gold medalists MBEs.
5: Duncan Goodhue was one of five British gold medalists at the 1980 Olympics. He retired from competitive swimming soon afterwards and has spent his career since motivating young people to take part in sport.
11: David Prest. That edition of Sporting Witness was a Whistledown production. 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

0: ABC News with Satyam Weinstein. The leader of Israel and India have hailed an Indian pilot as a hero after he was stabbed by his co-pilot during an apparent attempt to crash a Fly Dubai flight to Tel Aviv. The Indian Prime Minister Narendra Modi says Captain Schmidt Maksha had shown immense courage and helped save hundreds of lives after he managed to unlock the cockpit door while injured, enabling passengers to intervene in the alleged attempted hijacking. Israeli Prime Minister Benjamin Netanyahu has told America's Fox News the pilot and Israeli passengers who subdued the attacker are heroes.
1: I met this guy. He's an incredible hero. Look at what he did under impossible circumstances. When a plane is nosediving, this young man just acts with incredible heroism and saves the day, along with the Indian pilot who was there and the others who came to help.
0: Master Builders Australia says the outlook for housing builds is worsening and is warning the industry is a long way off meeting the national housing target. Under the Housing Accord, the Commonwealth, states and territories have committed to building 1 million new homes by 2029. However, the peak body for the construction sector predicts Australia will fall short of the target by 262,000 homes. Master Builders CEO Danita Wan.

0: says the changes to property tax breaks in this year's budget are a key factor.
1: We now have a set of numbers that are of the federal government's own making. And yes, interest rates are having an impact. And yes, the Middle East is having an impact. But by and large, the significant decline in the property market has occurred as a consequence of the federal budget decision.
0: Experts say the new Thriving Kids program launching across the country today will operate differently in each jurisdiction. The state and territory-based program is an alternative to the federal government's National Disability Insurance Scheme. It's designed for children under nine who have developmental delay or autism and low to moderate support needs. The deputy director of the Kids Research Institute Australia, Professor Andrew Whitehouse, says it will be a gradual rollout.
2: What we do know is that each state and territory, the Thriving Kids program is going to look different. And that's part of the design, that states and territories know their own jurisdictions the best and they can then build up the services within their own jurisdictions.
0: Pakistan says it's killed more than 20 people in airstrikes on Afghanistan. It says the attack also destroyed large quantities of weapons and ammunition. The Afghan Taliban earlier reported that Pakistani air raids hit three houses in Kunar and Helmand provinces. Pakistan's accusing Afghanistan of harboring militants who staged cross-border attacks, a charge the Taliban government denies. Lawyers for a woman to be executed in the United States for a murder committed three decades ago say she survived two attempts to administer a lethal injection at a prison in Nashville. Eyewitnesses reported hearing Krista Pike still breathing before being ushered out of the viewing area. Emergency vehicles were seen arriving at the prison. Catherine Sweeney is one of the media witnesses and says the incident is unprecedented.
3: One of the issues we have here is the protocol doesn't talk about what happens if you do this twice and they're still alive. I don't think that that is something that was planned for. There was no rules about when to open the curtain after a second time. This is pretty unprecedented. None of it should have happened.
0: New Zealand's parliament has been dissolved ahead of next month's national elections. The move marks the official start of campaigning, with a tight contest expected between the ruling Conservative coalition and a Labour-led bloc. Parties are focusing on the cost of living, economic management, and public services. South Australian Premier Peter Malinauskas says violence on two Adelaide beaches this week is completely unacceptable. Video footage posted online appears to show teenagers fighting at Glenelg and Henley Beach as hundreds of onlookers watch on. Earlier this year, SA introduced post and boast laws that punish those who publish their crimes on social media. Mr. Malinauskas says the government can't eradicate idiocy.
4: When young people decide to beat each other up, it is completely unacceptable behaviour, and we should all be uncompromising in our desire to see it leave our society.
0: And in the AFL, Brisbane Lions coach Chris Fagan has announced his retirement after a decade at the helm. The 65-year-old took charge in 2016 and leaves as one of the most successful coaches of the modern era, fresh from an historic third straight premiership win. Fagan transformed the Lions from wooden spooners into an AFL powerhouse. It's understood he informed the players this afternoon ahead of the club's Best and Fairest Awards night. You're up to date with ABC News. You can get more news at any time by downloading the ABC Listen app.
5: 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The death toll continues to rise while search and rescue teams work tirelessly to locate the hundreds missing. 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
7: Yes, kia ora to the red, white and blue across Sydney and Newcastle and also Wakefield Trinity. Welcome everyone to Nijan Footy, the best place for Pacifica footy news and stories in the rugby league and rugby union worlds. My name is Tinidal Arona, and alongside me this week is the Queen of ABC Pacific, Tiana Penadani-Gray. Tiana, thank you for filling in again when our mate is on his working holiday.
8: Working holiday. Malo lele, everyone. Thanks, T, for the lovely introduction. I know, it's good to be here. I think I'm getting quite comfortable in Sam's seat, so yeah, when he gets back, you might have to fight me for it.
7: I reckon we just leave Sam and Tonga and then you just stay here and we just run knees
8: on
7: and
8: the
7: footy.
8: Ground, journo on the ground in country.
7: We'll just send them to all the other islands. But how was your weekend?
8: Yeah, good, thank you. Busy, busy weekend. Obviously, it's the pointy end of the season with NRL, NRLW. So I was lucky enough to work the Saturday prelim game that we'll break down a little later between the Roosters and the Raiders. And then on Sunday, I was with my family at the Bentani house. It was my grandpa's 79th birthday this week. So
7: 79?
8: 79, the old boy. So it was nice to see Gramps. Haven't seen him in a while. And shout out to the family. They put on a big feed for me and the siblings and my hubby as well. So that was really nice, wholesome.
7: Oh, good. And this is the time where I asked you before the show.
8: Oh,
7: to
8: that's
7: ask
8: right.
7: How,
8: this is
7: I
8: my
7: do,
8: cue. So what I did you lie. Do this weekend, T? How was your weekend?
7: Oh, well, it's funny you asked me that. So at the start of the year, I actually had this list of goals and things to do. And I ran my first ever marathon yesterday.
8: Hello.
7: Yes.
8: Congratulations.
7: 42.2 Ks.
8: How did you feel? How was that?
7: It was tough. It was, I was in, so they say like the race doesn't start until the last 10Ks.
8: Really?
7: And I actually felt okay come the last 10, so I opened up, and then I just got this mad cramp in my groin, and I had to stop. And I was like, oh, no, I'm not going to finish the race. And I was 2Ks away, and I was like, just get to the end, come on. So I'm, like, doing back stretches and mo stretches.
8: Just worst hobbling part was, your way.
7: And I end up getting there. But worst part, 2Ks before, I was running with someone, and he was cramping. I was like, oh, here you go, bro. I've got one more gel for you.
8: Oh, no.
7: And he's like, you sure? I go, yeah, you can take it. And then when I started cramp, I was like, I shouldn't have gave that. Anyways, so I go through the finish line. It was 42Ks, and then my brother and my wife and all our friends from the gym was there. And they're just like, check your watch. And I was like, yeah, what, 42Ks? And I, no, 42.2, run an extra 200. So I'm like, I've already got my medal. We've already finished. And I've just like started running around the sideline and
8: you
7: finished
8: had to go
7: to
8: do top
7: 200
8: ups.
7: Meters just to get on my garment, on my Strava watch.
8: That's 42. Crazy. So nice. So impressive.
7: Yep. We do have a show to get through today, Tiana. So
8: sorry.
7: today we'll be doing the NRL preliminary finals reviews. Man, two huge games in the NRL. The Roosters beating the Dolphins and then the Newcastle Knights beating the Panthers. Our knockout, not knockout tipping, our lock and smoke, our tipping competition. You got 2 from 2 last week, so I was pretty dirty because I got 0-2. So I didn't win one. And speaking of that, NRL, we'll cover NRLW games, the preliminaries. You mentioned you're at one of the games, but we've also got Kiana Takarangi, the Cook Island international captain, joining us to do a quick review on them games. Mm-hmm. And then, actually, we've got a very special guest today. Yourself. So we've realized that.
8: Scraping the bottom of the barrel now.
7: No, we actually haven't had an interview of yours here on Knees and Footy. We're like, we've had so many NRL, NRLW players. We've had players and staff members, but we haven't had you. So I'm keen to hear your story around what impact sport had, but also your journey into the media space. So stay tuned because, yeah, it's a very good interview to look forward to with Tiana Bentani Gray.
9: Hi, guys. My name is Esai Hangana, and I'm listening to Knees and Footy.
7: NRL. Tiana, did you watch the games?
8: I did. I watched all 4 games. It was probably one of the most exciting weeks of footy for me, I think, personally. Kicking it off with the game on Friday night.
7: Yeah.
8: The Roosters Dolphins. Oh, my gosh. They look red hot, don't they?
7: Yes, the Roosters. They look in form, physical, and that first 10 minutes, I was like, the Roosters are on.
8: Yeah.
7: Like the way that they were just running with intent, but also both on both sides of the ball with attack and defense. I thought they were winning that arm wrestle in that early part of the match, which really set them up nicely. What were your thoughts on the Roosters and how they performed?
8: I agree. I think when we spoke about it, you unpacked it really well last week around how they coach a defensive system, defensive-based mindset. I think that was really evident in that opening 15 minutes. They were winning the field position, and it was just through relentless line speed and winning the collision, winning the ground. Those opening sets the Dolphins had, they just weren't able to get out of their own half. And then I think one of the most pivotal moments in the game for me was when Isaiah Katoa hurt his ankle in one of the tackles. He took a carry out of dummy half, and he saw a bit of space on a short side. Then his ankle awkwardly got caught under his body, and you could see he was just out of the game after that. He was apprehensive and tentative. You could see it was heavily strapped up. And I think they missed his influence, him having to manage that throughout the game.
7: Yeah, Victor Radley led that middle. And I actually thought Isaiah Katoa, when he did go down, it was like one of those whiplashes, head knocks, because he got up and he started limping. But then as you've seen the trainer come out and he strapped his foot, and I was like, oh no, it's his foot.
8: Yeah.
7: And you just see that he couldn't really get around. And even that first kick that he'd done after getting injured, this was his very first touch of the ball. And then he sort of shanks it, or just like pop guns it into the air. Doesn't get the distance that he wants. And I was like, oh no, they've taken out one of their main guys. And then after winning that first 10 minutes, the Dolphins actually had the first crack at the Roosters try line. And I mentioned, actually, to tell you another funny story. So when we'd done the Friday review, I had like 3 points. And after the first 20 minutes, all 3 points of mine come to life. And I was like, I'm a genius. I'm a genius. Yeah, the first one was...
8: Talk us through your 3 points sending it out.
7: First one, I said Marky Mark would have his moment, and he had a few moments, which I'll get to all of them at the back end, but the very first one was, so the Dolphins, when they last played the Roosters, they attacked that right edge of Marky and Rob Toya's side, and they had the first opportunity to attack their try line. They go down their left, and then Mark puts himself in this position where it's in the passing lane, so Rob Toya is able to check, release, but then Mark, as a winger, he doesn't jam. Puts himself in between the fullback, whoever passed the intercept, puts himself in line of the winger. So that forces either that pass to either go over the top, or he just picks it off, runs 95 metres and scores the first try for the Roosters.
10: Back to left and centre field, the Dolphins. Through the hammer to Katoa, to Nikawima, cuts out to... Oh! He's got 85 to run, and Mark Nwongametuwaze scores the opening try of the preliminary final, picking the pockets of the Dolphins at the other end.
7: And then inside that next 10 minutes, they had another two tries. So first one, Victor Radley off the nine, he just runs a few quick play of the balls. He just runs this line inside Max Plass's shoulder. Now Max Plass playing at four man, so he's playing at the back row, and I mentioned that traditionally he's a hooker and a lock, and he ended up moving back into the middle not too long after this. But being in that position, he checks, releases just that little bit, and then Victor Radley blows that inside shoulder to score the second try for the Roosters. And then Daniel Tupou, you know, the man in the air, AJ, the air, Air Jordan, but he goes over to Jermaine Sucker, scores the third try for the Roosters. So after that moment, I was like, all right, done. I've done my job for Nisian footy. It's over. Roosters are winning.
8: You are the ultimate expert. No, I completely agree. They were just absolutely humming as a team, the Roosters, and so impressive to watch. And so many of the, you know, the Pacific stars on show, you know, which is what we love to see and recognise here on Nisian footy as well.
7: Yeah, I loved Celeste Fulchetti down that left back row.
8: He's a beast, man. He was unreal. He's exciting to watch.
7: And just playing with intent, fearless. There's going to be a huge matchup next week with Celeste, Siwa Wong versus Jermaine McEwen and Francis Manulelewa. Mm. Like the four young Nisian back rowers just going after
8: like
7: energy.
8: Next gen,
7: yeah. There was a couple moments as well. The bunker. There was a couple bunker calls in this one where Jermaine Isakwa scores a try for the Dolphins. Did you think that one was a try?
8: I wanted it to be a try because I wanted it to stay close and be a really tight match. And I thought, I always think those Superman efforts with the one hand put down, the whole body's outside the touchline, but your fingertips are just in where you get the ball down. I think that they're just incredible. And in real time, it looks like a try, right? So if we got rid of like the bunker and the replay, then give it. But when you slow it down and look at it, it was absolutely on the paint. Like it wasn't a try. And I just think that It's though moments like that in prelim finals footy. Can you imagine if the shoe was on the other foot and the score lines were the other way?
7: Yeah.
8: And they award that a try. It's just like, it just doesn't look good for the game, hey?
7: Yeah, and I know there was a call about the shape of the ball and it landed.
8: The curvature.
7: So it would have went inside and got green, a blade of green grass before the white. But when you slow it right down on the bunker, like that's what the bunker's there for. And it clearly goes on the line. But, you know, I loved, I think Jermaine

0: soccer, when he scores, he gets up and he celebrates like he scored. Yeah. And the ref obviously sees that. So there's a big difference between the player knowing that he scored and then knowing that he didn't score.
1: Yeah.
0: And there was a huge moment yesterday in the Panthers game, which we'll get to. But Jermaine McEwen saves the try. The Panthers player was like an inch away from scoring the try, but it was Casey McLean.
1: And
0: he gets off, but he didn't get up celebrating. He sort of just gets up and starts walking back like he's going to play the ball. Whereas if he got up and started celebrating, maybe the ref says, all right, that's a try, and then it's the bunker's job to find enough evidence for it not to be a try.
1: That's a great point you make. Yeah, but there were millimetres in that one as well, the Casey McLean one. So for him to not feel confident, you're absolutely right. You've got to have grade 3 carry-on if you're anywhere near scoring a try.
0: I'm going to go try, bunker, your job.
1: Fake it till you make it is what we say.
0: But I mentioned Mark Nawanganitawase. He was my man of the match in this game. He got the intercept try. He throws the ball in for Rob Toyer to score that try off that team try that they had. And Victor Radley throws that long ball, bounce pass, goes to Mark. He scores that try off that long team try. And then he also ran the most metres ever recorded in a finals match with 329 metres. Wendell Saylor was the last person he held the record with 300 metres. So, man, he's going to be a huge loss to the game of rugby league. Trent Robertson mentioned in his post-match interview, spoke about Mark Nawanganitawase and said, not very often do you see a player have the skills of both defence and attack. So very good at his defensive reads, but also his attacks. And usually with outside backs, you're either a really good defender and it kind of compensates for your attack or the vice versa. Mm. But he is
1: the full package.
0: And, yeah, says that he's just a joy to watch. And then James Tedesco says, Mark always says, I just love doing the hard work. And then all the freakish stuff comes off the back of that hard work.
1: Yeah. Well, so that's a lesson. If you're listening at home, kids, and you want to be the next Marky Mark or the next James Tedesco, that's a really valuable lesson, isn't it?
0: Yeah.
1: Get the hard work done. The hardest worker in the room always wins.
0: So the Roosters get the job done. They go to the grand final, the first ticket. And then the second one was last night's thriller. The Panthers versus the Knights. The Knights getting the job done, 22 points to 14. And I want to start with the fans. There was over 57,000 fans in Sydney, but more so them Newcastle fans that made the trek down from Newcastle. I heard that the train line went down and then the highway was jacked up, so it took 4 hours to get from Newcastle to Sydney. Usually that ride is 2 hours. And our good friend Seth Apollo, he was like, man, it took us 4 hours just to get to the game. But he took his daughters and he said the joy that they got from the way that the Knights played and won the game was well worth the ride. So huge shout out to all the fans. Did you see the former Knights players that were watching the game, how emotional a lot of them were after that victory?
1: Yeah, like the Johns brothers.
0: Yeah, so Andrew Johns, Matty Johns, and they were like in tears.
1: Yeah.
0: I seen a post of Kirk Gidley and Chris Helston, and they were both in tears in the stands. I know Sione Mataltia, last week he was in tears, and now he'll be in tears of them going in the grand final. So you know how much it means to the people of Newcastle, but also those players who have represented the Newcastle jersey. So super stoked for them. Let's unpack this game. First one I noticed, Nathan Cleary. So he had an injured foot.
1: Yeah.
0: A broken foot
1: that we found out after the game.
0: Yeah, so it was the other foot that he didn't injure during the game. So Nathan Cleary, he copped a hip drop and then it ended up being a compound fracture and he had to get rushed to hospital. But what were your thoughts on that?
1: It was obviously devastating. You never want to see any kind of athlete go through something as traumatic as that. And just to know that there was pre-game, a lot of the conversation was around Nathan Cleary starting on the bench in the first place. And they were pretty busted, the Penrith Panthers, at this time of the year. And we're not really used to seeing them in that kind of way. Even their co-captain, Isaiah Yeo, he was playing with a fully torn pec muscle as well.
0: Mm-hmm.
1: Like, these guys are gladiators going out there, just holding together by sticky tape. Dylan Edwards had a knee injury in the first half as well.
0: Talangi goes down with a...
1: Well, Blaise Talangi goes down 10 minutes after Nathan Cleary gets medicabbed off.
0: Yeah.
1: It was just, traumatic seeing something like that happen to one of the biggest stars in the game being Nathan Cleary. And obviously, I really

0: Bill for Phoenix Crossland.
1: Yeah, big
0: because
1: time.
0: There was no malice, and this is Phoenix Crossland was the hooker that committed to the hip drop tackle against Nathan Cleary. There was no malice in the tackle, and this is just something that's we've really seen come to light in recent years with the way the speed of the game has increased.
1: Yeah.
0: And you would know as a player as well, T, when you get beaten by someone on your inside shoulder and your body is in a position to make a tackle, but you're in a bit of a compromised position, this is where the hip drop tackle comes from. And it's tackle tech, but it's also speed of the game, speed of players and getting beaten on your inside shoulder, but also being around the tackle. And it's when there's no malice in the tackle, but then to give someone an injury like that, you can only imagine it would have been hell for him too.
1: Yeah, there'll always be views on the call that the ref had to make, whether it was 10 in the bin or a send-off. And my question is, like, if Nathan doesn't get injured, is that a send-off? Most likely not.
0: No.
1: But, like, do we start judging all hip drops?
0: Do we start penalising the injury or the actual tackle?
1: So yeah. There's obviously got to be some work done on the ruling. How do we judge a hip drop? And then is it consistent throughout the game? I wasn't too fussed about the Simbin, given that Nathan Cleary had to get rushed straight to hospital.
0: Yeah.
1: But again, it has to be consistent throughout the whole season. But it was a huge moment in the game. I thought the Knights at the start of the game, they come out with intent. They did end up scoring the first try through their left side back rower, Francis Manuleleua. But again, that was like that left side. So when they set that try up, this was before Nathan's injury. When they set it up, they set up on the right side. And I go, here it comes, the same shift that they'd done against the Warriors. So they move the ball, get it all the way back out, give Bradman Best a one-on-one opportunity. Yep. He makes a break, passes it back in for Francis to score. And that was inside their own half. I said, oh, the Knights are here to play. Blaise Tanagi then responds for the Panthers. Then we have the Nathan Cleary moment. And then the Newcastle Knights are down to 12 men for 45 minutes of the game. The way that they just turned up for one another, the grit and just that defense in the middle to be able to hold on. They're playing the Penrith Panthers, who have been the best team over the last 5 years. They got the wooden spoon last year. They're down to 12 men. They have to play a whole half with one less man on the field. And they were behind at the half-time mark.
0: In a prelim final.
1: In a prelim final to get into a grand final. Like, that just shows the character, the work that they've done throughout the preseason. The coach, Justin Holbrook, the work that he would have had, what he would have done throughout the whole club, not just the players, but the club. Full credit to Newcastle Knights.
0: Yeah, and I also want to highlight Kalyn Ponga as well. I think this is the best we've ever seen him in his career in terms of not only his form and his ability to create one-on-one opportunities and how elusive he can be and hard to get on the ground, because he can run into the line, but then he'll bounce his way out of a tackle and create space somewhere else, and that's really difficult.
1: Yeah.
0: But it's his leadership, and you can see the magnitude of the way his leadership has impacted all of the players around him. And you hear the stories around how he will take the time to individually try and get the best out of his players. You see it in the pregame, like when he's in the sheds going around giving messages to players individually. Mm. That's a leader. And you can see the way that he was able to manage out the game when he picks and chooses his captain's challenges. He's obviously got really high footy IQ. I think, it's a lot of credit goes to him as well in the way he's been able to bring this team together this year.
1: There was a huge moment where he puts himself in a defender, Moses Leota.
0: My gosh. This was the tackle of the game.
1: It was like he put one of the best props in the game on his back, and it wasn't like a two-man tackle.
0: It was one on one,
1: left shoulder, and just steps in and then puts him on his back, lifts Moses Leota and puts him on his back.
0: And not long prior to that, there was a kickoff, right? It might have been straight after halftime. Moses Leota runs off the back fence and it takes four men to get him on the ground. He just charges in, left shoulder up, and for him to get a one-on-one, I remember sitting there watching it and you could hear the commentators as well going, was that Kalyn?
1: Yeah.
0: Was that Kalyn Ponga? I know, that was freaky. That was, I reckon that was a big moment play in the game as well.
1: And then only a play or two later, they dropped the ball. Panthers dropped the ball. And then as Newcastle teammates, Kalen Ponga teammates would do. They went straight to Kalen, screamed in his face, and he's like, no, next job, next.

0: stops. Yeah. So he's not even worried about that
1: pack
0: hit.
1: The scrum,
0: he's
1: pack the scrum.
0: Pack it, next scrum, next play, move on.
1: Yeah.
0: And that just shows his leadership character. Like, he's just put on one of the biggest hits in the season, probably of his career.
1: Yeah.
0: And then he's like, don't worry about that. We need to win this game.
1: We're not done
0: move
1: here.
0: On.
1: Yeah, I know.
0: I want to give a quick shout out to also Jermaine McEwen, the young back rowers, Francis Manuleleua. Just the way that they played, again, Jermaine McEwen, so Moses Leota, there was a moment at the start of the game where they challenged each other. Moses goes and grabs him, and then Jermaine didn't take a step back. He just went forward at it. And I was like, okay, these boys have zero respect for who they're playing, and I love it because he's went after Moses. Last week, he went after Fish.
1: Yeah.
0: And I bet you've, Moses would have seen that, go, don't you do that to my boy. He's like, I'm coming after you. And I think it was like Latrell Mitchell when they played South Sydney, and Jermaine McEwen was like, so he's gone after all three of them back to back to back. And I'm like, all right, respect, young fella. You got my respect.
1: Yeah.
0: So this week we have the Newcastle Knights taking on the Sydney Roosters in the NRL Grand Final. Join us on Knees and Footy Fridays, and we will do our preview and I'll most likely get another few things right. We'll see about that one, but you can hear that game on ABC Radio Australia. It's time for us to shift over to NRLW.
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0: Yes, if you're just joining us, you are listening to Knees and Footy from Mondays with Tinido Aruna and Tiana Benatani-Gray. T, talk us through it. Raiders versus the Roosters. Roosters get the job done, but it was a close one.
1: It was a really close one. And look, the Roosters have gone undefeated all season. They have won 29 of their past 30 games, which has never been done in the history of the NRLW. The only game that they won in the they lost in the last two seasons was the grand final. They went through undefeated throughout the regular season last year as well. So going into this one, on the other end of that, the Canberra Raiders were, this is their maiden prelim final. They've never, as a club since 2023, the inception of the team, have never made finals.
0: Really?
1: They've never made finals. So they finished 11th on the ladder last year with the 12 teams, and then they finished 7th the year before. So they've always been outside of the top six. And this year, I think they've done an incredible job in terms of recruitment in key areas, and those recruits absolutely proved their worth in this prelim final. But in the first half, they were going toe-to-toe, the both of them. And the Roosters, they ended up going into halftime 10-4. Mm-hmm. The Roosters had 94% completion. And if you know the Roosters and you've watched them play, they are a team that compound points really quickly and score, have a high score in games.
0: Yeah. Once they score one, they get a few on the back of it.
1: Once they score one, they get a few on the back of it. But watching the week before, the Raiders versus the Tigers, the Raiders won 6-0, and it was off the back of defense.
0: Okay.
1: And that's how their whole season's been, has been just relentless defense and a really fit middle pack. And I think that was going to be the biggest challenge going into this game, was the way that their middles were able to go toe-to-toe with the Gillaroos and Kiwi Ferns middles that the Roosters have, right? They've got 10 internationals across their starting 17. Which is crazy in terms of their representative experience. But in that first half, 94% completion from the Roosters, 74% territory. So they had all the territory.
0: Attacking Raiders try line.
1: Attacking
0: on that
1: the
0: side
1: Raiders
0: of the half.
1: Try line, had all the ball, and the Raiders were just able to continue to turn them away. There were errors that started to creep into the game of the Roosters, but then about 4 minutes before halftime, Crystal Blackwell, who was one of their new recruits for the Raiders, she's a local Goulburn girl. She's played all of her seasons at the Cowboys. Came across to go from fullback to play in the number six jersey. She slices through the defensive line of the Roosters, scores their first 4 points. And I think that was the bit of confidence that they needed to go into halftime. But I've got to say, going into the second half, the momentum changer for me was Jess Sergis. She came up with a couple of really clutch plays. She is the queen of steals, one-on-one steals in the game of rugby league.
0: Is she known for that?
1: She's known for it. She's an absolute thief in the night. So she gets you one-on-one because she's really strong, Jess. She's so athletic. She's absolutely had her best season of her career, which is crazy to think, you know, years ago she won the Dally M medal.
0: Yeah.
1: I think it was in 2019.
0: At
1: the Dragons. But I think she's in career best form. And for her, she came up with some steals. She also, there was an opportunity where the Roosters kicked at the end of their set. And I think this was probably the momentum changer of the game. The Raiders looked like there was a bit of miscommunication with their left winger and their fullback, and they let the ball bounce. And one thing about playing a team like the Roosters is you

0: a really tight, gritty win. When you look at it from an analytical point of view, I think, and the men's game is different to the women's game in terms of how long the men's game's been around. They are full time. They have been for a really long time. Whereas for us in the women's game, we're still inside the first 10 years of the NRLW. We're still expanding as a game as well. So I look at the experience and think that that is absolutely the most valuable thing. And also being in a team this year with the Sharks, where we didn't have a lot of big game experience. Yeah. We had a lot of young players, and you can't fault effort, and you can look at effort and talent, and those are two things. But when you've got players that know how to deliver in high pressure moments, that know what their processes are when they are under pressure, and when they know it's a do or die game, and how you keep yourself in the game and get yourself back in a game if something goes wrong. It's all of those little things that you don't get unless you have experience either in finals, at an international level, at a state of origin level. All of those things come into play, I think, particularly in the women's game.
1: Yeah, I noticed that yesterday when Nathan Cleary come off and Panthers were trying to find ways to score points or to even manage some of those moments in the second half. Like, they were playing 12 men, sorry for going back to NRL, but more so the losing someone like Nathan. And the moment was when Tom Jenkins, they done a trick play and Tom Jenkins does a kick over. I'm like, why would they do something like that when they're one person, like they've got a one-man advantage? Having experience like Nathan Cleary or like those players that have that
0: big game experience
1: will make those decisions easier.
0: Absolutely.
1: Yeah, nice. So the Roosters will go through to the NRL Grand Final, and I want to save some room for Kiana Takarangi, so we'll touch base with her and speak about the Broncos versus the Titans, and then we will then do our interview with yourself. So great work, T, on the Roosters versus Raiders, but now we're going over to Kiana Takarangi.
2: Hi, my name is Shakira Baker-Pudo, and I'm here listening to Nijan Footy.
1: Yes, joining us today is Kiana Takarangi, the Cook Island international captain. Let's go straight into NRLW. We've already touched on the Roosters versus Raiders with Tiana, but give us your one thought that that caught your eye in this game.
3: My one thought, I was happy that it was close. I was scared it could have potentially been a bit of a blowout score, but I'm really glad that the Raiders were competitive at least. I thought that they probably missed a few opportunities, particularly in that first half. They had lots of footy, but a few too many errors, which I think just cost them in the end. But it was a good game of footy, and I'm excited particularly to see Corbin Baxter and Millie Elliott get one more game for their final year of the NRLW. So, looking forward to next week's game for sure.
0: Yeah, totally agree, Key. It's it's aiming up to be a bit of a fairy tale finish for Millie and Corbs, who have done so much for the women's game. So great to see them succeed and progress to the last game of the year. What did you make of the Southeast Queensland Derby? So it was the game on Sunday against the Brisbane Broncos and the Gold Coast Titans. Now, going into this game, we know that the Gold Coast Titans had the week off because they finished second on the ladder. But the Broncos actually went into this game as the favourites. So we always knew it was going to be a really tight contest. How do you sum it up?
3: Yeah, it's a bit of a strange one, isn't it, when the top two teams get the 2 weeks off pretty much and then come into a do or die match. So a lot of pressure, I guess, for the Titans to perform, and the Broncos have come into the last few weeks playing some really good footy, probably the best footy that we've seen from them in a long time. So I was hoping the Titans could, pull off a victory there just to kind of change it up and make it a little bit exciting for the grand final. But I thought it was always going to be a big challenge, particularly with the likes of Tamika Upton, Jessie Southwell, Ali Brigginshaw. They're playing such good footy, and we saw it straight away. The Broncos came out firing, Tamika Upton crossing the line in the first, I think it was within the first 10 minutes. So a really strong start for the Broncos. And although the Titans did kind of come back in that second half and they fought hard to get back in the game, it was just a little bit too late. The Broncos had too good of a start. So, tough one for the Titans. Again, coming off that break and then, getting kicked out straight away.
0: Do you think, Key, that having the week off for the Titans came at a disadvantage? Because when I was previewing the Roosters-Raiders game, I My personal thoughts were the only team that would really benefit from a week off is a team like the Roosters, who have had the experience for years now of having that week off, finishing in the top two consecutively for the last few years. So I know in 2024, when they initially had that week off against us as the Sharks, like speaking to some of their

0: players, it felt like they didn't really know how to, not they didn't know how to handle that week off, but they were, it was a different kind of feeling because you love to ride the momentum, right? So do you think that became it as a disadvantage for the Titans leading into this one?
1: Yeah, potentially. And our game's very different to the men's. You know, we don't play as long as they do. So it is a little bit tricky. And I know the Titans team is very young as well. I think the average is 20. So they're not playing, they haven't played a lot of footy. So, you know, you could say it comes as an advantage because they get a little bit of extra time off. But in terms of like playing experience and keeping momentum, maybe it wasn't as good for them.
2: Who was your standout player in this game?
1: Oh, I'll say Tamika Upton. I feel like her name's just on repeat every time I speak about the Broncos. She's a freak, and she'll be the key for them, you know, winning next weekend.
2: What's her background? What's her background sport-wise? Is it always been rugby league? A touch player.
0: She's a touchy. Yeah.
2: You can see the that agility, that the footwork, and just how she, once she finds space, takes off.
0: Yeah, it's also her footy IQ, the ability to read and manipulate numbers. She plays her game like a year ahead of everyone else, and she does the work behind the scenes. Kiana, you've been her teammate before, you'd be able to speak on that as well, but she's just, her footy IQ is next level.
1: Yeah, very impressive. Probably the most impressive player that I play beside in terms of her game awareness, and as you said, her footy IQ, she's miles ahead.
2: That makes sense when you're a touch player and you're trying to play numbers and you create that overlap, and she being the key player with the ability that she has, which is why she's one of the best in the game, if not the best. But grand final this weekend, the Roosters take on the Broncos, the rematch from last year's NRLW grand final. Who do you think is going to win this one and why?
1: Oh, I think both teams have plenty to play for. I know that the Bronx are going to be fighting really hard to send off Ali Brigginshaw with a win. But the Roosters are the same. I think, you know, they've got Million and Corbs who are finishing up. I think across the park, the Roosters are a better team. I think they should be able to get it done. But, you know, you look at the Broncos and they've got Tamika Upton, who we've just spoken about. You know, she probably is the best in the game, I think. And I think if she could have a really good game, she's going to give the Broncos the best shot at winning. But I think the Roosters across the whole field are a better team. And I think they're a little bit off in their game on the weekend. They'll be looking to kind of tidy up a little bit. They had a few errors, probably blew a few tries. But I think if they can get back to playing their best footy, which we've seen throughout the year, I think they'll be too strong for the Broncos.
2: What do you think, Tiana? Who's winning?
0: Yeah, I agree with Kiana. I think if the Roosters take their learnings from last week into this week, they'll win, no doubt. And they lost a heartbreaking grand final last year against the Broncos by like 2 points or 4 points. And that fuels the fire in the belly. I know that there's just kind of this chip on the shoulder from the Roosters this year around that loss in the grand final. But like Kiana said, the Broncos are in red hot form at the moment as well, and both teams have a lot to play for, wanting to send off, you know, their girls who are retiring as well. So it's going to make for a juicy Sunday grand final day, that's for sure.
2: And I didn't prepare you both for this one, but it just came to my mind, the Prime Minister's 13, China Pallotta, being named in the PM's 13.
0: Yeah.
2: Any other names that caught your eye?
0: Yeah, there's a handful of our girls that are at the Sharks that have been named in there. I think it's such a great development pathway now for those girls to go and represent Australia and get to visit Papua New Guinea and experience everything that's about too.
2: Too easy. Kiana, thank you very much for joining us on Knees and Footy Mondays, and we will catch you very shortly.
0: Thanks, Key.
1: Thank you, guys. Have a good week.
3: Tala Falava, it's Miracle Failangi here, and I'm listening to Knees and Footy.
2: Miracle Failangi, and that was Kiana Takarangi, the captain of the Cook Islands Women's International Rugby League team, joining us and going through NRLW. But it's time to interview our good friend here, the Queen of ABC Pacific, Tiana Benatani-Gray. She's played for three NRLW teams, the St. George Illawarra Dragons, the Parramatta Eels and the Cronulla Sharks. Also represent the New South Wales Blues, Australia, and one game for Tonga. And then Also Australia Nines. Was that rugby league or union?
0: That was rugby league.
2: Rugby league.
0: Yeah, I played for Sevens as well. That's different code.
2: Yeah, they didn't have it on your Wikipedia.
0: On my Wikipedia.
2: On your Wikipedia. But I know that your story has, it's out there on social media and a lot of people have heard about your upbringing and your journey. But I thought it would be a cool opportunity to ask you about around your media work that you do. And one thing that I've loved seeing is you do your thing for on TV, and it's when I first seen you on TV, I was like, oh man, it's so refreshing to be able to see another Pacific Islander woman be able to speak strongly about her game, but also pronounce the players' names correctly, and just being in that space with confidence and inspiring even myself and Sammy to get involved. But before we do get started,
0: yes.
2: I found this clip. So there's a really cool thing on Instagram where if you just type up your name, any name, and it'll just come with all these like posts that involve you. And I thought, man, this has got to be one of the first social or media clips that you've done because this one goes all the way back to, I think it might have been 2016.
0: Oh my goodness.
2: So push play.
4: Doing a life of a woman. Sevens player. So we start training at 8 o'clock and we usually finish around 4. We've got 3 training sessions throughout the day. We've got a field session, a gym session.
0: Can I stop it now? I would have been there 17.
2: 17 years old.
0: I would have been 17.
2: This would have been one of your first interviews?
0: Actually, not 17, maybe 19. That wasn't even an interview. That was my dietitian, Peter Carriage. She was like, we want to put some content out there. This was before content was content. We want to put some stuff out there just around, like a day in the life of being a professional athlete and like what you actually do. And I'm telling you, this was like 10 years ago when Day in the Life did not exist.
2: Yeah.
0: So there was no concept of that. So, yeah, that was me when I was 19. Happy to keep that
2: online?
0: In the archives. Yeah, because all my friends sent it to me not long ago.
2: Okay.
0: It must have started circulating.
2: Yeah, I sent that to Sammy. I go, oi, guess what I've found? If you just type up any name.
0: I hate you guys.
2: We just started laughing. But, we've all heard about your footy journey. Where did your media journey begin?
0: It actually began while I was playing sevens, and it wasn't something that I ever aspired to want to do. Media journalism was never kind of on the cards for me. I loved legal studies at school, so I thought I might. I thought I was going to pursue either law or criminology or something along those lines. That's what I had in my mind leaving high school, and then I was thrust into the world of international rugby, and that all happened really quickly for me playing rugby sevens. I debuted on the world circuit at 17 years old, and then that very quickly became my life. We were then made full-time after that, and I was just living the dream as an 18-year-old kid playing footy full-time. And part of that, though, meant a lot of media exposure for me, and I found that I was okay with my words. I was able to string sentences together, and I was able to, talk a bit of sense around the game, around my journey, my story. And I got a lot of early exposure to that at that age. And it wasn't until I was probably on tour a few years later. So I would have been maybe 19, 20. And some of the guys that I had done a bit of work with at Fox, the commentators, they'd obviously spotted something in me and gave me an opportunity. And I did a mini show back in 2017, maybe, around the rugby world, like a rugby World Cup, or there was, it was something to do with rugby union. And that was my first in, and that was my first kind of exposure in front of the camera, being more of a host and reading off an auto cue. And that was in my really early 20s. And then I decided to hang the boots up in 2017 from rugby union and just take a year off and have a break. And it was when I stepped away from playing that World Rugby came knocking and wanted me on their commentary team. And I was really scared. That was the first time that I was like, I'm so out of my depth here, because growing up playing sport, That was my happy place. That was my comfort. That I know my body so well that was always my tool.
2: Yeah.
0: But then stepping into a really unknown space like that for me, stepping into commentary, getting on the cans, having people listen live to my opinion, being able to get the right words out, and not having any media training in that regard was really intimidating. But I was really fortunate that Sean Maloney, who was working at Fox at the time and working as a world rugby commentator, he's now the main voice that you hear in Australian rugby. He took me under his wing and he brought me into studio and helped me practice and call a couple of games, and get the feel for it. And I think the one best piece

0: of advice that he ever gave to me, and I still use it to this day, was to write down a list of adjectives for words that you want to use. I can see you writing your notes there, Taylor.
1: Yeah, I was like, let me write this one down for later.
0: But it was, honestly, it was great because it was some of the best advice he gave me, and it, I carry it with me because the last thing you want to do to describe a moment or, you know, really incredible moments in games is to say the same word over and over and over and over again. It's like, that was a great try. Wasn't that a great effort? Wasn't that a great this, great that? So that was some of the best advice that he ever gave me because it just helped kickstart my prep on how I would start thinking about the game and like how I would grow my vocabulary. Mm-hmm. And then I was on the World Series as a commentator for a few years, and they were some of my best memories as well because I was still traveling the circuit.
1: Calling men's games?
0: Calling women's games to start. Yep. And then the way that they started shuffling the roster, we started working as a, you know, integrating the team of six, I think it was, to cover all men's and women's games. So 16 men's teams, 12 women's teams.
1: How long did it take you to get comfortable when you are to commentate a game?
0: Probably a year, a full season on the series. And then you get really comfortable with the way you prepare, what you're actually looking for. And, yeah, that's what kind of kicked things off in terms of my media career.
1: And then you went back to playing rugby league.
0: Then I came back to playing rugby league in 2019. And I remember when I first started playing rugby league, because I had already got my foot in the door with the Fox crew. I'd sat on some panels and so I was taking all of the opportunities that kind of came my way, and they asked me to commentate games, and I was so apprehensive. I was like, nah, I'm not commentating games. It's only this year, 2026, that I've started commentating games of rugby league. I think purely because I wanted to just be a student of the game, first and foremost, before I went into live commentary. Whereas the panel stuff, you can prepare what you're going to speak about, and you've got more time to, I guess, think about the things that you want to focus on. Whereas when you're in commentary, like, you've just got to analyze live on the go, and you don't want, I never wanted to sound like an idiot, right? So then fast forward another couple of years, and I think by this time I was working for the ABC for our first couple of seasons of that Pacific Sports Show. And I think that's what really kickstarted my confidence to be in front of the camera. Back then when they approached me to do the show, I was so apprehensive. I was like, why me? I'm an athlete. I'm not a host. I'm not a journo. I'm not a broadcaster. I am a, like, 20-something-year-old kid in this industry, kid.
1: And being the lead, being the face.
0: Being the host, being the face. Yeah. I don't have that experience of hosting and driving a show and reading off auto cue. I have little tiny bits and pieces that I can bring together, but nothing to that I've actually, a solid role that I've ever been in. But then I had a really good hard think about it, and I've always been the type of person, this is from a young age, to just jump at opportunities with open arms and just to take them with both hands. And I thought to myself, if not me, then who else?
1: Yeah.
0: And that's something that I carry even now through my whole life, is when things scare me, when, you know, really deep water opportunities present themselves that I'm just not comfortable with, I'll just, like, stop and process it and go, what's the worst one that can happen? Is that you fail and you're not good at it and they kick you off and they they fire you, whatever. You pivot and go in another direction. I'm not scared of failure because I'm an athlete, and that's just, like, the nature of our game, is you fail a million times until you get it right. But it's a lot scarier when it's on TV, hey?
1: Is that how you overcome imposter syndrome?
0: Yeah, and don't get me wrong, imposter syndrome still absolutely lives within me, but you just have to manually hijack your brain.
1: Yep.
0: I can only obviously speak on behalf of the way I work, but I know that when imposter syndrome is, like, rife in my body, I just have to manually hijack my brain and just keep charging forward and just go, just do it. And if you hate it, you can always say no to the next one. Or if you're actually good at it, who knows what kind of doors that's going to open, and you're going to surprise yourself. And that's, I'm still yet to walk away from an opportunity because I've hated it, because I let the imposter syndrome win.
1: Going a bit deeper, is there a why? Like, are you doing it for someone, or are you doing it for a young you?
0: There's a couple of whys, T. That's a great question. I think my first why, and this would go back to the early stages of my career as an athlete, the first why, first and foremost, was my story and like the hands that got me to where I am. Mm. It's I always being the oldest daughter, I was always like, I just want to make my mum proud. I want to make my dad proud. I want to show my siblings.

0: siblings that they can be something. That's what drove me in the early stages of my career. The why now, though, for me, particularly working in the broadcast space, and I said it before, the thoughts that I always have are, if not me, then who else? And I think there is not enough representation of Pacifica people on our screens, in the media, on TV, giving their opinions on our Pacifica players particularly. Yep. That drives me a lot, is to want to learn and to want to be that person and to want to represent and to want to show the next Tiana, the 12-year-old Tiana that, you know, had the world at her feet, that you can absolutely pivot and step into anywhere you want to be, because if not you, then who else?
1: Yep.
0: You know, don't let your own limitations and your limiting beliefs and your imposter syndrome or the little voice inside your mind hold you back from what you could be, but also what you could share with the world. And when I look at the next gen and the younger kids that are really shy and apprehensive but have all the talent in the world, I want them to be able to look up to people and say, like, she reminds me of me. She did it. I can do it.
1: Mm.
0: That drives me a lot now that I'm at the stage of my career where I'm at. It's, yeah.
1: The more, you know, a young Tiana or a young Pacific Islander girl that's watching you and say, man, if she can do it, why not me? So I love the work that you're doing, but was there any moment when you realized, oh, there is a space that needs to be filled with the media in regards to representation and calling game that has a large Pacific Island representation on the field?
0: Yeah, it's the moments probably came, you know, in the last 2 years, and I have to, you know, give a lot of love and credit to that Pacific Sports Show at the ABC, who have absolutely nurtured me in the role that I've been in for years now alongside Sammy. And you as well, T. I think our show has watched us grow over the years as hosts.
1: Oh, as tell hosts. Me about that, man.
0: but it's just given us this safe space to just be able to grow and be authentic to who we are and give us the confidence to go out and do that in other channels as well. For me, I think in the last couple of years through this show and through the exposure that I've taken on with Fox League, but also just being a fan of the game and even watching the likes of like Sonny Bill and those guys that jumped on with Nine, it was just refreshing to just see a different point of view from someone that's done it, but someone that's done it like from culture as well. And I think for me, that's probably what kicked me into gear, and also where the women's game is at. It's constantly growing. To just have more female representation on there with Pacific Island heritage. I always craved watching someone that I could resonate with on TV. And it just wasn't ever there in terms of Pacifica heritage. We're not only athletes, like as a people, there are so many creatives and incredible creative minds at all facets of life, that have talent that I think just, I would love to see it. And it's, whether it's content creation, whether it's on TV, on radio, behind the screens, there's just so many creatives in our culture that I think I'd just love to be able to motivate by doing what I do.
1: For anyone wanting to get into the space, what would you say their first step be?
0: Know your craft, know what you want to do, but also tap into people that you know. I think that's like definitely...
1: Networking.
0: Network. That's what we're so good at as Pacifica people. Everyone knows someone, right? And if you don't take the first step forward and look for the opportunity and back yourself in doing that, then it's going to go to someone else. And I think that's probably something that I think about is like, if it's not me, then it's going to go to someone else. And like, I reckon I could do just as good a job, right?
1: Mm.
0: But I think first and foremost, it's knowing your craft, knowing what you want to do and having the self-belief to just back yourself no matter what happens. If a door opens, it opens. If it doesn't, go and knock on another door. And believe in your point of difference as well. And don't try and be what is already out there and don't try and be what already exists. Like everyone has a different point of view to be able to give in any kind of creative element. And I think, yeah, back that.
1: No, it's been, that worked out a lot better than I thought it would, because I rocked up this today going, man, what are we going to talk about? And I thought that this space here would be able to dive deep, and, you know, you are an inspiration, and I appreciate everything that you do and
0: thanks,
1: leading Steve. The way for us. And I know you put up with me and Sammy a fair bit, so thank you for that as well.
0: Appreciate you guys.
1: All good. Thank you very much. We're going to move over to Gimme 3, where we're going to hear Tiana sing.

0: Yes, T, this is our time for Give Me Three. It's our personal version of categories where we take turns each week coming up with a category and the other co-host has to give me three. So
1: whose turn is it this week?
0: I ask you the question.
1: Okay, because so I haven't
0: you
1: prepared
0: can breathe
1: anything.
0: Now. You can breathe. And you already got Sammy 2 points last week on the tipping competition, but I'm winning this one 36 points to 31.5. And we've tried to keep the segment fun. So I thought of a very good give me three question because when I was driving home last night, there was this like cool song. I was like, oh, actually, I want to use that. So my question is, give me three songs that use the days of the week in their lyrics. Any three.
1: Okay, well, my first one is 7 Days by Craig David.
0: I knew you'd get that one.
1: Okay, starting off with Monday. There's another one that's called Sunday Kind of Love.
0: Sunday Kind of Love.
1: You know?
0: Sing the chorus.
1: I want a Sunday kind of love. That one?
0: Yep, got you.
1: Yep. All right. Yeah, that one's
0: you
1: like a
0: you
1: nice
0: even
1: Sunday.
0: Made that, you could have even made that up and I would have just said yes because you sang.
1: I'll show you.
0: But yeah, one more.
1: Freaky Friday, Chris Brown.
0: Okay. I knew you would get three from three, but I thought I would keep it
1: Thank
0: fun.
1: Thank you for keeping it level one for me. I appreciate it.
0: Sammy, you get 3 points. That takes you to 34.5. I'm on 36. The winner at the end of the year gets a jersey of their choice from the loser. So you just help Sammy creep up on the score on both our games that we're playing here on Nijin Footy. It's been an absolute pleasure having you here on Nijin Footy, both Friday and Monday. And I reckon we just leave Sammy out and keep you here.
1: I've had so much fun. I'd be happy to do that. We'll leave Sammy in Tonga. Beauty. But thanks for having me. It's been heaps of fun, T.
0: Sorry, Sammy. But that's it for today. Tell your footy-loving friends about Nijin Footy. Find it wherever you get your podcasts or on the ABC Pacific website. This way, say kakite.
1: Kakite.
0: This show was produced on the lands of the Gadigal people of the Eora Nation.
2: Plunging on the blind side.
3: If we truly are a sporting nation, then we need a section in the census about our sporting interests and affiliations.
4: Why is this?
3: I know.
2: Ryan HG.
4: Surely a write-in campaign would draw the attention of organisers to the need for these questions. And maybe you mark it up yourself.
3: Or just up the top of it. You know, I love Manly. Foz is doing a great job.
4: And I get all my rugby league from Bludging on the Blind Side.
3: From Bludging on the Blind Side.

0: ABC News with Satyam Weinstein. Investigations are continuing after a pilot on a flight from Dubai to Tel Aviv was stabbed by their co-pilot. The attacker allegedly tried to crash the aircraft before passengers and crew stormed the cockpit and intervened. Two off-duty pilots then stepped in and brought the plane in for an emergency landing in Saudi Arabia. Almog Italy was on board and says the plane fell rapidly during the incident.
1: Suddenly the aircraft started to fall down like a massive turbulence, a massive G-force for 20 or 30 seconds and then balance. And then after a couple of seconds start again to fall down and balance again. And then we saw some people running for the front. Apparently one of the pilots stabbed the other one and crew member and passenger took over.
0: Meanwhile, two Australians were on board that plane bound for Tel Aviv. The Foreign Minister, Penny Wong, says there were at least two Australians on the flight and they're now safe following the incident. The governor of the U.S. state of Tennessee has ordered a comprehensive third-party review after an inmate survived a lethal injection attempt. Chelsea Hetherington with the story.
2: Tennessee officials were unable to put Krista Pike to death for a 1995 murder after administering two doses of a lethal drug. Her lawyers say she was snoring loudly after the injection and is now in a stable condition in hospital. Media witness John North says they have a lot of questions.
3: And the Department of Correction has a lot of answers that it needs to provide to the public about what happened here.
2: Governor Bill Lee says he's ordered an outside investigation to determine exactly what occurred and has halted scheduled executions. The Tennessee Department of Correction says it stands by all actions it took.
0: Prime Minister Anthony Albanese has hit back at the new Greens leader's scathing criticism of Labor. Senator David Shoebridge was elected leader of the Greens following a party room ballot yesterday. The pair say they don't want to reform Labor, they want to replace it. Mr. Albanese says the Greens are targeting the wrong side of politics.
4: It was somewhat concerning, I think, that at a time where we see a rise of a far right-wing party, Senator Shoebridge took the opportunity to actually criticise Labor. Sounded a lot like some of the people who didn't win their seats at the House of Representatives election last May.
0: After more than a year, the federal government's alternative to the National Disability Insurance Scheme for some children gets underway today. Thriving Kids is intended to offer children and families a baseline level of support without needing a diagnosis or specialist referral. Professor Andrew Whitehouse is the Deputy Director of the Kids Research Institute Australia and says it will take some time to get rolling.
5: What today is the start of a phased rollout of a whole new system of supports for children. It's not a day in which children or families will be kicked off one scheme and entered into another scheme. It's not that at all. It's just the starting of a phased rollout.
0: Veterans Affairs Minister Matt Keogh has played down the government's decision to dump a controversial healthcare cap after backlash from veterans groups. Last month, the government bowed to pressure and halted plans to impose an annual $5,000 cap on allied health services for veterans. Mr. Keogh says the decision to backtrack shows the government listens to feedback.
6: I think what's really important with all government policy, whether it's in the veterans portfolio in other areas, is that when government comes forward with ideas around how can it implement reform like recommendations from the Royal Commission or in other areas, that you commit to engaging with the relevant sectors, you consult, you listen and you respond. And that's exactly what we did.
0: Consumers are changing their shopping habits as they try to rein in spending. Fresh data from the ABS shows headline inflation hit 4% in the year to August. This follows the RBA lifting interest rates to their highest level in 15 years on Tuesday. CEO of the Australian Food and Grocery Council, Colm Maguire, says customers have different ways of saving money at the supermarket.
7: Whether that's frequency, size of product, less products, bulk buying through different distributors, it is impacting consumer behaviour significantly. But certainly those pressures that we are seeing are something that everyone is seeing right through to the manufacturer themselves.
0: And a 13-metre whale carcass, which has been on Perth's city beach for 3 days, has been moved by a heavy-duty crane and taken to landfill. The whale weighed in at 31 tonnes when it washed ashore on Monday. Now weighs around 18 tonnes due to fluid loss. The carcass was loaded onto a truck and buried at Red Hill Land Waste Management Facility in the Perth Hills. You're now up to date with ABC News. You can get more news at any time by downloading the ABC Listen app.
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11: Talofa and happy Tuvaluan Language Week to all of our Tuvaluan listeners. You're listening to Fresh Off the Field, where you get the front row seats to all the sporting news coming out of the Pacific. My name is Sam Wykes, and every week we are bringing you the people, stories, and sporting moments shaping our beautiful part of the world. And we do have a big show coming up. We're going to kick things off with the big story with Melissa Fade. We are going to be talking about AI. We'll be talking about logos and copyright around the Chiefs. Should there be another name around the islands when we come to choosing the names of Chiefs when it comes to other sporting teams? And we will be also talking about funding as well. Where should the funding be going when we think about all the investment that is going into the Pacific for sport at the moment? And we've also got our underground reporters from around the island. So we'll be bringing you that, as well as our big interview for today. We're going to have Mitch Cooper. He is a Vanuatuan footballer, like a soccer player as well. He's played for in the A-League with the Newcastle Jets. He's an absolute champion of a bloke, and I can't wait to have him on the show and chat with him.
12: I really hope in the future. I think it's a massive thing if we can help our foreign players be able to come back and make that an easier transition.
11: But also stick around, because we do have our fun and games as well. Our trivia is on Fresh Off the Dome. I am back in the hot seat. Tiana Penatani-Gray, she got 3 from 3 last week. And so hopefully I can continue that winning streak and make sure our producer Tiana gets no points when I ask those questions. But make sure you stick around because we have a big one planned, and let's get into it.
13: The big story. One sports headline, plenty to chew on.
11: Yes, it is time to kick things off today with the big story. And this is where we take a deeper dive into what is happening in the sporting arena around the Pacific. Is it an issue, achievements, something that's making waves across the Pacific? And to help me unpack the big story this week, we're joined by our Nevan cricketer, commentator, and longtime Fresh Off the Field co-host, Melissa Fade, who has been under the weather a little bit this week, but she has looks like she's on the back end of it, and she's ready to go today. Mel, how are you feeling?
14: I'm alive. Let me just start by saying
11: that's
14: that.
11: A good start. Best, that's a very good start.
14: But alive in the Pacific is good, especially when I've just been catching one thing after the other, the flu, all of these different things. But also I think my immune system is just adjusting to being back
11: yes,
14: in the Pacific.
11: Yes.
14: So I've been very sheltered and protected in Australia, and being able to have good healthcare as well. But I'm back in the islands, and you know, it's a bit of a survival of the fittest, and I'm hoping that I am one of the fittest.
11: Well, you're here with us now, so far your fitness levels are kicking in, and we're ready to go to kick off with the big story. I wanted to start today with, we got two issues, I think, or two things I'd love to discuss with you, and one of them being the PNG Chiefs around their logo and the launch of their colours. And that's supposed to happen next month, actually, the big unveiling of their jersey and their design, and I guess a lot of excitement around that when they come into the NRL. But there's also been an inquiry from New Zealand Rugby Union around it clashing with the Waikato Chiefs that have been in Super Rugby for over 30 years, and NPC a lot longer than that. So there's this stuff around trademark disputes and issues going on with that, but there's also things around the use of AI, around patterns and designs that people can just throw in, like marketing team, and then it spits out something, and we see it all over social media now to advertise and market and do all that. But I'm keen to get your thoughts around this when we're going into a digital world where AI is taking over a lot of things, and it is creeping into our sporting world around logos and that. So what's your thoughts around, firstly, the Chiefs name especially, and the logo, and it being a very popular name across different codes?
14: You know, that's a conversation when Vanuatu Chiefs, Vanuatu United FC, when they called their team the pro team, Vanuatu Chiefs, and then the PNG Chiefs. And I'm just, you know, I'm like, I asked myself, and I mean, I've not had this conversation with anyone else in particular, but I'm like, why is it we are so determined to call our sporting teams the Chiefs, especially looking at PNG, where it's a country with most languages in the world, with over 800 languages. And, you know, PNG has explained that the name reflects, you know, the leadership across its many tribes, and which makes sense culturally. But for a country with more than 800 languages and such a rich cultural identity, surely there was an opportunity for them to create something that is more distinctive as well, and something that is so unmistakably, you cannot mistake it for any other Pacific Island countries where it could be. And I feel like a lot of people that work in sports are just, we're trying to put the biggest kind of title that we can on our sporting teams without really looking at it and looking across the Pacific and trying to be different, to be unique. And PNG had the best opportunity to do that. I mean, even across all our Pacific Island countries, we've got so many different languages. Why are we not using those? Why are we not reaching out to the communities to do that? It's just white chiefs.
11: Do you think, when this happened, when they were going through the naming of the Chiefs, I was still a big fan of the Hunters because they've been the rugby league name over there, and who have been playing in the Brisbane competition, and I thought it could have been awesome for them to kick on as the Hunters into the NRL, but it wasn't meant to be. But do you think with having so many different languages, this was the reason why I used the Chiefs, because it's more like it might appease everyone, so there's not too many fights that go on or arguments that go on saying it should be this because this means something in our village and in our dialect. But do you think that's the case?
14: Yes, I think that's the case. And I think that, you know, this is a matter of trying to make sure that we're including everyone, but in the name of inclusion, we're missing out on a lot of other good things that other goodness. And I know, like, there's probably other words other than Chiefs that I don't know Gokbison that much. I don't know, but I'm just like, for a country that is so big and so rich and so diverse as Papua New Guinea, they could have found a word that could cover all of Papua New Guinea, because I don't think that Chiefs is one word, is the only word that can cover all of them. But I think, Sam, like, we're talking about this, I also think, like, this is a wider branding issue as well that we're seeing across the Pacific, because sports organizations are also now using AI for their logos, for their names, for press releases, for social media posts, for design. And while it does make branding faster, but a lot of sporting organizations now, oh, we're getting a new team, let's just chuck some ideas into AI, and AI will put it all together for us and give us the best word for it or the best name for it. It actually takes a lot of that human element out of it. And I think that AI is such a lazy way to do sport and to do branding, because ultimately AI is not something that is really taught, because it also takes skill to use AI correctly and proactively and properly. But we don't do that. We are not trained. A lot of Pacific Islanders are still not trained in kind of prompting AI to give you what you want. And AI is created to just take what is already out there and the web, the World Wide Web, and feed it back to us. And it takes away from actually all the cultural things that make us great as Pacific Islanders. And I hate it. I still hate the banners or the posts or the advertisements that would go out on social media. They all look the same. You just chuck a few photos in there, you give some information, and every single sporting organization, and this is Pacific All Sports, also did this for the Mariners and Vanuatu Chiefs when they played here. They did. It was the exact same AI poster. And oh my God, it is so unflattering to Pacific sport. We've got so much cultural design that we could use that we do not require AI to tell us.
11: I think as well, like, I remember when Jason Thomalolo had his 300th game this year for the North Queensland Cowboys in the rugby league. There was some stuff around the Tongan patterns in the banner that they used, but there was one where that was questioned, and someone asked me, is this Tongan? I was like, oh, probably the wrong person to ask. But for me, I've never seen that one before, and it got corrected, and they didn't use that little bit of a pattern. But I just think, you know, with AI, like, you talk about the Pacific and, you know, probably that digital gap on how to use it and how to prompt it. Like, where do you see this moving in the future with AI and sporting teams, marketing, logos? Does AI need it? Like, do we need our own sort of Pacific Island AI to be able to making sure it's getting fed the right information, so when people do type stuff in, it is spitting out the correct stuff? Or does that automatically do it anyway? Like, I've got no idea in this space.
14: I've actually done something at university on just like trying to see how much knowledge AI has on the Pacific. The Pacific Islands is one of the regions of the world that AI has the most limited knowledge about. And it relies, and it's again, for me, I mean, not to take it away from sport, but it goes, AI then goes back to speak about the Pacific the same way that, you know, we study about in schools. It takes a very colonial mindset about the Pacific Islands and the information that it gives out. It just tries to dress it up, but with actually no substance about it. It does not understand the Pacific because it does not take from Pacific Island scholars as well to understand the Pacific fully as a region. So there is a lot of confirmation bias on the AI as well. You want to know something about it, you check it in AI. AI just gives you something and it confirms what you think you know about the Pacific and you think that is correct. But AI is not correct. There is literally, when you go into ChatGPT, where it says AI can make, generative AI can make mistakes, please review this before, people don't review. But also, I think we're talking about the PNG chiefs, and I remembered a Papua New Guinea artist that goes by the name Graham Jordan on TikTok. He had an issue with the PNG chiefs. Allegedly, they used one of his designs on their job advertisements without getting any kind of permission from him, any acknowledgement. So he raised the issue because his art is copyrighted in Australia. So he raised the issue with them and he didn't take it any further, but he sort of put out a warning to them as well and to inform them that they have used this. So that's what happened and what I gathered from TikTok. I'm not sure what's gone on from that, but it seems like there's some PNG chiefs need probably look at their branding a little bit more and take into account, because the branding is what people see. People don't see everything else about that. It's the branding, it's your logos, it's your photos, it's all the stuff that you put out. That's what people see, and that's the image that people retain of the organization. So maybe it's about time they just maybe do a review of their branding and their marketing strategy.
11: Yeah, well, I think when it comes to artists, again, not to take it away from sport, but artists, it must be the most difficult sort of industry for artists to be able to go, where are we going? Because of the fact that AI is using a lot of our stuff and people just chuck it in there and spit something out. I'm guilty of listening to AI songs as well. There's just a couple of remix bangers that there's a couple of remix bangers on there. I thought, you know, well played, but it is questioning now. Do I keep listening to this and support this movement? I probably shouldn't. Just stick to the DJ remixes on that. But yeah, I think just to wrap up this topic, though, it is around. It's not like obviously the chiefs and the names already out there, and I'm no copyright law or trademark law expert, so I don't know what's going to happen with, you know, the stuff that's going to go down with the PNG Chiefs and the Waikato Chiefs in Super Rugby. But it is just a bit of a discussion around, you know, how do you promote brand? Because social media is where you get that digital footprint out there for your for your club. And what are you putting out there? What's sort of like the feel that you want to have and connect with your community? And I just don't think AI is the solution every single post.
14: No.
11: Like even the videos now, you know, there used to be TikTok videos, but when you're using like the image of someone's face within their footy kit or their club kit and they're doing dances and stuff like that, when you know it's not them, but how does our people know in the Pacific Islands, how do they know that's not actually them?
14: Yes. Yes.
11: You know, so I think this is the bit that we need to do, because I saw that Adam Fanua Blake was used in a video. His mum commented underneath and say, Adam's mum here, I don't like what you used here because it was inappropriate.
14: Yeah. And it raises a question of consent, because we're taking away individuals' ability to consent to these things.
11: Yes.
14: And to consent for their likeness and their image to be used in a respectable manner. Yes. I have to say that. And that is a huge concern for athletes as well, is how their likeness is being used. Yeah. And that is a huge that is a conversation for another day.
11: Yeah, you can absolutely. So I think that's where I want to go with that. And hopefully there's some smarter people out there than me that can sort of, protect the athletes' images when it comes to AI and especially the cultural designs and customs as well. That all gets protected. And it's just not something that you just throw into AI and spit something out. So, she'll be right on that. But as always, you're on the money. I'm glad to have you back on. And that you're fit, you're well, you're alive in the Pacific to be able to share some of your insights and knowledge on some of the big issues happening for our big story topic. But until next week, thank you so much for your time. And then we'll check in again. And we're going to get over now to our reporters across the Pacific. But Mel, take care. Always good to have you on.
14: Thank you, Tomas Sam. Missed you last week, but it's great to have you back on the show this week.
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11: Next up, we're getting to our reporters from around the islands. But before we do that, I'm going to play a banger of a track right now for you. And this is Grand Final week. And I'm thinking in the NRL, there's no one more iconic than Tina Turner. Simply the best for Grand Final week. Let's take it away, DJ. Hit it.

0: What an absolute classic. Tina Turner, simply the best. Grand final week for the NRLW and NRL. We wish all the teams the very best in those games. But now, if you've just tuned in, it is me, Sam Wykes, and you're listening to Fresh Off the Field, and we're going to head around the islands to catch up with some of the latest sporting stories from across the Pacific.
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0: Yes, if you've just joined us, this is me, Sam Wykes. You're listening to Fresh Off the Field. And we just had an amazing chat there with Mel Fade on the big story. And now it's time to go around the islands. And we're going to make our first stop over to PNG. And we have Patricia Kiamo with us today. Patricia, hello, ¿qué tal?
2: Hey, Sam. Hi, Fia. It's good to be back with you guys. Another show this week. It's been a very busy week. But I'm happy to do this with you guys.
0: Now, it is good to have you back on. And we also have Fia Lekong from Samoa with us as well. Fia, are you there?
3: Thank you for having me back. Excited to be on again with you guys.
0: It's good to have you on as well. But we're going to start in PNG with you, Patricia. There's been, as you said, been plenty of happening over in Port Moresby. We've got the PM's match on. We've got grand final on. There's just, it just doesn't stop when it comes to rugby league in PNG. But what's exciting you around the rugby league circles in PNG?
2: Well, this week, particularly this weekend, is a very exciting one because we've got the PM stating match happening here at the National Football Stadium. And even more exciting, just this morning, we've had the Australian teams landed in Port Moresby, so you can imagine the atmosphere at the airport. Everyone's going crazy to see the Australian schoolgirls and schoolboys teams, as well as the teams, their team, men's and women's team. We've got a whole bunch of NRL stars coming out the airport, and it was a crazy morning here in Port Moresby, but everyone's looking forward to the big show. This Saturday, all the games will be played at the Santos National Football Stadium, starting off very early at 9 a.m. with the Australian schoolgirls versus the PNG Junior Orchid Select side, followed by the Australian Schoolboys and the PNG Junior Comals at 7:30. And then we've got the main one that everyone's been looking forward to just after midday at 12:15. We've got the Australian Women's Prime Minister's team versus the PNG Prime Minister's team women's. And the main show of the day, of course, between the men's Australian Men's Prime Minister's team and the PNG Men's Prime Minister's team at 2:05 p.m.
0: How do you think the PM's 13 is going to go against both the Orchids and the Kummels in the major games?
2: Oh, the major games. Oh, that one's going to be especially the men's and the women's PM's 13. I mean, just looking at the squad, I believe PNG announced their squads for the PM's 13 a couple of days earlier than Australia, and seeing the PNG squad and now. And I'm looking at the updated Australian men's PM setting squad. And I got to say, I'm nervous to see how the game will pan out because looking at the depth of the squad that Australia has put up in Norfolk PNG, we've got majority of the players making up the PM setting match from the national rugby league competition here. So it's from the national rugby league competition here as well as the PNG Hunters. So, yeah. It is going to be a massive matchup, and I'm particularly excited to see the women's game because we've got some very interesting lineup for the PNG women's, because you've got the likes of a couple of players that have made the squad that I'm really excited to see, like Gemma Schnobelt. She has been out of the team, especially for the Orchids, and now she's making her comeback into roughing the PNG Prime Minister's team. That's one player as well, and we've got an interesting one. We've got a player from the ACT Brumbies, a rugby union player that's making her Prime Minister's Stepping debut, I believe.
0: Oh, nice. How good. I don't need to ask who you're going for because I know the answer to that one, but let's shift over to boxing and my man, John Ume. He's in New Zealand right now, and he's one of my favourite athletes coming out of PNG. What have you got on him?
2: Oh, yeah. It's another big Saturday because Ume's fight is happening around the same time that we've got the PM's 13 match on, so it's going to be a bit of a challenge trying to catch both action at the same time. But Ume's fight is happening in the afternoon around 3 p.m. as well. So we've got him fighting in the BX9 championship, and he's going up against New Zealand pro boxer Hamza Perezi. So that's a big fight for Omer, because if he gets to win that one, he will go up against there was a pro fighter that he was supposed to fight, but he suffered an injury a while back. I believe Riley Allen, he was expected to fight the Australian pro boxer Riley Allen in the final, BS9 final. However, Allen suffered an injury a while back, so he won't be fighting. But now Omer is going up against his Olympic pro boxer. So whoever wins the championship, the BX9 Welterweight Championship, will face off against the Australian pro boxer Riley Allen. So a lot to say to John as well. He's been doing really great from amateur into pro boxing in this year. So it's going to be a massive bout for him, trying to make his mark there. He's already making his mark in that front, and now he's just one bout away from getting that welterweight championship title and fighting against Allen.
0: Oh, how good is that? How good. Yeah, we wish John Umer all the best. I've got no doubt he's going to fight well, and hopefully he gets that victory. But Patricia, it's always great to check in with you and getting all the news and what's happening on the ground in PNG. And until next time, we'll check in again.
2: Thank you so much, Sam. We go again next time.
0: All right, take care. And now let's head over to Samoa for Fia Langkong. What have you got for us here?
3: Mahalo, lover. Yeah, we have a pet report checking our historic qualification and a major regional to sit back and a podium finish on the greens. But we start off an absolutely monumental achievement for Samoa netball. Tifa Moana has officially secured their spot in the 2027 Netball World Cup in Sydney, Australia. So this marks a triumphant return to the world stage.
0: Oh, who won the grand final again in that one?
3: Tonga.
0: Oh, sorry. I forgot.
3: But hey, we're remembering this monumental achievement here.
0: Yeah, the Tala. Up the Tala. Nah, joking. Good news. Sorry, continue on, Samoa.
3: But yeah, this marks a triumphant return to the world stage after missing out on the last tournament cycle in South Africa. So the squad punched their ticket during the Netball Oceania qualifier in Nuku'alofa in Tonga, tearing through the draw with an undefeated pool run, Tifu Moana logged the dominant 72-56 win over Papua New Guinea and then outlasted the Fiji Pearls 56-50 and sealed their qualification on Thursday night by blowing past the Cook Islands 72-50.

0: and the team into an elite multi-year progression
1: Yeah,
0: block to
1: she's
0: challenge the world's top team.
1: Natalie Matthews, since she's hit the ground running with Tifo Minor, the success has come Tifo Minor's way. Like without her, they're probably not in this position where they are qualifying for obviously the biggest tournament you can have, which is the World Cup. So she deserves her flowers, and I've got no doubt they'll be preparing well to be able to not just participate at that World Cup, but give it a red hot crack and compete well. But then finally, a bit of golf news. This is what I love to hear, something a bit different. And my son's into his golf as well, so keen to hear what you've got for us on this one.
0: Regional lineups and demanding conditions. The team displayed great composure down the stretch to secure the bronze medal on the final leaderboards. Samoa women's golf team went over to Tahiti and secured a brilliant third place finish at the 2026 Pacific Cup. But the celebration doesn't stop there. There's an individual star, Olive Tapu, stole the show on the individual leaderboard, putting together a stellar performance to secure a silver medal for Samoa. And this podium double is magnificent because it's a testament to the growing technical depth and maturity of Samoa's grassroots golf development. But yeah, a mix of historic highs and tough hurdles, but our athletes continue to prove their grit on their local and pathways and international stage. And that's, yeah, a wrap of the sports and.
1: Good stuff. But Fia, love your work. We'll tune in again at some point, but appreciate everything you bring to us.
0: I love it.
1: Appreciate that, Fia. Well, there you have it. That's our quick trip around the islands done and dusted. Patricia Kiama, Fia Langkong, they did an amazing job. We'll go again next week. But now we're going to go to our next song. And because it's Tuvalu Language Week, we're going to play this absolute cracking song. I think it's called Te Ola Polonga from One Soul. Let's get into it.

0: Yes, you're listening to Fresh Off the Field with me, Sam Wykes, and you've just heard Te Ola Polonga from One Soul to celebrate Tuvalu Language Week. Stay tuned now because we do have some trivia coming up later on in the show. I believe Tiana Penatani Gray got 3 from 3 last week. So, again, it doesn't surprise me, though she's very intelligent compared to me. But we're going to go to our interview before we do that.
1: Fresh Off the Field, your front row seat to Pacific Sport.
0: Yes, it's time for our big interview. It's one of my favourite parts of the show. Every week we get to sit down with someone making their mark in the sporting world. And this week, today, we have on Mitch Cooper, one of Vanuatu's finest footballers. I've had the pleasure of sitting down with him on that Pacific Sports Show, and he joins us right now. Mitchy, welcome to Fresh Off the Field.
2: Honored with that intro. Obviously, I'm a coach just yet, but you know, the older you get, the more you turn into a coach. So
0: perfect. I know. That's the leadership style that you have, and the responsibility you have when you become a senior player. You end up doing a lot of the coaching as well. But let's wind it right back. We'll start with where you're from in Vanuatu. Whereabouts is your village over there?
2: I was born in Port Vila, Afate, the main island. Close ties with families at number 2 and number 3 up there, and in the communities over there. And we've been so blessed to be part of Vanuatu lifestyle and community, and that comes with love and respect and values and all that. So I've carried that with me to this day. But yes, it was very fond memories of growing up in Vanuatu, very carefree and just happy. To be honest, happy. All things important to life, to be honest. So,
0: honestly, the most underrated commodity in life is just happiness, I think. And you get that in the islands with all the humble beginnings that you do have. But part of that happiness is that you got to represent Vanuatu in football, or I call it soccer, but I'm still getting used to saying football. Yeah. But that feeling of representing your family and your country, somewhere that you were born and raised in, you know, what did that mean to you to be able to achieve something as prestigious as that?
2: I guess when we all play a sport, we all have a dream, especially when we're watching World Cups and these big events and tournaments, to be able to be there and represent our country. And growing up mixed, dad from England, mum from Vanuatu, born and bred in Vanuatu, all I knew I wanted to do was play in front of the fans, play in front of our home crowd, which is so soccer mad, of the round ball. So watching these games on TV as a young pup, just to see everyone around you just so happy and excited and glued onto the TV, I knew I could run my Islander jeans. I could run, I could jump. And I was like, wow, everyone's going crazy for people kicking the ball. I'm good at this. One day I'm going to do this as well. So I think deep down, now I'm older, just realizing what soccer can do to people and how happy it can make. I think that's the biggest gift in itself. And to be able to put on that jersey for my country, for my home of birth, it was such a proud moment. Felt like I was giving back, to what Vanuatu gave to me, and my family gave to me. And I will always forever hold that in the highest regard of one of the biggest things I've done. And it doesn't stop there. You know, you want to continue to grow the game in whatever way possible. So I was fortunate to be involved as a player, and to get a good scope of how things work. And I don't think my mission has stopped there. And I look forward to the future and how I can be involved and help grow the game as well.
0: Love it. What game, or what moment probably stands out to you the most wearing the Vanuatu jersey?
2: It's a good question. I think for a lot of people, your debut would be a special moment. And it was against Tahiti. We had a coach called Paul Munster who came from Ireland, and he got in contact with me and got my passport sorted and was very proactive with that. So I got to thank Paul Munster for helping me make that dream a reality. And that first game against Tahiti, I was able to come to the home stadium. It's called Quitman Stadium. There wasn't a football stadium previously, so it was just the one kind of stadium that one size fits all, athletics, everything. So I remember fondly remember walking out on that pitch as a kid and smelling the fresh open air, and you know the grass is cut like around the stadium is just bush grass. So going out to the grass, it's part of the goalpost of the stadium. I remember running around there as a kid, school events and things like that. So to be able to come as a professional footballer, and there's a lot of hype with me coming into that game, and to be able to just play in front of the ones who saw me grow up and walk and take my first steps was truly magical. Words can't really describe that feeling. So that definitely sticks out for me. But you know, probably more around our goal and as for a team to be competitive and you know go for a World Cup. The game against New Zealand in the last World Cup qualifiers, I think we lost 7-1 or something. But look at New Zealand now, their team, they are half their players, most of their players are playing overseas. So we came out firing, and I think we scored the first goal against them, and that was Jordy Tussett. And just to see the crowd and to hear the noise of the support in that stadium, and just to kind of see New Zealand kind of scratch their head, wake up a little bit, that was a monumental feeling too, because everyone wants to beat New Zealand and Australia, and you know, you want these countries to take us seriously. So that game stands out for me as well. There's lots of just kind of a bookmark of where we are and what we need to do to, you know, get these wins against the club. So that was a big moment.
0: Ah, man, how cool are those stories? You know, you'll never forget those big games coming up against the bigger nations and putting it all out there. Sometimes you don't get the result, but it's a bit bigger than that, knowing that you're on that field competing.
2: I think Chris Wood was playing that game. I think he got player of the month in the English Premier League that month. So
0: in the ACL.
2: He was good. He might have scored from that corner. I don't know.
0: Speaking on playing in those big games and then World Cups, and you know, there's definitely been a rise in the Pacific with football, and you think of all the OFC competitions that are happening at the moment. I know that's even just the players that have been coming over to Australia to play. You know, Brian Celtic is one of them. You know, unbelievable players coming out of the Pacific who I wouldn't have never seen growing up. You know, I'm more rugby league or rugby union, but I just didn't think any Pacific Islanders played football. You know, with the amount of investment that's going into the Pacific for sport, I guess I hear of it for rugby league and rugby union, but where does funding need to go to be able to improve the chances of a Pacific Island team one day playing at a FIFA World Cup?
2: It's such a crazy question. Football is growing at a rapid speed at the moment in the Pacific Islands with the introduction of these competitions. And funding for these projects and teams, you know, have to be kind of put in the right areas. And look, I don't have the answers. I don't know the ins and outs clearly, but I can only speak from my experiences and over here in Australia and going back into Vanuatu. And there's a clear lack of resources and funding really getting channeled into, I think, the youth development, or maybe even younger. Let's talk about grassroots development. I think you know, everyone loves to play football and everyone's playing it nonstop, but you don't have these facilities, you don't have these consistent programs that these kids are getting exposed to at that age. We're talking about under nines, sevens, eights, tens, where these boys just need to be getting touches on the ball and, you know, getting the right people that are going to be here for a certain period of time to be able to give those programs to the kids and grow them and nurture them through the technical aspects at that younger age, rather than that being delayed into 12s, 13s, 14s. That's late, right, if we're talking about being competitive. So, you know, at the end of the day, the end goal is to qualify for a World Cup. So if you're going to qualify for the World Cup in the Oceania region, you've got to take off New Zealand. So what are New Zealand doing? What are their young players getting exposed to at these ages and where their resources going? You know, the different countries have their own ideas and own setups. But I think one thing that's consistent is exposure, and that for the younger generations at that younger early age to build a foundation where they can technically be savvy.
0: Yep.
2: And that can transition into the game awareness and structural types when we're moving into 12, 13, 14s. and the details of how to play the game.
0: I want to shift over to yourself. Yeah, you're playing for the Bayside Argonauts, qualified for the VPL one. I know there's been, how many qualifications now, these promotions have you had?
2: Call me Nathan Cleary. This is four from four.
0: But yeah, for yourself, you know, you're playing there. You're still going, 32 years of age. Like, you know, is this where you feel like you're at the moment, or are you still aspirational to represent Vanuatu? Like, where do you see yourself now within the footballing landscape?
2: I honestly still think I've got the best year ahead of me, maybe years ahead of me in terms of getting my football. As you know yourself, like the mental side when you get older just becomes so important, and how that intertwines with you know, your performances on the pitch. And I feel like I've come into a really good place in my career where I can control. I have a lot of control within myself and what I can do away from the pitch. That in turn helps me on the pitch as well. And with that is your experiences. Now I get it. We always talk about being a young pup with the older boys, that, you know, we've got to make sure we ask questions, we're listening, we're learning, we're taking advice, because that wisdom that they have, you cannot recreate. And if they've been in successful environments, you really do need to hear why, what made them successful, what lessons did they have to learn through those things. And you can only carry that with yourself and imply that at the best of your ability, with the faith that, you know, these things are going to carry you, and then that outcome throughout a whole year is going to show you what you did. So I'm in a lucky enough place, been a lucky enough person to have the right people around me, and, you know, have faith in God, and have the love and support of my family to be able to concentrate my football. And, you know, had a cool club project that we started from in the lower leagues and had to grow that. And each year that we went, we had to pick up things. And obviously we kept going higher in the league, so we had to demand more. The commitments had to come. So to be a leader in that group, I learned so much and what can come from a successful change room. And sometimes we like to have all these bells and whistles and, you know, make it such an attractive place. But remembering that the most simple things can be the most effective things. And, you know, getting advice from yourself as well, that connection between each other, connection from as a playing group to your coaching staff to then the club, right? That can go such a long way. So, look, I'm excited for the challenge to come, but I'm very grounded with it. It's very cool. The best thing about being successful and getting promoted is that, you know, you have those experiences reflect and be like, yeah, that worked. Yeah, that didn't work. Or maybe we should have tried this. Maybe I should have spoke more. Maybe I don't speak more and lead more with my actions and things like that. So, I'm very grateful for those experiences, and hopefully continue on with the future.
0: How good to go one better than Nathan and get five next year. How good's that? But you're right, less is more. You don't have to say too much. Something doing is what people want to see. Show me what you're going to do. Don't just tell me what you're going to do. So all those little things, what build connection within teams and build successful teams. But so finally, can we see you back in a Vanuatu jersey?
2: Oh, it's a tough one. I think it's another subject because I want to be involved and represent my country in all these things. But, you know, we have a life here in Australia, and then there's, you know, these tournaments that you have to go to, and you take time 2-3 weeks off, but, you know, you still have, you know, you got kids, you got families, you got bills and stuff to pay. So you do, that's the other challenge of it, is putting yourself in a position to be able to have the flexibility to go back. And it's, when you're talking about funding, I really hope in the future, I think it's a massive thing if we can help our foreign players be able to come back and make that an easier transition to come back. You're then going to have those experience of players in overseas to come back in the national team, to be involved consistently, to be able to bring what they can and help grow what's happening in Vanuatu. But it's touch and go. It depends with my work and schedule. It depends with the football and stuff and my commitments here to be able to go to Vanuatu. So yes, I would love to go and play for my country, and I feel like I can help and in whatever capacity, I want to do that. But, you know, just sorting out life here in Australia to go and give that time is another thing, and I'm working on it, making sacrifices to be able to be in that position and to do so. So
0: yeah. I feel like it's around the corner. I feel like fate's going to bring you there. It'll be God's plan, God's timing, and then you'll get caught in for one game, you'll score the winning goal, and then you'll be done and dusted.
2: and then
0: hanging up after that. One and done. Perfect. Well, Mitchie Cooper, it's been an absolute pleasure to be able to chat with you again. I'm sure we're definitely going to stay in touch, keen to chat further, just around your coaching and what you're doing. But, from all of us here on Fresh Off the Field, man, it's been a pleasure. And hopefully we get to see you in that jersey again soon.
2: Thank you, Sam. Appreciate your time, bro.
0: Yes, that was Mitch Cooper, who's represented Vanuatu in football. He's played in the A-League for the Newcastle Jets, and he's just helped his side, Bayside Argonauts, qualify for the VPL1 in Melbourne, Victoria, an absolute champion bloke. So it was great to have him on. But now we're shifting gears, and we're going to have a bit of fun when it gets into some trivia. So make sure you hang around, because we're going to be playing Fresh Off the Dome.
3: Fresh Off the Dome.
0: Yes, here we go. It's time to play Fresh Off the Dome. Every week, myself and our producer, Tiana, will be playing Fresh Off the Dome. We ask three questions, and we are supposed to be taking it in turns who's asking the three questions. But because I was on holidays, I forgot it was my turn. So, Tiana, can you carry me on this one? Have you got something for me?
3: I'm always carrying.
0: To be honest, I actually carried you. I had to find our guest while I was away on holiday. I had to sort the format of the show while I was on holiday, not only for this one, but for Nisian footy as well. But anyway, I was.
3: Sort it out. You just hopped on.
0: What do you mean? I just hopped
3: you
0: on.
3: You just hopped on. I was and like, chatted about your week, mate.
0: Yeah, because you had to fill in some time. I was like, oh, look, here I am saving this shows again.
3: Oh, my goodness.
0: But anyway, that's what we're here for, to help each other out. But let's get into Fresh Off the Dome. Thank you for having three questions for me, Tiana. Three from three.
3: Yeah.
0: She's all class.
3: She's phenomenal. I know.
0: I'm always in awe of her.
3: Yeah.
0: I just think, I wish I could be like you, but not meant to be. I am me.
3: You are you, and just be you.
0: Just be you.
3: Just be
0: comfortable with being you. But anyway, let's go. Let's sort this one out. It's fresh off the dome. You're going to ask me three. What have we got?
3: Yes. Okay. So carrying on the theme of Tuvalu Language Week, we're going to be showing some more love to the tiny island, starting off strong.
0: Starting off strong. Okay.
3: Yeah. What is the capital of Tuvalu? Is it A, Funafuti, B, Honiara, C, Futifuti?
0: I'm going to go A.
3: Off to a good start.
0: Off to a good start.
3: Here we go. Okay. Tuvalu is made up of three reef islands and a series of atolls.
0: Oh, atolls.
3: Yeah.
0: So is the Marshall Islands.
3: Yeah.
0: There you go.
3: Many, many islands. How many atolls are in Tuvalu?
0: How many atolls are there? Are we going closest to, or is it like, do you need me to?
3: I can give you multiple choice.
0: Yeah, let's go multiple choice.
3: Want to do closest to? I feel like we've done a little multiple choice.
0: Okay.
3: So.
0: All right.
3: Okay.
0: Closest to, this could be 100. It could be 5. It could be, let's go. It's a small place to Valu. What's Valu in, what's the number?
3: Ooh.
0: Do you know what Valu is?
3: Is that 8?
0: It is 8.
3: Hey.
0: There you go. Because it's my cousin's name. But we call him Tavalu, but we just call him T8 for short. But anyway, just digress there.
3: Oh.
0: So what was the question? Atolls. here we go. I'm going to say there, I don't know why, but 6 is popping out at me. Is there 6? Just press the button. Is there 6?
3: Yeah, there's 6.
0: There's 6.
3: Yeah, there's 6. Bang on.
0: Oh, my goodness. Yes. I'm on fire. Ooh. But anyway, let's go to question number 3.
3: 3, okay. Before gaining independence from the United Kingdom in 1978, Tuvalu was named something else.
0: Oh.
3: Yeah. Okay, I'm going to give you multiple choices.
0: Yeah, of course, sure.
3: A, was it Evan Islands? B, was it Island of Many? Or C, Ellis Island?
0: I felt like Island of Many, but it's not many islands. Like 6 isn't many. But when I think of many, I'm thinking like 100.
3: But how many places have 100 islands?
0: It's a good question. Don't know. Well, let's go B. Let's look in many islands.
3: Yeah.
0: It It's Evans, isn't it, Evan?
3: No, no.
0: Jokes. It's the other one.
3: Ellis Islands.
0: Ellis Islands.
3: Yes, are named after Edward Ellis, a British member of Parliament and merchant who owned a cargo abroad, the ship that first sighted the atoll.
0: There you go.
3: Yeah.
0: You learn something new every day, and I will take 2 out of 3 because the lead is really stretching here. That takes me to 8, and you're on 2. Mind you, I've gone back-to-back weeks, so. But there you have it, Tiana. Well done.
3: Thanks.
0: That takes me to 3 out of 4 for today. But that brings us to the end of our show for this week's. We have been well-traveled around the region. We've unpacked our big story. We've heard from some incredible sporting voices like Mitchie Cooper. We've learned something new along the way. But thank you for joining us, to all of our reporters. My name is Sam Wykes, and we will be back next week for more sporting stories. Until then, up the Roosters. I'm going to go for the Roosters in both the men's and women's game for the NRL and NRLW Grand Finals. Thanks for listening to Fresh Off the Field on ABC Radio Australia. And this episode was produced in the lands of the Gadigal people.
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0: ABC News, hello, I'm Satyam Weinstein. Foreign Minister Penny Wong has confirmed that two Australians were on board a passenger plane suspected of being hijacked while en route to Tel Aviv yesterday. Middle East correspondent Matthew Doran reports.
1: The fly-to-buy plane was travelling from Dubai to Tel Aviv when one of the pilots is alleged to have attacked his co-pilot, stabbing the man as he tried to wrest control of the plane. The flight plummeted more than 17,000 feet in a matter of seconds before passengers stormed the cockpit and dragged the men out, with another passenger taking the controls and bringing it in safely for an emergency landing in Saudi Arabia. Remarkably, no passengers were physically harmed. Fly-to-buy services in and out of Tel Aviv's Ben-Gurion Airport have been suspended for a week, pending an investigation. Israel's Prime Minister Benjamin Netanyahu says it's too early to know the exact motive of the pilot who launched the attack.
0: Syrian state media is reporting that at least seven people have been killed after attackers opened fire on a small passenger bus in the country's northwest. The Sana'a news agency is reporting four people were wounded in the attack in the western Syrian province of Homs. Authorities say the victims were employees from a company returning home from work. Green Senator Sarah Hanson-Young has broken her silence after losing the party's leadership contest, describing politics as brutal. The Greens this week elected David Shoebridge as their new leader to replace Larissa Waters, who stepped down due to health concerns. Senator Hanson-Young, who threw her hat in the ring, has congratulated Senator Shoebridge on his win. In a video posted to social media, the South Australian senator says it's going to take a huge effort to stop Pauline Hanson and what she's described as the radical right from wrecking the country.
2: The Australian share market
0: has dived on inflation fears and bets of another Reserve Bank interest rate hike. With the details, here's our business correspondent, David Taylor.
2: The Australian share market has closed at a four-month low today, falling 2% by the close to 8,614 index points and wiping more than $60 billion off the boards. It was a sea of red, with all 11 sectors finishing in negative territory. The drop came after US bond yields touched new highs overnight. Investors have been spooked by elevated oil prices, which is leading to rising interest rates across the globe. Bets are also firming the Reserve Bank will hike local interest rates again early next month on Melbourne Cup Day.
0: The Bureau of Meteorology is warning of the possibility of minor to moderate flooding across parts of Victoria, with heavy rainfall forecast over the next day and a half. Melbourne's recorded about 25 millimetres of rain since midday. The Bureau has issued a flood watch for parts of Gippsland, northeast and central Victoria, with forecaster Daniel Hayes most concerned about the days ahead.
3: It's probably not so much likely today, but over the next couple of days, as we see this low pressure system spin up and that rainfall persist for a few days, then we could definitely start to see some riverine responses through those areas, particularly around the Gippsland area and up into the northeast.
0: WA police say they'll balance the right for people to protest an upcoming defence expo in Perth with keeping the event safe. Around 10,000 people are expected to attend the Land Forces Expo at the Perth Convention Centre from October the 6th to the 8th. Police have today been given additional powers to close roads at short notice, stop and search anyone in the area, and ban others from attending. WA Police Commander Darren Sivright says the operation will be staffed around the clock, with protesters to be given a designated area.
4: We understand that events like this can cause consternation amongst certain members of the community, and we really want anyone who wants to peacefully protest to do that. We're going to create an environment where they can, but once the threshold of unlawfulness has been met, then that's when we'll do our duty.
0: A Darwin chef says he's feeling nervous about the competition as the Darwin International Laksa Festival gets underway today. The eighth edition of the festival continues for the month of October, with more than 100 venues competing for the Golden Bowl, a trophy awarded for the best laksa. Head chef at restaurant Salted Egg, Mark Langat, says people in Darwin are crazy about laksa.
5: If I cook laksa in Melbourne, there's nothing. I'm just going to put in a bowl. Okay, that's laksa for you, done. But in here, there is a spirit in the bowl that you need to be proud of. So, yeah, so I think laksa is in Darwin is really, really important.
0: And in the AFL, the Chris Fagan era at the Brisbane Lions has come to an end. The 65-year-old has announced his retirement after 10 seasons and three straight premierships. Fagan took charge in 2016 and transformed the struggling club from wooden spooners to an AFL powerhouse within a decade. You're now up to date with the very latest from ABC News.
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0: ABC Cricket Podcast on with your boys, Corb Middlemass and Ed Cowan for your Tuesday. We're a day late, but we got plenty to bring you today. My name's Corb Middlemass. My podcast co-host is Ed Cowan. Hello, Teddy.
1: Corby, how are you feeling after the football season?
0: I'm always sprightly, as you know, so I'm happy as can be. I'm chipper. I'm ready to go.
1: You look a bit weary. Thank you. How many games of football did you call?
0: 80-something.
1: I mean, that's amazing.
0: There's a few.
1: 80 more games under your belt. Have you called a better game than what you called
0: I was about to say, the last two were right up there, I reckon. That was probably the best grand final. I hate being the latest, the greatest, but I think that was probably the best grand final I've seen. And the prelim was probably the best game of footy, I reckon, I've ever called and just about seen. So couldn't have been much better than that as a way to end with two incredible games and 100,000 people at each of them at the MCG. What a way to conclude the season. You were there. What did you think?
1: It was an excellent event.
0: Yep.
1: It was I'm not much on Melbourne most of the time, but when the sporting event is put on like that,
0: yep,
1: it was AAA+.
0: Yep.
1: Great day.
0: Kylie.
1: And helped by a great day of football.
0: But did you get there in time for Kylie?
1: I saw 3/4 of Kylie. I thought she put on a good show.
0: Yeah.
1: Pretty happy with that.
0: Footy was off its head.
1: Electric.
0: Yeah. What a game.
1: Is it Wharfie time yet, Corb?
0: Jeez.
1: Is it ever going to be Wharfie time again?
0: I don't think so. I think that'll be buried at the MCG on Saturday, the whole Wharfie time concept.
1: It's, so I was sitting amongst a whole heap of Freo supporters, and they were all going gaga for Wharfie time. And my gut at the moment, in that very moment, and I said out loud, sport is a funny, funny thing. It is not over until it's over. And it's only over once that final siren or the last wicket or the game is done. And they're like, no, don't be stupid. Someone's hit the button. It must be over. I was like, not so sure. And sure enough, ouch.
0: They're a great team, aren't they? The Brisbane Lions. What an amazing unit they are. You've done a great job off the top to try and steer us into another line of conversation, because this is all about you today. That you're in
1: happy
0: the
1: hot to go. Do you want me to keep going on the football chat?
0: You're in the hot seat like never before. If you didn't catch up with the news yesterday, Mike Baird has stood down. He's lost the support of Cricket New South Wales, and that the interim chair is now David Boon. So becomes the fourth former player to serve as the chair of Cricket Australia. There is an AGM which is coming up at the end of October for Cricket Australia, which obviously a lot of this needs to fall into place by then. The states are clearly divided on privatisation. Feels like a lot's moved recently. We thought Mike Baird was going to just transition into a different seat on the board. Rather than the New South Wales nominee, he would be the independent. That won't be the case. Mike Baird is departing. There's an independent spot to fill. And you wouldn't believe it, the reporting in Cricket at R, when they said, hey, the new New South Wales nominee on the board is, and I scrolled down my email, I thought, Ed Cowan. My podcast co-host all of a sudden is the favoured way to make his way onto the Cricket Australia board. Oh, holy smokes, what an episode we've got in front of us today. We might just start at the beginning. I'll try and plot our way through it in chronological order. But how did this move so fast, Teddy, that all of a sudden Mike Baird is no longer there?
1: His legacy will probably revolve around the privatisation of the Big Bash.
0: For good or for bad?
1: For good or for bad. But this is someone who, it's a pretty thankless task. I think, obviously through the COVID years, that caused some stress to the game, but ultimately the game went on.
0: How fast did this move?
1: Well, it moved pretty quickly once Mike decided not to stand for the independent role once it became clear from both parties that his position as the New South Wales nominated director was untenable. And so that's a decision that he made, and things have kind of flowed from there.
0: So you were anticipating that he would be the independent, like once Sarah departed, that would have been the role?
1: I think everyone was anticipating that, his role as chair would then move to, potentially either, there's lots of options at that point, either you serve a full term as independent, you serve as a transitional chair, effectively, and he could have said to the States, I'm going to be here for pick a time while we find another chair and create a transition, or the situation as it has turned out, without unanimous support, he didn't feel that that was an appropriate position to take. And so that's a very reasonable
0: place to be. So unanimous support of the board?
1: Well, unanimous support of the States.
0: Of the States.
1: Effectively, yeah. So the States have to agree with the independent directors.
0: Gotcha. Yeah. And so basically he thought, yeah, I'm in trouble here to hold that particular position.
1: Well, so you need, and my exact knowledge of the Constitution might be, you need 4 of 6 states.
0: Yeah.
1: And I think he would have got that, but his point was from a higher ground of, if I don't have unanimous support,
0: yeah,
1: then I don't want to be holding that place.
0: When did he lose the support of New South Wales?
1: Well, it was a very active discussion over a long period of time with lots of inputs. And so it wasn't any point in time up until a decision had to be made, which was only very recently. But obviously there was growing consternation around the privatisation discussion with the Big Bash, and it was pretty clear as to New South Wales Cricket's position.
0: Yeah.
1: And the hope was that that position would be heard and integrated into Cricket Australia's wider model for consideration. And it wasn't, and ultimately that's probably where it broke down.
0: I guess I'm surprised it took that long, that it felt like it was heading down this particular path, and yet you guys have a nomination there that essentially is not advocating for the best wishes of New South Wales, which you guys felt like made pretty clear earlier in the calendar year.
1: Yeah, I think you need to balance that with continuity. I mean, it's not great for cricket to not have that continuity, but at the same time, it's not great to not have consensus.
0: Mm.
1: And so, you know, there is some active tension between those two things, and that's where the conversation ultimately centered. So I think, and I'm not speaking for the board, I think, you know, that there was still quite a bit of hope that, you know, that there would be a little bit more collaboration before any announcement was made. There was an understanding around the 4 preconditions. There were then active discussions, and then, you know, something then got announced. And, you know, if you could pinpoint a moment in time, I think the moment that, you know, the voice felt like it had been cut off, that became a very tricky situation from then.
0: So when do you think it was game plan that David Boone would be the next chair of Cricket Australia? Like, this feels like
1: I have no idea.
0: Yeah,
1: that is something I've no insight in. I don't know. Cricket Australia board, I think, met last week.
0: Yeah,
1: because they needed to understand the nominations and who was going to run or not. And so at that point in time, you're down a couple of directors. There's only a few people who can do it, and so they would have had a discussion like any board would. A normal process would be, okay, what's our plan here? And I think the discussion probably went along the lines, and I'm only hypothesizing, let's take our time to find a new independent chair.
0: Mm.
1: They don't fall out of trees, and so let's say that's a minimum 6-month process. We need an interim. Who wants to do it is the first point of, you know, questioning. Mm-hmm. And, a few people probably would have looked around the room and thought, oh, do I really want to do this? And then the second point would have been, okay, who's best placed to do it? Who can actually be a unifying force in a time that, you know, consensus and agreement is important when there's upheaval? And so I think that probably would have been the inputs, and David Boone's name popped out.
0: What will he bring to the role? What do you know about David Boone in a position like this?
1: Well, I know David Boone. He was the head of cricket when I played for Cricket Tasmania. He was a very accomplished match referee. He's very, highly regarded for his cricket acumen. He was the chair of Cricket Tasmania for a short period of time. I haven't, I don't know, you know, in this kind of situation, but I'm sure he knows the power of great teams. He knows how to bring people together. He has high leadership qualities, and so there's lots of great ingredients there. Ultimately, I think, you know, an independent chair is probably where it will end up. But for the time being, I'm sure, you know, in an interim role, if you can shine, maybe that's the long-term solution. I don't know.
0: How did Mike Baird take it?
1: It was his decision.
0: Right. Well, it wasn't his decision to lose the support in New South Wales, but it was...
1: No, but it was his decision to understand where Crickenstall Wales stood, and he actively made a decision against that, which is his prerogative. Look, I think there's lots of people who are upset, and I'm sure Mike feels that way. This is not an ideal situation. So
0: Baird clearly didn't believe that he needed... unanimous support. Like, he felt like they could go ahead and push on with this. Does this just reinforce to us that without the support of the six states and without the major parties being on board, that nothing can happen in Australian cricket? That as much as the governing body believes that the board's independent of the states and everything else, that, hey, this, unless everyone's on board, we're not going where we think we're going?
1: Well, that's for sure. And that is the basis of the federated model to which the sport relies on from a governance and administrative point of view. So
0: why did Cricket Australia feel like they could do it unilaterally?
1: I don't know. I look forward to finding out.
0: Either a major misread of the situation, not understanding well enough, the way that Australian cricket runs, which is like that's almost unforgivable, isn't it? That you think if you're the head of the organisation, whether you're the chairman or the chief executive, and you don't understand that, and then eventually you end up in the position that we're in at the moment, which is a mess. It's not great for the game.
1: Yeah, I think it comes back to, you know, ultimately roles and responsibilities, who does what and how, and how best to ensure that all the stakeholders are listened to, consensus is sought, and that doesn't always mean that everyone gets their way. But one thing that I do know is you can get people to align and commit to positions that might not necessarily have been their starting point, but you can get to a point where everyone's happy. And, you know, that not as the basis of a negotiation, but on the basis that, you know, everyone has been heard, and maybe where everyone's starting point is you get to a better place. And I think ultimately my hope is around this Big Bash conversation that we do get to a better place and we do get some kind of consensus. It's clear that under the current model and the current, proposition, that there won't be consensus.
0: Yeah.
1: And so at that point in time, you either have a choice, you either forge on and you get what we've currently got, or you say, okay, let's slow down, let's find some consensus, because this should actually be something that we are moving forward with excitement in the game, that everyone could not be more excited to bring private capital in some form at some time in some structure into the game.
0: So as we sit here today on the 29th of September, the whole press conference that Greenberg and Baird fronted with the players behind them and we're going to push ahead with the privatisation model, should I assume that that's still happening, or should I assume that these moves are basically a big pause button on all of that again and that press conference may as well have never happened?
1: Well, I think at this point in time on the 29th of September, you can assume that that is still happening. I think there is hope amongst multiple states, and it's so easy to point the finger at Crickenstall Wales, but I know for a fact that they are not the only state that thinks this way. And so I think there is, you know, a, my understanding or feeling would be there is probably a majority of states that would like things to slow down and there be a little bit more balance and reset to an outcome that it feels like is well and truly in motion.
0: So if Cricket Victoria are clearly the ones that are trying to move this as quick as they can, like what if they run ahead now and sell their team?
1: That would require board approval, but I'm unsure as to which board, the old board or the new board. It depends on timing, et cetera, et cetera. So I think there's some unknowns that will unfold effectively.
0: From the outside, it looks like they're going to try and rush this through as quick as they can, that it's, you know, Cricket Victoria desperate to sell. Clearly, it feels like at least Cricket Victoria and Cricket Australia are lockstep on this, that they want to try and get the whole process underway. And if they feel like there's going to be moves made behind the scenes to try and halt that, maybe Mike Baird's parting gift to Australian cricket is going to be, hey, there you go, one of your teams is sold and the whole thing's on the road and it's left for the new board to pick up the pieces. I don't know. I think that would be,
1: It's going to be a very busy few months for that new Cricket Australia board,
0: so
1: for sure.
0: When does Baird actually finish? End of October?
1: At the AGM, yeah.
0: Right. And there's nothing anyone can, like if, well, I mean, the... So does Boone come on as the new chair immediately, or does he not start until the end of October?
1: My understanding is at the AGM.
0: Interesting times. It's been reported, obviously, Teddy, that the favoured way, that the nominee for New South Wales cricket, Cricket Our Toll, had that piece yesterday through Pete Lawler. Why do you want to join the Cricket Australia board?
1: First of all, it was reported yesterday. There is a process underway. There's two effective subcommittees, both a New South Wales nomination subcommittee and then a Cricket Australia board subcommittee. And those have not been approved as yet. And so I can't really comment on the process. I'm in the process. I would love to be on the board. I would absolutely be honoured. Why? There are a couple of reasons. I feel uniquely placed to help. I have been around cricket and professional cricket for over 20 years. I've worked now for almost close to a decade at, one of Australia, if not the world's premier investment companies that help deeply build great businesses and businesses that are relevant, either in consumer or technology, real world experience to bring to an organization, where those skills would be valued. But most importantly, I care about cricket in Australia, and it's not cricket in New South Wales. I played probably more Shield games for Tasmania than I did for New South Wales. I care deeply about Tasmanian cricket. I have great friends that I made through cricket, be it, John Inverarity or Mike Hussey or Justin Langer. They care about Western Australian cricket. So I'm yet to see an issue where if the question is what's best for cricket in Australia, the answer is pretty clear and it usually correlates pretty strongly with what is then best for cricket in the States. And so, when you put cricket first, I think the answers become both clear and easy to kind of see through what we have now, which is not a lot of consensus on some very big issues. So, I think people probably from the outside would say, oh, he's going to be there to agitate. And if I'm lucky enough to join the board, that's not the case. I think you know me well enough, and those who I've worked closely with know this. I love teams. I love working with people to create great outcomes as a team. That doesn't mean you always agree with people. That means that you have to be open to hearing people's views. It means that you need to be well-prepared and come with data and a view. And if you're wrong, well, then you need to be proven wrong. And vice versa. So I'm excited for the challenge to make, hopefully, if I get the opportunity, make a difference in a game that's been bloody good to me, that I care deeply about. And it's, you know, it's a missionary role. You got to love the sport and you have to want to make a difference.
0: You know, the too long didn't read version of this is going to be, yeah, Ed Cowan's joining the board and he's there to stop privatisation. Is that what you're going to do?
1: That's not the intent at all. I think it's important to represent the view of the state that has elected you. Mm-hmm. And Cricket New South Wales' view hasn't changed, which is, and this was put forward in June, private capital into the Big Bash is an amazing opportunity. If done correctly, if done with the right funding model, both for the states and for the players, and if done when all other options have been exhausted to ensure that the strength of the Big Bash and the strength of Australian cricket is maintained. So the position is not to stop privatisation. The position is to be thoughtful around what your options are. And if that is the only option, well, then you do it in the right way with the right people at the right time. And at that point in time, I think Cricket New South Wales would be excited for the opportunity. But at this point in time, with the model that has been presented, there are so many unknowns that to the board of Cricket New South Wales, at the moment, the risks outweigh the opportunity. And when that tips as a scale, then I think it's a very different outcome.
0: So what does it mean for your position with New South Wales then? So you'll be their rep. You'll obviously have to come off the New South Wales board.
1: Yeah, the current governance structure doesn't allow to sit on both boards. And just to be clear, we're still dealing in hypotheticals. There's a full process to run here. I don't know if there's an opportunity to sit on other subcommittee, you know, like for instance, on the cricket committee at Cricket New South Wales. I don't know whether the governance structure allows for you to continue that or not, but we'll see.
0: So the game obviously has a guaranteed revenue stream at the moment through the broadcast deal, right? So that they do, we know where the money's obviously coming from during this period. But given the fact that there's going to be, you know, changeover on the board, there's a new chairman obviously coming in, you know, put your finger in the wind, you're expected obviously to join as the new New South Wales rep. There's another independent seat that has to be filled. And we're still sort of heading down this path, which is, you know, they're going to have 30 days to try and rush through a sale from here with one of these teams if they want to try and get them off the books to start the process. Otherwise, you would imagine once the new board comes together, it's almost, you know, back to factory settings and we start again, at least on that particular point.
1: Maybe. I don't know that to be true, but that is a reasonable view to have.
0: Yeah. What does it mean for Australian cricket then? That basically, that you could argue that if it pans out that way, and I know I'm dealing in hypotheticals here and it's probably easy for you to swat down, but that would mean what, we've just been treading water as a game for, you know, 9 months. Like, where does it leave us as a sport that we're about to head into another new summer? We've got these big overseas tours of South Africa and India coming up. And all this is playing out. Like, I know it's an important juncture for the game, so it's one that you want to get right and you only get the chance to sell it once. So I can understand the need to intervene here. But what is the cost of any business or any organisation when something like this is playing out in the background that you're not running day-to-day operations because there's so much happening behind the scenes?
1: Good question. You'd like to think that the cricket side of the house is on train tracks. And so, you know, there's so much planning goes into a summer that we're now, the start of October effectively. The summer could effectively run itself. There's a great cricket team, both at men's and women's, that have a big international program. You've got a Big Bash that will go on, and in many ways it's easy once the cricket starts. From an executive point of view, this would have had to have been a distraction, no doubt. So, but, you know, they've had a deal team, so to speak. I don't think it will impact the revenue line of Cricket Australia. They've got other people who are doing that. And when cricket's actually going on, then, you know, the the events team put on wonderful events for the summer. So it's I think the BAU side of the house is pretty well accounted for.
0: Where does this board movement leave Todd Greenberg as the chief executive?
1: Yeah, I don't think it really impacts his position in the short term. Like any CEO, there's obviously a year-to-year component, but, you know, it's a CEOs need time, and the trend line, you know, will be determined effectively by some big issues right through, you know, from Big Bash to MOU to financial performance. So he hasn't been in the seat that long to be able to really take a view. But, you know, different board members, I'm sure, will have different views, and different chairs will have different views. And so it's hard unless you're in that room to really answer that.
0: Have you spoken to him?
1: No, I haven't. Not recently.
0: Have you spoken to Mike?
1: Only, you know, to thank him, but not anything else.
0: The other thing Cricket Australia is about to do is they're about to report a record revenue surplus, attendance, viewership and participation. When this is all around the Big Bash, of course, where it feels like we've been told, at least from the outside, that, you know, finances are in a bad state and that's why we need to sell the BBL teams. How do those two things marry up?
1: I mean, they marry up. There are two lines of thinking here. One is, you know, the trajectory is up and, you know, it was a great season, and it was. But the way that the cycle kind of works, the next 2 years aren't going to be great, and so that impacts your cash balance. And then this is where...

0: in 2 years' time to ensure that that isn't the case? And much of the kind of big bash debate has revolved around which one of those two you believe, effectively.
1: I feel like the goalposts have shifted a little bit here as to what the actual primary reason is, whether it's, you know, to safeguard the future of cricket, to make sure we get, you know, a huge amount of money to save the game currently from the business model that we are currently operating in. And then probably the more prevailing view in more recent times is we need to join the sort of global ecosystem and that they've all got a privatised league, so we must have privatised leagues. Otherwise, there's going to be like these huge tournaments like the Champions League come back and somehow we're going to be excluded because our teams aren't actually part, you know, privately owned or whatever. That sort of feels like now that's the number one selling point from those inside Jollymon. Is that the right understanding?
0: I think that is a fair understanding.
1: Yeah.
0: I think that's a fair summation.
1: So what, and they feel like
0: the risk of not doing anything is too great strategically to the game. Layer into that the overlay that there will be, you know, a cash flow deficit in 2 years' time. So it just depends on, as I said, on what you choose to believe here. And there is time to change course around the financial profile. That is the belief of Cricket New South Wales, for sure.
1: Can you keep doing this podcast?
0: If I had the opportunity to join the board, I don't think I could. There would be a couple of reasons. One, I think there's a inherent conflict, and I've never liked people, you know, having strong media positions and sitting on the governing body board. And secondly, I kind of alluded to it before. If you're inside the room, you're on the team. And if you're on the team, you're giving the team line. And it's very different when you're on the board of effectively a shareholder of that. But if you're actually inside the room and on the team, you got to be towing the team line. And so you could do the podcast, but you're not going to get anything interesting or insightful. And so that becomes a pretty banal podcast. And so if that was the case, that's the one give up that would make me sad, because we've done this, for 8 years, almost 9 years. We're great mates. We've become great mates through the podcast. The audience has been incredibly supportive. But I also don't think I would have had the opportunity to even be on the Cricket New South Wales board, or, you know, even be spoken about the Cricket Australia board without the voice that you have been able to give me and you know, the audience supporting that. So if that was the case, I'd be pretty sad. I don't know. What's your view on that?
1: I'm in denial, so I'm not really ready to acknowledge that's happening, or that that's a possibility, because, yeah, we've loved having you on our team. So, that would be a tough one for us to take, I'm sure, and I'm sure everyone who's listening to this would feel the same way. But at the same time, I'm chuffed for you. Like, this is, I know how much you love the game. I know the qualities that you have, obviously, and that you bring in the business world, and you're a deep thinker. And ultimately, like, and that's where we get ourselves in trouble every now and then, and we don't always, you know, see things the same way than you know, the governing body or whatever. But it always comes from a place that we love cricket, and that's you love cricket as much as anyone. So, you know, our loss will be their gain. Like, that's I can't think of anyone better that would help Australian cricket in this next phase that they're about to head into. So if it pans out that way, and I know there's still a little bit to play out, I'll be chuffed for you. So
0: thanks, Corb. I feel like I've been ducking and weaving for 35 minutes. I know the listeners don't know. They probably think that we prepare. I mean, you've done your job here. You've asked some hard questions. I have no insight into these questions in advance. And so I'm kind of thinking on the run as how best to answer them.
1: I need to get, just before I let you go completely with our blessing, I need to get some kind of guarantee that maybe if you just come down, come along intermittently and come check in and say good day to us, I think it'll make it easier. if you come at least once a quarter and say good day. We can pick your brain on what's going on in the cricket world. Geez, it feels like it's going to be a big month ahead then. That it's, so what, we've got about 30 days to the AGM, and there's

0: there's a fair bit that's is obviously going to play out in that time. I hope I've asked everything that people want to hear. Is there anything else you want to add to that? I imagine you're sick of talking about it.
1: Well, I haven't done any talking about it.
0: around it.
1: I think you touched on it there. You know, this podcast was a way that we always thought we could make a difference to make the sport better. And, you know, in the journalistic terms, it's holding people to account. And ultimately why I joined the Cricket New South Wales board was to try and make a difference. And this feels like a natural step that, you know, you're in a unique position to actually make a difference and hoping that is possible.
0: And we're on the lookout for a really good number three. So we need a first drop if anyone knows someone coming in the most important position in the batting lineup. A little bit of the cricket on field for what's happening
1: Great.
0: At the moment. So
1: excellent. Let's talk some cricket. I've got this one.
0: AFL Grand Final board matters, and here we are, 30 yes. minutes in or whatever, and we're onto some on field stuff. The ODI series. So Australia have already lost the series, best of three. So South Africa 2-0 wins in Durban and Joburg. And really, it's the mounting injury toll here. So Nathan Ellis has got a side strain, as does Billy Stanlake, by the way. Joel Davies did his hammy as a subfielder, so he's laid up. Josh Inglis has got a fractured right index finger, and Jack Edwards, who took a fifer in the second match, he's also been monitored for a hamstring strain. So it's a pretty heavy toll over there in South Africa at the moment. And the ODI team, by the way, I know we sort of measure these things very much in global tournaments or the World Cup cycle, isn't it? We're less worried about what happens in between, but there is a troubling form line now where they're a 50-50 team since last year's since the last World Cup, of course, as the current holders, and they've only had 9 out of 21 matches, or they've won 9 of their last 21 away from home. So a couple more defeats, and unfortunately for the Australians, the trend isn't going their way in the ODI format.
1: It's a tricky one because you don't want to be the best team in the world 2 years out from a World Cup, but you also don't want to be the fifth best team going into a World Cup.
0: Yeah.
1: Form matters, team cohesion matters. And so at some point, you know, with the World Cup, it is now looming, I think is fair to say.
0: Yeah.
1: We need to put our best team on the park and understand what that lineup looks like and have them play together as a team. And I'm sure like this is obviously Captain Obvious, the selectors would have been thinking, okay, what are we targeting in the lead up and what's that build up? How many games do we need as a team? Is it 5? We've got some very experienced cricketers to come back in. You know, your Cummins, you know, Josh is obviously playing this series, but, you know, the roles that each player plays, is it 5 games? Is it 10 games? Is it 1 game? How much of the tournament is part of that, and so that all would have been mapped out. But you know, as the casual observer, you start getting a little itchy probably 12 months out, I think, and we're inside that time to kind of you start thinking, South Africa are a good team, they're playing at home, but the World Cup's obviously on their soil and they're going to be hard to beat. So there are some good teams, and at the moment, you know, India, South Africa, England, definitely probably ahead of us in terms of form, but that can turn around pretty quickly as well. And we know that the big game players can win games. That's why they're big game players and they're not playing. So it's interesting to see how this plays out, all under the, you know, the shadow of what is an absolutely mental test schedule.
0: Yeah.
1: And so often it is about prioritisation, and do you prioritise the Border Gavaskar and the Ashes over a World Cup win?
0: I probably would.
1: I probably would too.
0: Yeah.
1: And so, yeah, it's easy for us at the moment as pundits to say, oh, this looks pretty grim, but when you actually have tough choices and trade-offs to make, you have to make them.
0: Mm.
1: And, you know, Pat Cummins isn't playing this ODI series because he's got a very big test series to come. So at what point does that flip on its head? So I'm not too worried because ultimately it will be determined by how they turn up and play in the World Cup.
0: Yeah.
1: It's more the trend line isn't exciting.
0: Mm. Do you reckon they know what their best 11 is?
1: Yes, you'd have to assume they do.
0: Yeah.
1: I don't know. It's more, and it's less about the bowl. I think the roles that the bowlers play. I think it probably comes back to who are your best batters and the role that they play in the team, and how can we ensure that they're working together as a team.
0: Do you reckon they'll try and convince Steve Smith to come back and play in the World Cup?
1: I knew that was the next question because you watched the last two games.
0: Yep.
1: And you think, oh, geez, we could have just done with someone who can read the game through the middle overs and control the fixture a little bit and get them into a position that they could win the game. And it's easy to romanticise and you just instantly go, well, that's Steve Smith and he's not on the team and he's probably the greatest modern batsman we've produced and where is he? Conversely...
0: But it also feels like that's how they pick them though, don't they? Where it's like they've just got so much faith and I understand why you do. But immediately if you're like, right, what does our 11 look like? You immediately go, oh, the big three and Zampa and, Haddon Marsh up the top and, Inglis is the first choice keeper. And then who can we put around him? Well, geez, Steve Smith's the best batsman. Maybe we'll get him back. It sort of, which doesn't really help you in the World Cup after that or the one after that. Like at a certain point, these guys are going to have to get old, aren't they? Like Father Time's undefeated.
1: It's true. And then it's the best. What's the best role for Steve Smith? Is it actually opening the batting? Is he going to do the most damage when there's only two out in the first few overs? And Mitch Marsh can clear the fence at any time. But then Mitch Marsh has been very good. He's the captain. Hard decision.
0: It's also what's the alternative? Like, do you pick a specialist coach, for example, and he takes care of that program? And then say the coach comes in and goes, right, you either need to be all in or you're out and we need to see some of you in between. And what are you going to do? You're going to look Pat Cummins in the eye and say, oh, don't worry about it, mate. Like no one's – like if he rolls up in the World Cup and he's available, of course you're going to play. Like
1: – Yeah. Yeah, I think it's one of those situations where we're just going to have to ride the emotional roller coaster until after the World Cup. And if we don't win it, you kind of say, well, we made these trade-offs and it didn't work or we were prepared to not win the World Cup to win the Border Gavaskar and the Ashes. So it's not, I don't think you can deal with this issue in isolation. There's lots of different inputs into it and it's probably not fair to do as much.
0: If we're looking ahead, by the way, Australia A lost in Puducherry in their game against India A by 162 runs. They made 171 and 200 and didn't have a single player past 50. So wickets for the spin bowlers here. So Rocacholi took four and then Murphy took three and four. So took seven for the match was the pick of the Australia A bowlers, but 162 run loss. Game two begins today. So they got the 2 4-day games and the first one of them, unfortunately, without huge reward for our batsmen, which was what we're obviously looking for.
1: Yeah, well, again, the flip side to that is, were we looking for huge reward from our batsmen or were we looking for the initiation to actually get what they got and have to work it out over the next couple of tours so that we can try and win a Border Gavaskar? Is this a education tour or is it a... as something to be able to, it's obviously you'd love both. You'd love a young batsman to score a 100 and having cracked the code, but realistically, is that the outcome that we were expecting?
0: Fair point. In the One Day Cup, New South Wales ran down a big target to beat Queensland, so 6 for 359, ran down 358.
1: Forget that game. Let's just talk more broadly.
0: Yeah, runs are in.
1: Runs are.
0: We got told the wickets were going to be flat,
1: but it's not just the runs. It's how the runs are coming. So Karen Rolton is not a small oval, and there are balls flying onto roads and hills and groundsman sheds and grandstands, and it makes me think, there are some people missing from domestic cricket.
0: Yep,
1: but without any what I'd call nasty fasties circulating. Someone that can actually put some fear into you as an opening batter. Everything is in my favour. The wicket's in my favour. Yes, these guys are skilled, but there's nothing that actually says I'm in any physical harm here. And so the odds of walking out to bat and hitting a six are pretty strong in this day and age. I feel pretty disconnected from the modern 50-day

0: 50 over game, because the way these guys are playing is remarkable. And it is raining sixes. And sure, I think it'd be different if Mitch Stark is you know, running in at you. And so it's not that analogous either to Test cricket or one day international cricket. But the style of play has caught me off guard. It's like we've had a massive step change.
1: Yeah. It's big numbers. Silk 142, Maddinson 126, Hugh Wybjerm 125, Matt Jilks in his new colours for South Australia 97 knot, Weatherord 92, Jack FM 88. So,
0: See some of the shots your boy Rooster was playing?
1: Yeah. Yeah.
0: That's two games in a row, mate. Are you calling it?
1: Is this the season
0: of the Rooster?
1: Too early.
0: It's never too early. Not a prediction if it's not a prediction.
1: I want to see him step out in the creams first, and we'll see how that goes. So October 7 is the first game for South Australia. They play Victoria at Junction Oval in his native Victoria. And then the following day, the other two games start. New South Wales play Taz and WA play Queensland, and the one-day couple pick up after that. But, that was the theme, wasn't it? Just runs. And as you said, some of the highlights were eye-popping.
0: Mental.
1: One under Warwickshire, they won the Divi 1 title. They beat Leicestershire, so that's Bo Webster's team. Sam Hain also plays there as well. For some of our Queensland cricket listeners, they'll know all about him. 31-year-old who was born in Hong Kong to British parents, but he's went to school and born and raised on the Gold Coast and ultimately plays over there as a local. So he was their leading run scorer in Warwickshire's title-winning year. They won five of their last six games, so came home with a wet sail, and Jake Weatherald's committed to them for next year. And in Divi 2, Durham won there, so well done to Ryan Campbell and his team. Undefeated campaign, clinched the trophy well before the final round. They're going up along with Kent, so Kent and Durham up to Divi 1. Hampshire and Leicestershire are the two that come down to Division 2.
0: Leicestershire after the wicket debacle. Did you see? I think Ryan Campbell's now left Durham, and now it's the day that they won the championship.
1: Where's he off to?
0: I don't know. It kind of read as though he'd... might have been sacked, but I don't. Very odd for a winning coach. Yeah.
1: Leave that one with me. Did you end up seeing the pictures of that pitch that we spoke about last week? Did you see any of the vision of that?
0: I did. Didn't look that bad.
1: Looked terrible. What are you talking about? I think I got a video sent to me with that. I had a whole grassy area that was discoloured compared to the rest of it. And
0: I think the score suggested it played okay.
1: Right? Ryan Campbell steps down as Durham Director of Cricket following promotion.
0: There you go. Live news. Yeah. Glad I'm across it.
1: No, that's what I'm going to miss. I need to find someone that's all across things like that happening in Divi 2 county cricket. Last one before we get out of here. I know we've got a whole lot of listener emails, which unfortunately I'm going to have to hold over to next week, so apologies on that front. But... spin to win in South Africa. I saw Andrew McGlashan's article on Crick Info. So should we be getting ready for this? We've seen, obviously, the spinners be very effective for South Africa so far in the ODI series. And then Andrew's done a little bit of a deep dive in sort of some recent test matches. So Australia last played in Durban in 2018, where Maharaj took 9 wickets. Since then, there's been 3 test matches. Maharaj and Simon Harmer took all 10 between them in Bangladesh's second innings in 2022. And the last test there in 2024 bucked the trend a little bit. But are South Africa just trying to lull us into a false sense of security and then release Rabada and everything else on us? Like, what should we be?
0: The reverse Malachi, do you think?
1: It wouldn't shock me one bit. Like, it feels like there's a whole lot of... there's this groundswell around, you know, be prepared for the spinning wickets. I just think, hang on a minute. Like, their strength, surely, at the end of the day, is still their fast bowling battery.
0: Yeah, I mean... you'd assume so. We know different wickets have different soils and will behave differently, so you can't just throw a blanket over South Africa and say they're all going to be fast, bouncy and seam. We know that Durban turns and will prepare accordingly, but that's amusing. The old reverse Malachi would be quite amusing. Well, the good news is we have all bases covered. We've got the best fast bowlers.
1: Yep.
0: We've got one of the greatest off-spin bowlers of all time, and you know we've got a left-arm spinner and a decent part-time left-arm spinner that's probably going to play at some point as well. So, you know, it's not as though we're nude in that category.
1: You know, the good thing is, Teddy.
0: What?
1: I'll be there next week.
0: Yay!
1: I'll check it out. So this is, you talk about all bases covered. That's what we got here on the ABC Cricket Podcast as well. So no Monday record next week because I will be on the Big Bird to Joburg and then on to Durban. So cannot wait for this. You'll hear it all, of course, on ABC Sport. Sean Pollock's going to join us as part of our call team. So can't wait to work with him. When I think of South African cricket, I think of Sean Pollock, and that was my childhood growing up watching him play and hold it down for the Proteas. Phil Jaggs, Jason Gillespie, Ben Cameron, Neil Manthorpe, all part of our call team, so can't wait to get over there for the first test in Durban starting Friday week. I'll be on the ground nice and early, and I'll keep my ear low to the ground, Teddy, and see what I can pick up in the lead-up to the first test.
0: Awesome. Can't wait.
1: How good. Let us know if you've got anything going on in between, Teddy, as we as I'm over there on the other side of the world. You'll be busy back here, I'm sure. I'll chat to you soon here on the ABC Cricket Podcast. We'll go through some email questions next week.
0: Thanks, Cole.

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7: Hello, I'm Lindsay Alder at the BBC Sports Centre. Senior football figures have told BBC Sport Manchester City's punishment for breaching Premier League rules should be handed down before the end of this season, not dragged out. City are expected to appeal the verdict of the Independent Commission, which found the club guilty of every financial charge it faced for rule breaches between 2009 and 2018. Former manager Pep Guardiola has backed Manchester City's owners and leadership and says he will always be behind the club. Meanwhile, the UK's Prime Minister Andy Burnham says he'd be concerned to lose Manchester City's owners over the investigation into the club. He was asked about the potential of them deciding to sell up.
8: Well, I would be really concerned to lose them. They've been such a huge partner in the building of modern Manchester and obviously the building of Manchester City into the global force that it is. I can't intervene more in the process. It would be wrong for me to do that. Mm-hmm. It would be wrong, I think, to jump to a conclusion before having really studied all of the detail. But obviously it's ongoing, and because it's still contested by Manchester City, then I think it's right that I don't say much more.
7: Well, there have been reports of other clubs seeking compensation from Manchester City and questions raised about what would happen to their top players if sanctions included them being relegated from the Premier League. Sports lawyer Tom Murray says they'll be looking at their contracts.
9: Under one of the clauses, the club has an express obligation to comply with the rules. So if we do get to a point where these charges are upheld and there's an appeal and the appeal's upheld and there's a sanction which has a significant impact on players, then we could theoretically be in a position where the players could take action against Manchester City.
7: Elsewhere, a miscommunication between Arsenal goalkeeper Misa Rodriguez and England captain Leah Williamson gifted Paris FC a penalty and a late equaliser as the sides drew 2-2 in the Women's Champions League. Meanwhile, Chelsea drew 0-0 at Lyon. And for more football news from the BBC, go to bbc.com/football.
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0: ABC News with Satya Weinstein. Israel's Prime Minister Benjamin Netanyahu says it's too early to know the exact motive of the pilot who tried to hijack a passenger plane bound for Tel Aviv yesterday. Here's our Middle East correspondent, Matthew Dorn.
1: It was the actions of at least four passengers storming the cockpit of the Fly Dubai flight from Dubai to Tel Aviv, which saved the more than 150 on board. One of the pilots, believed to be an Omani national, attacked his co-pilot, stabbing the man as the pair lost control of the plane and it plummeted to the ground over Saudi Arabia. The victim unlocked the cockpit door during the attack, allowing the passengers to intervene. The attacker has been interrogated by Saudi authorities and it's believed he'll be sent back to the United Arab Emirates for further investigation. Benjamin Netanyahu says it's clear the man wanted to crash the plane, but whether he had any ties to Israel's enemies, including Iran, is still to be determined.
0: Foreign Minister Penny Wong has confirmed that two Australians were on board the flight. Iranian officials say they've received an official US response to Tehran's latest proposal to end the seven-month war. A government spokesperson has told the state-run IRNA news agency that Iranian Foreign Minister Abbas Araghchi presented Washington's response to President Masoud Pezeshkian at a cabinet meeting. Earlier this week, US President Donald Trump publicly rejected the proposal, saying Iran wanted to make a deal because it was losing so badly. It's unclear what this latest reported response contains, but the White House has not commented. The governor of the U.S. state of Tennessee has ordered an investigation and halted executions after an inmate survived a lethal injection attempt. Tennessee officials were unable to put Krista Pike to death for a 1995 killing after administering two doses of a lethal drug. She's reported to be in a stable condition in hospital. Governor Bill Lee says he's ordered a comprehensive third-party review to determine exactly what happened. Catherine Sweeney was one of the media witnesses and says she hasn't seen anything like it.
2: They went through two rounds and she was still breathing at the end. It was very ragged. She lifted her head up and was looking around at one point. She said that there was a spot that was burning and hurting and asked if that was normal.
0: The Tennessee Department of Corrections says it stands by the actions it took during the attempted execution. Federal Water Minister Murray Watt says further water buybacks in the Murray-Darling Basin could be used to make up shortfalls in projects that were supposed to deliver water efficiencies. The latest Murray-Darling Basin Plan report shows 17 of 39 water-saving projects won't be completed by the December 31st deadline, leaving an estimated 265 gigalitres shortfall per year. Senator Watt says while he's aware of the controversy around the buybacks, there's a legislated obligation to deliver on water savings targets to preserve the health of the basin.
3: We won't have long-term sustainable industries and communities in the basin if we don't have a sustainable river system, so we've got to make some of these decisions.
0: Jesse Baird, Sydney housemate, has told a trial

0: while she received messages from his account about moving to Perth after he'd already been allegedly murdered. Ethan Ricks reports.
1: Bolamar Condon has pleaded not guilty to two counts of murder. The former police officer is accused of shooting Jesse Baird and his partner Luke Davies with his service pistol at a Paddington home in 2024. Mr. Baird's housemate told the court she came home after work to find two surfboard bags dripping with red liquid in the backyard. The woman said she messaged Mr. Baird in a group chat asking him why he hadn't moved out on time as promised, which prompted a reply from his account saying he was moving to Perth. The Crown alleges Mr. Lamar Condon sent the message from Mr. Baird's phone after he had murdered him.
0: Some of Victoria's public hospital doctors say it's incredible to see their colleagues come together in a rain-soaked push for better pay and conditions. Doctors across the state walked off the job for 4 hours today, calling for a 28% pay rise and caps on shift lengths and night shifts. Dr. Emma Boehm is one of the doctors who rallied on the steps of the Victorian Parliament.
2: Everyone is absolutely sopping wet. There are 1,000 umbrellas and 1,000 purple shirts. And look, we survived our training as junior doctors, so we can survive a little bit of rain. But the spirits are high and the emotions are high as well.
0: Victorian Health Minister Ingrid Stitt says negotiations with the unions are progressing. And Fremantle football manager Joe Brearty says his club isn't expected to be busy during the AFL off-season, with the free agency period starting on Friday and the trade period on Monday. Winger Nathan O'Driscoll's requested a trade away from Fremantle after playing 17 games in 2026. You're up to date with the latest from ABC News.
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14: Round 8 of the 2026 AFLW season begins at Princes Park tonight, where good old-fashioned wet weather footy is on the cards. There's been 27 millimetres of rain here in Melbourne since 9 a.m. today after a humid day yesterday. So Carlton welcomes Hawthorn to a wet Princes Park, its home deck in the city's north. The Blues knocked off the Hawks in the semi-final at this venue last year, the last time these two sides met. And it is Carlton that continues to grow under coach Matthew Buck in his fourth season at the helm. The Hawks need to muster a result tonight as they fight from their current position in ninth towards a final spot across a short 12-round season. As I mentioned, it's been humid in Melbourne across the last 24 hours, and then it started raining at about midday today, and it hasn't stopped. So it'll be a wet deck at Princes Park tonight for Carlton taking on Hawthorn. My name's Lauren Borden. Both sides have made their way out onto the ground for their final warm-ups. We're about 7 minutes away from the opening ball up to start this round of AFLW. Hawthorn warming up towards the Legends stand end, and Carlton towards their administration end.

0: just to start their warm-ups before we get play underway. I'll be calling alongside Matt Clinch. Welcome to you, Clinchy, on this drizzly old night.
1: Good evening, Loz, and good evening to everyone. It's a great night to be listening on the radio. I don't know if it's a great night to be on the boundary for Gemma tonight, but the test is all in the hands of the Hawks, isn't it? They haven't won here at Princes Park, so a challenge to create some history. And unfortunately, after their great victory against North Melbourne a couple of weeks ago, they weren't able to live up to that mantra last week against the Cats. So a chance to get back onto the winners list for them, and for the Blues, a big win last week over Richmond. So both these sides have been up and down, but it's a great chance for someone to emerge from the pack and potentially loom as a top four challenger.
0: Yep, so Carlton sitting in sixth position, 5 wins, 2 losses on the season. Hawthorn are in ninth with 4 wins and 3 losses. Like you said, went down pretty heavily to Geelong last week, but were the first side to defeat North Melbourne in 3 years or so the week before that. We've got a stacked experts table here at Princes Park. In our commentary box, Women's Footy Pioneer, life member of the VWFL, Shiloh Curtis. Great to see you.
2: Great to be inside and not be out there playing tonight, although I did like wet weather footy because it just really tests you. I love the psychology of wet weather footy, and it's a night for little players.
0: Yep.
2: Because the big ones can't catch. So I'm really...
0: A night for you, Shiloh.
2: Absolutely. And Archie would drop them and I would pick them up.
0: Oof. We'll see if Meg Hutchins has a reply to that. Six-time All-Australian Premiership player with Hawthorn in the VFLW, a Collingwood AFLW defender. Meg Hutchins, great to see you as well.
3: Thank you, and Shiloh is absolutely correct. I used to wake up on mornings where it was teeming with rain and just be like, oh, no, not a good day for tools. And I better make sure I don't hit it down to Shiloh at all. So, but, no, it's wonderful to be back with the cans on the head. And, yeah, we're looking forward to seeing this contest tonight.
0: So how important is the result now tonight for both of these sides? We're already in round 8. This is a 12-round season. Carlton obviously desperate to make it into the top four to get that second chance. And Hawthorn are in that logjam sitting ninth and are in a bit of a battle to make sure they make the 8.
2: Yeah, you'd probably say that Carlton are sitting prettier than Hawthorn. They've had a really great season, of course. There are only 2 losses to North Melbourne and Melbourne in 2 of the last 3 weeks. So they've had a really fantastic start to the season. I think tonight's a really good test for them. And you think on paper that they're the favourites, but Hawthorn have been quite inconsistent. And, you know, of course, they beat North Melbourne a few weeks ago. They're probably the team we didn't expect to beat North Melbourne, but they did a tremendous job. And then last week, they're pretty ordinary, actually. So there's a little bit of inconsistency. They get the in Greta Bodhi tonight. Cox is in as well, but I think Bodie's a big in, given the conditions as well. A couple of Irish players. I reckon the Irish probably go all right in these kind of conditions as well. So I think Hawthorn's got a bit more to play for in some respects.
0: Yeah.
2: Because, yeah, they're stuck down the bottom. They've got to get another couple of wins. Probably 3 would be really good for them in the last 4 rounds, and it's going to be pretty tricky for them.
0: So the 2 wins for Hawthorn tonight, as you mentioned, Gab Pound comes in, the cult hero, I guess, for Carlton, who's been in and out of the side this year, for Amelia Velardo, who's managed. Meg, I want to get your opinion on Harriet Cordner and the season she's having. So number 1 for intercept possessions of the league. She's had 80 this year already. Career best season and a half, I guess, banking on last year as well when she was All-Australian. It's incredible what she's doing down there, isn't it?
3: Yeah, look, I think I read a wonderful article today on her, and it mentioned that she just feels at home now playing AFLW. She feels at home in the Carlton side and really the general in the Carlton defence now. And she's playing with confidence in her own body. You know, we know that she's come back from an ACL. And I think she's just incredibly important for this Carlton side to show the leadership. But she's just such a big, strong body and creates such contests that are predictable for her smalls around her. So, yeah, she's critical for how Carlton's going to go for the remainder of the year.
1: It'll be interesting, Shiloh, to see if Harriet Cordner does get the job on your Madonna tonight. And the Hawks, well, we know the story of Emily Bates and unfortunately the injury for her, and that puts so much pressure on Eliza West as to whether they have another X-Factor player. Can they rely on Jazz Fleming to maybe help in the midfield? And a night like tonight, it's a chance for who wants the footy most to get territory and try and score when you can.
2: Oh, look, again, if you're Eliza West, just salivating at the thought of being able to play in these conditions tonight, because I think she's built for them. And I think the other one is Jazz Fleming. She's a super clean player. She's beautiful with her hands, particularly below ground, and her ability to just think and be really quick to adjust is phenomenal. So whilst it's terrible that Bates is out of the team and under those circumstances, I think there's a real opportunity here, particularly for those two, maybe to get some opportunities that potentially they wouldn't ordinarily, or get some game time in certain positions within the midfield that maybe Bates might fill. So, again, tonight's just another level of development. It's already Jazz Fleming, what she's been able to do with her career in such a short period of time. She's such a wonderful player and a great asset for the competition.
0: Charlotte Curtis and Meg Hutchins, our experts on ABC Sport tonight, ahead of Carlton Hawthorn, Lauren Borden and Matt Clinch to call the action. The toss
1: introduce
0: just
1: the real star.
0: Taking place in the middle. There's always one. There's the MVP before the match has even started. It's not a great night to be a boundary rider, but Gemma Bastiani's all hooded up. She's got her black jacket on. Hopefully it's waterproof.
1: Look,
0: Gemma,
1: at her in the rain.
0: We're watching you. Wow. We can see where you are from our ivory tower up here. Just take us into your position, Gemma.
4: It's wet, to put it simply. No, I will be retreating undercover every time I can. Unfortunately, you guys can't hear me if I am there, so I'll have to be strategic. Shout out to Meg, who read my piece on Harriet Cordner. She's been outstanding this year, so really good stuff from Harriet. I'm excited to see what she can do. These conditions probably don't favour her. It's getting heavier, the rain, so be prepared for a real slog tonight, and it's who can just grit it out the longest, I think.
1: Who else is down there with you, Jem? Anyone?
4: Not one person.
2: She must be the only boundary rider here tonight. Of all the broadcasters.
4: I should shout out. Nat Edwards has just arrived with a bright red umbrella, so I might have to sit next to her under that.
5: Yeah. I think not the TV types get treated well. They get the umbrellas.
2: Yeah, but if I'm Jem, I'm bringing my own.
0: Too late for that, Charlotte.
2: Can we get an umbrella delivered down to the boundary?
4: I've got an umbrella now. It's all good.
0: Found a friend.
2: Excellent.
0: All right, it's absolutely pelting down here in Melbourne. It has 27 millimetres since 9 a.m. and I last checked that about an hour or so ago. So there's more since then. It is wet weather footy tonight. It's Hawthorn and Carlton, an important game for both of these two sides in round 8 of the AFLW. To get things underway, you with Matt Clinch.
1: So Bella and Wales in the middle of the ground. No decisive tap and it spills out the way of Finn. Gathers first possession for Carlton, tackled and dispossessed. The ball's on the deck where it will be a lot of this evening. Dakota Finn tries to knock it out through the hands of Goss. Left it for Abby McKay. Trying to get a hand pass forward for Carlton. It's slippery conditions. Whitford tries to clear a path. In the end, it's Hill who squeezes the kick up towards halfback. Sock it off the ground by Fitzpatrick. That works. And then Sheriff, she volleys it from halfback for Hawthorn. Anya McDonald over around the footy. It spills out underneath the couple. Hawthorn have the numbers. In the end, it's gathered by Fitzgerald. Off the outside of the boot, sends it to half forward. Soph McKay gathers. Tam Smith with a slip and slide as she laid the tackle. The ball's socket clear up towards half forward for the Blues.
0: It's all good fun in the wet. West rather goes in after it for the Hawks. Can't quite take it out. It is a slippery footy. It's picked up by McMillan of the Blues. Her hand pass is one she gets away. Falls to ground. And again, McMillan goes in with the second and third effort on her knees. Digs it out. Hand passes it straight to Lucy Wales of the Hawks. She shoves it on her boot. Dupay chasing after it in a battle with Cordner. Cordner just sockers it forward. Doesn't have time to pick it up. She puts it down the field, but it's picked up by Ashmore of the Hawks. Her kick goes long down the line towards Stockwell. Can't take the mark. Ball skids behind her. In here is Gab Pound, who's back in the side this afternoon. She's wrapped up. And we'll have a ball up at half forward for Hawthorn, kicking towards the legend stand end in his first term. No score yet in a minute and a half.
1: I don't know if you can hear it now. Thanks, Mike. But that rain is getting heavier. As Anya McDonald has a bounce off her chest and West tries to get a hand pass out. Wales can't gather. Down low, Fleming gathers to Ashmore. Tackled by Whitford. Ball spills clear. Umpire gave them a few moments and Wales was able to scoop it up with her foot to Fleming, who kicks inside 50. Dupay had it spalled away from her. Abby McKay knocks it away for the Blues and then it's at half forward here. Picked up by Stockwell. Hand pass to Fleming around her body. Kicks it inside 50. Trying to knock it down. McLaughlin. Here's a chance. West gathers. Sends it towards goal. It's offline. It stays in for the moment, up against the left behind post, and in the end Madonna is taken out of play and a boundary throw in. It's about 10 metres around from the Hawthorn goal as we tick through 2 minutes in the opening quarter. No score here, the AFLW on ABC Sport.
2: No marks taken either.
1: Yes.
0: Ball tossed in right in the middle of inside 50 for Hawthorn, picked up by Fitzpatrick. She subs it on her boot and find the ball all the way to left half back for the Blues, chasing after it. It's Keely Scherer who's not able to get to it before it goes over the line. This will be a last touch in front of the fans that have braved this weather in the legend stand. They're all huddled undercover on the outer side of the ground as The kick is brought back in by Elliott. Inside forward 50, she sends the Hawks. It ricochets back out. Fleming goes in after it. It's collected by Shera, though, of the Blues. Shoves it on her boot. Gets it further ahead of her. Sophie McKay, again, can't pick it up either. And then a strong tackle is laid on Williamson to bring the ball to ground. Umpire allows the ball to spill out. And will bobble over the boundary line for a throw-in. Still on that out of position, half forward for Hawthorn in front of the legend stand. No score yet. 3 minutes played, Meg.
3: These conditions are actually quite beneficial for Hawthorn, I believe. I think, you know, Carlton's a very strong handball team, and they're just not chaining it with their handballs, just forcing it onto boot, becoming quite scrappy. So I feel like it is playing into Hawthorn's hands.
1: Aaron Fitzpatrick alongside Williamson as this ball is thrown in. A tap. Here's Williamson spinning out of traffic for Hawthorn. Kicks inside forward 50. Pound slides in. Knocks it out to Whitford. Hand pass a little too sharp for Aggie. McKay loses it. Williamson takes it back. Kicks out wide and it ricochets in the end off O'Connell and goes out of play. A throw in 45 metres around from Hawthorn's goal. They're heading to the legend stand in this opening quarter as the rain continues to bucket down. Still haven't had a mark so far, so that's one to keep an eye on. Hawthorn 3-1. Through the opening 4 minutes.
2: Contested possessions 9-8. Carlton's way.
1: One for the in and under players like Shiloh Curtis. A chance here. Whitford can't clear it with a boot. Sliding in players on top. Madonna gathers. She's stripped of it. Carlton under pressure. Fitzpatrick's kick went straight up in the air. Pound gathers. She gains some territory with a kick along the turf. It works for her. In the end, trying to slide in. It's gathered here by Richardson, although hand pass straight to the opponent in Finn. She gathers for the Blues. Kicks up towards half forward. Tam Smith in front. Soph McKay from behind. McKay gathers, gets the hand pass away. Here's a chance for McMillan. Kicks up towards half forward. No mark taken in the end from Goss. It's sport away. Still numbers with the way of the Blues. Elliott comes crashing in. Bounces into Shearer. Tries to knock it into the path of a teammate. Sliding in. It's a boot in the end from Elliott that clears the congestion. And Hawthorn a chance to gather.
0: She can find Ashmore, who's able to get a hand pass away and can send it across to McDonough. She hand passes it just slightly inboard where the kick can come down the line from Flockhart. It comes to right in front of our broadcast position between wing and half forward. It's Dersma, though, who picks it up for the Blues. Hand passes it to Cordner, and she puts that kick out of bounds on the full right in front of the Carlton bench as they make some interchanges. No scores yet in this match. 5 minutes played in the opening term. We can check in with Gemma Bastiani on the boundary.
4: Yeah, Dana Finn nearly copped that ball to the head because she's just come off with a really bad left ankle injury. She looks in a lot of pain, so I'll keep an eye out. It's bad news, though.
1: What's the range, Gem, out of 10?
4: 9.5, I would say.
1: I would have said 10. I would have let you get away with that one. Bodie sockers it up towards half forward for Hawthorn. She might get there first in the end. West slides in, tackled and brought down by Cordner and taken over the boundary line. And the umpires will throw it in. No score through 6 minutes here in round 8 of the AFLW. Carlton and Hawthorn from Princes Park to start the round.
0: The Bureau of Meteorology has it as just moderate. Just moderate rain.
2: Wow.
0: Light to moderate.
2: This is
3: definitely
2: that's moderate.
3: A 7.
2: I want the definition.
0: Ball tossed in half forward for Hawthorn. In comes Fleming. Picks it up cleanly on the first attempt. Then it slips out of her hands. Can gather it. Hand pass it away. Was looking for West. Slips out of her hands twice as well. Wales has a go at it. It's smothered off the boot by Hill. She get a little hand pass away to Pound. Just slightly inside forward 50 for Hawthorn. Bodie picks it up. Hand passes back to McLaughlin. Dumps the kick inside the left forward pocket. Dupay and Cordner tap it out of bounds. And this will be a throw in. About 25 metres around from the left behind post for Hawthorn. Shot, they've had all of the inside 50s so far, leading Carlton 6 inside 50s to none.
2: Yeah, territory is going to be really important tonight.
1: Throwing back in. Jess Goodwin down the tap for the Blues, but it's a chance for Sheriff off the outside of the boot. McLaughlin gathers, slapped away in the end by Dersma. Gains some territory into the middle of the ground. Numbers favour the Blues. Fitzpatrick trying to run onto it. Can't pick up the greasy footy. Now she does on the second time. Cuts back on her right-hand side. Great burst of pace from the Irish woman, but a kick in the middle of the ground. And McLaughlin takes the intercepting mark for Hawthorn. Looks up, has West at left half forward. Takes the mark. That is a rare call. Lamarck, her kick up towards Bodie at half forward. Second mark of the game. Bodie taken down when wasn't in possession and will win a free kick at left half forward. She's 60 out from home.
0: So Bodie swings around on her right boot on her return game from concussion. Dumps it right at the top of the goal square. Picked up though by Hill. Hand passes it away. It's stolen back by O'Connell, who can take it for the Blues and just kick to the very top of defensive 50. Shearer's there to gather under some pressure, gets the hand pass away to Hill, and she can kick long down the outer wing on the city side. Sophie McKay sits back and takes a chest mark.
2: It was a very clever kick.
0: An then Soja McKay tries to take on the player on the mark in Elliott, gets around her in the end and dumps the kick to left half forward. Needs Schultz to run onto it against Richardson. Schultz does get there first, then hand passes it in front of her. Clever to go back and pick up the footy. Hand passes it just inside forward 50 for the Blues for their first inside 50 entry for the match. And it'll be a throw-in 48 metres out from Carlton's goal. No score yet. 8 minutes played in the first.

0: Tim, Gemma Bastiani on the boundary.
1: Yeah, Dana Finn is tough as. She's just done some run-throughs and she's taken some painkillers. She's clearly hoping to get back on.
2: Thanks, Gem. Gemma Bastiani on the boundary for you tonight. No score through the opening 8 minutes here at Prince's Park. Thrown in. Goodwin's down the tap against Wales. Now over the footy for Carlton. Trying to get a hand pass out Fitzpatrick. She gathers hard against the boundary now. Sends the Blues into the pocket. Numbers favouring Hawthorne. Here's Sophie McKay. She's so clever. Gathers, throws it on the right boot and kicks a goal from 15 metres out. Dangerous in any conditions, but so clean in the wet and greasy conditions. And Carlton have the opening goal. They're one straight six to Hawthorne yet to score. Seven inside 50s the way of two. But Charlotte Curtis and Meg Hutchins with you on ABC Sport. The Blues far more efficient there.
3: Yeah, efficiency is going to be absolute key tonight. With those inside 50s, potentially not going to be a huge, a large scoring game with the conditions. So any opportunity you get to get that ball inside 50, you have to capitalise. So, great chance there for Carlton. Kind of against the grain as well. Hawthorn had, as we spoke, about seven inside 50s here for that quarter, for the quarter so far. So, great opportunistic goal there for the Blues.
4: And Aaron Fitzpatrick, six disposals already. She's a leading possession winner on the ground. Of course, we spoke before about, the Irish players and what they bring. And then Sophie McKay, she's had five as well. So super clever she was involved in that passage getting it downfield.
0: So Carlton now lead by that one goal as Good goes back in the ruck. Tries to dig out her own work. Whitford will pick it up and she hand passes it across to Goss, who took it on her shoulder and then was able to kick the footy inside forward 50 for the Blues. Another one for them. The hand pass from O'Connell is funneled out. Morris Dalton goes chasing after it, but she's beaten to the footy. Hand pass comes out. Finn sharks it, has a snap at goal. And that is two in quick succession for the Blues. Making no mistake of their entries inside forward 50. And they're at two straight 12 up against the Hawks in this driving rain at Princess Park tonight. 10 minutes played in the first term, two straight 12. The Blues, the Hawks yet to score. For the thoughts of Meg Hutchins and Shiloh Curtis, our experts down to Gemma Bastiani on the boundary.
1: I was originally going to say, Dana Finn's back on the field, but she does look a bit hampered with that left ankle, but clearly kicking that goal, she had no issue with that left ankle. She's all good.
4: I guess what is also good is Carlton have adjusted. I think they were really slow to adjust in the first part of this game. A bit overawed, I think. But I think some of their more clever players are certainly showing up. Fitzpatrick, McKay. What I love there, Nell Morris-Dalton's pressure that forced the spillage, and they got that goal through Finn.
2: Hurdley into the ruck for Hawthorne up against Good. Bills out the way of the Blues and taken in the end by Whitford. Sends it up towards Abby McKay. Can't take the mark. Spills out in front of her. Stone tackle. Dispossessed. Holding the footy. So Carlton have lifted. Hawthorne had the first seven inside 50s. Had nothing to show for it. Carlton the next three, including two goals. Whitford sends it up towards half forward. It got to Finn. Cleared the fingertips of Ashmore in front of her. And Finn has it right on 50. Looks at the top of the goal square. Sends it in that direction. Through the hands of Scholes. And in the end, Tam Smith is able to rush it through for a minor score. Carlton 2-1-13 to Hawthorne yet to score. 12 minutes gone opening term. The AFLW on ABC Sport.
4: Both these teams are ready. At least a third of their season tackle average per game. And we're 10 minutes in.
0: Casey Sheriff, the Melbourne Premiership player now at Hawthorne, brings it in for the Hawks and goes as long as she can outside of that arc. It's coming right back her way, though. Morris Dalton takes it, hand passes it away to O'Connell, hand passes it across to Aaron Fitzpatrick. She snaps and she goes. Extraordinary efforts from Carlton. Three snaps, three goals in the wet. 3-1-19. Carlton are already building a nice handy lead to hold on to in these tough conditions. 3-1-19 the Blues. Hawthorne haven't scored yet. It's a 19-point lead to the Blues. Fitzpatrick kicks her 10th goal for the season, the leading goal kicker at the club so far this year.
3: I mean, within a blink of an eye, Carlton just pile on three goals. Wonderful craft there around the goals. The Blues, their season average in terms of scores per inside 50 is around 42.9. They're already past that. So, very important to capitalise on the inside 50s. And, very, very important to the running at the, they said 42.9. They're already above that. So, great capitalisation.
2: Meg Hutchins with you on ABC Sport. Seven of the first eight goals last week. Geelong scored against Hawthorne. Some worrying signs here. Ashmore out of the middle of the ground. Gets a clear.

0: to the Hawks, kicks towards Erdley, can't take the marks, ball down in front. Numbers favour the Blues. Hill tries to get a hand pass out. Tackle is laid and the ball is locked up. Martin had it held to her chest, 45 metres out from Hawthorne's goal. It's Carlton who lead by 19 points. Whale and Bella Eddy. Bella wins down the tap. Fleming can't get a disposal away. Finn knocks it forward into the middle of the ground. Tackle lingered just a little bit there, but Hawthorne regather here. Fleming gets a kick up towards half forward. Slick hand pass in the end. Tackled and brought down was Williamson. Socket off the ground by Carlton. Gains 15 metres. Up the wing. Gathered by Wales. Her kick is smothered. Well done in the end using her body. In the end, it was Nell Dalton who gets the ball down at ground level. Scholes tries to get a hand pass away. Numbers once more favour Carlton. As the hand pass comes away, McMillan sends it to half forward. No mark claim. Hawthorne thought it was their ball. Cox looked to kick away. It's a throw, so it's coming back at Carlton free kick. And Cheryl will take it between wing and half forward.
1: That's just pressure and being in the contest. In games like this, you've got to play in front. You've got to have proximity to direct opponent, even just a body spoiling, and to be able to create a little slippage. You create errors like that one there.
2: 2024 best and fairest at the Blues. Drives this kick inside forward 50. A flat kick to a pack. Wales goes over and with a little push, she'll get the free kick for Hawthorne.
1: And the benefit of there of holding front spot, always play in front in these conditions because you get the rub of the umpire's whistle.
2: So Lucy Wales then just sends the kick to halfback, hoping a teammate will be able to do something of this. With this, the ball is spilled out by Hendry. She loses it, hand passes it away, but can get it back to Mackay, who ends up putting the footy inside forward 50. Wales there to collect again. She sends the ball long out of defence. But that'll be a Harriet Cordner intercept mark, one to add to her tally as she has it at centre wing.
0: A chance to reload for the Blues and send them inside 50. It never quite got to Scholes. Great take by Richardson. Reloads and kicks into the middle of the ground. Dupay got it down at ground level. Erdley gets a hand pass away. One way, then the other from Martin. Gets the hand pass to Fleming. She blazes away without looking. And Henry takes the mark across half back for the Blues. Turns and comes inboard. And a chance to try and build here. Vickers chips it over the top. And here's Abby Mackay, the captain for Carlton, across halfback, with Carlton leading by 19 points, 15 minutes gone opening term.
2: Abby Mackay goes long with the kick. She gets it almost to half forward for the Blues. Eliza West can stop and pick up for the Hawks, spin around and kick it the other way across to the AFL logo. Maddie Hendry is there to sit back and collect for the Blues. Kicks out wide to Dana Finn. Now to County Mayo. Puts it on her left boot. It's a good-looking kick as she was looking in the end for Shera. Hawthorne defenders crowded around the footy and were able to win the ball. And here's the Hawks that will be able to get it out to left half back and to Lucy Wales as well, who's been important in these last few minutes in defence for Hawthorne. Throws it on her boot, long down the wing, looking for Erdley. Goes through her fingertips, holding the footy against the Blue, who picked it up, and it'll be a free kick going the way of the Hawks and Mackenzie Erdley right at centre wing. Hawks haven't scored yet so far in this match. Carlton ahead by 19.
0: Erdley kicks it long in the Anya McDonough direction. West crumbed it beautifully. Couldn't get purchase on her kick. Socket off the ground by Vickers up to Finn. Nice slick hand pass there at half back. Taken. And the kick up the wing. Scholes presents. Can't take the mark. Spoils down at ground level. Little toe poke in the end from Flockhart. Doesn't clear the congestion. Gathered by Goss, sends it back up the wing for Carlton. A chance for Elliott to try and gather. Numbers now favour the Blues. Good clear pick up by Shearer. Dribbles a kick inside 50. Smith running out of defence. Almost run down by Soph Mackay. Kicks it through the middle of the ground. Awkward bouncing ball for Cordner. It opens up here. Stockwell tries to get a hand pass out in front of Anya McDonough. Does she go off the ground or try and pick it up? She tried to pick it up. Two Blues now surround her. Trying to get a hand pass out. It does work. Stone around her body. Stockwell dropped the mark 15 metres out. And now the Carlton defence dive on top of her. All that hard work to get it in the forward pocket. And unfortunately, Poppy Stockwell dropped the mark.
1: And a bar of soap. It was the most positive passage of play we've seen from Hawthorne, though.
2: A real surge forward from Hawthorne in that moment. A holding free against Jack Dupay will go the way of the Blues, though, after all that. Jess Good will have it deep in defence for Carlton. So on her right boot, sends it to the top of the 50, looking for Reedy, who couldn't take the mark. Spills out close to the boundary line. It's socketed along the ground. And that came off the boot of Lavinia Cox, but it will be a throw-in inside forward 50. So Hawthorne at least managing to lock it in there. Have it registered

One score yet in the 18 minutes that we've played in this opening term. Carlton 3-1-19. As the ball swung in, it is Dupe and Good again, tussling with each other. Good gets a little tap out. Ball goes to ground. Ashmore tries to dig it out, and she's wrapped up by Abby McKay. And everyone waits for the umpire's decision, which is holding the footy. Ashmore dragged it in, and it will be another Blues free kick from defence.

0: Australian now gets the hand pass away. Morris Dalton. Her kick is a turnover, and Laura Elliott has made a season of doing that. Intercept marks for Hawthorne. Looks up the wing. Erdley's in space. Tam Smith is on the overlap. If she can get it to her, looking a little deeper than that. In the end, put it in between her and Stockwell. Pound off his chase. Stockwell trying to gather, looking to redeem herself. Lost her footing. Trying to get a hand pass away to Smith. Reinforcements come back for the Blues. Smith tackled, brought down. Now has run out of legs. It's gathered by O'Connell. She tries to get a hand pass away. Hawthorne numbers. Stockwell gathers. And pass away to West, around her body from 50. Dupay the target. She drops the mark. It is a slippery footy tonight. Pound comes sliding in. Careful not to get her high. Still a chance for the Hawks. McLaughlin, hand pass to West. Little fumble from her. Sidesteps. Got it to Fleming. Can she load up? Kicks towards the goal square. Using her body well. Henry takes the mark. And Maddie Henry just too tall. And did what Hawthorne forwards couldn't. Claim the mark.
1: And she stabs at the kick, trying to get it to Sophie McKay. It lands at her ankles, has to go down and pick it up. Hand passes it away. Ashmore does well to funnel it away for the Hawks. She's looking for a teammate in Bodie who couldn't go in after. It's Wales, rather. She's digging around on the pain of the 50 as the siren sounds to mark quarter time here at Princess Park. On a wet night where the rain hasn't stopped coming down, it is Carlton with a major advantage. 3-1-19, where every goal is precious, leading Hawthorne yet to score despite having a few periods of being able to lock that footy inside their forward 50, not able to register a score just yet, the Hawks. Carlton ahead by 19 points. The goal kickers across the match, all individual goal kickers. It was Sophie McKay with the first goal. Dana Finn followed up with the second. And then Aaron Fitzpatrick had the third goal, all for the way of the Blues. So it is the sixth place Blues leading the ninth placed Hawks heading into quarter time. Carlton ahead by 19. This is AFLW on ABC Sport.
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6: Yeah, Dana Finn nearly copped that ball to the head because she's just come off with a really bad left ankle injury. She looks in a lot of pain, so I'll keep an eye out. It's bad news, though.
0: What's the range, Jim, out of 10?
6: 9.5, I would say.
0: I would have said 10. I would have let you get away with that one. Sends the Blues into the pocket. Numbers favouring Hawthorne. Here's Sophie McKay. She's so clever. Gathers, throws it on the right boot and kicks a goal from 15 metres out. Dangerous in any conditions, but so clean in the wet and greasy conditions. And Carlton have the opening goal.
1: Hand pass comes out. Finn sharks it, has a snap at goal. And that is two in quick succession for the Blues. Making no mistake of their entries inside forward 50. And they're at two straight 12 up against the Hawks in this driving rain. Hand passes it away to O'Connell. Hand passes it across to Arone Fitzpatrick. She snaps and she goals. Extraordinary efforts from Carlton. Three snaps, three goals.
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1: A wonderful start for the Blues in that first term, kicking the entire score of the match so far. 3-1-19 playing Hawthorne, who are yet to score in the opening term. There is plenty of rain coming down in Melbourne today, and it's still coming down. About 27 mils since 9 a.m. Hasn't stopped. You can see the puddles on the beneath the players' feet as they're running around. He's also the 10th year of the Carlton Respects Game, so raising awareness and funds, an action to achieve respect and end violence against women. So special jumpers for Carlton with a tinge of orange, and they've also got the orange socks on. So a cause that both the men's and the women's get support throughout the season, have done for the last decade as well. Lauren Borden and Matt Clinch calling the action for you this evening. Meg Hutchins and Shiloh Curtis, your ABC Sport experts. Gemma Bastiani's down there in the rain for us on the boundary. It was basically a battle of territory and then efficiency in the end when it came to Carlton, wasn't it, Meg and Shiloh?
7: Yeah, most definitely it was. As we mentioned throughout the call there in the first quarter, it is such a territory game when the heavens open up and the rain comes down. So, you know, Carlton most definitely dominated that one. Hawthorne's game is very much built on the kick mark game, and obviously these conditions don't play into that. So I do worry for the Hawthorne.

0: talks in terms of how they're going to, what is their plan B around moving the ball up the ground. They were really well onto it very early on in the first quarter. They're getting quite a lot of repeat entries, but they don't have that ground level support that Carlton do on the inside 50. So a few drop marks, which is absolutely forgivable in a night like tonight. Just didn't quite have that ground level support when that ball does spill to the ground like Carlton do, and hence why the Carlton got plenty of their goals on the board there. So plan B for the Hawks, look, they've tackled hard. I think it's just a matter of territory, and then just get a lot of their smalls. They looked really dangerous when Smith was on the run there. Yeah. Off the half back line. You know, she definitely loves it when the ball's on the ground. So I think Hawthorn might actually want to have two of her, one in the back line, one on the forward line.
1: Yeah, really good call, Meg. And I think probably the thing for Hawthorn, the strength that they've got to lean into, I think one is their experience and discipline. So hold your structure against in the one-on-ones around the ground. Hold front spot, you know, guard the dangerous space. Be really clever about where you need to be set up for where the ball's going to go and adjust. Beat your player in the 1 metre test if you're in that space. I think the other thing to think about is they're number four in the competition for contested possessions, but contested possessions as a proportion of disposal, they're third. So 46% of their disposals per game come out of the contest. So they can play the contest well. Where they're getting really smashed is on the outside, when they're allowing Carlton to get the ball on the outside, and that's just not showing up at the contest. You've got to shut down. That's their right. That's what they're really strong at. And yes, they play a kick mark game, but win the contest, surge it forward. That's going back to basic sort of under 14 footy. But at the moment, I don't think they're honouring the contest enough right now. And that's just allowed Carlton to play almost too clean a game in the back half of that last quarter.
2: Aaron Fitzpatrick and Dana Finn as well, the top disposal getters on the ground. Charlie, you mentioned it might be a night for the Irish, and a couple leading the way for the Blues with 8 disposals apiece for the Blues. For the Hawks, Lucy Wales, their ruck, who's down in defence helping out there, has 7. So does Jazz Fleming in the middle. As we start the second term, here's Carlton ahead by 19 points. Ball is tossed up, it comes down, and it'll be Whitford holding on to it. And finally, the umpire comes in. She's held on to, and will throw the ball up again in the centre of the ground. So tossed up, Bella gets a little hand on it to palm it down. Ashmore tries to dig it out. Plenty of players are on top of the footy, and they're able to lock it up just outside the 2 set of circles. And Ashmore gives it back to the umpire. There'll be another ball up right in the centre of Princes Park. There's Wales and Bella go at it in the ruck. Bella can get a tap down. McKay picks it up and can hand pass it away. In the end, it's chopped off by West, who just got a hand to it to palm it away and bring it back to ground. Aaron Fitzpatrick trying to dig it out for the Blues. Hill can get it for Carlton. Hand pass it to McKay. Spins around and shoves it on her boot to hurriedly kick Carlton to half forward. Smith's there. Stops. Couldn't pick it up cleanly. She gets some support from Elliott. And the hand pass comes from Embleton back to Smith. She shoves it on her boot. And the kick goes out of bounds on the full in front of the legend stand. Just a minute played in the opening term. No change to the quarter time score. Carlton ahead by 19.
3: Fitzpatrick to take the free kick. One of 3 individual goal kickers for Carlton in that opening term. The Irish woman between wing and half forward as she drives it in the direction of Bella. She's able to get a little tap on. Sheriff goes racing after her, but Sheriff got there first. Tackled and dispossessed. So McKay tries to knock it on to Poppy Scholes, who had it for half a moment, then lost it. Once more, Sophie McKay got down low. Ball stays alive for half a moment. Abby McKay's kick is smothered and it goes out of play. Right forward pocket for the Blues. They lead by 19 points. Rain continuing to fall down. Good to see some of the most faithful fans have come along tonight despite the challenging conditions. Food vans maybe not getting the same traffic they would normally get. It's not a bad night though for some hot chips.
2: Maybe some hot donuts left over for us.
1: They are on the other side of the ground though.
2: Gemma.
3: To the ABC commentary box.
1: It's undercover, Jim.
3: Where it's gathered by Elliott.
4: I might just have to do that.
3: Clears out a defensive 50. Erdley tries to get a hand pass away to Anya McDonough. She kicks it around her body up towards vacant space. Stockwell over around the footy. Henry Racing's back onto it. The taller of the opponents as she tries to get a hand pass away. Links up with Goss on the outer side. Comes in more beautifully to Abby McKay, who takes the mark for Carlton's centre wing.
1: Geez, that was really clean, wasn't it? By McKay, by Mimi Hill, I should say. Just super clean on the foul wing.
2: McKay with a long kick right down the wing. gets it to a pack forming at half forward for the Blues. Schultz is in there. It's taken by Sophie McKay. Picks it up. Hurries a kick away. But Eardley's there to collect for the Hawks.

0: He thumps it on her boot, gets some distance with the kick all the way to centre wing, picked up by Stockwell, shrugs the tackle and is able to get the ball away. The kick comes right down inside forward 50. It's just bobbling its way in there to 25 metres out from Hawthorn goal, but Hendry collects for the Blues and cleanly puts the kick out to right half-back where she can hit up Schieffer O'Connell.
1: O'Connell kicks in the Shearer direction, never got to her. Jazz Fleming takes the intercepting mark. So can Hawthorn turn this into a score? Swings onto her right-hand side. Drives it in the Dupay direction. Can't mark. Here's a chance, though. Hand pass to West, cut off. And here is the work of Mimi Hill. So clean as she kicks into the middle of the ground. A bouncing ball. Bumped out of it was Embledon who gathers for Hawthorn and then kicks up inside 50. One way then the other from Anthony. Sends it into the pocket to pay the target. Knocks it away from opponent. Coming down low. Madonna laid the bump. It was just high in the eyes of the umpire. So a free kick against the key forward for Hawthorn going the way of the Blues as they'll take it in the back pocket through Harriet Cordner.
0: What's the worst conditions you've ever played in, Megan Shiloh? Like, I mean, this ground holds up well. It's, you know, there's no muddy goal squares or goal or centre circles or anything like that.
2: I reckon I'm going to go Hutch when you guys play as the Deakin Devils at the Glen Iris ground off Glen Iris Road, and we played in sleet one day and it was a muddy cesspit, but it was sleet. It was horizontal.
3: I'd have to actually say playing on the Melbourne University main oval when it was literally all mud. The whole ground was all mud.
2: That was also, it was probably, yeah.
3: I didn't have a great day that day.
2: It was probably and I think I'd done my third knee by then, so.
0: some real memorable times here, guys.
2: I'm going back to 1998, that game was, in the woolen jumpers back in the
3: day. I wasn't playing.
0: Ball tossed in. Fleming takes it at half forward. Hand passes it to Flockhart, who puts the kick inside forward 50. Erdling can send a hand pass further forward for the Hawks. Then a battle for the footy is won by Ashmore. She takes it, but she hand passes it away, and that is stolen, cleared away by the Blues. Comes off the shins of Smith, who's now pushed forward to half forward. Hand passes it away. McDonough tries to pull it out. In the end, Flockhart goes back in for the Hawks. Schultz in there for the Blues. Smith goes in. She gets bumped off the footy by Sophie McKay, and the ball spits out the back where Hill will take it. She kicks it up higher. And then it is the Blues who are able to emerge as the hand pass comes across to Bella. A long kick right down the wing sits. And it will be Richardson, who's well known to take an intercept mark of her own down in the Hawthorn defence, who sits under it. 5 minutes played in the second term. Carlton ahead by 19.
1: Richardson straight down the middle looking for Dupay. It clears to the back. Onya McDonald gathers. The Irishman woman feeds it off to Fleming, who kicks to the top of the goal square. And this time, Stockwell hangs onto it, claims the chest mark in the right forward pocket, no more than 20 metres out from goal. Richardson, Madonna, Fleming, and now Stockwell, a couple of the key components getting involved for Hawthorn and their aspirations tonight. And now Poppy Stockwell with a chance to try and put through her seventh goal for the season on a 45-degree angle, looking for the Hawks first of the night, and she pops it through. So four goals all to the Royal Parade end. But it's Carlton 3-1-19 to Hawthorn 1-6. The Hawks' opening goal comes 6 minutes into the second quarter. A relief for the Hawthorn fans, no doubt, listening tonight. Charlotte Curtis and Meg Hutchings, your experts, the AFLW on ABC Sport.
3: I think that's probably one of the cleanest passages of play for Hawthorn. And it wasn't probably premeditated either. It was just cleanliness when the ball hit the ground. And potentially even a predictability to each other in terms of knowing where the handball was going to go once they got that clean clean pick up off the ground. So, yeah, really tidy ball movement there from the Hawks, and got the great result as a result from it.
2: Some really good positioning too. Hutch just getting that front spot, the lead up, double back lead, just being able to read the game a little bit better. So just tied it up, Hawthorn, a little bit, some of that positioning work.
0: In the middle, Wales and Goodeach get a hand to it. The umpire has found a free kick. The outer zone umpire has. And will come in and found a Hawthorn free kick to Laura Stone in the centre. No, it's a ruck. Ruck free kick. It's headed back to Lucy Wales. So right in the centre of Princess Park, the rain's eased a little. She thumps the footy inside forward 50 for the Hawks. Spills back out to battle to win the footy. West gets it, hand passes it away. It ricochets to the back of the pack where Erdley can put the kick forward. A couple of bounces as it makes its way to half forward for the Hawks, where West can just dig it out and send it in the McDonough direction. She goes in after it, then overruns the footy. There's plenty of blues around the ball, but it's good work from McLaughlin to lock the footy up inside forward 50 for Hawthorn. In fact, there's a rugby scrum. The umpire lets it play out and the ball will come and spit out the back of the pack where Stone takes it for the Hawks, kicks it all the way to the right forward pocket. It's a battle there to hold on to the footy. Lavinia Cox, or Neve Martin rather, is getting herself involved. And they keep the ball inside forward 50. It'll be a throw in the right forward pocket for the Hawks. Carlton ahead by 13 points. 3-1-19 playing Hawthorn. 1-6. We've played 8 minutes in the second term. AFLW on ABC Sport.
1: 8-1, the inside 50 is the way of Hawthorn early in this second quarter. Fleming left it in the end for a teammate, unable to gather Ashmore, and a chance for the Blues to clear. Harriet Cordner sends it up towards halfback, brought down by Richardson. John offers support to Embledon, and in the end it's the Blues that gather against the boundary line. Hand pass came forward from Scholes. Couldn't link up with Finn. Taken back by Stone. Sends a high ball inside 50. Underneath it, still a chance for the Hawks as it hit the ground. West tackled and brought down by Pound. Chance still for Stone. Kicks it inside 50. Madonna comes leading out. Henry there with her. Flicks a hand pass out. It was a throw to Dupay. And the umpire spotted that. Free kick going the way of Matty Henry. He'll take it for the Blues and switch across the last line of defence. Carlton by 13 points. Second quarter action.
0: This is a little chip across to Harriet Cordner, who now has it in the right back pocket, running in front of that Carlton logo. She kicks it out to right half back. Fleming had a go at it, couldn't win it. It's won by Goss of the Blues and kicks it forward, gains some distance as it just bounces its way towards Sophie McKay. Wanted a free kick for Smith, thought she was impeding on her. Umpire didn't see it that way, but he has seen a high free kick here in the way of Hayley McLaughlin. So ball in the hands of the Hawks. McLaughlin sends the footy down to half forward. It's picked up and taken and pushed away by O'Connell, who just gets about a 15-metre kick away. It's Shera who goes in there, tries to dig it out for the Blues, can't quite get it cleanly, which means Fleming is allowed an end to kick the footy inside forward 50. She found McDonough, who spilt the mark at the last second, gets tackled by two Blues. The umpire should call holding the footy here. They do. And that'll be a Carlton free kick in defence. A couple of tackles there rewarded. For the Carlton defenders. Blues ahead by 13 points at home to the Hawks.
1: Matty Henry takes the free kick. Kick over the fingertips of Good. An intercept mark taken here by Hawthorn. A chance to reload through Wales. Sends it into the pocket to pay at ground level. Trying to get a hand pass away to Martin. She's tackled as she tries to spin through two Blues defenders. And the umpire will ball it up in the left forward pocket. Jim Abbasiati on the boundary line. That rain has just eased a little bit.
3: More than a little bit. It's actually almost stopped. Now that I've said that, though, can't wait for it to come back.
1: Yes. We're hoping for your case that it certainly does throughout the evening. That's the worst of the weather in which we've seen. Gathered by Abby McKay against the boundary line. Hand pass almost chopped off by West in the end. It's Martin whose hand pass is a turnover. Dersma gets a hand pass back. Shearer with a kick up the wing. It clears the fingertips of Scholes. And a chance for Shearer if it was dragged down. Shearer just sockers it off the ground. It'll be a lasso free kick. Did gain 25 metres, which in tough, greasy conditions tonight, you do take the chance to give your defence a rest. But Carlton leading by 13 points as Hawthorn take back possession.
0: Kick from Richardson comes down the wing. In the end, she speared it directly to Shera, who marks for the Blues, was looking to go for a tricky kick and find McMillan. It allows an in for the Hawks. Ball sockered forward. And again, Pound's in a battle with Richardson to pick up the footy. Pound does well to get it out and somehow find a hand pass across to Good. Hand passed it to Hill. Ricochets off her to Shera, who's on the turf. Can't quite take it out. Ball does spit out the back. Hill goes in after it. She's got Schultz for support if she wants to use it. In the end, Hill will just try and do it herself until she hand passes it backwards and the kick can come forward from Goss. It just goes to half forward. Again, it's tough work to win the footy. Good's there bending down the ruck for Carlton. Tries to get it. Wales falls on top of her opposing ruck. Goss is in there and locks up the footy with Good. And they'll force a ball up at half forward for Carlton. Ahead by 13 points. They did get up by as much as 19 points at quarter time, but it's been Hawthorn kicking the only goal of this second term for the margin to now be at 13 points.
1: Lauren Borton and Matt Clinch calling the action. as Anthony's able to volley it up the wing, gained some valuable territory. Tapay slapped it up in the air, got away maybe with one there as Martin kicks to half forward. Bodie can't take the mark in the long sleeves tonight. Racing back, it's gathered by Vickers, links a hand pass over the top. Got it back, a little bit more space at right half back. Sends the Blues up the wing. What a mark taken. A very impressive mark taken by McMillan. Centre wing for the Blues. Allows numbers to stream past her. Then kicks it up towards half.

0: forward. Up goes Jess Good. Can't take the mark. Ball at ground level. Trying to get a hand pass away, Dursman. Did you get a push in the back? Not in the eyes of the umpire. Taken by Sheriff. Sends it back up the wing. Underneath the corner. Gets to the back of the pack where Gab Pound picks it up for the Blues. Also in the long sleeves. Kicks up towards the boundary line. Dursma got an unkind bounce. It's knocked on by Tam Smith. Then goes to work at ground level, trying to rip it away from Shearer. Got it, Tam Smith, and then kicked it straight in the face of Pound. Ricochets off her. It's going to be cold in a wet night to get the footy ricocheted into your face, and a boundary throw in for her cause. Carlton leading by 13 points. Hawthorn with the early goal so far this second quarter.
1: I think Gab Pounce has come back from a concussion, hasn't she?
2: So indeed, yeah.
1: First game back in after a few weeks out.
2: Don't want to cop a Sharon to the face.
1: No.
0: Smothered to the face.
3: Oh. Ball tossed in. It'll be McLaughlin first to the footy. She slides it away towards Stone, who gets a good kick away. Inside forward 50. Ashmore with her speed can pounce on it, take it, hand pass it away to Bodie from 48 metres out. Tries to swing this one towards goal. Gets it to the top of the goal square. Jupay's lurking. Hand passes it away. In comes West. She can't do anything with it. And in the end, it's cleared away by the Blues defenders. That might have gone out of bounds on the full. It did. And that means it'll be a Hawthorn free kick. Oh. And Anya McDonough just happens to be the person closest to the fall of the footy. She takes it, runs on with it, has a snap, and misses. But smart thinking from Anya McDonough.
1: Really good work here by Hawthorn. And every time the Blues have tried to get themselves forward, they've had the answer. They've just swamped that inside space. So very clever by Hawthorn. Just keep surging the ball forward. Blues have been really out-muscled at the contest.
0: The voice of Charlotte Curtis alongside Mick Hutchings, your experts tonight on ABC Sport. Gab Pound with the kick out of defence. Hawthorn regather. Williamson's kick into the pocket. It's going to be a Hawthorn free kick, so it's going to come back the way of Laura Stone. So no downfield free kick, despite Anya McDonald's question about that.
2: Laura Stone's had a wonderful quarter this one. 8 disposals to come up to her 9th in this quarter.
0: It's allowed Carlton to get numbers back, though. So sends it long in the direction of Toupai. Spoiled down to the front. Good. Is able to knock it away to Dursma. Gets a hand pass away. And then the kick up towards McMillan, who marks in the right back pocket. Gemma Bastiati on the boundary.
4: I was just going to throw a question up to Shiloh, thinking, was that free kick just for a hard hit? I don't think it was high.
1: You're probably at a better spot than me, Gem, to see that. There was a lot of bodies on this ball tonight.
3: So McMillan's kick comes out. It is a turnover to the Hawks. Inside forward 50. They send the ball back out, and it's out of bounds on the full. It'll be a Carlton free in the right back pocket.
1: There'll be all sorts of things that the umpires will look for tonight, and because there's so much congestion, so many tackles, they'll find moments to be able to draw out, you know, to be able to pay maybe a soft free kick, just to get the ball out and play and clean it up a little bit.
3: So here is Gab Pound, one of those exports from Melbourne University Footy Club, kicks out towards right halfback, but McLaughlin's there again for the Hawks to pounce on the footy and try and curl it towards Jupay. She can't take the mark but can bring it to ground. Should be a ball up, and it will be. Everyone dives on top of the footy. And again, another inside forward 50 for the Hawks. They're locking it in there, but they've only managed one goal so far in this second term. Carlton's lead is at 12.
2: 16 inside 50s to 1 this quarter for Hawthorn.
1: And they've scored one goal, 1.
0: Yeah, 1-1. They've done well. Here's Flockard trying to throw a boot at it. Couldn't get a kick towards goal, and then the umpires paid a free kick for holding the ball. It's going to go the way of the Blues. It was Toupai. Was tackled and penalised, and the free kick will go the way of Abby McCabe.
2: Let's say the coaching staff from Carlton will be reasonably happy with that turnaround. You know, that weight of inside 50s for only 2 scores. So haven't scored themselves this quarter, but yeah, really kept them to a low showing.
0: Abby McKay up the wing. Scholl's got a touch onto it. It worked out with Soph McKay. She sends it up the wing. Numbers favour Hawthorn, though, unable to pick it up cleanly. Shearer got a hand pass forward. Here's Hill. She looks into the middle of the ground. Has Fitzpatrick all on her own. Has kicked a goal already. As Fitzpatrick looks up, gains every metre she can. Tried to poke it into the Scholl's direction. Clean pickup on the bounce. Cuts around Fleming. Gets the hand pass away to Soph McKay. Gets it back to Scholl's. Great tackle. Flockard runs her down and wins a free kick for holding the ball. Just 25 metres out from her defensive goal.
1: Well, just so important there by Hawthorn to be able to lock in red time. And Carlton probably just overplayed that a little bit, made it more complicated than it needed to be.
3: Flockhart's kick comes all the way to half back for the Hawks, where it's cleared away by Eardley. She shoved it on her boot and can get some distance. It might work for McDonough. Overruns it. Gab Pound tries to worry her opponents off the footy. Her teammate, her own Fitzgerald,

0: trick, has a go at it, and then Pound might have leaked Flockhart in the end. Umpire didn't mind it, so it's picked up by McKay. She sends Carlton back inside forward 50. Schultz is lurking again, takes it. He's tackled by Richardson, drops it, hand passes it away, and then McMillan tries to soccer it forward for the Blues. It's still in the hands of Carlton, but it's hard going as Schultz has it at the top of the 50. And there is the siren for halftime. It was Hawthorn trying to claw back the deficit they were in, and they were able to kick one goal one in that second term. It was the only score of the second quarter. So after going scoreless in the first term, they've kept Carlton scoreless in the second. It is the Blues still ahead by 12 points, though, at the main break. 3-1-19, the Blues. The Hawks 1-1-7 in round 8 of this AFLW contest at Princes Park. Goal kickers for tonight. Hawthorn's sole goal coming off the boot of Poppy Stockwell, the 5-minute mark of that second term, and of course all of the Blues goals then coming in the first quarter. Singles to Dana Finn, Erone Fitzpatrick and Sophie McKay. Shiloh and Meg, the Hawks able to really win the inside 50s in that second quarter and get back on top. Maybe not getting the scoreboard reward they'd like, but well and truly getting on top in that second term.
1: Yeah, absolutely. And I'm sure Daniel Webster at quarter time wasn't probably that happy with how Hawthorn was showing up at the contest. Just allowed Carlton a bit too much outside footy. So they tightened up so much better in that quarter and sort of lots and lots of outnumber. Almost didn't guard the outside because they put so many players around the inside that just Carlton had no chance of getting it out. And every time Hawthorn went forward, just so many more numbers. They were set up really nicely behind the ball. But, of course, we saw then in red time, last 90 seconds or so to go, when Carlton were able to get the ball outside or over the layer of Hawthorn defenders, they looked super dangerous and probably just stuffed it up a little bit around, I think, Poppy Scholes, just a little bit trying to be too clever with the ball. And I think you play conditions like this, you've got to be really simple. There was a second moment just there. She had an outside hand pass on to Mimi Hill and chose to go corridor side Scholes. So maybe just overthinking a little bit. But look, Carlton look dangerous when they do go forward. So Hawthorn have to persist in this contested, highly contested game, shut down, and probably do what they did a couple of weeks ago to North Melbourne, to be honest. We know they can go toe-to-toe. They can play really contested, physical footy. They can make the oppo earn a hard ball. We saw that against North Melbourne, and they were just able to grind North Melbourne down and frustrate North Melbourne's outside game. And so Carlton's outside running game has been really strong this year. We saw then they couldn't get that going in that quarter, and they couldn't score. The problem for Hawthorn, they couldn't score either. So, they're going to have to pick a couple of back in these conditions. But it's a really positive response from quarter time by Hawthorn. Really, really great disciplined footy. They did it a couple of weeks ago. Can they do it for another half tonight, Hutch?
2: Yeah, great summary there, Shy. Quite a risky, shaky moment there for the Hawks there in that last sort of couple of minutes. They had the weight of the inside 50s and then the ball comes down to their defensive 50 at a rate of knots as well. So, you know, at times your defence can get caught off guard and you can do all the really hard work and have all the inside 50s and then the opposition just come and get one and they get a score. So well done to the Hawthorn defence for really fighting hard to prevent that. I think you're right there, Shy, in terms of them just the Hawthorn shutting down Carlton's handball chains and their link-up. Carlton average 136 handballs per game. Now, I know obviously the conditions aren't playing in towards that, but it is their game, and they have kept them to 50 for a half as well. So I think that they have, Hawthorn have done quite well in that second quarter just to shut them down slightly to get the game a little bit more on their terms, a little bit cleaner as well in these conditions. So I have liked the influence of Lucy Wales. She has been having a wonderful season, and you know she's up against two very, very good rucks in Lauren Bella and Lucy Good as well. So they're going to have to tag team against her. But you know Lucy Wales is having a wonderful game, 10 possessions for the game as well, having a good influence around the ground.
0: She looks like she's the organiser in there as well.
2: I think that's where she has elevated her game this season, is that she's not just a ruck. She can play that extra midfielder as well, and I think that's where she is having such a good influence across all games she's been playing. So hard work for the Carlton Rucks to try and nullify her, for sure. But, yeah, a wonderful contest to be watched.
3: And they have traditionally, Hawthorn played second halves better than they have first half. So Geelong kicked 7 of the first 8 goals last week and the game was over. Hawthorn kicked 6 goals to 4 in the second half, and against North Melbourne, they were able to kick 3 goals to 1 in the second half. But, Charlotte, when you have so many inside 50s, 16-3 in that second quarter. For the first half, it's 26-13. They've got to try and come up with a method where they can score a little more freely with so much territory. Although Carlton, in these conditions, can just defend desperately and get the numbers back.
1: Yeah, and I think it's probably a credit to... It probably speaks to Carlton's season, why they've been able to be so solid this year. And they've just got great depth and great consistency in each zone of the ground, particularly in defence. And that's probably an area they've been a bit susceptible in. So you've got a really great defence. I think they're number 2 in the competition, I think, for rebound 50 rate, Carlton. So no surprises there. You've got this great defence. Hawthorn are going to have to use some of their better ball winners, players that are really good below their knees, that are really agile. Great that Greta Bodie's in. There's been a couple of moments there. I think the opportunity to go forward. Anya McDonald was involved in that. So they've got to really build that into the game. But they're going to have to, Hawthorn are going to have to come in over, you know, probably what is the second best defence in the competition at this point.
0: So it is 12 points the margin here at halftime. Carlton 3-1-19, leading Hawthorn 1-1-7 in this battle between the 6th place Blues and the 9th place Hawks. We'll have the second half coming your way in just a moment. But first, we'll pause and get the latest from the ABC newsroom.
4: ABC News with Satyam Weinstein. Israel's Prime Minister Benjamin Netanyahu says it's too early to know the exact motive of the pilot who tried to hijack a passenger plane bound for Tel Aviv yesterday. Here's our Middle East correspondent, Matthew Dorn.
5: It was the actions of at least 4 passengers storming the cockpit of the Fly Dubai flight from Dubai to Tel Aviv which saved the more than 150 on board. One of the pilots, believed to be an Omani national, attacked his co-pilot, stabbing the man as the pair lost control of the plane and it plummeted to the ground over Saudi Arabia. The victim unlocked the cockpit door during the attack, allowing the passengers to intervene. The attacker has been interrogated by Saudi authorities and it's believed he'll be sent back to the United Arab Emirates for further investigation. Benjamin Netanyahu says it's clear the man wanted to crash the plane, but whether he had any ties to Israel's enemies, including Iran, is still to be determined.
4: Foreign Minister Penny Wong has confirmed that 2 Australians were on board the flight. Iranian officials say they've received an official US response to Tehran's latest proposal to end the 7-month war. A government spokesperson has told the state-run IRNA news agency that Iranian Foreign Minister Abbas Araghchi presented Washington's response to President Masoud Pezeshkian at a cabinet meeting. Earlier this week, US President Donald Trump publicly rejected the proposal, saying Iran wanted to make a deal because it was losing so badly. It's unclear what this latest reported response contains, but the White House has not commented. The governor of the U.S. state of Tennessee has ordered an investigation and halted executions after an inmate survived a lethal injection attempt. Tennessee officials were unable to put Krista Pike to death for a 1995 killing after administering 2 doses of a lethal drug. She's reported to be in a stable condition in hospital. Governor Bill Lee says he's ordered a comprehensive third-party review to determine exactly what happened. Catherine Sweeney was one of the media witnesses and says she hasn't seen anything like it.
6: They went through 2 rounds and she was still breathing at the end. It was very ragged. She lifted her head up and was looking around at one point. She said that there was a spot that was burning and hurting and asked if that was normal.
4: The Tennessee Department of Corrections says it stands by the actions it took during the attempted execution. Federal Water Minister Murray Watt says further water buybacks in the Murray-Darling Basin could be used to make up shortfalls in projects that were supposed to deliver water efficiencies. The latest Murray-Darling Basin Plan report shows 17 of 39 water-saving projects won't be completed by the December 31st deadline, leaving an estimated 265 gigalitres shortfall per year. Senator Watt says while he's aware of the controversy around the buybacks, there's a legislated obligation to deliver on water savings targets to preserve the health of the basin.
7: We won't have long-term sustainable industries and communities in the basin if we don't have a sustainable river system, so we've got to make some of these decisions.
4: Jessie Baird's Sydney housemate has told a trial she received messages from his account about moving to Perth after he'd already been allegedly murdered. Ethan Ricks reports.
8: Bolamar Condon has pleaded not guilty to two counts of murder. The former police officer is accused of shooting Jessie Baird and his partner Luke Davies with his service pistol at a Paddington home in 2024. Mr. Baird's housemate told the court she came home after work to find two surfboard bags dripping with red liquid in the backyard. The woman said she messaged Mr. Baird in a group chat asking him why he hadn't moved out on time as promised, which prompted a reply from his account saying he was moving to Perth. The Crown alleges Mr. Lamar Condon sent the message from Mr. Baird's phone after he had murdered him.
4: Some of Victoria's public hospital doctors say it's incredible to see their colleagues come together in a rain-soaked push for better pay and conditions. Doctors across the state walked off the job for 4 hours today, calling for a 28% pay rise and caps on shift lengths and night shifts. Dr. Anna Boehm is one of the doctors who rallied on the steps of the Victorian Parliament.
9: Everyone is absolutely sopping wet. There are 1,000 umbrellas and 1,000 purple shirts. And look, we survived our training as junior doctors, so we can survive a little bit of rain. But the spirits are high and the emotions are high as well.
4: Victorian Health Minister Ingrid Stitt says negotiations with the unions are progressing. And Fremantle football manager Joe Brearty says his club isn't expected to be busy during the AFL off-season, with the free agency period starting on Friday and the trade period on Monday. Winger Nathan O'Driscoll's requested a trade away from Fremantle after playing 17 games in 2026. You're up to date with the latest from ABC News.
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10: 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One Day Internationals. 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
3: Abby McKay's kick is smothered and goes out of play. Right forward pocket for the Blues. They lead by 19 points. Rain continuing to fall down. Good to see some of the most faithful fans have come along tonight despite the challenging conditions. Food vans maybe not getting the same traffic they would normally get. It's not a bad night, though, for some hot chips.
0: Maybe some hot donuts on the over for us.
14: They are on the other side of the ground, though.
0: Gemma.
3: To the ABC commentary box.
14: It's undercover, Gem.
0: What's the worst conditions you've ever played in Megan Shiloh? Like, I mean, this ground holds up well. It's, you know, there's no muddy goal squares or goal or centre circles or anything like that.
14: I reckon I'm going to go Hutch when you guys play as the Deakin Devils at the Glen Iris ground. Off Glen Iris Road, and we played in sleet one day, and it was a muddy cesspit. But it was sleet; it was horizontal.
2: I'd have to
14: in
2: actually,
14: the old woolen jumpers.
2: I'd actually say playing on the Melbourne University main oval when it was literally all mud.
3: And now Poppy Stockwell with a chance to try and put through her seventh goal for the season on a 45-degree angle, looking for the Forks first of the night, and she pops it through. So four goals all to the Royal Parade end. But it's Carlton 3-1-19 to Hawthorn 1-6.
14: There'll be all sorts of things that the umpires will look for tonight, and because there's so much congestion, so many tackles, they'll find moments to be able to draw out, you know, to be able to pay maybe a soft free kick, just to get the ball out and play and clean it up a little bit.
3: Gains every metre she can, tried to poke it into the Scholes direction, clean pick up on the bounce, cuts around Fleming, gets the hand pass away to Soph McKay, gets it back to Scholes, great tackle, Flockhart runs her down and wins a free kick for holding the ball.
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0: So the good news here at Princes Park is the rain has eased. It hasn't completely stopped, though, and to be honest, as I said that, it's probably started coming down a little more heavily than it has in the last 25 minutes or so. But as you heard in the highlights, they were looking back on the moments of the most muddy grounds that our expert Charlie Curtis and Meg Hutchins have played in. It has been one of those days in Melbourne where it's just been constant rain from about midday onwards. So definitely wet weather footy for Carlton taking on Hawthorn.
3: I feel like lost, even if we had Nate Byrne here tonight, he'd just say rain, wet, yep. Constant.
0: Anything else you got for us, Nate? Nope.
3: Nah,
0: bring an umbrella.
3: Don't get the best wet.
14: Bring your galoshes.
0: It is Carlton ahead by 12 points at halftime. The Blues will, well, provisionally spend time in the top four if they win today. And Hawthorn, this will do wonders for them to finish in the top eight at the end of this season. Lauren Borden and Matt Clinch calling the action. Charlie Curtis and Meg Hutchins, our experts. Gemma Bastiani's downstairs in the rain for us. It is Carlton by 12 points to start the second half. Here's Matt Clinch.
3: And the opening tap was won down the way of the Hawks. Wales won it, but it's Mimi Hill who tries to get a hand pass out onto the wing. Finn over the top of the footy. Clever from Bella was able to knock it back to Abby McKay. A chance for Carlton to get the clearance. Pound was taken high and we'll get a free kick. Wasn't clean, but does get rewarded for putting her head over the footy. Carlton leading by 12 points. Hawthorn with the only goal of the second quarter. So the Blues haven't kicked one since the 12-minute mark of the opening term. The kick to half forward. Wales dropped the mark. The Hawk Grark in the hole and it's socket off the deck. Here's a chance for West, who got it up to the wing. Numbers, though, favour the Blues as Finn turns and reloads, but kicks it straight to Wales, who takes the intercepting mark.
0: She's had a good half in the first half. We'll see what she produces in this second half. Kicks down to Juppé. She's on the turf, digging it out. Hand passes it away to Martin, who shoves it on her boot, and we'll get an inside 50. Anya McDonough running onto it. Left forward pocket will try and skid this one towards goal. It just gets stuck in the wet, really, and she can't do anything with it. O'Connell tries to keep it in play. It looked like it came off the boot of the Blue defender there, or not quite. It will be a throw-in.
14: Well, they're claiming it went out of bounds on the full, but that ball is so waterlogged, it was not going to be airborne anytime soon.
2: Key forward claimed that it went out of bounds
14: on
2: the full.
14: Yeah, geez, dubious claims, aren't they?
0: It's worth a try, worth a try. Ball spun in with a legend stand end, but there hasn't been a score tonight. Ballup taps it down, picked up by Whitford. She hand passes it away, and Neve Martin might have been copped an elbow high. Doesn't get a free. McDonough can pick it up. Hand passes it away. It's in the hands of the Blues now as it's picked off, and Hendry will take it. She sends a clearing kick to halfback for Carlton. Schultz couldn't get there first. Lays the tackle on Richardson, though, although Ashmore can pick it up for Hawthorn. Hand pass it to Elliott. Inside forward 50. She sends the ball. No mark to Juppé, and this time it's Bella that'll send the footy out of defence for Carlton.
3: High up and under kick. Wales underneath it. Got to the back of the pack where Elliott reloads. Another inside 50 in the Juppé direction. Can't take the mark. Numbers favour the Blues. There's a chance to reload. The kick from Fitzgerald up towards halfback. And a chance for Carlton. Morris Dalton, her kick didn't clear the congestion. Gathered in the end by Flockard. Sends it long to a one-on-one. McDonough and Henry. McDonough can't get a hand pass away. Pound stops it off the ground. Ricochets off Flockard. And a chance to now try and clear. The high kick up towards the wing as Whitford sent it up into vacant space. The foot race is on. Getting there first in the turn. She's tackled, though, by Morris Dalton. It was just high. It could have almost been a throw. The attempt to hand pass, and the free kick will go the way of the Hawks, and Embleton will take it.
0: So Embleton wins the free kick there. Debuted in round one this season and has played every game since. Sends it towards Juppé at left half forward. Can't take the mark. Whitford comes charging in to hold on to the footy. She's pulled to the turf, and we'll have a ball up at left half forward for the Hawks, kicking towards the legend stand end. The rain getting stronger again in this third term. Tossed up. Bella goes in after it in ruck and then pushes it away. Was looking for Hill. She got held off the footy. Ashmore goes in as the only thing she can do is try and soccer it. Goes a couple of metres before McKay's there to pick it up. Takes it. Gets tackled and held into it by Flockart. Ball spills out. And Flockart will pick it up for the Hawks. Hand pass to Wales. Just dinks the kick forward to the top of the 50. Juppé couldn't pick it up cleanly. Cordner was there. Her pass outside 50 is collected by West. Inside forward 50, the Hawks will send it. Pound has a go at it for the Blues, and then spinning around and taking it is Neve Martin. She kicks towards goals. It bounces and it hits the right behind post. So a throw in inside forward 50 for the Hawks. Carlton ahead by 12 points. 3-1-19 playing Hawthorn 1-1-7. No score yet in this third term. We've played 4 minutes.
14: Hawthorn are looking really dangerous here. Carlton just can't get the ball out. When they go forward, there's no setup ahead of them.
3: Six inside 50s to zero to start the way of Hawthorn in this third quarter. Abby McKay socks it off the ground, got it up to Morris Dalton at halfback, tackled and dispossessed. Embleton knocks it out to Wales. Out pass to Richardson around the boundary line. Clean in the end from Mimi Hill. She gathers, sends it up to Finn. Cleverly slaps it into the path of Shearer. If they can get it back to Hill, they're almost out. She taps it to her own advantage. Did really well in the wet conditions. Tried to sock it off the ground and missed it. Picked up by Jenna Richardson. She reloads. Sends Hawthorn up to half forward. DePay had it spawned away from her by corner. It goes out of play and a boundary throw-in. So in that second quarter, Hawthorn had 16-3 inside 50s, plus 6 in this third quarter. So they're going to have 22-3 in a quarter and 5 minutes. Carlton by 12 points.
14: Sorry, Clinchy, Carlton have had two inside 50s since the 1:21 mark of the second quarter. And they were those two at the very end of the third of the second quarter. So just can't get any movement. So
0: holding on by 12 points here, but Hawthorn just only able to score that one goal so far as the ball is tossed back in. DuPay holding on to it at half forward. Gets a little hand pass away. McKay sockers it. Can only get it to the top of the 50. Everyone just throwing a boot in there, desperately trying to clear it. Hendry with a short kick is able to get it to centre half back where Finn will pick it up. Hand pass it to McKay. She wanted to hand pass into the centre to Hill. In the end, West will pick it up. Hill catches her and does well, Mim Hill. Earns the free kick for Carlton, centre of Princess Park. Mim Hill with it. Her side ahead by 12.
3: Possession number 5 for her. Abby McKay with 7 in this third quarter. Up towards half forward, Tam Smith gathers. Got good support from Elliott. Hand pass to turnover, though. Morris Dalton trying to get a hand pass to Finn. Tam Smith once more wins back the footy for Hawthorn. Left half back. Kicks out to Anthony. Drops the mark. Has enough time to regather. Try to cut around two tacklers and got clear. Did incredibly well. Sends the ball up towards the wing. Juggling effort from Erdley. Can't take the mark. Numbers favour Hawthorn, though. Away to the speedy Martin, who runs to half forward. Over the top, the hand pass to Bodie. Looks up inside 50. Sends it into the corridor. Stockwell takes the mark. She led up in front of Anya Madonna. In the end, it's a brave position to put yourself in, but it will result in a shot on goal for Hawthorn and a chance for Stockwell to put through her second.
2: That just shows experience. Greta Bodie just knew exactly where to place that football, didn't try and drill it, just put it into space to allow her forwards just to run onto it. So, yeah, elite skill level there for Greta Bodie.
3: Poppy Stockwell with 7 goals of the season, including 1 in the second quarter, Hawthorn's last goal. A chance to cut the margin here. Directly in front, 35 out. She loves it off the boot. And here come the Hawks. The last 2 goals in the match. After Carlton kicked the opening 3 goals, and the margin is back to 6 points. Carlton's way on the weight of numbers for inside 50 for the Hawks is starting to be telling. 3-1-19 the Blues to Hawthorn, 2-1-13. Charlotte Curtis and Meg Hutchins with you on ABC Sport.
14: Well, really clever passage of play there by Hawthorn. Really composed, very calm. You know, conversely, Carlton coming downfield when they won the ball through the free kick, just really didn't look convincing in their setup ahead of the ball. And in fact, it was Anthony. She was tackled by 2 players and was able to shrug both of those. The tackles didn't stick. So that's one of the elements of tonight with the conditions. Can you drive through that and let the player slip off? And she was able to do that. And then that was the passage of play that moved the ball forward and then just ran and carried the ball. It drew a player. They created the plus one ahead of him. Really well set up, Hawthorn.
0: Now just 6 points the margin the way of the Blues. It's tossed up in the middle. It's going to be another inside 50. Laura Stone will put the Hawks with a inside 50 with a shallow entry. Running in after it is Martin. She takes it for the Hawks. And then he's pulled down the tackle. But it'll be a ball up 40 metres out from Hawthorne's goal. So a goal in the second term now. A goal in the third quarter to Hawthorn and to Poppy Stockwell. Ball is tossed up. In comes Anthony, overruns the footy. West will pick it up, hand passes it across to Stone, who's had a great game. She's desperately trying to pick up the footy, pushes it away, and it is Mim Hill who does well to take it. Weave through some traffic, her hand pass, a direct turnover, as Sheriff takes it, kicks it to a pack inside forward 50. No mark, Hendry's at the back lurking, just gets a boot to ball. No, the umpire said she didn't. Umpire will pay advantage as well. That is a goal to the Hawks, and scores are level. Caitlin Ashmore didn't waste any time in waiting for the umpire to make a decision. Snapped it on her boot and drilled it. And scores are now level at Princess Park. After Hawthorn was held scoreless in the first quarter, it's now 3-1-19 apiece. 9 minutes played in the third term. AFLW on ABC Sport, your experts Meg Hutchins and Shiloh Curtis.
14: We were both pointing at each other going, no, you, no, you, no, you, please don't. Right, no. Well, I think much the way of Carlton's performance, to be honest, Hutch. They're all sitting there going, no, you pick it up. No, you pick it up. Hawthorn went, just get out of the way. We'll do the work. And they're just putting lots of numbers at the contest. They're much more balanced. They're clean. They've got great structure. They've got really good communication. We could learn a thing or two from them, Hutch.
3: Good, and Wales in the middle of the ground. Stockwell, tackle, penalised, holding the ball. Carlton have only been inside 50 on one occasion this third quarter. A chance for number two. Abby McKay inside 50, clears her sister Soph McKay. Free kick going Carlton's way. Advantage is taken. It's Scholes who gets it away. Into the open. Goal goes Fitzpatrick. And there's no stopping this Irish woman. And she screams in and is able to put through her second of the game. Carlton back in front just like that by 6 points. Their first goal since Fitzpatrick scored at the 12-minute mark of the opening term. 4-1-25 to Hawthorn 3-1-19. And Megan Charlo, just their second inside 50, much to the frustration, I'm sure, of Dan Webster, and they score a goal.
2: Yeah, like in a blink of an eye, as we said, they have done on a number of occasions tonight. Carlton can move the ball very, very quickly and catch a defence off guard very, very quickly as well. So, and unsurprising that Fitzpatrick was on the end of it as well. Elite runner. Obviously, conditions suit her very, very well. Most conditions suit her very well. She's having a brilliant season. So, got on the end of that one. But it started with a handball received, though. They got the handball chain running, and then they got a nice deep entry there for that forward.
14: So Ron Fitzpatrick, number one for inside 50s of the club and the leading goal kicker as well. Looking certain, surely, for another All-Australian blazer for Fitzpatrick. Is from the middle. It'll be Carlton again. Whitford puts it to the top of the 50. As there'll be a mark to Poppy Schultz. And really clever there. Just really let up hard into the drop zone. Whitford, beautiful. Just drove through the legs. Nice, quick, long and direct. No dinky little handball stuff. Let's just get it in there as soon as possible.
0: Poppy Schultz is dead in front of goal, 55 metres out. She gives it everything she has. It's touched. 45 metres out. I think I said 55 metres out then. It was 45 metres out. It is touched through anyway for a minor score. 4-2-26, Carlton Hawthorn, 3-1-19. 11 minutes played in the third term on ABC Sport.
14: 45 is going to feel like 55 in these conditions, I'd say.
3: Casey Sheriff looks to bring Hawthorn back into play. Sends a long ball towards halfback. Girdley the target. Off her hand, it's sport away. Racing after it is Dersma, and it goes off the boot of Anya McDonough. But that was over the line, so a boundary throw in. Gemma Bastiati on the boundary. Concern for Casey Sheriff before the game didn't seem all that well, but that rain seems to have got a little heavier.
15: Yes, the rain is definitely heavier again. It's my fault for suggesting that it was easing off in the second term. But it is worth noting that in the first quarter, Hawthorn did dominate the first couple of minutes before Carlton came out and went bang, bang. Feels like a similar thing has happened. So Carlton steady themselves against the tide and then come out and actually just hit the scoreboard really quickly.
3: Thanks, Jem. Bodie trying to get a hand pass away as the Hawks work it up the outer wing. Anthony tackled, dispossessed. Ball spalls down at her bootlaces. Fitzpatrick gets a hand pass away, but only as far as Stone of Hawthorn. Kicks up to Erdley. Dropped the mark. Couldn't hang on to it. Now she gets a hand pass inboard to Stone. Had a good second quarter. Kicks off the outside of the boot. Inside forward 50. Unable to take the mark was the Hawks. And in the end, cutting away, Williamson on her right. Centres it once more. Numbers favour Hawthorn. Erdley can't take the mark. Stockwell tries to break away. Two goals for her. Hand pass to McLaughlin. Hand pass to Fleming around her body. It's right to the goal line. It's offline to the left. And Madonna trying to shove out Henry in the battle to clear the goal line. It was offline to the left and through for a minor score. Carlton by 6 points. 13 minutes gone. Third quarter. The AFLW on ABC Sport.
14: Umpires definitely giving players every opportunity to get rid of the ball tonight. They're not so red hot on that holding the ball call. A lot of Hawthorn fans here too in the players' stand, just looking out towards them. Oh, it was Hendry's kick. It was out to Vickers, and I know it's a wet night, but she dropped one she should have taken there. Almost overthought it as it came towards her and spilt it over the boundary line for a throw in front of those fans in the players' stand.
16: There's nothing casual about tonight at all.
14: So that'll mean throw in or a ball in now after what should have been a mark for the Blues. Just flung in. Good as front position for Carlton.
0: taps it slightly further forward towards Finn. Doesn't pick it up cleanly. It'll be an inside 50 off the boot of Stone for the Hawks. Her kick maybe went 10 metres. Hendry marks it for the Blues and will be paid the mark. She chips to Dersmut, who holds on to the footy in defence for Carlton.
3: Sends it to halfback where Mimi Hill can't take the mark. Williamson laid the tackle. That should be holding the ball. They have been consistent with these all night, despite the greasy conditions. If you have an opportunity and you fail to make contact with your hand, you are going to be penalised.
14: She kicked it to a player and was in between four players, right in the middle of them.
3: Michaela Williamson just puts it towards the teeth of goal in there. No one flies, and Abby McKay takes the mark. So reliable, the Carlton captain. Kick is a little wide of Dersma. Can't take the mark. Williamson over around the footy. Off the ground. West sends it inside 50. Carlton defending. Fitzpatrick does likewise. Sockers it out to Wales. Hawthorne take back the footy. A centering ball. Numbers back there for Carlton. Finn dropped the mark. Now she has pressure come. McLaughlin over the top. Has to try and knock it clear. Umpire gives her the benefit of the

0: out, just 25 metres out from goal. Carlton by 6 points. Hawthorn are coming with a charge.
1: Ball tossed up. Hill again is around the footy and shepherds it away for Fitzpatrick to pick it up. Can just get the footy across to Hendry. Sockers it away towards Shera. She's close to the boundary line, paddles it over with Lavinia Cox hot on her heels, and it'll be a ball inside forward 50 for the Hawks. So 9 minute mark of this quarter. Scores were level after Caitlin Ashmore's goal meant that Hawthorn pegged back the deficit. And then within 60 seconds, Carlton put itself back up by 6 points with Aron Fitzpatrick kicking her second of the night. Here's the Blues up by 6 points late in this third term. Ball tossed in inside forward 50 for the Hawks. And there is Aron Fitzpatrick running into it. Swivels around and kicks a dangerous one towards Finn. Running in and able to punch it away is Anthony. She gets it down, then follows up her work and puts it on her left boot inside forward 50. Bodie's lurking, hand passes it back outside of attacking 50 to Tam Smith. Her kick partially smothered. It'll still move its way inside forward 50. Williamson kicks it towards goal. Gets punched away by Stockwell. But it is Finn that picks it up for the Blues and just clears it as far as she can.
0: And a chance for Carlton to compose themselves as the mark is taken by Poppy Scholes. She has it at right half back. Carlton by 6 points. Got out by as much as 19 points, the Blues, with the opening 3 goals of the game. But Hawthorn have kicked 3 of the last 4. The kick clears everyone. And Soph McKay races onto it. Toe pokes it away from Cox. Foot races on. She's going to get there first. Fitzpatrick socket off the ground in the end.
1: Oh.
0: Soph McKay left it for her. And the Irish woman could have picked it up and run into the open goal for a third. In the end, she tried to socket off the ground and missed.
2: It's really clever there by Soph McKay. She knew Fitzpatrick was there, but just poor communication. The same thing we saw just a moment ago. The two Carlton players at the back end of the ground spoiling each other. So just maybe some fatigue, chaos game, just poor connection.
1: Still plenty of time in this quarter for Hawthorn to score as Tam Smith just kicks it out of defence. And then the kick will come long down the wing. Bodie's in a battle with Hendry to pick it up. It gets socketed away inside forward 50. It's the Blues defenders that get there first. And it's able to be taken by Baller, who hand passes it to Pound. She puts it on her boot, gets some distance with the kick all the way down the hero stand wing. Hand pass comes out towards Morris Dalton, puts her head over the footy. Embleton will be pinned for taking Morris Dalton high, even though Morris Dalton did duck her head and stick it over the footy. So now Morris Dalton with the kick for the Blues inside forward 50. She sends them. Wales couldn't hang on to the mark, was knocked off the footy. Ball comes back to her, tackled by Schultz. The footy spills out. McKay has a go at it. And it's socketed away by Hill. The Blues trying to keep it inside their forward 50. Morris Dalton takes it, and Embleton holds on to her as well. And we'll have a ball up at the top of the 50 for the Blues. Carlton now ahead by 7 points, late stages of the third term on ABC Sport.
2: Abby McKay's had 10 this quarter. He's been huge.
0: Up to 23 for the game. Shiloh Richardson with a clearing kick for Hawthorn in the middle of the ground. Cordner dropped the mark. Dupay hasn't had a lot of the footy. Can get a disposal here. Gets a hand pass away. Madonna had a bounce off her. Got Pound for the Blues. Reload. Sends to half forward. Numbers are failing, favouring Hawthorn. And Lucy Wales sliding on her knees takes the mark. With all the fans gathered under the legend stand, it means a lot of the signs we get to see at the AFLW we can't see in clear sight. They kick up the wing. Dupay crashed into her opponent. Cordner is a little worse for wear. Jess Good has enough time to gather. Gets the hand pass back. Cordner sends it to Soph McKay, who this time sliding in takes the mark. Hand pass to Whitford, who cuts around her opponent in Wales. Drives it long inside 50. It's over the head of Poppy Scholes. She brings it down at ground level, gets Richardson. Trying to get a hand pass away to Shearer, who cuts on her left and misses to the left-hand side. Carlton by 8 points. 19 minutes gone. Third quarter. Thursday night footy on ABC Sport. Here's Lauren Borden.
1: So kicking duties are taken by Laura Elliott. I want to get Hawthorn as far away from this defensive zone as possible, and that's what she does. Plenty of distance on the kick to right halfback. Players flocking around the footy, as on the ground is Bodie, who takes the ball. And then she loses it. Make sure the umpire know that she's not in possession, as there'll be a ball up. Coming off the bottom of the pack, this is Jack Dupay and Harriet Cordner. We're getting involved in the action late in the third term. Good, just slaps it all the way inside forward 50. Shera's lurking. Push Fleming off the footy. Did well there, Shera. Can hand pass it away to McKay. Kicks to the top of the goal square. A good attempt from Carlton. But Tam Smith will hold on to it for the Hawks and stop the Blues from going any further.
2: She's been huge in key moments tonight, Tam Smith.

And that'll do us. Three quarters in the books, and it's Carlton who lead by 8 points, six on the ladder, five wins and two losses. It's such a big game for the Hawks, their ninth, four wins and three losses. So after it was a 19-point lead the way of the Blues at quarter time, they get the opening three goals of the game. A 12-point lead the way of Carlton at halftime. Hawthorn keep the only goal of the second quarter. In that quarter, it was two goals, one for Hawthorn.

0: individuals to Ashmore. And they are the two goal kickers for the Hawks. Tough night for scoring with the rain constantly falling down. But it's Carlton who lead by 8 points at three-quarter time.
1: It is a tight contest here at Princess Park in this match after the Blues did jump to that 19-point lead at quarter time, and then Hawthorn fought back to leave this game in the balance at three-quarter time. Carlton, the home side, 4-4-28 here at Princess Park. Hawthorn, 3-2-20. The thoughts of our ABC sport experts, Charlotte Curtis and Meg Hutchins, in just a moment. 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
7: Well, they're claiming it went out of bounds on the full, but that ball is so waterlogged, it was not going to be airborne anytime soon.
8: Key forward claimed that it went out of bounds
7: on
8: the full.
7: Yeah, geez, dubious claims, aren't they? It's worth a try, worth a try.
0: Over the top, the hand pass to Bodie, looks up inside 50, sends it into the corridor, Stockwell takes the mark. She led up in front of Anya Madonna. In the end, it's a brave position to put yourself in, but it will result in a shot on goal for Hawthorn. A chance to cut the margin here, directly in front, 35 out. She loves it off the boot, and here come the Hawks. The last two goals in the match.
1: Kicks it to a pack inside, forward 50, no mark. Hendry's at the back lurking, just gets a boot to ball. No, the umpire said she didn't. Umpire will pay advantage as well. That is a goal to the Hawks, and scores are level. Caitlin Ashmore didn't waste any time in waiting for the umpire to make a decision.
0: Abby McKay inside 50, clears her sister Soph McKay. Free kick going Carlton's way. Advantage is taken. It's Scholes who gets it away. Into the open goal goes Fitzpatrick. And there's no stopping this Irish woman. And she screams in and is able to put through her second of the game. Carlton back in front just like that.
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1: 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Plenty of the W action on your radio, on Sport Digital, and on ABC Listen. Across the weekend coming, we'll be back here at Princess Park for Richmond and Geelong tomorrow evening. That's coverage starting at 7:05 p.m. Eastern Time. Port Adelaide and Adelaide, the showdown coming to you from 6:30 p.m. on Saturday. And then the Western Derby, West Coast and Frio taking on each other. That's coverage starting from 5 p.m. on Sunday. You can find it on ABC Listen. If it's not on the local radio where you are at the moment. Lauren Borden and Matt Clinch calling Carlton and Hawthorn taking on each other tonight at Princess Park. Gemma Bastiani on the boundary for us, our ABC Sport experts, Charlie Curtis and Meg Hutchins. It is Carlton ahead by 8 points. They've showed that they can score so quickly, the Blues, but can you see Hawthorn maybe just edging in front? They haven't got in front yet this match. The closest they've gotten is drawing scores level.
8: I don't see them getting in front, but I can see them getting close.
1: Yep.
8: I think Carlton just have just a few too many players with too much class on the outside, and I think that's where they're getting the Hawks. We talk about how quickly Carlton move that ball from where they potentially have a free kick or a mark to actually scoring a goal, and it initially starts with a handball receive, and they just put energy on the ball so quickly that, you know, we talk... The Hawthorn strengths is their marking game, so your Jenna Richardson's, your Laura Elliott's, and when you have that much heat on the ball coming into your back line, you don't have time to get into a position to take your marks. You're basically ending up running with your back to the ball towards the goals and chasing. So that's how quickly Carlton can score, and it comes off the back of that handball receive. So if Hawthorn have any chance here, or if they, you know, want to nullify that, they need to be aware of that player wrapping around and getting that handball receive. I know it's a little bit difficult with the stand rule and with the rules in place, but that's one they need to keep an eye on.
9: Yeah, and for me, it's just the ability of Carlton to score. Hawthorn have been able to sort of even up the contest through the middle of the ground, but they can't score. And if we look at the numbers, coming into the game, Carlton averaged 43.

0: 43% of the time they'll score when they go inside 50. They're running at 40% tonight. Hawthorn run at 36% scores times inside 50. Tonight they're running at 11.6. So that's the issue for Hawthorn. They just can't score goals times inside 50. They're running at 7% Hawthorn. Carlton are on their season average right now at 20% goals times inside 50.
1: And also credit to Carlton's defence for actually being so good in blanketing the forwards.
2: Let's see what the last quarter brings. Carlton ahead by 8 points. As play restarts in the middle, Finn gets it on her boot. It's smothered straight away by Wales, who can hand pass it to West. A long kick will find Hawthorn inside 50. Japan Corden up, each get a hand to it. And the hand pass will be pushed further forward. Stockwell can't get onto it. Hendry will for Carlton. She kicks to the top of defensive 50. Hill can't mark. Laura Stone's there to put the kick forward for the Hawks again. It goes over the top of Hendry's hands, and there is Anya McDonough. This is the player they need to fire in this moment. She misses. She misses to the near side, and the margin now 7 points to the advantage of Carlton. An early shot at goal there from the Hawks, just 45 seconds played in the final term.
3: Two behinds for Anya McDonough tonight. The Hawks leading goal kicker. Short end pound to Cordner, sends it up the wing. Well, the mark is taken by Dersma at left half-back. Carlton holding a seven-point lead. They've led from go to woe with the opening three goals of the game. The Hawks are strong finishers, though. The kick up the wing. No mark taken. Stone onto it for Hawthorn. Kicks up towards Wales. Got a touch to it. Can't gather the footy. Stockwell against the boundary. She kicks up towards Toupay. Sliding on her knees. Can't take the mark. And off her. And Cordner goes out of play. Not far from where Gemma Bastiati is watching on. Gem, what are you seeing from your vantage point?
4: I agree. I am the boss. Rain is still falling pretty significantly. I think players are also getting pretty tired now as well. So trying to slow things down, create stoppage because their legs are pretty heavy.
3: You got our three votes before the game even started. Braving the conditions.
4: Cheers.
3: At ground level in the wet this afternoon. Abby McKay gets another disposal. Soccer off the ground up towards Fitzpatrick at halfback. Back to McKay. Kicks off the outside of the boot. It's going to work, although it's not paid 15. Dersma had it spoiled away from her. Brought down by Martin. Trying to slide in. Numbers favour Hawthorn. Hand pass came from Elliott. Couldn't get it to Stone. Whitford, nice sidestep. Carlton centre back up the wing. Down low, Soph McKay sliding in. Can't hang on to the mark. Knocks it out to Fitzpatrick. Almost made front-on contact. Good composure in the end from Tam Smith. Sockers it back up the wing. Taken by Good of the Blues. Kicks the half-forward. Great intercept mark taken by Richardson. She'll take it for the Hawks across half-back.
2: Jenna Richardson, long kick down the hero stand wing, was looking for Stockwell, sitting back and taking the mark. Is she for O'Connell? Plenty of height, 182 centimetres. The Irish woman kicks down the line. And Shera times her run beautifully and will mark. Left-footed kick inside forward 50. Doesn't favour Schultz. Jenna Richardson's back there again with another mark for the Hawks defender. Product of the Hawthorn VFLW. Competition comes down to the AFLW side. It's been exceptional across a few years that she's been a key defender in this side now. Kicks out towards the wing. Erdley's in a battle to try and get the football. He's beaten there by Fitzpatrick. She kicks down the line. There is Richardson again, who can pick it up and hand pass it away. And he's able to find Elliott. Her kick gets Dupay on the chest, and she'll mark centre wing for Hawthorn. They might be able to make something out of this, the Hawks. Dupay's kick is picking off Schieffer O'Connell. One of the only Carlton players who was around. That's exactly where the kick went to. Hand pass to Hill, hand pass to Whitford, hand pass to Pound, who kicks down the wing.
3: In the direction of Scholes, which is outnumbered. Worked underneath the footy. Still a chance. Fitzpatrick overran the footy. Elliott's hand pass inboard was interesting. Gave a lot still to be done by West. Slapped away by the Blues. Fitzpatrick over ahead to Scholes. Tackled, run down by West, holding the ball. And some great defence there from Eliza West. Rewarded with a tackle as she wins it back. At right half back, Carlton by 7 points.
0: Again, Scholes just trying to be a little bit too perfect.
3: Starting to become a game of desperation now. Shiloh, who can take their chances. As here's Whitford, sends the Blues once more inside 50. West in front, spoiled away from her. Fitzpatrick gets a hand pass away. Creative hand pass from Hill. Got it to Dana Finn in the pocket. Tackled and brought down. Stone did well. Richardson against the boundary line. Hand passes forward. Gained 10 metres in the direction of West. And it's just inside 50, so it's not a lasso. As that point was being made by Lily Goss, and a boundary throw in. 50 out from Carlton's goal. The Blues by 7 points.
2: The ball to be tossed in just at the top of the 50.

0: 50 of the legend stand end. Kudas front position on Wales. In the end, Wales gets the tap down. And it comes onto the turf where Wales can stoop down, pick it up, hand pass to Fleming, who sidesteps her opponent beautifully in Dana Finn and then kicks down the line. No mark could be taken by McDonough. And it was Hendry just pushes the footy forward. Schultz has a go at it for the Blues. McDonough's there to pick it up off the turf. Her hand pass is into dispute. McDonough goes in for another effort. It's very close to the boundary line. Fitzgerald sees it over and we'll have a throw-in in front of the two benches and in front of Gemma Bastiani.
1: If I'm Carlton, I'm wanting to get the ball in the hands of Claudia Whitford. She has been so clean in this final quarter where others have really struggled. You mentioned her sidestep a couple of times. The way she's actually breaking lines and getting the ball forward. They need three of her out there, one on each line, because she's been unbelievable.
2: Gemma Bastiani with us on the boundary. Crowd posted at 2,037 tonight. Well done to all of them that have come along tonight. Here is Whitford on cue, trying to knock it to Finn. West volleys it off the ground. Awkward ball in the end for O'Connell. Can't knock it away. Numbers do favour the Blues, though. Whitford sends it up the wing in the Schultz direction. She's worked out of it by Stone, and then that looked to be a throw from Dersma. Might have got away with one there. Good. Kicks it inside 50. A bouncing ball for Shearer. Gave it away to Soph McKay. Cuts back on her right. Sends it long towards the goal square. Getting back. Namers favour Hawks. Ashmore takes the mark. Got a shove as well. No 50-metre penalty. The Blues by 7 points.
3: I think all 2,000 people are hiding in the Carlton Social Club. I can't see 2,000 people.
0: There's a few people in that Carlton Social Club from what we can see from here as the ball stays inside forward 50 for the Blues. Healy Shearer has a flying shot at goal and that's just a behind. So it means Carlton's lead is extended out to 8. So one of the smaller crowds that we've seen this season. Last week, the doubleheader on the Friday before AFL Grand Final Day. The Richmond game, Richmond and Carlton had a good showing. And there's 4,000 at the night match as well. So that worked, that doubleheader on a public holiday last week.
2: Elliott brings the Hawks back into play. Sends it long in the Onya McDonough and Tupai direction. Neither can take the mark. Tackle laid here on the wing and Finn can't break away. If I give you my binoculars, Charlotte, and you can see on the outer side there, there's a lot behind the glass. Is that the social club?
3: I think it is. There's an event, a function there over there for the Carlton Respects game tonight. And I reckon they've doubled their capacity in there.
0: They're about
3: and
0: everyone's 3 or 4 deep.
3: Gotten their mate in. I think it's a collective group hug in that room.
2: Wonder if there's hot chips in there.
3: Probably.
2: Socket away by Abby McKay. Inside forward 50. Richardson's over the footy for the Hawks. Tries to knock it out to Williamson. Good use of her body. Fitzpatrick takes it back, hand pass to Hill, kicks towards Soph McKay, down low, awkward ball, she's tackled by Tam Smith, good battle between those two players, locked in the left forward pocket, the Blues try and knock it clear, Richardson's there, Soph McKay has another go, can't clear it, in the end it's West who knocks it out, Fitzpatrick stripped of it, Scholes' hand pass, missed Hill, Elliott tried to put the bump on, in the end Hill gathers, hand pass to Fitzpatrick, turns towards goal, it's right to the goal line, in the end it's rushed through, Ashmore got back. She covers the wing so well. And Hawthorn fans take a deep breath. It's Carlton who lead by 9 points. It feels like the next goal wins. Or in Hawthorn's case, keeps them alive.
4: I love that battle. T. Smith versus Soph McKay. That's been unreal tonight. Fighting tooth and nail for it.
3: Can you imagine the dialogue, Hutch? So conversation that would be playing out.
0: Just constant. So Casey Sheriff takes the kick in for Hawthorn. Her kick clears the pack, falls into the hands of McDonough, who hand passes the footy away. Stolen by Whitford of the Blues, hand pass backwards to Hendry. She kicks to the top of the 50. None of her teammates can mark, but it's socket away by Caitlin Ashmore. We'll play game number 100 next week in the AFLW. Play number 50 for the Hawks today. Just keeps chasing after the footy, but it is McKay who can pick it up. Her kick doesn't gain a lot of distance, and then Sheriff has it. He's pulled to the ground in the turf, holding the footy. Sheriff wins the ball for the Blues, and you can hear the applause. Maybe we can see a few claps as well in that function room. It's Keely Scherer's kick. Ooh, it came off the side of her boot. It nearly worked in the end for a mark to be taken at the top of the 50 for Whitford. Picked up by McKay, who kicks into the right forward pocket for Carlton. And they've gained plenty of distance. They've locked it inside their forward pocket, the Blues. There'll be a throw-in. Carlton ahead by 9 points. 4-6-30, playing Hawthorn 3-3-21. No goal scored yet in this last term.
2: We'll go down to Gemma in a few moments. Jazz Fleming has been on the bench for all of this last quarter. As it's thrown in, Scholes clears her and Wales. A chance for West to sock it off the ground to gain some territory. Blues still have the numbers though. Whitford got a hand pass to Fitzpatrick. Stripped of it in the tackle. West down low. Tries to knock it out. Gathered by Hill. Hand pass for Carlton looking for Finn. Was she tackled with no possession? She was. Free kick going Carlton's way. Finn has one goal already tonight. Dana Finn out to the left. This will take her best with a wet footy, 45 out from home. Going to try and take every meter as she swings out to the left, kicks it in the Scherer direction, spoiled away from her, gathered it by Richardson, tries to get a hand pass away to Martin, bumped off it, hand pass came out to Anthony, pinched away by Abby McKay, hand pass to sister Soph McKay, kicks it long to Scholes, 2-on-1, Wales at the back, here's a chance off the ground, and the finish from a couple of meters out from Keely Scherer as she sockets through the goal, and that'll make it hard now. Carlton leading by 15 points with the opening goal of the final term. Scherer was able to make good from a couple of metres out. 5-6-36 to Hawthorn, 3-3-21. 10 minutes gone in the final term. Charlotte Curtis and Meg Hutchins with you on ABC Sport.
4: Yeah, I think the issue there with Hawthorn is that Lucy Wales was there on the line or on the goal square and the defence, and all of them went up for the ball, and in these conditions, someone needs to stay down on the ground. Now, I'm not saying that's Lucy Wales. She's in her right to contest that. So, yeah, mistake there by the defence of the Hawthorn Football Club in terms of just leaving the back of the pack unguarded in a really wet condition. So, yeah, well done. Just a good crumbing off the back there.
0: Down to Gemma Bastiani on the boundary.
1: Yeah, Jess Fleming is back on the ground. I think they're just being really precautious there because she has had so many injuries in her short career, game number 50, and it is very wet. Also, Hawthorn's bench holding up a plus two sign, which, based on my eye, says get two extras down back in defence. So they're save the margin rather than win the game now.
0: Oh, Abby McKay spiralled the kick towards her sister Sophie McKay inside forward 50, just bounced off her chest and ricocheted the outside of 50. That was an absolute bullet coming her way. And then Morris Dalton takes it and he's pulled to the turf, and there'll be a ball up half forward for the Blues.
4: She really marked that with her chin.
0: Tossed up, good. Nice tap out towards Whitford. She comes through the pack. Then Whitford lays a hand pass on West, who drops the footy. Umpire says play on. Little backwards kick from Scherer. Might work for the Blues here. Was that a throw? It landed in the hands of West anyway. So a Hawthorn ball kick out comes towards Juppé. And then she can find her hand pass across to Martin, who just kicks for distance. Inside forward 50, the ball will bobble. But there's no one else there apart from Hendry. Although she can't pick it up on the first takeaway. Can't be clean. Has to go chasing after it with Bodie racing after her. Again, Hendry goes down. Still can't pick it up. Pushes Bodie to the turf and still struggles for it. This time she's been met with Ashmore for company. And Hawthorn do well to lock in the ball inside their forward 50 when it looked like Hendry was going to run away with it. Carlton ahead by 15 points, 12 minutes played in the final term.
2: Greta Bodie back in the side tonight, did well there. Finn with a clearing kick for the Blues. Up towards Poppy Scholes, can't take the mark. Richardson knocks it towards the boundary line. The Cox is tackled and it goes off her boot and out of play. So lasso free kick the way of Carlton. They lead by 15 points. Abby McKay on 32 disposals. Charlotte, you were saying that's her equal career high, so a chance to break that tonight. Short kick the way of Fitzpatrick. She's been electric with two goals as well. Erin Fitzpatrick sends it up the wing over the head of Scholes. In the end, good, tries to knock it forward. Numbers once more favour Carlton. Finn sends it up towards Soph McKay. She worked Tam Smith under the footy, gathered. In the end, the numbers got back. Cox lays the tackle. Hill tries to knock it back in the Scholes direction. Down low, hand pass to Scherer. Scherer on all fours trying to knock it out now for the Blues. Richardson slides in once and then twice. Taps it out to Flockard. She's stripped of it and then taken over the boundary line. 50 metres out from Carlton's goal, a boundary throw-in with the Blues leading by 15 points.
3: This is the fourth time Abby McKay's had 32 disposals. Previously, Hawthorn, Brisbane and St Kilda have been her opponents.
0: All right, so we'll keep an eye if she can get to 33.
3: Still time.
0: Ball will be flung in. It's Good who pushes it down. Abby McKay might be able to chase onto this one. Whitford gets there first. Hand passes it away. Cleared it by Laura Stone with a long kick. got plenty of distance on it. McDonough had to run onto it. Hendry met the footy and then goes backtracking after it. McDonough does well to soccer it forward. It'll find its way to Bodie. She soccers it towards goal. She'll have to go again. Cleverly, still soccering it. It's like a game of the Premier League. She goes and slides in one more time. Will this one roll through? No, Cordner. Cordner, the goalkeeper in the game of Premier League football, on the last line, is able to stop it from going through for a major, and it's just a minor score. And Carlton's lead cut back by one. 14 points the margin.
3: It was really clever there. Loved how Bodie just protected the ball space. She even positioned her hips differently so the Carlton players couldn't run through her. She was able to get some great yardage.
2: As long as you're not playing for Man City at the moment. Cordner with the clearing kick up towards halfback. Although who knows what will happen there. Williamson gets the hand pass away to Wales. Can they score a goal here? The Hawks. Madonna's wedged in between two Blues players. Can't take the mark. A chance here for McLaughlin. Tries to knock it clear. Madonna's there. It's stuck underneath the Irish woman, Anya McDonough, and eventually it does spill clear. Fitzpatrick gathers, tackled by McLaughlin. Did she get a boot to that? Umpire waves play on. Martin tries to knock it clear for the Hawks in the left forward pocket, and the umpire will ball it up. Chance to go down to Gemma Bastiati.
1: Just a note on Greta Bodie. She was a soccer player in a previous life, so it makes sense that she was able to control that ball all the way towards that goal line.
2: Just couldn't get the all-important touch for the goal. Dupay wins down the tap, but there's disposal number 33 for Abby McKay, a career best as she sends it up the wing. Ball's coming back, though. Wales takes it back for the Hawks. Kicks inside, forward 50. And Schultz has got back behind the ball. Takes a good mark in the right back pocket for the Blues.
0: So Poppy Schultz, who carpools with the McKays and with Lily Goss as well. That would be one interesting car ride in, and I'd love to know what music he's playing in that car when they all come together. Her kick is a turnover. Richardson will take it. Inside forward 50, she'll send the Hawks. Beautiful delivery. He's able to land right on the chest of Stockwell. 45 metres out from goal. 14 points down. Hawthorne, perhaps a little late, but she's already got two. Poppy Stockwell to her name. Doing well as a replacement signing for Hawthorne. Releases the kick from 45 metres out. It'll fall short at the top of the goal square. It bounces in amongst the group of players standing around there. And then that whole pack converges on the ball. Dupay's there to hold it up. And we'll have a ball up at the top of the goal square for Hawthorne. Carlton ahead by 14, late stages of the last.
2: Dupay just trying to clear a path in the end. The hand pass came in the end from O'Connell and goes through for a minor score. So the margin is 13 points the way in the Blues. There's so many ways this sums out Hawthorne's night. So close to goal, but can't score. Gemma Bastiati on the boundary.
1: Yeah, Carlton bench holding up the ice sign, so icing the game. They're just going to try to see out the last couple of minutes.
0: It's Gerald with the kick in. Almost looked like it was going to fall short there, but now Morris Dalton came sliding in to pull in the mark.
3: She's worked super hard tonight, just her seventh disposal, but if you think about her injuries and the like, her body being able to play and run up and down the field like she's done tonight, phenomenal comeback by Morris Dalton.
0: She's done well being back in this Blues lineup. The kick will come back in from the Hawks, and then Carlton defenders will clear it away as the kick from Poppy Schultz lands in the hands of Sheriff. And she maybe wants one more goal now for the Hawks. The kick goes right to Bodie. Slips through her hands as she tried to take a chest mark. Martin with it. Shoves it on her boot. Bouncing into the left forward pocket for the Hawks. And Hendry gets a little nudge over the boundary line from McDonough. So we'll have some pushing and shoving too.
3: She's done a great job too tonight, Hendry, I think, on McDonough. If there was going to be any player that was going to win it in these conditions for Hawthorne, it was going to be her. She just hasn't had the ability to have any clear access to goal tonight.
0: Halton ahead by 13.
2: And such a tough night for all the Hawthorne forwards. Dupay tries to win down the tap against Good. It ricochets back to her. Couldn't throw it onto a boot as she was tackled and dispossessed. Numbers favouring Carlton. Goss, happy to lock it in. Spills out the way of Stone. Tackled and dispossessed. It's like a rolling maul at the moment as eventually Stone does get a shot on goal. And it will bounce through for a minor score to the right. So 12 points is the Carlton lead. Almost 19 minutes gone in the final term.
0: Plenty of looks at goal in this last few minutes of the final term, Hawthorne, but just not able to make the most of those opportunities, although some of them were just half chances. As the ball will be brought in by Fitzgerald. She kicks to Cordner in the left back pocket for Carlton. And in wet and soggy conditions at Princes Park tonight, Carlton record a win. And with that, the Blues will stay in touch with the top four. It is Carlton by 12 points.

looked like Carlton adapted to the conditions best in the first quarter, kicking 3 goals, 1-19 and keeping Hawthorn scoreless. But then the Hawks turned the tables in the second. They kept the Blues scoreless and kicked 1 goal, 1 of their own. So the margin was 12 points at halftime. At the start of the third quarter, the Hawks kicked the first 2 goals and brought scores level, but were never able to take the lead. A minute after the second of those 2 goals, it was a goal to Fitzpatrick that put the Blues back out by 6 points. They led by 8 points at three-quarter time, eventually winning by 12 points. It puts them in third position, but of course, this is only the first game of round 8, so plenty more to play out across the weekend.

0: It is Carlton's sixth win of the season. They move to 6 wins and 2 losses. Hawthorn now moving to 4 wins, 4 losses on the season, and they're trying to keep a hold on and keep in touch with that top eight. Goal kickers across tonight for Hawthorn. It was 2 goals to Poppy Stockwell that kept them in touch with the game, and Caitlin Ashmore with a single two. And then Carlton, their leading goal kicker, Aaron Fitzpatrick, kicked a couple tonight. Keely Scherer, Dana Finn and Sophie McKay each with singles as well. Well, Abby McKay had a career-best disposal count, so she was finally able to beat her 32 and get to 34. There are a few standout players tonight across both of the teams, but we'll get the thoughts of our ABC sport experts, Meg Hutchins and Shiloh Curtis.
1: Yeah, wonderful great game there by the Blues. In terms of their averages for their season, they average plus 27 disposals. Tonight they were plus 28, so on average there. So they had a lot of the football, and I think they just used it really, really well. They were able just to get the ball a little bit deeper, a little bit more dangerously moving forward as well.
0: And so Abby McKay did have 34 touches. They've already converged in the centre of the field for the song. That tends to happen when it is raining and wet. Everyone doesn't hang around.
2: Aaron Fitzpatrick still being interviewed by TV, and the big screen is doing an interview as well, so they've realised can't start the song without a couple of their players. But Charlotte Hawthorne's record here at Princes Park, they're still searching for their first win.
3: Yeah, looking interesting, because they haven't really had any kind of consistency with where they've played their footy, Hawthorne, either. So I think the players are moving to the song, you'd be hurrying them up, because you want to jump in the shower. Like, you want to make sure you're in the hot shower. You want to get there first before it runs out.
0: Here's Jess Good, the last one to join the circle.

0: There are the Blues singing their song. They can get to their beautiful change rooms now, which are lovely and renovated on the outer side of the ground. Of course, Joey Bastiani will be down there and able to get an interview and some reaction for us. So these two clubs, I guess they're in a similar trajectory on their way up a couple of seasons ago. And of course, Carlton now are jumping above Hawthorn, having beaten them in the semi-final as well. And now they get them in the regular season for the first time. We can head down to the winner's circle with Gemma Bastiani.
1: I'm here with Claudia Whitford. Claudia, we were singing your praises in the last quarter. How are you so clean in such difficult conditions?
2: Great question. A lot of practice goes into it. I think early in my career we really worked on ground ball, so it's somehow stuck. So thank you, Melbourne, for that.
1: Is there anything in having been at Gold Coast as well, the humidity maybe?
2: Yeah, probably. We trained in a lot of dew in the morning, so yeah, that probably helped as well, yeah.
1: What's it like preparing to come into a game like this one? Oh, you're missing the team photo. I'm sorry. Go in and we'll come back.
0: Send her there. Send Claudia Whitford off to the team photo.
3: Keep going, Gemma.
4: Moment of history.
0: Tell us what's happening right there, Gemma.
1: Yeah, it's pretty good. She has to get in there. She was outstanding in that game. They don't win that game, I don't think, without Claudia. She's apologetic. Don't worry about apologising. How do you prepare knowing that it's going to be very, very wet?
2: Yeah, I think just focusing on the fundamentals during the... It,

0: especially during the game, but during the week. Obviously, we like to use our hands a lot as Carlton, but just adjusting our game plan to that and just playing footy.
1: Your time at Carlton, obviously, it's fruitful at the moment. You've been playing some good footy, winning some games. Can you talk about what it's like to be part of this very excited group?
0: It's so special. I think for me personally, it's just nice to have some consistency. Obviously, a very rough year last year, but it's such an amazing, exciting group. Like, they bring so much energy every week to every training, and just the love throughout the group is just awesome.
1: And you're back home closer to your family as well. That must have an influence for you.
0: 100%, yeah. It's just so nice. I was just talking to Dupes after the game, and it's just so nice to be around family and friends again. It just lifts your spirits a little bit.
1: Had a rough couple of weeks against North Melbourne and Melbourne, obviously the top two teams on the ladder, but you seem to have come good since. How far can this group go?
0: Oh, I think we can go all the way. It's we have a lot of belief behind us, and I think obviously two losses against the two top teams, but we fought really hard throughout it, and I think, yeah, especially against North Melbourne, we had some real energy throughout the game, so I think that has really lifted our hopes and dreams, yeah.
1: And just before I let you go and get warm, Ronnie Fitzpatrick, how good is she?
0: Oh my God, she's so good. And it's like being inside her, I'm like, just get it out to her. Just she can do the rest, but if you get the ball out to her, she's just amazing. So just it's been awesome to be on her team this year.
1: Congratulations on the win. Go and warm up.
0: All right, thanks so much. Thanks, Gem.
2: That's excellent. Gemma Bastiani down there with a very happy Claudia Whitford, happy to duck to a team photo, then duck back and finish off the interview. She just said it there. We think we can go all the way. From what you've seen from the Blues this season, they were very good against North Melbourne a couple of weeks ago. Yes, dropped that in the end by 10 points and to Melbourne by 34 points 2 weeks ago. Can they go all the way? Can they knock off those two sides should they meet them in the finals?
3: I think they've got to get some more consistency in their game. I think it was great tonight how they responded when Hawthorn stepped up. But watching them two weeks ago against Melbourne, they were pretty ordinary, I thought, after the hype of... And potentially there's that hype of North Melbourne, and then the next week you come down. We saw the same thing with Hawthorn after they beat North Melbourne. Last week they were pretty ordinary. So really good response from them today. But I think they're certainly a team that can go all the way in the next sort of 3-4 years. Should all things go to plan and should they maintain their list and all of the things that you need to happen. But I think in terms of systemically and culturally and in terms of their structure, who they've got in their list at the moment, they're certainly ticking all the right boxes and doing all the right things, Hutch.
4: Yeah. They finished fifth last year, Hutch, and 8 wins, 5 losses. They lost in the end to Brisbane. Sort of feels like that's been their mantra for the last couple of seasons. Do you think they're a better team this year than they were last year?
5: Yeah, I do. And I think we'll find out a little bit more about this Carlton team. Look, they'll play finals and we'll see what they've learnt from those two losses they've had this year. When it comes to, you know, and we think they're probably going to play those two teams again, potentially in the finals. So we'll see what sort of development this team has had once they come up against you, because you know it is a cliche, but you do tend to learn a lot from losses.
2: Yep.
5: And how do they respond to that? What do they do now next time they encounter this sort of team? But I think in terms of the game plan, and you can hear it in the way that they talk now, they've got so much belief in what they do, and they got so much belief in each other and care for each other, and I think that goes a very, very long way towards getting the ultimate result you want. So we'll see what they can produce next time they come up against those two top teams.
3: And I think potentially they're also benefiting from, but also I think have probably contributed to leading a bit of a shift here at Carlton as a club. There's probably more humility at the Carlton Football Club than we've seen in a very, very long time. And I think what we've seen in the men's space, what we're seeing from the women, this is a decidedly different mindset from a few years ago. Of course, they went through that big review. I think they were one of the first clubs to put in place daytime training, and they learned a lot. They're very honest with themselves about that review. And what we're seeing now is there's space for ego in this team. There's ego in this team, but it works because everyone's willing to do the hard work and balance each other out. That is hard to do with a group of 22-year-olds. It's really hard to do. So credit to them culturally, systemically, structurally, what they've got going on around them. And don't, you know, also don't forget about the impact of the whole club experience at the moment. The shift in Carlton absolutely will be impacting these women as well.
4: How much of it rests on their best two players, though? When you look at Abby McKay having 34 disposals, 7 clearances, 5 inside 50s, 489 metres gained. Aaron Fitzpatrick was the second highest possession getter with 26 disposals and 2 goals. And then you

0: Look at Hawthorne, they had West with 21 and Wales with 20. It does feel like there's a class gap between the best two players on the ground and everyone else.
1: Yeah, absolutely. And look, I think if you look down that list, you know, even Scherer, the combination of Scherer and McKay forward, like they're just a really strong 1-2 punch. And then Scholes up forward. You've got Nell Morris-Dalton now. They've got two good, strong-bodied, sized forwards. You've got two genuine ruck options in Good and Bella. Bella was pretty good tonight in these conditions. Then you've got these smalls in Scherer and McKay. They're super dangerous. And in the back half, you know, you've got Cordner just roaming around. Geb Pounds back in. And Darcy Vessio, where do you play them? Like, they're not even in the team at the moment with injuries, so they've got to come back in and can play front half and back half, and you know the Rich is through the middle of the ground, so they've got depth in each zone. I think it's super exciting time for Carlton fans, and geez, they need it, don't they? It's been a hard few years for them on the men's side and the women's side, so it's exciting for them, Hutch.
2: Yeah, it is most definitely. You know, the question was their two best players. I would pose the question, who are their two best players now? Because I think a few years ago you go, okay, well, probably Mimi Hill and Abby McKay.
3: Yeah.
2: But now it's like, well, Fitzpatrick, is she their best, you know? So
3: Dana Finn,
2: right, you know, so who?
3: Tara Bohanna's not even in
2: correct.
3: The side.
2: So then,
3: yes, she can't
2: you
3: even
2: know,
3: get
2: this
3: in.
2: Is the really positive thing now about Carlton and where they're going is that you sometimes can't identify who their best players are because they've got such depth. You mentioned Shiloh, is that any player or players can have their particular night where they have 34 disposals and kick two,
3: yeah,
2: or they may only have 20 disposals and someone else steps up and has 30. So they've got great depth and they share that load now. It's not just down to one
0: the
2: or two players.
0: Standard gets lifted. It's going to be a hard review for Hawthorne. 9 scoring shots, 3 goals, 6 from 51 inside 50. So Carlton had 11 shots on goal for their 30 inside 50s. So plus 21 inside 50s the way of Hawthorne. It's becoming a bit of an issue for Dan Webster to try and solve.
1: Yeah, and look, forward half disposal efficiency for Carlton was 51%, Hawthorne 47% tonight. So it was a real difference and just came up against, you know, the second best defensive unit in the competition. If you look at rebound 50 rate, so they were, you know, really fantastic there. And then just their ability to convert for Hawthorne, they've got to do a bit of work there. And certainly Bates being out doesn't help. And, you know, you also, I guess, asked the question, you know, did they, you know, selection decisions around the conditions tonight,
3: yeah,
1: as well. I don't know if they get enough goals scoring opportunity out of some of their smalls at Hawthorne as well. They've got to get more out of them, I think.
3: All right, we've got to get out of here as the rain continues to pitter-patter on top of Princess Park and where we're sitting.
0: We're back tomorrow, though, aren't we?
3: We are back tomorrow. That is exactly right. We are back from 7:05 p.m. Eastern time, so exactly the same as when we started tonight. For tomorrow night here at Princess Park for Richmond and Geelong. Hopefully the rain will have cleared up by then. And then Port Adelaide and Adelaide, the showdown, that's from 6:30 Eastern time on Saturday afternoon, and the Western Australian Derby as well coming up from 5 p.m. on Sunday, Freo and the Eagles there. So plenty of big matches across what is rivalry round across the AFLW, which is round 8, and sorting out those spots in the top 8. Only 12 rounds in this season, so every one counts here, though. At Princess Park for the opening round of round 8, it is Carlton winners by 12 points, 5-6-36 to Hawthorne 3-6-24. A big thanks to Matt Clinch calling alongside me, to Shiloh Curtis and Meg Hutchins calling in the box, to Gemma Bastiani, who's been sitting in the rain all night long. If you're listening to us on Sports Digital across the country, you're now going to hear Kurt Fernley on 1+1 speaking with Paralympic athlete Curtis McGrath, including how he ended up losing his legs in warfare. That's where you're heading now. Thanks for your company at Princess Park tonight.
4: And I knew my legs were gone, and then they weren't coming back, and you know, they're sprinkled all over the hillside at that moment. And having this sort of realization that I'm going to be a double amputee, not actually understanding what that's about or anything at all yet, but knowing that that's coming, I said to them, "Boys, I'm like, I'll be all good. I'll be all good. I'll head off to the Paralympic Games, and you know, it'll be all sweet." And what I did say that they sort of joke about, and I still joke about now, is that I said, "Oh, I'll be all good, boys. I'll just go to the Paralympics, but it won't be in the green and gold. It'll be in the black and white, represent New Zealand." And they're like, "Oh, I suppose you can walk to the chopper." And you know, it was a very funny sort of moment, and a memory that will stick with me forever, because you know, that was definitely the funniest thing that happened that day, I think. So joking about it and look at me now.

0: I'm glad it's green and gold.
1: looking back on it, it's a really nice memory, that memory.
2: Where were you taken to after that?
1: The helicopters came from Tarancourt, and it took about 40 minutes for them to get to me. And obviously that's as the crow flies, and they're hauling ass. So it was, they got there pretty quick, and it was very windy up on top of this hill, and they had a bit of trouble trying to land. And the second chopper came down and landed and got a footing and slid me in. And there was no goodbye, there was nothing, just slid and closed the door, and the thing took off and beelined it for back to the hospital. So I was put asleep in Tarancourt for this life-saving sort of surgery. And then I was put onto a medical evacuation plane that was put on by the US military that was full of American troops. And it was this massive realization that the war in Afghanistan was so much bigger than what I knew. And I was there and I was a part of that. And I didn't know this was happening. Apparently it was like their second or third flight of the day, and it was 9 o'clock in the morning, and this plane was full. And
2: of injured vets?
1: All injured, yeah. Seated, wounded down one side, laying wounded, double stacked on one side, and I thought I was in pretty bad shape. So I was like, oh, not that you're comparing, but there was two guys up the front of the plane having surgery done on the flight. So, like, that just goes to show that what I was dealing with was actually not as bad as what those two guys up the front were, because I guarantee they were actively dying. Hard memories, but I think memories that have this perspective of the cost of things, and especially a conflict like that.
2: And the scale.
1: Yeah, and I think you know, the politicians can rock up to an army base and have a look around and, oh yeah, they're roughing it, but jump on that plane. And that's why Prince Harry has gone down the path he did with the Invictus Games. He was on one of those flights. He had a Danish soldier that had been killed in Afghanistan and had to travel on the plane next to him. It's like this realization of the cost of the decisions of committing to a war or a conflict.
2: How long was it till you were able to start rehabilitation, start your process out?
1: Yeah, a lot of healing was happening first, and the first day of my rehab, you could say the rehab started as soon as I got to hospital, but in my mind, rehab was when I had the ability to actually progress physically. My body was obviously healing as best it could. But this particular day, I'd, my girlfriend at the time, my wife now, Rachel, was there, and my arm had healed up enough, and the physio had come in and said, all right, we're going to jump in this wheelchair, you're going to do it yourself, and then we're going to wheel around to the physio ward. And I was like, oh, okay, can't be too hard. And when I lifted myself up and put myself into the chair, and I sort of sat there and I went to push, and then it was just like this sudden realization that I was now a disabled person. Obviously, I was aware that my legs were gone and I was a disabled person, but it was my own mobility to push forward, or to just mobility in general, was now the realization that disability in my mind is about the ability to be mobile, to move around, and at that moment. And for me to have difficulty coming to terms with that and realizing that this is now my norm, that was going to be something that was really difficult for me to process.
2: Tell me about that first moment where you did see Rachel.
1: Yeah, that was a moment that was really nice. We decided that Rachel would come to Brisbane and she'd meet me at the plane door, and she was there. And as the rest of the plane left, then I was sort of wheeled out, and, you know, that was a really... I felt like I'd let her down. I felt like I had, I'd done something, and I knew that that's not what she felt, but that's how I felt. It was a weird reunion, because, you know, I'd been away for 3 months, and she initially thought that I was sort of unconscious, and by the time I'd called her and everything like that through the whole event, and not realizing that someone was going to be there to support me all the way through, and it was difficult, but, you know, it was nice to be able to see her again.
2: Talk me through your recovery from then. How did you progress out of rehab from that moment?
1: Yeah, I went off to physio that day and did about 4.5 minutes. it wasn't my finest moment or my finest day of rehab, but it was when I got back from that day, that session, I remember sitting in bed and thinking, like, I'm going to need a goal. I'm going to need something to push me through this because it's going to be hard. And I was like, well, I think I've got the ability to probably be up walking for where the guys got home from Afghanistan like 3 months after the injury. So I was like, all right, I'll commit to that. And I'll see if I can get as strong as I can and put on all the weight that I lost and work towards being fit enough to be able to stand up and welcome the boys home at the plane door, like Rachel did for me. And so I started physio and I shifted hospitals, but they also supported me in that goal and helped me set up my room as like a physio clinic. And like the physio would come into my room, we'd do an hour of physio or half an hour of physio, give me some new exercises, and then I'd just do that for the next 24 hours. So, it was hard work, yeah. But it gave me that sort of drive, like, all right, this is what I'm going to do and this is how I'm going to push through and get through the other side.
2: Did you end up meeting them at the door of the plane?
1: I did, yeah. Yeah, I was walking? I was upstanding. I was in a lot of pain. There was a lot of nerve issues in my limbs, but I was up walking, standing there at the plane door, being in the same uniform as them as well. I wanted to show them that I was still me. I was still Curtis. I was still the soldier they knew. I surprised the shit out of them. Probably shouldn't swear there, but having them being shocked by my presence there in the state I was a bit of a shock, which was a really cool experience because, you know, last time they saw me, I was on a chopper not knowing if they'd see me again.
2: Do you remember when you first saw canoeing and kayaking as an option?
1: I don't, but at the same time, I remember, like, the moment where I was like, well, Rio's coming up, that's in, like, 3 years' time. There's a number of new sports coming in there, a triathlon and paracanoe, and you know, maybe I could do that or that, or I could do swimming, I could do athletics. There was a number of different activities that I was interested in, and although I need to go out and try some things and do it, because you know, doing kayaking with no legs is different from with legs, and same with athletics and everything else. You know, it's a whole new world that I needed to explore. And initially, I wanted to be a slalom kayaker, you know, down the rapids like Jess Fox, but unfortunately, that's not in the Paralympic Games. So I had to choose the next best thing, which was going fast in a straight line on a boat. So and that's what I chose.
2: So what did it feel like when you realised that you were going to the Paralympics?
1: I don't necessarily remember, like, the phone call or anything like that, but I do remember, you know, achieving at national championships and getting the sort of within the international standard bracket and nationally qualifying. But sort of unofficially, we had been told that we were going, but it wasn't until, you know, the Paralympics Australia came up and gave us the boarding pass and trying on the uniform, and it became more real and becoming, you know, this is actually going to be happening, which was, you know, really special.
2: When you get to that start line, who's in the crowd, who's in the grandstand while you're at the Rio Paralympics about to compete for your first gold medal?
1: Yeah, a heap of drunk mates. It's 9:30 in the morning, they're making like wizard sticks of their cups. you know, they're having an amazing time, and Rio is such a special place. My family were there. Or my sister. My brother didn't make the trip, unfortunately. He just had a baby, so, which is fair enough. And he was watching on TV. You know, there's a number of people that had supported me. My prosthetist, who came and visited me in hospital when I was there, now still fits me with prosthetics. You know, my mates from the army, some of their mates. You know, it was a really amazing crowd. And I'd gotten really close to the British team, and they were all rowdy, and the Brazilians were all there, and they're all rowdy, and it was a really special special day. That first race was amazing, because we're right under the Christ Redeemer statue, Ipanema and Copacabana beaches right there. We were in a really amazing location in Rio. So,
2: talk us through that moment, the gold medal. Everybody's there. The meaning behind it is tenfold. I can't even imagine the meaning behind it with your friends, with Rachel, who had been with you through all those moments.
1: Yeah, the moment itself became about performance for me. I was very in tune. You know, when racing starts or when competition starts, you don't actually socialise. You're in the zone. You know, it's because, you know, the heat's one.

0: day and then the finals the next day and the semi-finals earlier that morning. And it allows me to just focus on what I'm trying to achieve and what I'm trying to do. And I'd done world champs a couple of months before and did quite well there and understood that, you know, how this would play out and potentially where my strengths and weaknesses were in my race. And it becomes about a performance rather than the high performance moment rather than an emotional moment. And that doesn't come until you're like 30 centimetres away from the finish line, knowing that it's just about to come. So it was an amazing feeling to cross. And I thought it would be all celebration and surprise and joy and excitement and whatnot. But what happened was something I didn't expect. And that was this huge wave of relief just sort of crashed on me. And it was a moment that, like I said, wasn't expecting, but it was a culmination of everything that everyone had done for me up until that point to get me to being healthy, being strong, being able to paddle, being a Paralympian, and then being a gold medalist. It was very overwhelming in the moment. It was really cool.
1: Although the Paralympic movement has been born out of returned servicemen, it's rare to see the participation and success of returned servicemen in the Paralympic kind of arena now, because the requirement of lifelong physical activity of the elite level that the sport has become, that it's hard to turn around in such a short period of time. How did you, why were you able to turn around from that moment in Afghanistan, looking down and seeing your legs gone 4 years later, winning that gold medal at the Games?
0: Yeah, I don't really know. I think, you know, I didn't realise myself as a goal-orientated person until I was injured and needed things to push me through and through the hard stuff. And that was something that I really felt like I needed to be able to set a goal and then I might as well try. And, you know, I'm only young and strong and fit for so long until I'm not. And that then leads on to something that can be an opportunity to go somewhere and be a part of something that is amazing. And as you said, like, it is difficult to be a Paralympian because the level is stepping up every game, so every year, every month. There's another level just being added all the time as disabled people find themselves in a sport which they're good at and then can really excel in. And it's something that, you know, people are starting to see now, you know, with the Paralympics being more widely broadcasted, widely accepted, and seen for the extraordinary activities and feats that they can do.
1: So however cautious I am and nervous I am, I have to get you to show me how to kayak.
0: We can do that.
1: And stay in the boat.
0: All right. Bring your life jacket.
1: I can swim. I can swim, and I'm not made out of flour.
0: Okay.
1: Mate, perfect day for it.
0: Perfect day. Perfect day. It's a little bit of wind. Oh, snug.
1: Yeah, is that all right?
0: Built for you.
1: Gentle, gentle. Okay.
0: There we go. The boat is milked to go straight, so it's not going to turn very easy.
1: So this is actually your competition boat?
0: Yeah. I raced that, yep.
1: And you will in Tokyo?
0: Sure will. V1 debuting in Rio. Tokyo, sorry.
1: Oh, awesome.
0: Yeah.
1: All right.
0: Hard work?
1: No.
0: No?
1: Oh, I'm okay. In great shape. So how far do you go out?
0: 10K.
1: You go 10K?
0: Yeah, 10K, Luke.
1: So how long did it take for you to feel confident in a boat like this? It
0: took me about 2 months to be able to steer it properly.
1: At least I got a session in today. Yeah. When you touch the back of my boat...
0: Yeah, I was.
1: I might poo myself a little bit. Mate, thanks for coming out today. I have, I've seen these boats and I've wondered how hard it is to get around, and yep. I'm grateful for you to get out here and show me the way.
0: That's my pleasure. You're in the easy one.
1: I'm in the easy one. I ain't having a go in your one, mate.
0: Until next time.
1: No way.
0: Until next time.

0: 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The biggest nations.
1: The biggest battles.
2: They've got the beta point. He's over. That is freakish.
0: Australia, New Zealand, England.
3: The Pacific nations.
0: One stage, one World Cup.
2: Rugby League brilliance right there.
0: Rugby League World Cup 2026 is coming to ABC Sport. And you won't want to miss a second.
2: Look out! Game on! That was amazing!
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5: Hello, Cobbers. HG Nelson here with a little bit of an update and housekeeping notes for today's episode. Obviously, after Magic Round, everybody needs to have a sit down and a rest, and the Bludge is no different. Roy and myself are off fishing, the flathead are running, and we're hooking. Take it away, Sumpstar!
6: Ladies and gentlemen, it's time to bump, it's time to thump, it's time to bludge. The best of bludging on the blind side.
7: Now, this comes from Dane. While watching the Panthers-Broncos game, I was shocked. After stopping the game to check on what happened to felled Reece Walsh, the referee then changed his ruling of a turnover to a penalty, despite the collision happening a couple of plays prior. I was under the impression that the referee could not change his decision after a tackle was completed and the next play had commenced. However, I've been informed that the rule has been changed to allow a referee to give a penalty after the fact. My question is, how far back can the referees go? Does this rule change apply to penalties that has yet gone unnoticed by the officials? As a Tigers supporter, I'd love to see the boys tip the ref off to Terry Yam's errant forearm to Ellery Hanley's face in 1988.
8: Well, who wouldn't?
7: Who wouldn't? Mm. I'd love to see a penalty given for that. I'd love to see Terry sent off.
8: Can I ask, what's your understanding of this rule?
7: I don't know how far it can go back.
8: See, I was...
7: Retrospectively, how far can you go back? One play, two play, three plays? I mean, it's
8: beggars
7: belief.
8: I did, oddly enough, watching that match...
7: for the game.
8: Watching that match, I did think it was hard to follow what was going on there because you thought, oh, they stopped the game because the player's injured, you know, and it's down on the ground writhing, knocked out.
7: Yeah.
8: But it wasn't that at all.
7: No. No, I don't like it. I think if you've missed it, you've missed it.
8: Yeah.
7: And the team's rewarded for getting away with something. I mean, otherwise you wouldn't have anyone. I mean, Jared wouldn't have a career, would he? I mean, if the law applied to Jared,
8: no, he'd be off right from the start.
7: Yeah.
8: For offences of last year.
7: For the last game. Yeah. Sorry, Jared. Oh, you're off, mate. What for? Because what happened 2 weeks ago? Oh, okay. Fair enough. I mean, it can't work. It's impractical.
8: No.
7: How can a coach prepare not knowing how many players are going to be sent off as soon as they run onto the park?
6: Cedric Sump in the soundproof booth with a reminder that this week Roy and HG are up and about in the ABC Ute as part of their commitment to feral pest eradication across the nation. Enjoy this assortment of new and old from the online catacombs. Bludge on, blindsiders.
8: Yeah. Do you think that some of the incredible coffers that the rugby league has could go to rural and regional rugby league? I mean, I know this is heading off in a new direction. Rural and regional rugby league and solve some of the endemic problems that beset the great code, like jumping castle blowing up, like pie warming, turning on the urns and stuff like that.
7: Yeah.
8: That they could have a sort of like a Mr. or Miss or Mrs. Fix It in the area.
7: Yeah.
8: That could come along and do those things for a modest fee, maybe a couple of hundred hour?
7: Sure. Well, I think so. I think anyone can approach the rugby league if they have a good idea and want sponsorship. I'd like to see, and I mentioned this to the Man of Feathers, something like a Churchill Fellowship that the rugby league could offer.
8: It's a brilliant idea.
7: Well, I've raised this because I was at the point of applying for one for myself. Now, I recall late last year, actually, I think you took yourself off to Spain, which I thought was a great thing to do. I ended up in Turkey because I got a call from the German Research Foundation, Dr. Lee Clare, who's working
8: Digging up.
7: Digging up of...
8: the roots of rugby league.
7: Yeah, Göbekli Tepe he's working on. Now, this is in what we'd call the Fertile Crescent, Anatolia, or in my...

0: because as we know, the roots of rugby league go back to the Romans with Haspartum.
1: Yes.
0: As the game was called then. But what I didn't realise is that Haspartum was founded on a Greek game called Episkyros.
1: Mm-hmm.
0: Now, Episkyros was played as far back as about 400 BC. At this stage, as far as I'm given to understand. Now, when I went to Göbekli Tepe, I had a look at Karahan Tepe as well, which is about 50 kilometres away as the crow flies from Göbekli Tepe. Now, these are sites that go back to what we'd call pre-pottery Neolithic age.
1: Wow!
0: So we're looking at about 8,000 to 9,000 BC. This is right at the cusp between hunter-gatherer and farming communities, mm-hmm. Where you could live off the land. It was the land of milk and honey, the Garden of Eden.
1: Right.
0: Now, Tepe means hill. So Karahan Tepe appears to be about 2,500 years older than Göbekli Tepe, but they would have coexisted at the time. And it's fascinating to look at these sites to see the stone walls, the T-pillars that would have held the roof up, that would have been timber structures.
1: The uprights at either end of an open area with a black dot on the crossbar.
0: All of that. Not quite, but what I did do, HG, is I got some drones and did
1: drones.
0: A drone examination of the area. And I found that if you found a midpoint between Karahan Tepe and Göbekli Tepe, that there is a space and area there that is almost perfectly the dimensions of a rugby league ground.
1: Isn't that incredible?
0: Now, I found no direct evidence at this stage, because it's very hard, it's such a long time ago.
1: And it'd all be a spoken word culture.
0: Indeed. Culture. But there is no doubt in my mind that there was some festival, sporting, could be, relationship, competition between Karahan Tepe and Göbekli Tepe at this area where there is areas around where people could sit and watch what was happening on the field.
1: And have a beer?
0: I don't know about a beer. They'd certainly have something.
1: Some alcoholic beverage.
0: Probably. Yeah. The jury's still out on this. But I approached the Rugby League to get something like a Churchill Fellowship to further explore this, because I think it's a fascinating prospect that this funny old game we call Rugby League was being played in the Garden of Eden before history started.
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1: Now, then we come to the problem of the women's rugby. Sevens. Now, this was a moment of some
0: heartbreak.
1: I mean, I think the nation was gutted. Now, the coach, Tim Walsh, has a history of operating outside the box.
0: Good.
1: And he got the team to come along the other day. He sent an audio file and asked to wear headgear over the earbuds to training so as players could approximate the sound in the ears of the 80,000 people in the stadium when they would be playing.
0: Yeah.
1: They copped the raucous cheers, boos, and even personalised sessions recorded by the staff so loud, that they forgot about the 2016 Rio champions and hearing, so they couldn't hear a thing.
0: Yeah, right.
1: So you've got to study your environment, find out what's going on, what's going to be different. We pride ourselves on being adapted. It's nice, but you have to be really prepared. At the Olympics, as mentioned earlier, you won't be able to hear a thing with 40,000 people in.
0: Yeah.
1: And the results were pretty good. They couldn't hear each other. They did things with signs and, sort of pointing and gesturing and so on.
0: Yeah.
1: The team call these lame activities, but they get a lot out of them. I mean, and they played a lot of poker during the year to fit in with the all-in theme. They've abseiled in Cape Town, skydived in Wollongong, woken up at 3 a.m. to hike in Orange. Notice these have nothing to do with playing rugby.
0: Exactly.
1: Are you worried that a bit obsessive in the after-hours activities and not enough in the main game?
0: Well, if someone, if you've just laid out facts like that in front of me, HG, and I've got no reason to believe you're making this up, but if those are the facts, I'd have to suggest that Tim Walsh is insane. Now, and I'm sure...

0: He wouldn't mind me saying this. I've known Tim for a hell of a long time. And a terrific bloke.
1: Great coach.
0: Away from coaching activity, I was going to say. I had no idea this was going on. I don't know who's been in Tim's ear, but the Tim Walsh I knew wouldn't get up to that sort of madness in days gone by. I mean, it's no wonder. I'm surprised they even got into a medal
1: position.
0: Winning position, given that. And I did wonder why half the team were deaf when I was trying to talk to them. I thought they were being rude, but they plainly just couldn't hear me. Now, if they've had buds in their ear with very loud noises, I'd say now most of these kids are deaf.
1: Well, I'll give you an idea of how bad it got.
0: It's like industrial deafness.
1: They describe the poker as being real fun. We're hoping
0: fun getting industrial deafness.
1: Well, hang on, the poker. Listen to what I'm saying.
0: Oh,
1: the card playing, real fun. Yeah. We're hoping no one's developed a gambling addiction. I mean, all of a sudden, deafness and a gambling addiction.
0: Yeah.
1: I mean, how could they be expected to win?
0: I know. And how are they going to be when they get home? I mean, not only will things be quiet, you know, not many phone calls, not many, you know, people saying congratulations and well done, but you're going to be deaf, sitting in a room by yourself, down in the dumps, with a gambling addiction.
2: 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The best of bludging on the blind side on ABC Radio. Rugby League World this week is calling for volunteers to assist with eating the world's largest sausage. All interested first-grade players need to register by October 27. Be part of rugby league history with the team from Bludging on the Blind Side.
1: We've been highlighting the wonderful work done by the participants in rugby league promoting the game as best as they can.
0: Yes.
1: And we haven't got to the attempted sale of NRL-owned merchandise or equipment on eBay, etc. But another story concerning this great promotion, again, is from the jockeys who got to an Airbnb and thought, well, what do we do here? We have fun. This got wildly out of control. The people in the frame for Misadventure are Ben Mellum, a well-respected jockey, Ethan Brown, an up-and-comer, Celine Gaudry, and the big name was Jamie Carr, who I think I'm right in saying is the current premiership jockey in the Victorian area. Get it right.
0: Yep.
1: Now, we come to Victorian racing boss, Giles Thompson. Jamie Carr is an extraordinary jockey and a great jockey to watch. And not to have her there through the carnival undoubtedly diminished the carnival.
0: Yes.
1: This is because she, Mellum, etc., have been outed for the whole of the spring carnival.
0: Oh, really?
1: Yes. They're on the sideline because of this adventure.
0: Oh.
1: Fantastic promotion. Got a lot of coverage in the press.
0: Yes.
1: The protocols are there for a good reason, and no one is above these protocols, and it's really important that everyone in our sport, no matter who they are, abides by them.
0: Are these the COVID protocols?
1: COVID protocols.
0: Okay.
1: The inquiry is held behind closed doors due to the sensitive nature of the evidence, and here my ears prick up.
0: Yes.
1: They're jockeys.
0: Yes.
1: The sensitive nature of the evidence.
0: What were they up to?
1: Well, I don't know if you've...
0: I'm not really across that. I heard there was a bit of a party on. Was that
1: there it? Was. That's right.
0: So it was an Airbnb that they rented.
1: Yes. And then they... Well, we'll get to the cleaning in a minute. But Carr, Mellon, Brown and Gaudry were charged with failing or refusing to comply with an order, direction or requirement of the steward or an official. We became aware of the situation and opened inquiry into what happened at the Mornington Airbnb, Racing Victoria Chief said. Because of the sensitive nature of the evidence already taken, the inquiry will not be open to the press and will be issuing a media release at the conclusion of the inquiry. And I look forward to that enormously.
0: Yeah.
1: What could it be? What could they have done? The quartet were also fined for their breach of the state's COVID rules. That's
0: Victorian police
1: involved. Usual sort of thing. I think they've been fined $5,452 for breaking the curfew, 5 kilometre radius limit on Wednesday night. Police called the property. Racing officials notified the alleged breach. The penalty must be seen as a public address to the seriousness of the offence, or to address the seriousness of the offence. And the stewards have determined that all four jockeys shall have the licence to ride in races suspended for a period of 3 months.
0: Mm.
1: Now,
0: okay,
1: we get
0: who was brains behind this? Do we know? Whose idea was it that they should? Hey, why don't we all just get together down at Airbnb?
1: Yeah, no, look, were we getting into trouble? No, Vaughny didn't when he had his barbecue.
0: Nah, I mean, he's like Vaughny's.
1: Now,
0: we're not having a barbecue.
1: Jamie Carr, I'm deeply embarrassed, quote, I'm deeply embarrassed and disappointed with myself.
0: Good. Deeply embarrassed.
1: disappointed myself.
3: Yep, good.
1: There's no excuse for what I've done, and I've let down my family and friends and the horses.
0: And the horses, yeah.
1: All the horses.
0: The horse industry.
1: The racing industry and all Victorians. All Victorians who are doing the right thing in this lockdown. I deserve a penalty handed down by the stewards and will take time to reflect on my actions and its impact on so many people. Beautiful.
0: Beautiful. No,
1: can't fault that at all.
0: That sounds genuine too, doesn't it?
1: Racing officials are seething about the damage
0: done. How did the racing officials find out that they were together?
1: Ah, this is an interesting point.
0: Dobbers. Dobbers?
1: It's been suggested to me by...
0: Were they being rowdy or anything?
1: Let me finish.
0: Because when you get a few jockeys together, it can go off.
1: The whips go cracking. Now, it's been suggested by me that other jockeys...
0: Oh.
1: Jealous of their success
0: and
1: keen to advance their own causes over the spring carnival, dob them in.
0: Right. Okay.
1: See, that what worries me about when you sensitive nature of the evidence already taken, the inquiry would not be open.
0: Hmm.
1: How'd they find out? Would be the first question I'd ask.
0: Yeah.
1: Well, Mr. X or Ms. X dobbed them in. Anyway, done the industry actions, jockeys, there. These individuals could have put the risk of the very continuance of our sport and blatantly disregard the broader community implications through their selfish and thoughtless actions. Now, what happens is the party, everybody, you know, obviously told to go home, and they do.
0: Yeah.
1: A team of shock cleaners was left to clear up the mess following the jockey's wild party, with one of the cleaners saying there was blood everywhere. And I thought,
0: well,
1: hello.
0: That sounds like a jockey's party to me.
1: Hello, Gillam McLaughlin's been around.
0: Yeah. Do they find the body?
1: No, not yet.
0: Right.
1: Residents of Tallis Drive, described here in the Murdoch Press as a sleepy tree-lined street that borders the Mornington Golf Club, said the tranquility of their quiet corner was shattered on Wednesday night when the police turned up to break up an illegal party.
0: Right.
1: A cleaner working at the Airbnb that had been booked by rule-breaking jockeys said she walked into an absolute mess, finding what she believed to be bloodstains on the couch, red wine marks splattered on the floors, there was blood on the couch, everywhere you had to get the steam cleaners in. Yeah. I took one look at it and thought, I can't clean it.
0: I can't clean it.
1: I mean, that doesn't often happen to cleaners, does it?
0: No, it doesn't.
1: She said several cleaners had to be brought in.
0: She sent a few bloody
1: messes in a time.
0: Nothing like this. Whoa.
1: Do you think it's sort of pent up desire to escape lockdown that makes people go over the edge in these circumstances?
0: I think lockdown has a particular effect on jockeys, HG, to be honest. I mean, when you're used to being out and about.
1: Having fun,
0: you know, galloping. Galloping on a steed.
1: Galloping,
0: You know, it's 40 so free,
1: kilometers per hour. 40 miles per hour.
0: You feel free. You've got the wind in your face. You've got your power between your legs.
1: They're still able to do that.
0: True.
1: But I know what you mean.
0: Yeah.
1: Metaphorically. You're chained up the rest of the time.
0: Then you get back and you've got to, oh, what? You've got to stay inside. Oh, I don't want to stay inside. You've got to stay inside. I don't want to stay inside.
1: I haven't got the wind in the hair inside.
0: Yeah, I know. So you get a little...
1: Even if I put the fan on, I can't feel the wind in the hair.
0: After the weigh-in and everything's done, you know, you just sit around talking with your mates, you think, I'm sick. I'm sick of being inside. Why don't we go and have a party?
1: Why don't we go to an Airbnb? Now.
0: And why don't we find... Why don't we bring along something to kill?
1: Now.
0: That's when they lean forward.
1: Yeah, that's right.
0: Count me in.
1: Yeah, that's right. Which street are we going to? Now, steam cleaners and a mobile pool cleaning service.
0: Yeah.
1: Mobile pool cleaning service? As in the pool out the back was...
0: Oh, that was bloodstained as well.
1: Appears that way. cleaning service arrived at a... It's not a cult or a covenant.
0: Well, it's got to be. It's got to be some sort of satanic ritual, hasn't it?
1: A pair of cleaners from the property management group that oversaw the home collected large plastic bags brimming with rubbish before leaving them at the front of the property. The cleaner said she thought it was strange that she was called to clean a property because no one should have, had a booking there. She found bottles of alcohol left in the kitchen. Well, there's another mystery. How'd they get in? Who gave them the key?
0: Yeah.
1: She found bottles of alcohol behind the fridge. We'll be here till midnight. We've got so much to do. Woman who lives near the Airbnb did not wish to be named. No surprises there.
0: Yeah.
1: Said the police banged on the property's front door. It was a bit ridiculous. It got really noisy. You could hear everything. It seemed like they were even trying to hide from the police. Jack DeBellin.
0: Yeah.
1: Under the bed stuff.
0: Yeah.
1: She said any of the neighbours could have been the ones to report the jockeys to the police because they were making so much noise. They were heard from Caulfield Racetrack. The woman said she knew the owners of the Airbnb, who by the following morning had issued letters of apology to the neighbours. In the letter, property managers said they were under impression the booking was permitted because it appeared to have been made by essential workers. They're extremely apologetic and angry.
0: Right.
1: More questions than answers.
0: Yeah. No, I look forward to get to the bottom of that.
1: Will you go down for the inquiry?
0: Word will get out.
1: Yeah.
0: If it was a satanic ritual, we'll find out. And it's got all the hallmarks of a satanic ritual.
1: I know.
0: Now, I don't know whether these things should be made illegal or not, and I don't know if there was any animal cruelty, but often you go to the butcher and ask, have you got... Because you get buckets of blood from the butchery, and you don't have to pay much for it.
1: No, next to nothing.
0: Next to nothing.
1: Yeah.
0: If you want to make...
1: Throw in a few kidneys or something.
0: If you're going to make black pudding or something like that.
1: Yeah.
0: But I've always been, whenever I've been around butcheries and jockeys have come in asking for buckets of blood, I've always been suspicious.
2: The best of Bludging on the Blind Side.

0: It's the Sumpster here with a heads up. It's highlight time on the Bludge this week. There's a mixture of new and old from the extensive vaults under the Gabba. Blindsiders, your challenge is to spot the difference here on ABC Sport.
1: Australian Olympic Committee Chief Executive has issued a stark new deadline for the fast approaching Brisbane Olympics. Now, sure, 2032 sounds a long way away.
2: It's not.
1: Me now. It's not. Exactly. It's not. We're going to go sleep and all of a sudden it'll be all over. It's like a rash. Now, warning, key decisions on infrastructure need to be made within months for the Games to be a success. This is Matt Carroll said that the – Matt Carroll talking. He said the Queensland federal governments would need to make their final decisions on venues for the 2032 sporting extravaganza in July. Now, that puts a lot of pressure because we're not sure who the government's going to be federally. I'm not sure. I'm pretty sure that there seems to be great discussion points locally in Brisbane about what's going to happen.
2: Yeah.
1: I think it's time to finalise – I think,
2: but it's up to the state government, isn't it? To
1: remember, it's
2: to
1: a three-way thing.
2: Lifting here.
1: It was a thing between the federal government, the state government, and the city of Brisbane.
2: Yeah.
1: City of Brisbane being a big thing.
2: Yeah, right.
1: A really big area.
2: Perhaps we need very quickly to have an inquiry, HG, and a report to be given back to the state government.
1: I think they've done 100
2: recommendations on whether we should redevelop the Gabba. Whether Lang Park is good enough or whether we need a new stadium completely.
1: Or can we get down to the Gold Coast for some events?
2: Yep, and indeed. All of that. If we establish an inquiry, say, beginning the end of this week, next week,
1: so Friday,
2: to deliver back in, say, June, and then July, it'd be perfect then to make the decision.
1: Well, I think they had a 100-day inquiry when the new government
2: came
1: in.
2: Well, they did, but wasn't that inquiry sort of shelved?
1: Sure, I don't...
2: Or should we look at that inquiry and see what its recommendations were? Is it too late to do that? Can we do that? Can we open it up?
1: I'd love to open it up, because the more...
2: Has anyone seen the results of that inquiry?
1: No, it's got the Gould Report about it.
2: It does, doesn't it?
1: Touch of the Gould Report. Jeez. Maybe that's an executive order that we need. Promises made, promises kept.
2: Yeah.
1: I think it is time to finalise any more reviews and settle on exactly what the two governments want to fund in terms of venues.
2: Right.
1: He said at the Senate hearing in the preparations for the Games on Friday. I overlooked those. They'd probably be on YouTube. But I think that's the first half of the year for two reasons. Right. One, the sports program will start to be fleshed out the following year in 2026. Yeah. And importantly, also the start of construction process. Whatever work needs to be done will take obviously have to blast off from there.
2: Yeah. Yeah,
1: I mean, are we within touching distance of this thing?
2: I don't think we are. See, we've got to know whether we need a new stadium or not. Does Brisbane want a new stadium?
1: Yeah.
2: Do the people of Brisbane want a new stadium? Does the state of Queensland want a new stadium? If so, where? Because everyone's going to say, oh, no, we don't want it here. Yeah. Someone's got to, wear the big pants, wear the big trousers. Queensland needs a strong person. Someone to step in and say, well, this is what's going to happen. I don't care what people think, this is what's going to happen. That's what they want, and I think that's what they're crying out for. Even those who don't want a stadium want someone strong to say you need a stadium. I think that's what they want. That's what the world is crying out for. Someone with big pants, big ideas, a big voice, and a big microphone to be able to get the message out.
1: Is Peter Volandis the man?
2: Well, I think if you want to have live golf in New South Wales and Queensland, I think there's only one person who could deliver that. And that is the man of feathers, Peter Volandis, as someone on the text is suggesting.
1: Right.
2: I think he's the man. Now, if you want to have a new stadium in Brisbane, if you want to have a good Olympic Games, have a word to Peter Volandis, the man of feathers, the man with the loafers.
1: Yes.
2: He can get it done.
1: He's got the shoes to do it.
0: The best of bludging on the blind side. Committed fans, you've seen Todd on Tipping Point. How about having Todd at your next club fundraiser? Just email Bludging on the Blind Side to tee up Todd for you. A week's notice is required. This is Bludging on the Blind Side on ABC Radio.
1: Yes, Roy, what have you got on the text line?
2: I know, I was just idly wondering, actually, while we were listening to those various promotions we had going, that Christian Welch wouldn't look out of place as a foreign correspondent, would he?
1: He wouldn't know that, you know, with a roving commission. League issues.
2: Oh, well, it's so probably many, to begin with.
1: Yeah, and can I point out the internationalisation of the game is just going ahead in leaps and bounds. Yeah. And
2: well, if you sat down, say, with Lee Chen...
1: Of the oysters.
2: Yeah. That'd be a fascinating interview.
1: A discussion of the Kafusi line.
2: Yes.
1: Has it changed the orientation of...
2: That's right. The world axis.
1: Good on you.
2: Yeah.
1: Politics in your part of the world.
2: Yep.
1: Now, coming back to Kevin Walters, the Quince, he opened up about this problem of being dumped as coach, which he just didn't see coming.
2: No, nobody did. Well, we did. But well, nobody else did.
1: Yeah, but remember, we get a lot of information.
2: No, that's true.
1: I mean, I'm not big noting ourselves. No. I mean, you sit at this desk and that's the sort of thing that happens.
2: Yes.
1: People know you tell the truth, you represent rugby league well, and so they drop you a hint.
2: That's right.
1: Now, he said he's got a podcast going.
2: Kevy has,
1: right. Quince. It should be called Fruit of the Tree or something like that.
2: Yeah,
1: anyway, with Ben Dobbin, it's actually called Inside Ball. Mm. On Friday, they released one. He said he was shocked. Mm. We were a long way down the track planning for 2025. They'd hired assistants, made some changes. So we're already forward planning season 2025. And then I accelerated things. You know, I rang the manager.
2: Yeah.
1: He said, I've got a bad feeling in my stomach that this isn't quite right. He made a phone call and we went into it and they made a decision to finish me up. I mean, God almighty, how about that? You know,
2: wasn't he at a Chinese restaurant
1: with Trent Barrett
2: and someone else and everyone else in the restaurant knew that he'd lost the job, but they didn't know?
1: Yeah, that's where he got the funny feeling.
2: Yeah. Because of people saying, bad luck.
1: Yeah, Kevin, what are you going to do?
2: Sorry about that, Kevin. What are you going to do now? Yeah. That sort of stuff.
1: Have you got your house in order?
2: Yeah.
1: You know, what sort of mortgage you got?
2: Yeah.
1: You know, that sort of thing.
2: Mm.
1: Walters admits he was deeply hurt by his treatment, the roots of which spool back to the initial appointment as the Broncos coach in 2020. Remember this? He was out the front of the...
2: he was in the car park with a big sign. Hire me. Yeah, he'd been there for 4 years. Remember?
1: And the predecessors Seibold and Griffin enjoyed the pomp of official unveilings, formal press conferences. When Kevy was appointed, the Quince was appointed, there were no official announcements.
2: No.
1: Club legend who bled for the Broncos had to organise his own photo shoots.
2: That's right.
1: Hastily borrow a Brisbane polo shirt.
2: Yes.
1: As, media crews arrived, there he is putting it on, looking unsightly,
2: I know. It didn't fit either.
1: No, it's the wrong size. Way too small. Mm. The day after the dismissal, fighting back tears, he attended Broncos HQ and gave a brief statement. I've been chopped, I think was all he said.
2: Yeah.
1: He believes the Broncos could have handled a dramatic 24-hour period with more dignity.
2: Yeah.
1: You know, I mean, they teed up Madge.
2: For a professional organisation
1: professional, that's the word I'm looking for.
2: Yeah.
1: The 57-year-old says that's the Quince. He says he's not bitter towards the Broncos, refusing to blame others, saying he's proud of his record as a coach and his time in the car park with the sign, going within 3 minutes of the 2023 NRL trophy. When you said 3 minutes, I thought you had me on. It's 3 minutes that they were...
2: Yeah. Well, they're in front until the last 3 minutes, then Penrith just overran them, remember, in that grand final. Otherwise, Kevy would still be there.
1: I know.
2: Absolute champion.
1: Hall of Fame.
2: Hall of Fame.
1: Yeah, for, rugby league.
2: Yeah.
1: The one to end the Penrith run.
2: That's
1: right. The Avalanche, your Panther.
2: Yeah.
1: That was hurtful, getting up in front of the cameras that day, but I wanted to stand up in front of everyone and let them know that I was leaving.
2: Mm.
1: That's why I did it. I did it because I want to own what happened, accept responsibility, that I was moving on. I'm comfortable with what I did with the Broncos and my time here, et cetera, et cetera.
2: Yeah, well, that's all good. So he's now at Fox, is he?
1: Fox, calling the footy.
2: Calling
1: it a season.
2: Will he be working, say, with Evon Sampson or someone like that? Is he part of that team? I don't know. I've never seen these shows. I don't get Fox.
1: No, that's all right. Look, I'd say yes.
2: Okay.
1: But I could be wildly wrong because this is a moving landscape here.
2: Yeah, right. Well, I can see that working if he's on the panel. I mean, everyone's going to turn and say, well, what do you think, Kevy? And he's going to tell him what he thinks.
1: Yeah, he's going to call it
2: as he sees it. Because that's the thing about Kevy. He will call it as he sees it.
1: Indeed. Yeah, like they've had their pants pulled down.
2: Yes.
1: The first half, they've got to go out there and pull them up.
2: Yes.
1: That sort of cure, Kevy.
2: Yeah.
1: And
2: ball security.
1: Yeah. Do you think there would be a chance, and I know there's a dream, and I know television is a cruel business, but do you think getting the prune the kumquat and quince into the studio every so often for a match. Could work.
2: What a lovely idea.
1: So the family
2: yeah,
1: night.
2: Yeah, well, I'd love to see, Boxhead sorts. Hey, we haven't heard from Boxhead in a long time, have we?
1: No.
2: That'd be fascinating, wouldn't it? Well, maybe if Christian Walsh gets his own show on Fox, which he could pack down with Lee Chen and then bring in Boxhead.
1: Well, it's incredible lineup, isn't it?
2: Isn't it?
1: And would they call a game? I
2: suppose they could, yeah. Well, Steve from Hornsby is suggesting Christian Watts could be utilised as a co-host of Tipping Point with Todd. I hadn't thought of that.
1: A co-host,
2: on Tipping Point.
1: Are we thinking outside the box here?
2: Right outside the box.
0: Got your ear cocked for a new bit?
3: The best of Roy and HG.
0: From the hutch of rugby league merchandise comes the Mamazellus Pancake Mix. It's a total meal made with free-range eggs from the Coachwood and Myrtle Triangle, the home of Wayne Bennett's Big Birds. Pete's breakfast biscuits are made to a special weight-reducing formula and come in four flavours: blueberry, shark, panther, and rooster. Every box of Mamo's pancakes is an after-the-siren match-winning four-pointer scored between the posts and a kick to come. That's breakfast in the bunny box, blindsiders.
3: ABC Radio.
1: Well, there's a big, big change in the western part of Sydney with rugby league on the agenda, and I'm talking about the Penrith Stadium, the future home of the Panthers. They've secured inaugural naming rights sponsor for their $7 million building of the grandstands over 7 years. That's a hell of a number, isn't it? $7 million to have your name on a grandstand for 5 years. Sorry,
2: five years. Is that all they're getting? A million a year for naming rights?
1: Yeah.
2: Wow.
1: I don't know who's done the deal.
2: Don't know.
1: The only thing that worries me is maybe they thought it was being built on Bunnings Island,
2: yeah,
1: where the tax-free operation would kick in. Mm. Now,
2: so who's put the hand up for the million? Do we know?
1: I'm not sure. Hang on, I do know. Venues New South Wales announced the deal a few months ago with Western Sydney's newest arena to be known as Hello World Stadium.
2: Right. Hello World Stadium.
1: You know the first OUI connect Hello World with?
2: With the John Laws show.
1: Indeed, I do. Now, the construction of the 300...
2: Well, I don't think John's with us anymore. Certainly not doing his show. I mean, he was with the Super Radio Network there for years. Terrific show. But this is silly. I mean, why was you promoting the show that's no longer there anymore?
1: Well, can I ask, maybe it's his estate
2: that's
1: taken over the Hello World...
2: Yeah, right.
1: What would you call it? Naming rights.
2: Right.
1: Now, the construction of the 309 million... arena is on schedule to be completed and operational next year. This is 2027, in time for round one of the NRL game.
2: Good.
1: I know, wouldn't it be great to have that against the Bears?
2: Yeah, at Hello World. Yes, sir.
1: I think the trouble is, I think it's already penciled in that the Coachwood and Myrtle are going to Perth to be the first team that Bears face.
2: Yeah, well, that'll work as well.
1: Now, the first sponsorship of major sporting venue for Hello World Travel, Australia's leading route. This stadium is really fitting for the current team's success. Mm. Former Panthers premiership winning forward, Tony Pulitura.
2: Is that what he said? Okay.
1: I haven't thought of Tony Pulitura for years.
2: Nor have I. But has he been using the Hello World services?
1: I think so. There are a lot of great memories.
2: Is he an envoy for...
1: An ambassador, not an envoy.
2: Yeah, right.
1: No, ambassador. Great memories at the old stadium has served its time. The club and community deserve a new one. That's the Pulitura view.
2: Yes.
1: The contemporary arena will have fan capacity of 25,000 for sporting events, but increase 30,000 for concerts, motocross and monster trucks.
2: Good.
1: Now, Penrith is ready to take off with Hello World coming on board as the inaugural naming rights for the...
2: Is there an inaugural naming rights ceremony, HG?
1: There would have to be. A ribbon would be cut.
2: Yes.
1: And somebody like the Minister of Tourism would be out there, New South Wales Minister of Tourism. From now on, I declare Hello World open.
2: Yeah. And then the monster truck comes out.
1: That's right.
2: Or something.
1: know, and jumps over a few rugby league players who've got kitchen doors.
4: Who've got doors on them. Yeah.
2: Okay.
1: With the construction of Hello World Stadium to be completed in Western Sydney, at near the Western Sydney Airport, and this is the synergy that I keep overlooking, is I think, I forget what the new airport in Sydney is going to be called, but let's say it's...
4: Let's say the Hello World.
1: The Hello World Airport. Wow, that's a tight fit.
4: That's a tight fit, isn't it? So you could blow into Hello World Airport and get on the Hello World bus out to Hello World Stadium to look at the monster trucks.
1: Hello World monster trucks. Now, the new Western Sydney Airport opened this year. Yeah. This exciting partnership that will take Penrith to the world and create sport and entertainment destination that supports the local economy year-round. I mean, this is where it gets very exciting.
4: It does.
1: So you could have AC/DC playing there on a Tuesday night, Oasis on a Wednesday night, start your rugby league week there on a Thursday night, and maybe if, you know, you've bought a couple of matches, but let's face it, rugby league's matches are going to be sold to the highest bidder, and playing at Hello World would be a big, big inducement to get out there and really enjoy what they can offer.
4: Yeah, yeah. So this is fantastic news.
1: The stadium will offer new video boards, a

0: sound system that'll play, you know, Take Me Home, Country Roads.
1: Yeah, or Teddy Swims.
0: Teddy Swims, yeah. Yeah, that's right. Between these two great songs. Additional food and beverage outlets, more bathrooms, corporate facilities, improved safety and security for gender-neutral change rooms. There'll also be big family-friendly hill areas. The project has generated 500 jobs during construction, with a further 650 more when the stadium is operational. Brilliant. What do they do?
1: Don't know. It's brilliant.
0: It sounds like
1: a real lifestyle sort of thing, doesn't it?
0: It does. Well, that's what the area venues historically have offered.
1: Yep. Can backpackers go there with their tents, say, she, and just, live there?
0: Straight off the plane.
1: Straight off the plane.
0: If they don't get a booking on the airport to put up the tent, they can go over there. The overflow can go over there on the Hello World bus.
1: Okay.
0: Now, the great thing about it, this is that teams, let's say the Bears, they think we've got to go and play a few matches. Let's fly into Hello World Airport, get on the bus to Hello World and do our training there before, say, going further north to play the, for argument's sake,
1: The Pirates.
0: The Pirates, stuck for a minute there.
1: Yeah.
0: The Pirates, yeah. That's great.
1: Well, that'd be rationalising resources.
0: I mean, that's how it's going to go.
1: Well, that's how it's got to be.
0: Imagine the Oysters finally get by them standalone Oysters.
1: Yeah, well, they're going to fly into Hello World, aren't they?
0: They are. And then training at Hello World.
1: That's going to be a real node.
0: A node. A rugby league.
1: Rugby league node.
0: That's the future of rugby league.
1: Yeah.
0: So with the naming rights procured, Penrith can and the state government can start work towards commemorative naming of the stadium's two new grandstands in the hills areas. Now, I haven't said that. Well,
1: There have to be a Cleary, won't there? Cleary?
0: Cleary stand.
1: There have to be a Cleary stand.
0: Well, you've got people like Roy Simmons.
1: Yeah, true.
0: The only person to play a rugby league grand final unconscious.
1: That's right.
0: And
1: Greg Alexander.
0: Greg Alexander.
1: Freddie Fittler. Gould was the coach, the inaugural coach for the Panthers winning.
0: And the display of Guernseys would be fantastic.
1: Ah, yes, the chocolate soldiers era.
0: The licorice all sorts. The current era.
1: Yep.
0: I mean, there's so many.
1: Yeah.
0: Now, while it will be...
1: Is there a museum there, H.S.?
0: There would be a museum. Yeah, and a tour of the facilities, which would be second to none.
1: Right, and it's not far then to... You could walk to Penrith Leagues Club.
0: Oh, easily.
1: It's just across the road, isn't it?
0: No. Sadly, it's not just across the road. It's nearby.
1: Nearby.
0: You're talking about the Mulgoa Road complex with your 20... Your
1: 800 bloody restaurants.
0: And your grog shop and your travel organisation. Yeah, that's not far away.
1: That's not far away. You could walk to that.
0: A lot of that would be incorporated in the new building, but maybe not open 24/7, whereas in the Mulgoa Road area, it would be open 24/7. Now, while it'd be a venues New South Wales decision, the club and fans would be pushing for rugby league players to claim the dedication, as you point out, with your suggestions. And then they go to candidates suggest, you know, Alexander, Simmons, Gower. And while certainly worthy, it will be interesting to see if, as you mentioned, the Cleary name would be considered, because they're still active in the game.
1: Yes.
0: As you skipper Isaiah Yeo. Now, I'm just wondering if politicians, I love anything named after a politician because you haven't got a clue what they did. I mean, I know this is a big call, but I don't want to scare anybody, but Feathers isn't going to be there forever. The Volandes sleeping suit.
1: That's not bad either.
0: I mean, it's lateral. It's not saying stand all the time, which I think is a bit overused as a word when it comes to building. But calling it the Volandes, where are your tickets? In the sleeping suit.
1: Yeah, that's not bad.
0: You know, so it's got a bit of twang to it.
1: Yep. Or just the feathers. The feathers stand.
0: The feathers.
1: That's something everyone could relate to.
0: That would be a lasting legacy.
1: A legacy, thank you.
0: You know, of, you know, the great work Volandes has done. Remember, he was the last person to meet the Queen.
1: That's right.
0: Don't know if anybody remembered the Queen.
1: The last Australian to dine with the Queen.
0: Indeed, yeah, and talk rugby
1: people
0: league.
1: People forget that. Yeah. And that's what they talked about, rugby league and racing. We know that. That's a fact.
2: The best of Bludging on the Blind Side.

0: 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All pizzas contain a minimum of 600 grams of pure Queensland sugar. The Brisbane Broncos pizza is registered to the Brisbane Broncos Leagues Club, Fulcher Road, Red Hill. This is Bludging on the Blind Side.
1: Now, the Winter Olympics, Roy. A couple of topics that people are interested in.
2: Yeah.
1: And look, can I preface these remarks by saying that in the snow, I've always been told if you start stumbling, grumbling or mumbling, ask for help. Or if you see somebody start stumbling, grumbling or mumbling.
2: Look, we've been there.
1: I know.
2: You and I have been.
1: The big enemies are cold and height.
2: Yes.
1: And altitude.
2: Yes. You've only got to almost walk past a table that's got a beer on it and you become.
1: Indeed.
2: Yeah.
1: Legless.
2: Legless.
1: Now,
2: it's a very, very tricky thing. If you're doing a live cross in these circumstances, I mean,
1: it's inhuman.
2: It's inhuman.
1: And so we're referring to
2: Danica has all my sympathy.
1: Indeed. And, you know, she actually apologised for drinking before. As you point out, you can walk past.
2: You know, she wouldn't have been drinking. She would have either just walked past someone who had a wine or just taste this for me. Danica, see what it's like. Oh, yeah, that's a Chablis. Very, very nice. Now I've got to do a live cross. All of a sudden.
1: I know.
2: You know what it's like? We've been there.
1: I know. And look. Can I say, it's like tennis players walking through a kitchen?
2: Yes. Yes.
1: Just because you think, oh, it's just turmeric in here. It's not.
2: No, it's not.
1: More. Yeah. Now, look, what I found interesting about this, she said the footage of the live cross went viral after she lost her usual poise during the sports segment before going on a tangent about the price of coffee in Italy. So she sort of thought, oh, clutching at straws, what can I talk about here that I'm on safe ground? Well, the price of coffee in Italy is as safe a ground as anything.
2: I suppose so.
1: And then she went off to make a few snow angels. Now, she says, I'm okay. Just a little embarrassed. Look, I totally misjudged the situation. I shouldn't have had a drink before, you know, especially in these conditions. Cold altitude, not having dinner probably didn't help. But I take full responsibility.
2: Good.
1: It's not a standard I set myself.
2: No.
1: And I thought that you could have adopted there a little bit of reference to...

0: rugby league players when they apologise for, you know, obviously behaving silly. You know, I apologise to the station. I apologise to the Winter Olympics. I apologise to my family. I apologise to Stan and, you know, whoever else was back in the studio. Stan isn't right. I mean, you know, whoever's looking after hosting. I think it might have been Carl.
1: Was Carl.
0: Yeah. Anyway, so I'm saying I'm really genuinely sorry, and I'm thanking everyone for those messages I've received. Well, we have had an amazing few days left here at the Winter Olympics, so we can turn our attention back to that, and I'll be back in half an hour's time with more sport right here. So she threw it all off and soldiered on. Carl said, I don't even know what you're talking about. When he crossed back to her. And offside, as the party said, we know how hard you work. We love you. And that's a, that's the feeling of all bludge listeners that I spoke to, is the affection for Danica, who's, let's not forget, you know, thanks, Danica, is no longer part of the Nine lexicon.
1: Well, it doesn't appear to be.
0: It doesn't appear.
1: It is on the Today Show on occasion. You know, thanks, Danica. That's great. It's fine. But you don't get it during the NRL coverage anymore, and I don't know why. And I suspect there might be a little, I don't know, petty jealousies, something like that. You know, I don't know. But I think she did a tremendous job.
0: Now,
1: when she was overseas, and the pressure on her, of course, to switch straight from, you know, Winter Olympics to rugby league, seamlessly.
0: I know, incredible.
1: Just seamlessly.
0: Hours of experience there.
1: Yeah.
2: Australian health professionals are astonished by what is being achieved at Rugby League World with their 18 three-course meals a day fitness regime. See the remarkable results of this pioneering approach to training. And remember, at NRL World, eating is training. Learn how they do it on Bludging on the Blind Side.
1: Of course, I tell you what, HG, just speaking of diligence, well, it's nothing to do with diligence, really, just an observation. I was on the bus this week, had to go into town, and there were a couple of kids on the bus. I noticed one had a scratch lotto, and he scratched away, had to borrow a 5-cent coin from a colleague sitting with him. And he scratched it and won $5.
0: Woo.
1: And there was a lot of excitement amongst the kids, as you can imagine. And one of the kids said, well, what are you going to do with the money? And he said, buy another one. Buy another scratch lotto. And I thought, what a terrific thing. You know, there it is, kids winning, being involved, getting there. And people don't talk about scratch lottos. I mean, everyone's talking about, you know,
0: Rugby league
1: and slipper, all that sort of thing. Slipper, of course, all of that sort of thing. But kids can get involved at that level, at the scratch lotto level. And it seemed to me it wouldn't be a bad idea for people who do use public transport. If you're passing, let's say, a news agency, just slip in and buy a couple of scratchies to hand out to the kids on the bus.
0: Do you think schools are doing something right with scratch lotto?
1: I've heard nothing.
0: Right.
1: I've no idea what schools' position are when it comes to scratch lotto.
0: It's
1: no
0: not
1: idea
0: as
1: at all.
0: The Latin teacher says, farewell, kids, for the weekend or Easter, and remember scratch lotto.
1: Remember scratch safely. Yes, I don't know. I don't know. But I thought it a great opportunity to for kids to experience winning.
0: Yeah.
1: You know, just at that very local level.
0: Local level.
1: And for other kids looking around, you know, other kids in the seats in front of them and behind, looking at them and saying, what are you doing there? What are you, $5?
0: I know. Do you know what I thought you were going to say? That I thought you were the youngster in front of you with the big success.
1: Yes.
0: Was going to put it on the Roosters in last night's
1: I don't think he can do that legally. He'd have to get his parents involved. I don't know with scratch lotteries, though, whether you can purchase them under the age of 18. I don't know. I don't know. That's
0: somebody will know.
1: Somebody will know. As a representative of the Minns government would know. I think that's a state government issue, the rights of children to be in control of scratch lotteries. I don't know. It'd be interesting to see, just to walk in, you know, get a couple of kids to walk into a news agency and say, give us a couple of scratchies, please.
0: What a fascinating court case it would be.
1: It would be, yes. Yeah. Yes. Anyway, news agents, just make sure you're on legal grounds if you are overwhelmed by the number of kids queuing up today to buy scratch lotto.
0: Is that our audience?
3: the scratch lotto.
1: Oh, you know, the word would get out. Yeah. You know, mums and dads listening and say, oh, well, I might send the kids around and get a couple of scratchies. You know, liven up the afternoon. Yeah. Something to look forward to.
3: And put the winnings on the slipper.
1: That's it.
2: The best of Bludging on the Blind Side.
0: What a cracking hour. Just fact, fact, fact and more fact. Here on The Bludge, and the facts continue. The river runs on right after the news on ABC Local Radio.

0: The deaths of Jesse Baird and Luke Davies shocked Sydney. Their bodies found 200 kilometres from where they were last seen. Now the trial of Beau Lamar Condon, the former cop charged with their murder, is underway. On the case of Jesse and Luke, we're your eyes and ears inside the courtroom, talking you through the witnesses and evidence that's put before the jury. Search the Case Off podcast on ABC Listen or wherever you get your podcasts.
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1: Kim Hoon shares his story of escape and sacrifice and how caring for his elderly father returns that gift. 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
1: My Old Man and Me and How to Ruin a Child. 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
5: Hello, you're listening to the Sporting Witness podcast from the BBC World Service with me, Matt Pintus. Today, becoming the most decorated Paralympian of all time. In a career spanning three decades, US swimmer Tricia Zorn-Hudson won a remarkable 55 medals across seven games and she broke eight world records. This is her story.
6: The 1988 Paralympics have opened in Seoul. Thousands were in the Olympic Stadium to hear the South Korean president welcome disabled competitors from around the world.
7: Seoul, Korea was the first Paralympic Games that we were able to compete in the same venues as the Olympic Games.
5: That's American Paralympian Tricia Zorn-Hudson.
7: It was monumental because the IPC, International Paralympic Committee, had said that if you were to bid for the Olympic Games, you were to take on the Paralympic Games as well.
5: Tricia is Team USA's star para-athlete. At just 24 years old, she already has 17 swimming gold medals to her name. She's never lost a race, and the winning feeling is something she never tires of.
7: You vision that moment, and when that moment came, it's just like this huge relief of being able to say that you've accomplished your goal that you set out to do and representing your country. Not everybody can state that. So it's an amazing moment being able to do it for others and yourself. Pretty special.
5: What made Seoul particularly special to you?
7: It was amazing because we are the same athletes. We train just as hard as Olympic athletes. And from Seoul on, to be able to compete in the same venues and everything 2 weeks after was a huge step for the whole movement of the Paralympic Games.
5: Tricia Zorn-Hudson was born in Orange, Southern California in 1964. She was born with a condition called aniridia, where a person's iris isn't fully developed. In Tricia's case, that meant blindness.
7: I was the only one in my family that has the genetic eye condition. I did everything that my sibling did. I tried everything. So we spent a lot of time at the beach in the summers. And at the time, my parents were taking me over to a swim club that was starting in the local town.
5: Tricia's promise and talent in the pool was evident from an early age. And at just 16, despite her eye condition, she was on the cusp of qualifying for the Olympic Games.
7: I had always competed with people without disabilities. And so I had just missed the Olympic team by 1/100th in the 200 backstroke. There was a local paper that had done an article. And at that time, every state in the United States had an organization for blind athletes. And a director of the California chapter had reached out to me and wanted to know if I would go to their national championships to try and make the Paralympic team.

0: and make that Paralympic team she did. Trisha made the ultimate splash in the games in Arnhem, the Netherlands, winning all the events she entered.
1: I had no expectations, so I had no idea about what was going to happen or what I was going to bring home. So when I did get the 7 gold medals in my first games, I think that set a precedent. I mean, I'm always glad to be setting the bar higher for just on myself, but for others. I was always taught when I was younger, you need to have a level head and be very humble and just let your swimming or whatever you're setting out to do, let that speak for who you are.
0: Trisha's success continued as she won a further 6 medals 4 years later at the 1984 New York Paralympics. But life as a Paralympian wasn't easy. It was far from the glitz and glamour of the Olympics.
1: Every country is different, the way they treat Paralympic athletes and what the support that they give them. And at the time, we were having to pay for our own uniforms. You had to do fundraisers in order to get those expenses for certain parts of a trip. I was fortunate. I was the first here in the United States. I was the first physically disabled athlete to earn a full athletic scholarship to Division I college. So my college was being paid for because of the scholarship. That alleviated some of the stressors.
0: At the 1988 Games in Seoul, Korea, Trisha continued her winning ways with 10 gold medals, and she set 10 world record times in the process. Her form continued into the next Games in Barcelona, where she won even more golds. In fact, she was so dominant that she didn't lose a race for the first 12 years of her career. Trisha decided to try and use her success in the pool to help lobby for more support for her fellow para-athletes. And ahead of the 2000 Olympics in Sydney, she spearheaded a pilot, allowing Paralympians to live and train in the United States Olympic Training Center for the first ever time. It was a massive moment in disability sport, but it didn't come without a few initial teething problems.
1: We went to the pool and they had it as 25 yards. You're training 50 meters. They had lifeguards all over and we're like, what are you doing? We had a coach there and they're like, why is the pool this way? And like, well, we didn't know if they could swim this far. So we just had to laugh. I remember the conversation and too that they were worried about how we'd go through the cafeteria and what changes they would have to make. And we didn't ask for any changes. We asked just that we'd have the free access to the pool, to the weight room, to all the other facilities that Olympic athletes had. But that just goes back to my point of training and the whole purpose of education.
0: Trisha went on to compete in 7 Paralympic Games across 3 decades. But just how many medals did she actually win?
1: 41 gold, 9 silver, and 5 bronze.
0: And her most memorable medal? Her last one, a bronze in Athens.
1: My mom had passed away in June before the games. She always been to all my games. I think that was a culmination of knowing that I was going to be retiring after those games and knowing that this is going to be the end. I think just not having my mom there and knowing that she, you know, she would want me to compete at those games. And, you know, it was probably the most memorable event that I did.
0: In 2012, she was inducted into the International Paralympian Hall of Fame. And 20 years on from her retirement, Trisha has mixed emotions about her career.
1: There's a bunch of corporate sponsors of Olympic athletes that Paralympic athletes have now. And yeah, it's bittersweet, but you know what? That was the whole purpose of making the movement and trying to move the needle forward, is to be able to have these young athletes who were behind us to be able to have those opportunities. Yes, it was frustrating, but, you know, there is a right time and a right place for things to happen. And what's happening now is the Paralympics are in a good place.
0: Trisha now works as a legal professional for the Department of Veteran Affairs, and she lives in Indianapolis in Indiana. She was speaking to me, Matt Pintus, for the Sporting Witness podcast.

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4: 30 years ago, New South Wales completed a clean sweep of the State of Origin series, winning twice at the Sydney Football Stadium in 1996 and once in Brisbane. It was an historic series for the Phil Gould coach Blues. They became the first Origin team to make it a three-game series with the same 17 players. Now, considering the news this week with Stephen Crichton and now Casey McLean ruled out of State of Origin at the MCG, it just shows how difficult that is. Rod Wishart, you remember, was a wonderful player for the Illawarra Steelers.

0: for St George Illawarra, for New South Wales, and certainly for Australia. His test stats are ridiculous. 13 tries in 17 tests and 40 goals. His last game in the NRL came in the 1999 grand final loss to Melbourne. But Rod Wishart was on the wing for the Blues in 1996, having been a part of State of Origin since 1990, the year after making his first grade debut. 22 origins in all. So let's take a trip down memory lane with one of rugby league's good guys, Gerringong's own Rod Wishart. How are you, Rod?
1: G'day, Andrew. I'm well, mate. And when you say 30 years since we won that series in 96, it's amazing.
0: I don't know about you, and I think we're the same age. It made me feel very old looking back on that, thinking, gosh, I remember that really clearly.
1: But, I mean, that was certainly was it's a great series, and we came off the year before off getting beaten 3-0 too. So, but my whole experience in Origin from 1990 to 1998, I played in every series. We won six and we lost three. So it wasn't a bad record for New South Wales, but it was really fond memories of that 96 because, we won 3-0.
0: Tell you what, Rod, plenty of Blues players over the last two decades would take that record, six series wins in 9 years.
1: Oh, absolutely, yeah. I think the 90s was a good period of time for New South Wales. Obviously, we had some great players, but Queensland had fantastic players too. They were really strong, hard games, and always fairly close. And definitely 96 was pretty much the same. Even though we won 3-0, they were all close games.
0: Now, in chats like this, you've actually got to go backwards to go forward. So I want to go back a little bit further. And you became the first Illawarra Steeler local junior to play for Australia. What does that mean to you, even now?
1: Oh, yeah, it means a lot. You know, coming from the South Coast, Gerringong, Group 7, and the support we get from Illawarra and the Illawarra Steelers and was fantastic. So to be able to, be a representative and firstly play for Australia for the first time. There's been some great players come out of the Illawarra and South Coast, no doubt. But the first Illawarra Steeler to play for Australia was great. And then since then we got some momentum going, and there's been quite a few since. So it was great to be the first.
0: I was talking to Ruwan Sims the other day. We've got to get back to Gerringong. We had a great day at Mick Cronin Oval a few years ago. I think you were out of town, but it was fantastic and everyone was so welcoming. But I digress. In 1988, the year before you joined the Steelers, that was a big year for you too, wasn't it, with the opportunities you had for Country First, that were the days, and Southern Division.
1: Well, that was a fairly pathway that you really followed back in those days. That country rugby league was strong, and you still had those country versus city games. And I think I was sort of that was an opportunity for me. I made a mark in the game, and then I had a few other clubs approach me after that to offer contracts. Steelers was one of them. And it was so easy to still live in a beautiful place like Gerringong, go half an hour up the road to play the best football comp in the world. So it was a pretty easy choice for me to choose the Illawarra Steelers, and I've had some fantastic years since then. So
0: in hindsight, were you surprised at how speedily you ascended up the ranks? You debuted for the Steelers in 89. I think I remember scoring a try in the Midweek Cup Grand Final against Brisbane, and the next year you're playing rep footy. It was quick.
1: It was. It was one of those things. You just you don't really think about it. You just try and get in there and just play the best football you can. The first year in 89, Ronnie Hilditch was the coach. We won two games that whole year, but in the midweek competition, the Panasonic Cup, we made the final, and it was a real memorable final. We got beaten against the Broncos, but we put in a great effort. But it certainly put myself and a few other sort of young local juniors from Illawarra on the map. And then Going into 1990, the following year, I started to play some good football, and before I know it, I got picked in an Origin side. And sort of 18 months prior to that, I was just sort of finished playing for Gerringong, so it was a big step.
0: That's crazy.
1: For me. Yeah. And it sort of it surprises you sometimes. I never had massive goals. They were all sort of done by small increments, I guess. And then before you know it, you realise you can take it to the best in the game, and that's sort of how it sort of progressed.
0: 1994. See, getting up to the 94 Kangaroo Tour, injuries had actually cost you a number of tests. I know you'd played Test footy, but injuries had stuffed you around a little bit when it came to international footy, but boy, did you make up for it in 94. I mean, this is something that cannot possibly ever be repeated. When you break the Kangaroos' point-scoring record on that tour, 11 games, eight tries, 71 goals, 174 points. You broke Michael O'Connor's record from two tours earlier. That will never happen again. Do people like your young bloke even believe that you could score 174 points on a single tour these days?
1: Yeah, it was. I played on the end of some great footballers in that team in '94, I went for the ride, to be honest, and they scored a lot of tries under the post, which probably helped me a little bit as well, I've got to be honest. It was certainly a great period of time. It was the last Kangaroo tour of England and France, so many great memories, so I look back and with fond memories for sure.
0: All right, now to give what happened in 1996 context, we need to briefly discuss, as you touched on earlier, what happened in 1995 when Fatty's Nevilles defeated your Blues 3-0, often spoken about on this show. But how much did that burn in the veins heading into 96 as a team?
1: Oh, without a doubt, I think we knew we had opportunities in 95, and we just couldn't put the points on the board. Credit to Queensland and Fatty's job of getting a team together, and they were united, and they played some great football. I think Gus Gould probably took it upon himself to make sure that he didn't leave any stone unturned. There was a real good bunch of guys for New South Wales. I had some great camaraderie, and we played for each other, and we really made sure that we understood that we're playing for our state, and it wasn't just us, it was the whole state that was behind us, and gravitated to some good football. As I said, they were pretty close games.
0: Yeah.
1: But I think the first game was up in Brisbane, and we won that. So that was the key, I think, to win that first game.
0: Do you know my main memory from that, Rod? This was in a year of unlimited interchange, and Big Lazo, Glenn Lazarus, played all 80 minutes. No one could believe it at the time.
1: Yeah, it was. That was amazing. I mean, he was a Trojan, and he just didn't stop working. And I can remember one game, Lazo's off his feet. It was three quarters way through the game, and Lazo's come over to my wing, and he couldn't talk. He was so exhausted. I said, Lazo, get back in the middle, mate, where you belong. This is my wing. I wouldn't have said that to Lazo in the past, but it was only because he couldn't talk I was able to say that to him. But
0: hey, timing's everything.
1: He was just amazing. And the rest of the forwards pack were good. That's where the foundation was really laid, and we had a great set of backs, and we scored some tries, just enough to win all three games. So
0: well, Joey was playing halfback, Andrew Johns, and I think Jeff Toovey played hooker in that series and was player of the series. But you won the first game 14-6. You head to Sydney. You scored a try just before half time in game two. Queensland forward Craig Greenhill created history, becoming the first player to be sent off in an Origin game. That was about midway through the second half. An 18-6 win. Do you remember what that was like for the team when the siren sounded and the series was in the bag?
1: We put some points on the board. We just had to make sure we held them out. And when we did, as I say, we're all exhausted. and it was a bit of a relief. And but we still, you know, we had a meeting after the game. We still wanted to win 3-0 based on the fact that Queensland did it to us the year before. So yes, the job wasn't finished. And in game three, we got off to a pretty good start as well. And then Queensland progressively came back, and we won the game by just the 1 point.
0: It was a Freddie field goal, yeah.
1: Yeah, well, it was funny because Freddie kicked this field goal in the first half. Yes. I was thinking, well, wait up, what are you thinking there, Freddie? But it was probably the point of the match that was most important.
0: Yeah, they did storm home because it's amazing how many people are still bluffed into thinking if a series 2-0, the third game doesn't matter. Tell the players that. Queensland obviously were desperate to avoid it. You guys were desperate to inflict it.
1: No, we was look. I've got to talk a little bit more about Gus because he sort of orchestrated the whole lot from the time we first turned up into camp in the first game. He'd fine tuned everything, and he wanted to make sure that the same didn't happen, and he knew that we had the team to be able to do it. It was just about to get us a little bit focused and understand who we're playing for. And we did it. And I think, you know, all credit to Gus and the other coaching team as well.
0: Talking to Rod Wishart, veteran of 22 Origin games for New South Wales. I'll let you go on a tick, Rod. But can you believe 30 years on that you only had 17 players for an entire series? That does seem unbelievable.
1: Yeah, it is. In sort of this day and age, even then there was quite a few injuries. So for us to go through the three games without any injuries was remarkable. But it was probably one of the reasons why we did win 3-0. We were very cohesive. We looked after each other off the field in camps. We bonded really well. So the fact that we didn't have to worry about any new thing come into the team was definitely a bonus for us.
0: All right, and finally, New South Wales won game one this year after trailing 20-0. What's going to happen at the MCG on Wednesday?
1: Well, hopefully we can repeat the 3-0. And look, the second game is the important one. You've got to get the series, and I think New South Wales showed on the field they've got the spirit. They understand what it means to put the Blues jumper on, and there's a whole state behind them. And the momentum's in their favour, but they have to start off a lot probably better than what they did in the first game in the first half. But I've got every bit of confidence that New South Wales can not just win the series, but hopefully do a 3-0.
0: All right, Rod. Great memories, mate. Lovely to catch up with you as always. Love to everyone in Gerringong. Thanks for joining us. Enjoy the rest of this year's series 30 years after you guys won 3-0. Thanks, Rod.
1: No worries, Andrew. I'm just about to just pop up and watch the local Gerringong side play this afternoon. So good to talk to you, mate.
2: Nudging on the blind side.
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6: The best of Bludging on the Blind Side. This week at Rugby League World, there's a special emphasis on the miracle of Taiwanese Rugby League. Featuring TRL CEO and Oyster legend Lee Cheng. The top oyster will outline his plans to bring Rugby League World to Taipei in a special Bludging on the Blind Side.
2: Roy, a another issue that we never get a chance to talk about is this wonderful stadium that's suggested as part of the AFL's arrival in Tasmania.

0: and the Hobart development at Macquarie Point. Yeah. Now, at the moment, as nearly as I can tell, there's a fair separation of Macquarie Point from the city of Hobart. Now, this does represent an infrastructure problem which hasn't been addressed yet. Given that the stadium is going to cost a lot of money, let's just have a look at a few things that may be of concern to people. Of course, it's got an Anzac memorial in it at the moment on the site, and Anzac Day.
1: Which has got to be respected, and I accept that. Yeah.
0: And I'm just wondering, do you think it's time to build a different sort of place of memorial and commemoration for them? And I was just wondering if...
1: Well, I think it's too late for that, HG. I mean, the thing about that Anzac Memorial is that it's been there for so long, it means a lot to all of those who've attended dawn services over the years at that particular part of Hobart. That's sacred. It's sacred.
0: Yeah.
1: So any development of Macquarie Point is going to have to take that into account and have that sacred space left as a sacred space. Now, sure, that's going to have knock-on effects
0: cost-wise
1: and the design, especially of the transport infrastructure around that area. So, but these are all problems that that the government is going to have to
0: address and take on board.
1: Yes, it's now, all got to be thrown in the mix.
0: I think what happened is, if I can backtrack a bit here, was the AFL decided it would like a team in Tasmania and then more or less strong-armed the government into saying, well, we'll put in, say, $5 to the build of the stadium. If you want this team, you better come up with $750
1: million.
0: So they're over a bit of a barrel there. But, of course, as you point out, sticking with the commemoration area, my solution to that is to have a roof on the stadium and on top of that, the memorial be elevated to the height of the roof of the stadium.
1: Yep. Then look, I think that's a beautiful idea, but I don't think the RSL would accept that.
0: No.
1: Because it's tampering with sacred
0: ground.
1: Yes, that can't be touched, can't be moved. It's got to be left in perpetuity as it is. Now, I don't know how you get around that impasse.
0: Well,
1: unless you just get the bulldozers in one night.
0: And knock it over.
1: And knock it over and then just say, oh, sorry, we forgot.
0: Oh, we didn't read the map.
1: Didn't read the map, didn't know where we were going.
0: Now, the cost, let's say it cost $500 million to do it or $750 million to do it, then this doesn't take into account further bridges, further car parking facilities, further roads to access the thing and get traffic away, or even running a ferry service that might shuttle people across to the matches.
1: Yep.
0: Remember, of course, is the AFL would only, even in a good year, play about 15 matches there. That would be considered an extraordinary result.
1: Yeah, well, I'd be amazed if they play that many.
0: Indeed,
1: I heard the number was 5. So it's going to be used 5 days a year, because cricket won't. Cricket doesn't want it.
0: They're happy with Belrive Oval.
1: They love Belrive Oval. It's got history.
0: And it's got scenic. It's one
1: of the prettiest ovals in the world.
0: And so then we come to the next problem of the north-south divide. You know, this always shocks me when I go to Tasmania, is how bolshy people at either end of the island are towards the other end of the island. So as there was a vote recently for a new senator, a new member for Parliament from the northern part, of which an anti-
1: stadium.
0: And ticket. Stadium ticket, good on you, vote, was part of the deal.
1: Yeah.
0: So now we have quite a lot of eggs and hares already running.
1: Yeah.
0: This has been negotiated by Brendan Gale from the AFL's point of view and the state government from, you know, obviously the people, the good citizens of Tasmania.
1: Yes, yes. Let's look at the impediments, HG, as they stack up. Firstly, cost. Nobody knows how much this thing's going to cost to build.
0: In terms of the whole package.
1: In terms of the whole package.
0: Yeah. So it's the ground, the no oval idea. And the...
1: No idea how much it's going to cost.
0: Yeah.
1: The second is the sacred land that's nearby that can't be touched, which makes it difficult for both the construction...
0: Putting up the goalposts.
1: And all of that. Yep. C, people don't want it. Now... How do we get round each? The first two I can see it possible
0: you can
1: to
0: work
1: get round. You know, the money can be raised. You know, let's face it, the federal government could step in at the last minute and put in the, you know, after it's half built and they realise it's going to cost 10 times what they thought it was going to cost, so it's actually $8 trillion. So the federal government steps in.

0: that could happen, I suppose.
1: And taxes the Tasmanian people more to get the money back and all that sort of stuff.
0: That's right. But it's the resistance. No one in the public wants it, apart from a handful of people who are, you know, who are besotted by the idea of the Tasmanian devils.
1: Yeah.
0: Who love the mascot. Mascot's great. Yeah. That's terrific.
1: A very ferocious mascot from memory. And,
0: yes.
1: Ooh, and a great... Yeah, I'm
0: send
1: not going.
0: Chills up anyone's
1: indeed,
0: spine. Yes,
1: indeed, indeed.
0: Very impressive. But the question is, can that mascot live somewhere else? Would it be a salve to the north to have the new stadium at Devonport?
1: Well, yes, but then the difficulty is...
0: Same issues apply.
1: Same issues in reverse.
0: People don't want it.
1: Yeah, people don't want it, yeah. Mm. Now, so where do we get to with this? Are we able to sort of... stick with what we've got with is York Oval, I think, and the Bell, not Bell Reeve, the Tasmanian Uni Oval.
0: Yes.
1: Or the Hobart Uni Oval.
0: Yes.
1: As being the venues for AFL. And what do
0: Well, let's say we do, but the AFL is saying that they're not going to honour the idea of a Tasmanian Devils team without the Macquarie Point Stadium.
1: Yes.
0: So that's got to be renegotiated. That's got to be renegotiated.
1: So now we have the problem of the Lambie political push, which accuses the Tasmanian government of dictatorship in running this. Now,
0: That's arguable because the people don't want it. Now, once you get into government, there's a difference between leading, isn't there?
1: Making decisions,
0: yes.
1: So the state government a little while ago decided to pull out of the project of state significance process and instead use enabling legislation in parliament to bypass the planning system. That's how devious the dictatorship is.
0: Yes.
1: That they're going to stop the process that everybody else is, governed under.
0: That's right.
1: And find some new way.
0: That's right.
1: This is not a good thing for the AFL.
0: Wherever you look, it can't be built for the sum they've said it can be built for.
1: That's the big problem.
0: And the people know that.
1: Yeah, and the AFL won't budge on the amount of money.
0: The AFL's not going to budge. No, they won't resile. So
1: now, then we come to the ethical obligation.
0: It would only take one strong politician, one leader, to call this out and say, the people don't want it, we're not going to have it, let's have a plan B.
1: Plan B.
0: That would be very, very... popular, I would suggest.
1: How do we get around the ethical obligation? Now, the ethical obligation is if the government puts in all this money, then...
0: It's got to be worth more value than a new hospital.
1: Now, if you said
0: to the people, do you want a new hospital or do you want this bloody oval? They're going to say the hospital every time.
1: Yeah. And, of course, they're stuck a bit with faces to do the publicity for this, being identified as AFL.
0: Yeah.
1: People like Rewald and, I forget the Matthew Richardson and people like that. They just say, well, you want it because you're a commentator.
0: Yeah.
1: You know, you just want it so you don't have to travel to Melbourne all the time.
0: Yeah, that's right. And there might be a kernel of truth to that.
1: That's true. I accept that.
0: And you can't blame them.
1: So then
0: if you live in Hobart, wouldn't it be lovely just to waddle up to Macquarie Point and watch a game of AFL? Fabulous.
1: Can I come to the ethical obligation, which I was trying to get to, is more use than just AFL. Mm. Now, I can't see what that is.
0: I can't see what they're going to use it for.
1: So it's just going to sit there day after day. Well, and what happens in summer? They're never going to play a final there unless they get a home final, which is unlikely maybe in the first year. And they've already got they've spent all this money on the process.
0: Yes.
1: I'm not sure what they do with the people they've appointed. I think... they've got a director of football and somebody in charge of the administration.
0: Yes.
1: Someone all ready to go?
0: Yes. Yes. I know it's crazy. And as you say, they're going to have to come up with other uses for it. Now, perhaps as part of the ethical obligation, the Macquarie Point Stadium could be left open at all times to home the homeless.
1: I know. We came up with that some time ago, didn't we? I think that's a very good idea.
0: And that could be a means of selling it.
1: See, this is what worries me is...
0: Yeah, it gives people in Tasmania somewhere to go. If you've got nowhere to go, go to the stadium. I mean, there's a selling point.
1: I know, and get a ticket and camp out.
0: Yes, and then some smart ass is going to say, but for that $700 trillion, we could build a palace for every homeless person in Tasmania. Oh, yeah.
1: Now... the hotel giant Federal Group flags opposition to Hobart Stadium at Macquarie Point. Now, of course, they're a gambling outfit mainly, so you'd expect anything that took people away from their venues would be resisted with enormous ferocity.
0: Yes.
1: And they have enormous say in Tasmanian politics.
0: I suppose they do. I think Tasmania is the home of our most successful poker machine manufacturer.
1: Oh.
0: Perhaps, I don't know if we could fuse those two things together.
1: And Mona is run on gambling profits.
0: It is.
1: By a very canny gambler.
0: That's right.
1: Maybe he could come along and help defray the cross.
0: Yes.
1: Or they could have, you know.
0: Well, if you go into Macquarie Harbour Stadium, no matter where you sit, there's a poker machine there. In front. I mean, that could be it. Now, how many people is it going to seat? Let's say it seats 50,000.
1: Oh, I'm not sure they're seating that many.
0: Let's say 37,000.
1: That'll look 37,000.
0: 37 poker machines.
1: 37,000 poker machines.
0: 37,000 poker machines being used.
1: Well,
0: if you make it for the homeless as well, they could be used all the time.
2: The best of bludging on the blind side. Australian league lovers, the nation knows you're doing it tough. So keep an ear cocked for the buzzer of bread, the klaxon of cash, and the howl of the big doe dingo. And score big bucks while bludging on the blind side.
1: And just a quick word about the big doe dingo. Look, the price hasn't gone off for some months now, so it's building up very nicely, very, very nicely. And I can't reveal how much is there. I don't know. I've got to be honest, they keep these things from me. But when you hear that buzzer go off, for God's sake, get involved. Now, speaking of getting involved, text line 0467920222, 0467920222, or the old-style way for bludging on the blind side, royandhg@abc.net.au. And the following people have, Roy.
0: Yes, actually, this comes from the people, the good people at the Central Coast Sporting Hall of Fame.
1: Oh, yes. Gee,
0: this is a call-out. This is by way of a community service, I suppose, HG. Do you know of any Central Coast sports person who has represented the coast with distinction? If so, why not nominate them to become one of the next local athletes to be inducted in the Central Coast Sporting Hall of Fame? Nomination now being sought to determine who will join the star-studded list in 2025. All up, there are 24 Coasties who have previously been inducted into the elite Central Coast Sporting Hall of Fame. These include Ross Clark-Jones.
1: Yes.
0: Surfer.
1: Yes.
0: Equestrians Vicky and Wayne Roycroft.
1: Yes, they'd be there.
0: Golfer Billy Dunk.
1: Oh, Billy Dunk. Yeah, I think we talked extensively about the Dunk story.
0: We did.
1: Previous
0: and
1: bludges.
0: Rugby league players David Fairley and Graham Eady, to name just a few. So to nominate a sports person, simply fill out the nomination form that can be found at, just got to, I suppose, Google Central Coast Sporting Hall of Fame and the links will be there.
1: Yes.
0: So if people want to get involved with that, please do so, because these things are important. I haven't been to the Central Coast.
1: It's a terrific venue.
0: I believe so. You've been there a couple of times.
1: Yes, I have. And, you know, I was surprised to see Billy Duncan there.
0: You know. Well, it piqued your interest in Billy, didn't it?
1: It did. That's sponsored the item that we did on the fudge about
0: that's
1: him.
0: That's right, about Billy. The great Billy Dunk. And I think you were... Did you say you had a Billy Dunk pitching wedge or something?
1: That's right. That's, well remembered, yes. We think that's collectible now.
0: Well, it is. It would have to be, yes. This comes from Matt from Lidcombe. He says, happy rugby league.
1: Mm-hmm.
0: I recently had reason to drive past Canterbury Boys High School at 40 kilometres per hour, of course, and idly wondered an out-facing honour board would look like.
1: Yes, good.
0: Their board would boast rugby league alumni such as Anthony Mundine, Jeff Bugden, Ted Glossop, John Cambus, and Dr. George Paponis.
1: And was there another Bugden? I thought there were two Bugdens.
0: Mm-hmm. From Canterbury Boys High?
1: No. What I meant was, I was just wondering if the brother went there as well.
0: Was there a Mark Bugden?
1: Yes.
0: I think so.
1: Didn't one play for the Dogs and one played for Parramatta?
0: Something like that,
1: People know.
0: But I don't know if they both went to the,
1: I understand that. It's just not
0: Canterbury
1: question,
0: Boys
1: really.
0: High School. But it does beg the question, why aren't more schools doing this? Having an outward-facing honour board with their rugby league alumni.
1: Are you keen on it being just only rugby league players?
0: Yes.
1: I thought you might be. Yeah. But you can't have people who might have represented Australia.
0: Well, that's a separate board.
1: Yeah, okay.
0: That's a separate board.
1: Yeah.
0: Yes.
1: And let's say...
0: But what a lineup that is, isn't it? Dr. George John Cambus. Don't remember much about John Cambus. Might have been a Cronulla associated with him, maybe, and maybe Souths, maybe a bit.
1: Could be.
0: Maybe the Eels as well. So
1: we get Dave Stein to have a look for us.
0: Oh, Bulldogs, yep, Bulldogs, right. Anyway, that's great, and I thank Matt for that.
1: And wouldn't it be great to see Canterbury Bankstown high and then going to play with Canterbury Bankstown Bulldogs?
0: Yeah.
1: I mean, that lineage would be fantastic.
0: It would.
1: So open brackets, put the names up there of, sorry, the clubs that they played for.
0: Yeah.
1: So,
0: oh, true.
1: You know, Jeff Bugden, open brackets.
0: Open brackets.
1: Cronulla.
0: Cronulla. Paramount,
1: Bulldogs,
0: whatever.
1: Whatever it is.
0: Whatever. This comes from Tim of Alphington in Melbourne. He says, my interest was piqued recently.
1: Good.
0: Reading about the 10th annual June long weekend Ivanhoe Pig Hunt. He said, I had no idea that my neighbouring suburb in Melbourne hosted such an event. The green wedge that runs along the suburb's southern border has always housed numerous golf courses, sporting fields and Yarra River bushland. Certainly provides an excellent habitat for pigs in various challenging terrains for hunters to negotiate. However... it was only later I realised I was wrong when a friend pointed out the event took place in Ivanhoe in the central Darlingshire of New South Wales.
1: Yes, I know. Yes, yes.
0: Not the inner city Melbourne suburb. Naturally, my thoughts led me to question why it is that we don't have a metropolitan pig hunt. Further, why not establish local suburban area teams that compete in regular home and away season, hosting visiting teams in their local parkland, golf course and sporting fields and playgrounds? Busy working families more likely to encourage their kids to participate with the shorter distances involved.
1: No, I understand. That's an excellent observation.
0: This could then lead to a city v country competition, feeding a state of origin pig hunt and so to a national rep side. This would act as a platform for Brisbane Olympic selectors to qualify best piggers from not only rural and regional Australia, but also from often overlooked metropolitan inner city pockets. That's a good idea.
1: Ivanhoe, all roads lead to Ivanhoe. Once you get out in the west, they all end up in Ivanhoe, and no wonder, because the pigs pull them.
0: Yes, and it's a bit of a magnet, Ivanhoe, for pigs, isn't it?
1: Yeah, no, I don't know what it is.
0: You can always be guaranteed if you're in the Ivanhoe area... and you go out in the bush, you're going to see them.
1: Yeah, and they've done, you know, from my observation recently, travelling through that area, they don't appear to have any natural predator out there.
0: No.
1: Except for the car.
0: Yeah. I suppose that's right. And the occasional pig shooter.
1: That's correct.
0: Or a stabber.
1: Correct. And, of course...
0: Or a baiter.
1: Or a baiter. Yeah. And, look, the one thing that... does surprise me is how much roadkill there is and how little pig is represented.
0: Yeah, you hardly ever see.
1: They're cunning as shit.
0: They are. They're very cunning. Very smart animal. Mm. Yeah. Yeah. Very smart. Scott from Bundaberg's been in touch. He says perhaps the Chinese can be brought deeper into the rugby league family by getting the Macquarie Point Stadium funded by the Belt and Road Initiative, giving them naming rights like. Hawaii Park makes perfect sense to me, he says. It's not a bad idea, is it?
1: Look, where are we up to with all of this? I understand that there's an election. As the election hasn't been held.
0: No, not yet. Yeah.
1: And there's a very big chance that Erica Betts will become the new Premier, which is exciting.
0: Well, I think that's a great idea. That would be very exciting.
1: We're not sure where he stands on the...
0: Well, as nearly as I can tell, and I may be wrong because I'm not on the ground in Tasmania.
1: Yeah.
0: But I haven't heard either the former Premier or acting Premier or the leader of the opposition.
1: The Labor Party.
0: The Labor Party mention Macquarie Park in their, out in the hustings.
1: They appear it's to not be part of on the swerve.
0: Yeah.
1: On the big swerve.
0: Yet it is the big issue.
1: I know. It's the elephant in the room.
0: It is the elephant in the room. It's the only issue. Because no one in Tasmania, apart from the representatives in the Parliament House, or in the Parliament... no one wants Macquarie Point and Stadium. Nobody wants it.
1: I've heard very few positive mentions about the development from people connected with the AFL either.
0: No.
1: Very,
0: No one's saying a word.
1: Exactly. very tortured comments about how it's going to be great for the economy, blah,
0: sure,
1: blah, blah.
0: Sure, sure.
1: But no facts. No, no facts you can get tissue around.
0: Mm. But if the whispers receiving that you've been receiving about Eric Abetz taking out, well, I think we mentioned before it'd be a great idea for Abetz to form a pro Macquarie Point
1: party. And open direct conversations with Beijing.
0: Yes. Yes, to see if Hawaii is interested.
1: Because let's face it, the world is...
0: Or even the BYD.
1: It's fantastic.
0: Fantastic
1: because
0: idea.
1: Because they're outselling Tesla at the moment.
0: I think they are.
1: Two for one.
0: Yes, build your dreams. Yeah, there it is. Macquarie Point. Oh, I mean...
1: Says it all. Tasmanian Devils. BYD.
0: Yeah, thank you.
1: Premiership dreams begin here.
0: This comes from David in Williamstown. He says, I referred to correspondent last week, this will be a couple of weeks ago, who passed on the news that Armidale Secondary College was offering rugby league to all Year 8 students as an elective. You greeted this information as, I quote, wonderful news. I think we did. Respectfully, I beg to differ. My issue is the word elective. It should be compulsory.
1: No, I understand that. I accept that.
0: I accept that too. I do.
1: I think we were soft.
0: We were. And this comes down to, obviously, David has what we call rugby league righteousness, and he's right to correct us on that.
1: Yeah, no, that's perfect. Yeah.
0: I do apologise to anyone who was upset by those comments by HG and myself. Elective is not good enough.
1: No, I think we warned people to block their ears at the time, which is our only saving grace.
0: Yeah. This comes from Art in Balmain. Mm. He says, I read with interest the article by Ellie Busby in the Nine papers this week regarding the search for the Blue Mountains big cats.
1: That's back on, is it?
0: Apparently.
1: I was completely lost on
0: that. Yes. Following from your fascinating deep dive into the baiting club scene on last week's plunge, just for going back a few weeks.
1: It's a hell of a scene.
0: It's a small community.
1: But vigorous.
0: But
1: and enthusiastic.
0: But very enthusiastic. Yeah, if you can tap into it.
1: Yeah.
0: It's obviously it's sometimes elusive.
1: And a standoffish.
0: Yes.
1: They don't welcome outsiders.
0: No.
1: But once you're in.
0: Once you're in, it's fine.
1: There's so much.
0: You've just got to call into the local pub, you know, make a few.
1: Any baiters?
0: Any baiters.
1: But then.
0: Yeah. Once you get invited to the clubhouse, it's great.
1: Often you'll be asked to meet around the back near the car park.
0: That's right. Now, he says, I was wondering if there is much discussion within this community, that is the baiting club community, about potential baiting options, lethal and not lethal, that once and for all solve this enduring mystery. This is of the big mountain cats. Yes. Well, I suppose you could involve the baiting community if you wish to. You could design a bait, I suppose, for a big cat. Oh, that'd be easy enough, I suppose. I'm surprised the CSIRO aren't working on that. I mean, the CSIRO are no strangers to baiting. I mean, you've only got to look at, say,
1: 1080.
0: Myxomatosis.
1: Yeah. There's
0: Khaleesi virus.
1: Yeah. They know how to do it.
0: Beautiful baits, those. I mean...
1: Can I ask, what's the evidence that the big cat community is out there, if you know what I mean? I mean... Well,
0: I don't know. I haven't been looking at Channel 9 or reading the Nine papers.
1: No.
0: But obviously there's been something, some sighting that's been noted in the Nine papers about more big cats or a big cat in the Blue Mountains. Whether it's the same big cat, the Penrith Panther, that's been talked about
1: for years,
0: about 50 years, be a fair age now, this big cat.
1: And elusive.
0: Very elusive, yes.
1: There are, I must say, a casual observation out there. There are cats out there, but none of them that I've seen are panther-sized.
0: No. I've seen big cats, but they're big feral cats.
1: Yeah, that's what I mean. I've seen ferals.
0: Yeah. But I mean, really, they're big animals, a big feral cat. It could weigh up to 10, 12 kilos. A big animal.
1: Right.
0: But it's not what we call a big cat.
1: No. It's a cat.
0: But if there was a panther or something like that on the loose around Blue Mountains, then sure, involve the baiting clubs. See what they come up with.
1: It's a scene.
0: Mm. Now, this comes from Malcolm in New Zealand.
1: Yes.
0: He says, the British Raj offered a bounty for every cobra killed and handed in. citizens began breeding cobras to hand in and claim the reward. When the government realised this, the scheme was stopped, so all the bred cobras were released into the environment, making the problem worse than it was before the scheme.
1: Well, now, is that there, apropos a bounty on...
0: A bounty on cobras back in the day India.
1: We suggested a bounty, I think, for people who bought in, say, fire ants or...
0: Pigs.
1: Yeah, dragging a pig with you.
0: Yeah. Well, I certainly hope our community is slightly different to the community in India. I mean, I don't want to disparage them in any way, but I find it hard to believe that there'd be people, you know, in baiting clubs, et cetera, who'd be breeding up populations of ferals just to bait them.
1: Well...
0: I mean, why would you do that?
1: It's a lot of effort for no reward.
0: It is, isn't it?
1: And imagine the people going out and breeding big cats now.
0: Yeah.
1: I mean, I hope I haven't started that old... hair again. Yeah. I use that word advisedly.
0: Well, I don't know how you'd go about breeding big cats, HG. If there was a panther out there, you'd have to find another panther. Where are you going to get that?
1: Well, look on the internet.
0: Start your breeding program and, you know, fingers crossed that they like each other. I mean, there's a lot of
1: I think it's more scientific than that.
0: Oh, I suppose.
1: I think you buy your semen on the internet. And,
0: is that right?
1: You know, look, I haven't done any
0: this
1: of
0: this with
1: work.
0: The dark web. Have you been to the dark web looking at panther semen? It's there. Yeah. I suppose it would be.
1: Oh, it would have to be.
0: Yeah.
1: At a price.
0: At a price. Oh, yeah. Of course.
1: Yeah.
0: And the way to access this would be through the various baiting clubs, I suppose. Don't know. Pete from Orange, just finally, HG. My interest has been piqued of late as Oscar Piastri's F1 career continues to blossom. Oh, isn't it ever? I think he got a second again.
1: It's incredible. He's
0: the quiet achiever, isn't he?
1: Quiet achiever. That's right. That's right. That's right. Great driver.
0: Great driver.
1: Yeah.
0: God, he can drive.
1: Mm.
0: Okay, he says, given Piastri's recent propensity for getting his bonce on the podium, is it premature to seek counsel from Ian Chappell regarding Piastri's legitimacy for the postman moniker? Granted, Oscar is far removed from Pat. However, there seems sufficient merit for consideration as he continues to deliver. And postman Piastri has an edgy twang to it. Thank you. Pete from Orange. Pete, it wouldn't work. It wouldn't take.
1: Because?
0: Well,
1: there's no Piastri in literature that you're going to hang it on.
0: No.
1: You know, postman.
0: He's just going to be Oscar Piastri F1 champ.
1: Yeah.
0: That's the best you can hope for. There's no way he's going to get any silly sort of postman moniker. That's just not going to happen. I'm sorry, Pete.
1: In F1, you know, Webber got lucky being a DNF maestro.
0: Yeah.
1: That stuck.
0: Yeah.
1: Because that was, you know.
0: It stuck because it was fact as well as anything. He was a DNF maestro. Nobody could DNF better than he did.
1: And, of course, I don't want to open this can of worms.
0: No, nor do I.
1: Okay, let's...
0: Shut it down right now and say, Pete, thanks for your work.
2: The best of Bludging on the Blind Side.

0: and HG.
1: Oh, she's just so bright, smart, fast, clever, so quick. You understand?
0: People, medals, and cheese. The Paris Olympic Games. ABC Radio.
2: Now, then we come to the problem of the, the women's rugby. Oh, the Lord. Sevens. Now, this was a moment of some...
3: Heartbreak.
2: I mean, I think the nation was gutted.
3: America the nation has been gutted. I know that. As
2: America
3: fact.
2: Won this match in the last second.
3: I know.
2: In the last second of the game. Now, I did notice a lovely story on ABC Sport concerning the training techniques.
3: Yeah.
2: And Charlotte Keslick, the captain, said that the coach had always brought lame activities to training. And he was worried that in front of 80,000 screaming spectators, they wouldn't be able to understand, hear each other.
3: Yeah.
2: Now, I'm not sure. The crowds have been a bit weird on the, on the big events, the team events.
3: Yeah.
2: I noticed the Matildas played to almost in front of nobody the other day.
3: Yes.
2: Admittedly, it was just as well, really, in a way. Now,
3: but that might have unsettled the Matildas a little bit because they're used to playing in front of vast crowds, aren't they?
2: Now, the coach, Tim Walsh, has a history of operating outside the box.
3: Good.
2: And he got the team to come along the other day. He sent an audio file and asked to wear headgear over the earbuds to training so as players could approximate the sound in the ears of the 80,000 people in the stadium when they would be playing.
3: They
2: copped the raucous cheers, boos, and even personalised messages recorded by the staff so loud, that they forgot about the 2016 Rio champions and hearing, so they couldn't hear a thing. So you've got to study your environment, find out what's going on, what's going to be different. We pride ourselves on being adapted. It's nice, but you have to be really prepared. At the Olympics, as mentioned earlier, you won't be able to hear a thing with 40,000 people in.
3: Yeah.
2: And the results were pretty good. They couldn't hear each other. They did things with signs and, sort of pointing and gesturing and so on.
3: Yeah.
2: Team call these lame activities, but they get a lot out of them. I mean, Walsh once had Keslick to pretend she was injured before one session, and they played a lot of poker during the year to fit in with the all-in theme. They've abseiled in Cape Town, skydived in Wollongong, woken up at 3 a.m., the hike in Orange. Notice these have nothing to do with playing rugby.
3: Exactly.
2: Are you worried that a bit obsessive in the after-hours activities and not enough in the main game?
3: If you've just laid out facts like that in front of me, HG, and I've got no reason to believe you're making this up, but if those are the facts, I'd have to suggest that Tim Walsh is insane. Now, and I'm sure he wouldn't mind me saying this, I've known Tim for a hell of a long time. And a terrific bloke.
2: Great coach.
3: Away from coaching activity, I was going to say. I had no idea this was going on. I don't know who's been in Tim's ear, but the Tim Walsh I knew wouldn't get up to that sort of madness in days gone by. I mean, it's no wonder. I'm surprised they even got into a medal-winning position, given that.

0: I did wonder why half the team were deaf when I was trying to talk to them. I thought they were being rude, but they plainly just couldn't hear me. Now, if they've had buds in their ear with very loud noises, I'd say now most of these kids are deaf.
1: Well, I'll give you an idea of how bad it got.
0: It's like industrial deafness.
1: They describe the poker as being real fun. We're hoping
0: fun getting industrial deafness.
1: Well, hang on, the poker. Yeah, the poker. Listen to what I'm saying.
0: Oh,
1: the card playing. Real fun. Yeah. We're hoping no one's developed a gambling addiction. I mean, all of a sudden, deafness and a gambling addiction.
0: Yeah.
1: I mean, how could they be expected to win?
0: I know. And how are they going to be when they get home?
1: Well,
0: I mean, not only will things be quiet, you know, not many phone calls, not many, you know, people saying congratulations and well done, but you're going to be deaf, sitting in a room by yourself, down in the dumps, with a gambling addiction.
2: The best of bludging on the blind side. The Australian Opera and Australian Rugby League have joined forces to present a stunning new work, Man of Feathers. Described by critics as Joan Sutherland's La Traviata meets Hair, the tribal love rock musical with a score by Blink-182. Feathers is a story of a young boy leaving Fairy Meadow on the Sydney train with no skills and no future. The blubbering teenager goes on to become one of the world's finest hunting minds, specialising in same-day multis. FNQ cowboy Jeremiah Nanai is Feathers in the title role. Tickets for opening night available through Bludging on the Blind Side.
1: The Olympics are coming to Brisbane in 2032, and already, as we've made comment time and time again, it doesn't look great in terms of apportioning venues, competition, money, that immortal triangle which besets all Olympic bids is now starting to weigh heavily on the Brisbane organising committee. But the Prime Minister, Mr Albanese, he's got an idea about bringing a lot of the events to Sydney.
0: Oh, yes.
1: Because there's already been built since 2000.
0: Yep.
1: There's great Olympic venues which don't get used that often for gold medal competition. They get used for other sorts of competition. He's got his eye on the rowing and canoeing.
0: Mm.
1: And I assume the whitewater rafting type of whitewater rafting isn't the term, but the whitewater events. Mm. So he's suggesting Penrith is a more suitable venue than what's been proposed at the moment, which is the Fitzroy River in North Queensland, Rockhampton Way. Mm. This was announced by the Queensland government in March as the venue for the Games regattas. This is rowing. It came despite concerns from sports national and international bodies that the course is yet to undergo any sort of technical assessment. Now, what we know about it is there's crocodiles and there's a river flow which may, it obviously, I've always thought the middle of the river would be the place to be. You wouldn't want to be drawn on the edges because you'd be in a slower lane.
0: Yeah, you would.
1: So apart from the crocodiles inhabiting the river, dismissed as the only concern by Brisbane Olympic chief Andrew Liveris, who said there's sharks in the ocean and we still do surfing.
0: That's true.
1: Rowing officials hold fears about river currents, as I've just mentioned. Now, despite the Queensland government's determination to keep rowing canoeing north of the border, the final decision hinges on a visit by World Rowing Delegation to Rockhampton in the next few months. We're not sure how that's going to unfold. However, the trouble is, once you open that door to move events out of the state, which is nominally the Games, and remember, of course, Brisbane was the only city in the world that wanted this event, we open up all sorts of problems. I mean, what would happen if we had need to have football matches, rounds of the football matches played because all the venues were taken up or there weren't enough ticket seating to make it worthwhile?
0: Yeah, sure.
1: So how do you see this resolving itself?
0: Well, ideally, you want all the events to happen around the village.
1: I know, but...
0: So you get this sense of everyone together.
1: I know. That
0: was the great thing about, say, the Sydney Games.
1: The Melbourne Games all those years ago.
0: But that's not going to be the case. I don't think it can be the case because although we've been led to believe that many of the Brisbane venues are shovel ready, obviously they're not.
1: No.
0: And so I think Premier Chris Afuli has looked at looked at it from a realistic point of view and is now a little bit desperate to find venues that are ready to go and will be ready to go once the Games comes around, knowing that, probably in all probability, for example, this international group of blow-ins that are going to have a look at the Fitzroy River are going to give it the thumbs down. I think that's probably on the cards. And in terms of distances, you'd have to say going from Brisbane Village to the Penrith rowing facilities would be much quicker than going to Fitzroy River, because it's a bloody long way away.
1: I hadn't thought of that, but you're absolutely right.
0: Yeah.
1: So especially towing a couple of eights on the back of the Hyundai.
0: That's right. That's what would take you forever to get there.
1: It would.
0: So I bumped into Jess Fox just the other day and I said, you know, is the Penrith facilities ready to go? She said they're world class.
1: Yeah.
0: Well, you can't get better than that.
1: No. Can I ask, though, would you think that somehow we can't keep spending money on new things at the Olympic level because the whole thing is creaking and they all want to add every sport to it and it's just unsustainable.
0: It is unsustainable. Too unwieldy.
1: Unwieldy, then we look at where we could make accommodations here, and I see nothing wrong personally with using venues that we've already got.
0: Oh, yeah.
1: I mean, it ruins the idea of all in the same boat, to coin a phrase.
0: Yeah.
1: But
0: you've got to see it as a show you're selling. Now, people overseas aren't to know that Penrith is 1,000 kilometres away from the village. They just assume it's just next door. Yeah. Well, let them believe that.
1: Yeah.
0: You're selling a show.
1: Yeah, that's true. The magic of television.
0: So if the tennis is at the same tennis centre that it was during the Sydney Games, well, that's great.
1: Yeah. Or at which they see every year at Rod Laver Arena.
0: Yeah.
1: I don't get that. That'd be fantastic.
0: That'd be fantastic. I'd say, I didn't know Rod Laver Arena was so close to Brisbane. Yeah. But why not?
1: Now, are you able to unpack whether this three-pronged approach is actually working? Mm. Brisbane Council? The state government, the federal government. Now, this seemed to me to be an unwieldy
0: It's too cumbersome, isn't
1: it? Too cumbersome. Yeah. And, you know,
0: We need it streamlined.
1: We need a czar.
0: Before you need a czar. We've been through this before. You need a czar. It could be the minister, the federal minister for Olympics.
1: Oh, Olympics, yes.
0: An Olympic minister.
1: Yeah.
0: Now, let's say it's going to be Jason Clare.
1: Yeah.
0: Because there he is in the pool with the towel over the racket.
1: He's halfway there.
0: He's halfway there. So there's no reason why he couldn't be the someone who pulls everything together and just bulldozes things through. That's what you need. We don't need, local councils putting their hand up and saying, oh, no, we can't have that venue here because, you know, it impedes our bloody, bloody, blah. Don't care.
1: Yeah. Right. Now, according to the government, the Queensland government, they've knocked Albo's suggestions on the head. With the comments, we're working with all levels of government to implement... Big mistake. All levels of government. You'll never get it done.
0: Of course you won't get it done. We've been here before. I mean, you've got the Games Infrastructure and Coordination Authority for a start to deal with. Then you've got to deal with the Queensland Government, the Australian Government, the Brisbane City Council, the City of the Gold Coast, the Sunshine Gold Coast Council, the South East Queensland Council of Mayors. I mean, you've got all of these people putting impediments in the way.
1: I know. Now, think of Peter Beattie and the genius of that recent, was it Commonwealth Games on the Gold Coast?
0: Mm.
1: Now, sure, they got things wrong. They had the opening ceremony on the wrong date on the ticket. But people get used to that sort of thing when you're dealing with these things.
0: Well, ticketing's another nightmare. I mean, we'll get to ticketing later. I mean, ticketing always brings problems, doesn't it? I mean, it seems to me, to you and me, a simple thing, you know, opens on the 12th. Why not have a ticket with April, you know, opens on the 12th? That's too simple.
1: Yeah.
0: Obviously, for us, you've got to complicate it up by, you know, putting the wrong date.
1: Yeah. But then Peter Beattie just rammed things through. Oh, we're going to open on the 11th.
0: Yeah.
1: Like it or lump it.
0: Yeah. Well, that's
1: love
0: what you need.
1: Love it or leave it.
0: Love it or leave it. That's what you need. And that's what the new, I think the Queensland Minister for the Olympics is Tim Mander. Well, Tim Mander's got to put on the big trousers and get involved.
1: Now, he was a referee, wasn't he? A rugby league referee.
0: I think he was a rugby league referee.
1: He knows
0: how to blow the whistle and say, you're offside.
1: Get out.
0: Doesn't he?
1: He does. So, this commentator said, we're working with all levels of government to implement the 2032 Games Delivery Plan, which will see rowing in Rockhampton and the tennis played at the upgraded Queensland Tennis Centre. Oh, I mean, that Queensland Tennis Centre. I mean, they have some sort of event there leading up to the Australian Open each year.
0: Yeah.
1: I think might be called the Queensland Open.
0: It is.
1: In response to questions about the pod, you know, obviously the comments, the Albert

0: Indonesian government spokesperson said common sense approach was needed to ensure the 2032 Games was a great Games and that they will be working closely and in good faith with the Queensland government around any proposed changes to Olympic venues. So it looks like it's going to be on. Mm. But I would like, you know, now that I've thought about it, Fitzroy River, I'm in.
1: Yeah.
0: I think it's great. If you could get a couple of friendly crocs to go and chew off say, a couple of oars in the eights, I think that'd be a really good thing, a really entertaining thing for people, and something new at the Olympics, they wouldn't forget it.
1: Well, that's true, HG, and, you know, we don't want to make light of these things, but the publicity would not hurt if a couple of boats were to go missing.
2: The best of bludging on the blind side. Aussie shoppers. Looking for vegetables? Simply download the Bludging Vegetables app through the portal of the ABC Listen app and follow the links.
0: In New South Wales this week, more than 160 teenagers briefly threw down their phones and started to cast a line in the water out front of Birchgrove with the Minns government is hoping to get a lot more teens into the fishing as a hobby. Now, I didn't realise our ranks of hobby fisher people were diminishing or declining.
1: Really?
0: The Get Hooked program set up
1: Get to... Hooked, I like that.
0: Yeah, I know, it's just fantastic. Isn't it?
1: Catchy.
0: Thought it through. Catch it.
1: Mm.
0: Mm. Up to teach primary school students about fishing has been overhauled to include lessons for high school students.
1: Right.
0: 65 New South Wales high schools have indicated their interest in the new program, which teaches years 7 to 10 students about the sport's practical skills and how to fish safely and responsibly.
1: Right, good.
0: Agriculture Minister Tara Moriarty said she wanted New South Wales kids to discover fishing and all the physical and mental well-being benefits it brings.
1: Yes.
0: That's a big call.
1: That is a big call, isn't it?
0: At yesterday's event, kids filmed themselves with their catches before posting it online with a content creator saying fishing brings us back outdoors. Now, Roy, you've been advocating this for a long time.
1: I have, yeah.
0: And I'm just wondering if you can see other outdoor sports similarly promoted by the New South Wales Department of Agriculture. Mm. And here I'm talking about shooting pigs.
1: Well, a lot of people think, you know, they're a bit squeamish about it, and they shouldn't be. I often think a family pig shoot is a fantastic thing, a fantastic way of bringing families together.
0: And doing something for Australia.
1: And doing something for Australia. All you need really is, say, you know, a caravan or a fitted out four-wheel drive and that you can fit the family in and your equipment. And that includes, you know, at least three dogs. You'd need your couple of grabbers and a necker, as we call it. Two grabbers grab each ear and the necker does his job. And that's the way you go. So you need to have a bit of a cool stores.
0: Obviously, a cool stores.
1: Refrigerated area as well. But to sit around the campfire, the kids with the dogs and the dead pigs, there's nothing like it. It's just a
0: It's an Australian experience. It's only available really in certain parts of Australia.
1: That's true.
0: I.e. everywhere.
1: You don't have that far to go. You don't have to travel an enormous way. You know, just Google pigs in New South Wales, for example, and a number of sites will come up very, very quickly. And just choose a site that's near you and just let the locals know as you blow through that what you're here for, because
0: they'll help you out.
1: Yeah. So once they see, you know, the truck, the kids, the dogs, the guns, they're going to say, you're here pigging, are you? They'll say something like that. And you say, yeah, we're just here for the holidays, have a bit of a pig. And they say, oh, well, are you heading out on the Burke Road?
0: Yeah.
1: Oh, I hadn't thought of that. Is that the way to go? Yeah, go to the Burke Road.
0: 150
1: out. About 200K. Mm-hmm. Turn right, the big road there. You'll see it. You see the sign.
0: Yeah.
1: And get out there about four or 5 kilometres down the road there. Just go off the left of the bush there. You'll find pigs in there. And there's plenty of places to spot. You can get some water there. That's all great. And you'll probably see one or two other families there out there. A couple of families are out there already. So just be mindful of them. Now, which is what you've got to do.
0: Exactly. Now, what will happen also is, and look out for Big Smokey. He's been giving us the shits for years and run around. We'd love somebody to nail him because he is a big, big bugger.
1: A super bore.
0: A super
1: bore. Yeah.
0: And so I... That's true.
3: Because they're
0: knowledge.
3: Cutting.
0: Yeah,
3: they're so
0: cutting.
3: Smart.
0: They're very hard to trap sometimes.
1: Yep, or trap or shoot.
0: I think that...
3: Well, I was talking to Noel and Les Cleal, Warrie Alderway. They were after a big snouter for best part of 12 years before they nailed it.
0: Isn't that incredible?
3: 12 years, though, hunting that one particular
0: pig. They knew he was responsible for half the population.
3: Yes, that's right. That's right. He's sort of the Genghis Khan of the pig world, if you know what I mean.
0: Now, what do you think about the fishing project, though? Do you think it's got enough drama in it? Because let's face it, unless you're pulling in a fish every 30 seconds.
3: Well, I say to kids, you know,
0: you've got to wait.
3: A lot of it is just standing with a rod in your hand. And that's great if you want to get to know yourself a bit better.
0: Yeah.
3: That's fantastic. Yeah. You can have conversations with yourself that you probably wouldn't have if you didn't have a rod in your hand.
0: Yeah, no, I understand that.
3: And so that's all great. And every now and again you've got to get a bit of a tug. Yeah. And that's exciting. It wakes you up because you can get in moments of reverie where you don't know what's happening. I mean, many a time I've seen kids pull in a dead fish that's been on the hook for so long it's just died. Because they'd be daydreaming, you know. So I say to kids, sure, get into a reverie, but make sure you got your finger on the line.
0: Yes,
3: so
0: you can
3: feel
0: it.
3: The tug.
0: Yeah. And I've got to say, what would you say?
3: There's nothing better than seeing, you know, half a dozen kids all in a line, maybe 10, 15 metres apart, each with a rod, each, you know, hopes in their hearts. And every now and again, someone will get a tug, and that excites everyone else. And then think, I might get a tug too. And every now and again, you do. Every now and again, you know, two kids are going to get a tug, one at either end of the group of kids, and that's great. And that provides impetus for the others to pull a line in, put a new bait on, and have another go.
0: Yeah, and often you'll find that you might get 20 people out there all hooked into the same fish.
3: That's right. It's
0: just a wonderful experience about fish fighting and then fighting the rest.
3: Fighting the rest, that's right. Fantastic.
0: Now, can I ask, do you think that it's wrong that this program be confined to school holidays?
1: Yeah.
0: Why wouldn't fishing become a sports activity on, I'm not sure
3: it's exactly. Thursday afternoon, let's say that's a sports day afternoon.
0: Yeah.
3: So it's Thursday afternoon.
0: And?
3: You could elect rugby league, basketball, fishing.
0: Yeah, fishing, that's right. Now, and then would you be able to say maybe to bring your spear gun along and drop over the side with your snorkel and face mask on and have a go that way?
1: Yeah.
0: Or bring along a stick of dynamite and see what you bring up?
3: Yes.
0: You know, do you think that's worth persevering with? No.
3: I think all of that's possible if it's carefully supervised. You do need... You know, a teacher who knows what they're doing, especially when you're going to use explosives, HG. I've often said, if explosives are involved, make sure there's supervision.
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0: 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Turns out, funny people ask the best questions.
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3: Just before 2 o'clock in the morning on Saturday, while you were probably still tucked up in bed, Bundaberg mountain biker Mandy Cook was setting out to break a record. She set off from Kilkeven on an attempt to set the first women's South Burnett Brisbane Valley Rail Trail double record. Through near freezing temperatures, punctured tyres and broken chains, she pushed on to finish the 306-kilometre ride in 19 hours, 23 minutes and 31 seconds. Mandy, first off, what is the South Burnett Brisbane Valley Rail Trail double?
4: Well, it's two separate rail trails. So the South Burnett is Kilkeven to Kingaroy. That's the South Burnett section. The Brisbane Valley Rail Trail is the second half of what the double was.
3: Yeah.
4: And that's, depending, you can obviously go both ways, Ipswich, Walkeraka to Yarraman or Yarraman to Walkeraka. So it's the second part of the double.
3: All right. So 306 kilometres. What on earth made you want to do that?
4: A couple of years ago, I did ride the Brisbane Valley Rail Trail as a race. It was 161 kilometres, which is the Brisbane Valley section.
3: Yeah.
4: And they had cancelled it for the second year that I had entered. And I decided that maybe I could do the Brisbane Valley and the South Burnett together.
3: Right.
4: Why not?
3: Yeah, why not? Yeah. How do you prepare for something as huge and as demanding as that?
4: A lot of hours. I spent training for this. I had last year actually done the South Burnett return, which was Kingaroy to Kilkeven back to Kingaroy. So that was 170.
3: Yeah.
4: So that was a good step in the right direction for building for the bigger attempt that I attempted over the weekend. So about anywhere between 12 to 15 hours a week,
3: wow,
4: I guess I spend training.
3: So has cycling always been a big part of your life since you were a youngster?
4: Not so much when I was younger. Probably the last 15 years it's evolved. I sort of started riding around the local streets here in Bundaberg.
3: Yeah.
4: Then I sort of went on to the track scene, did a bit of track racing, met my now husband who was a mountain biker, and basically haven't gone back too much more to the road since being introduced to mountain biking. I just love the outside and you can pretty much go wherever you like.
3: Yeah, that's for sure, yeah. You weren't alone on this, were you? Who was in your support crew?
4: One of my husband's friends, Mike Zandy, he's actually done it before. He's actually got the fastest time and the record for the way that we went over the weekend.
3: Yeah.
4: So he was fantastic and come along for the journey with me.
3: Great. So how was the ride? Any strange things happen along the way?
4: Oh, we had lots of little things happen. Within the first 15 minutes, I had actually lost sight of Mike's light on the front of his bike because we started at 2 a.m.
3: Oh.
4: So it was quite dark. He'd actually broken a chain in the first 10 minutes of riding.
3: Oh, dear.
4: Which is pretty unheard of. Like, you know, unless you're struggling up a hill or something and you're under a lot of load, something like that drastic would happen. But it did. And before he could catch up to me, the first section of the South Burnett Trail is quite treacherous. It's quite rocky.
3: Yeah.
4: There's lots of little gully crossings. And I managed to put two holes in both of my tyres, front and rear.
3: Wow.
4: So we fixed those and we decided why not go back to the start and start again. So we were almost an hour behind schedule and we took off and set off for the journey to Ipswich.
3: So you went back to the start and started all over again.
4: We did.
3: Oh,
4: we went
3: my
4: back
3: goodness.
4: And started all over again. We'd only ridden 4 kilometres and we just thought, well, we might as well just go back and we'll just start again.
3: Yeah.
4: We'll start afresh and we should be right, hopefully. We've got all the bugs out. We should be right.
3: So what's the highlight for you taking part in a ride like that? What really gives you the big buzz?
4: It's a lot different. I mean, I have done a lot of races over the years. This thing in particular that I decided that I wanted to do, it was off my own bat. It wasn't a race. There was no prizes. There's no trophy.
3: Mm.
4: So I didn't sort of have any pressure to try and have a certain time or anything in mind, but just to finish, just to get to the other end. because no other women have done it. So, I mean, I'm certain that there'll be plenty that will be able to do it and probably faster than me.
3: Yeah.
4: But, I mean, if I can inspire someone to have a go, that's probably the best thing that I can get out of it.
3: Yeah, you've got the ball rolling and that's great. So how are the legs feeling?
4: Yeah, they're really good. The legs, my legs are the best.
3: Yeah.
4: The best thing that's held up out of the whole thing. The thing that's probably hurting me the most is just my hands, just the holding on for that 20 hours or 19 and a half hours on the handlebars.
3: Mm.
4: I do have a little bit of numbing come and go from my hands. Right. But other than that, I mean, I was back to work Tuesday, so all systems go.
3: So really, really quite an achievement, yeah. So what's the next big ride for you then, Mandy?
4: We were planning on doing the four-day stage race in Cairns, but due to COVID, that's been cancelled. Right. So I'm not really 100% sure what we're going to do next.
3: Mandy Cook, who has just achieved the first women's South Burnett Brisbane Valley Rail Trail double record. Stop me.

there are times when all players of any game just require a bit of a, you know, a clip over the ear by the media. Yeah. But I think you've got to have your facts right. And whenever I've bagged the Shark, and I have, there have been times when I've bagged him, you know, I've had enough of the bloke. I've never been able to see eye to eye to him. I think he's a hopeless joke. I think he's a turkey. I think he sold golf in the dump. I think he sold Australia in the dump. I think he's just swanned about the world, as I've said many, many times, with a large wheelbarrow, and people have just thrown money in and said, you know, thanks very much, Greg, take as much as you like. You know, I've certainly had mouths with the bloke. I mean, get me in a room with him and we'll be at blows, you know, within 2 or 3 seconds, because, you know, I think he's been one of the worst ambassadors that Australia has ever produced for any sport. But I say that knowing in my own mind that I've got my facts straight. But I will not accept other players coming out who don't know Greg as well as I do and bagging him. Get to know him first, then bag him.

0: Beatlemania, the butterfly effect, or a real fly guy?
1: Oh, g'day.
0: The ABC is on a mission to find the 2026 Australian Insect of the Year.
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0: 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It's that easy. 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
5: It's February 2002 and FC St. Pauli from a working class district of Hamburg are playing at home against the mighty Bayern Munich.
6: Megle. Tor! 1-0. 1-0 für St. Pauli.
7: Thomas Megle often said how he shot the goal, and he said he had to turn around with his body, and later on he said he couldn't understand how he could turn around his body that fast. Normally he turns around his body like a lorry.
5: 1-0, and then came another.
6: Rad, Paczynski, 2-0. Unglaublich, unglaublich.
5: Unglaublich indeed. Unbelievable. FC St. Pauli, who'd lost most of their matches that season, had beaten the richest, most successful team in Germany. But how?
7: Most of our players said without the crowd pushing them, it would not have been possible. But the adrenaline and their body was so high. And when they saw that more of the Bayern players got nervous, then it was pushing our players again. And they said, OK, let's do it. Just fight and kick them everywhere. And yeah.
5: The crowd at the Millantor Stadium is unlike any other. It's a place where no one feels threatened and everyone wants to party. With 400 supporters clubs across Europe, many fans travel hundreds of miles to enjoy the atmosphere.

0: The change began in the 1980s. St. Pauli is in the port area of Hamburg, the city's red light district, a place which once brimmed with dockers, sailors and testosterone. But when the harbour industry went into decline, a new group moved in. Students, squatters and punks like Sven.
1: Punk rock is very widespread of different styles. It started with the English bands like the Sex Pistols. But with more and more bands founded in Germany, Slime from Hamburg, Daily Terror and hundreds more, I fell in love with every single one of them, I think. Every youth has its own rebellion against the elderly people, but normally it stops when the people start going to work. But punk rock for me and a lot of my friends was more. It's a lifestyle and it's still going on until today.
0: That lifestyle, according to Sven Brooks, meant radical left-wing politics, the poor against the rich, the fight against nuclear war and against racism. And they wore their values on their sleeves, literally.
1: Leather jacket with a lot of band names written on it, political slogans, boots, and spiky hair with Mohicans.
0: But the punks found that their look and their politics were not welcome at football matches.
1: Yeah, it was too dangerous to go into a football ground. The terraces were filled with right-wing or neo-Nazi gangs, hooligans, and they didn't like punk rockers, so it was just too dangerous, and so I stopped going to football, and I know a lot of other punk rockers at this time, they did the same. There were stupid songs sung by these people on the terraces against foreigners and against black players, racist songs, so I had no interest in standing side by side with these people anymore.
0: And they were by far the majority, and it was just completely accepted, is that right?
1: That was the majority, yeah, I would say, of course.

0: Yeah, sure.
1: And what was done by the football clubs? Anything? Any action against them?
0: No, at this time they did nothing. It was a normal thing. Nobody cared about it. The main thing was to make this monkey noises against black players, throwing bananas on them. And then songs about Adolf Hitler, the gas man from Vienna, stuff like that. So it was horrible. And nobody cared about it. No newspaper had written a story about this. Nothing.
1: But when a friend invited him to watch Sampaoli, Sven found the atmosphere was totally different, relaxed and friendly. More and more punks started going to games, and before long, they even won over the regular fans, the local dockers.
0: There was a club's pub at the ground, and there were sitting old men and middle-aged men and saying, "Wow, what kind of people are coming in here right now with red hair and green hair and so on?" So they were very skeptical and stuff. But they saw us cheering for the team and going to away matches, and so we talked about football. And so they saw, they look crazy, but they have the heart on the right place in their body. So they're fine people.
1: Soon, the terraces were packed with the red and green-haired crazy people, as well as more women than any other ground in Germany. But in 1989, the president of the club announced plans for a new 45,000-capacity all-seater stadium. The fans feared their new home from home was at risk.
0: We feared that this would destroy everything we love at our stadium, and it would destroy the neighbourhood as well, with rich people coming in the area, the rents for flats going up. And we started a lot of protest activities. And the good thing was, no football group before had started protest activities in and around the football ground. But we knew how to organize protest activities from our squatters background. So we knew how to organize a demonstration, how to produce leaflets, how to do things.
1: The fans held a 5-minute silence at the start of a match to illustrate how the atmosphere would change with the new stadium. It worked, and the plans were thrown out. From then on, the club began to listen to the supporters. Here's the vice president speaking in 1991.
2: The fans are the heart of the club, so they should tell us what are their problems. We try to solve it whenever possible.
1: And since then, the fans have become more and more involved in the running of the club. They became the first German club to ban racist activity at the stadium.
0: Yeah, we took more and more of our way of thinking into the football ground, because we said, why should we change our behaviour just because we are in a football stadium? So it's not acceptable to make any sexist abuse to women or to black players or stuff like that. And so this alternative thinking, or just human thinking, is now to find in every part of the club.
1: Sven Brooks is now head of security at FC Sampaoli. He says the club's soul is in good shape, even if the football is not. And what about the football itself? Did the football start to change?
0: No, it was crap and it's still crap till today most of the time. They will never be called for a national team plays or stuff like that. But winning one evening against Bayern Munich was a highlight for most of the players and even for some of our fans as well.
1: And do you still have to raise the anti-racist flags?
0: Of course, more than before. If you look around in Germany, in Europe, and even in America, what's going on in the political scene. So it's more and more necessary that even the football club and the supporters open their mouths against the things which are happening around.

0: 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It's Bluey's Sign and Seek.
1: Yeah.
0: 2 whole days of Bluey to watch on ABC Kids with 24 shows signed in Auslan, Australian Sign Language.
1: Hooray!
0: How do I know? Well, I happen to know the character Jack's dad pretty well. Between the shows, look out for the signs to seek in the next Auslan episode and see how many you can spot. Bluey Sign and Seek. Watch and play all day, October 3rd and 4th on ABC Kids.
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3: Hello, thanks for downloading this episode of Sporting Witness from the BBC World Service with me, Artemis Irvin. In this episode, I'm talking to racing motorcyclist Maria Costello MBE about becoming the first woman to finish on the podium at the notoriously dangerous Manx GP on the Isle of Man. It's September the 2nd, 2005. Maria Costello is on the start line for the ultra-lightweight Manx GP. She's one of just 4 women in a field of 54. Ahead lies 150 miles of racing.

0: on one of the most treacherous tracks in motorcycling.
1: The challenge is like nothing else to get a bike around that course. And it's given me so much. It's hurt me too. And I've also lost friends there. But the positives and what I get from racing there are still big. But, you know, I love looking at photographs, and I guess I was trying to be all calm at the start of that race, but I just loved it.
0: By 2005, Maria was 10 years into her racing career, pursuing a passion that had first been sparked when she was working as a veterinary nurse in Northamptonshire in the English Midlands.
1: Because I lived out in the sticks and I got a job as a veterinary nurse, I needed transport. So I initially bought a moped, and then friends of the family, their son had a motorbike. His dad suggested I get one. I quite fancied their son. He took me around the bike shops. Ultimately, I fell in love with a Yamaha TZR125.
0: And do you remember the first time you took that motorbike out?
1: Oh, yeah. I just loved the freedom, the independence and the speed. And it did lead to me racing motorcycles, literally by accident. I got knocked off on my way to work by a guy with dodgy eyesight. I ended up on the floor and broke a few bones, broke the motorcycle, but got compensation money from the insurance, and that bought my first race bike.
0: Maria started on short circuit races, but within 2 years she was heading to the Isle of Man for what's widely considered the most dangerous motorsport event in the world.
2: Since the beginnings of motorsport, the Isle of Man has been the gathering place of motorcyclists of the world.
0: The Isle of Man is a self-governing British Crown dependency in the Irish Sea between Great Britain and Ireland. Since 1911, 267 people have died while racing round the TT, or Tourist Trophy Mountain Course. Speeds at the TT often exceed 320 kilometres per hour.
1: So I was going to be racing in the Manx Grand Prix, the amateur races, which happens later in the year, September time. But I actually went along to sort of experience the actual TT, which happens in June. My boyfriend was competing at the time, but he had some horrific accidents, and I actually came away saying that I wasn't going to go back. I'm not sure what changed my mind, but I do remember saying to the team, I need to see how this goes for me. Is that okay? And they were understanding of that. You know, you've got hundreds of corners to navigate and try and learn, and it was an absolute baptism of fire. But by lap three, I was loving it.
0: 8 years after her first visit to the Isle of Man, in 2004, Maria set a world record when she became the fastest woman to lap the TT, an average speed of 185 kilometres per hour.
1: On my standing start lap, I broke the female lap record, so that was very special.
0: But Maria still felt a sense of anticlimax after that record-breaking run and was soon exploring new challenges.
1: I'd been racing lots of big bikes, and John McGuinness, who's 23 times TT winner, he said to me in passing, why don't you get on one of these 400s, Maria? This would suit you. And I thought he was being a bit patronising, like, you're a girl, you should ride something smaller. But he was absolutely right, because this bike was fantastic to ride and did suit me down to the ground.
0: A year later, in September 2005, Maria entered the ultra lightweight Manx GP. Preparations had gone well. She'd recorded the fastest lap time in practice. As the race started, it became clear that some of the riders had been holding back. She was quickly overtaken by a racer who had started 10 seconds behind her. Her chances of finishing on the podium seemed remote. But in fact, being behind an experienced rider proved to be a blessing.
1: I remember racing round with a guy called Alan Oglesby, and I felt like I was getting a masterclass off this guy who really knew the course.
0: For the next 80 minutes, Maria stuck as close as she could to the bike in front. There was one bike ahead of both of them, but throughout 150 miles of racing, an average speed of 170 kilometres an hour, she held her position, crossing the line in third place to become the first woman ever to finish on the podium at a Manx GP.
1: It was all enjoyable, that race, and to be the first woman to stand.

0: stand on the podium in a race around the TT course. Okay, so it's not at the TT, it's at the Manx, but it still meant so much to me.
1: Maria's achievement led her to being named Sports Personality of the Year in her native Northamptonshire. It also led to her working as a stunt double for a Hollywood megastar in the film Penelope.
0: I was doubling for Reese Witherspoon, and I got to ride this scooter, and the

0: Then, in 2009, she was awarded an MBE in the Queen's Birthday Honours List. But the day she went to Buckingham Palace to receive her medal didn't run smoothly.
1: So I got to take my family to the palace, went down early in the morning, got stuck in traffic. I rang my friend who worked for a limo motorcycle company. He was like, "Aren't you supposed to be at the palace?" I was like, "Yes, I'm stuck in traffic." He went, "Right, I'll come and pick you up." So I left my family, my mum in tears, on the side of the road in my car. Off I went to the palace on the back of a motorbike. I arrive at the palace. I get ushered through because I'm running late. All the time I'm thinking, I've messed this up. If my family aren't here, what's the point? You get walked then through the back of the ballroom where everyone is sat, and I spotted my family. They'd made it.
0: Nowadays, Maria devotes a lot of her time to encouraging the next generation of motorcyclists.
2: An absolutely fantastic idea to introduce motorcycling to children so young.
0: But also, in particular, she's keen to mentor young female motorcyclists and sees being an ambassador for women in the sport as an essential part of her career. But she always still finds time to race. In 2019, she became the first woman to compete as both a sidecar and solo competitor at the same TT. And though injury prevented her from competing in last year's event, she's showing no signs of slowing down.
1: Racing a motorbike takes me to this place that I love so much. That's what takes me back. So no matter if I've snapped my femur off, once the pain's gone, you want to get back to racing. People use the word happy place. I mean, it's more than that. It's like meditating, but you're not sat still. It's you, a motorcycle, and some tarmac.
3: What's the thing that you feel the most proud of?
1: Lasting this long is a big thing in racing, to me personally. But yes, getting the podium at the Manx Grand Prix, getting the female lap record at the TT course, which now Jenny Timmoth has. But holding it for 7 years was incredible. I've still got a few more goals I want to achieve. I hope it carries on inspiring more women to do just that too.
0: Maria Costello was talking to me, Artemis Irvin, for this edition of the Sporting Witness podcast. It was a Whistledown production for the BBC World Service.

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1: The Malaysian Airlines plane has crashed.
0: Murder in the skies. Who downed MH17?
2: Do you think you're the devil himself?
3: I know, but hey, do have a good mirror.
0: Diabolical. The Epstein files.
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18: The 1968 Olympic Games were held that year in Mexico City. These Olympics took place in a highly combustible political atmosphere. It was a year of riots and revolution from Paris to Prague to Los Angeles. And there were riots in Mexico City, which the authorities tried to sweep under the carpet before the Games began. And there was another factor at work. The high altitude of Mexico City meant that the air was unusually thin, and that played havoc with the athletes' form. One of the most anticipated races that year was the men's 200-metre sprint. The Americans, Tommy Smith and John Carlos, were the favourites. But the Australian, Peter Norman, was seen as a dark horse. At the end of a very exciting race, Peter Norman had won silver. And 50 years on, it still stands as the Australian record. But as the trio of winners entered the changing room after the race, the two Americans told Peter they planned to make a political statement on the winner's dais. And Peter Norman said, "I'll stand with you." And he pinned their badge to his tracksuit. And so on the dais, Smith and Carlos raised their gloved fists as a civil rights gesture. And this photograph became one of the classic images in the history of the Olympic Games. But the gesture cost all three of those men their careers in athletics. But African-American athletes never forgot Peter Norman, and they honoured him at the Sydney Olympics, even though Australia failed to do so. A few years ago, I spoke with Matt Norman, who was Peter Norman's nephew. Matt directed a documentary on Peter's life, and he's the co-author of a book called The Peter Norman Story. Hello, Matt. Welcome.
19: Hello, thanks for having me.
18: How do you remember Peter Norman, your uncle?
19: I remember him in many different ways, especially as an uncle. He was my favourite uncle. I spent a lot of time with him growing up. And in fact, I used Peter Norman's name. He was known as the fastest white man in the world, and I used that to pick up chicks at high school. So
18: I'm the nephew of that guy.
19: Yeah,
18: right.
19: Yeah, I'm fast, and he's kind of faster. But I've always loved telling that story to people, and you know, we're a pretty athletic family as well. Most of us were, and so we did quite well at athletics, and so we were hoping to bring on the Peter Norman name. But all the things that I suppose I remember most is that, you know, I came from a country town in Bairnsdale, and Peter was a butcher when I was growing up, and he would come down to our farm and butcher the sheep and for my father, and so that we had like a couple of months worth of meat in the freezer. And those were the days that I would remember most.
18: He was fond of a Santa suit too, wasn't he?
19: He was very fond of a Santa suit, and he loved magic. One of the things that he did, which was amazing, was that I'd never won anything in my life, and I was down at a football club called Lindenau South, and we had the red, white and blue, and Peter was a running coach for Footscray back then. And so he had a signed football come in with all the Footscray players, and he brought it to our club event. And because I hadn't won anything before, what he did was he was the guy that was there as a special guest to draw the ticket out of the thing for me to win the football. So what he used to do with his magic was he'd hide the actual ticket in his hand, go down to get the tickets out, bring it out, go, "Oh, Look at this. Matt Norman wins the Footscray Footy Club. So he used to do stuff like that, and he loved looking after the kids, you know, all the grandkids and all that sort of thing.
18: Peter would have been a kid at the 1956 Melbourne Olympics, because he was a Melbourne boy, grew up in around Melbourne. Did he see any events at the 56 Olympic Games?
19: Yeah, so the amazing story was that Peter really wanted to see Betty Cuthbert. He had a thing for Betty. So he dodged school one day, and he went, without his parents' knowledge, he went down to the MCG. And he found a little hole in the fence and got into the hole. Saw a man that was unpacking a truck of pies. Went up to the guy and said, "Look, do you need a hand?" And the guy obviously knew he was trying to duck into the underground area to get in for free. And so the pie man gave him one of those things that you wear around your neck with pies in it. He put a couple of pies in and he said, "Look, if you sell it and you make some money, that's great. Just make sure you put the pie tray back at my truck when you leave." And so he did that for 2 days in a row. And the whole reason was for him to just go up into the stands, and he had the license to do it while he was holding pie trays, to watch the 56 Olympics.
18: He was a working class kid and brought up in a Salvation Army family. How deep did the Salvos run in the Norman family back then?
19: Well, I was part of the Salvos as well. Our entire family, from my father's side, my mother's side, obviously my father was with Peter's side. And so my grandparents were all really high up in the Salvos. They were officers. And so the Salvation Army was a huge part in the Norman life. And you know, we spend a lot of time at the Salvos. But I think the difference was with the Salvation Army, it wasn't necessarily just going to church. It was doing things like, you know, on weekends would go out and find homeless people and would give them blankets and things like that, which I always found remarkable, going out onto the streets of Melbourne and handing out blankets and food to homeless.
18: Yeah, you have to do stuff, don't you? That's yeah. The thing. And how did the Salvos affect his idea of racial equality back then?
19: Well, look, in Melbourne, we certainly had issues with a lot of Aboriginal people, a lot of homeless Aboriginal people. And I think what he saw, and don't forget too, back in the 60s, we had the White Australia policy. Mm. So that was an obvious thing that was happening in our country.
18: It was assumed that there was a racial hierarchy, right? In large slides of the country back then. That's
19: absolutely
18: true. But he didn't buy into that, did he?
19: No, he didn't. And the funny thing is that he went out, he had a really good Chinese best friend when he was in primary school. And so he always thought, you know, why do they get treated so differently when they're exactly the same as what we are?
18: Mm-hmm. We're all sinners in the eyes of God, and we're all loved by God and all of
19: pretty
18: the people.
19: Much.
18: Yeah.
19: Yeah.
18: That's a powerful idea.
19: Yeah.
18: How did he discover he had a freakish talent for running?
19: Well, that was by absolute fluke. So his cousin decided to go down to a local athletics club and try out for the high jump. He really wanted to be a high jumper, and so he took Peter along to do high jump with him. His best friend and cousin jumped over the first high jump, did it really well, and then Peter was given a shot and didn't even make the first bit because he was a bit short. And so the gentleman at the high jump said, "Look, why don't you go and have a look at some other things?" So he tried shot put, which he did quite well at. He did long jump, which he was doing quite well. And he was quite happy, they put his name down on a sheet every time he did well. And they said as he was leaving, the fact that he was actually doing quite well at long jump and shot put, they decided to leave. And on their way out, one of the coaches came up and said, "Look, does any of you two want to join the relay team? We've got one man short. It's going to be a really easy run because we've got three really fast runners at the start, and at the end, we just need someone to take it home. All you have to do is catch the baton and off you go." So Peter said, "Absolutely, I'll give it a shot." And what happened was they stuffed the change up at the start, and they were well behind, and they got to Peter and gave him the baton, and he took off like a scalded cat. And and literally beat these much better runners. And he went in the following week to see his name on the board for the long jump and the shot put, and realised his name wasn't on the board. He got really upset about that. And he went up to the coach and said, my name's not on the board. And he goes, yeah, you're running the amateur 100 metres. So from that day on, he became a sprinter.
18: He got a job as an apprentice butcher at the same time he was training with the Collingwood Harriers. And then he was brought up over to East Melbourne by a coach named Neville Sillitoe. And you see footage of Peter Norman, and he says, I'll do whatever Neville says. He loved and respected him so much. Why did they connect so well, do you think?
19: Well, a great story about what happened there is when he was at the Harriers, he didn't actually have a coach. And he had known of Neville Sillitoe being the ultimate coach. He was the one that you wanted to go to. And so what Peter did to get him on board was he went to where Neville was training his elite athletes, and Peter started doing sort of run-throughs on the opposite end of the oval. So anytime the best sprinters that he had, like Gary Holsworth and things like that, started running, Peter would wait for the gun to go, and then he'd run at the same time at the opposite end of the oval. And Neville's obviously seen this and seen that Peter's actually doing insane times, because he started timing him on his three, because they were doing 300-metre runs. And so Neville walked up to him and said, look, mate, do you have a coach? And Peter said no, smiling, knowing that this is exactly what he wanted. And then so Neville said, well, you know, we're open here. And he said, well, I'm with Collingwood. And he goes, well, don't worry about that. We'll look after that for you. But right now, I think you need a coach, because you're slow. You're a very slow starter, but when you get going, you're incredibly quick. And so Peter actually joined Neville, and that's how it all started. And from that point on, anything that Neville said to him, he did.
18: Interestingly, he was no good as a 100-metre sprinter, but a complete virtuoso at the 200. This is because he had trouble getting started out of the blocks a lot of the time.
19: He was a shocker. He was a shocker, and everyone knew it. He ended up doing well with the 100, but it was only because of the last 50 metres. His 50 metres at the end were mind-blowing. Like,
18: yeah.
19: when you see the actual 200-metre race in Mexico, it's just simply remarkable to see how fast he was.
18: He's
19: in
18: like
19: that
18: being
19: last.
18: Pinged off a rubber band or something, isn't he? I know. Just like, bang, like
19: yeah.
18: that. He has this kind of explosion of speed.
19: Yeah,
18: but after a slow
19: up.
18: Start.
19: He yeah. tripped up on the starts, and I think he was very well known about that. And so Neville Sillitoe decided to not even bother with that anymore, because his finishes were so quick. He thought, you're going to be crap at your starts, but at the end you're actually running in really quick. So he left it.
18: So he did well at the Perth Commonwealth Games, hoping to go to the Tokyo Games in 64, then had an ankle injury for a bit, but that gave him time to get married to his wife, Ruth. Was she a Salvation Army person like him?
19: Everyone was marrying into the Salvation
18: right.
19: Army. It was one of those things. And, you know, one of the big things for Peter was that when Tokyo was coming up, it was literally the day before the Tokyo trials, and he was playing basketball with his friends, and one of them fell down on his ankle and snapped his ankle. So he rocked up to the training session the following day for the trials for Tokyo, and he was on crutches, and Neville Sillitoe had no part of it. He said, get those crutches off. You're still going to be warming up. You're still going to be doing a run. Even though he had a really bad ankle, he still got on there and hopped his way through the run as well. So his then main job was to help another athlete, Gary Holdsworth, get into Tokyo.
18: So, like I said, he got married to Ruth.
19: And yes.
18: Not much money. They actually lived in a former Salvationist meeting hall for a bit. There's just not. It's amazing looking back in this period of athletics how little money there is. They're all amateurs. It's very hard for them to earn money. He's still making money as a butcher or as a PE teacher at this point, wasn't he?
19: He was yeah. as a butcher then. So yeah, there was absolutely no money, and my grandparents weren't the most well off people in the world too.
18: So he was as I say, being part of the Salvation Army. They saw the Sabbath as a day of rest. How did Peter get around the idea of competing or training on a Sunday when he's supposed not to be running

0: around a track. As
1: yeah, see, everything happened in his favour, first of all, because Saturdays were most of the meets. But as he got better, they started changing those to Sundays. Now, the Salvation Army were definitely against anyone running on a Sunday. And Peter obviously refused that because he needed to. So his wife, Ruth, sewed a jacket together and had all across the back, "God is love." And he said, "What's that for?" And she said, "Well, if they're not going to let you run on a Sunday, you can at least say that you're promoting God's word."
0: Right. So there he is jogging on a Sunday or running on a Sunday with "God is love" on the back of his tracksuit. Did he cop a bit of flack for that?
1: He got a lot of flack. Right. And in fact, he got a lot of people saying, "God's not going to help you now, mate."
0: Right. But he won the race anyway.
1: Always did.
0: Right. Yeah. Okay. He went to the 66 Commonwealth Games in Jamaica, had a bad result and almost retired. But the 68 Olympics, the ones in Mexico City, were approaching. How did Neville Sillitoe get him interested in running and competing again?
1: Yeah, so he went to the Commonwealth Games and Mexico was a huge thing for him. And yes, he always wanted to run at Olympic Games. But he decided that his form was getting a little bit bad during the Commonwealth, and he came around the sixth mark, which is actually amazing for his first official big meet. Was a really good score to get. But what Neville did was he took him to a place called Tally Ho Boys Home, and his job was literally to help Neville Sillitoe carrying a 16mm projector, and he played the 56 Games highlight reel to all these kids. And it was deliberate attempt.
0: Knowing that Peter would be watching all this footage of the 56 Olympics,
1: and,
0: right?
1: Because Peter loved the 56 Olympics, and he had Heck Hogan, who was his hero, on the showreel and everything. So, so he watched that, and then he was silent all the way home in the car with Neville, and then Neville was just waiting for him to actually speak up, and finally Peter said, "Do you reckon I've got a shot for Mexico?" And Neville said, "Well, you start tomorrow." So that's how it literally started.
0: Meanwhile, there was a track event in Los Angeles in 1966, and Peter went along there, participated in that track event. And this is where he catches sight of Tommy Smith for the first time, who was regarded pretty much the fastest man in the 200-metre event at that point. How famous was Tommy Smith in those days?
1: Well, at that stage, Tommy was the one to watch. Peter used to always think, "All I want to do is have a run against him," but he thought no one could beat him on a motorbike. So, Tommy was known as the Tommy Jet Gear, because as soon as Tommy ran, he ran really, really hard. But
0: he's a really stylish dude too, wasn't he? Like, I've seen photos of him from that period.
1: And very stylish.
0: He looks amazing. Like he looks so like super cool, like some kind of soul music star of that period or something.
1: And,
0: you know,
1: look, he walks with swagger. He walks with swagger now. So, Tommy was certainly the man to beat, and someone that Peter thought he'd never beat. That was the honest truth with Pete. He said, "If I'm ever up against him, there's no hope."
0: Tommy carried himself like a prince, but he didn't have a prince-like background, did he?
1: No, I mean, he came from a very poor background as well. Worked out in the fields, in the cotton fields as a kid. And, you know, he only got into racing because he said to his dad that, you know, if I can win races, can I stop working in the cotton fields? So his dad said, "Well, if you can actually win a race, I'll think about it." So Tommy then went on to start winning races and got picked up by a school and so stopped working at the cotton fields. So that was a huge thing for him. And so he just knew that if I win races, I'd never have to go back to those cotton fields.
0: So he was a super respectable kid early on. Like, he joined the ROTC, which is like cadets, essentially, voted Republican, did all those kind of things. How did he become politicised into the civil rights movement?
1: Harry Edwards was the main instigator. Harry Edwards was known for actually standing up, being one of the spokesmen for the Olympic Project for Human Rights, or that's what it was called later on. And obviously Tommy Smith, being a very bright student, he was actually quite smart. And obviously with the RTOC, which is like an Army Reserve type thing, he was joining in with all of these sort of things, and he kind of looked for people like Tommy's stature, who were actually good at athletics as well. He kind of wanted to bring an elite group of athletes together to start something.
0: Why were black athletes so disgruntled at that time, particularly in 1968? Because this is the time of Martin Luther King, and Malcolm X, I think, had already been assassinated at that point, but Martin Luther King was about to

0: or had been assassinated.
1: Robert Kennedy as well.
0: Yep. Why were athletes particularly becoming disgruntled with the system?
1: The number one reason that they brought up was the fact that the Vietnam War was very big then, obviously, and they were angry with the fact that they could go away to war and draw blood in war, and they can then go to Olympic Games and things like that and win medals for America. But when they got home, they were treated completely differently. They weren't given jobs.
0: Go to the back of the bus, son. That stuff, right.
1: You know, go to the toilet in that door and drink from that fountain and things like that. So they were being sick and tired of how they were being treated at home, even though they were doing the same honourable things for their country.
0: So there was talk of a boycott by African-American athletes of the 68 Games. How was that greeted by the International Olympic Committee, the IOC as it was back then?
1: Yeah, the IOC had a really amazing gentleman by the name of Avery Brundage, who was a very much known racist and a very much a Nazi sympathiser.
0: Just say that again. The IOC was the president of the IOC was a Nazi sympathiser?
1: Yeah, absolutely. And he, at the previous Olympics in Berlin, as an example, he was part of that with Hitler and
0: Hitler's Olympics, right?
1: The old Hitler Olympics, and you know that's when Jesse Owens had his fame, and you know all the Americans saluted. Avery Brundage gave the salute of
0: The Sieg Heil?
1: Yes.
0: Right.
1: So,
0: well, it was a real piece of work then, this guy, was he?
1: This guy was really good, and he really did not like black athletes at all.
0: Right.
1: So that started the whole thing.
0: Right. So they just weren't impressed by his... I noticed he'd seen... Like, you see footage of him in your documentary, and you see he's using the language of the Brotherhood of Man as it was back then, and we're all equal and we're all competitive. So they didn't buy that, I suppose.
1: Well, one of the statements he makes was that these boys won't misbehave. I mean, everyone knew back then that you call an African-American a boy was certainly something that you shouldn't be doing. So he used to use little things like that in his speeches just to know that he was hitting the right mark.
0: So there was talk of a boycott, but the boycott didn't go ahead in the end. And I think Peter took the view that that was wise in the long run, because then they just wouldn't have competed at all. But what did they decide to do, the athletes, in the end, about 68?
1: Yeah, so what happened was the boycott was going really strongly with Harry Edwards declaring it on, I think it was the 10th of October. And then what was happening was that the black countries were deciding, hang on a second, this, you know, we've worked our life to be at an Olympic Games. We would rather win at Olympics and then use that stage to actually protest in our own way. So no one actually was told what to do. And in fact, Tommy and John didn't know what to do until just before they walked out. So there was no real plan to do something. They just were given the opportunity to do
0: what
1: they
0: wanted
1: to.
0: Yeah. The demands were that, first of all, that Muhammad Ali be allowed to participate, compete again as a boxer.
1: Yes.
0: And that Rhodesia and South Africa be excluded from the Olympic Games. These are pretty reasonable proposals they were making, which were eventually taken up by the sporting bodies. This is what they were demanding then. So I mentioned it right at the start that there had been also riots in Mexico City before the game started. What can you tell me about those riots?
1: There was student unrest just prior to the Olympic Games, and one of the main reasons was that, once again, Mexico was being showered with a lot of money to put up all these huge buildings and stadiums and things like that, and the students weren't getting their message across of, you know, there was a lot of poor people in Mexico and things like that. So one of the things that happened in Mexico just prior to the Olympics is that what was reported was that, you know, 100 or 200 people had been killed during the riots, so-called riots, but they were literally staging events that were just marching through the streets. But supposedly, you know, witnesses had seen that helicopter gunships were flying around the skies and throwing flares into the crowd and shooting the crowd.
0: Shooting the crowd from helicopter gunships.
1: Yeah, absolutely. Right. And you know, what came out later was the fact that 3,000 to 4,000 people had been massacred during that time, and that wasn't being reported. So Mexico was in a state of panic, and this happened literally 2 weeks before Peter and everyone else got there. So it was very

0: fresh by that stage. So what they were doing was they were doing really strange things. Like when you go down one of the main streets in Mexico, you can see the whole landscape of poor houses and really bad places. And what they were doing was they were putting up these massive story pictures from kids that were drawing posters and stuff like that to hide all the things. And
1: cheerful billboards.
0: Nice billboards. And, and they were lining the massive streets where the buses were coming through.
1: So you couldn't see the slums behind them?
0: Correct. Right. And that's what it was. And then one of the buses, and John Carlos says this a lot, is that, you know, he went up and had a look through those posters and he said it was just horrendous. You know, there were kids lying in dirt and everything just behind those posters.
1: So Mexico City has, correct me if I'm wrong, I think it's got the highest altitude above sea level of any major city in the world, which means the air is thin up there.
0: Yeah.
1: The US team were training at a high altitude camp in the US. What about the Australians? Do they have any high altitude training?
0: No, we didn't actually have anything high enough to train at.
1: Mount Kosciuszko, maybe?
0: Well, if you wanted to, I suppose. But one of the crazy things was that a lot of people over the years have said that, you know, the high altitude would actually help the athletes. But Peter had really bad asthma. And he said running a 200 was like death to him. And he said, you know, anyone that used to run over 200, like a 400-metre runner, would be absolutely crazy. But he had a few issues where he was taken to hospital on just the training track. But what Ray Weinberg, who was the Australian coach at the time, did was he made all his athletes, as an example, walk up the stairs instead of taking the lifts to the Olympic Village. And not one of them got to the fourth floor. So Ray said, you know, we've got a problem because
1: Olympic athletes couldn't get up four flights of stairs in that high-altitude environment.
0: Yep, and that was all of them.
1: So Peter would go on to, you know, break world records at that Olympics. Did the high altitude help him? What was helping him then to make him go faster?
0: So for the first time in his history, Australia wasn't necessarily the best place to be learning how to run, and we ran on grass tracks. And all our competitions were on grass tracks. So he gets to Mexico into their training village and he steps onto their track, which was made of tartan. And as soon as he started jumping around on that, he remembers actually getting on it with Greg Lewis and jumping up and down like it was a trampoline, saying, "This is the most amazing thing I've ever seen." So every step that he took was lengthened by 2 feet.
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1: Today you're hearing from Matt Norman. Matt is telling the story of his uncle, Peter Norman. Peter was an Olympic sprinter who became part of an historic gesture by African-American athletes at the 1968 Olympic Games. Today it's my conversation with Matt Norman. Matt is the nephew of Peter Norman. Peter took part in the 1968 Olympic Games in Mexico City, one of the most controversial Olympic Games in the modern era. He took silver in his event, the 200 metres, and he took part in a political statement with the other two medalists in that event. And it was a gesture that ruined his athletic career, as it did the other two athletes. Nonetheless, he was remembered by other African-American athletes for years and years afterwards, and they honoured him at the 2000 Sydney Olympics. Matt Norman's book is called The Peter Norman Story. So once he got to Mexico City, he goes into the Olympic Village and he saw Tommy Smith there, his main rival for the event. He wasn't even hoping to chase him, but just if he could get just behind him, that'd be great. And this is when he also meets the other great American runner, John Carlos, at the time. Tell me a bit about him and his background story too, because he's a poor kid like these other two guys, isn't he?
0: Yeah, so John Carlos grew up in Harlem and he was a thief. The way he says it, he was the Robin Hood of Harlem, where he would steal bread and things like that from train yards and things like that, and then give them to poor kids on the street with no money or no food. So, you know, he was the guy that packed a pistol everywhere he went. He'd carry a pistol everywhere. Even, you know, when Peter met him later on, he always had a pistol on him. So, yeah, he was the ruffian of the two and certainly a much more aggressive speaker when it came to civil human rights issues. But I think Peter had a really soft spot for John because John really considered Peter a brother. So those two got along really well. And Peter obviously got along with Tommy as well, but there was a different connection with John.
1: Right. So we go into the heats then for the 200 metres, and Tommy Smith breaks an Olympic record.
0: Well, it starts out that John Carlos actually breaks the record, and then Tommy Smith breaks the record, and then here comes Peter on his first heat, and he breaks the Olympic record and then holds it for an hour before Tommy Smith then breaks it again. So
1: this must be building a fair bit of excitement, anticipation amongst the spectators about the final of the 200 metres where these three men are running extraordinary times.
0: Well, here's the greatest thing that a lot of people don't know. To get to the people that actually got into the final of that race had all broken Olympic records to get there. So to actually get into that race, you had to break the Olympic record. That was the most amazing fact. And the other thing is too that both Tommy, John and Peter, you know, Peter was an absolute unknown. Peter was 5 foot four. Tommy and John was 6 foot four. These sort of races are not for small blokes. And so these guys were thinking, who the hell is this white boy that's coming out of nowhere, out of Australia of all places, doing so well in the heats?
1: So we get to the final and all three men are in the final and the race is delayed by 10 minutes by a medal presentation at the other end of the stadium. Tell me what Peter was doing in this 10-minute delay to the start of a race when everyone's nerves are kind of at breaking points.
0: Look, to be honest, Peter was a smartass, and he was from the day he was born to the day he died, and that was just part of his lovability, you know.
1: He's a working-class cheeky kid, isn't he?
0: He was. Yeah. He was very cheeky. And you know, one of the things that he was doing was he was going through each person just to say either hello or trying to get their concentration off the race. And, you know, he went up to Tommy Smith and he said good luck because he thought no one could beat him on a motorbike. So he moved over to John Carlos, and John Carlos was really focused on the race and he thought, oh, I'm not really going to get him off board. So he just went around, and then they were getting down on their blocks, and then the phone rang from the side of the racing track, and Peter looked over to John Carlos and said, hey, John, I think that one's for you. So John looked across, looked over at Peter and then shook his head at him and thought, damn it. And where Peter said, right, I got you.
1: I got you.
0: Yeah,
1: right.
0: That was it.
1: You see, this is a long-standing secret I've had for, you know, winning dirty at 8-ball in a pub.
0: Yeah.
1: Just before your opponent's about to take his shot, just before you go, hey, Matt, and they go, yeah, what? And you go, good luck, mate. Yeah. You do that, and you said nothing but nice things, but you know, you really annoyed that person. It's not an honourable way to win, but it's not sledging either. That's the other thing.
0: Well, that's the one that got John.
1: That's the one that got John. So then the starter fired his pistol.
3: This is the hottest 200 metre field ever assembled at the Olympic Games. Peter Norman did get a good start, I thought. Smith is doing well, and his leg seems to be standing up okay. Look at Carlos go in the centre of the field, and Quested is not beaten by any means. Peter Norman running beautifully, and he's got them heading into the 100 metres. Peter Norman is flying on the outside. Here comes Eigen Herr of West Germany. He's a threat. So too is the Trinidadian Roberts. In the centre of the field is Tommy Smith running through first, and Peter Norman runs a play. Smith, full muscle and all, couldn't have pulled it that badly. He beat John Carlos, and Peter Norman could have run a second place. Whether second or third, it was a great performance.
1: So Tommy Smith wins the gold by a good metre or so.
0: He might as well won it when he stood on the blocks. That's what Peter reckons. Because he was so quick.
1: He was so quick. How did Peter sneak past John Carlos to just pip him for silver in that race?
0: John Carlos, Tommy and John have different sides to this story, and this is, I think, what's caused them to kind of go on different tracks, you know, and they don't necessarily get along these days. But John Carlos was running straight behind Tommy Smith, and supposedly John Carlos says he's looked to the left to see where Tommy Smith was. But at that stage, Tommy was already in front. He was actually looking for Mike Frey, who was another American sprinter who was coming up beside him. And without even thinking, he then turns to the right and sees Peter and goes, oh, shit, the white boy. right. And that's literally how it happened. And Peter then just bent over and put his head in front and clocked him. So it was a massive win for Australia and certainly Peter.
1: Yeah, Peter came second, but he did it in 20 seconds, 20.0. That's right, isn't it? 20.0 yeah. seconds.
0: So they said 20 seconds flat, but later on it became, 20.1 or 20.2 seconds.
1: Now, if Tommy Smith hadn't been running that day, Peter would have had a world record with that, wouldn't he?
0: Absolutely. Absolutely. And that's the craziest thing. These records were being broken all over the place.
1: In thin altitude.
0: I know. Bob Beamon's long jump was humongous. The problem was that a lot of people thought that the short distance runners had it easy, but, you know, the long distance runners had it a bit easier is what Peter used to say. So not him. And he had asthma as well, so it made it much harder.
1: So Tommy Smith gets the gold. Peter Norman from Australia gets silver, and John Carlos from the United States gets third. Now, tell me, this crucial moment now comes, which is when the men leave the track and go into the change rooms ahead of the medal ceremony. Tell me what unfolds in that change room.
0: They get taken into a holding room where the people that have won medals sit there and wait for their turn to come out. And Peter was just getting changed into his Olympic tracksuit, and so was Tommy and John. And John and Tommy had a discussion, are we going to do something? And Tommy said, well, of course, we've got to do something. So they agreed what they would do. And so they started thinking of symbolic gestures to make. And one of them was obviously wear their black gloves fists and put them in the air to signify black poverty and black power. And so John went to grab his out of his bag and realised that he hadn't actually brought them and he'd forgot them and they were back at the village. So Peter said, well, if you're only going to hold up one fist, why don't you just share Tommy's? And that's literally what they did. So Tommy had the one in the left hand and John had the one in the right hand.
1: So that's why they're holding up different arms in
0: yes.
1: the air, because they've only got one pair of gloves to share between them.
0: Correct.
1: So once they said that they were going to do this to Peter, what did Peter say?
0: Peter said, can I help? And they said, no, absolutely not. This is an American thing. And he said, I don't think it is. This is a human rights thing and maybe one of those badges that you're wearing. And they were wearing the Olympic Project for Human Rights badge. And they'd been wearing that throughout the whole tournament. And Peter said, do you have one of those? And John Carlos said, no, but I know I could get you one. So on their way out to the dais, they were walking through the tunnel and John saw Paul Hoffman, who was one of the American rowers, and he was wearing one of the badges. So John Carlos walked up to him and unpinned the badge and put it on to Peter, and Peter wore it very proudly.
1: So the three men go out onto the winner's podium and they're standing there, and that's when Tommy Smith and John Carlos raise their gloved arms in the air with their clenched fists, and Peter's got the badge on while the Star Spangled Banner is playing. What happened once the anthem started to play?
0: Everything was going really well, and this is a very strange occurrence because I haven't ever been able to get the audio to it, but Peter, Tommy and John say the same story. As soon as Tommy and John put their fists in the air, the music stopped and people started booing and you know, it was bedlam, Peter said. When they first did it, Peter said you could hear a pin drop, and so did Tommy and John. But then once it finished, everyone started booing and it became a real hassle. And then as they walked off, Tommy and John did one more salute and Peter's just smiling and waving. And, you know, they ended up walking off with booing and things like that because they, you know, a lot of people thought they dispelled the Olympic, the American flag.
1: So Peter didn't put his arm, raise his fist in the air.
0: No.
1: He just wore the badge.
0: Yes.
1: And had told the guys he was going to stand with them.
0: Yes.
1: That was it.
0: Yep.
1: So what was the fallout then for Peter once he'd gotten back into the change rooms?
0: This is another story that's it's always come out that Peter was reprimanded, and I can tell you he was. Julius Patching, or Judy Patching, was the chief of the Australian Olympic Committee. He was there looking after the whole Australian team. And Peter was told to go to his office as soon as everything happened and explain himself. So Peter went in to meet with Judy Patching, and Judy Patching

0: said. So obviously, you know that Tommy Smith and John Carlos have been sent home. So consider yourself severely reprimanded. And here's two tickets for the hockey. So that was it. Literally, there was nothing else done to Peter from that point of view. What happened to Peter was much further down the track when he got home, etc. But he was actually treated quite well by his teammates and by even the Olympic Committee. Judy Patching and Peter stayed friends until his death. So,
1: how did the Australian media react to the to what happened?
0: When he got home, he was called a N-word lover.
1: Right. Yeah.
0: And you know, he got a lot of flack from that for standing up for black rights. You know,
1: was that the common reaction of the media, though? I mean,
0: no, not necessarily. No. Not necessarily.
1: I mean, it seems to me like most of the media seem to shrug its shoulders at that. I mean,
0: yeah, and look, he was still a silver medalist, and yeah. He'd done something quite remarkable. You know, how many times do we see a silver medalist in a 200 metres from Australia?
1: Yeah.
0: Especially up against the big black guys.
1: You know, and that's broken a world record, too.
0: Well, that's right. It was just unheard of. So, you know, I've read a lot of articles, and it was hard to pick that the media was too bad. I've also read a lot that, you know, they missed the fact that Peter was wearing a badge. A lot of people missed that fact. And it wasn't until years later, a couple of years later, when the chance to actually go to Munich came up, that he realised that he was getting a few backflips from the Olympic Committee then. So during the qualifying year of Munich, and he really wanted to give Munich a shot because he thought he's going to have a really good go at a gold. And he was ranked number 5 in the world at that stage. He just won a silver medal. During the year of 1972, he qualified for those Olympics for the 100 and 200 metres, around 15 times. But on the actual qualifying day, he had an injury, and so he missed out. He came third in the qualifier. And so the Olympic Committee chose to take no sprinters to the next Olympics. Now, where that sort of falls short and where I get into trouble, and I have obviously a lot of back and forth between myself and Mike Tancred and other people from the Olympic Committee, is that the fact is, and this is backed up by Ron, you know, the late Ron Clark, who wrote to Peter on the day that they decided not to take Peter, is the fact that he was number 5. He'd had a silver medal at the last Olympics. He was qualifying times, outstanding times during that year.
1: And he didn't go to Munich.
0: He didn't go to Munich, but they actually took runners, long-distance runners that didn't qualify either from previous Olympics to Munich. So he's always believed that it was because he supposedly, in quotes, misbehaved at those Olympics.
1: What became of Smith and Carlos once they got back to the United States?
0: They literally started working dead-end jobs, car washers, things like that. No one would give them a job. Their life was quite hell for quite some time. And all three of them, funnily enough, then ended up becoming teachers and high school teachers and sports teachers and things like that. So, but that took a long time. You know, John Carlos's wife committed suicide because of all the death threats they were getting. Tommy was the same. They had a lot of death threats coming through, people wanting to burn their houses and throwing bricks through their windows and things like that. So, they put up with a lot and they couldn't find work. So, it took a long time for them to actually get back into it.
1: Were they mindful, both Smith and Carlos, of Peter's support for them on that crucial day?
0: Absolutely, absolutely. One of the things that both Tommy and John said, like Tommy made it very clear. He said to John, there is no way this white guy from Australia should be standing up for black rights. And John said, but Peter's already said he believes in our story, he believes in human rights, let him do what he wants to do. And John's always said that all the way along, that, you know, I think it was John that actually encouraged him. Once Peter said, yes, this is what I want to do, John was incredibly happy. And John's been that way since Peter's death. He's always told Peter's story the right way, which has been beautiful.
1: His wife said he wasn't quite the same man, though. Peter wasn't the same man when he came back from the 1968 Olympics. He was changed. That one might have been the Olympics. It might have been something else. I don't know. What's your view on all that,
0: man? Yeah, unfortunately, after 72, Peter was pretty much broken. When he knew he couldn't go, he started still training. And then he got a Achilles tendon issue and went to hospital for that. And what happened was he had an operation and that actually had gangrene. And so for several months, he literally had to have his legs were opened up, both legs, and they were stitched together to keep the blood flow or else they were going to amputate his legs. And so he lived with this horrific open wound for several months where he had to walk on crutches. And I've got photos that are just terrifying to look at, but they literally sewed his vessels together.
1: Yeah, very sadly, he walked away from his family too. That was the thing.
0: Yeah, and that's the other thing. You know, he started becoming dependent on pain relief, obviously for his legs, and that turned into a lot of alcohol. And he did. He left his wife, Ruth, and they had four young children. He met his newer wife, Jan, while Gary, his son, was almost born. So he'd sort of found, you know, and she was with the Salvation Army and Jan wasn't. She was a beautiful young teacher that came from New Zealand, and it's sort of, you know, the stardom of everything looked like it was going in a different direction for him. So yeah, he left his family.
1: And did he leave the Salvation Army too?
0: He did eventually. Yeah,
1: eventually.
0: And that's literally, you know, I think once he met Jan, the Salvos became second seat, and things happened and went downhill from there.
1: So 2000, the Sydney Olympics of 2000 rolled around. Interestingly, I was amazed to read in your book that if he'd run his 68 race in the year 2000, he would have won gold for Australia that year.
0: He would have won a gold in 2000.
1: He would have won a gold. He wasn't remembered in that amazing opening ceremony where Australia's athletes from the past came out and participated in that. He wasn't there.
0: No.
1: He wasn't there. What do you put that down to? That one gesture, that one wearing a badge on a podium in 1968, that cost him that?
0: Yeah, look, it did. All the past and present athletes from, you know, Melbourne onwards who had done incredible things walked a lap of honour, and Peter wasn't invited in any official capacity. And I've had this, once again, fight back and forth in the media with John Coates and people like that about, you know, they didn't have the budget to bring everyone. But what people don't understand is Peter's race 50 years later this week still stands. It's a Commonwealth and Australian record. So
1: no one's ever run the 200 metres as far from Australia that fast.
0: No. So he wasn't invited in any official capacity.
1: But what about the Americans, though?
0: So the Americans found this out. They read it in the paper and they found it out. And so the Americans jumped straight at it and rang him and said, look, you can come to us with the American team and you can stay in the village and do all that sort of thing with the American team. So
1: the US team made him their honoured guest.
0: Absolutely.
1: We didn't, but they made him their honoured guest.
0: Yeah. And people were sleeping. I like the one of the main guys, Steve Simmons, his name is, he was one of their big supporters. He actually slept on the floor so that Peter could sleep in his room. It was incredible.
1: 32 years after the 68 Olympics that happened, they were remembering. Did the athletes know who he was?
0: All the athletes knew who Peter was. And that's what, I think what, you know, I went to a few events with Peter. Obviously doing the documentary, that took a few years to make. But one of the most incredible things that I learnt about that was, especially with Black Americans, every single one of them knew who Peter was. Every single one came up and said, you're Peter Norman. And he could not believe that he was known, because he was never known here.
1: How did that affect him emotionally, being recognised by them for what he did?
0: Look, he had a really good sense of humour, and I think, you know, he didn't necessarily worry too much about how much he was known here. A lot of people knew him for the silver medal, but nothing sort of came up about it through his life. But when American visitors came, they always knew who he was. And a lot of people in America have, in their dorm rooms and students and things like that, they have the Black Power protest photo in their dorms. So when people are introduced to Peter Norman, they flock to him like seagulls. It's crazy.
1: He died in 2006. And at your expense, you brought out both Tommy Smith and John Carlos from the United States to speak at his funeral. And they spoke really beautifully.
0: Yeah.
1: They spoke so beautifully about Peter at that funeral. The Americans remember him better than we did. That's a shame, isn't it? That is a shame.
0: Yeah. On the funeral, the American Track and Field Association declared the day of the funeral, the 9th of October, as Peter Norman Day in America. And, you know, that was 10 years ago, tomorrow. So that was a huge honour. And I know Peter would have absolutely loved that, to have his own day named after him. And I can tell you now that, you know, officially tomorrow there's a few things happening in Australia, and that is that finally the Australian athletics community are going to be honouring Peter tomorrow with Peter Norman Day on the 9th of October from this day forth in Australia as well as in America. And there are what looks to be plans to finally erect a statue in his honour.
1: You made the documentary about his life back in 10 years ago, 2008. What's happened since then to that documentary and the growth of interest in Peter Norman's story?
0: The documentary sparked a massive change in history, and obviously it changed by Andrew Leith. Got an apology in Parliament for Peter a few years ago, and it hit the internet a lot. And, you know, I had 40 million hits on the website. And there's all these things now happening for Peter. And in fact, this week in cinemas across Italy, the Salute film's playing again, and it's playing for John Pilger's retrospective in Sydney, and it's playing in Perth again, and it's playing obviously next week, where Vic Sport commissioned me to do a short film called I'll Stand With You. So we're doing a big thing at Federation Square. But I think the whole reason I did the film Salute was actually because I wanted to make a feature film about it. It was never meant to be a documentary. It's just that Peter died just before the finish and he never got to see it, which was my greatest regret. And so I was always doing research. And so finally this year, or last year, I had American executives contact me and offered me a pretty good deal to actually make it into a Hollywood feature. And I said, you sure you want just Peter's story or do you want Tommy and John's story? Because, you know, they do their own thing. And they said, no, we actually want Peter's story. It's a bigger side to it. A white guy standing up for black rights is just unheard of. So, you know, I've already written a script. And so now we're looking at the casting things. And we've got a few people in mind, so we're pretty happy.
1: That's great. Fantastic story, Matt. And thank you so much for telling Peter's story today.
0: Absolutely. Great honour.

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1: I spoke with Matt Norman in 2018, and his book is called The Peter Norman Story. I'm Richard Feidler. Thanks for listening.
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6: Joining me is Tracy Holmes to talk about Sports Hall of Fame and your interviews with Steve Cram, Dunk Gray and Merv Crossman. Why do these people deserve to be in the Hall of Fame?
7: The most difficult thing is not to put who to put into a Hall of Fame, but who to leave out. Because when you look at anyone's life story, and I think I'm just one of those people who believes that everyone has an incredibly interesting life story. And lots of people don't think they do. But once you start speaking to them and you find out where their motivations came from, you know, what tragedies they suffered in their life, how they overcame hurdles that were put in front of them, what was going on in the country that they grew up in, it is fascinating, and that actually helps the rest of us put into perspective –

0: an elite athlete and not become a neuroscientist? I mean, it's all choices. And those sorts of choices and then the commitment to the choices that have been made is always fascinating. It really doesn't matter which sport they came from, you know, which gender they are, which era they're from. They're all so interesting.
1: Mm. How popular are their sports?
0: Pretty popular. Like if you're talking about hockey, for instance, I mean, hockey it used to be a lot bigger in Australia. It's kind of faded a bit because, again, and it happens through eras, doesn't it? And it changed after the professional era and sport became a business rather than a hobby. Different sports began to assume or consume our mind a lot more. The professional football codes now kind of dominate all winter, and then you've got cricket through the summer, and everything else struggles for a bit of recognition. But hockey used to be very big. It was played in all the schools here for both men and women. Australia still is a very good hockey nation. In parts of Europe and in Pakistan and India, hockey's huge. So again, it sort of maintained that profile in some parts of the world and lost it in others as different things have taken over. And one of the unique things about Australia, and America is the same, we're kind of detached from the rest of the world. You think about our biggest sports here in Australia, take away cricket in the summer, and you've got rugby union, rugby league and AFL. Well, the Aussie rules is not played anywhere else. It's only played here. Rugby league, it's played to a greater extent sort of through the Pacific Islands and Australia. And you've got pockets. You've got England, you've got France, but it's not what you would call a global game by any sense. So the sports that dominate our minds now are sports that really are played very locally, and we forget that the relevance to sports gone by that still maintain great global interest in other places just doesn't mean the same thing here anymore.
1: What is it like to play at the top of a sport?
0: I certainly can't put it into words because I've never done it. But I've spoken to enough people to understand, and when you see them having come off from winning an Olympic gold medal or winning a world title, you see them at that moment. There are no words to describe the emotions that they are going through. And they're trying to sort out everything. Everything comes flooding back. It might have only been a 10-second race, but after that race, they're on top of the world. They're feeling all sorts of emotions. They're thinking of their childhood, what their mum and dad did through dedication to get them to training every morning and every afternoon, and things that they forewent so that this person could achieve what they achieved in that 10 seconds 20 years later. It's quite phenomenal. And so I think there's a lot of, there's also, it's sometimes tinged with sadness, you know, the friendships that have fallen by the wayside along the way, or the coach that you had for many, many years and then had a falling out with. All of those things just come flooding back in the moment of victory. And that's why you see people standing on a dais looking at a gold medal with the flag going up behind them and tears rolling down their cheeks. That's why they're experiencing everything in that moment.
1: Let's listen to these interviews now with Steve Cram, Dunk Gray and Merv Crossman.
2: As an event, the mile always drums up thoughts of great rivalry, traditional manhood and Olympic tradition. It conjures ideas of what the original Olympics was all about. The handsome Greek running in his loincloth, waiting to cross that line and have an olive leaf wreath laid around his neck. Today it still reflects the definition of sport, albeit a very different definition. Today it's about sponsors, it's about professionals, it's about business. As a term, quote, the 1500 metres, unquote, doesn't really sound the same as the mile, but the competition is just as fierce. Yesterday, the annual Sydney Mile was run, with one of the major draw cards, Commonwealth 1500 metres champion, World 1500 metres champion and Olympic 1500 metres medalist, Britain's Steve Cram. Steve, welcome to the Hall of Fame.
3: Thank you. That's an incredible introduction.
2: Well, I thought it sort of suited you as you were running in your loincloth yesterday. I thought you looked great.
3: I was going to say, all this business about Greek gods and everything. I haven't heard that since I ran in. We had European Championships in Athens, I think, in 82, which was my first major championships that I won. And then the newspapers start coming out with all that sort of stuff. It sounds good, yeah.
2: Have you ever felt like a Greek god?

0: Not when I'm sober, no. Certainly not when I'm running.
1: What about being included in something called the Hall of Fame? Does that make you feel old, over the hill, your day is up?
0: No, I think, I mean, one of the things which unfortunately happens sometimes when you are very successful is that you do get put into these various I remember they asked me to do they didn't ask me personally, but they asked my wife Karen whether I would go on This Is Your Life, and I think I was 23. You know, and like when you get put in, you think, goodness me, let me have a life first, you know. I guess at 33, then you can safely assume that I've run my fastest times, and while I'm still out there competing and wanting to do well in the major championships, probably to add any more gold medals to the tally I've already managed to achieve would be unusual at this age. So yes, I suppose it's fairly safe to stick me in a Hall of Fame, and it's very nice.
1: Well, you still look remarkably young,
0: Oh,
1: but
0: thank you.
1: considering you came to prominence way back at the Moscow Olympics, I mean, does anybody remember the Moscow Olympics? When was it?
0: 1980. I actually ran in the Commonwealth Games in 1978 when I was only 17. But don't worry, you wouldn't have missed me. I think I was second last in my heat. But it was a great experience. And yes, then Moscow, I made the final in Moscow as a 19-year-old, and obviously was learning very quickly behind Conor Vett and seeing all the things that went on and things I was going to have to put up with myself, not only in terms of the athletic side of things, but the pressure in which they had to compete under, and had to sort of make some decisions as to how I would deal with that when my turn came.
1: That was the height of the great Sebastian Coe Steve Ovett rivalry. What did you think of it at that time?
0: Well, it was very odd for me at the time because I was quite friendly with Steve, and he'd been quite helpful to me as an up and coming youngster. Seb, I really didn't. He wasn't obstructive in any way. Just I didn't see him very often, and so I really didn't have much opportunity to speak to him or to ask him anything. And that kind of continued over the next 2, 3 years. I just felt it was very disappointing from an athletic point of view that they didn't run against each other more often, and that I determined that. That I wouldn't do the same thing. I couldn't see, because we came out of Moscow and we were all still arguing as to who was the best, and we had our favourites, but the argument hadn't been settled. And the way in which that should have been settled was they should have had half a dozen races against each other, and then we would have been able to tell who was the best.
1: Were you always going to be a 1500-metre runner? Or
0: No.
1: no?
0: I never thought I was quick enough to win. You know, I was always very, very strong when I was a youngster. I wasn't particularly fast at all and used to struggle to win races. I would win them if they were at a good pace, but slower races, and 1500 is a fairly tactical race, I would struggle. And I must admit, even when I got the Olympic final in Moscow and I was 19, I was convinced that when the next Olympics came around in 84 that I would probably be doing the 5000.
1: How young were you when you decided that athletics was going to be your career?
0: that's a difficult one. I was good at athletics from the age of about 12. That's when I first got into it. But I was a mad keen soccer player, and everyone from our part of the world was. And my uncle was a professional soccer player, and it really was a heart sort of wrenching decision when I was about 15. My coach came and saw me play a game. I was playing football on a Saturday morning and racing on an afternoon, and it just wasn't, you know, my racing was beginning to suffer because of the football, and one thing had to go, and it was quite obvious I was a lot better runner than I was a soccer player. But you know, when you're 15, giving up that type of commitment to a team sport as well for a sport which is purely individual was tough. But you know, I had to do it, and even you know, years later, I still used to say things like, you know, I would give anything to have played professional soccer. And I mean, it's still a big love of mine. I support a team called Sunderland back home, and
1: So, are you more a people person rather than a solo loner?
0: No, I don't actually like team sport now, in the sense that when I do, I still do play soccer, you know, occasionally, not as much as I used to. And it used to annoy me that people wouldn't try as hard as I did. You know, that was what was annoying. I mean, it didn't matter what level we were at, but and I think that is the problem that you get with team sport, is that you can be giving your all and you know, have full 100% commitment, and the other guy next to you might not be. And if that's the reason why you get beat at the end of the day, I would find that difficult to live with. Probably not back then, but now, having been involved in individual sport where I stand or fall by my own commitment and ability and everything, when I'm out there on the track, it's me.

0: There's nobody else. There's no coach. There's no psychologist or whatever. It's just me. And if I win, great. You know, it's down to me. And then you can thank everybody else. But if I lose, you don't sort of go and blame everybody else. You know, it's you.
1: So rivals don't concern you?
0: Yeah, they do. But you see, that's the great thing about 1500. That's what I used to love about and still do love about the event, is that it's not just a test of pure physical ability. It's a test of brain power as well, because you get 4 minutes to pit your wits against the other guys, because sometimes the race is fast, sometimes it's slow. You have to weigh up the strengths and weaknesses of the other guys, you know, put your strengths and weaknesses against that, decide the best strategy. Should you go at this point? Should you not? Will he do this? Will he do that? And you have to think on your feet when you're out there and react quickly to situations or create situations yourself. And that's what the test of the true champions are, the ones who win the major championships, because they can go out on the day and do the right thing, do whatever's required. I mean, anyone can run fast times. We can all go out and be dragged around to really fast times by pacemakers and things. And that's not a true test to me of great 1500-meter runners. True test is, yes, being able to do that. And if you get a couple of world records, brilliantly. I mean, you know, that's wonderful. But the real test is being out there and pitting your intellect as much as anything else against the other guys.
1: Well, it's interesting you say that at some stage you were wondering whether you were actually fast enough to continue in the 1500 metres, because you won gold at the Commonwealth Games in Brisbane in 1982. And then you went on, 83, you won the World 1500 metre Championship in Helsinki, the first World Athletic Championship. In 1984, you finished second to your great rival, or one of your great rivals, Sebastian Coe, in the final of the 1500 metres.
0: You know, everyone always takes those things in isolation, and we're the only people who know what goes into that beforehand and the preparation and everything. And that Olympic year was, as I've already said, I'd won the World Championships the year before, but I had immense problems that winter leading up to the Games. And about 4 weeks before the Games, I wasn't even going to go. I'd finished last in a 1,000-metre race at Crystal Palace. I'd been taking a long time to get over a particular injury. And it was only a guy called Brendan Foster, who was one of our former great athletes, who was a sort of a mentor of mine. And Brendan said to me, look, he said, you know, if you've got another 4 weeks, you know, if you work hard, if you sit at home, you're not win anything. He says, and you'll sit at home and wonder what might have been. He says, if you go, he says, OK, you're not very fit, but you can work on your speed. The Olympics is always slow. You know, he was, you know, championships are always slow. Just work on your speed, and maybe, you know, if it's a slow race, you can do something on the last lap. Okay, so anyway, I went out there and I did that, and you probably heard the commentator there say how fast the race was. It was running 3:32 point. And if you'd said to me, if I'd had a crystal ball and someone said, look, the race is going to be won in 3:32.5, I would just say, no way, I'm not going. Thank you very much. So, I mean, I was actually quite pleased with my performance. I went there and I was beaten by a guy who was in brilliant form at the time. He'd run in the 800, and to run the series of races which Seb ran there, it was, you know, if you're going to finish second in the Olympic Games, then you want to finish second to somebody like that. And I had no qualms with my performance. There was no disappointment. I mean, I ran as well as I could. I ran above myself on the day, to be honest. And, you know, I couldn't complain about that.
1: In 1985, there was a huge battle for supremacy in the 1500 metres and mile events between yourself and Sayid Awita, who you mentioned before as one of your great rivals. You both set world records. How intense was that relationship?
0: It wasn't as intense as the core thing, because Sayid was a different type of person. He literally would just run anywhere and everywhere, and I was a little bit of the same opinion. And that the beginning of that season, we kind of got thrown together at in Nice. Neither of us particularly were after any world record. In fact, everyone was talking about Cruz, the great Brazilian runner who'd won the Olympic 800 metres, and this was 85 was going to be Cruz's. He was going to blast the 1500 apart and all this sort of thing. And Seb was still running then as well. But we went to Nice, and the three of us, it was built up as this, you know, Cruz was going to show Kram and Awita how to run 1500 metres. And he had these pacemakers in and everything, and Awita and I used them to our benefit, and we had a great race, and I managed to hammer Awita by about 3 inches, and I ran 3:29.6 or something, and Awita ran inside the old world record as well, but unfortunately finished second. So that was a great race, and really, I don't think we even... Oh, yes, we ran one more race later on in the year, but he tripped or something like that, but it was... really the start of

0: a golden patch for myself, and I think we had decided to back down in deference for a month or two anyway. And I went on to run, well, break the world mile record in 2000 and also run a couple of fast 800s and 1,000 metres. It was just one of those periods you get in your career when you can't do anything wrong. I just wish I'd run more races now. I used to look. It didn't bother me back then. I mean, you don't, what you say at the time, you don't appreciate how well you're running. Mm. And I just was like going out and running, and I wasn't really... I wasn't really setting out to rewrite the record books or anything. It just was working out that way for a little while. And I think when I look back now, I certainly wish I'd run another three or four races in that period.
1: Doesn't sound like anything was ever a struggle for you.
0: Yeah, I've had plenty. You know, you haven't got on to the later years now. there are always struggles involved. And as I said, even that year, there were periods of, you know, injury and you're not quite sure what's... I mean, I think although I ran those world records in 85, from that year through to 86 in the Commonwealth in Edinburgh and the Europeans in Stuttgart was my best... Although I ran those world records in 85, from that point through to the sort of July of that next year was my best period of training, and I was in the best shape. You know, if we hadn't had championships in 86, I would have rewritten those records even more.
1: Mm, well, one of the great feats was the double at the Edinburgh Commonwealth Games in the 800 and 1500 metres. But from 87, you suffered the injury problems. Mm. These are the hard times you were talking about. Can you take us through those times? I mean, aside from the pain of injury, there must have been a lot of mental pressure there.
0: Yeah, well, 87, you see, for the first time, after having had an air of invincibility for 3-4 years, and then in 87, I had a lot of problems. And then we had a new guy called Abdi Bile who came on the scene, and Awita was injured that year. It was really funny that a pair of us were. And then... I arrived in Rome for the World Championships not in good shape and didn't run well in the final at all. And for the first time in my life, actually gave up with sort of 150 to go. I didn't mentally give up. Well, I didn't physically give up, but I must have switched off mentally and therefore physically nothing happened anymore, you know. I'd lost the gold. Bele came past and I wasn't going to win the gold medal in it, and I just couldn't motivate my legs to go. You know, I think I finished 7th or 8th in the final in the end. But anyway, I got it back together for 88, and that was a good year. Went really well. Was unbeaten the whole season. I then ran a series of races about a month before the Olympics where I ran a 3:31 1500 and then a 1:44 8 and a 4:53 2000, and I was beating everyone who I was going to have to beat at the Olympics. And I just did one too many. I had a little bit of a tweak in my calf, and I should have called it a day because I had 3-4 weeks to go at the Games. And I went to Rieti to try and run one more race in Italy to run a very fast 1,000 metres, because my thinking was that would be the icing on the cake and it would kill everybody off, and I would arrive in Seoul and the race would be won before we'd even started. And I pulled the calf muscle. And it was one of those, like, sniper shots from the stands, you know, 200 metres to go and boom, jump up in the air. And for a while, it looked as though I wasn't going to go to Seoul again. In the end, there was some great physio work. I managed to get there, but had missed 3-4 weeks of training. And again, it wasn't so much the physical change. It was just I stood on the line not full of confidence, and was one of the greatest upsets of all time when Peter Ono, the Kenyan, won the race. And you know, when I said before I didn't mind coming second to Seb Coe, coming fourth to a guy who didn't win a race before that and never won one after that was particularly galling. And I actually, although I was fourth in those Games, I was actually closer to the gold medal than I was when Seb beat me. I mean, I finished 5 metres behind Seb, whereas in Seoul, four of us crossed the line within 0.3 of a second. And so, yeah, I mean, that was probably one of the worst experiences. And it took me a long while to get over that.
1: How long? How did you get over it?
0: I don't know if I ever have, really.
1: Here are the tissues.
0: Yeah, I missed the Commonwealth in 1990 in Auckland through some weird selection procedure. I was injured in the summer of 89 when most of the racing season was on. And although the Games were in January of 1990, they picked the team in September. So although I was very fit when the Games were on in 1990, because I trained thinking that somebody might get hurt or injured, I didn't go. And as it turned out, we only had two guys competed in the event, and I was sitting at home watching it.
1: Do you feel as though that period of injuries, when you should have been at your peak, robbed you from earning the title of the world's best ever 1500
0: metre
1: runner?
0: No, I consider myself to have been very lucky to have had a career which has spanned, this will be my 17th season. And most guys are lucky if they get 2 or 3 years at the top. And I had a period of 8 or 9 years when I was either at the top or close to the top. And I won a lot of championships. And, you have to be realistic about it. You know, there are a lot of great athletes out there and a lot of great people who've gone out there and competed. And you cannot, you're always walking the tightrope of injury. And you know, you've got to train hard, but you've got to train hard enough so you don't just step over that line. And every now and then you will, and it's all about timing and when you get injured, and you know, is it a championship year, is it not? And there's a reasonable amount of luck involved, and you know, I happen to look back and think that I've had a very successful career, and I'm not somebody who's going to gripe about what might have been and what might not have been. I mean, if I'd retired at the age of 28, everyone would have said, you know, what a great career he's had, you know, round of applause, dirty. Because I've kept going, because I wanted to keep going, that the last 3 or 4 years of people have turned around and said, oh, well, you know, he's not as good as he used to be, et cetera, et cetera. I mean, that's their problem, not mine. I still enjoy the sport, and, you know, you don't always have to win. You know, the sport is about trying to get the best out of yourself in any given situation. And when I was 18, 19, I wasn't winning then, but you don't stop. I mean, I know you look to improve and everything. But I didn't pack in because, I mean, I had Cornwell Vet and those guys. No one in their right mind really would be thinking, oh, I'm going to beat these guys one day. I mean, probably I was thinking, oh, one day I might win a medal. And I was thinking along those lines. So for me now to have those same thoughts, there's no problem. You know, I can sit now and think, right, European Championships, Commonwealth Games this year. Who knows, 33 might be too old to win them, but I'm certainly going to go there and be competitive and try and, you know, and hopefully win a medal. And that's no different to what I used to think when I was 19, 20. So, you know, why shouldn't I still do it?
1: Well, we look forward to a few more surprises from Steve Cram in the future. Thanks for your time today.
0: Thank you.
1: Well, Dunk Gray, first of all, welcome to Grandstand's Hall of Fame.
2: Good morning. I'm glad to be here.
1: Dunk, as a former Olympian, how did you react yesterday when you heard that Sydney was to host the year 2000 Olympics?
2: Well, I was never a person to get really up about anything, but I was very, very pleased about this. This is something that we've really wanted. And the beauty of it is that the individuals, they secured the games for us, and not political. I think politics have really ruined the Olympic Games to a certain extent, but I'm very happy about it. The politicians, our politicians, they came in when they wanted, they were asked by the others, and of course they had to come along with a bit of cash. That's one of the main things in these Olympic Games businesses. And I was very happy with the whole setup, and I'm really pleased that Australia got it.
1: Would you have liked to have been able to compete in front of a home crowd back in your day?
2: Well, in my days, I started off as a raw country mug from Goulburn, and it was just a thrill to get into the Olympic Games. It's a different proposition then than now, and I didn't care. I wouldn't have cared anywhere as long as I went to the Olympic Games. It didn't matter whether it's in Goulburn, Sydney, Melbourne, or in London, as far as I was concerned.
1: You actually started cycling because you lived 3 miles away from school.
2: That's correct.
1: How old were you when you first got on a bike?
2: I was about 6 or 7 years old. I couldn't go to school till I could ride a bike, and that was about 7, I think. I used to ride a bike for 3 miles from out Marysmead, outside Golden, to school, in Burke Street Public School.
1: Were there other kids that used to do that, and did you start racing them?
2: Oh, no, it was a long time after that. I was quite all around about. Well, I won a bike race when I went to high school. I'd be about 14 then. I won a bike race, but unfortunately, it was the slow bike race. That's the one that gets there first. And the last, I mean. Not first, last. Yes, yeah, so that's the first start of my bike career.
1: How did you then decide that you had what it took to become an Olympic cyclist, a champion cyclist?
2: I didn't even think I had a chance of getting in when I was coming up to 20, well, about 20 years age, And I didn't think I had a ghost of a chance of ever even winning an Australian championship at that particular stage. And chaps, I thought, oh, well, they're going to beat the ears off me. I went out onto the Australian championships, and I couldn't understand why they weren't coming past me, and I was getting past them. So that started it.
1: Well, we had a chance to speak with the great Oppie a couple of months back on this program, and he said how heavy the bikes were back then.
2: Oh, yes. Oppie's a very, very close friend of mine. He was a professional, though. I was an amateur. That's the whole trouble with the Olympic Games now in those days were definitely amateur. And even when we went away in 1928... we had to sign a bond before we went away that we would stay amateur for at least 3 years when we came back. And Oppie was of course a different type to me. He was a long distance, I was a short distance.
1: How difficult was it to remain amateur in those days? I mean, how much did it cost you to get to the Olympics?
2: Oh, well, it just started off in 1928. They decided that they'd get contributions to send the people away, and as the money came in from various sources, they would send those athletes who were chosen in their order of merit, as the way they were chosen in the selection. And I think I was about 17th, I think, and getting up towards the games, and people weren't going to contribute their funds and that to send somebody else in another town or such as that was the way. And in the finish, they had to decide that the Olympic Federation, they decided that any town or club decided that they want to send their athlete, they would put the money in, that was £350 in those days, that they would be included in the team. It was 3 days flat and gold, and they had my money in.
1: That's incredible.
2: Yes, and on top of that, they gave me a wallet of notes to take away. It's been, and all the other members of the team, particularly the Victorian boys, they knew I had a bit of cash there in my pocket, and they used to be a pal when my money ran out, and then I was no pal at all.
1: Well, things haven't changed much, have they?
2: No, it's still the same old quid.
1: Dunk, in the 1928 Olympics, you amazed everyone by winning bronze in the 1,000-metre time trial.
2: Mm-hmm.
1: You didn't have a coach. You didn't have any international experience.
2: No.
1: Did you surprise yourself?
2: Oh, I didn't. Just took it as though it was an ordinary club race. I didn't worry about it. I was a bit disappointed. Actually, I got the silver, and then they, after about 10 minutes after the race was over, they decided one of the other fellows got the silver and I got the bronze.
1: So politics was involved in the games back then as well?
2: Oh, terribly. Yes, it's never been out of it. That's what spoiled it. The trouble is, there's not enough sportsmanship in it. It's all right with the competitors. You must say that the games brings the countries together and brings all the competitors together. And I think it does more for countries than anything there is going at the present time.
1: Mm. How did you get to Amsterdam?
2: Oh, by boat. That was the killer. The Melbourne Games were the only ones that's been in the Southern Hemisphere. And going to 6 weeks over, we went to where'd we go to? We went to England for starters. Before we went over to Amsterdam, the Amsterdam little hotel where we were going to stay, a nice little spot in a beautiful park, and that's there where we stayed. But that was all arranged by the Australian bodies, not the people over there. They did nothing about it. And never yet have I been to games that I went to that the cycle track was finished. We got to Amsterdam and the track was only half finished then. We had to go to Hague to train. Los Angeles, the track wasn't finished there. Had to go and train on an old board track that the motor cars used to race on. I was on my own there. And then in Berlin, the same thing happened there. I helped them nail boards down on the track that you had done. So it's one of those things that nothing like the modern games.
1: Yeah, well, let's hope we have the track finished in the year 2000 before the guys get here.
2: Well, I hope I'm here to see it, but I'm afraid that the odds are a bit against me.
1: No, no, no, you'll be there for sure.
2: I've heard people say that before. I'll only be about 94, about something like that if I go that far.
1: Oh, that's easy.
2: You reckon?
1: Yes.

0: Dunk, you went on to the 1932 Olympics where you won gold in the 1,000-metre time trial in a world record time.
1: It was the Olympic record, not world.
0: Olympic record.
1: Mm-hmm.
0: Was it as tough as when you were at the Olympics previously?
1: Was it which?
0: Was it as tough as the earlier Olympics?
1: Just the same thing. You're right on your own. And when you... Well, you just got to give it everything you've got. But the trouble is we didn't have any coaches or anything like that. I feel ashamed when I see the times that the fellas are doing now. They're knocking in about best part of 10 seconds off my time for 1,000 metres, and that's terrible.
0: But they have coaches and they've got much better bikes.
1: Their bikes are better, but the tracks and the bikes weren't too bad in my days. Their mouths were heavy. Of course, that would make a certain amount of difference, probably a few seconds, but I've still got the bike here that I rode, and it looks like the other ones. Only as you say, it's heavy. It's about 20... It was 21 pounds, I think, in weight, and now they're riding around about 11, 12, and those sort of weights. So there is a bit of difference in the weight of them, but the design is similar. The tracks are not much different. They might be a little bit better now. So I don't know, but the training, the way they do it and everything else, well, you can't tell me they're amateurs today.
0: No.
1: The Olympic Games was definitely strictly amateur. Well, now, I always use Steffi Graf as an example. She won the gold medal for tennis, and then she's a millionaire a few times.
0: Yes, that's right. Actually, $2 million she's won this year. Not bad, is it?
1: Thanks for filling me in.
0: You were born just a few years too early, Dunk.
1: Yes. Oh, well, I probably wouldn't be in it if I hadn't been. Somebody else would be there.
0: We're speaking with Dunk Gray on Grandstand's Hall of Fame, Australia's oldest living Olympian and an Olympic cycling champion. Dunk, you went on and were actually the flag bearer for the Australian team at the 1936 Olympics in Berlin. That must have been an incredible experience.
1: Oh, quite nice. The only thing I didn't like was draping the flag to Hitler. It was the thing I didn't like at all. As a matter of fact, I still have the flag they carried.
0: Have you really? Where is it?
1: It's in the suitcase, in a case. I'm just going up to Thirlmere today Picton, to a friend who has a special cycling affair on every year, and he wanted me to take the flag up, so I'm taking it up with me in the car from Palmer to Picton.
0: Gosh, if only the flag could talk, it must have some stories.
1: Yes. I've got the decoration that goes with the tubers. When the closing ceremony, they decorated each country's flag with a sash kind of thing with 1936 Olympics on it and different other things. Very, very valuable thing it'd be. And I've still got that. The manager of the team, he let me keep them.
0: That's wonderful. You say that you didn't like dipping the flag to Hitler. Was there any ever discussion about not actually going to Berlin because of Hitler and the situation that he was involved with over there?
1: Not to my knowledge. Not that. It's not different to what our Prime Minister of America, what's his name?
0: Clinton.
1: The President of America did to when the Russian Games were on. I think that was shocking. They should never have done that. That's political, not sportsman.
0: So politics shouldn't come
1: politics
0: into an Olympic
1: should
0: Games?
1: Not come in any shape or form. Yes, I think the governments and that have got to assist those people, the officials and that, that control and run the games and start them and help them. But I don't think that they should be dictated to by any of the governments.
0: Did you get a chance to talk to Hitler at all?
1: No, I was quite close to him. I was very, very close to him. When his games were being opened, and I was just a little way away when he insulted the American Negroes that time with Jesse Owens and the other Metcalf. I was only a few yards away from that. He was just away from his special little what would you call it? I suppose enclosure where he was acting from, and he. When they took the three winners up from the 100 metres, he spoke to the, I think it was a Swede or something, and he spoke to him. He turned his back on the Negroes and sat down.
0: Mm. Well, Dunk, while you carried the flag there in 1936, you did miss selection to defend your 1,000-metre title. That must have been disappointing for you.
1: Yes, well, one of the things I don't agree with, they run tests here, and it doesn't matter what you've been doing all the season, it's like going for a school examination. You're one of the best scholars in the class, but just on a certain time when the test is on, you don't do the right thing. Well, everybody has their bad day or night, and that's what happened. And I didn't get a chance to ride in the race that I got a silver, a bronze, and a gold in. I didn't have a chance to ride. Now, they only had one per person in each event, so that made it difficult. And I met one of the fellow that won the world championship just after. I met him in the quarter final, and of course I ran second.
0: Were you angry at your exclusion? Did you yell at anybody?
1: Oh, it's not good at being angry. They've got their rules, and you've got to abide by them. And I think being a good sport is better than being a champion sportsman. Yeah, that's how I believe in that. I always had believed in that.
0: That's a very good line.
1: Yeah, I could have probably won the world championship down in Budapest in 1928, but riding straight, if I'd just given the chap that beat me by about a half an inch, if I'd have just given him a little bit of a hook towards the finish, I'd have probably got it. So there you go. No, ride straight.
0: Dunk, in 1938, you had another honour when you carried the flag onto the Sydney Cricket Ground for the Empire Games.
1: Oh, no, I led the march there. I didn't actually carry the flag. I led the march right out in front of everybody sort of thing. And I'd never been in the cricket ground before. And round into the centre and up on the dais to take the amateur oath. And that was amateur too. So when I was taking it, I stammered a little bit in the middle of it because I thought, oh, my God. But I'm swearing to these. I bet they're not all amateurs.
0: Were you inspired to perform in front of your home crowd then?
1: Didn't make any difference to me. Mm. So long as you think of winning. That's what you do, and you wouldn't care if there's nobody there. You'd still think just the same way. I would. I can't speak for all other athletes. I only speak for myself.
0: Yeah.
1: But I wouldn't. It didn't matter to me. But I was more afraid when I was riding in something that I knew there was no special riders in it, and I was afraid somebody would beat me. Somebody that was like the young ones coming up. Mm. They're the ones you get afraid of.
0: What was your secret of staying on top for so long? Because you dominated cycling in Australia between 1925 and 43.
1: Yeah.
0: So you won 20 national titles ranging from sprints to longer road races.
1: Not road, all track.
0: Track races. Mm. What made you so good?
1: Oh, I don't know. It's just the way you're born, I suppose. It's one of those things. You keep at it and you're dedicated. And once you lose your concentration and your desire to do it, well, that's when you go downhill. That's why we always advise good athletes to get out of it before they start to get that downhill bit. See, take our local man here, Wayne Gardner, with his motorbikes. Well, he was right on top, and all of a sudden he got scared of these falls. I'm sure nobody ever told me this. I'm only saying this on my own bat. Mm. I reckon he got tired of the falls and the breaking bones, and he quit for that reason. And that's what happens. You just, I don't know. I suppose I just wanted to do it. But you got to want to do it, otherwise you don't.
0: What about at the end? Did you just wake up one morning and say, that's it, no more?
1: No, not really. No, I just sort of, I sort of gave it away towards sort of the end of the season. I didn't bother coming into condition again after it. It's one of those things. And I had got married in that time too, and I had a couple of sons, so that didn't help.
0: That always changes things, doesn't it?
1: Oh, shockingly. I hope my wife's not listening in on the other phone.
0: Well,
1: we've been married for 50, oh, how many years? 52 years.
0: Well done. Dunk Gray, you were a true amateur all the way through your cycling career. What would you do if you were cycling now, if you were in your prime now? Would you choose to go the professional way of so many athletes?
1: Well, I don't have to worry, I wouldn't think, because the professionals ride against the amateurs. In my days, amateurs didn't and professionals didn't ride in the same race. But now they all seem to ride together, so it wouldn't make any difference now. They get the money just the same. I don't think there is any amateurs, to be honest.
0: Would you have enjoyed it as much?
1: I don't think so. No, we had much more fun in knowing that we were better than the professionals.
0: Do you still ever get back into the saddle and have a ride around the local streets?
1: Not the local streets, just around the little park here where I live at Kiama. There's a nice little park here, Kendall Beach. I don't really know Kiama.
0: A little, but I don't know Kendall Beach.
1: Oh, it's around down below the hospital, down on the beach, down on the water it is. And there's a nice little park there. With a nice little track right round it, a street and all the rest of it. A lot of caravans there.
0: You get out there every day?
1: Oh, no. I've been there for a few months now. A bit lazy.
0: Oh, can't have any of that, Dunk. You better get back out there on your bike.
1: Joking. I got a home exercise bike here. I do a bit on that sometimes. You know, one of those things that... And I'm thinking of putting a sidecar on so they can take my wife with me.
0: Well, Dunk, it's been fabulous talking to you. Have a terrific time, and we look forward to seeing you at the opening ceremony of the year 2000 Olympics in Sydney.
1: That'll be nice. I might clean my bike up and ride round.
0: What a good idea. I think they'll schedule that into the opening events.
1: Yes. I'm sorry, I've forgotten your name now.
0: It's Tracy.
1: Tracy?
0: Tracy Holmes.
1: Tracy Holmes?
0: Hmm.
1: Is that H-O-L-M-E-S?
0: Yeah, that's it.
1: Oh, very close friend of ours, Holmes. Percy Holmes and Madge, his wife, and... They haven't got a Percy. Tracy, at least. I'm sure of that.
0: I'm a long-lost relative. Please pass on my regards.
1: Bevan?
0: Pass on my regards to Percy and Madge.
1: Yeah, do you know them, do you?
0: No, but they're probably related somewhere along the track.
1: Good. Well, it's nice speaking to you.
0: Thanks very much, Dunk. Have a good day.
1: And you too. Thanks a lot.
2: This women's hockey team won the first ever World Cup title in Dublin, beating Argentina 2-0. Since the game was first played in Australia by officers of Royal Navy ships stationed near Adelaide, both our men's and women's teams have worked up to an impressive world scale, making us one of the most feared nations in the sport. For the men's game, one major hurdle was jumped back in the 1960s. For the first time ever, we won an Olympic medal at the Tokyo Olympics in 1964, bronze. A member of that team and a player of every other sport imaginable is Townsville's Merv Crossman. Merv, welcome to the Hall of Fame.
3: Yeah, thanks, Trace.
2: Before we talk about hockey and the Olympics, can you just clear up for us all of those other sports that you play or played? I mean, Representative Lawn Bowler, North Queensland Cricket Rep, basketball, tennis, rugby league, it goes on and on.
3: Well, I suppose when you're up here in the country, you have a go at everything there is around to be played, and I just had a go at everything that there was.
2: Well, amongst all of this, where did hockey first fit into the picture for you?
3: Just going back 100 years. I started playing hockey in 1948 as a schoolboy. And they had what they call a national fitness. People used to go around to the schools just coaching these things, and they formed an association, and that's how I got started with my hockey.
2: And was that here in Townsville?
3: That's here in Townsville, yes.
2: Rome in 1960 was your first Olympic experience.
3: That's right.
2: We don't hear very much talk about the Rome Games. What do you remember them for?
3: Oh, well, that was my very first, of course, and the highlight was just there with all the other athletes around you, you know, such as the Cassius Clays and so forth, the people that stand out, Herb Elliott's, you know. It was really great for me, being a country fella, not only representing Australia, but to be associated with these sort of people, sitting down and eating meals with them.
2: Did you have a meal with Cassius Clay?
3: No. Now, he was badly bruised from the Golden Gloves that prior couple of months before he went to Rome. But he had no trouble winning the gold there.
2: Mm. Did you get to watch many of these other events? I mean, did you go to watch Cassius Clay fight or Herb Elliott run?
3: Yeah, I saw Cassius Clay fight the semi-final. And I saw Elliott. I was there at the final when he won that. We went to basketball and we got to the swimming. But, you know, you couldn't go for too long. You just picked out an event and you went and had a look and of course, you had your own team training to attend also.
2: Well, the competition itself, Australia had gradually been getting better and better internationally. Before the Games, were you of the understanding that

0: that you were all capable of winning a medal?
1: Oh, yes. Well, you don't go and compete in anything unless you're trying to win it. And we knew we were up against the best in the world then, like India and Pakistan were very, very strong at that stage. Because India, well, I think they won everything from 1928 right through to 56, 60, you know, so it's a big ask to beat those sort of fellas. But we eventually wore them down because, you know, the following year we went to India in a World Cup or a World Championship and we competed against them and finished second there. So it wasn't too bad.
0: When you travel so much as a sports person, do you ever get the desire to go back to the country without the sport and just be able to see it as, I don't know, a tourist or, you know, hanging out with the locals?
1: Oh, yeah, I feel I would have liked to gone on and seen a bit more of Austria and around the north of part of Italy and in those other countries up the north in the snow. Would have been quite nice. Our reserves seen it pretty well because in the Rome Olympics, they talk about these tied games and they have shootouts, penalty shootouts. Well, that didn't happen and then it was a toss of a coin. So we were playing Poland and we drew with them. After extra time, they tossed a coin to see who went to the next round and we were fortunate enough to win it.
0: You're kidding.
1: And then we had to play New Zealand and then we played New Zealand and we beat New Zealand. Then Poland cracked up about that and they said, oh, well, you beat New Zealand, we can beat them, so we'll have to play that again. So in the meantime, we'd sent our reserves on to meet us in Paris. We're going to have a few days in Paris.
0: This is in the Olympics?
1: Yes, in the Olympics. Yeah, so, you know, penalty shootout's not too bad after all. Beat the toss of a coin.
0: Well, I was of the understanding that you made it into the quarterfinals in Rome and you came up against India.
1: No, we finished sixth in Rome.
0: Because also in the history books, it's written that it went into double extra time.
1: No.
0: No, double extra time to flip the coin.
1: Yeah, that's right. That's right. We played Poland twice and we played New Zealand twice for classification for five and six.
0: That is quite incredible.
1: Yes.
0: Merv, how many of the 1960 Rome Olympic hockey team backed up for the 64 games in Tokyo?
1: Goodness gracious me. Probably offhand about 7 or 8, 9 or 10. I just can't remember offhand.
0: And how different an experience was that for you? Because, I mean, Rome versus Tokyo, it's culturally fairly extreme.
1: Yeah. Oh, it was a great place, Tokyo. The playing surface was very good, and not that Rome wasn't, but you know they had improved on the surfaces. But we had, you know, we had a few tours in between that Rome and Tokyo, so we were improving all the time. So we were sort of expecting to be in that top 4 or 5.
0: Well, it was also the Tokyo Games where Dawn Fraser and a couple of others decided to souvenir a flag from the Emperor's Palace.
1: That's correct.
0: Yeah, for her antics, she copped a 10-year ban, basically a life sentence that ruined her swimming ever again.
1: Yeah, a little bit rude.
0: Yeah. Did those sort of doings upset the whole Australian team, or was it confined to just the swimming team?
1: I think it was just confined to the swimming team, but, you know, all the other teams knew what was happening and they were a bit disappointed with the whole setup, but... Oh, no, it was individual. We knew what was going on because you posted daily around the village. All the notes go around, so you soon find out these things.
0: Did you have a chance to actually speak with Dawn there after the incident and hear her version of the story?
1: Oh yes, I can't get involved, eh? Yeah, well, I didn't know Dawn very well, but you know, she married a local guy up here, and there's a few things she's told me. That's between her and me, and she played up with a little bit over there with the flag, but it was just a fun thing for her.
0: Mm.
1: And she just said if she could have gotten the moat that day, they wouldn't have caught her anyway.
0: Was the whole 64 team, slightly riotous, people out there for a good time? I mean, you must have got up to a couple of antics yourself, surely.
1: Oh, not really. I'm a bit of an old layback. I'd rather... When I enjoy myself, I like to just have a few quiet beers and sit down and relax and have a laugh and a joke.
0: And they probably didn't provide too many beers in the athletes' village, did they?
1: Oh yes, you could get it, but you know you didn't go stupid because you knew you had to train, you had to play very hard. So that was just there if you wanted it. But if you went out on the town, you had a couple of days off. Well, you had a few. which was very good, and the beer halls over there in Tokyo.
0: Well, the hockey team.

0: He did go on to win bronze, the first Olympic medal for an Australian hockey team. How tough was it?
1: Well, it was very tough because we finished second in our pool, which made us that we had to play the top team in the other pool, which was Pakistan at the time. And they beat us 1-0, and that put us back to play for 3 and 4 then. We had to play Spain. I know, it's all very hard when you come against these guys. They've been there before, and they know what it's all about. Mm. So you just got to get the lucky breaks and get the goal in and cross your fingers they don't get one.
0: So you put it down to luck?
1: Oh, luck and skill. It's a sport you play. You must have a little bit of luck, otherwise you're not going to achieve what your main aim is, to win. And if you don't have that luck on your side, that bird sitting on your shoulder, well, you're going to lose the game. That's how I sum it up anyway. You know, you've got to have your skills, of course. If you haven't got skills, well, you wouldn't be there. Put it that way.
0: Can you create your own luck?
1: Well, you take a chance. If you think you can have an intercept or, you know, rush into a tackle madly and hoping to come out with the ball, yes, you plan that way, but you don't commit suicide. So you just wait to see which way the ball's going to go, and it might deflect off his stick and come to you, so that's a bit of luck.
0: Merv, speaking with a lot of individual Olympic medal winners, the experience really seems out of this world, a very spiritual type of happening. Does it have the same power when you win as a team, or do you think that's just earth-shattering for individuals?
1: Oh, I think it's great. Doesn't matter if it's individual or a team. You know, to be in the march past the opening ceremony, it's unbelievable, you know. And I've watched all the other ceremonies, you know, since I've come back, and I have a tear in my eye just watching them walk around the place. It's really emotional. And no one will tell me any different either.
0: So when you watch the Olympics these days, it still takes you back to your days in 1960 and 64.
1: Certainly does. They might have put a bit more money into the entertainment side of the opening ceremony, but it's all there. And when the athletes march around and that torch comes in and the flag goes in front of you and up the pole she goes, sort of thing, and they take the oath. Oh, no, it gets you.
0: Can there be anything better than an Olympic experience in the world of sport?
1: Well, that's the top echelon, isn't it? You can play for Australia, and that's very, very good to achieve that. But to get to that Olympic status, it's just that next step up, and I think it's a great one.
0: Would you prefer to be in the prime of your sporting life now, or were you happy with those days?
1: Oh, you can look back. No, I don't regret it. I enjoyed my sport right through. I played with some of the best players around the place, played against some of the world's best. Oh, no, I don't regret. I wouldn't like to go back now. I just enjoy what I've done, and it's been very good. Been very good to me, too.
0: And we've enjoyed speaking with you, too.
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7: In 2016, Cronulla Sutherland won its first and only title. And on Sundays on the ABC Rugby League coverage, we've been looking back on that with Chris Hyington and Jared Beale and James Maloney. So I thought we'd round it off today with a quick chat with you, Louis. You're the Clive Churchill medalist in that grand final. It was, we've said this a million times, one of the sneaky great grand finals of all time. Cronulla Sutherland beat Melbourne 14 points to 12. And let's have a listen to the highlights of that incredible game of footy. All right, let's go.
8: Oh, yeah, baby.
9: Welcome to your Access All Areas pass to the 2016 NRL season.
7: The 2016 grand final, here we go. And Maloney puts boot to ball, sends it down to the in-goal area of the Melbourne Storm, and it's fielded by Blake Green, scooped up by Townsend, and he's Collin. Over the top, a high tackle by Marika Korobetti. Went back in on him again. And shock, horror, surprise, stunned. Michael Ennis runs in with a push and a shove. Maloney, second leading point scorer in the NRL this year. He moves in, he strikes it. He likes it and he's kicked it. Points underway here in the NRL deciders. Plays it to Ennis, open side right for Feeder. Stops and props, gives it to Maloney. He's through again. Lewis backing up over the 10. What a tackle from behind, half a metre out. Blake Green somehow stopped him.
8: And Luke Lewis thought he was going to slide in. Look how, Andrew, there's your 14th, mate. That ball is literally, you could not go one blade of grass further. Blake Green, what an amazing individual bit of skill execution on Luke Lewis, scoring for all money. Luke Lewis did absolutely nothing wrong there.
7: Cronulla wins the scrum. Turns it on the inside, Barber! He's over, they've scored from a scrum play. Andrew Wright will be doing cartwheels.
8: Oh, wow!
7: We're going to the bunker, let's flip it.
8: That is a lovely scrum play.
7: Well, what about this? The first try of the 2016 grand final will be scored by Cronulla's fullback, Ben Barber. Here we go on the big screen now. There it is. Try to Barber. Try to Cronulla. And that is the end of the first half. Dominated by some massive hits in defence. Some terrific breaks by James Maloney. And the only try of the game to the Cronulla fullback, Benny Barber. Still over 30 minutes to go. Smith got it away. Bromwich for the line.

0: think he scored, Jesse Bromwich. Cronulla are going to rue that penalty from Michael Ennis. You sense it. They've had all the
1: balls down, Andrew.
0: It looks like Bromwich has scored. It's about to be 8-4 with a kick to come. Jesse Bromwich crashes it up. This is what Melbourne do time after time. 32 out from the Cronulla goal line. Play to Smith. He sends it open side right. Hampton. Short ball onto Welch. He's going to be

0: straight through, try awarded, and after 64 minutes, Melbourne hit the lead for the first time when Cronulla's been pounding their line at the other end. Melbourne do this better than anyone we've ever seen. Two tackles left here for Cronulla. Michael Ennis, dummy half. Flat pass for Feeder. Defenders all over
1: him. Got it down.
0: He gets it down all right between the uprights for Feeder. That's going to level it up with 11 to go. Let's go to the bunker. Yes, that's fine.
1: Oh, what?
0: How did he do that? What strength? Dexterity.
1: That is more than strength, Andrew. That is just pure willpower and determination. He had no right to get there. Had three plays on him. The whole plugger misses him.
2: Feeder maintained possession and grabbed the ball in the decision and going to the ball.
0: That he's got that down. It's about to be 12 ball with a kick to come from in front. Here we go, the big screen. Chicken for Fafita. Eat as much as you like. He scored between the uprights. 15 seconds to go. The ball played to Smith. He fires it right to Cronk. 42 out. Then he links up with support out wide. Corabetti back on the inside for Navalu. Beats one. Beats two. He's over the 12-metre mark. He's put to the ground.
1: Oh, no.
0: He got a pass away. They're going to score. Melbourne Hampton on the half volley. Comes back in field. Time's up. Back it comes to Smith. It's the last play. Back to Cronk. Left to right he goes. Links up Corabetti. Takes him on. He had to pass it. He didn't. Cronulla wins. Turn your porch lights off. Harold Holt has come home.
3: Luke Lewis wins the Churchill medal.
1: Oh.
3: He's called up. What a moment for Luke. We'll hear his speech. Well done, Luke Lewis. Has the medal put over his neck. And we'll hear from him now. Luke Lewis, the Cronulla second rower, who's wearing the scars of battle as well.
1: You listen to this for humility.
4: First of all, sort of lost the words, but just to my boys, this year ain't possible if it weren't for you boys, so I love you all. To my family, my mum, stepdad, sister, my wife and my beautiful baby girl, I love you. You made 2016 the most memorable year of my life. For the rest of the Cronulla supporters, here and back home, I love you all. I'll see you back there.
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3: Bring back some good memories, Louis.
6: Amazing, except for the last 10 seconds.
3: That was a bit nerve-wracking, wasn't it?
6: It was, that was amazing. Seriously, listening to it, just all the little bits and pieces. You know, Mickey Ennis off the kickoff, play two. No penalties were supposed to give away, but he comes down, he goes, we're in for the big one. Then obviously, you know, that the try from Benny Barber Yeah, a scrum play that we haven't scored off for 3 years, mind you. We'd practiced that play. And
3: Ben Barber told me last week it was a secret.
6: Yeah, apparently it was a secret. I knew about it because I had to change positions, but there wasn't many people that knew the play. And then, obviously, big for Feeder, carrying five Melbourne players over to score. Oh, I had the perfect position to see him get that ball down. So when he got it down, I knew it was a try for all money. And it was going to be hard for us to lose from there. But then you hear that last 10 seconds, and I can understand now what every Cronulla supporter, when I speak to them, that last 10 seconds, they were stuck in the mud. They didn't know what was happening. They thought it had been gone. Everything had been done. Well, it was literally, yeah, the bell had gone. They thought we were going to get scored against. And then Ricky Littella makes that try, that try-saving tackle. So, yeah, amazing. It sounded so good to hear you guys calling it too. And obviously, Matty, who's built a really good relationship with calling the game. But, yeah, phenomenal.
3: I've never heard that back, any of that, since 2016. And I feel like we did justice to that last play because it seemed like a whole game on its own. And I'd forgotten that Melbourne scored late in the game to hit the lead, so you guys had to regroup.
6: Yeah, and they actually come from a conversation. I remember, so during the week we actually spoke about, you know, this game, not everything's going to go our way. There's a couple of things that aren't going to go against us, but it's how we react to things. And we just bought into that. And I remember after they scored, I think it was Will Chambers that scored that try, we're standing down in that, the northeast sort of corner there. And Jimmy said, we talked about this during the week. And that's not turned to water now. Give me five of your best defensive sets and we'll get the ball back and we'll get a chance and we'll win this game. Everything's not going our way at the moment, but we'll get it back. And then we went up the next five sets. We dominated. They didn't get very many meters out of their own end. We were getting some really good sets and Benny Barber was sort of getting up over the 50 for, you know, plays one or two. And then all of a sudden we're on that line. But when we lined up for that play for Fafita, it was funny because we had that setup we played all year. Get to a certain point on the field, which is just outside the near post, and you would always shift to the right. Same thing on the left-hand side. But we had it set up, and we were looking at it, and we knew the numbers were wrong. Their defensive numbers were wrong. They had their four men inside post. We had numbers out wide, and we knew they had to come out the back. And when he played short, we all looked at each other going, what are you thinking? But Big Fafita goes, I don't care. I'm taking it on. So come with me, boys, and got it down over five.

0: Storm players. So, yeah, it was an amazing feeling. And just to hear it call back, it's I'd love to go back to that night now, just for 1 minute.
1: Do you know how weird it is to hear me calling your name?
2: I thought that's what the thing that stood out for me was, like, hearing the Lewis name in coverage. Like, because yes, we're so used to working alongside, you know, about Louis. Like, you can just see the smile, the energy coming out of it when you reflect on what you guys achieved. And 100% right, sitting there watching it, being there at the ground working, and you're like, well, the Sharks just lose this, right? Like, that, it had that sense of, oh, no, here it goes. They're going to lose this. And, yeah, it was, as Andrew said, a sneaky good grand final that's probably understated in how good of a game it was. Yeah,
0: well, we didn't make a mistake for 62 or 63 minutes. We knew that too. So both sides were playing really well. But, yeah, and when they got in front, I was thinking, oh, gee, how are we going to get back from this? Because they're a hard side to come. But when they're in front, very hard to get them back, especially that year. Yeah. So, yeah, we got it done, though, which is good.
1: Yeah, oh, that's cool. It was good to reflect on that over the past 4 or 5 weeks. 2016 Cronulla Sutherland winning. Can you believe they haven't won another one? Because you'd be on top of the world in 2016.
0: Well, everything was happening.
1: Here we go.
0: Then we had a couple of good runs for the next couple of years, and you know, we fell short a couple of times. We got the in 2018. I think we fell short again in the prelim to Melbourne. So yeah, very hard to believe that they haven't, you know, got back to grand final night. I thought for sure they'd get back there. A lot of great young kids coming through. They just haven't had that little bit of luck at the back end of the year that you need.
2: I can't believe it took them so long to win one.
1: Yeah, that's,
0: like, well, that's
2: it's
0: true.
2: It's not a shock.
1: That's true.

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3: On Grandstand Rugby League, let's hear our man of sound, Dennis Carnahan's Song of the Week.
4: Footy games are one on effort and one on intent and wanting to get down and dirty and invest in those parts of the game.

hopes for this season, no doubt. I certainly believe we're capable of achieving great things this year. That's what we'll aspire to do. We'll work extremely hard to make sure we give ourselves every chance to achieve that.

0: The widespread devastation in Nepal following catastrophic flash flooding has washed away villages and destroyed critical infrastructure. The death toll continues to rise while search and rescue teams work tirelessly to locate the hundreds missing. People are in urgent need of shelter, food, clean water and basic supplies. The ABC is supporting the Emergency Action Alliance and has launched the Nepal Flood Disaster Appeal. 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
3: Rain continuing to fall at the Sydney Cricket Ground. Australia 6 for 236 on day four. Matt Clinch and Harsha Bogle has been good enough to come in and join us. Harsha, these are frustrating mornings for cricket fans in India. Do you have similar sort of challenges, or when it's raining, it's raining?
4: No, it just sets in some days.
3: Yeah.
4: Luckily, the drainage is excellent in India now as well, so we don't mind the storms. Earlier, you feared for the storm because then it meant that you had a day and a half gone because it was just soggy to be like pudding, it just be sitting over there. But now the drainage is so good everywhere that we don't mind the storm. It's this that is boring, but it allows you to have conversations. didn't they say in the old days on Test Match Special that sometimes they actually preferred it when it rained and not when the game was on?
3: It allows you to drift away from the actions that are taking place on the field and perhaps chat about different issues and the people that are involved in the game. And we got a chance to chat around Jim's 300th Test Match with you and Kerry O'Keefe. And we were reminiscing a little bit about your first travels out to Australia and the first time you joined the ABC back in 1991, 92.
4: No, it makes me feel antique. 1991, yes. Alan Marks was head of ABC cricket, I think, at that, and he was the one who said, "We'll give you one Test match, and if you're good enough, we'll let you continue." And after my first stint, he pulled me back at the old Gabba, and said, "Just take care of one or two things, and we'll be all right." So, I called him up the other day to say thank you. My life changed after I came to Australia, so it means a lot for me to keep coming here.
3: So how did that opportunity come about for you to come to Australia and commentate Test cricket on the radio?
4: I knew a friend who knew a gentleman called Brendan Telfer. He used to work at Radio Australia and all those years gone by. So I said, okay, I've got something to start with. So I've written a letter to Brendan Telfer. And then he replied saying, I do Radio Australia. Radio Australia was, of course, the overseas broadcasting arm of the ABC. But he said, Alan Marks is the person you need to need to write to. So I went to a little a fax centre. And sent a fax because he very kindly gave me a number. And then I just sat and I waited. And then the reply came one day. So I got a telephone call saying, there's a fax for you. So I've gone walking the 300 meters to look for the fax. And it said, we'd like to see some of your work. Luckily, my father had recorded some of my commentary during the during a Duleep Trophy game. And in those days, we used to have double cassette decks. That was, on my salary, a luxury purchase almost. So I put that cassette in one. I recorded it off on another cassette. I wrote a note to Alan Mark saying, our commentary style is very different. We do 20-minute monologues. So if you think this guy's going on all the time, there's a reason. And I went to the courier to send it. And then I discovered how much it costs to courier it to Australia. So I sent it by registered post. I think Jim might have been with Alan when it came. He said, what's this in rubber bands? What's if you've got a little cassette in rubber bands coming? But they heard it and said, okay, we'll give you a go in the first test and then we'll see how it goes from there. And then I think I became a bit of a curiosity in that Australian season because I don't think they'd heard Indian accents for a while until after Vijay Chakrapani. V.M. Chakrapani had come in 67, 68 and stayed on. So they hadn't heard an Indian accent since then. And I became the curiosity that stayed on.
3: How much commentary had you done before that? You'd done some All India Radio
4: a little
3: games
4: bit
3: in India?
4: I'd done three test matches because on All India Radio and Doordarshan, you had 15, 18 people on the panel. So you got one test this year and then maybe you got a one day at the end of the season. Then you got another test match the next. She did one test match a season almost. But I had some interesting experiences before that. I was supposed to do India versus West Indies in Chennai. That was a game where Narendra Hirwani took 16 wickets against the West Indies. So I've landed up in Chennai very excited about doing my third test match. I'd done a test match on television back in 84 as a kid while I was still studying. And I reached Chennai and I was told, we're doing a little change in the roster. You're actually doing Radio Trinidad because we need to give them 2 hours of commentary. So you're doing that one. I said, okay, this looks interesting. I said, me and they said, you and you. 2 hours with a 20-minute tea break in between because in India, the last session was an hour and a half. So you did 10 minutes of play. There was a 20-minute tea time that you had to fill. I said, who's going to fill with me? And luckily, on a couple of days, someone came along and helped. Otherwise, you just had to fill all by yourself. So before I came, I had a couple of tough experiences. When I was 20, 21 years old, we had a makeshift commentary box in Hyderabad. So there's people milling around watching the game, and about 10 feet above, you're doing the commentary. And if you made a mistake, they turned up, looked up at you, and told you what they thought of you. So those are good experiences. So that's all I'd done before I'd come here. I'd done a little bit of first-class cricket, that's all.
3: We've done a couple of those broadcasts from a state-based AFL sort of call, and people turn around, and if you get players wrong, they'll correct you. The facts are not quite right, they'll realign you. The other part is you become pretty good at discipline with your bladder, because if you're on air for long periods of time, there's no breaks, there's no bathroom breaks. Who did you get to lean on for tea breaks where you just needed to have a short break from commentary?
4: That was the last thing on my mind, man. All I was thinking was, how am I going to get this done?
3: What am I going to talk about?
4: So I went and pleaded with Jackie Hendricks. He was the manager of the West Indies team. He came by, then one of my colleagues in the radio box took pity on me, and then he came and sat in for a while. So I have no idea how I filled all that. It must have been incredibly boring. But if early in life you're thrown into tough situations, then you learn to swim. But when I came here, it was completely different. It was a chattier style. I actually found it easier. It was a chattier style. Might have been Norman O'Neill was the expert, I think, on that first stint. So it was good fun. Yeah, it was good fun. I survived.
3: You grew up in Hyderabad.
4: Yes, I did.
3: You studied at university, a very tough university, I've told, the Institute of Management.
4: That was later. That was after I'd finished my...
3: After you'd finished?
4: Usmania University, where I did 5 years of chemical engineering. And then I went to management school. We all get breaks in life. I think we all get two or three breaks in life. Getting into the Indian Institute of Management at Ahmedabad was a break in life. And I went there and I said, what on earth am I doing here? Because I just saw the intelligence of the people around. They were solving things before I could do something. They were finishing balance sheets before I could determine it was a debit or a credit. They were positioning late machines and doing PERT CPM before I knew what the order was. And it was the most terrifying experience of my life, the first 3 or 4 months there. But you learn to be a survivor. And then I went into advertising, which was a lot easier.
3: So at what moment did you decide, I enjoy all that, but I love cricket?
4: When did I do that? 1990, I think. I said, let's give it a go. When you come out of a very reputed management school and you've got a little bit of experience in advertising, you can get a job really when you want. It wasn't that difficult. And my wife was working, so it wasn't that such a difficult decision. And I said, let's give it a go. Let's see what happens. And one thing led to the other. After I came here in Australia in 91, I was syndicating columns for other people by then and making a little on the side. But after I came here, Alan Marks introduced me to the BBC. And if you're earning in pounds and convert that into rupees, it went a long way. I'd also do little bits for Radio Australia, who would pay $29.50 for every piece that you did down a telephone line or whatever, $29.50. So I'd get checks for $29.50 from Radio Australia. I remember that very well. They all added up. But you realize that a tank of petrol gets filled with little droplets here and there. So it all added up. But after I started doing the BBC, then I could become a freelancer, because that would cover a lot of my costs. And then India going to South Africa in 92 was a big one for me, because I was doing virtually every day for BBC World Service. And that was fantastic training, BBC World Service, because they gave you 45 seconds to do a match report. 45 seconds could be 40 or 50, but not 35 or 70. And so you just learn to have a great discipline with time. When I went back to India, I'd continue to do BBC World Service on games that I was working on, but it would get so noisy that sometimes you didn't hear the end of a line. You were doing on a telephone line, not like they are now. And I had to have a watch in one hand and hold the phone in the other. But I also needed to keep the score sheet in front of me. And that meant one hand too few. So I'd actually go underneath a table. The producer had a table. There's another table. I'd go underneath the table to try and cut the wind so that the paper wouldn't blow away.
3: Yeah.
4: And then I'd put the watch down, maybe hold the paper like that, have the phone in my hand. And inevitably, when Harry Peard or Linda Spur or someone suddenly said, let's cross over to India, I was in a wicket would fall.
3: And there was a big sound,
4: and there's a big sound, and I can't hear my cue. So a couple of times you missed your cue, and they'd say, "Oh, maybe the line to India isn't good enough yet. We'll come back in a little while." Or sometimes you just went by instinct, and you discover that if you went early, they wouldn't fade you up. So you're better off going early than late.
3: Yep.
4: So you learn these little things, and that was fantastic. I had to make collect calls in those days. You remember collect calls? Anybody listening in on this program, remember collect calls? You had to, from your hotel, if you made an AT&T collect call, it didn't cost you money. So you had to make a collect call. Someone at the other end would pick it up. We had a password. I'm sounding like I'm 200 years old.
3: No. I want to ask you about the fax stories you used to send back to India in a moment. So you mentioned your wife. How supportive was she of changing industries and going into cricket?
4: That's
3: commentary?
4: My biggest lottery ticket. The biggest lottery ticket that I won. But when I went to South Africa, it was interesting because I was freelancing and fax had just come. When I went to England early in 1990 on my first tour, we were all on telex. So you were sending your messages on telex. But by 1992 in South Africa, fax had come. So you had to send a fax. But do you remember the old days of sending a fax? It would make a sound as it went. It would make the sound. But at the end, it would leave a little pink cross on it. That meant it's been received well.
3: Yep.
4: But you were paying in rands, and the rand wasn't as weak as this now. You're paying in rands per second. So at the end of it all, if it's reached there and you don't get the pink stamp, you got to start again.
3: Do it all again.
4: And you're freelance. The money you spend is gone. The money you save is the money you earn. So we worked out the best thing to do was to send it to one place in Mumbai, send my newspaper copy, because radio wasn't paying me enough. I was doing All India Radio, I was doing BBC, that was covering costs, but I had to write for newspapers. I was writing for 6 or 7 newspapers. So we worked out that the best way to do it was to send it to one place in Mumbai, and then from there refax it to all those places.
3: Get it.
4: So I got myself, and I think it came with one of my printers or something, a very transparent polythene folder. Because faxes in those days were not plain paper faxes, they were thermal paper faxes. And you can't refax a thermal paper fax. So you had to put that in a see-through polythene wrapper and then fax that so that it went around everywhere. But before that, my wife would actually receive it at about 10:30 at night, find a photocopier shop that is open, get a dark photocopy, come back and then fax it to 5 or 6 other places with a child who was very young. So, and you can't leave him alone at home. So he'd be piggybacking. We've done all that. We've done all that. Sometimes when you see the end result, you don't realize what went in.
3: Absolutely. From a cricketing point of view, did you play growing up?
4: I enjoyed playing. I played for my school team. Then I played for my college, my university, played senior division. And my highest point was being picked to play for the combined colleges team of the entire state. That was called that was the university side that went to Delhi to play the All India Inter University. And then I realized I had reached my level, but also that the future lay in studying and getting a decent job somewhere.
3: What was the standard like you were playing at?
4: It was all right. It was all right.
3: Every kid dreams of playing cricket for India. And
4: I never dreamt of playing cricket for India. I don't know why. I never dreamt of playing cricket for India. Maybe I was just realistic. I actually enjoyed fielding the most. I know people laugh at me when I say that. But I realized quickly that if you're a batsman, the fast bowler can get you out. We're playing on matting wickets throughout. If you're a bowler, then the batsman can hit you for 6. But if you're a fielder, nobody can come in the way of you stopping the ball or taking a catch once the ball leaves the batsman's bat. And I just enjoyed that freedom. And it came a little easier to me than some other things. So I enjoyed fielding. I dropped 1 or 2 catches a season, I think. But I enjoyed playing cricket. What I did learn, though, was getting into a close inter-college final, which we were not expected to win because the other team was much stronger, and discovering the pain of coming close and losing another day when you're not expected to win, the joy of winning, a shot that you didn't think was going for 4 and you suddenly surprise yourself more than everybody else when it went for 4, a catch that wasn't supposed to stick. I learned all the emotions around our game. I remember sitting at the end of an inter-college final, I was the only guy in tears there because I tried my backside off and I couldn't imagine why people were just laughing and changing and going away at the end of the game. So I learned all the emotion of the game, and that is what cricket is all about. It's about technique, it's about records, it's about achievements. More than anything else, it's about emotion. Like all sport is about emotion. So I played enough cricket to understand the emotions of the sport.
3: How'd you learn about the emotion of calling? Because you have a beautiful description, the ability to translate that emotion on the radio and obviously television when you got those opportunities in India. Who sort of gave you advice when you first started calling?
4: I don't know. No, I just learned by making mistakes. I learned by making mistakes. I made a lot of mistakes. But the one thing you do learn early on is because I started so young, I started 19, 20, 21, just that when you're young, you're allowed to make mistakes, that people are kind to you. In my very first Ranji Trophy game, I found that I discovered something very interesting about pre-television radio. Pre-television radio, nobody actually knew what was happening. They had to believe the commentator completely. So if something went off an outside edge and you called it off an inside edge, it didn't matter because nobody knew. So I'm sitting there, this wide-eyed kid, and I've got these two other senior first-class cricket commentators. And I looked and said, but that one went to point. It didn't go to third man. But who knows? Mm. Because there was no television.
3: No.
4: And I'm looking at that, but I made a lot of mistakes there. When I got onto television, I was asked to host the telecast when ESPN first came to India. I did not even know what hosting a telecast was. They said, you need to bring two jackets with you. And in Mumbai, who wears jackets? I had one blazer that didn't fit very well. So I actually went shopping the previous evening, and the only jackets available were double-breasted jackets. So I've gone to my first hosting in double-breasted jackets. Can you imagine? I'd never worn a earpiece in my life. I didn't know what it was to have a director talking into your ear. And so you learn by making mistakes. And if you just told yourself, I won't make that mistake again, then after a while, you know all the mistakes that are possible to be made. So yeah, I made a lot of mistakes. I remember after one of my programs, the producer who's very big in the media world across the world now, and he said there was everything wrong about that. Everything that could be wrong about that program was there, including the anchor.
3: So the difference between television and radio commentary
4: is becoming a little lesser and lesser now. In the glorious Richie Beno era, when silence was golden and you only added to the action if you had something to add to the action. I've heard legendary stories of the great Richie not saying anything for an over because he didn't have anything to say. Today we'd get sacked for that, I think, because commentary has almost become a continuous soundtrack to the action. And I know with the older generation it grates a bit, but for a lot of younger people they want the soundtrack running. And so television commentary has changed a lot. I think it's become easier. It's easier to say more than to say less. But I find even here, after all these years, when I'm switching between Fox and ABC and going back there, I remember one of the early days, I came back from Fox here and nothing happened on the ball. And I said, oh, sorry, you've got to describe what happened here. You can't just keep quiet. So when I go back there, I have to remind myself not to say, I was shot outside off and was left alone outside the awesome. It's taken by the keeper. It's on its way. Oh, sorry, you can see all that. So you've got to keep reminding yourself about that. But in course of time, you learn that. I find it much easier when I can play off a summarizer, because then you're not talking yourself all the time, which is tough. So if you've got a good summarizer that raises the... that makes it easier for the ball-by-ball man.
3: You said when you first came out to Australia, Ian Chappell gave you some good advice about how to deal with the Australian way of life, and you might get some quite honest feedback from time to time.
4: I made a lot of friends in Australia early on, and I worked a lot with Chappell. He's still my role model for work ethic on television. Ian Chappell never said no to a producer. He was very, very much an outstanding team man on a television team, in spite of the stature that he held. And David Hooks, I made friends with Hooksy. It was actually Hooksy who said to me, he said, when you go to, and this was after I'd done a couple of tours, he said, an Aussie will always come hard at you with his opinions. And if you buckle under, then he won't respect you. He'll give your opinion back and you'll be fine. And they'll respect you for having a point of view. And I found that's what worked very much. I think that's why I made more friends in broadcasting in Australia than I did in England. And I've always wondered why I didn't make the same in England. But I found that in Australia, it was far easier to have a point of view. You spoke, you said what you wanted to, and it just became friendly. And I was, of course, it's curiosity with the Indian accent. So that helped.
3: Do you find that people recognize you when you're out in Australia?
4: No.
3: We get a lot of messages from people who feel a certain degree of comfort listening to you because you've come out now. How many times have you come out to Australia? They get to know you more and more each time you come out.
4: It's my seventh full test series, my seventh test series in Australia, because it came out 91, 99, then 3, 7, 11, 14, and now this is the seventh. People in Australia don't know me by face, except that now there's in the last 20 years, there's a lot of Indians who migrated to Australia. And because Indians have migrated to Australia, they start recognizing me by face. But otherwise in Australia, nobody knows me by face. But I went to an ice cream. I went to buy an ice cream once on the Great Ocean Road, outside Melbourne, and we'd stopped somewhere for some. And then someone, let's go and have some ice cream. So I went to this guy and said, "Can I have a few ice creams, please?" And whatever. And he just stopped and he looked up at me and said, "Aren't you the guy who comes on the ABC?" I said, there's that few Indian accents around, my friend. That happened once, and once when I was trying to get a ferry from Circular Quay to Manly. And there was this guy with a fancy hat and whatever, and I was buying a ticket, and he said, "I know that voice." So people know me by voice rather than by face in Australia. In India, it's exactly the other way around because I don't do radio in India.
3: So how's the difference in terms of, I mean, cricket is an obsession in India. How do you find peace away from cricket? What do you do to switch off?
4: You never escape from cricket in India. Also, if like me, you've not played 75, 100 test matches, you've not made 10,000 runs, you've not taken 500 wickets, then you've got to try harder than everybody else to survive. You have no choice but to try harder than everybody else to. You've got to run to stand where you are. And so the day does go. There's a cricket match going on somewhere. You're following the scores all the time. And you have to stay in touch. But otherwise, my wife and I do a run. Luckily, what's a fairly successful corporate speaking program. We've done a book that's been pretty well received on learnings from sport for managers. That's the old management education background coming back. My wife spent more time in formal management in corporate world than I did. So we work together. And that's been a fairly successful corporate speaking program that allows me to switch off cricket for a while. And I think increasingly I feel the need to. I'm not as young as I used to be, Matt, when I came around when you were a little child listening in on the ABC.
3: Yeah. I remember the first time you came out. I remember Kerry O'Keefe being there and he used to call me the work experience kid and all sorts of things. Kerry had a lovely way of doing it. You can get in touch, 0467 920 222 on the SMS. Couple of questions coming through. When broadcasting an Australian and Indian test, Harsher, on the radio or on television, do you have to be careful to sound impartial and to not to be more animated if India take a wicket compared to Australia taking a wicket and the same with runs?
4: One of the earliest things I was taught was there is one word that's outlawed on a broadcast and that is we. You never ever say we on a broadcast. That's changing a lot. That's changing a lot, especially with younger players who are very soon after retiring from the game coming into commentary box. And they've always been we. And you can understand when they're playing a test match, it's we need to do this and we need to do that. And they suddenly come into the commentary box and they're still we need to do that. But increasingly, that's getting accepted. People realize that you are the Australian representative in an Indian situation, or like me, you're the Indian representative in a commentary box. But I find it very difficult, especially when I'm on the world feed. And I find that audiences, increasingly in the social media era, are also getting more demanding, but a little more jingoistic as well. You're expected to be your countrymen in a commentary box. I still find that very difficult to do because I think our job is to tell the story of the game as it happens to everybody. But I find more and more, so I get criticized either way. I get criticized for being too pro-India in some places, but I get criticized even more for not being Indian enough in a commentary box. But it's a tightrope that you have to walk all your life. It's happening more and more. So you just go back to what you are most comfortable with, which is telling the story of the match and being as fair as possible.
3: And I guess you had that experience during a World Cup and India and Bangladesh match where the questions were asked as to which side you were supporting, but you're also doing the world feed as well. Yes. So you felt a feeling of being able to tell the story accurately without feeling a strong Indian presence.
4: And the funny thing was what I got criticized for and not being Indian enough on a world feed. I wasn't even on air at the time, but sometimes if you haven't, you become the easy, I'm the easy target, am I not? If someone has to be criticized, you didn't play cricket, so you're the easy target. And I've learned to live with that. It doesn't matter. But it just brought out in sharp focus to me that even celebrities and famous film actors and for politicians and everybody just expects you to be very pro-India in a commentary box. And I tried explaining to people that you can do that on the Hindi broadcast, which is India-centric. You still cannot be biased, but that's very India-centric because that broadcast is only going out in India. Whereas on a world feed, you cannot be India-centric because if it's an India-Bangladesh game, the same broadcast is also going out to Bangladesh. If it's an India-Australia game, the same broadcast is going out to Australia as well. And so you cannot be India-centric or Australia-centric or Bangladesh-centric on a world feed. But increasingly, Matt, that is going to be the pressure that broadcasters are going to

0: be going to be under, and I dread the day when the word neutral becomes a bad word.
1: How hard was that for your career? You'd done all the IPL previously to that, and you haven't done IPL for TV since that.
0: No, I did it last year.
1: Last year.
0: Yeah, I did a lot of it last year. I enjoy doing the IPL. It's just 3 hours. You come in. Normally, when I'm in India, I'm doing an hour and a half pre-game show. I'm doing an hour and a half post-game show. I'm filling lunch. I'm filling tea. When I came here for the 2015 World Cup, we were on television 2 hours. I was hosting the pre-show for 2 hours before play started. And our post show was still going on after all the lights had gone off in the MCG, and the staff that was clearing up had finished and left. And we were still on with our post game show. So those are long days. IPL 3 hours.
1: You had good practice.
0: Yeah, IPL 3 hours is great fun. There's, yeah, I enjoy speaking to the excitement of the cricket match. I like the exciting phases of the game. So that's easy. So I enjoy doing the IPL. I did come back into the IPL. Yeah, but you get these ups and downs in life everywhere, don't you? Batsmen get a couple of bad decisions and someone else gets a couple of good decisions and suddenly they're in the side and you are not. I'll tell you what happened though. When I had a year off broadcasting, I actually, financially, it was more rewarding for me because I ended up doing more corporate programs, which are better paying. But I learned a lot about life. And I think everyone must go through little down phases because you realize that the world is not as bad as you thought it was.
1: For those that haven't seen the IPL, our Australian listeners who have seen little chunks on TV, it's been on free-to-air a little bit in the early stages. We see the highlights and we know about the money in which some of the Australian players are able to go over there and make. How would you describe it for people who know Test cricket? They know Big Bash, but they don't really have a concept as to how big IPL is in India.
0: It's, well, how big IPL is in the world.
1: It's the world's
0: biggest cricket league. It is the world's biggest cricket laboratory where people from all cultures and all backgrounds are thrown in and you start to see the trends first. You start seeing the dill scoops. You start seeing AB de Villiers playing the reverse scoop to third man of Dale Steyn, which was dramatic for us to see. You start seeing there's an osmosis of cultures. So you see Indians learning from the overseas players. The overseas players come and say, I want to spend 6 weeks playing under Dhoni. I think it was... just a couple of players from England. George Bailey said that once.
1: Yeah.
0: Just spending 6 weeks and seeing how calm Dhoni is. Josh Butler said when he went back to England, he said he got into certain situations and he said, but how would Dhoni have finished that game? So you start to learn from each other. I remember 1 year, Faf du Plessis came out to play for the Chennai Super Kings and they had one overseas player too many, so he wasn't playing too many games. But he said, it doesn't matter. I just want to spend 6 weeks shadowing Mike Hussey.
1: Yeah.
0: And there is that great osmosis. It might have been with Pune. Ben Stokes said that his best batting learning came from advice he got from Steve Smith in the Nets. And he said, I couldn't believe it. I'm going to be playing the Ashes against him. But Steve Smith was actually giving me little tips because IPL is a very high-pressure tournament. It's very, very, very high pressure. 14 games. Every game a sellout. Huge audiences. Big, big local support. And so people help each other. And then you realize that information is so free anyway. Jasprit Bumrah became twice the bowler he was through playing with Lasith Malinga. So you learn that. And it's a wonderful tournament because you just see how people are mingling with each other. You get coaches from across the world. So someone says, like, say, a Tom Moody comes across from Australia. He's coach of the Sunrisers. But he's got 6 or 7 overseas players. He's got to understand the local culture. He's got to understand the young Indian players who may not understand his accent, but he's still got to get the best out of them. So you learn a lot of that. You learn to handle young players who got big contracts and who are burdened by the contract, not by their performance. So the money plays a big part. The pressure plays a big part. Very high-profile owners who have invested a lot in the IPL.
1: The celebrity nature of
0: it's huge. The team owners want you to do well. A lot of them are corporate owners who are used to pulling up salespeople if they don't meet their targets. Since when did cricketers have to get pulled up because you're not good enough return on investment? But cricketers have to learn that they are an investment and that return on investment is a tool that's accepted all over the world. So the players were learning to play with corporate bosses. And the corporate bosses were learning that it's not as easily quantifiable. Performance are not as easily quantifiable as quarterly reports. So it's grown. It's a fantastic tournament.
1: And sometimes that sort of pressure on players doesn't necessarily transpire to results.
0: It is. But as I explained once, I mean, have you ever been a medical representative in India? Having to go in trains in Mumbai to your next appointment and having to do 15 or 20

0: retail outlets than sitting in a doctor's consulting room waiting to meet a doctor who might see you or might not. And at the end of it all, you've got weekly targets, you've got monthly targets, you've got quarterly targets. That pressure is not too different from the pressure of going out to bat. But so if you've seen that, you understand other pressures better. So if players say there's under too much pressure, excuse me, there's a lot of money riding on you. You've got to... How many professions do you get 6 months of not playing?
1: Not many.
0: Can you be a traveling sales executive and say this 6 months off?
1: Not unless you're very successful.
0: I mean, the physical demands are different. The physical demands are very different, so your body needs to recover. But I think cricketers around the world should be very, very happy for the number of off days they get. No other profession allows you that.
1: For the IPL this year, you also have the Indian election.
0: Yes.
1: So how's that going to play out? Will they be able to hold the tournament in India, or will they have to look somewhere else? Explain to our listeners about this.
0: I don't know if people in Australia just understand what a colossal process an election in India is. We are a country of 1.3 billion people. So there'd be an electorate. I don't know, in India we get immune to numbers. It might be an electorate of 700 to 800 million people, an electorate of that you've got to cater to. And all our elections are on electronic voting machines. There's no counting of votes. Everything is on electronic voting machines. But also the booths have to be protected from to ensure that no one's coming and casting a vote, casting your vote, which might affect the way the election goes.
1: You know, in Australia, we still go in and write on the bit of paper.
0: I know, yeah. I know. But that way, you can always recount the votes, can't you? you can always recount the votes. But when you've only got 20 million votes to count, it's a lot easier. I like the Australian system where voting is mandatory. You have to vote. It's not like that in India. We actually have a nota option in India now. None of the above. And I'm desperately waiting for the day when a none of the above wins the election. Can you imagine? We've got all these candidates up there. Who wins the election is none of the above. What a day that will be for our democracy. But it is the single largest democratic exercise in the world. And you cannot have it all on one day simply because security forces have to keep moving around. So our elections take place over 4 or 5 weeks because the security forces then have to finish the election, go somewhere else. So the IPL then starts to map its schedules based on where the election is. So if the election's in the north, you can still play the IPL in the south. So we're hoping that that's what happens. Every 5 years, the IPL clashes with the elections. But the elections are just a gigantic exercise. That's how big we are as a country. I mean, I'm not sure in the other large country in the world you have too many elections.
1: No.
0: So there you are. I don't think China has huge general elections. India does. India's still a very, very vibrant democracy.
1: Alongside cricket, you've done a number of other TV shows.
0: Yes.
1: Was it a spelling show?
0: There was a quiz show.
1: Quiz show.
0: One of the elements in it was jumbled words. It was fantastic. We used to do 61 or 62 episodes over 14 days. So you had to do 4 or 5 episodes a day. And it helped to have a background in live television because I just assumed I was going live with no retakes. Because the moment you're allowed the option of a retake, you will start using the retakes. So that helped a lot. But I stopped doing it after a while because I could no longer look at... People from 8th and 9th standard. So some of the boys are 13, 14 years old. They've probably come a day and a half by train. They've suddenly seen this person that they know who's hosting this in front of them. They've got all these lights, a big set, and they lose. And when they lose, they cry. And I could not get myself to see the pressure that these young children were under. And also maybe it had run its course after 5 years. So we did 300 programs. So there's a different kind of program.
1: 500 programs is pretty good in any language. Yes. What other TV shows have you done?
0: We did a lot of interview-based programs in India. And in recent times, I've been doing a lot of blogging. When I was away from the IPL, I suddenly found this group of young people, all of them my son's age, coming along and saying, we've got this website called CricBuzz. Can you work for us? And sometimes in life you become calculative, and sometimes in life you say, let's go and see what's the worst thing that'll happen. It won't work. And it just opened a huge window for me, and it allowed me to become relevant in the digital sphere, because sometimes technology starts becoming almost too intimidating. So I enjoy doing all I do is sit in my office and do video blogs. And at the end of the first year, we've done 100 million views. And I said, that's not bad. I think overall till now, actually we did 200 in the first year, we're around 360 million views till now on those video blogs. Of course, people come back. If you view it twice, it's counted as 2 views. So it's not unique users. But these are all verifiable views. And I said, oh, I didn't know that world existed. Because as we grow older, we start to become unaware of newer worlds that come up. So that was great fun. It allowed me to be part of a digital universe. And I enjoy doing digital now. And look at what's happening. ABC Grandstand is being heard.

0: heard in remote parts of India in streaming. It's being heard in Peru, in Colombia, in Alaska, in Japan. Isn't that fantastic?
1: It's a worldwide audience.
0: Yeah, bound boundaries. We should. The world should live without boundaries. We should all sing John Lennon.
1: I remember Jim Maxwell and a good friend of yours, Peter Walsh, getting on social media. And
0: I just heard Jim Maxwell saying, how does that look on social media? I said, the world has changed. The world has to have changed when Jim Maxwell is talking social media.
1: And there was sort of that wrestling.

0: but also comes with a great deal of responsibility because it's almost like you are now your own media outlet. Earlier, what are the media outlets? Sydney Morning Herald was a media outlet. The Melbourne Age was a media outlet. The West Australian was a media outlet. Channel 9, the ABC were media outlets. These were giant organizations. Suddenly, an individual is a media outlet. And that is where the world has come to. The world has come to individuals being media outlets. When you're on WhatsApp, you're a media outlet because even if you have in a WhatsApp group of 25 people, when you forward something, you're forwarding it to 25 people. Are you verifying what you're forwarding? When you're on Twitter with a large Twitter following, are you verifying what's going out? Because sometimes you're a bigger media outlet than some formal media outlets yourself. And so it starts to place a great deal of responsibility on people. I especially worry about WhatsApp because WhatsApp is like an inferno. It's like a fire that just rages when people without verifying are just sending forwards, and that can affect security, that can affect so many other things. But we've got to realize that in the new world, in the new media world, we are all media outlets.
1: Well, yeah, that's the modern landscape. So
0: we're all media outlets.
1: How much would you communicate with people on Twitter?
0: Too much. Too much on a cricket match.
1: Did you get plenty of feedback? Positive, negative?
0: I told somebody that I read every one of the responses that I get, even if it means sitting up at night, and they could not believe that someone actually does that. Sometimes you get little nuggets from there that didn't strike you. There's a lot of very, very knowledgeable people out there who don't have an outlet, who respond to you. So you learn from them as well. You can't say, because I am the outlet and you're following me, I know more than you, because you've got to understand they might have greater appreciation on some things than you. So I learn a lot from the comments that I read. Some of them are vitriolic, some of them are cruel, some of them are abusive. But you learn that the people who are sending you abusive messages are actually very sad people. They're very sad. They're so sad that they feel the need to abuse. And so you let them live in their sadness, but you never, ever block them or you never, ever respond to them, because the moment you respond to them or you block them, you have told them that you're affected by their abuse. So I don't block people.
1: Rick Finlay is still working. He's passed me a note saying 8.05 million followers on Twitter.
0: If you're a country of 25 million, then these numbers sound very big. But I hope they're all genuine. But it's not growing as quickly because Twitter is running a massive exercise of taking out bots. So the following is growing slower than it was, which is good, actually.
1: A couple of messages coming through on the text message. Who is the best Indian test batsman and bowler you have ever seen? I know these are tough questions.
0: It is.
1: To pin you down to it.
0: And they go generation by generation. Is Virat Kohli a better player than Tendulkar? Is he a better player than Gavaskar? Was G.R. Vishwanath an outstanding player? How good was Rahul Dravid? So my view every time I'm asked
1: What's your philosophy on this question?
0: My philosophy on that is don't even bother, because we are blessed to be watching this sport. So I enjoyed watching Rahul Dravid bat. I enjoyed watching Tendulkar bat. Lara was fabulous to watch. So you enjoyed them. And then when they go, you say, thank you very much. Did Lara say, did I entertain you when he finished? So you just say, thank you very much for the entertainment. And then say, you know what? That movie is gone and there's a new release coming. It's a new Friday. It's a new release coming. Let me enjoy Virat Kohli bat. Let me enjoy seeing young Marcus Harris coming out. Is he going to have a career? Let me follow that. So you just enjoy them as you go. Is Dale Steyn a better bowler than Michael Holding or Malcolm Marshall? How do you know? So just enjoy Dale Steyn.
1: From time to time, but yeah, that's, you know, I hear what you're saying.
0: It's impossible to normalize them. It's impossible to assign weights to different variables across generations. Some very good statisticians, some very good mathematicians do that. The only role of mathematics and advanced statistics in our game is the rain rule, and I don't think we should go beyond that.
1: What about when you've seen careers?
0: I remember when Duckworth Lewis first came around. I don't know and all the commentators would say, how is that possible? And I got a note from my brother who's got a doctorate in operations research and graph theory. And he said to me about a very famous batsman. He said, if he doesn't understand Duckworth Lewis, that's okay. Because he doesn't understand mathematics. But if you don't understand Duckworth Lewis, I'll be very upset with you, because you should. But Duckworth Lewis has corrected itself. And I think largely it's a fair system now.
1: Yeah.
0: Largely.
1: What about players like Sachin Tendulkar, who you've seen their career and then the chance to meet them away from the cricket field?
0: And they've stayed friends.
1: And have them as
0: friends. And I hope in the social media era, we never reach a stage where the media and the players become openly antagonistic towards each other. And we're seeing that. I've experienced that myself. I'm sure everyone else has. And suddenly there's this player who doesn't want to see you, who complains about you and whatever. That happens because they're giving off their best and they're touchy. And I can understand that completely. But that

0: generation was fantastic. Tendulkar, Lakshman, Kumble, Ganguly, Dravid, and they stayed friends since. There was also a certain humility associated with that generation in Indian cricket. We came out of match fixing very quickly then. So it was a great joy to see Tendulkar as a 14-year-old. And then to be on air when Tendulkar was doing his famous goodbye procession around the Wankhede Stadium. And I still remember I was with Ian Bishop in the commentary box. And I paused for a while because Ian Bishop was with me. Bish was alongside me. And he just didn't know you. And he said, no, you understand the situation better. And I thought that was a wonderful gesture from a good man. And as it turned out, Bish was on air when Carlos Brathwaite hit those sixes, isn't it? So
1: yep.
0: Good things happen to good people. So it was wonderful to trace that journey from a 14-year-old to a 40-year-old and to almost see it happen in front of your eyes. So when you get to be as old as I am, then you see these journeys.
2: You're adding a few extra years on that. You have two sons. One of yours...
0: Two men.
2: ...sent you a message saying that he was listening to you from America.
0: No, he's doing a master's in law at Duke Law School in North Carolina. And he's listening to the... He's not a big cricket nut, by the way, but he was just listening in because he's got time between two semesters. I think it goes with the lag because I've responded to his WhatsApp and he said, since when have you started sending WhatsApp messages while being on air? And I said, no, I never ever do that. It's a discipline. I never go on social media when I'm on air. He said, but I got your message before I heard you say that next in commentary will be so-and-so. So that's when I realized there's a lag. But isn't it fantastic that in a little town called Raleigh, North Carolina in the United States, someone's listening to you? Isn't it?
2: It's incredible,
0: still,
2: isn't it?
0: It gives me a huge high even today.
2: Yeah. Your father spoke French. How many languages can you speak?
0: My father spoke French, so it was mandatory for all of us to study French. So I did Hindi up to class 10. And then he said to me for class 11 and 12, you will always be good enough Hindi because you're growing up in India, but you must learn French. So I studied French for my 11th and 12th standard and then did an advanced diploma on the condition that he didn't take the course that year. So he didn't take the course that year. The other professor did. So I did an advanced diploma in French, which was the equivalent of a BA. And I remember in my final year of engineering, we were all working very hard to get into the post-grad course. And he said, I think it's more valuable for you if you act as an interpreter at a chemical engineering trade fair. So I went across to Delhi. There was a chemical engineering trade fair. And I was assigned to someone who manufactured expansion joints. These are sort of rubbery expansion joints so that when hot air blows out of engines, it doesn't affect the metal and they just go up and down. And so these expansion joints are critical in industry. So I was interpreter for a French chemical engineering manufacturer. So my father would push me into situations like those. He taught chemistry before he went into French, so he changed tack as well. So he was my best chemistry teacher, and I found I could teach the periodic table till very recently to my children as well. If you understand the periodic table, basically you understood all of inorganic chemistry. So I was able to do that. I had a lot of experiences. Sometimes I wonder with the social media era, with Facebook and WhatsApp and Twitter and streaming television, whether young people today have time to do nothing. It's very important that you go through a phase when you do nothing, because then you're imagining, you're dreaming. I said to my father once when I was 15, if you get bored, just tell me if you get bored of these stories.
2: Oh,
0: I said, I'm bored.
2: My fiance is listening. Yeah? We have days where we do nothing.
0: Yeah? I said, I'm bored.
2: Days off.
0: He said, 15-year-olds are not allowed to say I'm bored. It's an exciting stage in life. How can you say you're bored? I said, I'm bored. I've got nothing to do. I've read every book at home 3 times. And you know what he did? He put me into a typing school. So every day in the hot summer afternoons in Hyderabad, I'm going on a cycle to typing school. You remember the old gigantic manual typewriters?
2: Yeah.
0: I'm learning A, S, D, F, G, F, semicolon, L, K, J, A, J, Q, W, E, R, T, R, P, O, I, U, Y, U, A, S, D, F, semicolon, L, K, J. And I had to learn typing because you didn't say no to your father. Many years later, when I went to South Africa, and we were doing commentary all day, but the media center ended half an hour after the game ended. And after we went off air, I had about 23, 24 minutes on a manual typewriter to write the story of the match and fax it. Guess why I finished my match report on time? Because I type with 9 fingers. I don't type with 1 finger. I type with 9 fingers. So there I am. This is the story of the day, T-H-E-R-E-R. I'm going with all 9 fingers and I could send. You never know what comes in handy.
2: We sort of started our chat there that the first time you came out here, you were doing radio commentary. You're also writing
0: two columns reports a day, two reports a day, match reports, yeah.
2: Trying to find some.

0: Somewhere to send the fax to get it back and racing downstairs, racing back upstairs.
1: A good old Queensland. I wonder if my Sri Lankan friend from Queensland Motel at the Vulture Street Inn is not there anymore because that place has changed.
0: Yeah.
1: But I would go across to the Queensland Motel and send the lunchtime report. Then come back and the close of play report I'd send from a hotel. We only got by because Cricket Australia negotiated fantastic rates with hotels. So if you're room sharing, you got hotels at a low cost. But I learned to be a freelancer. I learned the value, you know, learned the value of staying close to the ground. You don't have to pay for cabs to go up and down. So yeah, it was, you've done it all. But Cricket Australia has changed so enormously. It's much easier to travel around now. Grounds are better. It's good fun.
0: We've had a lot of people get in touch with us on the SMS on 0467 920.
1: I see someone's asking about the Naga Chili Challenge. Yeah. That was here at the SCG, actually.
0: We sort of spoke about it a little bit, but you know what? For those listeners who want to revisit it, here was, of course, Harsha and Kerry with the famous Naga Chili moment.
2: You going for it?
3: I'm not going to try it, mate.
2: No?
3: Nah.
2: Aussie?
3: Nah.
2: When was the last time I saw an Australian chickening out of a challenge?
3: But it's... Yeah. They want me to have a crack. No! You fools! No! I won't get wages.
2: No, I'll tell you something else, though. When you get the long, slim chilies, I come from the land of chilies, yeah. So I know a thing or two. I don't know these, but these look more like capsicum, which are sort of diluted more for the Australians. Australia, meanwhile, are 511 for four on a lovely day at the Sydney Cricket Ground. It's a day made for eating Naga chilies. There's some water here, too.
3: No, I'm not eating it.
2: No, I'll tell you what, you might need this. I'll keep it handy.
3: No, I'm sorry, Harsha. I don't know anything about chilies, but I know that there's danger.
2: Ladies and gentlemen, welcome. I think you need a slow hand clap. Go, Kerry.
3: No. Oh, look, out there.
2: Oh, dear.
3: Oh, Mick Clark's 258 not out. He'll probably get out all. They think I'm batting too slowly. You're a tricker, Harsha. You're trying to trick me into it.
2: No, I'm just telling you straight up front. No, yeah. I'm being very Aussie. I'm telling you straight up front.
3: No.
2: Okay, last point before we change the topic on the Naga chilies.
3: Yeah.
2: I've cut a little portion out for you.
3: Mm-hmm.
2: So you've got only a little half millimeter worth to eat, but you can smell it first.
3: Oh, no. Feast Are you going to have a piece?
2: Yes.
3: Go. That's then, minuscule.
2: That's all I'm offering you too.
3: I love it when you talk hot.
2: And he lets it go through outside the offer. Okay, here we go.
3: Anything? What do you got? How's your tongue? Water boy. Medic! Medic!
2: Commentary for a while. I've switched the button off, gone for a while.
3: Could Dr. Jones please report to the ABC box?
2: Oh. Naga Jolokia, Capsicum chinensis, also known as Bhut Jolokia, B Jolokia, Naga Morich, Raja Mirchi. It's been certified by a number of independent tests and by the Guinness Book of Records as the hottest chili in the world. At a little over a million Scoville.
3: Well done.
2: They're the same heat level as many of the extreme hot sauces that have distilled chili extract in them.
3: Oh. Hottest chili in the world.
2: And after this bottle, it's going to be Jim Maxwell, I think.
3: It was nice working with you.
4: It's hot!
0: So back at the SCG in 2011, Harsha Bogle in classic form with Kerry O'Keefe there. And
1: he chickened out.
0: He did.
1: You
0: challenged him, and you ended up being the one eating the chili.
1: I met Michael Clark after that. I work a lot with Michael Clark on television these days. And I said, Michael, do you remember you were 257 not out and there was slow hand clap? He said, yes. I turned. I said, what on earth was that about? I said, it was because Kerry was shying away from a challenge. Nothing to do with your batting.
0: it's an unusual moment when you're at a cricket ground because normally you don't think as much about the audience, but you had a live audience there.
1: It was fantastic.
0: You could hear the slow clapping of people involved in the story.
1: Yeah, Matt, stadiums have got to change. They've got to modernize as well, and you've got these very nice, comfortable commentary boxes. But I do miss the old SCG radio commentary box where there was a corridor in front of you. We were broadcasting through the windows and literally people walking across. None of them ever sledged you back. None of them were abusive. But they turned around at the radio and look at you sometimes because they were listening to what you were saying. And that was so much fun. I miss the warmth and the coziness almost of the old SCG commentary boxes. But I guess times have you've got to change. But that was a lovely commentary box.
0: You wouldn't have been eating a naga chili in India, would you?
1: No, but
0: different styles but over here.
1: Over the years, because of my travel, I've lost the ability to eat spicy food. Even though I grew up in Hyderabad in Andhra where we had really spicy food. But I've lost the ability to do that. So if someone offered me a naga chili today, I would let it go outside the office. I'd do a curry. I'd do a curry on a naga chili. But it was good fun, yeah.
0: Harsha Bhogle is with us on Grandstand Test Cricket. There were a couple of SMSs just to finish with. Your cricket heroes growing up, who did you grow up idolising?
1: When Gavaskar got out, I switched off the radio. I still remember on the 77-78 series, yeah, he got 3 second innings hundreds. And actually, Chetan Chauhan and Mohinder Amarnath also scored a lot of runs. But every time Gavaskar got out, I'd switch off the radio, and then it was a big buzz to get to know him better. But you tend to have local heroes. My local hero was actually someone who came and played here in 67-68, Abid Ali. And I once saw him bowl many years later. You know, when you're a kid growing up, you think your hero is a fast bowler. And then I saw him bowl on an old YouTube video, and I thought he was bowling a slower ball. And then I realized that's how quick he was. He was just 120 kilometers an hour. But we had local heroes because you'd go to see senior division matches, and they were the big players there at that time. So, but I didn't have any broadcasting heroes. I only had a couple of radio broadcasters back in India, people like Dicky Ratnagar, Anand Setalwad, whom you wanted to emulate. But I never had any broadcasting heroes. My heroes are always the technicians. My heroes were the cameramen, the video editors, because they were just so ridiculously good at what they were doing. And I said, I'm the television commentator. Can I justify being in the same group as this bunch of outstanding technicians? So they were my heroes, not broadcasters.
0: What about the big moments in a cricket game when they come around, when you have those moments like Virat Kohli taking control of a one-day international, or we would have liked to have seen a Michael Clarke sort of style Yes. performance? I guess in today's commentary landscape, it's trying to summarise that moment as best you can. How do you feel the challenge of that between radio and TV?
1: Live doesn't change, though. No. Doing the same thing on a live telecast doesn't change, except that On television, you've got about 10 words to describe it. On radio, you've got about 100. So you've got to get the right word. Sometimes on television, you tend to say, if that happens, this is what I will say. And that's very dangerous because you can never prepare your lines. Peter Baxter told me about John Arlott, actually. He said some of Arlott's best off-the-cuff lines were the most rehearsed. And I thought, okay, if I've come prepared, let's... but I learned very quickly, you don't prepare. But if you get into the emotion of the game, then the words automatically follow. And we are not players. We don't have to generate great words. We just have to tell the story as easily as possible. And I hope it continues like that. I hope we have fewer dreary days like this, but this will clear and hopefully tomorrow evening we'll all be celebrating the end of a very good Border Gavaskar series.
0: And away from cricket, what do you like to do? What's a relaxing day for you?
1: Do nothing. Do absolutely nothing. I've got about 25 books at home that I've read 50 or 60 pages of, but I do nothing. And my wife's after me saying, we're getting older, you must do more puzzles. So she does the tough Sudokus, I do the easier ones, because I can't do those tough ones. She's far better than I am at doing those. So I do a little bit of that, watch movies maybe. Now that you've got streaming television and you're not bound by television schedules, you can see a film whenever you want to see it. This whole cord cutting has been fantastic for our generation, so I'll just sit and watch a nonsense movie. Very often the next morning I don't know the name of the movie I watched. So that much. But you have to stay in touch with cricket, as I said, because if you're like me and you've got the background that I have, you have to work harder than anybody else.
0: And travelling wise, how much of the world have you got to see through cricket, and did you get to see the Penguins in Melbourne?
1: I actually, because of my work with Tourism Australia, I've got to see parts of Australia that are incredible. I mean, find me a prettier place than the Whitsunday Islands in north of Queensland.
0: I haven't been there.
1: Hamilton Island, Hayman Island. But that happens when people come to India. You see parts of India that I've not seen. Got to go to Rottnest the other day, and that high-speed ferry that goes around Rottnest in Perth. Oh, just fantastic. They organized us to go by helicopter, and you can see the reef. Literally, it was beautiful, sir. I've got to see a lot of Australia because of the work I do with Tourism Australia. I'm like a tourism ambassador almost for Australia. Because of my social media profile, I sometimes get a few things. So when La Liga was trying to popularize itself in India, they said, would you mind going and watching a Barcelona football match in Barcelona? I said, don't change your mind. Don't change your mind. I'm going. So got to see Barcelona play Sevilla.
0: Commentate any other sports?
1: Initially, they tried to get... I hosted the World Cup of 2006 for television in India, the Football World Cup. I prepared for a month. Because you've got players from Poland and Togo and places like that. And I still have this terrible old world silly principle of trying to get all names right. So I had to work on getting all those pronunciations right. But I was only hosting the telecast. They tried to get me to do hockey commentary once on radio. And I discovered very quick on television. But I discovered very quickly that it was unfair on the viewer if I continued doing that. I might give tennis a go. It's the easiest. It's an easy sport to broadcast on, I think. But now there's so much cricket. I'm just happy to watch cricket and let someone else do it and enjoy it at home. Mm. So I mean, and football is so tough. There's so much football happening around the world that you've got to be into football 24/7 to do it. You call it soccer in Australia, I know. So football, not footy. I want to see footy. I want to see more of footy. I love AFL.
0: I remember one of the first times you came out, you were given a Geelong jumper by an old executive producer, Susie Robinson, who gave you the jumper.
1: Yeah.
0: You're a Cats fan.
1: Jared got it for me. Jared Waitley got it for me because we were talking about Geelong. And you see, it's spelled G-E-E-L-O-N-G. And so I thought, Geelong. So I kept saying Geelong, and everyone was collapsing in laughter. I said, why are you laughing? They said, it's not Geelong, it's Geelong. And as it turned out, Jared was with them there, and they sent a jersey across. And yeah, Susie gave it to me, and I put it on, and I realized it was made for an AFL-sized person rather than me. But I still got it at home. And then it might have been Roger Wills in Adelaide, who said, if you want to watch a pre-season game, there's one on. So from the airport, I went, I dumped my bags, and then Roger and me went out to see Port Adelaide play one of the Melbourne clubs. They said there's different rules for pre-season games. I said, I don't know the rules, so it doesn't matter. But I love that game, how much they run. I'd love to come back and see a really, really proper AFL game one day.
0: Finally, one of the nice things has been the amount of interactions we've had from people who love listening to you in India on radio. Cricket commentary in India is not as big. You used to do some All India Radio back in the day.
1: No.
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1: All India Radio prostrated itself before Doordarshan and television and said, we bequeath our game to you. And they do a little bit, but I don't think they're obsessed with the idea of being very good. So it pains me. Radio is such a beautiful medium for, and especially in India where we have 20 languages, 25 broadcasting languages. So it's a great medium to take people in to talk about the game in their own language and take it to the people in a storytelling format. Sometimes television with, and we've got lots of commercial breaks in India because the television rights money is so large that you have to keep going to commercial breaks. And sometimes television becomes, it has to be a servant to the commercial. It becomes too analytic, too numbers driven, which is fantastic. You need the analytics so that you're not, your hypotheses are being challenged. Sometimes you just sit here and pontificate to the world and the nerdy analytics guy is telling you, but sir, that is not correct because this is what the numbers are saying. But increasingly television takes away the storytelling aspect of our sport because it doesn't have time. And I hope India does far more radio because it's the stories like the old myths, like mythology that we grew up on, the stories from the Gita, from the Ramayana, the Mahabharata. Cricket also will grow with storytelling. We have to tell 12-year-olds today the stories of why people were great and how the game has been handed over generations. And I don't know if television has enough time to do that. So radio must survive. It's very, very important that radio is powerful, strong and vibrant.
0: Who have been a couple of your favourite summarisers to work with from that point of view, just from a story point of view?
1: I'll tell you, when I first came here, I was challenged by Peter Roebuck. I so enjoyed working with Peter Roebuck because the sheer power of his intellect, he kept challenging you. So I enjoyed working with Peter Roebuck. Kerry and me had a decent partnership while it lasted. So I find generally that if you're playing the non-striker and let the summariser tell stories, I mean, I didn't know Carl Rackerman ever at all. And we suddenly found within 5 minutes we were cracking jokes on air. So I found I've enjoyed doing radio here in Australia. Now I'm watching the younger generation of summarizers coming through, the Ed Cowans and the Stuart Clarks and the others, and it's good fun seeing their perspective on the modern game, which could be different from somebody else's. So that's fun too. There's always a story in somebody. You just got to get it out of them.
0: Plenty of people getting in touch. Forget the cricket. I could listen to Harsha all day.
1: Now, don't tell me that. I'll bore you to death.
0: Jennifer from rural England. Sunil is at home. Love Harsha's work. Amazing and brilliant. I only wish
1: that... Okay, Don. I might get big-headed. Let's go, bud.
0: He could come down and commentate every summer in Australia. Thank you, Harsha, for your amazing commentary and stories. And Steve, one of the great pleasures of an Indian tour is

0: Listening to Harsha Bogle, not only a great commentator, a wonderful gentleman, I never tire of his professionalism.
1: Australia's been too kind to me.
0: That's the ultimate compliment.
1: No, Australia's been way too kind to me, and I fear for the day when it'll end, but till it lasts, it's been fantastic. Every time I come to Australia, something good happens to my career. So I enjoy coming here. I don't know whether it's still, my accent is still a curiosity, but Australia's been ridiculously kind to me.
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5: Great to have you with us. It is Grandstand at Lunch. My name's Corbin Middlemass, and I'm very pleased to say our feature guest on the lunch break on day one. It feels appropriate to chat to this man. Barry Jansen, OAM, is my guest. Barry, appreciate your time.
6: Yeah, very lucky to be here, Ben.
5: Thank you for having us on ABC at Mackay on ABC Sport. Here we are at Harrop Park, which is now a test venue. How does that make you feel?
6: It's something we've aimed at for many years, and we've spent a lot of time, and it's the vision of probably people before me and a long time before us. When they first bought the ground here in 1939, it was a cow paddock. And, it's very rewarding, and for the board and everything we've got here today too, yes.
5: Grandstand at Lunch. Barry Jansen is my feature guest, a former Queensland cricket director, former Mackay Cricket Association president. He served across four different decades here and has an incredible story in these parts. Mackay, so are you born and raised in this part of the world?
6: Born on a cane farm.
5: Born on a cane farm.
6: 13 people, school, had no sport around, and you travelled to some sports carnivals or something, you know, into school things. But, closest neighbour was 5 or 6 k's or something. But I loved sport. My dad was a rugby league player and everything, and a cricketer and in the older days, you know, in the 1930s and 20s. And, it's something that our family has always been very concentrated on. And is, I always believe that playing sport and giving the children of today something to do keeps them sometimes out of trouble.
5: So, Barry, what did cricket look like in Mackay when you were growing up?
6: Probably until I went to high school, there was an under-16 three-team comp. There was no juniors. And during the periods of the 70s, they formed a junior association and started playing all the grades and everything. And it's evolved quite quickly, actually, quite quickly. Yeah.
5: You've advocated for Mackay for many years, and I mentioned your role on the Mackay Cricket Association board. So you essentially spent, as best I can tell, across four different decades on the Mackay Cricket Association board. How did you first come to be involved at an administrative level with Mackay, with the Cricket Association?
6: Where I moved to after we were on the farm, we started up this cricket club in one of the suburbs of Mackay, and I knew nothing about administration and that, and then I moved on to being their representative, delegates type of thing. And I just got heavily involved. I just sold me time to administration and playing and looking after the family. Sometimes.
5: Barry Jansen with us, OAM, the life member at the Mackay Cricket Association, a man who served as a vice president and president for many years. Now, the reason why we had you on today, obviously, to speak about Mackay and cricket in this particular part of the world, is we were told the story about how you stepped in to help save this venue many years ago. Can you take us back to that particular time? When was it, and how did it all come about to be involved, to be able to keep this venue alive today, which is obviously now the Australia's 12th Test venue?
6: It was probably started in the early 1980s. Back then, the ground and the association had trustees. And I think it was when sporting clubs become incorporated around that time. And I decided to take over and be elected into president. I think it was 1985. I was a vice president before then, but we couldn't afford to pay the groundsman. We were throwing in the money to pay the groundsman.
5: Wow.
6: Until the fees come in from the cricket clubs of Mackay. And I said, we've got to make some decisions here. We've got this beautiful field. Well, it wasn't as beautiful as they are today, but we've got to make decisions and try and... So, and I think it was around about the late 80s. I said, well, we had an old dance hall. And I said, let's renovate this and make it into a club. That was before poker machines and everything in Queensland. And we went from there. And then we moved on to the situation. That was called the Cricketers Club, but that wasn't it wasn't encompassing everyone. So that's when we decided to form the Harrop Park Country Club, and because it was more broader community-minded, and we had no members, so we got every sport in town and said, there's the money that you put in, you get a cut out of it to a certain amount if you use our club.
5: Wow.
6: That was back in the early 90s. Yeah.
5: And how did you come up with the capital to begin with, to be able to put some money in to renovate this hall and turn it into what it is to today?
6: We went to the government, where I addressed Parliament in Brisbane. They had a caucus meeting in the room where all the members got in there, and I said, this is what we're trying to do. And we borrowed, I think it was, the grant they gave us was about just under $1 million. And we had to match that because where we were heading was over $3 million. And the then Secretary of Treasury, and we had to go to the bank.
5: Mm.
6: We said, we got this asset, we've got no money. You know, we've got all this land and everything. And so we had to just guarantee with our housing that and sign off on it and make it work.
5: Hang on. You had to guarantee the account with your own home?
6: Yes.
5: Wow. that's how much you believed that, hey, this is worth the squeeze to be able to put the investment into this particular area.
6: Yeah, it's probably in those days, it's probably like anything. I was a bit younger, and it's passion, isn't it? You call it passion, and you... it's very ancestry of I don't know. It was one of those things that... My wife asked me that every day.
5: Yeah? When did she find out that the house was going to be basically lent against the investment here?
6: When it opened in the mid-90s. It was some quite, what would you say, was a quiet time, actually. Yeah, no, she always has said that we had four children, two girls, a boy, and Harrop Park.
5: Yes. Did you get your investment back?
6: I wish I would have done it privately.
5: Yep.
6: and I got the investment back to what it's worth today. Yeah, no, it's... we were right because we had very good managers and people I knew through football. It's a dream story, really, where we've only had about four or five managers over the time. In that period of time with the club and everything, and I always found the hardest thing was to keep a balance between the sport and paying for everything we've got.
5: Yeah.
6: And it's quite good in the fact that really it's owned by Mackay Cricket. The only people that can be on the board are from Mackay Cricket. They have to be nominated from outside. You know, like from the clubs. So every club in Mackay owns Harrop Park.
5: What a great community model. And so we're here today. We're sitting at lunch on day one of a test match. The Australian cricket team's in town playing against Bangladesh. I imagine this must feel like your field of dreams moment, where all of a sudden this patch of land that no one wanted and wasn't making any money, and all of a sudden you thought, you know what, I'm going to lean my house against this loan that we're getting to make sure this becomes what it is today. How does this make you feel when you roll up here today and the place is sold out and some of the best cricketers that Australia's ever seen are running around?
6: Ben, as we're looking now, all these kids out here playing their little games of cricket in the Oval, that's what it's all about. This town probably produces the cheapest cricket for any cricketer in Australia. And, you know, we're very proud of that. And the board is always, even today, I keep pretty close contact with them, but we've spent a lot of time in planning and long-term planning so that we didn't try and waste developments, that when you spent money, you spent it to improve it or just change it a bit. And we've got this today, and I'm very proud of the board we got here today, that they've kept the dream going.
5: You've been a big believer in Mackay as a city, you know, beyond just obviously cricket over a long period of time.
6: Who's south of Brisbane? I'm a Queenslander and a North Queenslander, and I think you find that with a lot of country people, and I think you probably get that in a lot of sports in North Queensland and that, you know, like it's some of the country smaller, well, the country towns are a lot bigger these days, but they're very proud of what they their heritage and where they come from, you know, and this is only going to get bigger and better, and I'll have a look at today, mate. It's, I don't know, 7,500 or something here today.
5: It's brilliant.
6: You know, some of them are sitting in the sun. I would hate to see them later in the day, but
5: Bangladesh, 6 for 35 at lunch. Barry Jansen, OAM, is my guest at the lunch break. A man who basically took a lien against his family home to be able to ensure a grant that the Mackay Cricket Association was to get from the government to make Harrop Park what it is today. And now it's Australia's 12th test venue. That's it. There's only been 12 in the history of test cricket that have staged a men's test match, and Mackay and Harrop Park becomes number 12 today. As I let you go, Barry, if you were to describe to me, and we're from out of town, this is my first trip to Mackay, people of Mackay and Mackay as a place, what is it all about? How would you describe what this part of the world is all about?
6: Once upon a time, it was the tightest place to get money out of anyone in Mackay. You know, and I think that's from the farming background and everything like that. But today, how you going, mate? Have a good day. Yeah. And that's Mackay. We try to attract as many people as we can here. It's a beautiful place with a gateway to the Whitsundays. And you just keep going north, and it's a beautiful place.
5: Barry, really appreciate your time. Thank you for your service to cricket over such a long period of time. We obviously love our cricket here on the ABC, and it's such a thrill to be here and to have someone that's, you know, across four different decades poured as much time and effort and your own money into this place to make it what it is, and to Queensland cricket more broadly, obviously having served on their board. Thank you for all you've done for the game, and thanks for having us in Mackay. It's a real thrill to be here.
6: Oh, Ben, thanks for being here, and thanks for the opportunity to just to give a bit of history of this place, and let's hope it keeps going.

0: Plunging on the Blind Side.
1: If we truly are a sporting nation, then we need a section in the census about our sporting interests and affiliations.
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1: Or just up the top of it. You know, I love Manly. 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
2: And I get all my rugby league from Plunging on the Blind Side.
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4: Hello and welcome to Sporting Witness with me, Robert Nicholson. Today I'm bringing you the story of a football team in Ivory Coast, which is credited with revolutionising the sport in Africa. I've been talking to Kolo Touré, one of its players and later a Premiership star. It's the 12th of December, 1998, and Ivorian side ASEC Mimosas have just beaten Dynamos Harare to lift the African Champions League for the first time in their history. The team has established itself as the best in Africa. Within a few months, they'll be called to defend that reputation in the Super Cup against the winners of the African Cup Winners' Cup. Not one player will play in both games, and the reason will transform African football forever.
5: I was born in Bouaké, which is a country in the centre of Ivory Coast. And then,
4: a few years before that victory, Kolo Touré was an aspiring young footballer in Abidjan, the capital of Ivory Coast.
5: That's where really everything starts. Firstly, I was playing in the school.
4: Playing in a tournament against youth players from the nation's top side, ASEC Mimosas, he impressed their academy coach, the Frenchman Jean-Marc Guillou.
5: Jean-Marc Guillou was looking for stronger players, players with more physical attributes. He knew that he had technique players, but he needed to bring players with more strength.
4: Guillou was a former French international player and club manager. He had come to Africa in search of a team willing to adopt his revolutionary philosophy for developing young players.
5: His idea was to teach young players to play the tiki-taka football, really. You have always to make passes, playing forward, you know, control possession of the game. It was really hard for me. I used to wake up early in the morning to 5 o'clock train on my own. You know, it was really, really challenging.
4: While Guillou was working with ASEC's youth players, the senior team was going from strength to strength, winning the league 8 times in 9 years and storming to that African Champions League title. Trophies in hand, the new season approaches, and the team decides to make a radical and shocking change. The senior players were dropped, and the academy players were promoted to the first team en masse. The youngest was 15, and 20-year-old goalkeeper Boubacar Barry was the only player in the new first 11 not to be a teenager. Kolo Touré was at the heart of the new defence.
5: That was a big gamble. That was a big risk. When they announced that news, you know, the ASEC members are fans. They were really not happy. They were mourning. They were like, what's going on?
6: Take me back to 17-year-old Kolo Touré finding out for the first time that this was going on and to have all that pressure, but all that opportunity as well.
5: The pressure was unbelievable. But at the same time, you know, because I knew my teammates, you know, and we were brothers. I was not going to be on my own on this pitch. I knew that I was going to be helped by my friends around me. Solidarity, togetherness. You know, we were going to lose together. We were going to win together. We were going to fight together. We were going to fail together.
4: In February, Abidjan would host the African Super Cup, pitting ASEC against Esperance, Tunisian giants who are arguably the best side on the continent. African players have often been stereotyped in world football as physical specimens, great athletes but not renowned for intelligence or technical skill. The young stars of ASEC Mimosas would have to prove that wrong, playing Guillou's fast-paced, technically challenging and cerebral brand of football. The night before the game, Kolo remembers being too tense to sleep.
5: Yeah, dude, I will tell you honestly, at night, I didn't sleep. Like, it was a big pressure. I didn't know where I was, really. But the manager was very confident. He had no doubts on us. he was like, oh, we're going to smash them. He said, we're going to beat this team.
4: Kickoff approached in an unusually subdued atmosphere at La Felicia, Asex Stadium. Only half of the usually heaving 50,000-seater was full. Perhaps in protest, perhaps in fear of humiliation, fans had stayed home. The Tunisian players were bemused. According to one of Asex's coaches, they suspected a ruse, thinking that the youngsters warming up were there to lull them into a false sense of security before the real players came out for the actual kickoff.
5: They were the best team in Africa at this time, you know, because we knew about them. We were scared.
4: Kolo and his teammates came out playing at a frenetic pace.
5: They underestimate us, and they start really slow, and then, you know, we went on top of them.
4: Before long, the unthinkable. Striker Zezeto gave Asec the lead.
5: When we played well the first half, we were leading. Second half, when we came out, the stadium was packed, you know, because they saw the quality of the game. They saw that we were playing fantastic football and then we were winning.
6: So people were watching at home or listening on the radio and thought, oh my God, I've got to get down there.
5: Exactly. That gave us some more strength to keep going, really.
4: But Esperance were no longer complacent about their young opponents, and the fight was on for Asec to keep their lead. Just a few minutes before the final whistle, Esperance won and scored a penalty.
5: 1-1 in the last 10 minutes, and then the fans were really hungry, and they start throwing stuff in the pitch. We, as a team, we went, and the president, we went to calm them and tell them, like, calm down, we're going to win the game.
4: The game resumed. A normal time ended with the two sides deadlocked at 1-1. An extra time loomed. Then... Aruna Dindan, Kolo's childhood friend who had been recruited out of the same team, was the one who put Asec ahead.
5: For me, that was a dream. You know, the goal he scored was absolutely brilliant. I was so proud for him and for me because we came from really far. We had to work really, really hard, you know, to get in this team.
4: This time, there would be no comeback. And Zezeto scored again to make it 3-1 as the final seconds ticked away.
6: The final whistle goes. You've won. You've proved everybody wrong. And you've done it in front of what is now a stadium full of fans, including lots of fans who'd once doubted you.
5: Suddenly, we became popular. It took just 2 hours for us to be popular. You know, everybody's seen us differently.
4: It was quite an achievement. A team of teenagers clinching one of the most prestigious trophies in African football. The names from that team, Aruna Dindan, Didier Zakora, Gilles Yapiyapo, Kolo Touré, are a who's who of players who went on to compete in top European leagues and play for the Ivorian national team. They were also trailblazers in a pipeline bringing top African talent to European teams and European money into African clubs. That would lead to a great deal of controversy, not least at Asec Mimosas. The side and coach Jean-Marc Guillou ended up in a bitter dispute over the proceeds of sales of young players from the academy that he'd run, with both sides accusing the other of stealing, and Guillou himself eventually sentenced to a year in jail and a hefty fine. Kolo Touré stayed at Asec until 2002, then went on to play for Arsenal, Liverpool and Manchester City, winning titles along the way. He also played 120 times for his country, one of the legends of African football. But despite his packed trophy cabinet and extraordinary career, that often forgotten game in Abidjan in 1999 remains a memory that stands out.
5: Everything I am right now, you know, start there.
6: Where does that moment and that game rank still for you in your football career?
5: Playing that game was key. You know, that was the moment for me. You know, the decision they made to bring those young players, I don't think we saw that in the world ever. I haven't seen that yet in the world. Have you saw something like that?
4: That was Kolo Touré talking to me, Robert Nicholson, for that edition of Sporting Witness. It was a Whistledown production for the BBC World Service.
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14: And welcome to today's programme with me, Adi Adedoyin, coming up.
15: I stand here today as the most awkwardly built world heavyweight champion in the history of sport. And then you got this guy here, he's carved in stone like an Olympian, made of marble, and every time he gets cracked on the jaw, he falls over.
16: I've been waiting
15: for it. That's also true. That's also true.
14: Yes, Tyson Fury and Anthony Joshua were in good form when they came face-to-face for the first time ahead of their eagerly anticipated bout in December. More on that to come, but first, Manchester City continue to dominate our sports news agenda after being found guilty of breaching the Premier League's financial rules. We know that City's owners are going to appeal, and we're now starting to get an indication of what their defence might be. Our sports news correspondent Andy Swiss can tell us more.
17: Well, you might remember a key part of the commission's findings was that City had artificially inflated sponsorship deals using huge amounts of money coming from the club's owners. And they did this to seem like they were complying with the rules. Now, City will claim that these sponsorship deals were actually part-funded by the Abu Dhabi government rather than the club's owners. City's biggest sponsor, Etihad Airways, are owned by the Abu Dhabi government. And under the Premier League's rules, state-owned entities are allowed to sponsor clubs. Now, in its report, the Independent Commission rejected this argument from City as untrue. The Commission concluded it was an explanation that the club had concocted, they said, well after the event, in an attempt to obscure and conceal the realities of the disguised funding scheme. For their part, City have claimed that the Commission's decision contained clear material errors and is unsafe. And it is worth remembering City's appeal will be heard by a different panel to the panel that heard the case originally. And obviously it's up to this appeals panel to see if whether they come to a different conclusion.
14: Do we know timescales, Andy?
17: Well, yeah, I mean, that is the big question lots of people are asking. How long will this appeal take and when could we find out any punishment? Now, in the Premier League regulations, it says an appeal should conclude no more than 12 weeks after it is filed and a decision should be made within 30 days of its end. Now, in theory, that means any punishment could potentially be announced by the end of January, but it's not clear whether this timescale would apply to City's case, especially bearing in mind the length of time it's taken to get this far. Remember, it took nearly 2 years to get from the end of the hearing to the announcement of the outcome. Senior football figures have told BBC Sport that City's punishment should be handed down before the end of this season to give clarity to clubs and fans. But bearing in mind the scale of this case, we'll have to wait and see whether that happens.
14: And the British Prime Minister has had his say. What more can you tell us about that?
17: Yeah, the UK Prime Minister Andy Burnham used to be the mayor of Greater Manchester, and he was asked about the City case yesterday. He said that if City's owners decided to sell the club, he'd be really concerned to lose them, adding they've been such a huge partner in the building of modern Manchester. Now, that sparked some criticism from opposition politicians who said he shouldn't be offering such supportive words about City's owners after the Commission's findings and also with the process still ongoing. That has prompted another response from the Prime Minister's spokesperson, who said that as the Prime Minister made clear, this initial judgment is serious and there cannot be any suggestion that anyone is above the rules. So this story is really making waves in the political world now, as well as the sporting world.
14: Thanks to our sports news correspondent, Andy Swiss. You can keep up to date with any developments on this story on the BBC website. Now, there's uncertainty surrounding the future of Cristiano Ronaldo with the Portugal national team after the 41-year-old left the squad on Wednesday. The 5-time Ballon d'Or winner was an unused substitute in their 2-1 win over Norway in the Nations League on Sunday. They're back in action tonight against Denmark. Ronaldo posted a message on social media yesterday saying, "Following a conversation with the president of the Portuguese Football Federation, I've decided to leave the national team training camp. In time, I will tell all the Portuguese the truth about the reasons that motivated me to leave." Well, the head coach, Jorge Jesus, had earlier said there was no rift with Ronaldo. Portuguese football journalist Duarte Monteiro has been following this story. So the coach says there's no rift. Ronaldo's posted a cryptic message on social media. Can you shed any light on what's actually going on?
10: Well, we are still in that early stage where we need to figure out who is telling them the truth, who is probably hiding some aspects of this story. What we know so far is that on the base of this decision was a technical choice of Jorge Jesus. Apparently, he promised Cristiano Ronaldo 3 days ago in the game against Norway to put him on the pitch for 30 minutes. Apparently, there was a conversation before that where both agreed that he wouldn't play. And right now we are trying to understand if that's the main reason or if that's if something is behind that. We think, we journalists and kind of the public in Portugal think that there is more behind this, maybe political decisions of someone, and that someone is Cristiano Ronaldo, that over the last 5-10 years gained a lot of power inside of the Portuguese Football Federation. And I think right now we are facing a situation where political decisions, financial decisions are in play more than necessarily technical aspects of the game. So I'm curious to see what the next days bring, especially what Cristiano Ronaldo will say, because the message was cryptical. And it started not with the fact that he talked to the president of the Portuguese Football Federation, but the message started after the press conference of the Portuguese national coach. So Ronaldo admits that he didn't like what Jorge Jesus said on the press conference, especially the fact that Jesus said, "I'm the one that makes the decision and no one else." So we're curious to see what's coming next.
14: I mean, it's coming across as a bit like a soap opera. What do Portuguese football fans make of all this?
10: Yeah, it is a soap opera problem. And we need to understand the evolution of

0: bench. So this is not new, and this is kind of the outcoming of someone who clearly didn't accept that he's 41, that his role as a player is not the same as it was 10 years ago. And again, so the fans in Portugal, and I think with the decision Ronaldo made yesterday by leaving the camp, I think he lost the last ones who standed with him in all of this. And by now, I don't think that any Portuguese fan is on Ronaldo's side by now, because the feeling we have here in Portugal is that the captain left the ship.
1: You lead me nicely onto my next question. He's achieved a lot in his career, but is he still as important as he once was to the team?
0: No. If we talk about sports, if we talk about football, he isn't. And I think that's the problem in his mind. But he is very important. The brand, Cristiano Ronaldo, is very important for the Portuguese Football Federation. We are talking about millions of euros that come in through Cristiano Ronaldo. And I think this is the main situation right now, who, of course, puts the president of the Portuguese Football Federation in a very difficult situation. So answering your question, no, he is not that important anymore on the pitch. He is important out of the pitch. But everyone needs to accept which role will Ronaldo play in the future.
1: And a very quick one before you go, because this is a fascinating story. Could this potentially be the end of his international career?
0: Yes, it could. But I think he will try to come back. But for that to happen, I don't think there are conditions right now to happen with the actual coach, Jorge Jesus. But Jorge Jesus is... has the job since a few months. So I think he will try to come back, because I don't think he wants to live like this. I think his ego, his personality doesn't accept that this is the end, but I'm curious to see, and this is the main part here, to see how the federation will play this out, because right now we have two sides battling, the side of Jorge Jesus and the side of Cristiano Ronaldo.
1: Yeah, it's a fascinating story. This is going to be interesting to see how it develops. Thank you very much for joining us on Sport Today.
0: You're welcome.
1: Let's stay with football, because barely a month after being rehired as Ghana coach, Carlos Queiroz has quit the position after a 4-2 defeat to Gambia in the qualifying rounds of the Africa Cup of Nations. The 73-year-old first took charge in April on a short-term contract to lead them to the World Cup. The Black Stars reached the last 32, where they lost to Colombia. Queiroz then stepped down before being reappointed early in September, but he's now left the role again after a poor start to their AFCON qualifying campaign. Ghana are currently bottom of their group after defeats to Ivory Coast and Gambia. Accra-based journalist Michael Otiaji has been keeping across this story for us. So how much of a surprise is this news?
2: Not really a surprise. Off the back of the game against Gambia on Tuesday in the 2027 Nations Cup qualifiers there, it was obvious that the agitation was rising. The fact that the Black Stars were 2-0 up and then gave up that lead, conceded 4 goals in a Nations Cup qualifying at home for the first time since the early 70s. The defeat was the 4th straight loss under Carlos Queiroz. If you add the loss in Bouaké to Ivory Coast and the loss to Croatia and Colombia. But I think the bigger danger for Queiroz after that was that this meant that Ghana were then 6 points behind Ivory Coast and Gambia in Nations Cup qualifying, and the fear of missing out on another Africa Cup of Nations, having missed the 2025 edition, began to worry people a lot. So whether he was going to lose his job or not, I don't think it surprised people so much. A lot of people will not consider this remedial measure enough, because there's so much anger in the country. This is the 7th coach or the state coach that Ghana Football Administration has sacked. And there is a sense that if we keep doing the same things, if the Ghana Football Association keeps doing the same thing over and over again and it's not getting the results, then the problem is way bigger than which coach is in charge and which coach is not.
1: Yeah, so a lot of issues to discuss. But what has Carlos Queiroz and the Ghana Football Association said about this decision to part ways?
2: They said in a statement that it was a difficult decision, but it had come after they both agreed that they couldn't carry on. Basically, that this was a mutual separation. Mr. Queiroz did say something poignant in his statement when he said that whilst he really wanted to achieve a lot of things with Ghana, the conditions required to make him successful, all of them were not met. So basically, he was trying to say that he was not given the right environment and everything to work. But essentially,

0: Both bodies say that this was a mutual termination. This was basically the Football Association deciding that even though they've just agreed an extension of his stay after the World Cup, because Kyrgios came in on a four-month contract in April 2026 to take charge of Ghana at the World Cup. After the World Cup, then it was agreed that he will stay on as Black Stars coach. These two matches against Ivory Coast and Gambia were the first two set of matches. And basically, the Ghana Football Association has made the decision that, given everything that happened in these two games, they don't think that they will do well with Kyrgios going forward.
1: You mentioned anger amongst Ghanaian football fans. Of course, his departure ends what's been a turbulent 5 months for the Black Stars, who really need some stability at the start of this Cup of Nations qualifying campaign.
0: Badly needed. And it's not just with the it's with the head coach, it's with the backroom staff. There's been changes over and over again. It's with playing personnel. For the games against Ivory Coast and Gambia, there were about eight high-profile players who pulled out of the game, of the matches for one reason or the other. Antoine Semenyo said that he had a recurring injury that he wanted to take care of during that period. Mohamed Kudus Asper said he wanted, he had just come back from injury and wanted a bit of time. Jordan Ayew, the captain, pulled out at the last minute. There were many, many players who withdrew. Basically, too many players who, in the minds of Ghanaian football fans, decided that playing in the Nations Cup qualifying was not as important as getting rest. And that, for a lot of Ghanaian football fans, is a problem. So the instability has been everywhere. And the sense for most Ghanaian football fans is that this has fixed them fixed very quickly. Because another Nations Cup without Ghana will be a disaster for a country that was present at every one of them since 2006 until the year 2025.
1: So what now for the Ghana team then? I know it's still early. He's only just announced that he's going to step away from this team. Are there any names in the frame at the moment? I mean, who would people like to take charge?
0: At the moment, there's been no word on that. There are two games against Somalia in the next round of qualifiers. Both games will be played in Accra, I think, because Somalia will use Accra for their home leg for that particular game. My suspicion is that the GFA might go for an interim coach and then make a more forward decision. A lot of people want somebody young, somebody vibrant, somebody who plays expansive football, or somebody who can build for the future. Because in addition to the coaches, there is just this general sense that the Black Stars, not only do they lack quality, but the Black Stars are increasingly becoming a team that plays for too many matches without any sense of direction and any sense of purpose. And people want to see this change and change very quickly.
1: So a final question for you then. If you are a member of the Ghana Football Association and you're advertising for this job, what is it you're going to say to a prospective coach to make them understand that this is a potentially big opportunity?
0: I think the main thing will be that there are the players to be able to build something substantial in Ghana. You look at the Black Star squad every time and you can pick off players from the Premier League, pick off players from the French top flight, pick off players from mid-level European clubs. I've covered this team long enough to know that the biggest problem with the Black Stars is a lack of decisive technical direction. And if Ghana is able to find that, Ghana will be all right. The problem is that too many coaches have not been allowed the freedom of the repack to be able to manage the national team the way they want. There are a lot of significant administrative and organizational problems that continue to affect the way they do. But if those are solved and you find a coach who knows their stuff, who is ambitious enough, I think this is still a project worth taking.
1: Yep, so we'll see how this story develops. Michael, thank you for joining us on Sport Today.
0: You're welcome.
1: Now to what's been described as the biggest event in British heavyweight boxing history. After more than a decade of trading insults, Anthony Joshua and Tyson Fury were all smiles when they came face to face at the press conference to officially announce their bout at Cardiff's Principality Stadium on the 11th of December. None of the shouting and shenanigans that we sometimes see at a Tyson Fury media event. Instead, the pair exchanged pleasantries and, albeit with a few verbal digs at each other. Let's hear now from Tyson Fury.
2: From a little kid, it's all I ever wanted to do was be a fighter, be a world champion. And I got the opportunity and I seized the moment. And I was the most unlikely child to be a champion. Fat, awkward, gangly, all of the above. And I never let anybody dissuade me on, you can't do this, you can't do that, yada, yada, yada. I always pushed through when the odds were stacked against me for many different reasons. And I'm just living proof that If you believe in yourself and you work hard and you dedicate your life to something, then no matter what you look like, what build you are, how, what background you come from, you can achieve anything. Because I stand here today as the most awkwardly built world heavyweight champion in the history of sport. I'm a bald, fat, bearded, ugly, slow, ponderous, all of the above, whatever people want to say. But at the end of the day, I get done.
3: It's true. It's true.
2: Yeah. 100% it's true. And then you got this guy here. He's carved in stone like an Olympian, made of marble. And every time he gets cracked on the jaw, he falls over.
4: I've been waiting
2: for it. But that's also true. That's also true. That's also true. So, bills and stuff don't really mean anything. This man's built like an Adonis. I'm built like a Bamonge. But still, what I always say is you can't put muscles on the tash. And when I crack him on that jaw with a big right hand, he's going to go down like a sack of shit.
4: Get up! There we go. Let me hear it from this side. Come on.
5: AJ, I'm just thinking about this fight. Yeah. Like, I'm picturing it. You got to be the guy getting in on the taller man with the reach of the whole thing, right? Isn't that the plan, to go at him?
6: Yeah, like, you know, there's strategy and then there's passion. I just got to be there from the first to the last minute. Just be very well conditioned, 15-round fit. Like the old school fighters, and just do it the old school way, calisthenics, running and sparring, and just do my part in the fight to make it great. That's all it is. There's nothing more to it. Don't overcomplicate the matter. Just do what I got to do to make it a great fight. I'll be a great dance partner for him. I'll be a good dance partner, and we'll just give it our best.
5: What do you say to people? Like, this has been talk for years now when opponents of yours are trying to go at you or potential rivals. They say he's a bodybuilder, but he can't take a punch. What do you say to that?
6: I don't know. Like, okay. You know, people have their views, and their views are respected, but that is their opinion. So what it is with me, I can only listen to myself. Nobody knows more about boxing than me. So whatever people say about me, I've just got to listen to myself. And that's all there is to it. Nobody knows about boxing more than me. So, yeah.
5: And what do you tell yourself?
6: I'm great. I'm good. I'll be honest. I've been around. I've been to gym to gym. I've been from coach to coach. I've been with specialists of the gym. I've trained with some of the best fighters that there's ever been in this generation. And I can honestly say that I've learned so much, and I can use it for every competition, especially this next one. I'm going to take everything that I've learned into this fight.
1: Anthony Joshua and Tyson Fury ahead of their bout in December. To some other stories making the headlines, a Michael Jordan jersey from his Last Dance season has sold for $12.3 million. That's a record for a piece of memorabilia worn by Jordan in a game. It's from Game 3 of the 1998 NBA Finals, his last season with the Chicago Bulls. The previous record for a piece of Jordan memorabilia was $10.1 million for his jersey from Game 1 of the same Finals. And in tennis, from next year, men and women will receive equal prize money for all combined 1,000 events, the highest level of competitions outside of the Grand Slams. Let's finish with athletics and hear from a rising star from South Africa. Senesipho Dembele won the first major gold of his career this year with victory in the 200 metres at the Commonwealth Games in Glasgow. He was the fourth fastest man in the world this year with a time of 19.74 seconds and already has his sights on challenging for more titles over the next 2 years with the World Championships and the Olympics to come. But he's not just chasing glory over the 200 metres, but the 100 metres as well, just like his idol Usain Bolt, as he's been telling us on the latest edition of our Warm Up Track podcast.
7: The race that brought me into Bolt was 12 race, 2012, the 200. That's my development coach. That's the race he used to show us when Bolt was running with Blake, 2012. That's his favorite race. And then when he introduced us to this is Bolt, this guy, and the following year, actually Bolt was in South Africa because he retired 2018, he came to our country and then we saw him there, like this big dude, and we're there in the crowd and everybody's just going insane when you see this guy. And then that race, 2012 on the 200, when we saw Blake, when he ran that curve, I was like, man, this guy is special, man. It's something that is special. And it's that's to this day is still my favorite 200-meter race I've ever seen. When someone was actually challenging him and then they kept on pulling away, I was like, phew. I definitely to this day enjoy that race. And also being able to meet him in person was last year in Tokyo. to the Puma House, and actually say the same thing as well, just like, yo, guys, please make sure you enjoy this thing, you know? That's why, for me, till this day, it's still stuck with me there. I need to enjoy this. I need to go out there. I need to enjoy each and every city. I need to make sure that, you know, I have fun. When you have fun, you get more relaxed. You're more comfortable in your own thing. You're just in the moment, and you go out there and do your thing. So I realized with him, he always said the same thing. You need to enjoy. Enjoy it. Enjoy it. That's just what they ask him about. Enjoy it. You know, and it's always been, yeah.
3: Yeah. I mean, do you think about that world record? The reason why I asked that is I remember when Wade van Niekerk broke the 400-meter world record in Rio, and my jaw was on the floor.
7: Yeah.
3: And I can imagine just the impact back in South Africa, because, you know, that was just an incredible race right from the outside lane. Do you think about records in that way and what it might do for you? Or
7: I want to be the best 200-meter, you know, of all time. I definitely want that. And then for me to have that idea, and I think it has to come me running close enough to that and be like, okay, actually, we can do this thing. For me at the moment, it's more on titles. It's more if I need to make sure that I need to make sure that I have world championship title. I need to make sure that I have Olympic title. That's for me. I want to do things that have never been done, especially in my country where I'm coming from, you know. And I want to make sure that I become one of the best 200-meter athletes the sport has ever seen before, you know. So there was Bolt had his own era. There was Michael Jordan era. There's no one else era. I want to have my era as well, where like they told, like, man, there was this guy from South Africa, man. You know, when they mentioned those best 200-meter guys, they're like, man, that guy, man, he was something different. You understand? So I have my own path that I'm working on, and I'm doing my thing.
3: But how do you take down Letsie Letobogo? How do you take down Noah Lyles?
7: For me, it's to
3: Kenny Benarek.
7: I need to make sure I'm in my A game every time I race them.
8: You said right at the start that when you were, you know, you see Akani Simbini, he comes to school, you're talking to him at school, and you're asking him all the questions. Last year, when you went to Tokyo, when you reached the 200-meter final, when you met Bolt at Puma House, were you still able to, were you still like, I want to ask you lots of questions? Or were you, because you need to make the most of those opportunities,
7: right? It's always that, wanting to have that time with them. But, you know, with guys like Bolt, you'll never have enough time to actually sit down and be like, yo, tell me about this. How was this? How was that? How was, you know? And for us, because it was me, it was Walaza, and a couple of the other guys. And then they called him aside because they wanted us to take a picture with him. And then it was like, man, guys, more than anything, man, I want you guys to enjoy this thing, you know? As long as you're prepared, you know that you've had the best preparation coming to the championship, just make sure you enjoy everything on the championship. And I did exactly that. I've never used to be the guy who goes to the track, watch the other guys in the running. I've always used to lock myself because I was waiting for my time. And then now I started to do all those things. I started to go out. Maybe today I won't eat here for dinner. I'll go somewhere else in the city. And then, you know, I started to do all the things. I was more free. For me, it was more of a thing of like, I belong here. You know, it was another thing that I'm part of this diamond, guys. No, I know I belong here now. So for me, once I started to do that, when I started to know that I belong here, and I definitely, each and every time I step in there, I...
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16: 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Hooray! How do I know? Well, I happen to know the character Jack's dad pretty well. Between the shows, look out for the signs to seek in the next Auslan episode and see how many you can spot. 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
13: ABC News with Glenn Lauder. Israel's Prime Minister says it's clear that a co-pilot who appears to have attempted to hijack an Israel-bound passenger plane was suicidal. A motive is yet to be determined for the incident aboard a flight from Dubai to Tel Aviv, where passengers managed to subdue the attacker before a reserve pilot landed the plane. Benjamin Netanyahu's also alleged the man expected to be transferred to the UAE had undergone radicalisation, although he stopped short of accusing any states of being involved. The Prime Minister's told Fox News he's sure the man attempted to crash the plane.
17: So it's clear he was suicidal. That's not a question. It was clear he was going to down that plane. Oh, it's not clear, but it looks very likely that he was going to down the plane and with all the passengers in there.
13: British police say they've arrested a dual UK-Iranian national on suspicion of plotting a terrorism attack following a security incident at a US-run airbase. The 27-year-old man's been arrested in London following searches of two properties in the city. Five British men were released on bail earlier this week after being arrested over the incident at RAF Fairford, which has been used by American bombers to strike Iran. Iran has reportedly summoned the British ambassador in Tehran over the accusations that it was involved. Experts don't believe the government's capital gains and negative gearing reforms have necessarily contributed to a fall in house prices. Prices have fallen for the sixth straight month, with further falls expected, possibly up to as much as 15% nationally. Distinguished professor at Curtin University Business School, Alan Duncan, says prices have been spiralling for too long.
18: When cash rates were 4.6%, that's 15 years ago, a mortgage for an average house was worth about 5.4 years of average salary. Now it's 6.7, adding $150,000 to the mortgage. A lot of the challenge that people are facing is to do more with the absence of supply and the escalation of prices than those measures.
13: Police in WA have been given additional powers to protect the community as Perth prepares to host a controversial defence and weapons expo. About 10,000 people are expected to attend the Land Forces Expo at the Convention Centre from the 6th to the 8th of October, which has been made a designated security area. For a period of 10 days, either side of the event, officers will be able to close roads at short notice, stop and search anyone in the area, and ban others from attending. With the expo drawing backlash in Melbourne in 2024, the WA Police Minister Rhys Whitby says the Perth event will see the biggest police operation in 15 years.
19: We want to ensure we don't see what happened in Melbourne. Police were splashed with urine and acid, and there were fires started and punches thrown. This is an expo which has been held regularly around Australia. It relates to our strategic security.
13: Indigenous leaders in the Northern Territory's second largest remote community are trying to find long-term solutions to end a decades-old feud which has yet again erupted into armed fighting. The violence in Wadare between groups of up to 150 people has left two men seriously injured. Deputy Chief Executive of Wadare's local Tharramur Development Cooperation, Tracy Leo, is among a group appealing to the Northern Territory and federal governments to invest in more infrastructure and services to help reduce tensions.
20: There's no rehab facilities, there's no psychologists, there's no counselling services. People are drinking to get some relief from these pressures, and the fighting is just an expression of trauma and frustration. So let's come together, have a look at what are the stresses that we can actually get under control, and let's target those as quickly as we can.
13: Student protesters have started fires in at least two French schools amid increasingly violent clashes over staff shortages and dilapidated buildings. Local authorities say at Marseille's Victor Hugo High School, the teachers were inadvertently splashed with petrol as a student attempted to throw gasoline into a bin. At another school in the city, hundreds of young people surrounded a fire truck that had arrived to put out a blaze. The attackers forced the firefighters to flee the vehicle, then set it alight. And the Australian Antarctic Program started its recruitment drive for next year. 200 jobs are up for grabs at four stations in the Australian Antarctic Territory and on Macquarie Island, halfway between Tasmania and Antarctica. Rebecca Jeffcoat has been a leader at three of the program's stations And she says that it's been an incredible experience.
0: I think it just takes people who are very skilled in their particular role, but also who are able to live remotely in an isolated place for long periods of time and work together and form a great community.
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29: Hello, welcome to another episode of Phil Davis Podcast. Today, Brandon Jack. It was an absolutely terrific chat. We really got to dive into what is often the untold story of professional sport, and also what it is like to be a journalist and often the similarities between the two. So I hope you enjoyed this one as much as I did. Brandon, thank you very much for joining us.
30: Thank you for having me on, Phil. Very gracious to be on your show today.
29: Oh, you're a good man, mate. So I think let's get stuck into it, because I like your childhood for two reasons particularly, and we'll elaborate further, but from the outside is, one, you somehow made the AFL while being in Sydney. And then, and this is obviously in the 2000s, early 2010s. And the other one is you're actually rugby league royalty, really, being the son of Gary. So I think, mate, where should we start?
30: Yeah, well, that's, I mean, I guess that's where I started when I reflected on my own journey with football. I grew up in a household with a dad who was, you know, one of the best rugby league players of the 80s in the whole world. And, you know, we had a golden boot in that house, which is given out to the best player in the world each year. And oddly, I thought, you know, everyone had a dad like that. I thought that everyone's dad was the Australian fullback. But at the same time, I knew we were pretty special. You know, I had two older brothers, and I think like most people, we just wanted to be like our dads. And footy was just the way to do that. And yeah, I grew up in Sydney, went to a rugby union college in Castle Hill, played rugby league until I was 15. And then, yeah, obviously my older brother Kieran was pretty handy at AFL, and that helped me to jump across. But, you know, very typical rugby league upbringing in Sydney.
29: Yeah, so obviously, you know, I was a younger brother who in Canberra, and my older brother Pat decided to play Aussie rules because his mates were doing it. And I was was 10, he was 12. So I just copied him, as all younger brothers too. Was it as simple as that? Were any of your friends playing Aussie rules, or was it just purely that Kieran sort of set the example and you said, I'll follow?
30: You know, I had a few friends that I played cricket with who were playing for the local Aussie rules team, and that helped. I wasn't, you know, great at rugby league either. I was really small, getting bashed around by kids twice my size, and was kind of dreading going to games on the weekend. It got to the stage where I'd like pretend I had injuries because I was so scared of playing. And then, you know, at the same time, it kind of happened that Kieran was drafted and then started making a name for himself with the Swans. And, you know, as you said, our younger brothers look at older brothers, and I thought, shit, if he can do it, I can do it. Or I just want to be like him. I wasn't, you know, I think Kieran's a far better natural athlete than I am. You know, he took to the game really well. It took me a lot longer to kind of grasp it. But, you know, having him as a role model, you know, that made it a lot easier for me to make the change.
29: Reflecting on your time in rugby league, you obviously persisted for a while till you're 15. And we see stories these days about young players being cut out for league basically from about 10, 11 years old when they sort of grow in a certain shape. And speed and or size are probably two characteristics that are necessary in league. Did you stick at it because of your dad, or did you stick at it to 15 because you thought that's what you should do? And everyone else was like, why would you quit? You know, you could be something great. You could be something great.
30: For sure. I mean, it's a point I kind of talk about a lot, and I've kind of just realized I never felt, you know, pressured. I was never told like you have to be a rugby league player, but it was always there looming. And it was like, it's what I wanted to do because it's what I grew up seeing. So I kind of have this internal pressure on myself to be like, that's what I have to be. So that was a really, you know, interesting thing to experience growing up. And I did realize that I wouldn't make the professional ranks in rugby league. I knew that I wasn't good enough for that. And just jumping ship to AFL, I didn't look back once I changed over. Like, I knew that this was something that I would keep pursuing. And then thankfully, you know, it did work out for a while there.
29: You sort of went from one pressure being son of Gary to then jump to AFL. And Kieran got going in his career, but by the time he was sort of 22, 23, he was a terrific player. Before you know it, he captained the Swans, etc. So you sort of traded one set of pressures for another set of pressures, then be the younger brother of a great AFL player. Did that dawn on you at all?
30: It's funny, like the external pressure of like the public talking about it never affected me at all. Like that hasn't been a thing. It's more, you know, internally, I grew up like knowing my dad's playing numbers inside out, like 244 games, origins, tests. I knew all those numbers because they were just always around. And I guess that's what we all aimed for. It's what me and Kieran and our middle brother Reese were aiming for. You know, playing alongside Kieran, there were comparisons a lot. People talking about, you know, was I on the same progression to him? But for me, I know full well that I was just stoked to be on the field with him because that's really all I wanted from football was to be able to play with one of my brothers. You know, the sledging or whatever never got to me because like far out, I was playing with my idol, which was my brother. And that was like the greatest thing in the world to me.
1: Jack Mitchell back to Jack and Jack to Jack. He's got his brother, Brandon. Goal square, first goal in AFL footy. Thanks, brother.
29: Let's just deviate a little bit in terms of like school and sport. You're obviously articulate, intelligent man. How did you go through school trying to balance, you know, one, you're like, I'm going to be a rugby league player. And then you're like, all right, now I want to be an AFL player. And then you're trying to do school at the same time. Were you able to put, you know, what the required effort there to set yourself up, do you feel?
30: Yeah, oddly, I always felt more comfortable at school than like on a footy field. And the competitiveness, you know, that you'd expect in sports came out for me more in schoolwork. Like in high school, once I learned you could come first in a subject and they gave you an award, like I started studying manically to come first in all my subjects. And I think a lot of teachers, you know, encouraged me to write, which I'm really, you know, appreciative of now. I found time for both, you know, schoolwork and footy, probably burnt myself at both ends for a while. Year 12, I remember just like redlining it the whole time. But that's the thing. I always thought that I was just going to be a football player when I grew up. I never really thought about getting a university degree, getting a job with that degree. It was just like, do well at school because I want to win at something. And I'm just going to be a football player.
29: Once you made that decision to go from league, which is obviously enormously resourced just because of the numbers that are thrown at it in terms of how many people want to do it, versus being in Sydney trying to play Aussie rules where the development pathway, especially when you're going through, was quite limited. How do you reflect on trying to make an AFL career that time versus even now, how you've seen the growth in, you know, Western Sydney, particularly in Sydney in general?
30: I was there at an interesting time. So, you know, Kieran came through and without any kind of structure and did it on his own, I'd say. I was lucky that the Swans Academy had kind of just come in. It was a scholarship program previously, and the aim as a New South Wales Aussie rules player was to get a scholarship to a Melbourne club or a, you know, out-of-state club, and you get like, I don't know, $20,000 a year. They'd fly you down for a few training sessions. And that was like, if you're a scholarship player, you were one of the guns. My first year of playing Aussie rules, they stopped the scholarship program, and that's when they went to the academies. So probably from the age of 16 to 18, twice a week, I was training with the top, you know, 25, 30 guys from the inner Sydney area. Paul Ruse was the coach at the time. So, you know, it was a pretty, pretty hard taskmaster, sometimes Ruse, pretty hard to please. But, you know, I was without that development and being around those guys, I would not have, you know, become the player I did. And now you look at the system when you got like Isaac Heaney, Callum Mills, Errol Goulden, Braden Campbell, like a quarter of the Swans list is almost academy guys now. So it's been a a longish process, but you know, you're starting to see that the talent pool in New South Wales has a lot of depth to it.
29: So you eventually get pick 58 in the rookie draft, end of 2012. Yep. You're drafted to Sydney, where your brother's a star. He's just won a premiership. Yeah, as you said, you're playing with your idol, but there's also people like Adam Goods. So how does an 18-year-old walk into a club of all these superstars that have just won an AFL premiership who has played Aussie rules for 3 years?
30: It's kind of funny because like I was at that grand final, the 2012 one, and my first proper night out was that night with the team. So like I'd saw all the guys there, and it was funny then a few months later rocking up to training on day one with them. Was a pretty interesting experience. But you know, I was nervous and scared rocking up, and I was in a position where my first month of training, I didn't have that rookie spot. I was training to get that rookie spot. There was a handful of guys in the same boat. So there was a bit of pressure on me, but at the same time, like there were no expectations of me to be a gun, which I think helped. And then, yeah, I came in and I think I really thrived in that environment, you know, because it was just like work hard, know who you are as a player. And a lot of the Swans trademark stuff suited me as a person. And then, as you said, you mentioned Adam Goods. There were so many great leaders around that club who took time and effort and like wanted to get the most out of the young guys. So Goods, you know, could walk in and give nothing to people, and it's like he's a superstar, whatever. But he took time to, you know, go through a touch session with me, go through tapes with the young players as well. So very fortunate to have guys like that at the club at the time.
29: As you touched on at the start, played 28 games over 5 seasons. What was your development like? Were there periods there where you were like, I'm not getting any better, what am I doing? And you just persevered? Or
30: I think I had, you know, in 5 years, I think I ran through the full roller coaster of it. You know, I didn't expect to play any games my first year and did better than I probably should have. We had a lot of injuries and that helped me, I think. Start of my second year, like I reckon I got a bit ahead of myself, thought I had a spot in the team sewn up and then didn't. And then got brought back down to earth by playing resis the first half of the year. And then, you know, started learning the value of hard work after that and how young guys would come every year and could take your spot. And then I'd say my third year at the footy club was the most interesting for me because I'd done this preseason. And I mean, you'd see this every year at the media kind of runs this narrative of who's going to burst on this year, who's going to come ahead. And I was that story at the Swans because I'd ticked every box, but it didn't come for me. It didn't happen the first half of the year. And I was really, really frustrated. And that's an experience that, you know, you'd see a lot of guys at clubs in that role where they think they've done everything they can. They're knocking down the door, but there's just no spots there. And that's, you know, that's the reality of footy clubs is 22 guys getting picked every week. So there's going to be a few guys who are upset about it. And that was me for that whole year, pretty much. And then, you know, I'd say the last 2 years of my career were a bit interesting because I think I'd clocked off from footy at that point in time. I was a bit over it. But, you know, I had the full roller coaster of the commitment of wanting to do it, of getting knocked back. And then I think my response, you know, was a bit interesting to that in the back half of my career.
29: You know, I think we all are so, you touched on in your book, we hear so many stories, you know, every year someone retires, Cameron Smith retires or Andrew McLeod or Adam Goods, and they release an autobiography or there's a, you know, one-on-one exclusive with Buddy Franklin on top of a pub in Paddington. And it's like these amazing superstars, you know, that sort of gets to be the story that's told. And then 10% of players play 100 games. High threes play 200 games. You know, there are all these, and then, but we always hear the great stories, but the actual story that's the majority is yours. And we touched on this off air before, but what's it like being player number 18 and 25 on the list?
30: Yeah. See, this is such an interesting thing. And, you know, like you said, we do normally just get those books and those stories from the guys with all the success. And, you know, they're interesting stories and we do have a connection to players like that. And as a player, you know, you go to those induction days and you kind of told those facts in a way. You told, like, you know, the reality is that most of you won't do this or that. but you reject that in a way because you don't want to. Part of being a footy player is being so kind of stubborn in a way to like, I will succeed. I'm not going to be defeated. And that's just the mindset that we have. And it's helpful in a lot of ways. But, you know, as I came to realize, the downside of that is quite damaging because I had that mindset. And then when things didn't go my way and I couldn't work through it and the opportunity wasn't there anymore, I was at a loss and I was really like lacking meaning as a person and thought I was worthless in a way because I hadn't done this thing that I thought I should be doing. I hadn't become that player that I thought I should be. And, you know, you talked about those books that come out and they tend to come out as a player retires and like at that moment when they ride off into the sunset. I retired 4 years ago now, so I've had, you know, a time to stew on my career. And there were 2 years there where I hated football, where I would not talk about it to people, where I was embarrassed of my career. And, you know, I've written a few articles for the paper and I would argue with editors about they'd want to include in my headline, like former football player. And I'd say, no, like, we're not talking about that because I don't want to be mentioned as that. So, you know, I was really hurt by, as I saw it, failing as a player. And I think I have a lot of teammates who've been in that position who I'm still close with and I can see it in them too. I can see there's a bit of pain and anger there. And you know, me finally taking the time to reflect on my journey, to think about what football did mean to me and what my career meant for me was the impetus for this book 28, which I've written. And, you know, it's my reflections and working through things that, you know, I didn't know where I'd finish with this book when I started it. When I started it, I wasn't playing football for the first time in my life. And I thought that I'd never play football again. But thankfully, through writing it, I've, you know, developed a healthier relationship with the game and I've kind of come to peace in a way and you know, in a much better place as a result.
29: You decided to retire and you've even mentioned in the last 2 years, maybe you checked out. Is it the, I play on the weekend, I'm either A, worried about my spot for 5 days, 6 days till the team gets announced again. And then I'm, if I get picked, I'm genuinely stressed about playing well to keep my spot for next week, or is it I'm playing reserves? Geez, I hope I get to play well this week, and if I don't, geez, will they delist me? Is that because I'm very fortunate that I fought really hard for a spot in my first of 2 and a bit years, and I was very lucky. Yeah. And like some people are luckier than me, and they don't even like, they basically get a spot straight away and away they go. But I've been very fortunate for a long part of my career that I sort of never really stressed about selection. I was always just worried about performance. Yeah. And I feel like that's far more controllable than trying to, one, control performance, but then two, try to understand, am I going to play or not?
30: It's, it's my whole career. I never went into a game being like, I'm going to play next week or like I have security as my spot. And there's a handful of guys on the list that felt the same. You know, I would wait around each week. I think it was like 5:30 on a Wednesday, like the day before our main training, a text message would get sent out by the club. And that would tell you if you were like an 8:15 or a 9 o'clock meeting. 9 o'clock was reserve grade, 8:15 was the senior squad. And I'd like stress about that text message. And there are guys at the club who like will never experience that because, you know, it's just, they're always in the senior team. But for a lot of guys, there was that stress around it. And then even like, taking to the field, knowing that I had to do something to be in contention the following week. And, you know, getting dropped a lot of times. And I mean, I included in the book, I included a lot of my journal entries because I was a prolific diary writer during my time. And after getting dropped, I'd hate horse or I'd point the finger and say like, they don't want to pick me because of this or this. And just so bound up by getting picked in the team became such a big thing for me. You know, and then when you go back to Rezzy's after being dropped, I was like, I'm going to send a statement to those coaches. I'm going to make them look stupid. You know, I'm going to have 30 odd touches and puff my chest out. So, you know, I fully rode a wave there. And I think, you know, my whole life was getting picked in that team for a period of time. And it's really interesting to, you know, be so clear cut a yes or no each week.
29: Yeah. Was there an element of you became jaded with the environment because it felt like you were fighting against it, you know, like in your mind, I should play. And I think it comes with time that you get a level of self-reflection that you sort of know where you stand, if you're playing well, if you're playing badly.
30: Yeah.
29: And you can sort of almost foresee, but that takes lots of football to get to that point. But I can only imagine, I'd like you to explore this, is like, do you get jaded with the environment because you're like fighting with it the whole time?
30: Yeah, for sure. It's an interesting dynamic because, you know, you want to play for that team to win, but then if you're not in that team, I would sit in the stands as a Resi's player, like wanting them to lose, because then I'd be a chance to get picked the following week. Or I it was so funny. There'd be a group of us Resi's players and I could tell who each guy was watching because they wanted their spot. So, you know, when Tom Papley burst on the scene, for instance, in his first year, he took what I thought was kind of my spot and I'd sit there watching Paps. And if he kicked a goal, my head would drop. Year before it was like Isaac Haney came in and killed it in his first year, but I'd like count every time he was near the, like got a touch. And I was like, oh, if he doesn't touch it for the second half, he might get dropped and I might get put in. So, you know, and I think that coaching staff and teams probably know that goes on to a point, but I think I'm really exploring it in what I'm doing now. And it'll be a useful tool for them, hopefully, because, you know, having disgruntled players isn't good for the environment, you know? So balancing the self-belief of those players and the reality of them not getting picked is something that, you know, they should give attention to. But yeah, like those are the realities of it. Like I wanted to be in that team and I wanted guys to play bad so I'd be in the team.
29: Yeah, you touched on then, like going forward, there's got to be an element where psychology is probably explored more to get the best out of people, etc. Is that something that you thought was required in the football environment? Because I didn't know meditation, mindfulness, you know, emotional intelligence wasn't spoken about a lot in my first three quarters of my career, but the last quarter it's been quite a considerable shift. Part of your title about the memoir is about masculinity and that element.
30: Mm.
29: And you just touched on then that, you know, people need to really explore the psychology of players. Do you want to expand on that a little bit and how you found your dealing with that sort of environment and culture?
30: I, you know, obviously not being in the system for a few years, I think, you know, things have probably changed a bit since I was there. But when I think back about how we'd have, say, like 8 physios in there at one time and then one psychologist might turn up once a week or something. And even as a player, if I had a session booked in with the psych, I'd be in there just like waiting to get out because I wanted to go have a coffee with the boys or something. Like I personally didn't value it and like I really should have. I wish I did, but now it's a real, real masculine thing, I think, to like, you know, to not value that and to think that you can figure things out on your own or to not want to talk about it. Because, you know, psychologists and you know, all the emotional intelligence and well-being, they're really important to being grounded as a person and can help you become a better player as well. I think that footy clubs can get the balance better and, you know, maybe they are because, as I said, I've been out for a while now. But in my time, I think it was still not at the level that it should have been.
29: Your career's over at 23. Mm. You probably were never paid the big, big, big bucks.
30: No.
29: And you've got to transition into life, as I like to call it. I call it the real life.
30: Yeah.
29: The real world.
30: Yeah, the real world. Yeah, capital letters, world. That's the one.
29: Yeah. how do you do it?
30: It's not easy at all. You know, I very fortunate that, you know, I was never on the big bucks, but I still had a nice retirement package payout that, you know, kept me kind of sustained for a while there. But there's a lot of things going on in the background about, you know, coming to terms with your own career. And the thing I found hardest was like realizing that all of my conversations, all my mates were the footy club guys. And all we talked about was footy. And now all of a sudden I've got no footy to talk to them about. So I kind of had to find new social circles. And, you know, it was like part of me just being cut off and thrown away. So that was a big, big thing for me to come into the real world. And, you know, players joke about it, like you said, like the real life. And that's what we call it. But it is so difficult to transition into.
29: Footballers are so often, you know, perceived as like macho, don't go to school, don't study, you know, just rah, rah, rah sort of operators. And you know, you did a degree in sociology and creative writing at UNSW. You're a singer, you're a musician, you also write. So if talking about like stereotypes, you're probably a little bit off what people would say the stereotypical footballer is.
30: Well, even like with the idea of footy players as being like, you know, I hate that idea of footy players not being smart. And I to understand a game plan and to play footy on a field requires like a level of intelligence, like to know a defensive pattern. And just because it's not articulated in a way that people think is intelligent or whatever, like to understand those systems, it's bloody hard. Like there's a lot going on there. And for example, I'll share, I wrote a full chapter in the book, for example, is I kind of went back, imagined I was on the field again and just wrote down all the things that would be going through my mind on the field. Like what shoulder should I be on? What foot does the player kick with? Where should I be running defensively? And I just think a lot of people don't understand that, you know, that's a level of intelligence on the field to know those things. So footy players aren't these brain dead machines, like they clued into stuff, you know. Yeah, but you know, as you said, I do all those other things which people might consider conventionally, you know, sophisticated or smart things or whatever, but they're just what interests me, you know. Music, writing, it's what I'm really passionate about now.
29: Yeah, and I the funny thing about what makes great teams click is that diversity within the playing group, and you've always generally got that common bond, as you said, which is quite fascinating, that you go into a friendship circle and there's the big middle bit of what's the same is football. And then those differences on the outside really complement the group, but that core pillar keeps you together. And I guess, as you say, once you move on, you don't have that same talking point, et cetera. You've got to find new circles to work in. I guess my question is, why write a book?
30: Yeah.
29: How did you get there?
30: Good question. So I'd always... You know, I've always wanted to write a book, and I never wanted to write a book about football. That was something I was so like, and that's because I was running away from this thing. So I think I messaged my publisher that I ended up signing with on LinkedIn, because I'd written an article for the paper and I was like, hey, I want to write a book. And like, I didn't have a link. I had to make a LinkedIn account and whatever, so I'd send her a message, and then I deactivated it shortly after. But, you know, she saw my writing and said, you know, I had potential, and gave me a deal and just said, you know, write a memoir. But I originally wrote a book that was like spent a year writing this thing and reduced my football career to like a series of dot points, like of 80,000 words. I probably had 150 words about football, and that was it, because I just like didn't want to talk, as I said, didn't want to talk about it. You know, and then from there, it was kind of a process of 18 months of me realizing, you know, footy was such an important part of my life, and it kind of did need to be written about for my own sake. But as we've spoken about, like guys on the fringe who haven't really had that story told before, you know, if I could help add a piece to the puzzle there of the sporting landscape, then, you know, I thought I had the experience and I should do it.
29: So how many years did it take you from deciding to start it? What's the like to have to like? Because every story here is that publishers like, when's this book being done? When's this book being done? Here's a timeline. You miss it, they yell at you. What's it actually like?
30: No, I think again, this is probably a footy thing. Like always being scared of being late to meetings and stuff. I'm good with deadlines. Like I'll never submit late. It was 2 years. It'll be 2 years from, I'd say, signing the deal to the book being on shelves, but. In that way, the last version of the book, which is completely different to everything else that came before it, came in like 3 months, like start to finish. I started again. And that was just like a real quick experience of doing that. But, you know, it was influenced by everything I'd written before and all the experiences I'd had before as well. So it was 2 years in terms of, you know, signed a deal with a book coming out, but yeah, it's hard to, you know, pinpoint the length of the process before that as well.
29: So obviously we speak a lot about players finish and your identity gets so caught up in being a footballer. You've spoken about how you had that, you know, what's the right word, dislike for football when you finished football. Has the journey enabled you to complete your identity in terms of like football was a part of it, but I'm also this, I'm also that?
30: Yeah, for sure. And that's something I'm really glad about, because, you know, to completely remove football from who I am as a person was not right, because it was such an important thing to me. And it was a lot of things to me. It was meant being part of a family. It was a way to connect to people. It was a way to express myself on a field and to work hard and dedicate myself towards something. So being able to not completely push that aside anymore was an important thing. And I'm glad the process helped me get there. Yeah, I think that identity-wise, you know, we're always evolving, and, you know, I might be a different person in a few years to who I am now. But I feel I have a better grasp on things now than I did a couple of years ago.
29: We touched on briefly earlier, basically performance anxiety, and, you know, one of different words in terms of playing. You now operate in a different sphere. Obviously, you know, the books are a much larger scale thing, and I'm sure you've received feedback, but you also write, and you write for the Sydney Morning Herald, which then goes to other areas, and you do a lot of opinion pieces. That's predominantly the area you operate in, and what that also means is that people have converse opinions to you. I guess my question is, linked with performance anxiety, is what's it like to now work in a sphere where you're dishing up opinions, or you're writing a book and people will say they like it, it gets very emotive. And has football trained you for that, or is it a different beast?
30: Yeah, no, it's so similar to football, you know. Going online and reading comments that are positive, and then the one negative one, you know, that'll be the one that stings you. But, you know, being a footy player, I guess, eased me into that process. It does have its differences, though, because, you know, the opinions can get far more personal than just based around a game. But that said, there were a lot of personal things set around football too. There's a lot of overlap between writing and footy, and being an artist and being a footy player as well. So there's a lot to be learned from both industries. And, you know, I think that both have helped me understand the other a bit more.
29: So going forward, obviously you're doing a lot of work journalism. You've just written 28, the book. What's next? Are you going to be an avid? Are we going to see you at the SCG watching a game, or Giant Stadium, or like what's Brendan Jack doing going forward?
30: Yeah, it's a good question. Definitely more writing. I've fallen in love with writing and want to keep writing books. You know, I'm working on some fiction at the moment, a novel that, you know, I can hopefully get a deal for down the line. I'm playing local footy again, which I'm loving, and I'm doing a bit of coaching there as well. And that's something I never thought I'd be doing. You know, when games are on again, you know, and there can be crowds there, I'd love to be at the SCG. You know, I still follow the game, not intently, but I talk to the players and the Swans team and keep up to date with how they're going. But yeah, I mean, short term, hopefully more books, more writing. And, you know, footy stuff's always there as well, which is good.
29: Well, mate, I've thoroughly enjoyed today. It's so great to hear, as we like to say, the different side of a story. And, you know, for everyone out there, make sure you go and grab 28. It's a great book and a great read and some important lessons. So thank you very much.
30: Awesome. Thanks, Phil. Thank you for having me on.
29: How good was that? Thanks to Brendan Jack for jumping on. I thoroughly enjoyed that, and I hope you did too. If you want to listen to that and other podcasts that I've done, please jump on to wherever you get your podcasts and rate, review and subscribe. Look forward to seeing you next week.
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1: Oh, what a catch! Daniel Tupou!
0: The 2026 NRL Grand Final. 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
4: Today we are getting to know, well, he's a Great Britain international. He played well over 300 NRL games. He won two premierships, part of the West Tigers' first ever team to win a competition as a joint venture, part of Cronulla Sutherland's first ever team to win a premiership with Louis in 2016. He is the Hind Dog, currently working with the West Tigers. He's on the line. Hello, Christopher. How are you?
5: Hey, Moor Dog. How are you?
4: Very well. Chris Hindton, you had a great career. Your nickname, what has stood out and stuck with you from many over the years?
5: Oh, yeah, a lot of nicknames. Hind Dog, what you just mentioned there. Hino the Rhino, I didn't mind that. Hind Doggy. Yeah, yes. A few different sort of ones, but everything around Hino, yeah. So, yeah, yeah, they're probably the ones that sort of stick out a bit.
4: Yeah, well, we've got to move on, but one of the great ones that I heard first up when I met you was CW Hyington. What's your actual middle name?
5: John.
4: John, okay. First job you ever had, Christopher? Yes, go on.

0: I think they just mixed it up with William, and they started calling me CW behind him. It was really, like, sounded good.
1: Is that what it
0: Ray
1: was?
0: Warren would say it and yourself.
1: Yeah.
0: But, yeah, it's our middle name is John. We've got to clear that up.
1: Okay, Christopher John Hyington. First job you ever had was what?
0: I used to do the paper run with my dad. He would do one side of the street and I'll do the other.
1: Nice. First car you ever owned?
0: Oh, little Commodore piece of junk. Green. One of them early model Commodores.
1: Sounds horrible the whole way around, and like possibility of mufflers falling out and all that stuff.
0: Lowered. Yeah. It's like lowered mag wheels.
1: Do you remember, Hindog, when you fell in love with rugby league?
0: When I was a young kid, I started playing footy when I was 9 at the Yamina Bunnies, and used to play soccer before that, and then just started kicking the footy around for the team and sort of just started from there. So at a very young age, fell in love with the game and still love it to this day, which is good.
1: Do you remember when you realised you might be able to make a career out of it?
0: Probably around when I first met Tim Sheens, probably around 19, 20 years old, where he said to come and have a pre-season with the West Tigers when he started there in 2003, I think.
1: So after your infamous train ride there?
0: Yeah, the train ride. And obviously I just thought, like, got a good opportunity to train full-time and sort of went from there, and I ended up debuting around 2004, so it wasn't too long after.
1: What's the best piece of advice you've ever been given?
0: Ooh. Less talk, more action.
1: Less talk, more action. That's you. That sums you up beautifully. You took that to heart.
0: Yeah, because I feel like you can say a lot of things, but you can't always back them up. So make sure what you're saying you can back up.
1: Yeah, see, I'm on the other side of that with what I do for a living. No action.
0: Action, mate. You're good.
1: What's an achievement you're most proud of?
0: Still married with 2 kids.
1: Yes. favourite sport other than rugby league?
0: Surfing. I like surfing. Reason being, just being in the ocean, always a different sort of wave coming through. Just like the getting in the ocean and being around the surf and having a good time.
1: Well, what about a bucket list sporting event that you'd like to attend?
0: Oh, that is a good one, that one. That's very good. Maybe a Super Bowl.
1: Super Bowl?
0: America. Yeah.
1: Everyone wants to go to a Super Bowl.
0: Yeah, then I don't know. Maybe that'd be great. Like a surf contest at Tahiti, Chopu, where you can sit in the boat and watch the waves come towards you and watch them surf a wave out there. That would be another bucket list.
1: Yeah, so I can see you more doing that than being at a Super Bowl. Chris Hyington, what was your favourite TV show as a kid?
0: Oh, I didn't watch too much TV as a kid. I don't know.
1: Well, let's change it then to your favourite TV show of all time.
0: TV show, probably like Friends or something like that. I used to watch a fair bit of that.
1: Which character are you most similar to in Friends?
0: Oh, I don't know. What do you reckon? Who do you reckon?
1: Oh, I see you as a little bit as Joey, to be honest.
0: Yeah.
1: How you doing?
2: Yeah. I've never asked a guy out before. You've never asked a guy out? No, have you? Thousands of times! That doesn't make me sound too good, does it? I don't even know how I would go about it.
3: Oh, well, what I do is I look a woman up and down and I say, hey, how you doing?
0: Yeah. Yeah, that's me, that's you.
1: What about movies? Your favourite movie of all time?
0: Men on Fire, is it? The one with Denzel Washington in it?
1: All right.
0: Always on edge. Even Point Break, I don't mind that. Patrick Swayze back in the day.
1: Yeah, surfing movie, there you go. Right up your alley.
4: You gotta go down. You cross the line and people trusted you and they die.
5: Yeah, it went bad. But real bad. Life sure has a sick sense of humor, doesn't it? Yeah.
1: What is something people may not know about you, Hindog? Do you have a hidden talent?
0: No, I don't think so. I reckon everyone knows everything about me, to be fair.
1: Can you cook?
0: No, not great. But on occasions I need to. when the missus is working back. So I'll just go to like a bolognese, pretty simple sort of dish, or a bit of Mexican or something, because the kids like that.
1: I've been so excited to ask you this next question, because this could go anywhere. You, Chris Hyington, are hosting a dinner party. Give me the three people, alive or dead, that you are inviting.
0: I would go Michael Jordan.
1: He's going to a lot of these dinners, Michael Jordan. I hope he's got a good appetite.
0: Muhammad Ali. And yeah, I'm going to invite you, Andrew, to like make sure the conversation keeps continuing. So, no, it's not awkward, and we can get like some real good stories and information out of them. So I'd buy
1: I'd be at my best around Michael Jordan, Muhammad Ali, and you.
0: You could go, but I'm tried to be lighter. You could bring that in there.
1: I accept your invitation. I've RSVP'd with a tick. What if anything scares you?
0: Snakes.
1: Snakes. Have you ever had an experience with a snake?
0: Yeah, we went from Louis. Reptile park here on the Central Coast, and they made me hold a big snake, and I was like terrified.
1: Where can we find you?
0: My daughter really enjoys all the reptiles, being roped into going up there a few times.
1: Yeah, see, I had that with my kids too, especially my son Archie. Loved all that stuff, and at birthday parties, I'd be the dope with a snake wrapped around my neck, hating every moment of it. Where can we find you on a day off if it's not the beach?
0: Maybe a cafe, getting a long black coffee in Terrigal somewhere.
1: Yeah.
0: Just chilling out, catching up with mates, killing time. Yeah, that's on a day off probably, or picking up the kids from school or kids' sport.
1: All right. Music, Hino. Do you have a favourite band or singer of all time?
0: Not right into my music. Maybe Pete Murray.
1: Pete Murray.
0: Best song, 10 Better Days.

0: Yeah, yeah, yeah. Love's a bit of that. I thought I had you down as an ABBA guy.
1: Yeah, not bad, not bad. Bit of bite. Yeah. Too young for that, maybe?
0: Oh, you're never too young for ABBA, mate. What's the best concert you've ever been to?
1: I went to Pete Murray a couple of times. Pretty cruisy, laid back, my sort of style.
0: That is you.
1: Yeah, that's probably the best one.
0: Now, speaking of laid back, your sort of style, what is your favourite holiday destination?
1: Fiji.
0: Haha, nice. We share that, and that is very laid back. Right up your alley. Is there a bucket list destination you haven't been to that you'd like to go?
1: Not really. Only probably that Chopu what I was talking about.
0: Yeah.
1: Going over there to surf. But other than that, man, that's me. Done. I've been to Fiji. Really enjoyed it. But not really a bucket list besides going to Chopu and maybe even taking a few waves there.
0: Yeah. Well, I hope to bump into you in Fiji at some point. Now, tell me this. Your best achievement with your hands. Are you handy? Can you make things?
1: Not really. More like a labourer. More like a landscaper. Carry things around more than like a carpenter where you've got to be skillful.
0: So tell me what to lift. I'll lift it. Tell me where to put it. I'll put it. Yeah, fair enough.
1: Yeah, a bit like Louis. Louis would be the same, eh?
0: Yeah, it'd be a bit of a punish, though, even
1: yeah,
0: doing that.
1: Yeah, imagine working with him.
0: Is he the greatest punish you've ever played with?
1: Yes, 100%, yes.
0: Okay. Now, along those lines, Hind Dog, some quick ones to finish with. What is your take on clowns? Great fun or terrifying?
1: Nah, terrifying. Scary. Not sure who the person is under all the makeup and mask.
0: I love you even more after this. Summer or winter?
1: Oh, summer for sure. Yep.
0: Chocolate
1: but
0: or vanilla?
1: I've got to lose some weight. Got to lose some weight.
0: Get your beach bod back.
1: Yeah.
0: How good. Chocolate or vanilla?
1: Okay, summer. What's that, sorry?
0: Chocolate or vanilla?
1: Oh, chocolate. Chocolate ice cream every day of the week.
0: Sweet or savoury?
1: Sweet.
0: Peanut butter, crunchy or smooth?
1: Smooth.
0: And finally, Chris Hyington, I'm going to back you to get this right. Tomato sauce, cupboard or fridge?
1: Cupboard.
0: No, that's a horrible answer. Horrible answer. The rest were brilliant. Chris Hyington, great to catch up, mate. We'll see you at the footy soon, and thanks for letting us get to know you.

0: The widespread devastation in Nepal following catastrophic flash flooding has washed away villages and destroyed critical infrastructure. The death toll continues to rise while search and rescue teams work tirelessly to locate the hundreds missing. People are in urgent need of shelter, food, clean water and basic supplies. The ABC is supporting the Emergency Action Alliance and has launched the Nepal Flood Disaster Appeal. 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

0: News. Good morning. I'm William Howard Evans. The governor of the US state of Tennessee has ordered a review of its capital punishment process after a death row inmate survived two doses of the drug that was meant to kill her. North America correspondent Lauren Day reports.
1: Krista Pike would have been the first woman to be executed in the state in more than 200 years. She and her then boyfriend were convicted of killing their 19-year-old classmate, Colleen Slemmer, in 1995 in a gruesome crime that gained national attention, in part because they carved a pentagram into her chest, a symbol associated with satanic groups. Her execution was called off after she survived two doses of pentobarbital. Tennessee Governor Bill Lee has ordered a review of the state's capital punishment process and has paused another planned execution scheduled for December.
0: Israel's Prime Minister has hailed passengers who helped prevent an apparent hijacking attempt aboard a Fly Dubai flight to Tel Aviv. Investigations are continuing into what motivated one of the co-pilots to stab his colleague before appearing to attempt to crash the plane. Benjamin Netanyahu alleges the man, who is now in custody, was radicalised and suicidal. Speaking to Fox News, Mr. Netanyahu has praised the passengers who helped subdue the co-pilot.
2: These are ordinary civilians, you know, Israeli citizens who became heroes, superheroes. I mean, one guy overcame the attacker, the other helped tie him up.
0: The Bureau of Meteorology is warning of possible flooding in parts of Victoria today as heavy rainfall continues to drench the state. Ethan Seidemann reports.
3: The downpour arrived in Melbourne yesterday afternoon, bringing half a month's worth of rain in just 2 hours. 27 millimetres of rain fell across the city, more rain than was recorded during the entire month of September. The Bureau says wet weather will continue today, with concern now shifting to Gippsland and the northeast. Catchments there are already saturated and could flood as heavy rain keeps falling. A flood watch also covers parts of central Victoria, where minor to moderate flooding is possible.
0: The eSafety Commissioner is ordering some of the world's biggest gaming companies to step up their protection for children. It follows the first gaming audit under the Online Safety Act. The Commission has found age checks remain an issue for Fortnite and Minecraft, which largely rely on users declaring their ages. Commissioner Julie Inman-Grant says there have been some improvements, but major differences have been revealed in the way platforms Roblox, Fortnite, Minecraft and Steam identify issues like exploitation, child grooming, and extreme content. The Sydney Swans admit the decision to award suspended forward Isaac Heaney with the AFL club's best and fairest was a very difficult one. Glenn Lauder reports.
4: Heaney was a no-show at the Swans' end-of-season awards, as were four other teammates stood down for breaching club standards. Still, the 30-year-olds picked up enough votes from the coaching staff to claim a third straight best and fairest before being suspended ahead of the final round. Swans chair Andrew Pridham told the event eligibility criteria needs to ensure off-field matters are separate from on-field performance. He says while he respects some may not agree, the club feels erasing Heaney's season on-field would have been inappropriate and in excess of a sanction. Pridham also insists the decision does not diminish the club's concern and respect for everyone involved.
0: The Brisbane Lions are looking for a new coach this morning after the resignation of Chris Fagan yesterday. Senior assistant coach Cameron Bruce and the Lions football manager Danny Daly are among internal candidates likely to be considered to take over from Fagan. At the club's awards last night, Fagan, holding back tears, said he was proud to be part of the club.
5: The Brisbane Lions isn't just a football club. It's the people, it's the friendships, it's the memories, the setbacks we've overcome, and the joy that we've shared. It's about belonging to something bigger than ourselves. That's what makes me proud to be a Lion.
0: Australia have been drawn in the same group as India for Cricket's World Cup and will begin their campaign against them in Cape Town on the 7th of October next year. Australia have been placed in Group A with India, Pakistan, Afghanistan, the co-host Zimbabwe and a qualifier. England have been drawn with the co-host South Africa, Bangladesh, Sri Lanka and New Zealand in Group B. The top three teams in each group will progress to the Super 7 stage along with the best fourth-placed nation. This is ABC News.
6: Sludging on the Blind Side.
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11: Getting to know all about you.
12: All right, this afternoon we are getting to know Canterbury Bankstown's NRLW captain and mad Bulldog fan, Taylor Preston. G'day, Taylor. How are you going?
13: Hey, good, thanks. How are you?
12: I'm very well. Looking forward to the season. Finally getting underway soon.
13: Yes, finally getting away, a couple of weeks now. So, yeah, really looking forward to it. And another year in the blue and white, so can't wait. Very excited.
12: So you grew up a Canterbury fan, right?
13: I did, yes. I've got a household full of Bulldogs fanatics, I should say. So for me, you know, living out a dream as a young kid to, you know, I guess be able to run out there in the Bulldogs colours. And, yeah, absolutely love it and don't take it for granted, that's for sure.
12: I saw your first game. Was that against Newcastle at Homebush last year? And you girls one from memory. What was that like actually donning that jersey for the first time?
13: Yeah, it was a huge honour, hey. It was, I think I've said to a few people, I kind of had goosebumps when I put it on in the shed there before we ran out. And, you know, I know there's a few local girls too that got to pull on that jersey with alongside me. And, you know, we all talk about it still to this day about that game and kind of, you know, want to continue on from that success, I guess, we had last year. And, you know, second year in the comp now, I think, you know, we just want to do the club proud and all our fans. You know, we have the most passionate fans. And for us, we feel so lucky to be able to pull this jersey on. And yeah, I guess for us, we just want to create history for the club and for ourselves as well in the NRW space. So yeah, huge honour and absolutely love the club.
12: All right. What's your nickname?
13: My nickname? Probably a pest. I think everyone calls me the pest in the team.
12: Wow. And now Captain Pest.
13: Yeah, Captain Pest maybe, or maybe that I'm just loud, but nah, everyone calls me Tay or Tay-Tay, I guess.
12: Okay. That one. Yeah, Tay-Tay, could have guessed that one. Do you have a middle name?
13: I do. Not many people know it, actually. So
12: exclusive.
13: It's exclusive here. It's Louise, Taylor Louise Preston.
12: Oh, very sweet. Okay. First job you ever had?
13: First job, I worked at McDonald's.
12: What about the first car you've ever owned?
13: Still have it. Still driving it. It's kicking on. But a Mazda 3 at the moment.
12: Yeah, nice. So you've had that for what? 5 or 6 years now?
13: No, I think it actually be going on 10 years.
12: Oh, really?
13: Yeah, about 10 years. So I think it's on its last leg. So if you see me broken down on a highway, come give me an Uber, that's for sure.
12: Yeah, and you know the car's given it everything it's had.
13: Yes.
12: What's an achievement you're most proud of?
13: Ooh, that's a tough one. I feel like my biggest achievement would have to be captaining or co-captaining the Bulldogs alongside Tekka. I think that's a huge honour in my career and, yeah, one I don't take lightly.
12: I love asking you all this question because the answers are very much varied. The best piece of advice you've ever been given?
13: Ooh, I've had a lot of advice, actually. I'll go with two, if I can go with two.
12: Sure.
13: I guess it would always be stay true to who you are and never change for anyone. And then also, I guess, keep doing the extras even when no one's watching because, you know, one day you're going to need it'll be in a moment and, you know, you put all the hard work in and you'll be ready for that moment, I guess. So,
12: Well, my colleague here, Luke Lewis, who had a very illustrious career at all levels, winning comps and Origins and Kangaroo Tours, one of his first training sessions at Penrith, Craig Gower told him exactly the same thing. And as a result, he trained on Christmas Day and still does to this day because he thought no one else would.
13: Yes, yeah, wow, I love that.
12: Same principle.
13: Exactly right. Yep, 100%. That's something I live by is, 100%. You don't need the accolades. You just work hard in silence and let it do the talking, I guess.
12: What is your favourite sport other than rugby league?
13: Ooh, I got to say Oztag. I grew up playing Oztag, so.
12: Yeah, so many now elite rugby league players didn't they?
13: Yeah, especially in the NRW space, I think. There's quite a lot of girls I grew up playing with and against. So, it's really exciting. Like Killy Davis, Abby Church, a lot of those girls, I guess, I grew up versing. So kind of where we probably got all our skills. We didn't have rugby league growing up as young girls, so kind of had to develop our skills elsewhere.
12: What about a bucket list sporting event you'd love to attend?
13: attend.
12: Yes. Anything, anywhere.
13: I think I'd love to go to the Soccer World Cup. I know it's on at the moment, but would love to go to one in the future, I think. It seems really exciting and they get massive crowds. So I'd love to go wherever it is in the world, that's for sure.
12: All right. What was your favourite TV show as a kid?
13: I'm going to go Sweet Life of Zach and Cody.
12: Really? What was your favourite character?
13: Yeah, I love that one on Disney. It's my favourite. Oh, actually, in Hannah Montana. We'll go Hannah Montana.
12: Ah, I saw a lot of that at my house. I've got
8: what is with that stuffed dog?
14: Stuffed? Captain Cuddles is a real dog. Real, I tell you.
12: All right, what about movies? Your favourite movie of all time?
13: Favourite movie? I would go Pitch Perfect.
12: Pitch Perfect. Okay, interesting. That might be the first one of that.
15: But I am a survivor. I just have to pull back because I am limited. Because I have notes. Chloe, this is horrible.
16: Well, at least it's not herpes. Oh dear, I have that as well.
12: Tell us something people won't know about you. Do you have a hidden talent?
13: Oh, I often joke about it, but I was a DJ back in the day, so short-lived DJing career, but we'll go with that one.
12: Wow. Did you have any biggish gigs? Did you go nuts?
13: I did one. We actually used to have an event out in the Shire here. It was like an under-18s event, and did that one and got paid for it, which was pretty cool. So, yeah, I guess that was a pretty big event I did. Just a bit of fun.
12: Yeah, very cool. Can you cook?
13: No, I can only cook 2 minute noodles.
12: Ah, okay. Well, that's something we have in common then. All right, but you're hosting a dinner party, and assuming someone else can cook, you know, more expansively than 2 minute noodles. But a dinner party, you can invite three people, alive or dead, from any walk of life. Who are you inviting?
13: Well, I'm going to invite Rebel Wilson. She's a funny character. I think make it funny. I'll go Rihanna. She's my favourite artist. So. Love a singer there. And I'm going to go Michael Jackson. The MJ movie recently came out, so I'm going to go Michael Jackson.
12: Have you seen the movie?
13: I have.
12: Yeah.
13: Very good.
12: My son, who's 19, is infatuated with Michael Jackson and took me to see the movie. The movie was very good. And
13: it was. It actually was, yeah.
12: Part two to come.
13: I know. Very exciting.
12: Where would we find you on a day off, Taylor?
13: Probably down at the beach, getting a tan if I can. I'm trying to get a tan. But, yeah, definitely by the beach and hanging out with my family or friends.
12: What if anything scares you?
13: Oh, snakes and spiders, I can't do.
12: Yeah, popular choice.
13: Yeah.
12: We live in a wonderful country. I love hearing Americans and Brits talking about coming to Australia and swimming and dying and all sorts of things we're scared of.
13: I know.
12: Your favourite hobby, apart from going to the beach?
13: Favourite hobby? Ooh, I don't know. I'm not sure. Probably just, I actually don't know what other I do. I kind of go to the beach or go for a walk, to be fair. Maybe watch a Netflix show. Actually, I like some crime docos.
12: Oh, yeah. What do you like?
13: Honestly, everything. I like.
12: Are you talking real crime stuff?
13: Yeah, real crime stuff, yeah.
12: Yeah, how good.
13: I like that. I like these random things.
12: Best concert you've ever been to, understanding Rihanna is your favourite artist, but the best concert you've ever been to?
13: I'm going to go Katy Perry back in 2014. She was, amazing. Everything she did at the concert, amazing.

0: What is your favourite holiday destination?
1: Holiday. I'm going to go Bali. Yep, Bali.
0: Are you a semi-regular to Bali? Is it?
1: I am. I think I've been there about 10 times.
0: So. Oh, right. So, yes.
1: Yeah, right. Bali would have to be there.
0: Well, what about a bucket list destination that you've never been to?
1: Bucket list would have to be the Maldives.
0: Are you a reader? Do you have a favourite book or author?
1: I'm not a reader. I used to be when I was growing up, but no, I'm not a reader anymore.
0: Are you handy? Can you put things together, build things?
1: Yes, I'm going to say yes, actually.
0: Oh, okay. What's your best achievement then?
1: Oh, maybe putting my bed together, I think. I think I did a better job than my dad trying to put it together. Let's put it that way.
0: Well, I don't know when she'll have to say it, but my daughter will end up saying that too. I've got no idea. All right, some quick-fire things to finish with, and we're getting to know Canterbury Bankstown NRLW captain Taylor Preston. So, Taylor, clowns. What's your take on clowns? Are they fun or terrifying?
1: I'm going to say terrifying.
0: Have you had bad experiences? Or just they spook you out?
1: Sometimes. I think I've had a few random creepy clowns, let's just put it that way.
0: Really? Okay.
1: Yeah.
0: I'll probe no further. Summer or winter?
1: Love summer.
0: Yeah, I guess with your beach

0: infatuation. That had to be the one. Yeah. Chocolate or vanilla?
1: Chocolate.
0: Sweet or savoury?
1: Sweet.
0: Peanut butter, crunchy or smooth?
1: Smooth.
0: And this one really does define everybody, so I'm fascinated in your answer, Taylor Preston. Tomato sauce, cupboard or fridge?
1: Cupboard for sure.
0: No!
1: It has to be cupboard.
0: Wow.
1: I don't want my hot food getting cold.
0: You're going so well. And just another finally, Kiana Takarangi, our colleague here, former teammate of yours at Cronulla, and on air a few times, she's expressed a desire to be your goal-kicking coach and has made a lot of comments when you're lining up shots at goal. Would she be a good goal-kicking coach?
1: Definitely not. I've coached her down at the park before, and let's just say she's a work in progress on the goal-kicking side.
0: Wow, love it. Taylor Preston, so good getting to know you. Can't wait to see you in action again this year. Good luck for the NRLW season with the Doggies.
1: Perfect. Thank you so much for having me. I appreciate it.

0: Who knew that the school run could be so funny?
1: I'm Maureen McGillicuddy.
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1: And we host another cover.
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0: Or that brushing your teeth before bed could be so gripping.
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8: Today we're going back to 1980, when Canada was captivated by the story of a cancer patient called Terry Fox. Adrian Moorhead reports now on the Marathon of Hope.
9: It's April 12, 1980, the Atlantic coast of Canada. In the early hours of the morning, a 21-year-old runner called Terry Fox ties up his shoelaces and begins an attempt to run all the way to the Pacific.
10: One of the problems that happened at the beginning of the run, first off, he underestimated the size of the country. And when he got to the first province, which is Newfoundland, it's very rural. So once you leave the capital of that province, for the rest of the time you're there, there is nothing. You're out in the country. You're alone.
9: Bill Viggers was one of only three people to join Terry Fox's support team.
10: I can remember meeting Terry for the first time like it was yesterday. That morning we hit the road. It was still dark. We dropped him off. We pulled ahead for the first mile. In the van was Doug, his best friend, and Daryl, his brother. He was by himself. There was no escort, nobody making sure he didn't get hit. And my first reaction was, this is not safe. And then I saw him running, and I've said it before, and I wish I could describe it better, but my first reaction was, it sucked the air out of me. It was one of those wow moments.
9: Running over 8,000 kilometers across Canada would be a daunting challenge, even for an elite athlete. But although he loved sports, Terry Fox was a very ordinary runner, and he had cancer.
11: What we continue to say about Terry was that he was a pretty average individual. He was average in every way in terms of athletic ability and in terms of his approach to schoolwork. But one thing that he had in abundance was this never give up attitude. He always tried his very best.
9: Daryl Fox is Terry Fox's brother. He says that Terry's determination had actually increased when he found out that he would have to undergo an amputation.
11: We really saw a lot of change in Terry's attitude pre and post being diagnosed with cancer. And he said this often after his diagnosis and after losing his leg to cancer, that in a strange way, he was almost glad that he was diagnosed with the disease cancer, because before he was diagnosed, he thought he was a very self-centered individual. But cancer was a bit of an awakening for Terry Fox, and through the experience of going through chemotherapy and seeing the suffering of others and seeing people pass away from cancer had quite an impact on him.
9: Keeping it secret from his family, Terry Fox came up with the idea of a fundraising run across Canada. During training, he ran 5,000 kilometres on his prosthetic leg. As the challenge approached, Terry enlisted the help of Bill Viggers from the Canadian Cancer Society to help him create publicity for what they call the Marathon of Hope. But as Bill recalls, interest was slow to build.
10: It was initially simply by word of mouth in those small towns. One town calling the next town saying, there's this kid coming, you got to meet him. And the first event that we came to was in their capital in Ottawa, and he went to a football game. They had asked him to kick off at the game. And he was very nervous whether he was going to be able to do it. So we're down in the bowels of the stadium, and he's trying to kick. And he's afraid he's going to fall down. And he's telling me he's afraid to fall down. And we're in this arena, and I can remember it. I close my eyes. There was no lights on. The only thing that was lighting the arena was the exit lights and the light coming from the outside on one door. And a voice from the top of the stadium came and said, okay, they're ready for you. And as we're walking up, and I'm thinking to myself, I hope they know who he is. I hope they know who he is. And as he came out from underneath the stadium, as he walked towards the sidelines, the announcer said, ladies and gentlemen, and before he got to the name, the place went crazy. A standing ovation. And it was at that moment that I realized it was going to take off. And we went to center field with the captains of the two teams for the coin flip. And these big strong athletes, tears running down their faces. The quarterback for one of the teams, the star, comes over to Terry and said, "There isn't one man on this field who can do the athletic endeavor that you're doing right now, and we are in awe of you."
2: To me, the only important part about the publicity is cancer can be beaten and the marathon of hope. I'm equal with all of you.
9: Bill, how did Terry manage the demands of running a marathon every day on one leg?
10: The physical demands were tremendous on Terry. But I have always thought, particularly as the years go by, how strong he was to carry the emotions of other people, to carry the other people's hopes. And there was this one incident that just burnt into my mind. This lady came over to us, and she walked up to Terry, and she gave him some money and said, "You're running for my son." And Terry said, "Oh, where is he?" And she said, "He passed away last week from cancer." And they continued the conversation, but I fell apart.
9: Sadly, 43 days and over 5,000 kilometres into the Marathon of Hope, even Terry Fox had to stop. His brother Darryl says he was just too sick to continue.
11: I, as a younger sibling who had witnessed this miracle of Terry running, you know, 5,300 kilometres, across the country, I just didn't think it would ever end, that he was going to finish the Marathon of Hope. Terry had been coughing in the weeks preceding, but we just assumed this is something that he would run through because he ran through everything. But unfortunately, that day, he was diagnosed a second time. This time, the cancer had spread to his lungs. He had a tumor the size of a golf ball in one lung and a tumor the size of a lemon in the other lung, and yet he had run 26 miles, 42 kilometers the day before. The doctor that diagnosed Terry said just that. He could not believe that Terry was able to walk into his office, let alone run 42 kilometers every day.
2: Originally, I had primary cancer in my knee 3.5 years ago, and that the cancer had spread. And now I've got cancer in my lungs, and we got to go home and try and do some more treatment. But all I can say is if there's any way I can get out there again and finish it, I will.
9: On June 28th, 1981, Terry Fox died, 1 month short of his 23rd birthday. But his legacy in Canada has been enormous. There's a huge annual fundraising race in his honour, and over 650 million Canadian dollars has been raised in his name. Bill Vigors.
10: Is Terry Fox Canada's greatest ever athlete for what he accomplished in a physical sense? Yes. There's incredible athletes, but ask any runner, even to do it the way Terry did and do it for 143 days straight, a marathon. It's impossible. It can't be done. There's schools named after him, there's streets named after him, mountains. A lot of it happened when he was still alive, and the only award that he was excited about, and he called me, he said, "Have you heard? I've just been named the Canadian Athlete of the Year." For him, he felt he had not just done the run for cancer, but he was being recognized for being a sportsman.
9: And for Darryl Fox, it's a story he will always be proud to tell.
11: It's an emotional story, but it's not a sad story. It's a story of hope. It's a story of determination. It's a story of one person making an incredible difference. And that's what I hold on to now. And yeah, it's difficult and it hurts. But look what I am able to share and look what I was able to witness. I just value and feel so fortunate that I'm able to speak about Terry 36 years later and people are still interested in hearing it.
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12: And welcome to today's programme with me, Adi Adedoyin. Coming up,
13: I stand here today as the most awkwardly built world heavyweight champion in the history of sport. And then you got this guy here. He's carved in stone like an Olympian, made of marble. And every time he gets cracked on the jaw, he falls over.
14: I've been waiting.
13: But that's
14: it.
13: Also true. That's also true.
12: Yes, Tyson Fury and Anthony Joshua were in good form when they came face to face for the first time ahead of their eagerly anticipated bout in December. More on that to come, but first, Manchester City continue to dominate our sports news agenda after being found guilty of breaching the Premier League's financial rules. We know that City's owners are going to appeal, and we're now starting to get an indication of what their defence might be. Our sports news correspondent, Andy Swiss, can tell us more.
15: Well, you might remember a key part of the commission's findings was that City had artificially inflated sponsorship deals using huge amounts of money coming from the club's owners. And they did this to seem like they were complying with the rules. Now, City will claim that these sponsorship deals were actually part-funded by the Abu Dhabi government rather than the club's owners. City's biggest sponsor, Etihad Airways, are owned by the Abu Dhabi government. And under the Premier League's rules, state-owned entities are allowed to sponsor clubs. Now, in its report, the Independent Commission rejected this argument from City as untrue. The Commission concluded it was an explanation that the club had concocted, they said, well after the event, in an attempt to obscure and conceal the realities of the disguised funding scheme. For their part, City have claimed that the Commission's decision contained clear material errors and is unsafe. And it is worth remembering City's appeal will be heard by a different panel to the panel that heard the case originally. And obviously it's up to this appeals panel to see if whether they come to a different conclusion.
12: Do we know timescales, Andy?
15: Well, yeah, I mean, that is the big question lots of people are asking. How long will this appeal take and when could we find out any punishment? Now, in the Premier League regulations, it says an appeal should conclude no more than 12 weeks after it is filed and a decision should be made within 30 days of its end. Now, in theory, that means any punishment could potentially be announced by the end of January, but it's not clear whether this timescale would apply to City's case, especially bearing in mind the length of time it's taken to get this far. Remember, it took nearly 2 years to get from the end of the hearing to the announcement of the outcome. Senior football figures have told BBC Sport that City's punishment should be handed down before the end of this season to give clarity to clubs and fans. But bearing in mind the scale of this case, we'll have to wait and see whether that happens.
12: And the British Prime Minister has had his say. What more can you tell us about that?
15: Yeah, the UK Prime Minister, Andy Burnham, used to be the mayor of Greater Manchester, and he was asked about the City case yesterday. He said that if City's owners decided to sell the club, he'd be really concerned to lose them, adding they've been such a huge partner in the building of modern Manchester. Now, that sparked some criticism from opposition politicians who said he shouldn't be offering such supportive words about City's owners after the commission's findings and also with the process still ongoing. That has prompted another response from the Prime Minister's spokesperson, who said that as the Prime Minister made clear, this initial judgment is serious and there cannot be any suggestion that anyone is above the rules. So this story is really making waves in the political world now, as well as the sporting world.
12: Thanks to our sports news correspondent, Andy Swiss. You can keep up to date with any developments on this story on the BBC website. Now, there's uncertainty surrounding the future of Cristiano Ronaldo with the Portugal national team after the 41-year-old left the squad on Wednesday. The 5-times Ballon d'Or winner was an unused substitute in their 2-1 win over Norway in the Nations League on Sunday. They're back in action tonight against Denmark. Ronaldo posted a message on social media yesterday saying, "Following a conversation with the president of the Portuguese Football Federation, I've decided to leave the national team training camp. In time, I will tell all the Portuguese the truth about the reasons that motivated me to leave. Well, the head coach, Jorge Jesus, had earlier said there was no rift with Ronaldo. Portuguese football journalist Duarte Monteiro has been following this story. So the coach says there's no rift. Ronaldo's posted a cryptic message on social media. Can you shed any light on what's actually going on?
3: Well, we are still in that early stage where we need to figure out who is telling the truth, who is probably hiding some aspects of this story. What we know so far is that on the base of this decision was a technical choice of Jorge Jesus. Apparently, he promised Cristiano Ronaldo 3 days ago in the game against Norway to put him on the pitch for 30 minutes. Apparently, there was a conversation before that where both agreed that he wouldn't play. And right now we are trying to understand if that's the main reason or if that's of or if something is behind that. We think, we journalists and kind of the public in Portugal think that there is more behind this, maybe political decisions of someone, and that someone is Cristiano Ronaldo, that over the last 5-10 years gained a lot of power inside of the Portuguese Football Federation. And I think right now we are facing a situation where political decisions, financial decisions are in play more than necessarily technical aspects of the game. So I'm curious to see what the next days bring, especially what Cristiano Ronaldo will say, because the message was cryptical. And it started not with the fact that he talked to the president of the Portuguese Football Federation, but the message started after the press conference of the Portuguese national coach. So Ronaldo admits that he didn't like what Jorge Jesus said on the press conference, especially the fact that Jesus said, "I'm the one that makes the decision and no one else." So we're curious to see what's coming next.
12: I mean, it's coming across as a bit like a soap opera. What do Portuguese football fans make of all this?
3: Yeah, it is a soap opera problem. And we need to understand the evolution of the entire story surrounding Cristiano Ronaldo over the last years, because this is not new. I was listening to the colleague before talking about Carlos Queiroz. And if we go back to 2010, there was the very first moment when Cristiano Ronaldo played his power over a national coach. There was a rift between Queiroz and Ronaldo. If we go a little bit further in time, there was a problem with Paulo Bento, the national coach. And after 2022, the World Cup, Fernando Santos, who won the Euros with Portugal, had to leave his position because he put Ronaldo on the bench. So this is not new. And this is kind of the outcome of someone who clearly didn't accept that he's 41, that his role as a player is not the same as it was 10 years ago. And again, so the fans in Portugal, and I think with the decision Ronaldo made yesterday by leaving the camp, I think he lost the last ones who standed with him in all of this. And by now, I don't think that any Portuguese fan is on Ronaldo's side by now, because the feeling we have here in Portugal is that the captain left the ship.

0: situation right now, who of course puts the Portuguese, the president of the Portuguese Football Federation, in a very difficult situation. So answering your question, no, he is not that important anymore on the pitch. He is important out of the pitch, but everyone needs to accept which role will Ronaldo play in the future.
1: And a very quick one before you go, because this is a fascinating story. Could this potentially be the end of his international career?
0: Yes, it could, but I think he will try to come back. But for that to happen, I don't think there are conditions right now to happen with the actual coach, Jorge Jesus. But Jorge Jesus has the job since a few months. So I think he will try to come back, because I don't think he wants to live like this. I think his ego, his personality doesn't accept that this is the end. But I'm curious to see, and this is the main part here, to see how the federation will play this out, because right now we have two sides battling, the side of Jorge Jesus and the side of Cristiano Ronaldo.
1: Yeah, it's a fascinating story. This is going to be interesting to see how it develops. Thank you very much for joining us on Sport Today.
0: You're welcome.
1: Let's stay with football, because barely a month after being rehired as Ghana coach, Carlos Queiroz has quit the position after a 4-2 defeat to Gambia in the qualifying round of the Africa Cup of Nations. The 73-year-old first took charge in April on a short-term contract to lead them to the World Cup. The Black Stars reached the last 32, where they lost to Colombia. Queiroz then stepped down before being reappointed early in September, but he's now left the role again after a poor start to their AFCON qualifying campaign. Ghana are currently bottom of their group after defeats to Ivory Coast and Gambia. Accra-based journalist Michael Otiaji has been keeping across this story for us. So how much of a surprise is this news?
2: Not really a surprise. Off the back of the game against Gambia on Tuesday in the 2027 Nations Cup qualifiers there, it was obvious that the agitation was rising. The fact that the Black Stars were 2-0 up and then gave up that lead, conceded 4 goals in the Nations Cup qualifying at home for the first time since the early 70s. The defeat was the 4th straight loss under Carlos Queiroz. If you add the loss in Bouaké to Ivory Coast and the loss to Croatia and Colombia. But I think the bigger danger for Queiroz after that was that this meant that Ghana were then 6 points behind Ivory Coast and Gambia in Nations Cup qualifying, and the fear of missing out on another Africa Cup of Nations, having missed the 2025 edition, began to worry people a lot. So whether he was going to lose his job or not, I don't think it surprised people so much. A lot of people will not consider this remedial measure enough, because there's so much anger in the country. This is the 7th coach or the state coach that Ghana Football Administration has sacked. And there is a sense that if we keep doing the same things, if the Ghana Football Association keeps doing the same thing over and over again and it's not getting the results, then the problem is way bigger than which coach is in charge and which coach is not.
1: Yeah, so a lot of issues to discuss. But what has Carlos Queiroz and the Ghana Football Association said about this decision to part ways?
2: They said in a statement that it was a difficult decision, but it had come after they both agreed that they couldn't carry on. Basically, that this was a mutual separation. Mr. Queiroz did say something poignant in his statement when he said that whilst he really wanted to achieve a lot of things with Ghana, the conditions required to make him successful, was not all of them were not met. So basically, he was trying to say that he was not given the right environment and everything to work. But essentially, both bodies say that this was a mutual termination. This was basically the Football Association deciding that even though they've just agreed an extension of his stay after the World Cup, because Queiroz came in on a 4-month contract in April 2026, to take charge of Ghana at the World Cup. After the World Cup, then it was agreed that he will stay on as Black Stars coach. These two matches against Ivory Coast and Gambia were the first two set of matches. And basically, the Ghana Football Association has made the decision that, given everything that happened in these two games, they don't think that they will do well with Queiroz going forward.
1: You mentioned anger amongst Ghanaian football fans. Of course, his departure ends what's been a turbulent 5 months for the Black Stars, who really need some stability at the start of this Cup of Nations qualifying campaign.
2: Badly needed. And it's not just with the head coach, it's with the backroom staff. There's been changes over and over again. is with playing personnel. For the games against Ivory Coast and Gambia, there were about 8 high-profile players who pulled out of the game, of the matches for one.

0: reason or the other, until Semenyo said that he had a recurring injury that he wanted to take care of that during that period. Mohamed Kudus Aspers said he wanted, he had just come back from injury and wanted a bit of time. Jordan Ayew, the captain, pulled out at the last minute. There were many, many players who withdrew. Basically, too many players who, in the minds of Ghanaian football fans, decided that playing in the Nations Cup qualifying was not as important as getting rest. And that, for a lot of Ghanaian football fans, is a problem. So the instability has been everywhere. And the sense for most Ghanaian football fans is that this has fixed them fixed very quickly. Because another Nations Cup without Ghana will be a disaster for a country that was present at every one of them since 2006 until the year 2025.
1: So what now for the Ghana team then? I know it's still early. He's only just announced that he's going to step away from this team. Are there any names in the frame at the moment? Who would people like to take charge?
0: At the moment, there's been no word on that. There are two games against Somalia in the next round of qualifiers. Both games will be played in Accra, I think, because Somalia will use Accra for their home leg for that particular game. My suspicion is that the GFA might go for an interim coach and then make a more forward decision. A lot of people want somebody young, somebody vibrant, somebody who plays expansive football, but somebody who can build for the future. Because in addition to the coaches, there is just this general sense that the Blasters, not only do they lack quality, but the Blasters are increasingly becoming a team that plays for too many matches without any sense of direction and any sense of purpose. And people want to see this change and change very quickly.
1: So a final question for you then. If you are a member of the Ghana Football Association and you're advertising for this job, what is it you're going to say to a prospective coach to make them understand that this is a potentially big opportunity?
0: I think the main thing will be that there are the players to be able to build something substantial in Ghana. You look at the Black Star squad every time and you can pick off players from the Premier League, pick off players from the French top flight, pick off players from mid-level European clubs. I've covered this team long enough to know that the biggest problem with the Blasters is a lack of decisive technical direction. And if Ghana is able to find that, Ghana will be all right. The problem is that too many coaches have not been allowed the freedom of the park to be able to manage the national team the way they want. There are a lot of significant administrative and organizational problems that continues to affect the way they do. But if those are solved and you find a coach who knows their stuff, who is ambitious enough, I think this is still a project worth taking.
1: Yep, so we'll see how this story develops. Michael, thank you for joining us on Sport Today.
0: You're welcome.
1: Now to what's been described as the biggest event in British heavyweight boxing history. After more than a decade of trading insults, Anthony Joshua and Tyson Fury were all smiles when they came face to face at the press conference to officially announce their bout at Cardiff's Principality Stadium on the 11th of December. None of the shouting and shenanigans that we sometimes see at a Tyson Fury media event. Instead, the pair exchanged pleasantries and, albeit with a few verbal digs at each other. Let's hear now from Tyson Fury.
2: From a little kid, it's all I ever wanted to do was be a fighter, be a world champion. And I got the opportunity and I seized the moment. And I was the most unlikely child to be a champion. Fat, awkward, gangly, all of the above. And I never let anybody dissuade me on, you can't do this, you can't do that, yada, yada, yada. I always pushed through when the odds were stacked against me for many different reasons. And I'm just living proof that if you believe in yourself and you work hard and you dedicate your life to something, then no matter what you look like, what build you are, what background you come from, you can achieve anything. Because I stand here today as the most awkwardly built world heavyweight champion in the history of sport. I'm a bald, fat, bearded, ugly, slow, ponderous, all of the above, whatever people want to say. But at the end of the day, I get done.
3: It's true. It's true.
2: Yeah. 100% it's true. And then you got this guy here. He's carved in stone like an Olympian, made of marble. And every time he gets cracked on the jaw, he falls over.
4: I've been waiting
2: for it. That's also true. That's also true. That's also true. So, bills and stuff don't really mean anything. This man's built like an Adonis. I'm built like a Bamonge. But still, what I always say is you can't put muscles on the tash. And when I crack him on that jaw with a big right hand, he's going to go down like a sack of
4: shit. Get up! There we go. Let me hear it from this side. Come on.
5: AJ,
3: I'm just thinking about this fight, I'm picturing it. You got to be the guy getting in on the taller man with the reach of the whole thing, right? Isn't that the plan, to go at him?
5: Yeah, there's strategy and then there's passion. I just got to be there from the first to the last minute, just be very well conditioned, 15-round fit, like the old school fighters, and just do it the old school way, calisthenics, running and sparring, and just do my part in the fight to make it great. That's all it is. There's nothing more to it. Don't overcomplicate the matter. Just do what I got to do to make it a great fight. I'll be a great dance partner for him. I'll be a good dance partner, and we'll just give it our best.
3: What do you say to people? This has been talk for years now when opponents of yours are trying to go at you or potential rivals. They say he's a bodybuilder, but he can't take a punch. What do you say to that?
5: I don't know. People have their views and their views are respected, but that is their opinion. So what it is with me, I can only listen to myself. Nobody knows more about boxing than me. So whatever people say about me, I've just got to listen to myself. And that's all there is to it. Nobody knows about boxing more than me. So, yeah.
3: And what do you tell yourself?
5: I'm great. I'm good. I'll be honest. I've been around. I've been to gym to gym. I've been from coach to coach. I've been with specialists of the gym. I've trained with some of the best fighters that there's ever been in this generation. And I can honestly say that I've learned so much and I can use it for every competition, especially this next one. I'm going to take everything that I've learned into this fight.
1: Anthony Joshua and Tyson Fury ahead of their bout in December. To some other stories making the headlines, a Michael Jordan jersey from his Last Dance season has sold for $12.3 million. That's a record for a piece of memorabilia worn by Jordan in a game. It's from Game 3 of the 1998 NBA Finals, his last season with the Chicago Bulls. The previous record for a piece of Jordan memorabilia was $10.1 million for his jersey from Game 1 of the same Finals. And in tennis, from next year, men and women will receive equal prize money for all combined 1,000 events, the highest level of competitions outside of the Grand Slams. Let's finish with athletics and hear from a rising star from South Africa. Senesipho Dembele won the first major gold of his career this year with victory in the 200 metres at the Commonwealth Games in Glasgow. He was the fourth fastest man in the world this year with a time of 19.74 seconds and already has his sights on challenging for more titles over the next 2 years with the World Championships and the Olympics to come. But he's not just chasing glory over the 200 metres, but the 100 metres as well, just like his idol Usain Bolt, as he's been telling us on the latest edition of our Warm Up Track podcast.
6: The race that brought me into Bolt was 12 race, 2012, the 200. That's my development coach. That's the race he used to show us when Bolt was running with Blake, 2012. That's his favorite race. And then when he introduced us to this is Bolt, this guy. And the following year, actually Bolt was in South Africa because he retired 2018, he came to our country and then we saw him there, like this big dude, and we're there in the crowd and everybody's just going insane when you see this guy. And then that race, 2012 on the 200, when we saw Blake, when we ran that curve, I was like, man, this guy is special, man. It's something that is special. And that's to this day, still my favorite 200-meter race I've ever seen. When someone was actually challenging him, and then they kept on pulling away, I was like, phew. I definitely, to this day, enjoy that race. And also being able to meet him in person was last year in Tokyo, to the Puma House. And actually say the same thing as well, just like, yo, guys, please make sure you enjoy this thing. You know, that's why for me till this day it still stuck with me there. I need to enjoy this. I need to go out there. I need to enjoy each and every city. I need to make sure that, you know, I have fun. When you have fun, you get more relaxed. You're more comfortable in your own thing. You're just in the moment and you go out there and do your thing. So that's I realized with him, he always said the same thing. You need to enjoy. Enjoy it. Enjoy it. That's just what they ask him about. Enjoy it. You know, and it's always been, yeah.
7: Yeah, I mean, do you think about that world record? The reason why I asked that is I remember when Wade van Niekerk broke the 400-meter world record in Rio, and my jaw was on the floor.
6: Yeah,
7: and I can imagine just the impact back in South Africa because you know that was just an incredible race right from the outside lane. Do you think about records in that way and what it might do for you? Or
6: I want to be the best 200-meter, you know, of all time. I definitely want that, and then for me to have that idea, and I think it has to come me running close enough to that and be like, okay, actually, we can do this thing. For me at the moment, it's more on titles. It's more if I need to make sure that I go, I need to make sure that I have world championship title. I need to make sure that I have one big title. That's for me. I want to do things that have never been done, especially in my country where I'm coming from, you know. And I want to make sure that I become one of the best tournament athletes the sport has ever seen before, you know. So there was Bolt Hedy's own era, there was Michael Johnson era, there's Noah Lyles era. I want to have my era as well, where like they told like, man, there was this guy from South Africa, man. You know, when they mentioned those best tournament guys, they're like, man, that guy, man, he was something different. You understand? So I have my own path that I'm working on, and I'm doing my thing.
7: But how do you take down Letsi Letobogo? How do you take down Noah Lyles?
6: For me, it's to...
7: Kenny Benarek.
6: I need to make sure I'm in my A-game every time I race them.
8: You said right at the start that when you were, you know, you see Akani Simbini, he comes to school, you're talking to him at school, and you're asking him all the questions. Last year, when you went to Tokyo, when you reached the 200-meter final, when you met Bolt at Puma House, were you still able to... Were you still like, I want to ask you lots of questions? Or were you...
6: Because
8: you need to make the most of those opportunities,
6: right? It's always that. It's always that wanting to have that time with them. But, you know, with guys like Bolt, you'll never have enough time to actually sit down and be like, yo, tell me about this. How was this? How was that? How was, you know? And for us, because it was me, it was Walaza, and a couple of the other guys. And then they called him aside because they wanted us to take a picture with him. And then it was like, man, guys, more than anything, man, I want you guys to enjoy this thing, you know? As long as you're prepared, you know that you've had the best preparation coming to the championship, just make sure you enjoy everything on the championship. And I did exactly that. I've never used to be the guy who goes to the track, watch the other guys and they're running. I've always used to lock myself because I was waiting for my time. And then now I started to do all those things. I started to go out. Maybe today I won't eat here for dinner. I'll go somewhere else in the city. And then, you know, I started to do all the things. I was more free. For me, it was more of a thing of like, I belong here. You know, it was another thing that I'm part of these Diamond guys. No, I know I belong here now. So for me, once I started to do that, I started to know that I belong here. And I definitely, each and every time I step in there, I...
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10: The deaths of Jesse Baird and Luke Davies shocked Sydney. 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

0: ABC News. Good morning. I'm William Howard Evans. The US state of Tennessee has suspended all executions after a botched attempt to put a woman to death. North America correspondent Lauren Day reports.
1: Krista Pike was sentenced to death in 1996 for beating and killing her 19-year-old classmate Colleen Slemmer. On Wednesday night, local time, Pike was rushed to hospital after surviving two doses of pentobarbital, the drug that was meant to kill her, and is now in a critical condition. The governor of Tennessee has ordered a review of the state's capital punishment process and paused another execution that was planned for December. Earlier this year, another Tennessee death row inmate was given a one-year reprieve after that execution failed as well.
0: British police officers say they've arrested a dual UK Iranian national on suspicion of plotting a terrorism attack following a security incident at an airbase used by the US. The 27-year-old man has been arrested in London following searches of two properties in the city. Five British men were released on bail earlier this week after being arrested over the incident at the base, which has been used by American bombers to strike Iran. Iran has reportedly summoned the British ambassador in Tehran over accusations it was involved. The co-pilot suspected of the attempted hijacking of an Israel-bound Fly Dubai flight has been transferred from Saudi Arabia to the United Arab Emirates, as the UAE says it will lead the investigation. Here's Middle East correspondent Matthew Doran.
2: The Fly Dubai flight was more than 2 hours into its journey from Dubai to Tel Aviv when the crisis hit, as one of the pilots, an Omani national, is accused of stabbing his co-pilot and reportedly trying to crash the plane. Passengers stormed the cockpit and regained control. The United Arab Emirates has announced an investigation into the incident, including whether the pilot had any links to terrorist activity, and said it will lead the probe given the plane was Emirati registered, regardless of the fact the attack happened in the skies over Saudi Arabia and the majority of the passengers were Israeli. Israel's Prime Minister Benjamin Netanyahu says the pilot is still being interrogated, but claims there's evidence he had been radicalised.
0: The family of a US citizen fatally shot by US immigration agents in Minneapolis in January is suing the Trump administration over her killing during deportation sweeps. Renee Good was fatally shot in her car by an immigration officer when she joined one of the city's daily protests against the federal agents deployed to arrest migrants for deportation. The two lawsuits allege negligence and the violation of civil rights. Lawyer for the Good family, Antonio Romanucci, says the Trump administration must be held accountable.
3: Today's legal actions document multiple violations of the Department of Homeland Security's own use of force and other policies by Agent Jonathan Ross and fellow agents in their deadly encounter with Renee.
0: Australia's eSafety Commissioner is calling on the world's largest gaming platforms to boost their child safety protections. A new transparency report by the Commissioner examined how the major gaming platforms are protecting users from serious harm. The information was provided under compulsory notices issued to the makers of Roblox, Minecraft, Fortnite and Steam. The report has found significant gaps between each provider in how they are preventing and responding to serious harm and offensive or unlawful content. The Bureau of Meteorology is warning already wet catchments in regional Victoria could flood today as heavy rain continues to fall across the state. Ethan Seidemann reports.
4: Flood watches are now in place for Gippsland, the northeast and parts of central Victoria, with more rain forecast today and into the weekend. The Bureau says rivers in those areas are already running high and minor to moderate flooding is possible. It follows a wild afternoon in Melbourne yesterday, when 27 millimetres fell on the city in just 2 hours. That's more than was recorded in all of September. Streets were flooded, thousands across the state lost power, and the SES fielded more than 150 calls for help. It's calling on Victorians to exercise caution over the coming days.
0: A Queensland man's been charged after allegedly posting banned Nazi symbols online. Federal police launched an investigation in June after spotting a social media account allegedly publishing prohibited Nazi symbols. This is ABC News.
5: Beetlemania, the butterfly effect, or a real fly guy?
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1: Kim Hoon shares his story of escape and sacrifice and how caring for his elderly father returns that gift. And Richard Glover gives us a parenting book with a twist, looking at the ever-changing advice on raising kids.
2: If I Blame the Parents had been a song, it would have topped the Australian charts every year for a century.
1: My Old Man and Me and How to Ruin a Child. Books and audiobook out now in bookshops and online. ABC.

0: We're all used to seeing athletes bring a will to win onto the field of play. It's one of the defining characteristics of the world's very best. But sometimes that never-say-die attitude is needed away from the sporting arena. So this week, winners fighting for more than just sporting glory.
1: They are problems of society and class and opportunity. And there is a lunatic who lives in South Africa. it's an unfair word, but I've said it to her many times, who brilliantly makes people's on a daily basis and with a horizon to aspire to better. Sorry about calling you a lunatic, Ash. You are a lunatic. But it is extraordinary.
0: More from Catherine Cairns shaping the lives of South African kids through the power of polo. And other stories worth fighting for. With me, Katie Smith, on Not By The Playbook from the BBC World Service. And we start with cricketer Ross Taylor, who's achieved legendary status in New Zealand. His list of records and accomplishments is immense. A former captain of the national team, he played more than 450 international matches and is the only person in the world to have more than 100 appearances in all three formats of cricket. That's Tests, One Day Internationals and T20s. The son of a New Zealand father and Samoan mother, Ross grew up immersed in both cultures and wore the New Zealand cricket jersey with pride.
2: We used to go to church a lot, learning both English and Samoan, you know, Bible studies. Dad, a little bit more relaxed. Sort of, we got away with a lot more. Mum was the disciplinarian. You know, money was tight, so you had to bandy together as a family, and there was a lot of love. I think Samoan people were very hospitable, family orientated, and I guess me playing cricket, not an outlier, but we just haven't really had a lot of Pacific Island people play cricket where, you know, you see those contact sports like NFL. I always joke around that all Samoans are related. So I say that The Rock, Dwayne Johnson, is my uncle. And when, you know, when you say that to people, they actually think, believe me, when I'm saying, no, I'm just joking. But, you know, talking about how all Islanders are related in some way.
0: So what you're telling me, really, what I'm hearing from that is that you could have been a Hollywood superstar or you could have been a rugby league star, maybe won an Olympic gold medal, but instead you picked cricket and that's okay.
2: I would hope to believe all of those things, but realistically, maybe not. But when, you know, when you're in a changing room and, you know, we've got a lot of downtime and people will be like, who would play you in a movie? And everyone's saying all these, and I said The Rock. I'm probably more likely to play Maui than he is to play me.
0: So when you were playing for New Zealand, were there many other players of mixed heritage around you? And if not, did you find that difficult? Did you feel different to other people?
2: No, not really. I think towards the end of my career, we had a lot of Indian players in our side. There was one game we played in Pakistan that six of our 11 players were born outside of New Zealand. So, you know, New Zealand is a very diverse, multicultural country and is becoming even more so. I see myself as a Kiwi.
0: Because you've spoken out since retiring from New Zealand about moments of racism that you've faced or suffered through your career. So was it unexpected for you then as someone who identified as a Kiwi?
2: I couldn't write a book about my life and my career and not touch on it. It is what it is. I mean, I'm watching my son. He's a lighter colour than me. So if I'm honest, apart from his heritage and people knowing who he is and who his dad is, he won't cop the banter that some people will call it or unconscious bias that was around. And people sort of not necessarily accept it, but they think, really, racism happens? You don't have to go far than read comments on Facebook or Instagram. The thing that sticks out for me is when my wife sees it. My wife's white. She's seen what happens to me and how people have treated me differently to her just by the colour of our skin. So it's there. It's an easy target, I suppose, in some sort of way.
0: Ross retired from international cricket in 2022. But as it turned out, his career wasn't entirely over. 3 years later, there was a chance to represent Samoa in honour of his mother.
2: I was happy in retirement. If you were to tell me I'd be playing international cricket in my 40s, and then somehow I qualified to go to the qualifying for the World Cup. So I'm the second Samoan to have played cricket for New Zealand. Murphy Sua played for New Zealand in the early 90s, and he rang me up and said, Ross Samoa have qualified, would you come out? And I was like, absolutely no. Straight away. I said, thanks, but no thanks, I've had my time. I was picking my daughter up at the time, and I was about 5% when he asked me, and by the time I'd got to the kids' classroom, I was about 20%. So I did ring him. I said, oh, I've got from, in the last 10 minutes, I've changed. I've gone up quite a bit. But my mother was sick at the time. She had kidney disease, and I mentioned it to her, and knowing mum, a proud lady, but she said, it's up to you, son. But I knew deep down she wanted me to play. So I ran it past her. Before she passed away, probably a week or so beforehand. So I couldn't back out then. I had to play. Absolutely loved it, experiencing my mother's culture day in, day out. And unfortunately, we didn't make the World Cup. But in terms of being able to give back to cricket, a game that's been fantastic to me, was awesome. And I'm a chief of the village that I live in Samoa as well, that mum grew up in. So, you know, I sort of needed to do it for them as well.
0: And I'm so sorry to hear about your mum. I can imagine it was probably extra poignant because of that as well, to go and do it in her honour.
2: Oh, very much so. But it was quite emotional when they were all bringing it up. I was like, well, they actually had a tournament in Japan this year, which they came in the top three. So they've qualified again for the next tournament. And they're ringing me, asking me to play in the next tournament. So watch the space. I'm at about 5%.
0: Are you actually retired now?
2: I mean, officially, I probably haven't, but so yeah, it's worth it. Maybe after this conversation, I might be at that 20 again, but we'll leave it at 20.
0: So, having finally retired, I mean, I think he has, Ross was looking for opportunities to use his platform to make a difference. He was invited to join an initiative called All In, dedicated to ending violence against women and girls.
2: As a sportsman,

0: as a father, you have the opportunity, you have a platform to do good or choose where you want to go to in your career. I've been fortunate enough that the game of cricket has been good to me, and I showed my wife, I showed my manager, and they were like, "You're doing this." They didn't even give me the opportunity. They're saying, "No, Ross, this is too good an opportunity." So I jumped in, and I was nervous, if I'm honest. I mean, some of these people, we all went around the room and introduced each other. Former presidents of countries, lawyers of UN, gynecologists dealing with genital mutilation, all these unbelievable people. And I hit a cricket ball for a living. And they'd done it for 10, 15 years. And one lady had done work in this space for 40 years. And then it got to me, and to say I was intimidated was probably an understatement. And I said, "Oh, hi, my name's Ross Taylor, former international cricketer. I'm doing this because of my daughter and son. And I've been a part of this for 2 months." And they brought the house down. They didn't have a sportsman. A sportsman probably didn't want to put their hand up too much, but I thought it was too good. But at the same time, I'm sort of proud of that too, and the fact that you're putting your head above water, wanting to extend myself and learn about it. But I've learned so much just in the 10 months that I've been on the board. The thing that blew me away is the numbers in New Zealand are, sorry, not necessarily New Zealand, but in the Oceania area, Pacific Islands, Australia, New Zealand, numbers are some of the worst in the world, where violence against women are horrendous. So something needs to be done. And, we're already putting that in place. And it's funny how there's, sorry, not funny, but when you start talking about it, then the discussions and you start meeting different people who are in different organizations who are sort of doing the same thing. So almost doing the collaboration inadvertently by just your relationships you have with people, that you can help out other organizations as well, and bring an awareness to it.
1: Well, and I think the key thing for me personally, as a woman talking here, is that you are someone who occupies a space of, yes, profile. You've been at the highest level of sport, but you have occupied a space that's probably pretty blokey, isn't it? It's pretty full of men, and there are young boys out there who want to be you. So if there's a way that you can influence how they grow up, how they treat women, how they respect women, how they talk about women, that could be really, really valuable.
0: The numbers in New Zealand and the Pacific Island are terrible. And cricket as a whole, Southeast Asia, cricket is religion over there. And I suppose being able to try and enter that space and try and make a positive difference, and then also try and get other sportsmen from these countries that these young kids look up to and admire, not only as role models, but they think these people are gods, Virat Kohli. He can't walk the streets of India. No, as I said, I've still got a lot to learn in this space, but I'm trying my best to do this, and hopefully make the next generation of young boys and men into positive role models that continue to pass that on to, and break the cycle, so to speak. Being quiet is easy. Being able to stand up and just telling somebody, no, stop there, is a powerful thing and an uncomfortable thing. And especially if you're talking in a team environment. But a team environment can be a lot of things. I mean, that can be a workplace. It doesn't just have to be a changing room. It's easier to say nothing. So, saying something is better than saying nothing.
1: And just finally, then, in that space you have been in throughout your career, being ultra competitive, being probably hyper masculine at times, or this concept of, being a man. If you were to pass on a message to younger boys listening now, what does it mean to you, Ross, to be a man?
0: Great question. I suppose everybody is different, but there's nothing wrong with being vulnerable in your feelings. We all have a mother, we all have female people that we look up to, but just being authentic to yourself. I feel hard to like to go out there and tell people what to do, but just being respectful, being a stand-up person, keep learning, and hopefully, the change rooms and things that I've been in, having those awkward discussions can go a long way, and I feel like we're getting there, and it's in there slowly as well.
1: You also recently hosted the Prime Minister of India and New Zealand, didn't you, Narendra Modi? Did you have some interesting chats with him?
0: I patted him on the back. I don't know if that's normal with the dignitaries, but it was.

0: It was amazing. And I suppose that goes back a little bit to what we're talking about. Cricket opens doors in these countries and having some influence for the positive changes in both countries as well.
1: Former New Zealand cricket captain Ross Taylor and the action he's taking to try and challenge attitudes and stop violence towards women.

Hello, producer Joel here, ready to say I do to this week's quiz question. We're about to hear a story of love born from sporting competition. So my question is about three famous sporting marriages. Firstly, there's tennis legends Steffi Graf and Andre Agassi, Olympic cycling heroes Sir Jason Kenny and Dame Laura Kenny, and football pair, soccer and American style, Julie and Zach Ertz. So what unites these sporting couples? Is it A, they all have five children? B, the women won more career titles than their husbands? Or C, they all had for their first wedding dance, Tina Turner's Simply the Best? I'm back later with the answer.

0: From the BBC World Service, with me, Katie Smith, this is Not by the Playbook. Still to come, Annika Malachinsky and her fight to be able to take part in the same event her brother competes in at the Olympics, because her sport was the only discipline not open to women at the Games. First, though, have you ever heard the saying that the only thing worth fighting for is love? Well, 70 years ago at the 1956 Olympic Games, Czechoslovakian discus thrower Olga Fikatova caused a scandal by falling in love with an American hammer thrower called Harold Connolly. Despite winning her country's only gold medal, Olga was treated as a traitor by the communist government and her achievements were ignored. A few months later, Harold traveled to Prague to marry Olga and take her back to America. Olga told her story to Not by the Playbook's Claire Bowes.
1: The run-up to the Olympics in Melbourne, Australia, was overshadowed by the political tensions of the Cold War. But once the Games began, much of the talk was of love.
2: We kissed and I said, I love you, and he went off. And I thought to myself, well, he's wonderful and I'll probably never see him again, you know.
1: He was an American hammer thrower named Harold Connolly. She was a Czechoslovak discus thrower called Olga Fikatova. The two came from opposite sides of the ideological divide which defined the world at the time, the capitalist West and the communist East.
2: All I knew about America was from the magazines. There were some cowboy and Indian magazines, right?
1: As a teenager in communist Czechoslovakia, Olga poured all of her energy into sport and sought advice from two legendary Czechoslovak athletes, the runner Emil Zatopek and his wife, Olympic javelin champion Dana.
2: She feels my shoulder and she said, no, your shoulder is not built for the javelin, but what you could do is discus throwing. Emil said, that's a great idea. You go and you really train and practice and we'll all go together to Melbourne.
1: The Olympics were just 2 years away, not long for Olga to perfect her technique with this new sport. Fortunately, she found a coach with a unique approach.
2: He told me, look, you've already trained so many years. We have to teach you how to throw the discus. And the discus is a really a dance event. So he would play over and over the Blue Danube over the loudspeakers in that little sport grounds. And everybody hated me because all they heard while I was training the Blue Danube over and over again, one turn after another in a row.
1: It worked, and soon Olga Fikatova was flying all the way to Australia.
2: It almost seems that as the plane got to the sky and we were heading to Australia, that you are living all the bad stuff away and you are going to some kind of a fairyland.
1: This fairyland was a world away from the pain of her home life, where her family had been targeted as alleged Western sympathisers. Her father had been a political prisoner and her mother had suffered a nervous breakdown. In Melbourne, she was in high spirits when one day she skipped along to return her discus to the underground kit room.
2: I was happy, so instead of walking down the steps, I jumped. I just jumped down, except I landed on somebody. I landed on this man and I looked at him. I read on his sweatsuit, USA. And I cannot quite repeat what I thought to myself, because we get all these instructions, don't talk to the Americans, right? And I said, I am sorry. And he said, oh, don't be sorry. It was pleasant. And they just laughed so freely. They were just so free.
1: Harold Connolly was first to compete, taking gold for America in the hammer. Then it was Olga's turn. She took the lead in the discus with a massive throw of nearly 54 metres. But she had to wait until the end of the event to see if her Russian rival could beat it.
2: And I was just lying down, holding my ears to hear how loud the applause will be from the stadium, because, you know, there was like over 100,000 people there, right? And there was not much of an applause. And the next thing, the official tapped my shoulder and he said, "You can get up now, you won."
1: With her country's only gold medal of the Olympics under her belt, she relaxed and began to enjoy Melbourne with her new friend, Harold.
2: We would meet usually on the track, and the Czechoslovakian officials, they began to criticize me about, you know, hanging out with the Americans.
1: By the end of the Games, the Czechoslovak officials feared Olga would defect to America, so they tried to separate the couple.
2: And I got so disappointed, so insulted. I would never, never, never left. I have my family, I have my school, I have all the people who loved me, and I'm coming there with the only gold medal. And these people treat me like some kind of a traitor.
1: When she finally returned home, there was no hero's welcome.
2: They said I caused a bad name to the country by running around with an American fascist.
1: But the fascist kept his word and flew to Czechoslovakia to be with Olga. The pair wrote to the president asking permission to marry.
2: He said, "Why do you want to get married to this American?" And I said, "I love him and look, I'll live there, but I still want to compete for Czechoslovakia and I will go to America and just promote all the good that's around here, you know."
1: Incredibly, he allowed the wedding to go ahead in Prague, the first time under the communist government that a Czechoslovak citizen had been allowed to marry a foreigner. But the president asked that they keep the ceremony discreet.
2: So Wednesday morning, everybody's at work, and a few taxi cabs took us and our family, and we were coming to that city square, and suddenly the cars stop, and then somebody came and he said, "You will have to walk because there's a lot of people waiting for you." And there was like about 30,000 people. It was unbelievable.
1: The wedding made headlines around the world. Olga moved to America, but at the next Olympic Games, she was rejected by her home country. Instead, she threw the discus for the USA.
2: I met people from the Czech team and they turned around and walked away from me and one spat on the ground in front of me. I cried, right? I cried. "Where is Harold? Where is Harold?" Somebody said, "Oh, he's out there. He's with a bunch of hammer throwers drinking beer." So I ran in there. I said, "I'm a displaced person." They said, "Come on, have a beer. We are all one family," and all the hammer throwers from different countries, you know. And I just realized that now I'm an American, I better be a good one.
1: Olga and Harold were married for 17 years and had four children. Her Olympic success was forgotten in Czechoslovakia until 2005, when she was invited back to Prague to be given a Lifetime Achievement Award.
0: A wonderful tale of the fight for love. And what a great victory.

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0: ABC Sports Summer of Cricket is fast approaching. Big hits.
1: Lots it straight down the ground for six.
0: Big wickets.
2: He's bowled. That's it.
0: Big moments.
2: What about that? Unbelievable.
0: T20. One Day Internationals. The Test Series between Australia and New Zealand.
1: Drives beautifully through extra cover for four.
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0: basketball.
1: Getting to know you, getting to know all about you.
2: I am intrigued by this getting to know you because I feel like I've gotten to know this bloke over about the last 30 to 40 years. Will we find out anything new about the great Paul Cyrennan, Tigers legend, Blues legend, Kangaroos legend, and now a legend

0: will you, for New South Wales?
1: I don't think so, mate. Look, it keeps you young, you know, if you stay involved with any sort of sport, really, mate. But, you know, our great game of rugby league, mate, I've been blessed to be involved with it for a long time and continue to do so. And I pinch myself every day and tell myself how lucky I am.
0: Well, Ciro, I am going to be so intrigued as to whether I learned something I didn't know about you. I suspect I may. Let's start with the best nickname you've ever been given, because you've had a million of them.
1: Oh, I've had some doozies too, Andrew. Probably the Buttocks, Ryan HG. That was one which has kind of stuck over the years, but I've been, as you would know, Constable Care.
0: Yes.
1: Something donut.
0: Only because you worked at a donut agency.
1: Exactly. But I'll settle on Ciro. That'll do me.
0: Didn't Roy and HG also describe you as the man the Poms hate?
1: Oh, don't the Poms hate him?
0: Yeah,
1: that's right. Yeah, that too. And they, I think they've warmed to me a little bit now, mate. I've been out there a couple of times in the last few years, obviously with Curtis and Bailey both playing in the Super League.
0: That's so right. Yeah.
1: I've made frequent trips over there, and I've made some good friends over there.
0: Rate yourself out of 10 as a college football star.
1: Oh, 2.
0: Because I think that's something people have forgotten about you. You went over to, it was the University of Hawaii, wasn't it, way back when?
1: Yeah, way back when. But, because you go to college and attend classes for 5 years, but you're only eligible to play for 4 years. So I was... My first year was as a red shirting. It's a red shirt is how they describe it. So just learning the game and like doing scrimmages at practice and whatnot. But I still used to suit up and run out to with the rest of the team and Aloha Stadium to the tunes of Hawaii 5-0. Mate, it was fantastic. What a buzz that was.
0: Yeah, good. The first job you ever had, what was it?
1: Mate, I worked for a... straight out of school, I did a fair bit of labouring with the old man. Dad was a builder, so I was the only kid who dreaded school holidays because I'd get dragged in to look after 2 or 3 brickies and carry bricks. But that all served the purpose, mate. But my first job was with a sportswear mob. The Thousands are all pretty famous around Gladesville, mate. They were involved with water polo and a few other things, mate. I had a short career with them, mate, before sort of looking to get in the police force.
0: What made you, Paul Sirenan, a good police officer?
1: I probably kept out of everyone's way.
0: That's not what I hear, Ciro.
1: No. look, I was very approachable, mate. I probably wasn't the world's best copper. I only made a few arrests over my tenure, but you know what? The mill room was very safe when I was around there. If your lunch was in the fridge in the mill room in the police station, I looked after it.
0: What was the first car you ever owned?
1: First car was a Datsun 1000. I think I paid about $800 for it. It had a leather sunroof you could wind back. And I remember I took off at the lights one day. And back in those days, like, there was no automatic seat adjustment for the backrest. There used to be like a little bolt in there. Anyway, I took off the lights one day and snapped it and ended up looking at the roof and didn't know what the hell was going on. But, that was a bit unusual, mate. But it was a little beast, mate. So,
0: when did you fall in love with rugby league? Do you remember?
1: Oh, I reckon as a 6-year-old, 7-year-old, mate of mine I went to primary school with, they kind of dragged me along. They were short on numbers. You know, as little kids, we used to play front yard, backyard footy, you know, with all the kids in the street. But I remember as a 7-year-old going and playing my first game and just thought, how good's this? And, those days too, there was no mini and mod football. Under sevens was a full-size field, full-size football.
0: Mm.
1: And you just sort of run around. The kids are running around everywhere. So, it was fabulous. I got some wonderful memories from my early days.
0: I can imagine you at 7 running amok. What's the best piece of advice you've ever been given?
1: My plenty of advice over the years, I think. But look, it's an old

0: not an oldie but a goodie. But yeah, the harder you work, the luckier you get. That's always been a good one, which is stuck in my mind. You know, people would say, "How are you? You're lucky to get picked for this team and do that." But they didn't know what you're doing when you were on your own and, you know, working hard or doing extra training or bits and pieces. But yeah, that's a good one for everyone to stick by.
1: When, if ever, did you seriously consider leaving Balmain/Sydney Tigers for another team?
0: Probably only once or twice, mate. I was approached by the great Bob Fulton, tried to get me in my first full year of grade in 86, and I went and sat with Bob and Kerry Packer, and that was quite interesting at the time. But again, just because I'd only just been grade, and Balmain were on the up, and been a great pack of forwards and great bunch of blokes there, so never considered leaving. But probably, I would dare say around 95, mate, I only had a couple of years left, and I really close. I actually went into the office to tell Keith I was going to go over to the Sharks and just sign there for a couple of years, and by the time I left half hour later, I agreed to re-sign for 2 years with Balmain, so that's probably the respect I held for Keith Barnes.
1: Well, and he paid all you guys the same, except for Benny.
0: Benny, you know.
1: What's your favourite sport, Ciro, other than rugby league?
0: Mate, I love all sport, mate. But I, you know, I'm a real keen cricketer as a kid. Athletics, I loved athletics as a kid. The old man used to coach us in a bit of throwing, bit of javelin, and shot put and discus. But I certainly love watching the Summer Olympics when they roll around.
1: Do you have a bucket list sporting event that you'd like to go to?
0: Probably a Super Bowl, mate. I think, yeah. Just from the days way back in Hawaii, mate. It's probably one of those ones that you'd love to do. So I reckon that, a Super Bowl at some stage.
1: All right. Now, this stuff I'm very interested in from you, Paul. your favourite TV show as a kid, what was it?
0: Oh, boy. There's a couple.
1: Yes.
0: you know, the Munsters are going to get chucked in there to the Addams Family.
1: Did you have a favourite character from the Munsters by chance?
0: Oh, yeah. They may have. Big Herman reminded me of Blocker.
2: You insinuating that I'm fat-headed enough to remove a piece of wood that was supporting the porch?
3: Precisely.
2: Balderdash. Dumb old porch.
0: Although he might say it reminded me of him. So.
1: Does Herman ever visit you?
0: No, apart from Gilligan's Island, mate, Hogan's Heroes, all those great shows as a kid used to run home and watch, you know, they're all wonderful.
1: Oh, you're a wuss. I thought you'd get to slip into a little bit of Herman Munster.
0: No. He's retired.
1: That's after a few quiet ones, I know. But it is very, very good. All right, what about movies, Ciro? Your favourite movie of all time?
0: It's probably a toss-up, mate. I reckon Field of Dreams was a favourite.
4: If you build it, he will come.
0: Field of Dreams, Shawshank Redemption, and for a bit of slapstick and fun, something about Mary, I reckon that's thrown in there too, mate. It's a classic.
1: Yeah, no, that good call. I think that might be our first something about Mary that we've received. But I will tell you, though, Ralph Tucker and I were discussing before we had this chat, what would your favourite first car be? And Ralphie said Datsun. And then he said, well, I wonder what Ciro's favourite TV show will be. I'm like, Munsters is going to feature.
0: Jeez, I'm predictable. Huh?
1: And then movie, I threw out Shawshank.
0: Did you?
1: Yeah. So I need to be surprised by you. So I'm going to ask you this, Paul Sirenin. What is something, a hidden talent, something we don't know about you?
0: Gosh, well, I'm an open book, Andrew. You and Ralph seem to know anything about me. I wouldn't say I'm a closet, mate. I absolutely love music. I just, you know, if I'm at home on my own and, you know, I've always got the music on, I've got a couple of playlists I love going through and humming along to and singing along to, mate.
1: Well, let's go there then while you're hot. Who is your all-time favourite singer or band?
0: Oh man, that's who's your favourite child, Andrew? That's like saying that, but I've got to say, I reckon the '80s, the music from the '80s, you cannot beat it, and even the young people these days are all back into the '80s music.

0: too, because it was music, you know. You could sing along to it, and you know, it wasn't the rap stuff that I listen to now. I'm showing my age now, aren't I? But
1: and I'm stuck in the 80s of music too. But if I had asked you which decade of music would be your favourite, it'd be a great answer. But your all-time favourite singer or band, come on, have a crack.
0: I'm going to go.
1: It'd have been easier just to give me a Herman Munster or to let you off.
0: Yeah, I reckon. I think I'm going to go Dragon. I love that.
1: Ooh.
0: Old Dragon. Take me to-

0: LRB too, Little River Band. I love them too. They're probably early, late '70s, early '80s as well. So
1: you've just put in my mind Blocker singing "April Sun in Cuba."
0: Yeah, well, that's a go-to song for a lot of blokes, isn't it? Mate? Yeah, so it's a cracker.
1: All right, what's the best concert you've ever been to?
0: I'd say Elton John, mate. He's a favourite artist as well. You know, Elton, mate, of all places, I saw him in Bathurst.
1: Really?
0: I saw him at that world tour, and it was funny because he came out on stage and he said, "Well, here's something I thought I'd never say. Good evening, Bathurst." it was Carrington Park, you know, where they had the
1: thing
0: up there. It was fabulous, mate. It was a great night, and he just played. He played all his old stuff too. It was nearly 2.5-3 hours of just classic Elton. It was wonderful.
1: Well, there you go. You have shocked me that you saw Elton John in Bathurst. So that's fantastic. All right. Now, your favourite holiday destination?
0: Oh, boy. See, nothing that jumps out. I've been really lucky going to different places. I reckon there's a little spot. Yeah, there's a spot an hour south of me called Sandon River near Woolloy Mini Water on the east coast. If you go inland from, but it's on the coast from, yeah, you know, Broome's Head around that spot. It's a little place called Sandon River, and I don't want to give it away too much more information because it's a great little sanctuary. It's a national park now, and there's a couple of houses that were built there. It was a fishing village prior to becoming a national park. So I'm just fortunate enough. I've got a couple of mates who've got houses down there that we go down and stay at. So it's a great spot.
1: So you want listeners to look it up but not go there?
0: Well, look it up but don't go there.
1: Yeah. All right, a few quick ones to finish with, Paul Serin, and your take on clowns, great fun or terrifying?
0: Clowns?
1: Yeah.
0: Oh, great fun. They're good fun.
1: Summer.
0: Yeah, we all love a clown.
1: Summer or winter?
0: Oh, summer. Summer for sure.
1: Chocolate or vanilla?
0: Chocolate.
1: Sweet or savoury?
0: Oh, I'm a savoury sort of guy. Savoury.
1: Okay. Peanut butter, crunchy or smooth?
0: Smooth.
1: And finally, Ciro. Now, I've got a lot of faith in you to get this right. Tomato sauce, cupboard or fridge?
0: Oh, pantry. In the pantry, cupboard for sure.
1: No! You're a dud. You're a dud. Everything I've ever known about you, playing career, bloke, volunteer, all gone out the window. Paul Serin, great fun getting to know you, mate. Look forward to catching up again soon.
0: Lovely talking to you, Andrew. Good on you.

0: 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Newcastle.
1: Tibon Gagai to Fletcher Hunt, who dives over in the corner to score spectacularly.
0: Silky skills versus grit and determination.
1: Oh, what a catch! Daniel Tupou!
0: The 2026 NRL Grand Final. The Sydney Roosters versus the Newcastle Knights. Sunday from midday.

0: ABC News, good morning. I'm William Howard Evans. A lawyer for US woman Krista Pike says his client's receiving life-saving treatment in hospital after surviving two failed execution attempts in the state of Tennessee. Pike was sentenced to death in the 1990s for a murder she carried out as a teenager. Her botched execution by lethal injection is the second this year in Tennessee, prompting an independent review and the suspension of the practice. Randy Spivey says that does not go far enough.
1: The state of Tennessee has shown us again that they are not capable of carrying out an execution consistent with basic human dignity. Last night was not just inefficient, it was cruel and it was torturous. It was also predictable.
0: The co-pilot suspected of trying to take down an Israel-bound Fly Dubai flight has been transferred from Saudi Arabia to the United Arab Emirates. The UAE says it will lead the investigation given the origin of the plane and its staff in Dubai. The suspect or a motive are yet to be identified, but Israeli Prime Minister Benjamin Netanyahu alleges he was radicalised and suicidal. Australian and Cambodian police are jointly investigating the network of accused pedophile Mark Dennis and his links to the celebrated charity Sunrise Cambodia following his death after being charged with possessing child abuse material. Charlotte Grieve reports.
2: The top criminal barrister was charged with possessing and transmitting child abuse material in January, but was found dead before entering a plea. A background briefing investigation has discovered the cross-border investigation, codenamed Operation Queenstown, is now looking into Mr. Dennis's connections in Australia and Cambodia. Mr. Dennis was chairman of Sunrise Cambodia from 2018 to 2020. The organisation said it is unaware of the police investigation and that it had been advised by Cambodian police that no current or former child in Sunrise's care had been identified in connection with any of the charges against Mr. Dennis.
0: The eSafety Commissioner is ordering some of the world's biggest gaming companies to step up their protection for children. It follows the first gaming audit under the Online Safety Act. The Commission has found age checks remain an issue for Fortnite and Minecraft, which largely rely on users declaring their ages. The Bureau of Meteorology says the rainfall total in Melbourne is among the highest in the state following 24 hours of rain. Victoria has received steady rain since yesterday morning, and the Bureau is expecting that to continue over central and eastern parts of the state today and into the weekend. Following a dry start to spring, BOMS senior forecaster Chris Godfred says the beginning of October has been drastically different.
3: Melbourne City has recorded 47.8 mils so far since 9 a.m. yesterday morning. That is in fact among the highest recorded in the state so far.
0: The Sydney Swans insist the AFL club's best and fairest medal should be awarded irrespective of off-field behaviour. Glenn Lauder has more.
4: Isaac Heaney's been named the Swans' Bob Skilton medalist for a third straight year, despite being suspended for breaching club standards over late-night partying in a Melbourne hotel. Heaney and three other teammates have also been interviewed by police investigating a sexual assault on the same night. No charges have been laid, and the ABC's not suggesting any wrongdoing on the part of the suspended players. The club's chair, Andrew Pridham, told the awards night the medal acknowledges on-field performances and that even though some may disagree, erasing a season of football would be in excess of a sanction. He's also acknowledged the decision does not diminish the club's concern and respect for everyone involved.
0: Newcastle coach Justin Holbrook says his side are coping well with the excitement of Grand Final, with the Knights preparing to play in their first season decider in 25 years. Newcastle will face the Roosters on Sunday at Sydney's Stadium Australia, where the Tricolours will be in search of their first premiership since 2019. Speaking to the ABC, Holbrook says his side's playing trip to Las Vegas at the start of the season has helped them prepare for the distractions of Grand Final week.
5: We've just identified there'll be a lot of extra activity, but we've still got to train well and prepare well. So we want the balance, and we actually mentioned, you know, we're lucky enough to go to Vegas and there was a lot of extra activities going on over there and the boys handled it really well, and that was round one, so no different this week.
0: And the Tasmania Jack Jumpers hit a game-winning bucket with 5 seconds left as they beat Melbourne United 84-82 in basketball's NBL. You're up to date with the latest ABC News.
6: The widespread devastation in Nepal following catastrophic flash flooding has washed away villages and destroyed critical infrastructure. The death toll continues to rise while search and rescue teams work tirelessly to locate the hundreds missing. 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
10: Ta lofa and happy Tuvaluan Language Week to all of our Tuvaluan listeners. You're listening to Fresh Off the Field, where you get the front row seats to all the sporting news coming out of the Pacific. My name is Sam Wykes, and every week we are bringing you the people, stories and sporting moments shaping our beautiful part of the world. And we do have a big show coming up. We're going to kick things off with the big story with Melissa Fardé. We are going to be talking about AI. We'll be talking about logos and copyright around the Chiefs. Should there be another name around the islands when we come to choosing the names of Chiefs when it comes to other sporting teams? And we'll be also talking about funding as well. Where should the funding be going when we think about all the investment that is going into the Pacific for sport at the moment? And we've also got our underground reporters

0: from around the island. So we'll be bringing you that as well as our big interview for today. We're going to have Mitch Cooper. He is a Vanuatuan footballer, like a soccer player as well. He's played for in the A-League with the Newcastle Jets. He's an absolute champion of a bloke, and I can't wait to have him on the show and chat with him.
1: I really hope in the future. I think it's a massive thing if we can help our foreign players be able to come back and make that an easier transition.
0: But also stick around because we do have our fun and games as well. Our trivia is on fresh off the dome. I am back in the hot seat. Tiana Penatani-Gray, she got 3 from 3 last week. And so hopefully I can continue that winning streak and make sure our producer Tiana gets no points when I ask those questions. But make sure you stick around because we have a big one planned, and let's get into it.
2: The big story. One sports headline, plenty to chew on.
0: Yes, it is time to kick things off today with the big story. And this is where we take a deeper dive into what is happening in the sporting arena around the Pacific. Is it an issue, achievements, something that's making waves across the Pacific? And to help me unpack the big story this week, we're joined by our Nevan cricketer, commentator and longtime Fresh Off The Field co-host Melissa Fado, who has been under the weather a little bit this week, but she has looks like she's on the back end of it and she's ready to go today. Mel, how are you feeling?
3: I'm alive. Let me just start by saying
0: that's
3: that.
0: That's a good start. Feel the best, that's a very good start.
3: But alive in the Pacific is good, especially when I've just been catching one thing after the other, the flu, all of these different things. But also I think my immune system is just adjusting to being back
0: yes,
3: in the Pacific.
0: Yes.
3: So I've been very sheltered and protected in Australia and being able to have good health healthcare as well. But I'm back in the islands and you know, it's a bit of a survival of the fittest, and I'm hoping that I am one of the fittest.
0: Well, you're here with us now, so far your fitness levels are kicking in, and we're ready to go to kick off with the big story. I wanted to start today with, we got two issues, I think, or two things I'd love to discuss with you, and one of them being the PNG Chiefs around their logo and the launch of their colours. And that's supposed to happen next month, actually, the big unveiling of their jersey and their design and I guess a lot of excitement around that when they come into the NRL. But there's also been an inquiry from New Zealand Rugby Union around it clashing with the Waikato Chiefs that have been in Super Rugby for over 30 years and NPC a lot longer than that. So there's this stuff around trademark disputes and issues going on with that, but there's also things around the use of AI, around patterns and designs, that people can just throw in like marketing team and then it spits out something and we see it all over social media now to advertise and market and do all that. But I'm keen to get your thoughts around this when we're going into a digital world where AI is taking over a lot of things and it is creeping into our sporting world around logos and that. So yeah, what's your thoughts around, firstly, the Chiefs name especially and the logo and it being a very popular name across different codes?
3: You know, that's a conversation when Vanuatu Chiefs, Vanuatu United FC, when they called their team, the pro team, Vanuatu Chiefs, and then the PNG Chiefs. And I'm just, you know, I'm like, I asked myself, and I mean, I've not had this conversation with anyone else in particular, but I'm like, why is it like we are so determined to call our sporting teams the Chiefs, especially looking at PNG, where it's a country with most languages in the world, with over 800 languages. And, you know, PNG has explained that the name reflects, you know, the leadership across its many tribes, and which makes sense culturally. But for a country with more than 800 languages and such a rich cultural identity, surely there was an opportunity for them to create something that is more distinctive as well, and something that is so unmistakably, you cannot mistake it for any other Pacific Island countries where it could be. And I feel like a lot of people that work in sports are just, we're trying to put the biggest kind of title that we can on our sporting teams without really looking at it and looking across the Pacific and trying to be different, to be unique. And PNG had the best opportunity to do that. I mean, even across all our Pacific Island countries, we've got so many different languages. Why are we not using those? Why are we not reaching out to the communities to do that? It's just white Chiefs.
0: Do you think, when this happened, when they were going through the naming of the Chiefs, I was a big fan of the Hunters because they've been the rugby league name over there and who have been playing in the Brisbane competition. And I thought it could have been awesome for them to kick on as the Hunters into the NRL, but it wasn't meant to be. But do you think with having so many different languages, this was the reason why I used the Chiefs, because it's more like it might appease everyone, so there's not too many fights that go on or arguments that go on saying it should be this because this means something in our village and in our dialect. But do you think that's the case?
3: Yes, I think that's the case. And I think that, you know, this is a matter of trying to make sure that we're including everyone, but in the name of inclusion, we're missing out on a lot of other good things that other goodness. And I know, like, there's probably other words other than Chiefs that I don't know Doc Bisson that much. I don't know, but I'm just like, for a country that is so big and so rich and so diverse as Papua New Guinea, they could have found a word that could cover all of Papua New Guinea, because I don't think that Chiefs is one word, is the only word that can cover all of them. But I think, Sam, like, we're talking about this, I also think, like, this is a wider branding issue as well that we're seeing across the Pacific, because sports organizations are also now using AI for their logos, for their names, for press releases, for social media posts, for design. And while it does make branding faster, but a lot of sporting organizations now, oh, we're getting a new team, let's just chuck some ideas into AI and AI will put it all together for us and give us the best word for it or the best name for it. It actually takes a lot of that human element out of it. And I think that AI is such a lazy way to do sport and to do branding, because ultimately AI is not something that is really taught, because it also takes skill to use AI correctly and proactively and properly. But we don't do that. We are not trained. A lot of Pacific Islanders are still not trained in kind of prompting AI to give you what you want. And AI is created to just take what is already out there and the web, the World Wide Web, and feed it back to us. And it takes away from actually all the cultural things that make us great as Pacific Islanders. And I hate it. I still hate the banners or the posts or the advertisements that would go out on social media. They all look the same. You just chuck a few photos in there. You give some information, and every single sporting organization, and this is Pacific All Sports, also did this for the Mariners and Vanuatu Chiefs when they played here. They did. It was the exact same AI poster. And oh my God, it is so unflattering to Pacific sport. We've got so much cultural design that we can use that we do not require AI to tell us.
0: I think as well, like, I remember when Jason Domalolo had his 300th game this year for the North Queensland Cowboys in the rugby league. There was some stuff around the Tongan patterns in the banner that they used, but there was one where that was questioned, and someone asked me, is this Tongan? I was like, oh, probably the wrong person to ask. But for me, I've never seen that one before, and it got corrected, and they didn't use that little bit of a pattern. But I just think, you know, with AI, like, you talk about the Pacific and, you know, there's probably that digital gap on how to use it and how to prompt it. Like, where do you see this moving in the future with AI and sporting teams, marketing, logos? Does AI need it? Like, do we need our own sort of Pacific Island AI to be able to making sure it's getting fed the right information, so when people do type stuff in, it is spitting out the correct stuff? Or does that automatically do it anyway? Like, I've got no idea in this space.
3: I've actually done something at university on just like trying to see how much knowledge AI has on the Pacific. The Pacific Islands is one of the regions of the world that AI has the most limited knowledge about. And it relies, and it's again, for me, I mean, not to take it away from sport, but it goes, AI then goes back to speak about the Pacific the same way that, you know, we study about in schools. It takes a very colonial mindset about the Pacific Islands and the information that it gives out. It just tries to dress it up, but with actually no substance about it. It does not understand the Pacific, because it does not take from Pacific Island scholars as well to understand the Pacific fully as a region. So there is a lot of confirmation bias on the AI as well. You want to know something about, you check it in AI. AI just gives you something and it confirms what you think you know about the Pacific, and you think that is correct. But AI is not correct. There is literally, when you go into ChatGPT, where it says AI can make, generative AI can make mistakes, please review this before, people don't review. But also, I think we're talking about the PNG Chiefs, and I remembered a Papua New Guinea artist that goes by the name Graham Jordan on TikTok. He had an issue with the PNG Chiefs. Allegedly, they used one of his designs on their job advertisements without getting any kind of permission from him, any acknowledgement. So he raised the issue because his art is copyrighted in Australia. So he raised the issue with them, and he didn't take it any further, but he's sort of put out a warning to them as well, and to inform them that they have used this. So that's what happened, and what I gathered from TikTok. I'm not sure what's gone on from that, but it seems like there's some PNG Chiefs need probably look at their branding a little bit more and take into account, because the branding is what people see. People don't see everything else about that. It's the branding, it's your logos, it's your photos, it's all the stuff that you put out. That's what people see, and that's the image that people retain of the organization. So maybe it's about time they just maybe do a review of their branding and their marketing strategy.
0: Yeah, well, I think when it comes to artists, again, not to take it away from sport, but artists, it must be the most difficult sort of industry for artists to be able to go, where are we going? Because of the fact that AI is using a lot of our stuff and people can just chuck it in there and spit something out. I'm guilty of listening to AI songs as well. There's just a couple of remix bangers that there's a couple of remix bangers on there that I thought, you know, well played, but it is questioning now. Do I keep listening to this and support this movement? I probably shouldn't. Just stick to the DJ remixes on that. But, yeah, I think just to wrap up this topic, though, it is around, it's not like obviously the Chiefs and the names already out there, and I'm no copyright law or trademark law expert, so I don't know what's going to happen with, you know, the stuff that's going to go down with the PNG Chiefs and the Waikato Chiefs in Super Rugby. But it is just a bit of a discussion around, you know, how do you promote brand? Because social media is where you get that digital footprint out there for your for your club. And what are you putting out there? What's sort of like the feel that you want to have and connect with your community? And I just don't think AI is the solution every single post.
3: No.
0: Like even the videos now, you know, there used to be TikTok videos, but when you're using like the image of someone's face within their footy kit or their club kit, and they're doing dances and stuff like that, when you know it's not them, but how does our people know in the Pacific Islands, how do they know that's not actually them?
3: Yes. Yes.
0: You know, so I think this is the bit that we need to do, because I saw that Adam Fanua Blake was used in a video. His mum commented underneath and say, Adam's mum here, I don't like what you used here because it was inappropriate.
3: Yeah. And it raises a question of consent, because we're taking away individuals' ability to consent to these things.
0: Yes.
3: And to consent for their likeness and their image to be used in a respectable manner. Yes. I have to say that. And that is a huge concern for athletes as well, is how their likeness is being used. Yeah. And that is a huge that is a conversation for another day.
0: Yeah, you can absolutely. So I think that's where I want to go with that. And hopefully there's some smarter people out there than me that can sort of, protect the athletes' images when it comes to AI and especially the cultural designs and customs as well. That all gets protected, and it's just not something that you just throw into AI and spit something else. And yet she'll be right on that. But as always, you're on the money. Glad to have you back on. And that you're fit, you're well, you're alive in the Pacific to be able to share some of your insights and knowledge on some of the big issues happening for our big story topic. But until next week, thank you so much for your time. And then we'll check in again. And we're going to get over now to our reporters across the Pacific. But Mel, take care. Always good to have you on.
3: Thank you, Tomas. Sam, missed you last week, but it's great to have you back on the show this week.
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0: Next up, we're getting to our reporters from around the islands. But before we do that, I'm going to play a banger of a track right now for you. And this is Grand Final week. And I'm thinking in the NRL, there's no one more iconic than Tina Turner. Simply the best for Grand Final week. Let's take it away, DJ. Hit it.

0: What an absolute classic. Tina Turner, simply the best. Grand final week for the NRLW and NRL. We wish all the teams the very best in those games. But now, if you've just tuned in, it is me, Sam Wykes, and you're listening to Fresh Off the Field, and we're going to head around the islands to catch up with some of the latest sporting stories from across the Pacific.
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0: Yes, if you've just joined us, this is me, Sam Wykes. You're listening to Fresh Off the Field. And we just had an amazing chat there with Mel Fadde on the big story. And now it's time to go around the islands. And we're going to make our first stop over to PNG. And we have Patricia Kiamo with us today. Patricia, hello, ¿qué tal?
2: Hey, Sam. Hi, Pia. It's good to be back with you guys on another show this week. It's been a very busy week. But I'm happy to do this with you guys.
0: Nah, it is good to have you back on. And we also have Fia Lekong from Samoa with us as well. Fia, are you there?
3: Salo for lava. Thank you for having me back. Excited to be on again with you guys.
0: It's good to have you on as well. But we're going to start in PNG with you, Patricia. There's been, as you said, been plenty of happening over in Port Moresby. We've got the PM's match on, we've got grand final on. There's just, it just doesn't stop when it comes to rugby league in PNG. But what's exciting you around the rugby league circles in PNG?
2: Well, this week, particularly this weekend, is a very exciting one because we've got the PM's 18 match happening here at the National Football Stadium. And even more exciting, just this morning, we have had the Australian teams landed in Port Moresby, so you can imagine the atmosphere at the airport. Everyone's going crazy to see the Australian schoolgirls and schoolboys teams, as well as the teams, their team, men's and women's team. We've got a whole bunch of NRL stars coming out the airport, and it was a crazy morning here in Port Moresby, but everyone's looking forward to a big show. This Saturday, all the games will be played at the Santos National Football Stadium, starting off very early at 9 a.m. with the Australian schoolgirls versus the PNG Junior Orchid Select side, followed by the Australian Schoolboys and the PNG Junior Comos at 7:30. And then we've got the main one that everyone's been looking forward to just after midday at 12:15. We've got the Australian Women's Prime Minister's team versus the PNG Prime Minister's team women's. And the main show of the day, of course, between the men's Australian Men's Prime Minister's team and the PNG Men's Prime Minister's team at 2:05 p.m.
0: How do you think the PM's 13 is going to go against both the Orchids and the Kumuls in the major games?
2: Oh, the major games. That one's going to be especially the men's and the women's PM's 13. I mean, just looking at the squad, I believe PNG announced their squads for the PM's 13 a couple of days earlier than Australia, and seeing the PNG squad and now. When I'm looking at the updated Australian men's PM setting squad, and I gotta say, I'm nervous to see how the game will pan out because looking at the depth of the squad that Australia has put up in Norfolk PNG, we've got majority of the players making up the PM setting match are from the national rugby league competition here. It's from the national rugby league competition here, as well as the PNG Hunters. So yeah, it is going to be a massive matchup, and I'm particularly excited to see the women's game because we've got some very interesting lineup for the PNG women's, women's, because you've got the likes of a couple of players that have made the squad that I'm really excited to see, like Gemma Schnobelt. She has been out of the team, especially for the Orchids, and now she's making her comeback into repping the PNG Prime Minister's team. That's one player as well. And we've got an interesting one. We've got a player from the ACT Brumbies, a rugby union player that's making her Prime Minister's team debut, I believe.
0: Oh, nice. How good. I don't need to ask who you're going for because I know the answer to that one. But let's shift over to boxing and my man, John Ume. He's in New Zealand right now, and he's one of my favourite athletes coming out of PNG. What have you got on him?
2: Oh, yeah, it's another big Saturday because Ume's fight is happening around the same time that we've got the PM's 13 match on. So it's going to be, a bit of a challenge trying to catch both attention at the same time. But Ume's fight is happening in the afternoon around 3 p.m. as well. So we've got him fighting in the BX9 championship, and he's going up against New Zealand pro boxer Hamza Perezi. So that's a big fight for Omer, because if he gets to win that one, he will go up against there was a pro fighter that he was supposed to fight, but he suffered an injury a while back. I believe Riley Allen, he was expected to fight the Australian pro boxer Riley Allen in the final, BS9 final. However, Allen suffered an injury a while back, so he won't be fighting. But now Ome is going up against his Australian pro boxer. So whoever wins the championship, the BS9 welterweight championship, will face off against the Australian pro boxer Riley Allen. So a lot to say for John as well. He's been doing really great from amateur into pro boxing in this year, so it's going to be a massive, massive bout for him, trying to, make his mark there. He's already making his mark in that front, and now he's just one bout away from getting that welterweight championship title and fighting against Allen.
0: Oh, how good is that? How good? Yeah, we wish John Umer all the best. I've got no doubt he's going to fight well and hopefully he gets that victory. But, Patricia, it's always great to check in with you and getting all the news and what's happening on the ground in PNG. And until next time, we'll check in again.
2: Thank you so much, Sam. We'll go again next time.
0: All right, take care. And now let's head over to Samoa for Fia Langkong. What have you got for us here?
3: Mahalo, lover. Yeah, we have a pet report checking our historic qualification and a major regional to sit back and a podium finish on the greens. But we start off an absolutely monumental achievement for Samoa Netball. Tifa Moana has officially secured their spot in the 2027 Netball World Cup in Sydney, Australia. So this marks a triumphant return to the world stage.
0: Who won the grand final again in that one?
3: Tonga.
0: Oh, Tonga. Sorry, I forgot. I forgot. Oh,
3: but hey, we're remembering this monumental achievement here.
0: Yeah, the Tala. Up the Tala. Nah, joking. Good news. Sorry, continue on, Samoa.

0: Oh, amazing. But yeah, there's lots of chance for return to the world stage after missing out on the last tournament cycle in South Africa. So the squad punched their ticket during the Netball Oceania qualifier in Nuku'alofa in Tonga, tearing through the draw with an undefeated pool run, which Tefumana logged the dominant 72-56 win over Papua New Guinea and then outlasted the Fiji Pearls 56-50, and sealed their qualification on Thursday night by blowing past the Cook Islands 72-50. And just to add on top of that, to build off this their success, Netball Samoa has confirmed a crucial contract extension for head coach Natalie Matthews. And since she stepped into the high performance coaching, Matthews has led a complete cultural shift within the squad. And we see that with the results. So, yeah, this contract ensures she can bypass any post-qualifying transition phase and immediately guide Captain Cristiano and the team into an elite multi-year preparation
1: Yeah,
0: block to
1: she's
0: challenge the world's top team.
1: Natalie Matthews. Since she's hit the ground running with Tifomaina, the success has come Tifomaina's way. Like without her, they're probably not in this position where they are qualifying for obviously the biggest tournament you can have, which is the World Cup. So she deserves her flowers, and I've got no doubt they'll be preparing well to be able to not just participate at that World Cup, but give it a red hot crack and compete well. But then finally, a bit of golf news. This is what I love to hear, something a bit different. And my son's into his golf as well, so keen to hear what you've got for us on this one.
0: Regional lineups and demanding conditions. The team displayed great composure down the stretch to secure the bronze medal on the final leaderboards. Samoa women's golf team went over to Tahiti and secured a brilliant third place finish at the 2026 Pacific Cup. But the celebration doesn't stop there. There's an individual star, Olive Tapu, stole the show on the individual leaderboard, putting together a stellar performance to secure a silver medal for Samoa. And this podium double is magnificent because it's a testament to the growing technical depth and maturity of Samoa's grassroots golf development. But yeah, a mix of historic highs and tough hurdles, but our athletes continue to prove their grit on their local and pathways and international stage. And that's, yeah, a wrap of the sports and
1: Good stuff. But Fia, love your work. We'll tune in again at some point, but appreciate everything you bring to us.
0: I love it.
1: Appreciate that, Fia. Well, there you have it. That's our quick trip around the islands done and dusted. Patricia Kiamo, Fia Langkong, they did an amazing job. We'll go again next week. But now we're going to go to our next song. And because it's Tuvalu Language Week, we're going to play this absolute cracking song. I think it's called Te Ola Polonga from One Soul. Let's get into it.

0: Yes, you're listening to Fresh Off the Field with me, Sam Wykes, and you've just heard Te Olopolonga from One Soul to celebrate Tuvalu Language Week. Stay tuned now because we do have some trivia coming up later on in the show. I believe Tiana Penatani-Gray got 3 from 3 last week. So, again, it doesn't surprise me, though. She's very intelligent compared to me. But we're going to go to our interview before we do that.
1: Fresh Off the Field, your front row seat to Pacific Sport.
0: Yes, it's time for our big interview. It's one of my favourite parts of the show. Every week we get to sit down with someone making their mark in the sporting world. And this week, today, we have on Mitch Cooper, one of Vanuatu's finest footballers. I've had the pleasure of sitting down with him on That Pacific Sports Show, and he joins us right now. Mitchie, welcome to Fresh Off the Field.
2: Honored with that intro. Obviously, I'm not a coach just yet, but you know, the older you get, the more you turn into a coach. So
0: perfect. I know. That's the leadership style that you have, and the responsibility you have when you become a senior player. You end up doing a lot of the coaching as well. But let's wind it right back. We'll start with where you're from in Vanuatu. Whereabouts is your village over there?
2: I was born in Port Vila, Afate, the main island. Close ties with families at number 2 and number 3 up there, and the communities over there. And we've been so blessed to be part of Vanuatu lifestyle and community. And that comes with love and respect and values and all that. So I've carried that with me to this day. But yes, it was very fond memories of growing up in Vanuatu, very carefree and just happy. To be honest, happy and all things important to life, to be honest.
0: So, honestly, the most underrated commodity in life is just happiness, I think. And you get that in the islands with all the humble beginnings that you do have. But part of that happiness is that you got to represent Vanuatu in football, or I call it soccer, but I'm still getting used to saying football. Yeah. But that feeling of representing your family and your country, somewhere that you were born and raised in, you know, what did that mean to you to be able to achieve something as prestigious as that?
2: I guess when we all play a sport, we all have a dream, especially when we're watching World Cups and these big events and tournaments, to be able to be there and represent our country. And growing up, Nick's dad from England, mum from Vanuatu, born and bred in Vanuatu. All I knew I wanted to do was play in front of the fans, play in front of our home, you know, home crowd, which is so soccer mad, you know, of the round ball. So watching these games on TV as a young pup, you know, just to see everyone around you just so happy and excited and glued onto the TV, I knew I could run my Islander jeans. I could run, I could jump. And I was like, wow, everyone's going crazy for people kicking the ball. I'm good at this. One day I'm going to do this as well. So I think deep down, now I'm older, just realizing what emotions, what soccer can do to people and how happy it can make. I think that's the biggest gift in itself. And to be able to put on that jersey for my country, you know, for my

0: it doesn't stop there. You want to continue to grow the game in whatever way possible. So I was fortunate to be involved as a player, to get a good scope of how things work. And I don't think my mission has stopped there. And I look forward to the future and how I can be involved and help grow the game as well.
1: Oh, love it, love it. What game or what moment probably stands out to you the most wearing the Vanuatu jersey?
0: It's a good question. It's a good question. I think for a lot of people, your debut would be a special moment. And it was against Tahiti. We had a coach called Paul Munster who came from Ireland, and he got in contact with me and got my passport sorted and was very proactive with that. So I've got to thank Paul Munster for helping me make that dream a reality. And that first game against Tahiti, I was able to come to the home stadium. It's called Quitman Stadium. There wasn't a football stadium previously, so it was just the one kind of stadium that one size fits all, athletics, everything. So I remember fondly remember walking out on that pitch as a kid and smelling the fresh open air, and the grass is cut, like around the stadium is just bush grass. So at the goalpost of the stadium, I remember running around there as a kid, school events and things like that. So to be able to come as a professional footballer, and there's a lot of hype with me coming into that game, and to be able to just play in front of the ones who saw me grow up and walk and take my first steps was truly magical. Words can't really describe that feeling. So that definitely sticks out for me. But probably more around our goal and as for a team to be competitive and go for a World Cup. The game against New Zealand in the last World Cup qualifiers, I think we lost 7-1 or something. But look at New Zealand now, their team, they are half their players, most of their players are playing overseas. So we came out firing, and I think we scored the first goal against them, and that was Jordy Tussip. And just to see the crowd and to hear the noise of the support in that stadium, and just to kind of see New Zealand kind of scratch their head, wake up a little bit, that was a monumental feeling too, because everyone wants to beat New Zealand and Australia, and you want these countries to take us seriously. So that game stands out for me as well. There's lots of just kind of a bookmark of where we are and what we need to do to get these wins against the club. So that was a big moment.
1: Oh, man, how cool are those stories? You'll never forget those big games coming up against the bigger nations and putting it all out there. Sometimes you don't get the result, but it's a bit bigger than that, knowing that you're on that field competing.
0: I think Chris Wood was playing that game. I think he got player of the month in the English Premier League that month. So
1: in the ACL.
0: Marking in corners. He was good. He might have scored from that corner. I don't know.
1: Speaking on playing in those big games and then World Cups, and there's definitely been a rise in the Pacific with football, and you think of all the OFC competitions that are happening at the moment. I know that's even just the players that have been coming over to Australia to play. Brian Celtic is one of them. Unbelievable players coming out of the Pacific who I wouldn't have never seen growing up. I'm more of rugby league or rugby union, but I just didn't think any Pacific Islanders played football. With the amount of investment that's going into the Pacific for sport, I guess I hear of it for rugby league and rugby union, but where does funding need to go to be able to improve the chances of a Pacific Island team one day playing at a FIFA World Cup?
0: It's such a crazy question. Football is growing at a rapid speed at the moment in the Pacific Islands with the introduction of these competitions. And funding for these projects and teams, have to be kind of put in the right areas. And look, I don't have the answers. I don't know the ins and outs clearly, but I can only speak from my experiences and over here in Australia and going back into Vanuatu. And there's a clear lack of resources and funding really getting channeled into, I think, the youth development, or maybe even younger. Let's talk about grassroots development. I think everyone loves to play football and everyone's playing it nonstop, but you don't have these facilities, you don't have these consistent programs.

0: that these kids are getting exposed to at that age. We're talking about under nines, sevens, eights, tens, where these boys just need to be getting touches on the ball and, getting the right people that are going to be here for a certain period of time to be able to give those programs to the kids and grow them and nurture them through the technical aspects at that younger age, rather than that being delayed into 12s, 13, 14s. That's late, right? If we're talking about being competitive. So, at the end of the day, the end goal is to qualify for a World Cup. So if you're going to qualify for the World Cup in the Oceania region, you've got to take off New Zealand. So what are New Zealand doing? What are their young players getting exposed to at these ages and where are their resources going? The different countries have their own ideas and own setups. But I think one thing that's consistent is exposure, and that for the younger generations at that younger early age to build a foundation where they can technically be savvy,
1: Yep.
0: and that can transition into the game awareness and structural types when we're moving into 12, 13, 14s, and the details of how to play the game.
1: I want to shift over to yourself. Yeah, you're playing for the Bayside Argonauts, qualified for the VPL One. I know there's been how many qualifications now, these promotions have you had in the one?
0: Call me Nathan Cleary. This is four from four.
1: Four. Oh, it's the four, Pete. The but yeah, for yourself, you're playing there. You're still going, 32 years of age. Is this where you feel like you're at the moment, or are you still aspirational to represent Vanuatu? Like, where do you see yourself now within the footballing landscape?
0: I honestly still think I've got the best year ahead of me, maybe years ahead of me in terms of getting my football. As you know yourself, like the mental side when you get older just becomes so important, and how that intertwines with your performances on the pitch. And I feel like I've come into a really good place in my career where I can control. I have a lot of control within myself and what I can do away from the pitch. That in turn helps me on the pitch as well. And with that is your experiences. Now I get it. When the old fellow, we always talk about being a young pup with the older boys, that we've got to make sure we ask questions, we're listening, we're learning, we're taking advice, because that wisdom that they have, you cannot recreate. And if they've been in successful environments, you really do need to hear why, what made them successful, what lessons did they have to learn through those things. And you can only carry that with yourself and imply that at the best of your ability, with the faith that these things are going to carry you, and then the outcome throughout a whole year is going to show you what you did. So I'm in a lucky enough place, been a lucky enough person to have the right people around me, and have faith in God, and have the love and support of my family to be able to concentrate my football. And had a cool club project that we started from in the lower leagues and had to grow that. And each year that we went, we had to pick up things, and obviously we kept going higher in the league, so we had to demand more. The commitments had to come. So to be a leader in that group, I learned so much, and what can come from a successful change room. And sometimes we like to have all these bells and whistles and make it such an attractive place, but remembering that the most simple things can be the most effective things. And getting advice from yourself as well, that connection between each other, connection from as a playing group to your coaching staff to then the club, right? That can go such a long way. So look, I'm excited for the challenge to come, but I'm very grounded with it. It's very cool. To the best thing about being successful and getting promoted is that you have those experiences to reflect and be like, yeah, that worked. Yeah, that didn't work. Or maybe we should have tried this. Maybe I should have spoke more. Maybe I don't speak more and lead more with my actions and things like that. So, I'm very grateful for those experiences, and hopefully continue on with the future.
1: How good to go one better than Nathan and get five next year. How good's that? But you're right, less is more. You don't have to say too much. Something they're doing is what people want to see. Show me what you're going to do. Don't just tell me what you're going to do. So all those little things, what build connection within teams and build successful teams. But so finally, can we see you back in a Vanuatu jersey?
0: It's a tough one. I think it's another subject because I want to, of course, I want to be involved and represent my country in all these things. But We have a life here in Australia, and then there's, these tournaments that you have to go to, and you take time 2, 3 weeks off, but you still have, you got kids, you got families, you got bills and stuff to pay. So you do it's that's the other challenge of it, is putting yourself in a position to be able to have the flexibility to go back. And it's when you're talking about funding, I really hope in the future, I think it's a massive thing if we can help our foreign players be able to come back and make that an easier transition to come back. You're then going to have those experience with players in overseas to come back in the national team, to be involved consistently, to be able to bring what they can and help grow what's happening in Vanuatu. But it's touch and go. It depends with my working schedule. It depends with the football and stuff and my commitments here to be able to go to Vanuatu. So yes, I would love to go and play for my country, and I feel like I can help and in whatever capacity. I want to do that, but just sorting out life here in Australia to go and give that time is another thing, and I'm working on it, making sacrifices to be able to be in that position and to do so. So yeah.
1: I feel like it's around the corner. I feel like fate's gonna bring you there. It'll be God's plan, God's timing, and then you'll get caught in for one game, you'll score the winning goal, and then you'll be done and dusted at some point. And then hanging up after that. One and done. Perfect. Well, Mitchie Cooper, it's been an absolute pleasure to be able to chat with you again. I'm sure we're definitely going to stay in touch. Keen to chat further, just around your coaching and what you're doing. But from all of us here on Fresh Off the Field, man, it's been a pleasure. And hopefully, we get to see you in that jersey again soon.
0: Thank you, Sam. Appreciate your time, bro.
1: Yes, that was Mitch Cooper, who's represented Vanuatu in football. He's played in the A-League for the Newcastle Jets, and he's just helped his side, Bayside Argonauts, qualify for the VPL1 in Melbourne, Victoria, an absolute champion bloke. So it was great to have him on. But now we're shifting gears, and we're going to have a bit of fun when it gets to some trivia. So make sure you hang around, because we're going to be playing Fresh Off the Dome.
2: Fresh Off the Dome.
1: Yes, here we go. It's time to play Fresh Off the Dome. Every week, myself and our producer, Tiana, will be playing Fresh Off the Dome. We ask three questions, and we are supposed to be taking it in turns who's asking the three questions. But because I was on holidays, I forgot it was my turn. So, Tiana, can you carry me on this one? Have you got something
2: I'm
1: for me?
2: I'm always carrying.
1: To be honest, I actually carried you. I had to find our guest while I was away on holiday. I had to sort the format of the show while I was on holiday, not only for this one, but for Nisian Footy as well. But anyway, I was.
2: Sort it out. You just hopped on.
1: What do you mean? I just
2: hopped on. I was like, chatted about your week, mate.
1: Yeah, because you had to fill in some time. I was like, oh, look, here I am saving the shows again.
2: Oh,
1: but
2: hey,
1: anyway, that's what we're here for, to help each other out. But let's get into Fresh Off the Dome. Thank you for having three questions for me, Tiana. Three from three.
2: Yeah.
1: She's all class.
2: She's phenomenal. She's phenomenal.
1: I know. I'm always in awe of her.
2: Yeah.
1: I just think, I wish I could be like you, but not meant to be. I am. Me.
2: That, you are you and just be you.
1: Just be you.
2: Just be
1: comfortable with being you. But anyway, let's go. Let's sort this one out. It's fresh off the dome. You're going to ask me three. What have we got?
2: Yes. Okay. So carrying on the theme of Tuvalu Language Week, we're going to be showing some more love to the tiny island, starting off strong.
1: Starting off strong. Okay.
2: Yeah. What is the capital of Tuvalu? Is it A, Funafuti, B, Honiara, C, Footy Footy?
1: I'm going to go A.
2: Off to a good start.
1: Off to a good start.
2: Here we go. Okay. Tuvalu is made up of three reef islands and a series of atolls.
1: Oh, atolls.
2: Yeah.
1: So is the Marshall Islands.
2: Yeah.
1: There you go.
2: Many, many islands. How many atolls are in Tuvalu?
1: How many atolls are there? Are we going closest to, or is it like, do you need me to?
2: I can give you multiple choice.
1: Just go multiple choice. I think.
2: Or do you want to do closest to? I feel like we've done a lot of multiple choice.
1: Okay.
2: So.
1: All right.
2: Okay.
1: Closest to this could be 100. It could be 5. It could be. Let's go. It's a small place, Tuvalu. What's Valu in? What's the number?
2: Ooh.
1: Do you know what Valu is?
2: Is that 8?
1: It is 8.
2: Hey.
1: There you go. Because it's my cousin's name. But we call him Tavalu. But we just call him T8 for short. But anyway, just digress there.
2: Oh.
1: So what was the question? Atolls.

0: Here we go. I'm going to say there, I don't know why, but six is popping out at me. Is there six? Just press the button. Is there six?
1: Yeah, there's six.
0: There's six.
1: Yeah, there's six. Bang on.
0: Oh, my goodness. Yes. I'm on fire. But anyway, let's go to question number three.
1: Three, okay. Before gaining independence from the United Kingdom in 1978, Tuvalu was named something else.
0: Oh.
1: Yeah. Okay, I'm going to give you multiple choices.
0: Yeah, of course. Sure.
1: A, was it Evan Islands? B, was it Island of Many? Or C, Ellis Island?
0: I felt like Island of Many, but it's not many islands. Like six isn't many. And when I think of many, I'm thinking like 100.
1: But how many places have 100 islands?
0: It's a good question. I don't know. Mm. Well, let's go B. Let's look in many islands.
1: Yeah.
0: It's Evans, isn't it? Evan.
1: No, no.
0: Jokes. It's the other one.
1: Ellis Islands.
0: Ellis Islands.
1: Yes. Are named after Edward Ellis, a British member of parliament and merchant who owned a cargo abroad, the ship that first sighted the atoll.
0: There you go.
1: Yeah.
0: You learn something new every day, and I will take two out of three because the lead is really stretching here. That takes me to eight, and you're on two. Mind you, I've gone back-to-back weeks, so. But there you have it, Tiana. Well done.
1: Thanks.
0: That takes me to three out of four for today. But that brings us to the end of our show for this week's. We have been well-traveled around the region. We've unpacked our big story. We've heard from some incredible sporting voices like Mitchie Cooper. We've learned something new along the way. But thank you for joining us to all of our reporters. My name is Sam Wykes, and we will be back next week for more sporting stories. Until then, up the Roosters. I'm going to go for the Roosters in both the men's and women's game for the NRL and NRLW Grand Finals. Thanks for listening to Fresh Off the Field on ABC Radio Australia. And this episode was produced in the lands of the Gadigal people.
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10: Hello, I'm Ned Hall, and now it's off to Parramatta Stadium in 2013. Western Sydney Wanderers' first season playing in the A-League. Now, they didn't start too well, but as the season went on, they gained momentum and the noise grew and grew in the west of Sydney as they marched their way through to the preliminary final where they took on Brisbane Roar, the side that had been dominant in the previous few seasons of the competition. The stadium was rocking that night, and the commentary was called by myself, Ned Hall, Paul Wade and Debbie Spillane down on the sideline. A memorable night at Parramatta Stadium. Western Sydney Wanderers taking on the Brisbane Roar. Enjoy.
11: 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Barisha strikes. Score!
2: The A-League.
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2: This is ABC Grandstand's coverage of the A-League.
10: Yes, hello and welcome to Parramatta Stadium this evening for this absolutely massive game. It's a preliminary final in the A-League to see who goes through to next weekend's grand final. Will it be the newbies, the Western Sydney Wanderers, new kids on the block, first season in the competition, fledgling club, have burst onto the scene and filled Parramatta Stadium tonight with fans adorned in red and black as far as you can see, save for one little corner, all in orange. And that is the fans of the Brisbane Roar. And the Brisbane Roar fans, of course, are hoping that their side will be going through to a third consecutive grand final. After a bit of a wobble through the course of this season, a change of coach at the start of the year, a change of coach in the middle of the year, they're back here again, one game away from playing in the grand final. Ned Hall with you this evening on Grandstand Digital Radio in Brisbane and in Sydney and around the world on the Grandstand website as well. Paul Wade alongside me, former Socceroos captain. captain. We've been carried away a bit this season as well by the Western Sydney Wanderers and the atmosphere inside this ground. This is what you want from a finals game.
3: Well, it is. Basically, this would be a grand final crowd back in the old NSL days. But this is a preliminary final. And to see this crowd filled so much, we were talking just a minute ago about the crowd at the other end to the red and black block, and we saw five people in it, and we've gone, wow, this is really building. Well, you can't get a seat now. It is just massive.
10: It is. It really is. The one little area where there's more space than any at the moment is where the Brisbane Roar is sat. The red and black block has swelled even more, and the noise is getting quite intense down there now. Debbie Spillane is down on the sideline for us this evening, and Debbie is at the other end of the ground from where she was last time she was here with this Paul. The end from the Sydney Derby. Debbie is now closer to the red and black block. Is it noticeably louder, Debbie, from where you are?
6: Yes, very loud. They've had quite a big practice session with their cheering in the lead up to the game. While the Wanderers players were warming up, they were cheering absolutely, you know, in huge voice and chanting. And I'm sorry, I'm sounding a little off-put here, Ned. I'm still hearing the NRL.
10: Oh, that's probably understandable, Debbie, why you're not quite...
6: Yes, yeah. Oh, that's better.
10: Hearing now, is quite as well.
6: Yes, the great voice, the red and black block, and they've been around the crowd looking, showing the... You know, on screen here, the supporters. The teams are coming out now, and I'll just say where I'm sitting. I'm sitting in front of the Topor Stand Lee.
10: Very, very nice. I like what they've done there. As Nikolai Topor-Stanley, who has been a massive player throughout the course of this season for the Western Sydney Wanderers, and he is reunited in the heart of defence this evening as well with Michael Beecham, who struggled with injury to the Sydney Derby towards the back end of the season. That's the bedrock of success for the Western Sydney Wanderers this year in front of Ante Kovic, and miserly defence as the sides line up either side of the halfway line. The Western Sydney Wanderers still decked out in their tracksuit tops, and on the other side of the field we do have the Brisbane Roar in their orange shirts, little black and white trim over the shoulders, the black shorts and the orange socks. But now it is time to turn our attention to the centre of the park, because this is it. It's the elimination final, the first one in the A-League this year, of the preliminary final. The winner of this is through to the grand final in 2013, to be played next weekend. Location yet to be decided. The two sides are lined up there. The referee is Alan Milliner this evening on the sidelines. We've got Hakan Anaz and Scott Eveling, and Chris Griffiths-Jones is the fourth official tonight, waiting for the clearance of the sideline from the floor manager so we can get underway and start this game this evening. But already you can hear the way the volume is stepping up inside this stadium. As an away player, by the way, Paul Wade, you'd enjoy this, though, wouldn't you? You would want to be playing in front of a stadium that's making a lot of noise.
3: You're dead right. You know, the only time it becomes an advantage is when it's mid-game, getting towards the end of the game, and you're getting beat 1-0, and when this lot are making this much noise, every time you as a footballer of the opposition give the ball away and they all cheer, it gets you further and further down. But right now, the Brisbane players will be loving every minute of this.
10: Still waiting to get underway. There it is. There is the whistle. We are off and running here at Parramatta Stadium this evening. And straight away, Western Sydney stole the ball, but it had been penalised for a foul then by Dino Kresinger, who went diving in and made a foul challenge on Luke Brandon, who drives the ball downfield, a quickly taken free kick. It runs too far downfield and goes out for a goal kick to the Western Sydney Wanderers, who are defending the area away to our left, which is where the Parramatta Leagues Club is. In goal for the Wanderers this evening, Ante Kovic. Jerome Pellent is back at right back, at left back Shannon Cole, and at the heart of defence Nikolai Topol-Stanley and Michael Beecham. Right at midfield, Youssef Hersey. Out on the far left, it's Mark Bridge. The centre of the park, it's Yanni Pekartis, who's given another run in the starting side tonight alongside Mateo Poljak, and then it's Shinji Ono playing in front of them, and Dino Kresinger is leading the line for the Western Sydney Wanderers. They've got their red and black shirts on, white shorts and black socks tonight. There's a Beshard Berisha goes in and takes the ball away from Pekartis, loses it though to Youssef Hersey, and Hersey stubs it through to Pellens. Pellens fires it wide to the left of Bridge. Bridge now goes galloping forward into the feet of Ono, back to Bridge, away from one challenge, goes to ground. goes to ground fairly heavily, and it's a free kick given to the home side here. A fair distance out from goal. I'll get you to the Brisbane Roar lineup shortly, but when I get a chance to catch a breath and bring you through that side. It was a foul by Stephen Lustiger in the centre of the park, and it's Shinjono standing over the ball. It might not have a go at goal. There's only a two-man wall standing up, lining up in front of the ball. The referee's just pushing them back a bit further. Yusuf Hirsi's wandering across to have a look at this one as well. And Michael Fiore in goal for the Brisbane Roar. Just checking his angles and making sure it all works. Shinjiono steps up, lifts it over the wall, and it just tries to get it on the head of Dino Kressinger, who in the end was a long, long way away from that. It was very comfortable for Michael Fio. Takes the ball to his midriff, and now he can bowl the ball out under arm. Just taking through the Brisbane Roar side, it looks like Michael Fio in goal. Back four of Franjic, Jade North, James Donaghy, and Shane Stefanuto playing at left back in midfield for them. It looks like Mitch Nichols, Stephen Lustiger and Ben Halloran, and up front, Bessar Berisha, Luke Bratton and Thomas Broich, the skipper. Now, if you didn't catch us chatting earlier on this evening, Paul Wade and myself, Thomas Broich, named to start. He warmed up away from the other players as Yanni Pekardis gets caught in possession, surging forward. It's Mitch Nichols. Touch of the ball to the right and edge of the penalty area, looking for Luke Brand to get on the end of that. Overhits the ball, but maybe some early nerves from the youngster in the centre of the park, then Yanni Pekardis.
3: You know what? It's the one thing that Brisbane did well last week against Adelaide was put them under pressure in their own half. And this is what's going to happen all over the park. They won't get a minute's peace. And when you're a young man like Pekardis is, you can imagine the nerves and the pressure. Don't be surprised if he gives it away more often than he doesn't.
10: Attacking down the right again is Bratton for the Roar. Puts a cross into the middle and overhits it once again. It goes behind for a goal kick. And Ante Kovac will take that. Well, certainly early on, the Brisbane Roar look like they've set up with plenty of endeavour in this game. As you say, setting up the stall early on, put as much pressure as they can on the back line.
6: Should have given you the conditions a bit earlier too. It's about 22 degrees and really no breeze to speak of. Really pleasant conditions.
10: Yeah, it looks a perfect evening. It's been a good week, actually, has to be said, in Sydney. No rain around as Dino Kressinger goes down under a challenge from Jane North. The referee waves play on, so the ball's with Broich on the left-hand touchline. He nudges it back to Stefanuto, and Stefanuto goes all the way back to Michael Fio, who's closed down by Dino Kressinger. Hard-working centre-forward. Just one goal this season for Dino Kressinger, but he's certainly won over a lot of the home fans here with his performances. There's lovely touch on the ball then by Yanni Pekardis. The ball was lobbed up in the air, just wandered across the centre circle, let it drop on his foot and brought it under control, slid it out to the left towards Bridge, and they win a free kick on the left-hand touchline. It's Shannon Cole who'll take it. 4 minutes have elapsed already here at Parramatta Stadium. The Western Sydney Wanderers taking on Brisbane Roar, scoreless at the moment, here on Grandstand Digital Radio from the ABC and on the ABC website as well. Wherever you're listening, hope you enjoyed the call tonight. Ned Hall, Paul Wade and Debbie Spillane bringing you the action again from Parramatta Stadium. Long ball played forward, looking for Broich. Strong challenge, and he's backed by Michael Beecham. Straight away, Broich looks at the referee. He wasn't particularly interested, and Topple Stanley drives it forward, although it's comfortably headed away by Ivan Franjic. Topple Stanley goes long downfield, and Michael Fio just backpedals, takes the ball in his midriff, and then bowls it out underarm all the way to the right-hand edge of the field. And Donnie picks the ball up there. Slides it forward along the touchline. It just rolled over the sideline then past the feet of Ivan Franjic. And out for a throw. Shannon Cole will take, who slotted in at left back. Very versatile player, Shannon Cole. Actually, the Sydney Derby looked more comfortable when he moved on to the left-hand side as they once again, this time it's Poljak who's caught in possession and the Brisbane Roar burst forward. The ball midway inside the Western Sydney half. It goes out towards Nichols on the right-hand edge of the box. He looks to jink inside, stabs the ball into the penalty area, away by Topple Stanley, then on to Shinjiono. Ono turns it on now towards Bridge. Bridge first touch, shows too much of that one to Donaghy. Donaghy knocks it away from him, and again Brisbane Roar have the ball. Pushing forward is Mitch Nichols, who gets his feet in a bit of a tangle as he tries to slide it forward again to Bratton. And now, Mateo Poljak has the ball for Western Sydney. They look to push forward. They spread play from left to right. Pollens and Hersey reunited on that right-hand flank. It's Pollens pushing it forward to Hersey, but they give the ball away. Although Pollens is still surging forward. Jade North wouldn't have been too happy that that ball was played back to him. And Pollens kept pushing and pushing and pushing, and he would have thrown it down by the corner flank. Hersey twists one way, then the other. Gets away from the first challenge, goes to ground. clumsy-looking challenge from Stephen Lustiger. Hirsey stays down in a heap on the floor. The referee tells him to calm down, but this is a very good attacking free kick ball.
3: What about the speed with which this game has started? You haven't taken a breath yet. Here's me trying to get in with a comment here and there. I tell you, it's... Well, this is what we want from finals, but I thought it might have started a little bit more cagey than this. Great position. Right-hand side. Probably the wrong side for a right-footer, but you could curl this one top left-hand corner. We've got Ono and Hersey standing over the ball.
10: And everyone's back for the Brisbane Roar, almost in a line along with the penalty spot. And we've got the pair standing over at Ono now with the right foot towards the back post. It's well cut out, though, by Michael Theo. In the end, took it around chest high and wasn't challenged more than that. Bowls it out underarm towards the right-hand touchline. It's out towards Berisha, who garners boos wherever he goes. A sliding challenge in there from Bridge, and another one from Michael Beecham knocks the ball over the sideline as Berisha goes surging forward, the Albanian international and leading scorer by a country mile for the Brisbane Roar this year. 14 for Berisha so far this season. The ball fed forward by Brisbane Roar. The right-hand edge of the field. Donaghy is closed down by Dino Cressinger. And again, that's why the home fans here love the big centre-forward who light on goals, high on work rate. Cressinger doing all the hard work there. The ball's thrown forward by the Roar, and two players crash into each other, and it goes back out over the touchline for a throw-in on the halfway line for Brisbane Roar. Thrown in towards Luke Bratton. Forced a back pedal all the way towards his own half, and then... goes out again, another throw for Brisbane Roar, but they are having to work hard to make progress up that right-hand touchline. Now it's thrown forward and nudged forward by Brand on towards Lustiger, who carves it out to the left-hand touchline. And Thomas Broich then leaned forward to try and head it in play, and I think accidentally got his hand because he stopped straight away and pulled out, realising that he'd handled the ball.
3: Right in front of Debbie as well, right there.
6: Yeah, and I'll tell you what, he's moving all right.
10: Yeah.
6: I know. I just noticed when he was warmed up, he had a full, a lot more tracksuit gear on than the other players, but and yeah, I thought he was warming up separately, but he seems to be moving well.
10: Yeah, he didn't look like he was slowing down too much then as he was chasing that ball down the touchline. It's played through the centre circle by Matteo Poldek onto Shinji Ono. Ono spins the ball out to the left-hand side to Bridge, who cuts in off the touchline. Shannon Cole made the run on the overlap, but Bridge kept going. Back he goes to Ono. Palenz has made a run out on the right-hand touchline. That's a lovely ball. Crossfield, Palenz brings it down. Hersey infield for him, but Palenz still has it. Might fire across it, left-footed and cut out by Jade North before he can reach Cressinger. Poldek gets up and wins it, though. Hersey brings it down. Great touch into the box. Weaves past one, has the ball taken off his toe end and taken away downfield. That was lovely touch then by Youssef Hersey. But now it's Brisbane Roar, and Vesel Berisha, as you can hear in the background, goes to ground under the challenge from Kukatis, stays down in a heap. I think he's making a little much of that. In fact, the referee isn't bothered, tells him to get up straight away, Berisha then. He got nudged in the back by Kukatis. It was a little bit clumsy as he came past him, but he went down and held onto his knee as though he'd...
6: He would just brushed by him, really.
10: Went down like he'd been shot with an elephant gun then. Vesel Berisha. He's up now and he's moving fine. But the referee wasn't having any of that, so get up, get on with it.
3: Last week he chased the ball into the corner and got booed. He hadn't even touched it. First 2 minutes of the game. They love to hate him. He's taken over the mantle of Kevin Musket.
10: Yeah. I don't think it affected many either player very much, though, to be honest.
3: No.
10: Revelled in it.
3: True.
10: First ball fed out to the right-hand touchline by Brisbane Roar. In fact, it's down by the byline. Luke Brown chasing after it. He just keeps it in play, but showed too much of that one to Shannon Cole. He hooks it out over the sideline. It goes out for a throw-in, which Brisbane Roar will take. It's thrown back into the... Peter Bratton once more goes back up towards the centre of the park, picked up by Halloran. Back it goes to Jade North. North now has Stefanuto on the overlap down the left-hand touchline, and Broich outside of him. Stefanuto takes a touch and goes infield on towards Nichols. Nichols tries to touch it forward and it's cut out by Picardis. Now Shinji Ono has the ball. Showed a bit of much of that then at first towards Nichols in the middle of the field. He slid it on there towards Cressinger. Cressinger couldn't bring it under control. Might fall for Poldek. Right foot shot. It was blocked. It bounced back for Broich. Broich brings it under control. And then a sliding challenge by Poldek. And the referee gives a free kick to Brisbane Roar. Poldek stands up, says, "I got the ball." The referee, for has he got too much of the man?
3: Well, you know what? This is probably a tough gig for a referee as well. Last weekend, we had both referees taken off the list because of decisions they made. Every decision this referee makes in front of these 20,000 people is going to be questioned. Pressure.
10: Ab- Absolutely, and I can see why the referee made that decision, because Broyce did go over the boot of Poljak, but Poljak had got the ball before he hit it. The ball is now played by Brisbane Roar out towards the left-hand touchline, almost into Davis Pullen down on the sideline, and Jerome Pullen picks up the ball and he'll take the throw in.
6: Just looking around now, there is can barely see an empty seat anywhere in the stadium. It's insane.
10: It really is. Yeah. It's filled up dramatically in the moments on the way to the kickoff here at Parramatta Stadium. We've had 11 minutes go by here in a blink of an eye at Parramatta Stadium. It's still scoreless here in this preliminary final in the A-League on Grandstand Digital. Debbie Spillane down on the sideline. Former Socceroos captain Paul Wade up in the box alongside me, Ned Hall, bringing you the action in this first game. The same team will be with you on Sunday afternoon as well from the Central Coast when the Mariners take on Melbourne Victory for the second spot in the grand final. Ball played for by Michael Theo, a dual premiership winner with the Melbourne Victory, a dual premiership winner with the Brisbane Roar as well. Four titles, and he skims his way around Mark Bridge then. Bridge went charging down in the box, ball at his feet. Michael Theo didn't panic, just a little jink round to the side of him, walked it out and rolled the ball forward into the centre of the park. It's fed forward now down the right-hand touchline by Brisbane Roar, but pushed back by Sydney in towards Presinger. Jade North cuts it out onto Donaghy and back to Jade North. Playing a bit of a dangerous game, Brisbane Roar at the back at the moment, but getting away with it and showing the confidence that they've got to play football from the back ball.
3: They played this for the last two seasons and won both grand finals, but you're right, they're taking a real risk, if you like, because Presinger is chasing everything down, as is Bridge, as is Hersey.
10: Coming forward now from that right-hand touchline is Franjic. Franjic goes forward and Broyce is put under some pressure by Hersey. Gets the ball back, does Hersey from Pekatis, and then Hersey on now to Poljak. Some neat, close passing from the Western Sydney Wanderers. He now gives the ball onto Shannon Cole. It's closed down then on the right-hand edge of the field as Cole put under an awful lot of pressure then. As I say, it's the same at both ends, Paul, as well. We've got to say that Ben Halloran then was very quick closing down Shannon Cole. No one's got much time to dwell on the ball at the back of the field.
3: And Shannon Cole's not played a whole heap of football compared with everybody else, so if there's anybody going to be a little bit nervous on the ball, a bit rusty, I'm not saying he is totally out of his depth, but certainly he'd be the one that you'd pick to put a lot of pressure on.
10: Shannon Cole was better in the second half than he played in the Sydney Derby the other week. His first half was a little bit slow and he took a while to get into his stride. However, he did score the equalising goal. As ball is with Bessel Berisha on the halfway line for Brisbane Roar. Goes cross-field, feeds it on now towards Broyce. Broyce put under some pressure. The ball nudged away from him by Hersey. In fact, he came off his feet, goes out for a throw into the Wanderers. Forward it goes to Hersey. Hersey tries to skim his way around at the back past Jade North, and Jade North does take the ball away from him. And he plays it on into the goalkeeper, Theo. Fed forward now into Michael Beecham. Beecham brings the ball down and wins a free kick for his troubles as well.
3: You know, I'll make mention of this. Hersey, when he gets the ball, he dodges and weaves in and out of players. It doesn't matter how much pressure they're putting on. But he's just demonstrated in the last 5 minutes his work ethic. He has chased a ball six or seven times, sprint after sprint, and eventually won it and started the attack again. And in a crowd like this, in a working-class crowd like this, they appreciate that so much. He is worth his weight in gold. I know that's not a lot of gold because he's not a big man.
10: I'd take it, though, to be honest. As Kressinger goes forward, he cuts infield and has the ball played away from him, and then Donaghy gets it clear, nudges it forward to Halloran. Halloran put under pressure by Shannon Cole, is trapped back, although the ball forward towards Berisha was cut out by Nikolai Topor-Stanley, who's now running down the left wing. Bridge plays it infield, though, to Ono. Ono touches it on towards Hersey. He gets caught under his feet, but then he goes forward and almost gets into the box. Back to Kressinger. Kressinger, right foot strike! Down low to save that was Michael Theo, and Dino Kressinger. You wouldn't expect him to show the skill there up into the box, but some good hard work from the edge of the field and the edge of the box by Youssef Hersey. And then Kressinger got away with the shot and it was stopped well by Theo. Going down in a heap then and wanting a free kick was Ben Halloran, not given by the referee. Right in front of him that it was too. It looked like a bit of a shove in the back, but the referee disagreed with that one. as Western Sydney Wanderers look to attack again. It's Beecham playing it forward towards Cressinger. Cressinger brings it down. Challenged on him by Jade North, then on by Halloran. Percy goes forward, takes it away from Donaghy. He's got Bridge to the left, Bridge into the box. Ball at his feet, free in front of him. Can he get it back from the bottom? Cuts it in. Yeah. Oh, great touch from Cressinger! The ball looked like it had gone behind Dino Cressinger, but he used a deft flick with the back of his heel, and the man who's been short on goals for most of the season comes up with one of the highest quality at the most important of times, and Western Sydney Wanderers have their noses in front in the elimination final. The chant goes up and Dino around the stadium. It's the Wanderers one, Brisbane Roar nil.
3: You've got to stand up and applaud that, don't you? Walking around the office here. This is, you are so pumped, and quite right too, because some of the football there, if you've ever watched Mark Viduka play football, he scored a goal once where he let the ball run towards him and he flicked it with the inside of his foot behind his standing leg. Cressinger has done exactly the same thing.
10: That was a lovely touch from Dino Cressinger, a moment of instinct as well from the big centre forward. And as I say, goal scoring hasn't been his forte this year. As to pull that one out here, 16 minutes into the elimination final to put his side in front. That is a big, big goal for Dino Cressinger. Wow. Well, the noise has stepped up a decibel or two here around the stadium. That is
3: right now, Ned, is why footballers want to play professionally with this atmosphere. Unbelievable.
10: Wow. The noise is huge inside the stadium here, and it's won back by Western Sydney in the centre circle. They're in front here in the grand final, in the qualifier here, the grand final qualifier. The grand final could be in Sydney next weekend if the scoreline stays the same, but a long, long way to go in this match. A corner has been won, though, by Western Sydney Wanderers, and they have their tails up at the moment. Pressing it again, battling with Jade North. They just couldn't get the ball away again then, Western Sydney. And, well, phenomenal atmosphere, Debbie. I don't know if you've heard the volume crank up a little bit more down on the sideline. Let's see if Debbie can hear us just down there at the moment. It's won back by Western Sydney for this corner, the first of the evening for either side. It's Shinji Ono who will take this corner kick. The linesman just sending the Brisbane Roar players back. Shannon Cole picks it up. He goes all the way back towards Palenz. Plenty of players still up there in red and black towards Cressinger. It's nodded clear of Cressinger, pushing the back according to the referee. I was looking to see if there was an offside flag that had gone up there, but nothing came up from the linesman. The referee had a very good view of that and his flag came straight up.
6: Guys, I'm back. I was AWOL for a while there when the goal was scored. I don't know if you missed me, but...
10: We did actually, but I wasn't sure you'd be able to hear us anyway, Debbie. Was that deafening inside the stadium?
6: No, that's some sort of technical thing. I just wiggled some batteries and I appear to be working again.
10: That's usually the way, but it's a night for that sort of thing. Very poor technical support here this evening, that's the problem.
6: Very poor timing too.
10: Well, we are here at Parramatta Stadium this evening on Grandstand Digital in Sydney and in Brisbane, and also on the World Wide Web on the Grandstand website, wherever you're listening. Good evening. It's Western Sydney Wanderers 1, Brisbane Roar 0. 19 minutes played here at Parramatta Stadium, but Brisbane Roar are on the attack. The ball's on the right-hand touchline with Ben Halloran. He takes it down to the byline, feeds it back in towards the feet of Franjic, and Franjic curls one towards goal, straight towards Ante Kovac in the end, but a bit of space on the edge of the area then for Ivan Franjic, who can score a goal or two.
3: You know, when you look at the stats, Brisbane have kept the ball longer than any other football team in the A-League, with the most number of passes, and the Western Sydney Wanderers are exactly at the other end of the scale. They don't play as many passes anymore, and yet they're 1-0 down. The effectiveness of their counter-attacks is deadly at the moment.
10: Yeah, it is amazing if you look through the statistics this year of the least passes and the least completed passes. Yeah. Western Sydney Wanderers at the bottom of the table, yet they create more chances. These two sides have more shots on goal than any other team. Is pushing forward now and looking for one is Ben Haller, and he plays the ball into the middle, and Jerome Palenz takes a touch on the ball, controls it, turns and humps it all towards the halfway line. It drops down almost on the halfway line, and one bounce into the arms of Mike Mulvey, who gives it to Shane Stefanuto, who takes a quick throw, throws it out to Jade North inside his own half, and then forward again towards Luke Bratton. Bratton slides it forward in towards Halloran, trying to get in behind the defenders, and this time Nikolai Choplin-Stanley gets behind and plays the ball out and over for a throw-in to Brisbane Roar, but deep inside the Western Sydney half. The Roar looking to hit back as soon as they can. A goal in the 16th minute. Dino Questinger, deft touch. Great goal for the Western Sydney Wanderers. Not going to get back on level terms on this occasion, as even Frandish couldn't bring the ball into control. It goes out over the sideline. It's going to be a throw-in to the home side. And the champion is,
3: you know,
10: around
3: what?
10: The ground.
3: I was going to say, if I join in with the crowd, you don't mind, do you? I'll try not. I'll turn my mic off. But it's great. I would love to be out there joining in as well as commentating.
10: Well, someone like yourself, Paul, who has played, you know, top-level football, it must really get you the urge to pull the boots back on there and probably convince yourself you could still do it at this level.
3: You what? Hey, the older I get, the better I was. It's the old adage, isn't it?
10: Mark Bridge goes forward here. Ball bounces at his feet. He's got a challenge on him by Donaghy, but he brings the ball under control and goes right towards Pellenz. Pellenz has the ball under control. He cuts in field. Left foot cross, lifting it in as Bridge comes towards the centre. The ball went over his head towards the left, and it's taken quickly by Theo. Bowled out underarm towards Ivan Franjic. Franjic rolls it back towards Luke Bratton. Bratton and Franjic had key roles to play in Adelaide last week when Brisbane Roar put out the side that finished a place above them on the A-League ladder. Tonight, though, it's sudden death again for both these sides. The winner to the grand final, the loser to a Mad Monday and a holiday. Ball is with Pellenz. Pellenz feeds it forward. Hersey brings it down onto Shinji Ono. Ono cuts in field, gives it back towards Prakatis. Prakatis plays it forward. The referee was in the way. It took a slight deflection, went to Franjic, and the Brisbane Roar have the ball back. In the centre circle, it is now with Bratton. Bratton onto Halloran. Franjic is pushing forward a lot down that right-hand flank this evening. Goes infield, does Ben Halloran. And across the back line it goes, on by Bratton towards Mitch Nichols. Nichols gets Youssef Hersey crashing into his shoulder and bouncing off him. He's about three-quarters of the size, Youssef Hersey. Nichols, though, soon forgets about that and sprints downfield. Feeds it on now towards the edge of the box and towards Bratton, twisting and turning on the edge of the area, and a shot on goal then by Stephen Lustiger. Goes straight to the arms of Ante Kovic, thrown forward by Kovic, goes past Shinji Ono. Kresinger can't bring it under control, but the Wanderers have it back again. This time it bounces fortunately for Ono onto the halfway line, onto Bridge. He runs around Franjic, and Bridge gets some clear ground in front of him, in towards the edge of the box, feet across it, header from Kresinger, skimmed off his head, goes out towards the sideline, and it's with Youssef Hersey now into the edge of the box. Hersey stepping over the ball back to Poltev, brings it under control, beats one man, right foot strike played away by Jade North and over towards the touchline for a throw-in. Great attack down the left, great attack down the right,
3: and it all came from winning a ball back on the edge of their 18-yard box. The speed with which they get it up to the other end, frightening, and a lot of it comes through Ono in the middle of the park. They got so much speed up front, and one of the quickest, scary thoughts is Mark Bridge when he gets that ball.
6: He's looking so sharp.
3: Yeah.
10: Oh, appeal for a handball on the edge of the Brisbane Roar area. Then as Ono tried to lift the ball into the box towards Bridge, it hit Donaghy on the way through, and you heard the appeal of handball in the background, lots of the crowd and the players as well, but the referee not interested, Alan Millen, at the moment. Now Topple Stanley plays the ball forward, flicked on by Bridge into Shinji Ono. Looks like he got a bit of a shove in the back end from Jake North. He certainly ended up on the turf, and North on his feet. The referee had a good view of that one and said no foul, so play continues here. Ball played forward towards Lustiger, and this time he says there is a foul from Nikolai Topple Stanley as he comes through on the back of Ben Halloran. In fact, sorry, it's not Halloran, it's Mitch Nichols who was pushed on then on the centre half. Just a talking to for the referee, then no card brought out then.
3: Yeah, no, good call too. There's so many referees, and we've seen it here at Parramatta Stadium. He could have been in a casino who's handing out that many cards, but yeah, very sensible referee.
10: Free kick taken. They went back then, the Brisbane Roar. Played it back into the halfway line to Jake North, and then it's lost a bit of momentum, and they could have been pushing forward. Shannon Cole goes in and wins a challenge on the right-hand touchline on Ivan Franjic, and it's a throw into the Brisbane Roar, thrown quickly into the feet of Mitch Nichols back to Franjic. Franjic plays it crossfield to Thomas Broich's little touch into the box, then goes all the way through and is picked up by Ante Kovic. I was just about to say before he touched the ball then, Thomas Broich, he's been quiet since that ball down the left-hand touchline, but that touch showed exactly how important he is. He just sliced the ball through the middle of the Wanderers back line. Although no one was on the end of it, it was a really dangerous looking pass.
3: It was. And you know what? Hollands has got down this right-hand side. We always expect him to, but there is no way in the world Broich is going to get there back there to help him with Stefan Uto.
10: Yeah, that's going to be an area the Wanderers will probably attack more as the game goes on, as Broich gets back this time and makes a challenge on Shigiono. Don't mention Broich because he'll come straight into the game, as you do, as he gets the ball now, just as we're talking about him. Yeah. He's suddenly had about four touches in the last 30 seconds or so. Gives it on to Stefan Uto. Back to Broich again on the left-hand touchline. Cuts in field, gets away from Pekartis' tackle. Back he goes towards Bratton on the edge of the centre circle. Now he goes right towards Franjic. Franjic plays it on towards Mitch Nichols, and then it's played away by Shannon Cole up towards the halfway line and picked up again by Bratton. Bratton plays it forward along the floor, picked up by Lustica, steps over the ball, and a sliding challenge on him there by Mateo Polzak goes out over the touchline for a throw-in to Brisbane Roar. Level with the penalty spot, taken quickly and into the

0: towards Bessel Berisha. Berisha looking to twist and turn down by the byline. Back he goes to the touchline, and this time it's knocked out over the sideline for a corner kick for the Brisbane Roar, the first of the evening for them on the right-hand side of the field. And Debbie, I'm not sure you've been closer to Thomas Broyce than most of us, but I don't know, we thought he's been quiet up until now, the last couple of minutes.
1: Yeah, well, I've been keeping an eye on him to see how he's moving, but he seems to be okay. But yeah, he's not as involved as you might expect, but doesn't appear to be, lacking any freedom of movement.
0: Corner kick from the right-hand side for Brisbane Roar into the edge of the area, headed away by Chopper Stanley, but it'll come all the way back to Stefanuto. He lifts it left foot into the box, headed in towards goal, but no real power on that one then from Ivan Franjic, and it's comfortably picked up by Ante Kovic. 1-0 to the Wanderers, 27 minutes played here at Parramatta Stadium on Grandstand Digital Radio and on the World Wide Web via the Grandstand website, abc.net.au/grandstand. The second preliminary final coming up on Sunday afternoon at 5 o'clock Australian Eastern Time from Gosford Stadium, the Central Coast Mariners against the Melbourne Victory. They'll be playing the winners of this game. Crossfield ball played here by Topol Stanley. Percy's ball, that touch on the ball, bounced up in the air, and Stefanuto is able to head the ball away from him. Now Jade North has some work to do under pressure from Hersey. Plays it away at the left-hand touchline, and it goes out for a throw-in to the Western Sydney Wanderers. Polenz takes a throw-in, throws it a bit down into the ground, but Shinjona picks it up, gives it on to Polenz, nudges it on again, onto Hersey. Hersey with a cross, it deflects back off Jade North, and now it's taken up by Broyce, played forward, it flicks past Mitch Nichols onto Berisha. Back to Broyce. Broyce in the centre of the park now goes to the right-hand touchline to Halloran. Halloran takes a touch and comes in field. Gets away from a clumsy challenge from Matteo Polter. The referee waves play on. On it is now with Lustica. Lustica onto Nichols on the left-hand touchline. He's got Halloran in front of him. Halloran gives it back to Lustica on the left-hand side. Percy charges back, wins the ball back briefly, and then touches it infield again. It goes to Pekatis, and the Wanderers have some space here to go forward. Over the halfway line, it goes now with Bridge. Bridge cuts in field, away from one challenge. Percy's made a run down the right edge of the field. He's got space on the right edge of the box. Crosses in towards the middle. It was cut out by Jake North, and it'll go out over the line for a goal kick. And Paul Wade, exactly what you said earlier. Brisbane Roar, possession, held the ball, pushed Western Sydney back, lost possession. Yeah. And Wanderers break like lightning quick speed.
2: How far do you think he's run? Hersey won that one there. What's that? Yeah. Almost on the edge of his own 18-yard box. He's the one who supplies the cross to Cressinger. Well, he didn't, but he got the cross in. 18-yard box at the other end of the ground. Amazing.
1: And he just started on sitting on the ground.
2: Yeah.
1: Because he hit the deck and got up so quickly, he got to the ball first. He's got a lot of practice hitting the ground and getting up, though, I suppose.
0: Ono with the corner kick, swings it into the box, headed clear. Might drop for Poljak if he can bring it down. Takes a touch of the left foot, goes to ground. Referee not interested in giving a free kick. And it's quickly played forward by Poljak on towards Ono. Ono, forward he goes towards Hersey. Could have got the cross in then, probably Shinjiono. And then another corner kick for the Western Sydney Wanderers, won by Youssef Hersey. And under a bit of pressure again here, Brisbane Roar and Pinbank in their own half. I thought Ono could actually have carried on with that himself, that he didn't need to give the ball to Hersey. It wasn't a bad ball forward, but he had space to get across it.
2: Yeah.
0: He's going to take the corner kick, though, and once again, the linesman down in front of us is just telling Ben Halloran to move a little bit further back, taking short once more towards Hersey, who is put under pressure by Halloran, but he spins and turns away from him, looks to get the cross into the middle, but Halloran gets a foot on the ball. It goes out over the sideline, a throw into Western Sydney Wanderers. Half an hour played here at Parramatta Stadium. It's 1-0 to Western Sydney Wanderers. Dino Kressinger with the goal on 16 minutes. Lovely goal it was, too. Ball back with Polenz, left-hand touchline, lifted left-footed cross into the middle. Franjic slices his clearance, but the Roar get away with it, although Polenz picks it up now by the right-hand touchline. Broyce knocked it away from him. And the two Germans are battling over on the Brisbane Roar left. Broyce keeps onto the ball. He plays it back towards Donaghy. And he goes back towards his goalkeeper as Kressinger goes running after the ball and chasing hard. And Theo plays it along the floor towards Jade North, who is in turn put under pressure by Shinji Ono. Kressinger then running hard back to keep chasing after the ball. And Brisbane Roar have got the ball away well then, but not without some pressure from the home side here. Fed out to the right-hand side to Halloran. Halloran brings it down, cuts in field and goes to Nichols. Nichols, as the ball moves from right to left, lays it on towards Broyce. Broyce on the left-hand side swings the ball in towards the back post. Borussia was down there to the six-yard box. A little nudge from Nikolai Topol-Stanley, who stopped him getting off the ground, and Ante Kovic took the ball cleanly above his head and played it clear. Towards Shannon Cole he goes.

0: He feeds it infield towards Mateo Pozek, just over the halfway line. On it goes to Bridge now, who's come in field. He feeds Shinji Ono. Ono skips away from one challenge and tries to lift it in behind the defenders. Headed clear by Donaghy. He heads it clear to Bridge. Ono now onto Hersey. Hersey has a challenge in his back from Stefanuto, but the ball's fed wide to some space from Mateo Pozek. Polenz, I say, into the middle, headed clear this time by North. North goes to ground. Polenz has the ball once again, stepping over it. This way and that, and then with the left foot lifted in towards the edge of the area, Bridge goes up, makes a challenge. Half-headed clear by Stefanuto, then fully cleared by Mitch Nichols. And Brisbane Roar have a chance to get some men downfield and make a break of their own here. It's with Broich, goes in field to Nichols. Nichols goes away from a sliding challenge of Shinji Ono. Through the centre circle he goes, on towards Franjic on the right. Franjic plays it infield again towards Nichols. Nichols right, he goes to Halloran. Nice move from the Brisbane Roar as they work their way downfield. Onto the towards the corner flag. Back he goes now to Luke Bratton. Bratton with the ball. Right foot drives it into the box. Well, do you reckon that was a shot then from Luke Bratton? Because I can't see how he was trying to cross it. He drove it too hard over the top of everyone. And then ending up in a heap in the centre circle is Mitch Nichols. He's gone down clutching his ankle. And straight away he's signalled down towards the bench. There's two men go up straight up off the bench. And he does not look to be in a good state, Mitch Nichols, as he stays down the ground. I'm not sure what exactly happened to him.
1: I'd put dozens of people falling over and complaining that they've broken their leg and then get up, and Mitch Nichols wouldn't be one of them. That must have been a fair kick. He's hobbling off now, so that's good news for Brisbane because he's a vital part of that midfield with Luke Bratton and company.
0: He is. Well, the ref didn't actually let the physio go out into the field, although what is interesting, that while that's all been happening, the amount of players who've come across to the sideline to take on water is phenomenal.
2: And I tell you what was an interesting little bit of byplay there when those players were all over here on this sideline getting water. Tony Popovich had quite a serious little chat with Pat Curtis and gave him a pat on the head, so I think he might have been trying to calm him.
0: Yeah, as a sliding challenge going in there from Youssef Hersey, strongly on Luke Bratton, who got caught nasty on the leg last week. And Youssef Hersey, who's not averse to picking up a yellow card or two through the course of the season, gets a yellow card. And look, that was a nasty-looking challenge from Youssef Hersey. I have to say, on another day, a referee might have shown him a red card for that one. He missed the ball, he stood through up, and we've seen players get sent straight off for that.
1: Right in that same spot a few weeks ago, Brett Emerton got his marching orders for exactly the same thing, didn't he?
0: He did, and I suspect Luke Bratton is a little bit sore at the moment from the challenge he received in Adelaide, which is probably lightly dealt with as well.
1: Yeah.
0: So, as it is, he's continuing on Luke Bratton. He struggled a bit after the challenge he had last week, but Youssef Hersey, clumsy challenge, another yellow card for Hersey. Ball is with Shannon Cole on the left-hand edge of the field for the Western Sydney Wanderers. 34 minutes played here at Parramatta Stadium this evening. The Wanderers lead by a goal to nil.
2: Interestingly, after that little incident, there was a lot of signalling of chatting from Hersey.
0: Strong challenge over on the Wanderers left now, this time from even Franjic on Shannon Cole. Again, clumsy rather than anything else. There wasn't really any real intent on that. He didn't really catch him that badly. But I think on the back of the Hersey challenge, the home fans were making a little bit of noise on the basis of that, Teddy. As Debbie was saying, obviously, yeah, Hersey wasn't. I did see him there making a few gestures.
2: Yes, he was sort of, indicating chatter with his hands.
0: Yeah.
2: So I don't know who he was making that point to, but he was obviously annoyed about something that was being said.
0: Well, it's a free kick now, which Ono takes, swings into the box. It's not a great one. It comes away as far as Polenz. Polenz fires a shot in towards goal. It wasn't the best struck shot, but it was bobbling awkwardly along the ground, and Hersey was making a run at the ball towards the back post, but he couldn't get there in time. It goes behind. It's a goal kick, which Michael Theo will take. 10 to go until half-time at Parramatta Stadium. The Wanderers still have their noses in front through that Dino Kreuzinger goal to nil. It's Theo who will take this goal kick. Takes it from almost slap bang in the middle of his goal over the halfway line. Polenz wins it in the air, but then it comes back to Jade North. He lifts it away, hits the top of his boot and lands with Mitch Nichol. He takes a ball in the face from Polenz and an appeal for a handball. Then Shane Stefanuto couldn't do too much about it as Hersey tried to knock the ball away from him. And Mitch Nichol has earned himself a stupid, stupid yellow card. Absolutely no need for that whatsoever. The ball bounced down in front of him. The referee had given the free kick already. Mitch Nichols got his arm to the ball and threw it over the sideline and gets a yellow card, and rightly so.
1: Well, I tell you what, running around in the midfield like that, not getting too many touches, as Mitch Nichols is, I can imagine he's frustrated.

0: frustration, but you're dead right. Why? Why would you do something stupid?
1: The free kick nodded on by Cressinger, out to Bridge on the overlap. It's Shannon Cole. Cole has the ball knocked away from him. It hits the corner flag and goes out for a throw-in to Western Sydney Wanderers, millimetres down from the corner flag. So as far down the field as it possibly could have gone then. Shannon Cole will take it. He's getting some distance on his throws too, does Shannon Cole, if he so wishes, although he's got Ono.

0: it goes behind for another corner kick for Western Sydney Wanderers. Good play, Shannon Cole.
1: There's only one thing that's going to happen there as a defender. When he's that close and Shannon Cole's going to drive it through, it's going to come off your shin and go in the back of your own net. You're just hoping that it comes at an angle.
0: Ball played by Ono into Cole, gives it back to the Japanese star, gives it back to Prakatis, who lifts a ball into the box towards Kressinger, tries to head it on, drops for Hersey. Hersey's first touch saw the ball run away from him to Jade North, and North picks it up, shows some good composure at the back to play it away downfield onto the chest of Thomas Broich, and Broich then takes it on his chest, hooks it further downfield. No one else further up for Brisbane Roar. Mitch Nichols was in behind him, but nobody else other than Mitch Nichols, and it's comfortably dealt with at the back in the end by Shannon Cole, who goes back to his goalkeeper, and Western Sydney Wanderers maintain that 1-0 lead with 38 minutes played here at Parramatta Stadium tonight.
1: I don't know what the look on their faces is, Debbie, from where you're looking, but I'm seeing Luke Bratton from up here, and he is breathing out of every orifice available to him. His lungs are burning through that midfield.
2: Yeah, and he's sort of taking very short steps too. He doesn't seem to be moving too well.
0: The noise in the background was for a dreadful back pass by Shane Stefanuto. He just hoofed the ball back. It flew off his boot, gave Michael Theo no chance of getting to the ball, and it's gone out for another corner kick, a fifth of the evening to the Western Sydney Wanderers. That's after another moment when I was hands on my head almost with Ante Kovic dancing around the edge of his six-yard box. The ball's taken quickly from the corner kick. It goes to Hersey, cleared away and out for a throw-in on the right-hand touchline. But Kovic almost caught the possession on the edge of his six-yard box by Ben Halloran and very nearly gifted an equaliser to the Brisbane Roar, which they managed to evade that situation reasonably well. And Western Sydney, now they've got the ball down at the other end, and it's a throw-in taken quickly by Polenz onto Ono. Ono goes back towards Prakatis. Prakatis quickly crossfield to Shannon Cole. It takes the ball on his thighs, bounces a touch behind him, but back to Topol Stanley. Topol Stanley goes crossfield to Hersey. He's got some space and cushions the ball infield towards Ono, lifted over his head towards Hersey again, tries to bring it down. Ono, Hersey still tussling for the ball. Back to Bridge. Bridge right foot strike. Oh, what a shot. Turned away by Michael Theo through a crowd of players with no backlift whatsoever. Bridge picked a spot that really made Michael Theo scramble across the goal and turn the ball away with his right foot. And now the ball is won back by Nikolai Topol-Stanley, whose crossfield ball started that move last time. He can't get the return ball back from Shannon Cole. It's
2: guys,
0: a throw to Brisbane Roar.
2: There's Polones came over to the bench and made a signal, and they've sent Labrador Haliti to warm up. I don't know exactly whether he's... No, sorry, it's Tarek Elrich who's warming up. But he jumped up and started to warm up as soon as Polenz came and signalled.
0: His shirt's coming off, his bib's coming off as well, Dubby, straight away. So it looks like Polenz may have had his night just about over. He's still getting involved in the action because while that was happening then, Brisbane Roar just won a corner kick on the right-hand side of the field, the second in the evening. Polenz, of course, had been out for a few weeks with a quad strain, and he was touch and go to be back for tonight or next week. There wasn't an awful lot in it. So ball is now played infield into the edge of the box. Mitch Nichols tries to bring it down. It's half cleared by Poljak and then turned away by Prakatis over the touchline, level with the edge of the six-yard box. It's going to be a throw-in to the Brisbane Roar, and we are going to see the substitution now for the Western Sydney Wanderers. A bit of a blow as Polenz trots over towards the sideline. That's a big blow for the Wanderers tonight because Polenz is a key player for them. We've already seen really useful contribution to them down that right-hand flank. Tarek Elrich is a very decent replacement for him, but Polenz and Hersey have got a great understanding. If he comes off tonight as well, it must put him in doubt, you'd think, for next weekend for a grand final, should the Wanderers make it.
1: Yeah, you're dead right. But then again, I wouldn't have thought Ono would be standing here playing as well as he is at the moment either. It's a very good thing, adrenaline, as I said before the game started. But yet, Elric now, what is he going to do? Because he's a very attack-minded player. If he's playing in that defensive role, as he is now, here we go.
0: Well, the ball, he's got an early chance here as the ball's on the right-hand side with Hersey, and Elric's already burst past him down the right-hand touchline. He wants to get forward. And I suspect that's probably been the message. Keep Brisbane Roar pinned back in and keep Broich working defensively rather than in attack. Poljak plays a ball crossfield. It goes to Hersey. Hersey... Well, brings it under control, cuts in field. He's got Elric down on the touchline. He gets it back to him just by falling onto his backside and bouncing up again, as Debbie Spillane mentioned earlier on. He's pretty good at that. His ball in field took a nasty bobble as he came in towards Prakatis. Then it looked like it was a bit of a nudge in the back of Poljak as he went up for it. Flicked on off the head of Mark Bridge, looking for Hersey. Turned away by Stefanuto. And now it's with Mitch Nichols towards the left-hand touchline. Infield, he goes towards Broich, who's come in field a little bit more in search of the ball. He goes on towards Franjic at right back, who bursts forward, gives the ball away.

0: though. Well, in fact, Halloran gives it away. Tried to give it back to Franjic, and Mark Bridge cut the ball out. And now Ono has space down the left-hand side. Koljak plays it forward to him. Ono goes forward towards it to the box. He tries to run around Donaghy, and Donaghy stood his ground well, then just got a foot on the ball and turned it away from Shinji Ono. And Luke Bratton was twisting and turning near the centre circle as Kretinger putting him under some pressure. He plays a long ball downfield. Shannon Cole put under pressure by Halloran, who gets the ball in towards the byline. Can he pull it back for an orange-shirted team member? Looking for one at the moment. Goes all the way back to Bratton. Bratton drives along the floor. Bessar Berisha had just crashed into the ground, and the referee has given a corner kick here to Brisbane Roar.
1: Wow, I don't think Shannon Cole did too much wrong then, but I tell you what, he couldn't catch Halloran.
0: Corner kick taken quickly. It's with Bratton. Bratton goes to ground. The referee looks at that, waves play on, and the Wanderers play the ball clear. Maybe a little bit too hastily by Pekatas. He had more time to get it away than he maybe thought, and now it's back with Brisbane Roar straight away. Broyce has it, gets to the touchline, gives it into the middle. It's brought down by Poljak. On it goes to Pekatas. Pekatas looks like he's struggling a little bit. Then he just played the ball away again and again, clutched at his knee and towards his thigh. So maybe he's struggling. He's not moving too well in the centre of the park. It's back with Brisbane Roar in the centre circle. He looked like he was quite keen to get rid of the ball quickly, Pekatas, as well. Maybe because he is struggling with an injury. Again, Franjic has the ball on the right for Brisbane. Played into the middle. Played away by Tarik Elric, who's ball is looped up in the air, drops down for Mark Bridge, and Bridge brings it perfectly under control before feeding on down the left-hand touchline to Shinji Ono. Makes the return run, but Ono's shepherded infield onto Poljak. He goes to Pekatas. Pekatas across the centre circle and on to Tarik Elric. Lifts it forward down the right-hand flank towards Hersey. Hersey brings it under control. Twist infield in the penalty box. Still going, Hersey. Tries to feed it in towards Hersey. Just a touch on the ball from Jake North. Stopped it reaching the big Croat centre forward. And then the ball played away. Beecham, strong challenge on Bessar Berisha, who wasn't particularly happy with that. He's still having a word with the referee as the referee gets on with the game. But the Western Sydney Wanderers have the ball back. Bridge has it. Challenge on Bridge from Lustica. Back. Bridge goes to Shannon Cole. On to Pekatas. He plays it forward towards Poljak, and Poljak towards Elric. Elric down the right-hand touchline, being tracked back by Luke Bratton. Played into the middle, turned away by Jade North. Still 1-0 to the home side here as we approach half-time, as Broich challenging the back from Michael Beecham. Referee gives a free kick straight away and taken quickly by the Brisbane Roar. 45 minutes almost up on the clock here. Surging forward is Ben Halloran. Okay, he's got some toe. He goes around Shannon Cole. His cross, though, not so good. Came off his toe, goes behind, and it's a goal kick to the Western Sydney Wanderers, and it's going to be just 1 minute of stoppage time at the end of this half. The referee, as you pointed out before, Mitch Nichols went down in the penalty area. He didn't let the physio onto the field, and also Polenz, who went off injured. The physio didn't come on to treat him, so we haven't seen a physio on the field in this first half. So just 1 minute of stoppage time to play at the end of this first half.
1: And boy, are we getting our money's worth. You know what? In the last 10 minutes, Western Sydney have been under so much pressure, but this is the why they won the Premier's Plate, because they just will not cough up an easy goal. Every time a Brisbane player has got the ball, he's been under severe pressure to get rid of it.
0: And they have the ball again, Brisbane do, and then again they're under pressure from Youssef Hersey. Now it's touched forward towards Ono. Ono gets the ball caught under his feet and some cut-up ground. However, Ono still going forward, gives on to Hersey. Right foot strike from Hersey, goes over the bar. Shinji Ono felt he might have had a little trip as he was bursting forward towards the penalty area, and he gets up now and gets to his feet and tries to continue with play here. But illustrating your point, as though they were listening to you then, Paul, and wanted to make a point and make an illustration, that's exactly what happened as Brisbane Roar tried to get the ball away. There is the whistle for half-time here at Parramatta Stadium. It has been a pulsating first half of action here between Western Sydney Wanderers and the Brisbane Roar. And it is the side that won the Premier's Plate who lead here by a goal to nil at half-time. There has barely been a chance to draw breath through the course of this first half. It has been played at breakneck speed, hence the fact that Paul Wade mentioned a while ago that some of the players looked exhausted. And that amazed me that, as Debbie Spillane mentioned earlier on, Paul, it's not a boiling hot night tonight.
1: No.
0: It isn't that warm. It's great conditions for playing football. But when Mitch Nichols went down in a heap on the ground and looked like he wanted to get treatment, the players all, like, there was no end of players, came to the sideline to take a drink. Like, players are exhausted by the pace of this game, Paul.
1: Yeah, can you imagine being Pekatas?
0: Oh.
1: He's just been thrown in. All right, he's played before, but to be thrown in a pressure game in front of 20,000 people at 100 mile an hour for 45 minutes, I tell you what, welcome to the A-League. You know, last season, the season before, you would never think that right now the standard of football would be where it is at.
0: Yeah.
1: And a lot of it is because of the likes of these international players, players from overseas, who are just painted some beautiful picture at the moment. It's a beautiful back game being painted like you wouldn't believe.
2: Right. The amazing thing about Pekatis is that he's only 19. I was talking to Ray Gatt, who's the News Limited Australian soccer writer, and I said to him, Pekatis is in again tonight. When he ran on in the last game, I'd never heard of him before. He said, join the club. So he's 19 years old, and he's from Baulkham Hills in Sydney, Yanni Pekatis. But this is, it's extraordinary. He's come from nowhere, and he's playing in a semi-final at 19.
0: Yeah. It's a big call as well, because on the bench is Jason Trofiro, who we were talking about before the game, who every time I've seen him this year, he's not really put a foot wrong. He's not looked out of his depth. He's a little bit older. He's a little bit more grizzled and a little bit, maybe a bit more hard around the edges as well, as opposed to Pekatis, who, as you say, 19, come from nowhere, thrown in.
2: Yeah, he's got his name on his jersey this week, so he's obviously moving up the pecking order. Last week, he didn't even have that.
0: Exactly, which was an incredible thing. And yet, Tony Popovich has the confidence to throw him in at a game of this magnitude, which shows the belief in him. And as Debbie Spine pointed out earlier on, when he came over to the sideline, a little bit of a pat on the back from Tony Popovich as well, and just to boost his confidence, let him know he's happy with how he's going. And that just goes to show again the job that Popovich has done this year in developing this group of players. Shinji Ono referred to him as the best coach he played for, and this is a guy who's played at some big clubs in Europe. He's played at some big clubs in Holland, where the coaching is of a very high standard, and he was at that higher level of praise for Tony Popovich and the way this side has done this year.
1: And I think it's the people around him, Pekatis I'm talking about, that are helping as well. The pat on the back is great psychologically. He's feeling pumped and he's feeling a part of it. But I've been watching Beecham and Topo Stanley, who are standing right behind him, giving him so much information that he's continually looking over his shoulder to find out where he's got to go next. And honestly, as a youngster, that must be so reassuring to know that you're in the right area at the right time. Otherwise, in midfield, you could be running your bum off.
2: Paul, it was interesting, even though, as I mentioned, we're talking about the little pat on the head from Tony Popovich, but there was some quite detailed information coming from Popovich at that time. It was almost like he was pointing out some things that he needed to do or correct, but then at the end it was kind of a little pat on the back of the head, as if to say, but you need to do this, but you're going all right.
1: Yeah, it's great, isn't it?
2: Yeah.
0: And you have to say, he has done such a fantastic job this season, Tony Popovich. Fairly self-evident from the fact that the side is where they are at the moment and they're going as well as they are too. He really has done a fantastic job. Let's look also at Mike Mulvey. And I also think this is amazing, and it probably shouldn't need to get as much attention as it maybe would, but the fact that he came in from the W League this year, how many coaches in world football have come in from coaching directly in the women's game to a senior team in the men's game and have gone on to experience so much success as well? A lot of clubs wouldn't necessarily make that appointment to bring him into the top job straight away when his previous role was at a W League club. And look, the job he's done, he's gone in again with very... It reminded me of Ange Postecoglou in some ways, in that he's gone in and said, this is what I'm going to do, this is how we're going to do it, I'm the coach. And he's been quite hard line in the way he's got across what he wants to do.
1: Yeah, I read a report that said, all I said to the players was, just be honest with yourself. If at the end of the game you can come off and you said, I've done my job today, then I'll be happy with that, win, lose or draw. As long as you can look yourself in the mirror and say that to yourself and to me, then I'm fine with it.
0: I hope you don't mind, as a former footballer, but I might have used the expression of the week that footballers of all sorts as well, not just soccer or rugby league or other players, are fairly simple beasts.
1: We are.
0: They like clear instruction, and they like a coach who says, this is your job, do this, this and this, focus on that and do that. But I think that when you have a coach who goes and tells you, this is your job, this is what you should do, this is what you need to focus on, all players respond to that, because it's clear in their head what they're supposed to be doing.
1: Yeah. If a coach worth his salt. He analyses the opposition. He's, remember, he's got 7 days to do it. Yeah. It's not as if he's got a job to go to. So he sits

0: realises it. Watch DVD after DVD. Right, what am I going to do with my own players to make sure I can exploit that, so that all that work he puts in the office, he can take into four or five training sessions and say, right, boys, right, here we go. This is what we're going to do this weekend. And that's where the confidence comes from all the work that Popovich has put into the study of the game. So when the players go out there, they've seen it all in their mind. Do you know what I mean? They've really seen it. They've visualised it.
1: Absolutely. I think the interesting thing as well is that we spoke to Mike Mulvey, myself and Steve Pearce on Monday in the A-League Lounge, and the one thing I said to him was that the interesting thing with the Western Sydney Wanderers is you know how they're going to play. Everyone who's seen them all the way through this season, it's actually a very easy job as well coming on as a commentator to see how they line up, because you go through, you put a few names in, you think, well, where did the other slot in? Because you know the way that they're going to line up. So yeah. Tonight it's like, well, Picard's isn't going to play anywhere else. You've got Bridge there, you've got Hersey there, you've got Ono there. You can look at them and say, this is how they're going to play, but it's all season they've played the same way, and yet it's still effective, it still works.
0: So what do you suggest to me? I'm doing my advanced B license at the moment, and I'm looking at this going, well, hang on, how would I break Western Sydney down? I know they're going to play that way, but as you quite rightly say, it can't be done at the moment. Although I will say that Halloran going down that right-hand side against Cole, that could be a key.
1: Well, I think, Debbie, you're going to get a good look at that in the second half, Ben Halloran, and the pace that he showed in that first half. Just a couple of times he managed to turn Channing Cole. I suspect Popovich might have spotted that as well. Yeah. It'll be interesting to see if they make any tweaks and adjustments to their own lineup to try and make sure that Cole stays with him and doesn't give him any chance to use that pace on that right-hand edge. But certainly that's an area that Mike Mulvey will be looking to exploit in the second half.
2: Yeah, I tell you what we missed in pretty much the second 20-25 minutes of that first half was Mark Bridge. He looked so good early, and he was getting a lot of ball and sort of moving. So he's got a great turn of foot, like great acceleration, but I don't really recall him having much of the ball after it was after Paul Wade gave him a rap. Yeah. He's kind of disappeared since then, and it's most of Hersey and Ono are kind of constructing most of the attack, but I'd like to see Bridge get more involved. And last week we had Labanar Haliti on grandstand on Cracking the Codes on Saturday, and he's still on the bench, and he was saying that he and Mark Bridge go back such a long way that they have a great combination. So if Bridge isn't getting more involved, it'll be curious to see whether or not Haliti comes on at some stage.
1: Well, I think we were saying the other week though that certainly I remember working early on the season with John Filan here, who had dealings with Mark Bridge at Sydney FC, and he said the one problem they had with him when they put him on the left was he used to get dragged inside a bit. And I wonder if that's happened a bit to Bridge this evening. Effective when he was a little bit and he had space out wide on the left early on, and he was exploiting the space there. But a couple of times I've noticed as well, he has been dragged into the middle, which is getting a bit congested. The ball has been going to Ono and going to Hersey, and whether he's come looking for the ball, but he's maybe missed a couple of opportunities out on his own wing because he's not been staying out there.
0: Yeah, I don't know whether he would actually go and stand on the touchline like Hersey. That's close. But you look at Broish's. Well, I'm thinking he's a central midfielder.
2: Yeah.
0: He's a guy who can control it, Debbie, and ping 50-yard balls onto a sixpence. And he's hanging out here on this left-hand side in front of you, and I'm thinking, what a waste.
2: Yeah, I'm trying not to take it personally, but, you know. But it did strike me. I didn't recall seeing him play, you know, when I watched the Raw a lot this year. I haven't recalled seeing him on the flank as much as he has been, but I don't know whether that's to compensate perhaps for the ankle problem that he's been dealing with. I don't know whether for some reason that's, you know, made an adjustment to where he's playing.
1: Just watching the large football going over your head then, David, that's being pushed around the crowd, and they've got people down on the field actually pushing it back in as it comes there. So it's just gone directly over your head, and you put a little mob run around you then, Debbie.
2: Yes, I know. Yeah, I was in the centre of it's a massive soccer, a beach ball type soccer. The sort of thing they confiscate from you at the cricket.
1: Well, it's out onto the field now. I wonder if they stick a knife in it long enough to do the cricket as well. But now they're going to push it back down to the other end of the field and remove it from the playing area. Also being removed from the playing area are all the youngsters who come out and play at halftime here on the playing surface. I should also point out the playing surface tonight. Earlier on, poor Yanni Pekatis had a ball bouncing towards him that jumped just before it got to him. You can see there's a big bit of turf had got cut up in front of him. It has deteriorated in the...